0: Just 2 days after her son, Marius Borg Hoiby, was convicted of rape and jailed for 4 years. Lawyers say he'll appeal. Hoiby was earlier denied release to be with his ill mother while awaiting the verdict, as her condition worsened over recent weeks. The Crown Princess was diagnosed with pulmonary fibrosis in 2018 and was put on the transplant list 2 weeks ago. Doctors say if she hadn't had the transplant, she most likely would have had 1 year to live.
1: Women in Cook Islands say menopause is causing a breakdown in marriages and putting a strain on relationships. Menopause is a natural stage of life for many women globally, but for those across the Pacific, it's rarely discussed. Dr. Hannah Cummings from the Obstetrics and Gynecology Department at the Cook Islands Ministry of Health says it's often misunderstood.
2: The silence around menopause can contribute to these misconceptions, the stigma, the feelings of isolation. And so women may believe that all the symptoms that they're going through, these hot flushes, the sleep disturbance, the mood changes, the brain fog, they are all something simply to endure in silence rather than to seek support.
1: Back home, a Tasmanian scallop fisher says the management of the sector is allowing the prize catch to be decimated by a marine pest. A catch limit for the commercial scallop industry of just 500 tonnes was released just days out from the season's opening, which happens this weekend. Boats are often restricted to fishing to the state's east coast. Boats are also restricted to fishing the state's east coast from St Helens Point and One Glass Bay. Fisher Stuart Ritchie told ABC Rural the rules are resulting in scallop beds being destroyed by the 11-armed Sea Star.
3: We want to get in there as quickly as we can to try and salvage what we can. But it's almost like starfish are taking preference over human consumption at the moment, which I can't understand.
1: The Department of Natural Resources and Environment says the catch cap reflects the available harvest and the need to protect spawning stock, and the rules were made in consideration of scientific advice and industry input. Now the weather, strong wind warning for the far northwest coast, central north coast, Bank Strait and Franklin Sound, east of Flinders Island, upper east coast, lower east coast, southwest coast and central west coast. Showers becoming more frequent during the afternoon and evening, tending to widespread rain about the north and west. Possible thunderstorms about coastal parts of the northwest. Northerly winds tending northwesterly late. Morning fog and rain for Burnie, Devonport, Launceston. Showers increasing for Hobart. At the moment, sitting on 14 degrees in Burnie, 13 in Devonport and Hobart, and 11 degrees in Launceston. ABC News, the time, 5 past 10.
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6: So Paul McCartney, he of the Beatles, has some new music out, in fact, an album out. And in a moment, I'm going to play you one of the songs off that album, came out a month ago, that he recorded with Ringo Starr. There you go. Would you like to hear that? Paul McCartney, Ringo Starr. The song's home to us and I'll play it for you in just a tick. Also this morning, we're about to catch up with Mel Campbell, our freelance cultural critic, author and commentator. She'll join us to discuss, amongst other things, a new Steven Spielberg film. I wonder if it's any good. Also, the Robin Hood franchise, along with Sherlock Holmes, about as visited as anything on earth. What does she make of The Death of Robin Hood, which opens in cinemas tomorrow? Hugh Jackman's in it. Could it be as good as The Sheep Detective? And it's been out for about a month now, she'll also share her views on The Ground Up, the ABC comedy featuring Sam Pang and talking about us in Tasmania. What does Bushy think? What does Mel Campbell think? Not Mel Bush, Mel Campbell. What does Mel Campbell think? You'll find out in just a moment on 936 ABC Hobart, ABC North Tas. This is Paul McCartney and Ringo Starr.

0: New music. That's right. New music from Paul McCartney and Ringo Starr. Home to us, 936 ABC Hobart, ABC North Taz. What did you think? Leon Compton with you this morning. Mel Campbell's about to join us, our freelance cultural critic, author and commentator. And I can see, as of a few minutes ago, that your ability to get in to see the Matildas, no, the Boy Matildas, sorry, play the USA on Saturday morning, 5 a.m., has just gone live on the Odeon website. If you click on the Odeon, the details are up there. I haven't pressed enough buttons to work out if that'll help you register for the pass, but the details are up there. Keep refreshing the website and let me know how you go. 0438 922 936. And just so we avoid that Tasmanian problem, it's a cracker of an event. The place can fit hundreds of people, but what it doesn't need is people going online and going, I'll book for 10 and then turning up with two or not at all. So please just book for what you know you can deliver and then get your friends to call up and book on their own. 0438 922 936. If you'd like to get in touch, Rick Goddard started that story. Where's the live site to watch the Boy Matildas on Saturday morning? There wasn't one. And then Dark Lab, part of Mona, stepped up and helped make it happen. The Odeon in Liverpool Street, Saturday morning. Doors open from 4:30. There won't be alcohol. It'll be a family-friendly thing. You can get your kids dressed for soccer, get along, watch the game, and then inspired, and hopefully with a win under our belts against the US, they can head off to their day of activities. Hey, up next, Mel Campbell, our freelance cultural critic, author and commentator, to join us today. There's a new film out, not The Sheep Detective, a new film out with Hugh Jackman. I wonder what Mel thinks.
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1: Leo, I'm with you this morning. Oh, and a listener says, it's Paul McCartney's 84th birthday today. Well, there you go. Happy birthday, Sir Paul. Let's talk film. Let's talk what's streaming. Let's talk what's available on free-to-air television right around the country. Mel Campbell, our freelance cultural critic, author and commentator, joins us. Mel, good morning to you. Happy Thursday.
2: Good morning.
1: So much going on.
2: I had to chuckle at the boy Matildas.
1: I don't know. Sorry, mentally. It's the Socceroos. It is the Socceroos. I've just got to... The Matildas, I feel like, are so dominant in people's minds when it comes to top-line soccer that I immediately start saying the Matildas and then have to sort of pivot.
2: I think we should call them the boy Matildas. I think that's great.
1: Yeah, that's what they get at our house. They're playing Saturday morning, the Odeon website, the place to go. Rick Goddard will be there. It is a ripping event, thanks to Mona or Dark Mofo and Dark Lab for helping with all of that. I can't believe... So Hugh Jackman's Sheep Detective has been super popular, Mel. People saying it's a real barn burner. And he's back in a new film called The Death of Robin Hood. What do you think of The Death of Robin Hood? And is this going to be equally popular?
2: I don't think so, Leon. Oh. It's like a revisionist tale of Robin Hood, and the tagline is, he was no hero. So basically it's like, what if Robin Hood was actually just a sociopathic killer who would roam medieval England, not robbing the rich to feed the poor, but like just preying on everyone he came across with his awful gang of merry men, including the evil Little John.
1: No.
2: So basically, we find Robin Hood basically roaming the moors somewhere deeply north. He's very old and he's incredibly shaggy. So I have to paint a picture for you. He's wearing this grey long wig that looks like an old witcher costume that someone pulled out of the back of the cupboard, and he's got these gigantic furry sort of, I guess, cloak and clothes and this huge beard. He looks like, you know, he was in Les Mis, you know, the opening scene where he gets out of prison. It's like that, but, you know, 50 years later. He looks very, very old, very, very haggard. And he basically doesn't clean up very much more than that throughout the film. So we're seeing this very deliberately ancient-looking Hugh Jackman, constantly surly, constantly frowning. One of the first things he does is murder someone on screen. And then his old mate, Little John, comes looking for him and is like, Robin, you've got to help me. I've retired to a farm and I've had a family now. But then... unfortunately, I had to kill the farmer and now his family is after me. And so it's like this...
1: Who wants to see this film, Mel? Who wants
2: to
1: see
2: this? It reminds me of kind of people who believe that medieval England and Europe and the world in general was just unrelentingly miserable. It's like a sort of propaganda for modern times, because we have to believe that the past was so bad in order to come to the future. So I'm just wondering, what was the point of this film? If only, is it nothing more than just to differentiate itself from, you pointed out before, there have been so many Robin Hood movies. What if we just basically throw away the entire mythology of the character? But I think there's a little bit more to this than that. So basically, Robin Hood and Little John end up getting into a barney, and then he's very badly injured and he ends up on this island where there's a mysterious monastery, and the kind of the sister there, although she's not a religious sister, she's an interesting figure. She's played by Jodie Comer, and she kind of heals him. And is he going to give up his violent ways and hang out there? There's a leper who also lives there who does not think that that's possible. And I didn't know this, but the leper is played by Australia's own Murray Bartlett. But you wouldn't know it because he's covered in sort of wrappings, like a mummy from head to toe. And also, Little John is Bill Skarsgård, I found out.
1: Oh, right. So Little John is actually... Not... Isn't Bill Skarsgård like 6'4"?
2: Look, I just... Well, the whole thing in this movie, there are always various different mythologies about how he came by the name Little John, but here it's basically just because Robin recruited him when he was a kid, and then he was little at the time.
1: Okay, look,
2: but
1: I want to hear some of this film. I just want to hear some of this film and what, like, how it sounds, with a bit of the trailer.
2: Sure.
1: Mel Campbell's our guest this morning. We're talking about The Death of Robin Hood. It's a much tapped and visited story source. And what about this one?
3: People speak of Robin Hood.

0: tell us stories. They're all lies.
1: He was not a hero.
2: You were a murderous brigand.
0: We were monsters.
3: I am the outlaw.
0: Robin Hood.
4: Robin Hood. You wouldn't want to come across Robin Hood, but whether you were rich or poor, in this telling of the story. 936 ABC Hobart, ABC Northern Tasmania. Mel Campbell's with us this morning, and she'll be back to look at a new Steven Spielberg film up next.
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6: 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I realised I'm about to cross the line for a new world record.
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4: Leon Compton with you this morning. Mel Campbell, our freelance cultural critic, author and commentator. Mel, a new Steven Spielberg film. He has been at it since Duel, super hits like E.T. and Schindler's List. What do you make of Disclosure Day?
7: Well, it's very much more E.T. than Schindler's List, for a start. Steven Spielberg, I think, is a true believer. I think he legitimately believes that aliens are real and that they're out there. And he's returned to this theme many times, from Close Encounters of the Third Kind through to even War of the Worlds, which is one of his sort of lesser regarded films. But the thing is, he's done so many different kinds of films over the years that people were very curious to be like, what kind of mode would Spielberg be in for Disclosure Day? I think it's actually a very interesting personal film for Spielberg. It's him sort of going back over his world, over the cinematic tropes that he's so well known for. So have you heard of the phenomenon of Spielberg face,
4: which
7: is that kind of slack-jawed, wide-eyed look? You often see it in children in Spielberg's films. The camera will kind of zoom in on someone with a look of unalloyed wonder on their face. And it's become like jokingly known as Spielberg face, because it happens in basically all his films. And it's usually a way to show to the audience that something wonderful is going on, but we can't yet see it. So it builds anticipation for what that character could possibly be reacting to. And we see it on almost every character, even extras, background extras who don't even have any lines, get Spielberg face in Disclosure Day. And of course, one of the wonderful things about the film is the final sequence, which discloses the existence of aliens to the entire world through the media. So there are two main characters. Emily Blunt is a Kansas City weather reporter. She has ambitions to be a proper journalist, but she's stuck doing the weather. And Josh O'Connor is a cybersecurity expert, and he's got a stash of evidence that aliens exist. And he's on the run from the clandestine organisation he works for that is determined to keep aliens secret, and that is headed, mysteriously, by Colin Firth. Like, this is a very American story. That's what made it so puzzling to me, that Colin Firth is the boss of the Keep Aliens Secret Society.
4: What accent is he working with?
7: No, he's got his lovely Colin Firth accent. Oh. But it's interesting to see him playing evil, because we rarely see that with him. He's such a lovable sort of figure. But here he basically uses alien technology to kind of mind meld with Josh O'Connor's girlfriend, who's played by Eve Hewson. And she has a background as a Catholic nun, but she's no longer a nun, but she's still very religious. And he's sort of playing with her mind to try and get her to betray Josh O'Connor. So there are themes in here of all sorts of belief. There's her religious belief. There's Josh O'Connor's belief in data and numbers as a cybersecurity guy. And there's the kind of radical empathy that Emily Blunt's character has. And here I think that they're kind of working with the idea of what does cinema do? So if we think about perhaps Josh O'Connor, the analytical guy, is he like the sort of cinematographer? And then they're both sort of involved with a sort of counterpart organisation to Colin Firth's, that is led by Coleman Domingo, and he's a tremendously warm kind of dissident. And he's kind of a director figure. And then Emily Blunt is like an actor figure. And it's almost as though they're making a movie within a movie, and the story of it is about aliens. But it

0: I walked away from it going, well, that was lovely. I enjoyed that so much. Spielberg is a master craftsman, and he's particularly good at action sequences. There are some brilliant sort of action sequences in here from they've got to jump onto a train. There's a various car chases. There's a wonderful sequence where Colin Firth's evil goons believe that the good guys are invisible. So that's a very fun sequence. But also, I walked away going, I think Steven Spielberg is way too optimistic about the kind of world we live in. Think about the kind of footage, real footage, not made-up alien stuff, that we see all the time and we don't care. That's what kind of made me feel sad about this film, is that he believes that humans are better than I think we have ever proved ourselves to be.
1: Oh,
0: And
1: that's an
0: also in an
1: interesting
0: age,
1: reflection to come out of that performance. So it was provoked you.
0: And in an age of sort of AI slop as well, why would humans even believe the footage if it ever were disclosed? We would just say it was fake. So while I loved the film in some ways, I feel as though it's a very US preoccupation. It's a very Spielbergian preoccupation. Maybe I will think better about it in retrospect, but I kind of felt a little bit disappointed by what he disclosed on screen.
1: Nat in New Norfolk's been in touch. G'day, Mel. G'day, Leon. She says, planning on seeing Disclosure Day tomorrow. Just in the trailer, the clicky sound that Emily Blunt's character makes just freaks me out and makes me shiver.
0: It
1: I
0: is.
1: hope we
0: It
1: enjoy it,
0: is,
1: says Nat.
0: yes. Yes, I think that he handles those scenes really well, the kind of uncanny moments where she doesn't really understand what is happening to her, but she's like an actor, as I was saying before, she's like in a role of communicating someone else's words. But what's the goal of the aliens? What do they want? That's kind of what the film plays with.
1: Let's have a listen to the trailer. This is Disclosure Day. It is a new Steven Spielberg film. It stars Emily Blunt, Josh O'Connor, Colin Firth, amongst others. Have a listen.
2: Good morning, Kansas City. Let's take a look at today. Today is today's.
3: Do you understand what she's saying?
2: 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It's gibberish. I can't understand it.
3: And I can.
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5: People are starved for the truth.
1: People are starved for the truth. Will they find it? Stay tuned. And Nat in New Norfolk, can you text me tomorrow, please? Tell me what you think of Disclosure Day, a new film out by Steven Spielberg. 936 ABC Hobart, ABC North Taz. Up next with Mel Campbell, we're going to be having a look and getting Mel's take on Ground Up. We've talked about it here. Fortunately, multiple gold Logie winner Lisa McCune plays my role in Ground Up. So, you know, I'm not sure how great she was, but it is something of a compliment that the morning's presenter had to be Lisa McCune for Tasmania. So that was good. What does Mel Campbell think of it? Love to hear from you. And we'd like to know what you're watching at the moment. Stay in touch.
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1: I should also tell you that for people trying to get tickets through the Odeon website, they've fixed the issues that were there a few minutes ago. And also, you can go to Mosh Ticks and tell them you're in Tasmania, you want to see something in Hobart, and boo, up will pop your opportunity. The ABC partnering with Dark Lab to put on the Socceroos v the US 5 a.m. on Saturday morning. It's going to be a cracker. It'll have a bit of a mofo vibe. It'll also have a real family-friendly vibe. If you're under 15, you need to be with an adult. There'll be no alcohol sold there, so it's a real family vibe. And it'll be have a little bit of a twist of the Mona and the mofo about it. I suggest get up at 4-ish with the gang, get them to put their soccer clothes on for the day or your gear, and then come along. We'd love to see you there. The Odeon website, or indeed through Mosh Ticks, that is the place to go. Tickets are free. Don't bags too many. Just what you can use. Ask your friends to go on and get their own. We want to make sure as many people can come along as possible, because not much replaces the vibe of a live site to watch the Socceroos. Mornings around Tasmania. Ground Up. We've been talking about it. Mel Campbell's seen it. Sam Pang's out the front of it, and it deals with a story we discuss almost every week. a football team to come to a football team for Tasmania and a stadium to host it in the south. And the challenge and the comedy that comes when Sam Pang takes on the issue. Mel Campbell, did you like it? What did you think?
0: Yeah, I did. I mean, obviously, I can't speak whatsoever to either the Tasmania aspect or the football aspect of this. So the topical aspect of it, I'm not quite sure if I could have an opinion on that. But as comedy, I really did enjoy it. And what struck me was that I actually laughed out loud, which as a screen critic, watching things at home, I sometimes will just think to myself, that was funny, rather than legitimately laughing. But this was actually funny. It's created by Gary McCaffrey, who was the head writer on Sean McAuliffe's Mad as Hell, which I also frequently would laugh aloud at. And there were just some lines that are almost throwaway lines that I just thought were so funny, like in, I think it was episode 2, they're at the governor's house having tea, and the dum-dum sort of nepotism hire guy is being asked by the governor, Earl Grey all right? And he goes, oh, I hope so, which just, it takes him forever to realise she doesn't mean a man called Earl Grey. Just those little throwaway moments I liked. And also I felt as though the kind of, the dialogue had that patter that I remember from the John Clark series The Games. It had that sort of fast-paced quality, but it didn't feel gratuitous, like they were trying to summon a wacky, you know, screwball spirit without really having anything to back it up. I mean, I found that the topic of the show, it didn't feel like it was ever really truly serious. Like, it didn't feel as though these buffoons would ever succeed in launching a Tasmanian football team. But that's not really the point of the show. It's not meant to be plausible. Otherwise, it would be, I don't know, a documentary. But I did enjoy Sam Pang. I thought he was very deadpan, push upon in exactly the kind of humiliating role that someone probably is in.
1: And that was a real John Clark sort of specialty in the, the roles that they drew, or John Clark and Brian Dore particularly would take on that role.
0: Yeah, he has to be like the straight man with all these like wacky people orbiting him. I also particularly liked Josh McConville as the appalling AFL CEO, just like the worst, most toxic man you've ever encountered in your life, distilled into one character. So, I mean, I thought it was a lot of fun. Will it be looked back on as a high watermark in Australian comedy? I'm not quite sure, but I think it's actually better than some of the other workplace comedies that we've had. Just recently, we were talking about Bad Company on the ABC. I enjoyed Ground Up more than I enjoyed Bad Company, I've got to say.
1: Oh, well, is there a moment, though? I mean, when people remember the games, they remember the 100-metre track that turned out wasn't the right length. Was there a single moment that people will grab onto into the future?
0: It's hard to say, but I mean, there's so much fun stuff going on where they're coming up with potential mascots, potential club songs, and the whole like plot line where they're attempting to find a training and admin centre, or a TNA centre, as like the appalling CEO Alistair constantly refers to it. I think that there's a lot of fun to be had with those kinds of things, but I'm not quite sure if I could single out one thing in particular.
1: Well, I wonder how people are enjoying it. Geez, Chris says Ground Up was complete rubbish, and if the Tasmanian government put any money into it, Chris, they should be ashamed, says Chris this morning via text. In good news, a listener, based on my going on about it as family viewing, said, I watched the current 2 episodes on ABC iView for Race Around the World and actually enjoyed it, and I'm looking forward to this Sunday and the next episode, which is nice. Thank you for that this morning.
0: Maybe we should check out Race Around the World.
1: I'd love to do that next week. That would be really great in a couple of weeks' time. And don't forget, we're giving away passes to go see the finale if you get in the draw with our Tassie Hide and Seek Com. We'll even fly you there, Mel. Not you, but, you know, the general you.
0: Oh.
1: Yeah, sorry. How much fun would that be? We'll fly you there. We'll accommodate you for 2 nights. You've just got to go in the draw. And Joel will be giving you a chance to win on afternoons this afternoon. Mel, we've got to run. Great to chat.
0: Delightful to speak to you again.
1: Mel Campbell, 936 ABC Hobart, ABC North Taz. The amazing Michael Della Fontana's in the newsroom with headlines this morning. Michael, good morning again. What's making news?
4: Hello, Leon. And making news, Ukrainian officials say the capital Kyiv has been hit by a fresh Russian missile attack. Witnesses have reported hearing explosions in the city, and most of Ukraine's territory issued airstrike alerts on Monday. A 1,000-year-old monastery that symbolises Ukraine's spiritual and cultural heritage was badly damaged in a major Russian attack that killed 10 people nationwide. The body behind Australia's energy rules wants to fast-track changes designed to make electricity bills easier to understand and fairer for consumers. The Australian Energy Market Commission has outlined a package of proposed reforms, but says they'll require further

0: Tickets left if you want to come along to the live site, Odeon Theatre. It's in Liverpool Street in Hobart. The parking inspectors won't be out, so you'll just be able to park around the venue and join with others in the community to watch the Socceroos play on Saturday morning from 5 until what? About 7 o'clock by the time you add in ad breaks halfway through the halves and then the halftime break. It'll be a FIFA live site thanks to the work of, well, Rick Goddard on Southern Breakfast and also the team at Dark Lab. The Odeon is going to be turned over to welcoming soccer fans to join together to watch the Matildas v the US. That's this Saturday morning from 5 o'clock. If you go to Mosh Ticks or indeed to the Odeon site, you'll be able to find out how to get your free ticket. That's live right now.
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0: Richard Batts having a look at markets this morning for Ord Minnett. Richard, good morning.
3: Good morning, Leon.
0: Markets, what are they up to?
3: So we saw markets lower in the US overnight. The Dow Jones was down about 1% and the NASDAQ was down 1.3% as we saw the newly appointed Fed chair, Kevin Walsh, leave interest rates unchanged. But in their discussions, half of the board members indicated that they expect a rate rise later on in the year. But our market is actually higher this morning. The ASX 200 is currently up 14 points at 8,980, with pretty much all the sectors higher except the big miners. So looking at some of the big miners, BHP is currently down 4 cents at the moment at $65.54. Rio's down 1% and Fortescue is down 1.1% at the moment at $20. And the gold miners are also lower. Northern Star is currently down about 1.7%. At $21.46. The big four banks, CBA is up 0.5% at the moment at $164.75. But Westpac is down 6 cents at the moment, trading at $35.62. But Macquarie Bank hit an all-new tire high this morning and it last traded at $251.88. And looking across some of the other sectors, Coles is up 18 cents at the moment, Telstra's unchanged at $5.08. And Wesfarmers is up 0.5%, and Woodside is up 17 cents at $29.13.
0: And the Aussie dollar, Richard?
3: The Aussie dollar is currently weaker against the greenback and the yen. It'll buy you 70.2 US cents and 112.8 yen, but it is stronger against the pound at the moment. We'll buy you 52.8p. Gold fell overnight. Spot gold's currently trading at $4,297 an ounce, and oil is also low. Brent crude's currently trading at $78.7 a barrel.
0: Hey, good to talk to you. We'll catch you tomorrow for a Friday program. 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Great to have your company this morning. This is The Divinals. Up next, we're going to talk to some Tasmanians making 1,000 squares for knitted blankets to go to families in need as part of our Rug Up Tassie appeal.

0: 936 ABC Hobart, ABC Northern Tasmania. The Divinals, the late great Chrissy Amphlett out front. Pleasure and pain. Leon Compton with you this morning. You're welcome to get in touch if you've got a story to share this morning. Geez, I'm just getting the news through that it's been open for 40 minutes and the live site at the Odeon Theatre that's with Rick Goddard, ABC Southern Breakfast and Dark Lab, so Mona, have organised. It's sold out already. Hundreds of tickets snapped up in moments. It should be an amazing community event to watch the Socceroos Saturday morning. G'day to everybody who's got a ticket. We'll get into that in just a moment. It is 19 to 11. I want to talk to you about a story that warmed our heart over the last couple of days. I don't know if you've ever set yourself a large goal. Maybe it was to run a marathon. Maybe you decided to bake bread every day for a month. Well, last year, residents at Celebrate Healthcare at the Mayshore Community Centre in Swansea set themselves a goal. And the goal was to knit 1,000 squares for the ABC Hobart Rug Up Tassie appeal. It's an appeal that's been running for a long time now and ends up, the result of it, is that we have hundreds of rugs every year to go to families in need in the winter months. But it starts with members of the community knitting squares. And then those squares get joined to make blankets and they go to charities right around the state. I want to find out how that ambition by Celebrate Healthcare at the Mayshore Community Centre in Swansea is going to knit 1,000 squares. So let's check it out. Amanda McConnell's Leisure and Lifestyle Coordinator there. Amanda, good morning to you.
1: Good morning, Leon.
0: And I want to say good day to Dot as well, who I believe is one of the knitters. Dot, good morning.
2: Good morning.
0: Dot, 1,000 squares for the Rug Up Tassie appeal is an enormous number of squares. How is your campaign to knit that many of them going?
2: All right, yes. We achieved that.
0: You've achieved it, Dot?
2: Yes.
0: How many of you are actually involved in the knitting of those squares?
2: Oh, there's about a dozen or more, you know.
0: That is amazing. And so they'll go and get joined and become blankets that we'll give in to Tasmanians in need this winter. Amanda McConnon, that's a big ambition, 1,000 squares. Tell me what it's been like at your place, the Mayshore Centre in Swansea.
1: Oh, it's been amazing. Like, we came together as a small group to start with and they accept the challenges with not even thinking about it, no hesitation. It's been great for socialising, their well-being. Amazing storytelling goes on at the same time. Great for their hand and eye coordination. And just the smiles on the residents' faces when they've taught a new staff member how to knit. It's just so rewarding for them and they've just been really dedicated to the whole challenge.
0: Dot, how many of the 1,000 squares do you think you've knitted?
2: I've knitted 200.
0: Really? And what's your preferred approach, Dot? Do you like to do it when you're sitting around with other residents at the Mayshore facility, or do you like to do it on your own?
2: I don't mind, but I find, you know, I'm one that likes to my own space at times, and that is to sit and do something. So knitting the squares has been an achievement.
0: Well, there you go. Why did you decide, Dot, as a group, to contribute to Rug Up Tasmania?
2: Well, I'm not real sure. Amanda can more or less tell you about that because she has organised it.
0: Well, let's talk to Amanda. Amanda, well, how did you get involved in Rug Up Tassie, which is an annual event that gets hundreds, thousands of squares knitted from around Tasmania and then joined up by our loyal joiners? How did you decide to get involved, Amanda?
1: Well, we actually saw it on your Facebook page last year and we thought, oh, wow, this could be something to bring everyone together and also help the homeless. So we got together last year and just knitted a few squares, which got us started. And then so we thought, right, let's up the challenge and help the homeless out a lot more this year.
0: Well, there you go. And that'll certainly be an enormous amount of help. Dot, did you teach a few extra people to knit as well? Have you been sort of teaching people to knit?
2: Yes, I've been teaching people to knit, and mainly the men around that just enjoyed it too.
0: Really? The boys have been learning a few knitting skills.
2: Yes, a few of our boys, yes.
0: Dot, congratulations, 1,000 squares. It's an enormous number of blankets that they will be converted into. So well done, Dot. That's a really great effort. Well done to you. And Amanda, well done to you and everybody at May Shore in Swansea.
1: Yeah, thank you very much.
0: Lovely, and congratulations. We'll talk more to you about it. As the joining happens, 0438 922 936 is the number, 0438 922 936. You're on Mornings.
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0: 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In breaking news, the ABC reporting Vodafone Australia's mobile network is having some problems, potentially affecting millions of Australians. A statement from the company, from Vodafone, says, quote, it was aware some customers could be experiencing intermittent issues with its service and was urgently investigating. 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If it's working, tell me about it. 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
0: All week, Southern Breakfast presenter Rick Goddard has been asking the question, where is our live site to gather together to watch the World Cup? Like Federation Square, Melbourne, sure, everybody's there. But for the state's capital here in Tasmania, where is the live site to share the experience of the World Cup? Well, he asked the questions, he thought about solutions, and then some others came to the party. Only moments ago, the Odeon Theatre, owned by Dark Lab and Mona more generally, put tickets on site to what would have become, off the back of Rick Goddard's instigation, a FIFA live site for this Saturday morning's World Cup match between Australia and the United States. Tickets went on sale literally 47 minutes ago. Rick Goddard, Southern Brekkie presenter in Tasmania. Good morning to you.
5: Hi, Leon Compton.
0: Rick Goddard, how many 100 tickets were available to the public?
5: Oh, 750, I think.
0: Tickets became available at the Odeon website and through Moshtix 48 minutes ago now. How many tickets are left?
5: Zero tickets, Leon Compton.
0: It is sold out.
5: I've had Lee Carmichael messaging me all morning, like, oh, 450, oh, 609, oh, here we go. It's gone, gone, gone. And look, you know, I just asked some questions. It was Lee Carmichael who put his hand up. David Walsh put money on the table. The volunteers of the festival agreed, or not the volunteers, the staff who are exhausted, to put their time in. Football Tasmania have been lobbying this for the weeks. There's Hobart City Council have been right behind this. So it's a massive community thing. But here's the thing. Lee was like, is there demand for this? 750 in, what was that, 48 minutes. So the pressure's on now, Leon Compton, for the state government or Hobart City Council to think about the next Socceroos game. So, yeah, like they can't do all of these and get a big live site. There could be thousands of people if the Socceroos perform well.
0: Oh, and particularly Rick, if the game is at a more reasonable time. You've got rid of 750 tickets for something that requires you to get up at 4:15, to be ready for kickoff at 5. 750 tickets for that.
5: Everyone wants to live the breakfast life.
0: But the vibe as well, when you know that Dark Lab and Mona are involved, like it might well have a little bit of a Mona vibe. It'll certainly be family friendly. Lots of people will be bringing the kids. I reckon lots of those kids will, you know, throw their shin pads on and be dressed for soccer later in the morning as well.
5: It's so exciting, and people want to gather together and celebrate being Australian, supporting this team, having a go on the world stage, you know, and coming together. It's our most highest participation sport. Particularly in Tassie, there's a lot of investment in a lot of sports. That's a sport that's been crying out for attention. And I think people have proven today, you know, their love for it, their commitment to it, their need to be together and celebrate. Dark Lab are so good at recognizing the community's need to come together and facilitating lots of free ways to do that, like with the Ogga Ogga. And so as well as the edgy art, they include families in a lot of things. Lee really understands that. And I just really hope that Hobart City Council, state government, see this. It's the ultimate proof that we need a place together in the city of Hobart to come together for these big events.
0: Well, I loved a bit of your investigative reporting earlier in the week as well. What happened to Parliament Square?
5: And what happened to Parliament
0: and
5: Square?
0: And its promise of being a place for the community to gather. Clearly, that's it seems like a bust at this stage. But on this matter, g'day to everybody who's got tickets. Please come along or make sure you allocate them to someone who can. We don't want, you know, that thing of people just deciding to sleep in and wasting those tickets. There's clearly an enormous amount of demand for them. And Rick, we'll see you there Saturday morning, 5 a.m.
5: Also, I'm not 100% sure, but it's possible there might be, if you missed out, a chance to get in if you listen tomorrow on Breakfast.
0: Oh, hello. Tomorrow, maybe. Southern Breakfast. Kim Napier could in the be. North, Rick Goddard in the South. If you tune in from 5:30, might be a chance to sneak yourself a ticket when they've all gone. Good on you, Rick. Nice to chat this morning.
5: Cheers, Leon.
0: Well done to Southern Breakfast team. Of course, we'll be back to you, with you tomorrow in the south of the state, 936 ABC Hobart, right across ABC Northern Tasmania. Kim Napier, I'll be with you, along with Sunny, around 5:45, you know, into the wild with Sunshine Wood. Make sure you listen in right across the ABC. Talking about right across the ABC, Tony Briscoe is going to join us after midday today and jumps into the studio to tell us what's coming up right now. Tony, good morning.
6: Morning, Leon. I will be on the Northern Taz Breakfast Show tomorrow morning with the Rural Report.
0: Country
6: as well.
0: Hour.
6: Yeah,
0: the Rural Report. The Rural Report, as we call it, when it's before the dawn.
6: I'd give you a secret. Kim has trouble saying rural. It's a hard word to
0: rural
6: say.
0: Rural Report is not easy to say.
6: Morning,
0: the Rural
6: Kim.
0: Report.
6: I've dubbed you in there.
0: It's really easy to not say that well. Oh. How did you go when you started in radio saying fog and frost? How often did you say frog and frost?
6: I used to work at a radio station where the second biggest town was a town called Glen Innes.
0: Mm.
6: And try and say that fast. Glen Innes.
0: Glen Innes.
6: It sounds easy, but it's not.
0: I worked at a tiny little station called 1521 QN in Deniliquin.
6: Deniliquin,
0: when I started in Denny. And I had a super loose colleague. Like, we were two people that were still probably reining ourselves in.
6: This as was super loose as you?
0: We were both, like, just in the process of reining ourselves in into sort of more appropriate approaches to the seriousness of work. So myself and Beck used to have a competition to see who could drag out that we would both read the news. That's the latest in news, sport, and weather. And we would practice. We would have a bit of a game to see who could sound the most idiotically dragging out of weather. Was part of the fun of
6: sort of like how the South American announcers say goal.
0: Yeah. How good is that?
6: Fantastic.
0: The Country Hour. And we used to have a thing because competing with the Country Hour on commercial radio, I don't know if it's still around, the National Rural News. And I used to record it on a reel-to-reel cassette.
6: Wow.
0: And then play it. And then
6: reel-to-reel cassette?
0: Reel-to-reel tape. Tape. Yeah, yeah, reel-to-reel tape. And I'd have to record that at 11 and then play it out at 12.
6: Uh-huh.
0: Mm, it was fun times. I was still partying. I remember Beck, because we were partners in crime, once I decided to put my head down and just have a little rest while a song was on.
6: You went to sleep?
0: I went to sleep. Beck came running into the studio. She's like, Leon! Leon!
6: Oh, dear.
0: Quick! Wake up, mate.
6: You can't do that on radio, Leon.
0: It's tricky now. That'd be less tolerated these days. Yeah. On mornings around Tasmania. Tony, what do you got coming up for us this afternoon?
6: It's actually just days out from the official opening of the commercial scallop season. But Tasmanian fishers are feeling frustrated with how it's being managed. So far, boats will be permitted to fish between St. Helens Point and Wineglass Bay, but there's a catch cap of 500 tonnes, and the normal limit's about 2,000 tonnes. Have a listen to fisherman Stuart Ritchie.
7: The official PAC is 2,500 tonnes, which is a lot of scallops. That it's fine. But then there's a catch cap of 500 tonnes, so I'm not exactly certain what that means. The only area that's opened on the east coast has got a catch cap of 500 tonnes, so that's basically what the TAC is. So I'm not sure why that's the case. Catch caps, all they do is foster a race to fish.
6: A race to fish, like the Olympic Games, yeah. And there's only five boats.
0: Can you explain that again to me? So you've got an area, a significant area of scallop beds on the east coast.
6: Yeah, yeah.
0: The normal limit is 2,000 tonnes to be extracted.
6: 2,500, yeah, 2.5. But because of the damage from the 11-armed starfish, a lot of the beds just are empty. And the one that they're fishing between St. Helens Point and Wine Glass Bay, that's actually got a cap. You can only take 500 tonnes from that area.
0: Mm.
6: But there's no other areas to fish. So the 2,500 means nothing, really, in reality.
0: Watch this space.
6: There's going to be a lot less scallops. And they're also carrying out a survey in Bass Strait, but that fishery is virtually closed to commercial operations, again, because of the damage caused by the 11-armed sea star. So, we'll have both of those stories coming up. And also a multi-generation farming family in the Central Highlands. They believe the Hereford breed is making a comeback after the rise and rise of Angus. The property is also home to a unique breed of sheep as well. So we'll take you there.
0: Righto, Tony Briscoe, look forward to it. That's the Country Hour after midday today. Oh, also, I had a farmer text me yesterday while you and I were talking and said, Leon, off the back of Tony's comments about destocking in prep for El Nino, that there'd be maybe the piranha sales today would be a good indication of whether or not farmers were making the decision to put calves through the yards to destock in the expectation maybe of a drier summer ahead. Prices now. What do we know about that? Will you be following it?
6: The store cattle sale today. We'll have details tomorrow in tomorrow's program. Richard Bailey will be with us, so we'll find out more. But I genuinely think that a lot of people are going to stock up because of the recent rain, you know, and the green appearing on farms. Don't go to sleep, Leon.
0: Tony. I will not go to sleep, although this would be a good song to drift off to.
6: Hey,
0: nice to see you this morning.

0: What a day. So much to discuss this afternoon. Joel Reinberger with you a little later this afternoon, and then your drive teams from 4 with all the news of the day, including Parliament and national affairs. I'll catch you tomorrow from 8:30. That's 11.
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0: ABC News with Michael Delafontana. In the Tasmanian Parliament, the Greens have asked the government why its amendments to the Integrity Commission Act don't include a removal of the section that prevents people under investigation from being named. In Parliament yesterday, Premier Jeremy Rockliffe used privilege to confirm two of his former ministers, Madeleine Ogilvy and Jane Howlett, are the subjects of long-running Integrity Commission investigations. The government will table amendments to the Integrity Act today. In question time, Greens leader Rosalie Woodruff asked why the bill doesn't lift the confidentiality requirements.
1: It stops short of removing the problematic parts of Section 92 of the Act, the ability to claim privilege. In other words, a right to silence for those under investigations that no other integrity body in the country has.
0: Attorney General Guy Barnett told Parliament it will be considered in the second half of this year when the government introduces further amendments.
2: There will be further work, as I say, to implement the remainder of the Cox recommendations, and I'm look forward to doing that. And that's one of those matters that will require further careful consideration.
0: The federal government has announced larger concessions for small business as part of its tax shake-up, following complaints from business groups. The government will increase the small business threshold from turnover of up to $2 million to $10 million. Treasurer Jim Chalmers says it means 98% of all active businesses in Australia will get a 50% CGT concession.
3: As a consequence of these arrangements, this now means that every one of the 2.7 million active small businesses in this country will have access to generous CGT concessions.
0: Australians are being urged to compare their electricity plans more often amid concerns loyal customers are being penalised for staying put. A review by the Australian Energy Market Commission has found the growing complexity of power plans is leaving many households confused and paying more than they need to. Australian Energy Market Commission Chair Anna Collier says it's not acceptable for loyal customers to be paying more than new sign-ups.
4: If you stay with your retailer, say, for 3 or 4 years, you could be paying up to $300 more than someone who's just joined that retailer. We don't think that's an acceptable business practice. So we've looked at different ways that we can really get the retailers to change the way they do business.
0: Australian universities have performed strongly in the latest Quaccarelli-Simons global rankings, with most institutions improving their positions. Here's National Education and Parenting reporter Connor Duffy.
5: The University of New South Wales was Australia's top-ranked university, coming in at 19th worldwide. Another 8 Australian universities ranked in the global top 100, a key metric in the international student market. In their country assessment, QS said Australian universities are performing strongly on the global stage. However, it said there is room for improvement on staff-to-student ratios and graduate employment outcomes. Experts have warned domestic students there are more important measures for them to consider when choosing a university.
0: A captive animal.

0: All experts says recovery is the focus for Mary, the Tasmanian devil, which was discovered on Tuesday after escaping a Gold Coast animal park. The two-year-old devil escaped her enclosure at Paradise Country 2 weeks ago and was recaptured 2 kilometres from the park. A team of staff and volunteers employed to use drones, infrared cameras, humane traps and sniffer dogs to try and relocate her. University of Queensland's Al Mucci says it was a fantastic outcome after a challenging search.
1: They've stabilised her and now it's just a matter of giving her the time to make a full recovery. We'll probably know in the next 24 hours to 7 days what that recovery looks like.
0: Tasmania's weather, strong wind warning for the far northwest coast, central north coast, Bank Strait and Franklin Sound, east of Flinders Island, upper east coast, lower east coast, southwest coast and central west coast. For the state, showers becoming more frequent during the afternoon and evening, tending to widespread rain about the north and west. Possible thunderstorms about coastal parts of the northwest, northerly winds tending northwesterly late. Morning fog and rain is the forecast for Burnie, Devonport and Launceston. Showers increasing for Hobart. Currently sitting on 15 degrees in Burnie and Devonport, 11 degrees in Launceston, 14 in Hobart. For tomorrow, showers statewide, although little about the east coast. Northwesterly winds shifting southwesterly during the evening. ABC News, the time now, 11:05.
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14: When Darren Hayes was 15, he saw his hero, Michael Jackson, in concert. Back then, Michael was everything Darren wanted to be. A genius. Beautiful. Adored. And that night, Darren made a pact with the universe. He decided to become famous. And unlike most pacts that teenagers make with the universe, this one came true. Darren became the lead singer and songwriter of Savage Garden, the band from the outskirts of Brisbane who ended up selling over 35 million albums, had a slew of number one singles in Australia, the USA and Canada, and won numerous ARIAs and APRA songwriting awards. But all this success, all this fame, didn't make Darren feel the way he had imagined it would back when he was a teenager screaming along with the rest of the fans at the Michael Jackson concert. What had gone on in Darren's childhood left him with scars that only he could heal. His new memoir is called Unlovable. Hi, Darren.
15: Hi, Sarah. That was such a lovely introduction. Gosh, it was like diving into a lake. It was really beautiful.
14: Well, let's swim around and see what we find in here. I want to start with that Michael Jackson concert that had such a big impact on you. How clearly do you remember that night?
15: Really clearly. A lot of my memories are cinematic, and I found out why, actually. It's a trauma response, but a really beautiful one. I'm so lucky. So I remember what Michael Jackson smelled like.
14: How did he smell?
15: He smelled divine.
14: Were you that close to
15: the
14: stage?
15: Yes, I was front row, and that was a sheer accident. What had happened was... We really didn't have a lot of money. As you alluded to in your beautiful intro, what was happening at home from birth until about 11 or 12, my father was a violent alcoholic. He was extremely violent and physically abusive to my mother and emotionally abusive to my mother, and that often flowed over to us children. But then at that point in 1987, I am in my first couple of years of high school where I don't realize that I'm gay. Everybody else does. I'm being tormented relentlessly. And so these two intersections of trauma have come together. I have the shame of how I've grown up, where I've been told I can't ever tell anybody. And I don't want to tell anybody. I'm so embarrassed by how we've grown up for lots of

0: reasons. Also, I'm so embarrassed by the persona that I have at school. I feel utterly powerless, hopeless, and, you know, probably suicidal, but I don't have words to describe that yet. But I can escape into my mind, and I'm so grateful for music and music videos and film and Steven Spielberg and Star Wars and, of course, Michael Jackson, who embodied all of those things. We bought a ticket to see him at that what was then called ANZ Stadium. And our macho, hyper-masculine Queensland at that point was the only state where this new, admittedly very feminine-looking Michael Jackson was firmly rejected by the culture at the time. And his ticket sales had stopped. So while he sold the MCG and the Sydney Cricket Ground and all these other massive stadiums in Brisbane, his show was reduced to two nights at the Brisbane Entertainment Centre, and they still hadn't sold out. And my ticket was upgraded just via lottery to the front row.
1: So there has to have been divine intervention in this, Darren. You needed to be front row
0: at
1: that concert.
0: I could smell his perfume, which is why to this day, I don't know if when you noticed that when you met me, but I always make sure that I smell good when I meet people, because it's the first step to creating that illusion. And fame and being a pop star is just an illusion, but it's about making people feel good. I could smell his hair product. When he came from the bowels of the stage through this backlit staircase, I thought my heart was going to stop beating. And I was screaming so hard, I thought I was going to die. But then something horrible happened. These two girls from behind me started punching me in the back. And they started calling me homophobic slurs because I was saying, I love you, Michael. I love you, Michael. But I managed to leave my body like I often did through a lot of my life. And they became this sort of underwater echo. But what I saw was this superhero, and he was conducting the energy in the room, and everywhere he pointed, the audience looked, and there was fainting and hysteria, but the biggest thing I felt was just this joy. And I stopped becoming a fan, and I was a student, and then I realized that he was changing the atoms in the room, and there was one particular thing he said. He said, look around you, look at each other. You're so beautiful. And I think that was the first time in my life that anyone ever said that to me. Of course he didn't say it to me, but I felt so validated. And I thought, I want to make people feel like that one day. And so I just studied every move that he made, every stage trick, everywhere he appeared on stage, how the fog was moving, his costumes, the lighting, how many seconds between songs. And it all went into my computer and I just went, I'm going to do this one day. And 10 years later, Savage Garden sold out that arena twice.
1: Did it feel like there was an inevitability to it, even at 15? This was going to happen. It wasn't like, I would love this to happen, I want this to happen. This is going to happen.
0: It was... not to sound dramatic, but it was the only thing that could happen. I couldn't have survived if it didn't happen. There was no other way forward in life for me. I was either going to crumple up and die, or I was going to become the monster to defeat the monster. I already had a monster at home, and I had vowed I would never become him. But those monsters at school were becoming so violent, and I was having experiences where I had to start defending myself, and those violent interactions were so against my spirit. And I remember one altercation in particular where I finally did fight back, and I remember stopping myself and realizing I was really hurting this boy, and it repulsed me because I just saw my father. I don't know what would have happened to me if I hadn't chosen to become famous, but there was no other path.
1: At home living with a violent man, what were the signs for you as a little kid that it was going to be one of those nights, that he was going to explode?
0: Well, what is so amazing about the mind, it's designed to keep us alive. And trauma is extraordinary because it tells you immediately your life is in danger and the brain will do anything to keep you alive, even if that's create a delusion. And I was very delusional, but in a magical way. So I used to think that I had the Force, like Luke Skywalker. I was very obsessed with Star Wars. You don't need to be Sigmund Freud to work out why. Luke Skywalker was an orphan, and I fantasized that I was because I hated my father. As I watched those movies unfold, then I found out that Luke isn't an orphan. His father is a monster. But Luke's father had the potential for redemption. And I think in my heart, I always hoped that maybe I could save my father too. And maybe I was magical too. So when my father's voice became slurred, I didn't know what drinking was. I didn't know what drunk was. I thought, I can tell when he's going to hit mummy. And it was an enormous responsibility for a five-year-old. I thought, if I could tell mummy, you need to get out of the house tonight, he's going to hit you. Of course, she knew. I just didn't know that that's just dad was drunk. But he would switch. If you've ever seen Jack Nicholson in The Shining, that feels like a documentary to me. And Shelley Long, her performance in that film was very much like my mother. And I was the little boy in that film. And I thought I had The Shining. I thought I had this magical power. And he, being this man, I was repulsed by from a very young age because I didn't know that I had seen him commit acts of violence so disturbing that I couldn't actually print them in the book when I was pre-verbal. And my sister and my mother helped me put that together. I didn't know. So I was always scared of him. I was always afraid of him. But my role and my sister's role, I guess, was threat detection. A lot of my early childhood was vigilance, staying up at night, just making sure she was okay. My sister learned how to reverse a car when she was 9.
1: Did anyone outside of your family know what was going on at home? Like, would the police ever turn up?
0: My dad was an ex-police officer. It was the 70s and the 80s. She was beaten up on her wedding night. And my poor grandmother, who was under so much stress, she was in a depressive state. And unfortunately, she told my mother to go back to him, and that it would ruin his career if she pressed charges. So anyone in our lives that we reached out to, he would chase out of our lives. Any man who stepped in to defend my mother was then gone from our lives. The first person who tried to save us was my beautiful Uncle Colin and my Auntie Jenny, my mum's sister. He moved us into a trailer park.
1: For you as the little kid, that time in the trailer park, those few months that you spent there.
0: 6 months, six of the best months of my life. Yeah.
1: Tell me about arriving at that home where you felt safe for the first time. What was it like inside?
0: Oh, safe, magical, tiny, a cocoon. Oh, I was so close to my siblings and my mum. We were within touching distance of each other, which was so beautiful. My mum was working 3 jobs. She was a nurse's assistant, as I was always told was what the job was. She worked in palliative care. She worked in hospice care on a night shift. She worked during the day in a fish and chip shop, and she sometimes did some cleaning. My brother and sister were in high school by that stage and I was in primary school. But it was so safe. We were hidden from him and he didn't know where we were. I'm told I wet the bed every night and had really bad nightmares, but I don't remember it.
1: Today on Conversations, it's Darren Hayes who's talking about his family story years before he became famous with Savage Garden. You talked about how good Michael Jackson smelled, how you try to smell good. What did your mum smell like? How did that little trailer smell after she'd moved in? What were her signature scents?
0: Well, I know that, listen, I hate cigarette smoking. I hate it. But at the time, I just remember the smell of her makeup. It was Maybelline makeup. I think it was back then. She used to wear Avon perfume. And the smell of her hairspray all mixed together was this very feminine smell. And the smell of cooking and very, very cheap, affordable food. It was baked beans on toast, but that smell of butter when it hits toast, Weet-Bix in the morning, hot Weet-Bix in winter, but just very comforting, warm food. And her making Maxwell House coffee. She was a big reader. My mother was really not educated. She left school before she turned 15 and she educated herself. She was always terrified to write school letters because she couldn't spell and she would have us proofread her letters. But she made that trailer feel like this place where you could read books, you could watch movies. She would crochet blankets for us. It was just safe. It smelled good. And we were fed well.
1: As you say, though, Darren, that refuge came to an end when your father found where you were living mm-hmm. and through violence got your uncle and aunt out of your life and yeah. you and your mum and sister and brother went back home. Was anything different after you went back? Had he changed in any way?
0: Mum went back because she told him that she wouldn't go back unless he stopped drinking, and he did stop drinking. I can't believe this, but he did. And his violence stopped. But when I say his violence stopped, this is where abuse is so insidious. The spankings that I received up until I was maybe 18 or 19, continued. And they were the kind of spankings that we had to lie about. Before this, you know, she would have to hide away in motels until the bruising faded. Everything was a PR campaign to keep his pristine persona as good old Bob intact. Nobody knew that he beat her. But he lured us back by stopping his drinking, but he was a dry drunk. And that meant that he was essentially always angry, always tense, always, it was just emotional, verbal abuse. During that time, that was the first time anyone had ever called me the homophobic slur, the F word. Was when he called me that.
1: Called you that?
0: He called me that, yeah.
1: He, at that period in your life, was working away at sea a lot. So there'd be these weeks when he was out of the house and you and your mum and sister and brother could mm-hmm. just exist together.
0: Yep.
1: Music was always something that bonded you with your family. What were you listening to at home in those periods? What do you remember being on the record player?
0: My mum and my auntie Jenny, prior to her being chased out of our lives, loved music. They bonded over music. My grandma, who I don't remember meeting, had given my mother a Dinah Ross single called Someday We'll Be Together. And so Motown, which is so strange for this white family from Logan, to be obsessed with Motown, but we were obsessed with Motown. And mostly because a lot of them were hand-me-downs. You know, they'd been collected at a time when other family members could purchase them and gift them to us. We couldn't afford to buy records. So that was an amazing time for music on the radio all of the superstars of the 80s were having these massive hits, but we couldn't afford to buy them. So it was Smokey Robinson, Marvin Gaye, Diana Ross and Supremes, the Four Tops. Then it was West Coast stuff like the Eagles, Fleetwood Mac. There was this project called Mandingo, which was this sort of pseudo-African drum obsession. I don't know how you would describe it, but it was very eclectic. And that's how I learned to sing in falsetto. Gladys Knight and the Pips, Aretha Franklin.
1: This is a pretty good thing to marinate in as a kid.
0: Wonderful.
1: Into music.
0: Yeah. So by the time, you know, I could appreciate what Blue Eyed Soul was, I knew, oh, wow, you know, Daryl Hall, he sings like a black man, you know. George Michael, oh, he's listened to these singers that I knew. I sang like that too. And music was just the record store, the record bar, the local, you know, Woody's Music Store, which was around the corner from us. We would go and just hold these sacred objects, these vinyl records, and just one day, you know, hope to have them, sometimes put them on lay-by. It took 3 months to pay them off, but that's what music was to us. And, of course, radio.
1: Well, this record bar, Woody's at Woodridge Plaza, which was another place of refuge for you and your sister, and came to play a really important part in your life as a teenager. You actually got a job there at high school.
0: Yes, I did.
1: Which really must have upped your cool standing, Darren.
0: Listen, if you want to change your personality, there was no better job than being the kid that worked at the record bar. I went from nerd, you know, all the homophobic slurs you could imagine, to suddenly I was out of that bubble. And my one piece of advice to kids that get bullied is, there's two things I say. One is, the thing that makes you a target is the thing that makes you extraordinary. And I know bullying is such an epidemic in this country, but once I was out of my tiny, ignorant bubble of the schoolyard, I was in this much larger environment, which was a shopping mall. So there were kids from all over different suburbs and families that would come in, and I got to dress.
1: What did you wear to work?
0: I wore fashion of the 80s that I could afford. I wore penguin polo shirts in pastels or fluoro collars with the collar popped, and very high fringe like Jason Donovan, who, you know, was huge on Neighbours at the time, and then he and Kylie were releasing records by this stage. Acid-washed jeans, deck shoes, as we called them. I looked like every character from these 80s iconic teen films that John Hughes was making. So I looked like a character that you would see in teen films, and I became somewhat of a heartthrob, not aware that I was, but I was receiving a lot of positive feedback.
1: What role did the owner of Woody's come to play in your life?
0: He was the father I always wanted. He was a father of two beautiful children, Dion and Monica, and wife to Carly. Carly and Monica came to the Brisbane book signing at the City Hall the other night. Sadly, Gary passed away just over a year ago now. But Gary validated me. He saw me as a... First of all, he saw me as lovable. He saw me as a boy with a beautiful heart. He saw me as the boy that my mother saw. He saw that I had kindness and manners, and he showed me how to treat customers, which is the way that I treat fans, as individual people with dignity. Customer service was the greatest lesson I ever learned, because you got to look people in the eye and see them. And we didn't care about the sale. We cared about what they needed. So somebody came into the store and we would never sell them an album if it wasn't good. So if someone came in and said...
1: It's like black books, this one for music.
0: Yes. If people came in and they said, This is no disrespect. This is I'm just choosing a band at random. And this is truthfully because I adore John Bon Jovi. But if a band came in and said, what's the new Bon Jovi album like? He wouldn't let us lie, and I can't lie. And I would say, did you like the last album? And they would say, loved it. And I would say, okay, this is a departure. Do you have time to have a listen? And they would say, yes, why? And I'd say, I just need you to have a listen to it. And we would have a listening station, and they would go over and they would listen to it, and there was a 50% chance. Sometimes they would come back and go, oh my God, that's a skip. And I would go, oh, thank God. Okay. I can't. But what it did was it established this trust so that when someone said to me, what's an album you would recommend? They believed me because I told them the truth. I could also be that person when they would come in and say, my daughter wants this song. I don't know what it is. It's a question. It's like, what is love, baby, something, don't hurt me. And it goes, and they would sing it to you. Or they'd be like, it goes la-da-dee, la-da-da-da, la-da-dee. And I'd be like, okay, yeah, that's, I know the song you're talking about. Is it this one? And I'd play it for them. But it was just beautiful.
1: In 1991, Darren, you answered an ad for a singer in the back of a music magazine, and very quickly, within 5 years, the duo Savage Garden had become a massive success globally. And as your first album stormed all over the charts, you insisted on doing a signing back there at Woody's.
0: Sony Music wouldn't let us. Sony Music were only concerned about what they called the majors, right? And they were killing independent stores. And I felt so passionately about my local independent record store, and I insisted. So we went back to Woody's. The line to get into the parking lot went around the block 3 times. It ended up being the biggest signing that we did. I think we signed records for 6 hours. And I'm just so grateful that we did that for Gary. We were all like zombies afterwards, but so proud that we did that.

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2: Hello, I'm Michael Delafontana with the headlines. An interim ceasefire agreement between the US and Iran is now in effect after the presidents of both countries signed a memorandum of understanding a day earlier than expected. The MOU begins an extendable 60-day period for both parties to come to a more final peace deal. The current agreement states that military action by both countries and their allies will stop, including in Lebanon. The Northern Territory's Chief Health Officer, Dr. Paul Burgess, says the territory's diphtheria outbreak will be under control by Christmas after 22,000 vaccines have been administered so far. The federal government last month unveiled a $7.2 million funding package to help combat the outbreak of the potentially deadly infectious disease. And England captain and striker Harry Kane has scored twice in his country's 4-2 win over Croatia in their opening FIFA World Cup group game. More news at midday.
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1: My guest on Conversations today is Darren Hayes. Darren is a singer and songwriter originally from Logan on the outskirts of Brisbane. He was one half of Savage Garden, one of the biggest pop acts of the late 1990s, and his new memoir

0: sleep on stage if I could. And I know what he means. But here's the dark side to that. It's because I was escaping into the escapism. And it was so wonderful for me. There could not have been enough. The more work, the better. To this day, when I'm working, when I'm in service, because this is ultimately a job of service. If you do it well, you're in service, just like I was behind a record bar. And I feel so comfortable doing that. But all of that trauma, all of that darkness, everything was just being held at bay like a thumb in a dam that was just cracks and cracks and cracks were showing in it. But while I was on stage and there were pyrotechnics and hydraulic lifts and all of my costume changes and all of that stuff and people just being so happy. And by the way, if you ever wonder if an artist can see you on stage and you think, I think he looked at me. Yes, I was looking at you. We see you. And it's an ecstatic electricity, this exchange of atoms that occurs. You know, Taylor Swift genuinely loves her fans. I can tell you because I genuinely love fans. All of that was wonderful.
1: You were still the kid from Logan, though. Tell me what you got up to at the end of a big tour after party that you held in Brisbane.
0: Well, I was very innocent. My dear friend Claire was with me backstage with her little brother Grant. They saw me in the corner of the room because, again, like a Michael Jackson analogy, when I was off, that little light inside me was completely turned off. And I was a shrinking violet. I was drinking milk, a glass of milk. Everyone else was just at the free bar drinking on the Savage Garden dime. And they saw me and they said, are you okay? And I wasn't. And they said, we've got an idea. So we were in some fancy nightclub and they took me in their car and we drove down what was then called the South Side Freeway. We went to Logan. We went to a 7-Eleven. We got a Slurpee. We got some jelly snakes. And we sat on the bit of their car and we were kids. We were just children. And that began Claire and Grant's guardianship of my innocence. And I'm so grateful.
1: There were a lot of people affected, wrapped up in the sudden rise of Savage Garden, mm-hmm. including your father.
0: Yes.
1: How did he respond to this sudden huge success of yours?
0: He was like the Emperor's New Clothes. He was like Napoleon. He was like Joseph Jackson. Again, these analogies between Michael Jackson were very, very similar. He pranced around town and became the self-proclaimed father of Savage Garden. He told anyone who he met who he was. The first thing you do when you win the lottery is the same thing you do when you become a multimillionaire, especially if you come from poverty, to offset some of that guilt that you feel. You pay off the mortgages of your siblings and parents' homes. And of course, that's what I did. And then you extend a line of credit. And I did that for my father and mother, who eventually were starting to separate because my mother could finally see there might be a way for her to leave him. But he was just drunk on power.
1: Personally, this was a time for you, Darren, that was confusing and conflicted.
0: Mm-hmm.
1: You'd been married young to a woman that you loved.
0: Yeah.
1: But you also knew that you were gay.
0: Yeah.
1: And this is something you talked about with her. And you even told your families.
0: Yeah.
1: How did that conversation go?
0: You know, surprisingly beautifully, what happened was because of the secret keeping, I was an expert at it. Because of all the shaming, I thought, well, I can't possibly be gay because this is a death sentence, because of the 80s, because of the Grim Reaper ads, because of this fear of dying, because of growing up in a family that was repressed Catholic. My mother was a latent Catholic and who, you know, unintentionally, but, you know, taught me the lessons of the Catholic Church, and I thought I would go to hell. So any feelings that I had that were attractions toward males were either slapped down by just

0: policing that happens by your, you know, immediate family, and because of my dissociation, because of my ability to just block things off, if I never acted upon it. So we say, yes, I knew that I was gay, but it was also, if I never told anybody, it was almost like this thing that I thought would just go away on its own. And I really did fall in love. I mean, Colby was at our book launch the other night. We're still great friends. We still cry sometimes about the breakdown of our marriage because it was heartbreaking. What happened was I started traveling the world and I did start to meet people who were gay that blew my perception of what being gay meant. I thought that if you were gay, you were a character on a TV show called Are You Being Served? Now, that's one fabulous version of being gay, right? So being gay is a spectrum just like anything, and being super camp is fabulous. And believe me, there are days when I'm very camp. If you saw me at Pride, I self-describe myself as being like a flamingo on steroids. It was fun, fabulous. But I, you know, most of the time I'm somewhere in the sort of just super sensitive cry. I cry at films, gay. That's where I land. And I, you know, I'm wearing a velour jumpsuit today. You know, I'm in touch with my feminine emotions or whatever. But I'm certainly not what media and television would present as the only way you could be gay, which was to be just this comedic over-exaggeration. So I thought I wasn't. And when I told her, Colby, that I was gay, she was so open-minded. She said, you know, I think everyone's basically kind of like bisexual. Don't worry about it. And that's when I thought, oh, my God, this is not going to end well. Fast forward a couple of years later, I started to become incredibly depressed. I remember the moment I did a photo shoot for Rolling Stone and the photographer. What was happening was I was having these tingling crushes on people and I felt so unfaithful. I remain a monogamous person. That's no judgment to anybody. You know, I wish I could be polyamorous. That would have made my life great. I have no judgment to anyone that lives any lifestyle they are. I just happen to be somebody that I'm a serial monogamist and I'm a romantic. And so the idea that I even had a crush on a male just felt like I was cheating, so I had to confess that to her. This photographer and I had this feeling between us, and then in conversation, he revealed that he had a boyfriend, and my heart just broke, not because I couldn't be with him, because I thought, you're so normal, and you're out, and you're happy. You mean to say that this could have been a path of life for me? What have I done? We were in the process of trying to have children and I saw tragedy on the horizon and I just thought, I have to stop this. And that's when we decided to come out, yeah. And I say we because it was a joint decision, yeah.
1: By 1999, you were living as an out gay man. Mm-hmm. You'd become this huge pop star. Mm-hmm. Savage Garden's second album was another huge hit. You were rich. You were successful. You were adored by legions and legions of fans.
0: Yeah.
1: How were you feeling?
0: Suicidal. Yeah. Suicidal. My assistant was checking on me every day to see that I was awake. I fantasized about driving off the Golden Gate Bridge. I'm so lucky that I didn't drink and I'd never touched any drugs. Again, I just want to preface this. There's no judgment here. I didn't do those things because I'm sure I have the gene that would make me an addict. And I understand that addiction is a disease. And I just was so scared that that disease would take hold of me and I would not have had the power to resist it. But I was very scared of self-harm. And I was homophobic. I hated being gay. Didn't want to be. I remember phoning Colby up and I called her up and said, I can't do this. I don't want this, you know, like, I'd be willing to not have

0: with anyone, if I could just come back to you. Because I'm so lonely and it just doesn't mean anything to me. It felt like such a curse. And God bless her. She was so strong. She's such an amazing woman. There's a theme here, by the way, that women are amazing, and she was such a strong woman. And she just said to me, you have to live your life. You will be happy one day and we will get through this. But also, you got to stop calling me because I have to get over you. And you've got to stick this through. But it took me a decade. Yeah, a decade. I was just choosing men that were just like my father, men that were so cruel to me. The only thing I had in common with them was that we were gay and they were kind of handsome, but they were so cruel. And Freud calls that, I think it's called repetition compulsion or compulsion repetition, but you're trying to essentially change the story of your childhood. You pick a parent that, you pick a partner that resembles your parent, but they're just kind of a kind of version of them, and you think it'll end differently this time.
1: The spoiler alert from Freud is, doesn't work.
0: It doesn't. A lot of his stuff is wrong, but or severely outdated, but that one is spot on.
1: On Conversations today, it's the story of Darren Hayes and how he began to unlock the truth about what had happened to him in his boyhood and how it reverberated into his adult life. He had started seeing a psychiatrist in the midst of this really dark depression.
0: Thank goodness, yes.
1: What question had they asked you that really opened the floodgates for all this?
0: Well, I was very resistant to seeing a psychiatrist, which is sort of very logical, because at that point in my life, when my grandmother had committed suicide, my poor grandmother, who had always suffered from what I have, major depressive disorder, I just didn't know it, you know, but I was so annoyed. I'd written an album where I wrote the song called Affirmation, and I said, I believe my parents did the best job they knew how to do. I had, quote unquote, forgiven my father. And yet I sort of just had this tiny teensy-weensy problem where I kind of wanted to die every day. And, you know, I was just annoyed with the psychiatrist and my assistant, you know. I was just like, oh, my God, you know, what's your problem? I sleep every day till 4 p.m. What's your problem? I still do shows. I still get out of bed, like, get out of my life. But she loved me so much, and she knew that I was going to harm myself one day. I knew too. I just didn't want to tell anybody. And he asked a couple of very careful questions about my childhood, and then he just said to me, did you ever feel safe as a child? Oh, I was furious. It was like this key to an unlock Pandora's box, and my lip quivered and the tear ducts in my eyes filled up this well underneath my eyes, and I was furious because I thought, of course I didn't feel safe. Like, were you crazy? Like, no, I never felt safe. Like, you're not supposed to feel safe. Like, you're supposed to protect your mother and you're supposed to be on guard and you're supposed to. And he very gently said to me, sweetheart, you're supposed to feel loved and to feel secure. And I was so angry that I never felt that, and I didn't feel that even as an adult. That's why I was so ambitious. That's why I could work harder than anyone else. That's why everyone was dropping like flies around me while I was like, when's the next interview? When's the next thing? When's the next photo shoot? Because I never wanted to stop. Because if I stopped, it reminded me of that silence at night as a child where I was waiting to hear if my dad was coming home from the pub. Threat detection was my life, even as a 26-year-old multimillionaire pop star. I was just looking for danger.
1: Another grenade, in a way, came into your life when Savage Garden came to an end after the release.

0: release of your second album. You got some advice then, Darren, from your very experienced tour director and set manager about the next stage of your career.
1: Mm-hmm.
0: What did he say to you?
1: You're talking about my dear friend, Willie Williams. So Willie Williams is responsible for anything visual you've ever seen from U2. So he started with them in the back of the van. He calls it, he joined the circus with Bono when he was 19 years of age. And now Willie is mid-60s. And Willie directed basically every Savage Garden show. He's directed every Darren Hayes show to the point that, you know, when U2 are doing these enormous stadium shows, in fact, when U2 were at the Sphere in Las Vegas, Willie directed my, it must be said, very undersold Do You Remember tour. We love each other. We are best friends. And it just so happens that we both married women. And then we realized we were gay. And Willie said to me, because I joined a band with somebody who, at the peak of the career, decided they didn't want to do it anymore. Shock horror to me. First of all, I would have chosen a stage name.
0: If you were going to be solo,
1: yes,
0: you wouldn't have gone under Darren Hayes.
1: No, I would have been Chappell Roan or Lady Gaga or David Bowie or something. I wouldn't have been a school teacher. I have a name like a school teacher or a plumber or something very approachable or a lovely dad. But Willie said to me, you will probably never repeat the commercial success that you've had with this band. It's an anomaly. It's a phenomenon. It's a lightning in a bottle thing. And if you're ever going to be happy, you have to erase everything. You have to start from scratch. And that's the only way you'll be happy. You have to approach this now like you're beginning again. And any success you have is a bonus. Sarah, I did it. I don't know how. But I actually did it. I've never compared myself to Savage Garden. I am Savage Garden. It's a continuum. But I, unlike my hero Michael Jackson, who I believe Thriller killed Michael Jackson. I think the comparison game killed Michael Jackson. That exposure to fame, the pressure to repeat the success was just so enormous. I never did. I just went, did it, achieved it. I just started again and thank goodness, you know.
0: And you've got to keep exploring your creativity in all kinds of forms.
1: Yes.
0: In music still, but also in improv.
1: Yes.
0: And stand-up comedy. How did that happen? What's that part of you?
1: Okay, it happened in lots of different ways. I think I got to a point, I think, in my private life where I try to be very respectful to, I was married for 17 years to, you know, my ex-husband. And because he was never a public person, I try very hard not to dissect that. But I was very unhappy for a long time. And I think in order to try to save that marriage, I thought, well, if I can make myself very small and pull myself out of the public eye, maybe I can save us. Huge mistake. Performing, making songs, being creative is like mainlining glitter. And I cut that glitter supply off for so long, but doing comedy, studying anonymously in Los Angeles for 5 years, where I was almost a boomer and I'm around 25-year-olds who had no idea who I was, so good for the ego. Nobody gave me any special treatment. I passed and failed purely upon my ability. Improv sketch comedy is purely pass or fail. At the Groundlings Theatre, that's essentially where people are trained and then plucked to become performers on Saturday Night Live. And I was on that path. But every level is pass or fail. And I just continued to pass and pass and pass and pass until I got to the penultimate level where you're either in the main company of Groundlings or you're rejected. And I got rejected at the final level. And I remember having this moment sitting in the gutter, literally in the gutter of LA, fake crying because I'm crying, going, I can't believe it. I didn't make it. Blah, blah, blah. And then I had to just admit to myself, did you really want to be on SNL? No. And had I been, I would have taken someone's dream, you know.
0: Do you want to keep making music?

0: course, I've started already. Yeah, I've written a musical. And through that experience of comedy, met all the friends that I have who met me anonymously, who love me for me. And I now have a beautiful life where I'm surrounded by zero sycophants and other creatives. It's a lovely life.
1: You know, as a kid, as that teenager in that front row at the Michael Jackson concert, smelling his perfume, going crazy, thinking, this is how I'm going to get out of the life I'm in. I'm going to become that guy. Mm-hmm. And it didn't give you the emotional comfort or healing that you thought it would, that mm-hmm. came onto you and that hard work you began in that psychiatrist's office who pissed you off by asking if you felt safe.
0: Exactly.
1: Which you've kept at, that really hard, dogged work mm-hmm. of going back to your past and understanding it and making peace with it. What has helped in that time with therapists? What sort of things work for you now when you're in that low place and that heavy feeling, that, mm-hmm. that sadness that I guess will always be there to a degree of someone who's had the traumatic background you have? What helps when you get like that now?
0: Well, one thing I did was I did go back and finally deal with some of those unprocessed memories. I used what is now quite a common therapy called EMDR, memory reprocessing. Some people might know it as tapping. If you've ever heard of people doing like the butterfly tap, it's bilateral stimulation and you sort of distract the nervous system while you're revisiting the traumatic experience and you get to just experience an emotion and have the nervous system do what it needed to do at the time when you were frozen. So sometimes it's just you needed to cry when you were too afraid to. And it's miraculous what that does. Sometimes it's almost like, oh, that's all I needed to do was just cry for 5 minutes. And then that burden is just sort of set down. So that has helped. I think also understanding how important being creative is to my mental health. And then just certain protocols that I have in place. I do need to be in therapy. I do need to have some sort of medication in my life because I have a brain that doesn't produce the chemicals necessary to keep me regulated. And that's okay. I understand that now. Sleep is really important. Exercise is really important. But you know what else is really important? A relationship with my audience. It brings me enormous joy.
1: It's interesting. It's like there's that two sides to fame, I guess, from, you know, one way it can be this false comfort, this false friend that fame is meant to heal you when it doesn't. But you're talking about something different.
0: Yeah.
1: What's the different thing for
0: growing
1: you?
0: Growing up together, shared resilience. It's the thing that I credit my mother for, and it's the thing that I have in common with my audience. So my audience is a lot smaller now. That's okay because we've grown up together.
1: How's your mum doing these days?
0: Her spirit is amazing. She still is. I don't know how she does it. You know what's beautiful is sometimes I used to describe my mum as if we subscribe to the notion that maybe some of us have been here before, you know, like, the concept of an old soul or a new soul or whatever. I used to think if that were a metric to describe her energy, maybe this is her first time on the planet because she's so naive, like a baby, just everything is just so wonderful in spite of what she's been through. And I said this on stage at one of the signings to Yumi Steins, and she reframed it to me and she said, you know what, Darren, or maybe she's been here millions of times and maybe that's that place of nirvana that you get to. And that's true wisdom. Maybe your mother is just a vessel of pure love now. And I like to think of that's what she is. She's a vessel of pure love. And I get it. I mean, the Beatles have been saying it forever. Gandhi said it. If you believe in any of the prophets, they said it. We are love. We are just vessels of love. And when you go back to that, I can tell you very early pictures of me, I was so happy. My smile was so big, my nickname was Flytrap. Because I was just so

0: so happy. And I think that's probably where the rest of my life will go.
1: I hope so, Darren.
0: Me too.
1: It's been really, really lovely to speak with you. Thank you for being my guest.
0: Oh, it's been an honour.
2: 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This is Conversations with Sarah Konoski.
1: Darren Hayes' memoir is Unlovable. And if you need to reach out to someone after hearing this conversation, Lifeline is always there on 13 11 14. And if you're experiencing family violence and need help, then 1-800-RESPECT is available 24 hours a day, 7 days a week. This conversation was recorded on the lands of the Turrbal and Yagara peoples. I'm Sarah Konoski. Thanks for listening.
3: ABC News at midday. Good afternoon, I'm Michael Delafontana. Tasmanian Premier Jeremy Rockliff has accused the Greens leader, Rosalie Woodruff, of weaponising the Integrity Commission. Lucy McDonald reports.
4: Fresh off being the first Tasmanian Premier to be censured, Mr. Rockliff has faced questions over issues of integrity and accountability. Dr. Woodruff bringing up the Premier's revelation in Parliament that two of his former ministers, Madeleine Ogilvie and Jane Howlett, are the subject of Integrity Commission investigations.
5: Are there any other integrity issues you want to share with Tasmanians?
4: Mr. Rockliff said the Greens leader criticises him
6: for not being able to answer questions you already know the answers to.
4: He called on her to stop using the commission as a political weapon.
3: The US and Iran now have 60 days to agree to a final peace deal after the leaders of both countries signed a memorandum of understanding aimed at ending the war and reopening the Strait of Hormuz. Ali Crew reports.
7: US President Donald Trump has confirmed he signed the MOU at the Palace of Versailles in France just prior to a dinner hosted by French President Emmanuel Macron. The terms of the agreement include the immediate and permanent termination of military operations on all fronts, including in Lebanon. It calls for a final deal to be made in 60 days, extendable with mutual consent. It also declares the US will remove its naval blockade of Iranian ports within 30 days and that the Strait of Hormuz will remain toll-free for 60 days, and then Iran will work with the Gulf states to set up a longer-term agreement. The deal also says that Iran reaffirms that it shall not procure or develop nuclear weapons.
3: Hezbollah has welcomed the interim ceasefire deal between Iran and the US, despite the Iranian-backed militant group continuing to exchange military strikes with Israel in Lebanon. Ukrainian officials say the capital, Kyiv, is under Russian attack. Witnesses on the ground reported the sound of missiles and powerful explosions in the city, with people running towards shelters. There are no immediate reports of casualties. Airstrike alerts have been issued across Ukraine. On Monday, a major Russian attack killed 11 people and badly damaged a culturally important cathedral in Kyiv. Back home, Vodafone says most customers' mobile phone services have been restored following a major outage this morning. Users across the country reported being left without 4G or 5G mobile access. The telco says it has since isolated and resolved the issue that caused the outage and has apologised to its customers for the inconvenience. It's blamed an outage at one of its network hubs. New research has revealed the devastating impact of bird flu on baby seals on the Australian External Territory of Heard Island. Antarctic reporter Jono Gibson explains.
8: The H5 strain of bird flu was first detected on Heard Island, 4,000 kilometres southwest of Perth, late last year. New research by the Australian Antarctic Program estimates at least three-quarters of southern elephant seal pups died as a result. Out of about 17,000 baby seals on the island, the researchers believe more than 13,000 perished. They say if the virus spreads to other parts of the Southern Ocean, including Macquarie Island, it could have a similar impact. Australia remains free of the virus.
3: The federal government says it's invested $113 million to strengthen Australia's preparedness for the potential arrival of the H5 strain of bird flu. England has opened its World Cup soccer campaign with an energising 4-2 win over Croatia. ABC Sports' Amanda Shalala reports from Dallas.
4: England captain and star striker Harry Kane was in top form for the Three Lions, scoring twice in the first half. Croatia wouldn't relent and made it 2-2 at halftime before goals to Jude Bellingham and Marcus Rashford sealed it for England. Ghana scored

0: In stoppage time to steal a 1-0 win over Panama, and DR Congo held Portugal to a 1-1 draw.
1: In today's other matches, Uzbekistan gets its competition underway against Colombia shortly. To the weather, strong wind warning for the far northwest coast, central north coast, Bank Strait and Franklin Sound, east of Flinders Island, upper east coast, lower east coast, southwest coast and central west coast. Showers becoming more frequent during the afternoon and evening, tending to widespread rain about the north and west. Rain for Burnie, Devonport and Launceston, and showers increasing for Hobart. At the moment, 17 in Burnie, 15 in Devonport and Hobart, 14 in Launceston. Tomorrow, showers statewide, although little about the east coast. Northwesterly winds shifting southwesterly during the evening. 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
3: And coming up today, catch limits for scallop fishers released as the 11-armed sea star wreaks havoc.
4: Whether it's currents or warmer waters, some aspect of settlement of the sea stars that's occurred that's caused this, we're not sure of the mechanism yet. They're definitely out there and there's definitely a lot of them, and they're definitely impacting the scallop beds.
3: And a Hereford cattle making a comeback to more farms in the state.
5: I would say, especially this year up at the Wiener sales, the Herefords have... the well-bred ones have been right up there and probably as good or better than the top Angus.
3: Yeah, we'll take you to a Central Highlands farm where they specialise in Hereford cattle and also a unique breed of sheep on the property as well. G'day, Tony Briscoe with you on this Thursday where we preview the latest commercial scallop season. But it's almost like a horror movie for the scallop fishers due to a lack of numbers in waters off the coast, and fishers say they're not happy with the way things are being managed. Also coming up today, why aren't we eating more rabbits? Once a staple on Australian tables, rabbit meat is not a cheap alternative anymore. When was the last time you cooked rabbit at home, and why have people stopped eating the wild rabbits? We'll look at that issue today. A check on the weather in around 10 minutes from now, a bit of rain about, and we had a half a mil up until midday here at the Hobart studios. You too can be part of the Country Hour with your thoughts via that text line. 0438 922 936 is the number. Well, just days out from the official opening of the commercial scallop season, Tasmanian fishers are feeling frustrated with how it's being managed. Typically, the designated areas to fish across the entire season would be made available by now. So far, boats will be permitted to fish between St Helens Point and Wineglass Bay, but there's a catch cap of 500 tonnes. Fisherman Stuart Ritchie says it's a backward approach to managing the fishery.
6: The official TAC is 2,500 tonnes, which is a lot of scallops. It's fine. But then there's a catch cap of 500 tonnes, so I'm not exactly certain what that means. The only area that's opened on the east coast has got a catch cap of 500 tonnes, so that's basically what the TAC is. So I'm not sure why that's the case. Catch caps, all they do is foster a race to fish, and that's the last thing we want. We want an orderly fishing campaign so that fish are landed in the best condition, but if you put a catch cap on, it's almost like an Olympic total allowable catch where you go for your life to get your share of that 500 tonnes before it's gone.
7: Is this the first time something like this has happened, like a catch cap so small within such a large range for a TAC?
6: Yeah, certainly in my memory that, you know, we've moved on light years from all this sort of management. Yeah, this has just taken us backwards. Commonwealth was where the starfish infestation started. And we knew what was happening there. The amount that the Commonwealth through AFMA have given it, industry asked for 40 tonnes in each area so we could look while boats were going, transiting Bass Strait. No, we deal with that. Here we have a lot more live scallops, and really it's a case of trying to salvage what we can of them before the starfish clean them up. And one area in particular that we wanted opened, up off Flinders Island, which we were prepared to close an area of smaller scallops inshore, close 3,500 tonnes of small scallops inshore, which in my mind is stupidity anyway because the starfish are going to eat them, but anyway, so be it. But there was an area, or there is an area of beautiful large scallops that some of the survey scallops that have been landed this year have come from there. And they have a lot of starfish in there. We want to get in there as quickly as we can to try and salvage what we can. But it's almost like starfish are taking preference over human consumption at the moment, which I can't understand, particularly seeing some of the starfish are an invasive species. They're not even a native animal.
7: But the 11-armed is a native species. This is the problem for the industry, isn't it?
6: The 11-arm is a native species. Tasmania also has the Pacific sea stars, which have greatly increased in range, and we've been reporting to NRE for the last 8 or 10 months that they've increased their range, that Marion Bay near Tryobunna is absolutely full of them. But now we're finding a lot of them up between Eddiston Point and Flinders Island, which is really concerning because that's hundreds of miles away from where they first started.
7: Do they work in a similar fashion to the 11-armed, through beds, once they've cleaned out something, they keep moving? If there's no food, they keep moving?
6: Yep, that's it, exactly. They operate exactly the same as the 11-arms, and they just go through a bed like a plague of locusts, quite frankly.
7: I know there's only about half a dozen boats. Is there some way that you can work together to ensure everyone's got a fair catch?
6: Oh, the boats always work together. But their catch is determined by their processor as to how much they can handle. And what a race to fish does is mean people will actually land more than their processor wants. And then it creates a glut. Then it creates issues with quality. It's just a stupid backward step that I thought we'd moved on from 20 years ago.
7: What are you proposing the industry does, or the peak body does? Or is it too late because the season's opening on the weekend?
6: Too late. Damage has been done. The peak body of Seafood Industry Tasmania and the Scallop Fishermen's Association Tasmania both put in a submission to NRE, totally against the idea of a catch cap for all those reasons I've just talked about. But every single thing that the industry had asked for, which included opening these ones off Flinders Island before the starfish had finished cleaning them up, have all been totally rejected. Every single thing.
7: Where does it leave processors and the fishermen financially then, if you've got this scenario?
6: It's a carry-on from last year where there was an area in northeast Tasmania we wanted to open that had reasonably good quantities of good quality scallops but were being attacked by starfish. And again, we weren't allowed to fish those. We went back this year when we did the surveys in there and, of course, starfish have cleaned them out. So we appear to be being ignored, quite frankly, and there's years and years of industry experience. We're not the managers of the fishery, but there's a lot of experience that we can put into it. But we've got to find somebody who wants to listen to us first. We've had starfish infestations before, and we worked through it. But we'd like to think that department were working with us rather than working against us. And at the moment, I can't really see that.
3: That's commercial scallop fisherman Stuart Ritchie talking there to Larissa Smith. The fishery is hopeful other areas will be opened up soon. A spokesperson from the Department of Natural Resources and Environment says the 500-tonne catch cap reflects the biomass that's been identified as being available for harvest based on protection of spawning stock in the region. The fishery arrangements for this season follow consideration of relevant information, including scientific advice and information put forward by the industry itself. Well, the scallop story isn't looking much better in Commonwealth waters. That fishery is virtually closed to commercial operations this season, again because of the damage caused by the 11-arm sea star. Larissa Smith spoke to Ian Nucky from Fishwell, who's been involved in surveys to determine the extent of the numbers.
8: So each year we run a survey of key beds in Bass Strait, and we look at the proportion of scallops or the density of scallops in those beds. They're called random stratified surveys, which enable you to extrapolate the information to work out the total tonnage that may be on different beds around Bass Strait. So we only focus on certain areas, and we work out the biomass or the weight of scallops in those areas. And we've been doing that for about a decade. So we've been watching the dynamics of these scallop beds over this time and how they ebb and flow. And last year, we saw a significant increase in the 11-arm sea star, and to the point where the fishers started to question whether it was worth fishing some of those beds, and the fishery for the first time took a bit of a back foot, and a lot of the fishermen didn't fish their typical beds because of the amount of dead scallops and the amount of 11-armed sea stars that are on those beds.
7: Can you pinpoint for our audience whereabouts in Bass Strait that these surveys are taking place between Tasmania and Victoria?
8: So we run surveys sort of south of Apollo Bay off Victoria and to the east of King Island. There's quite a few beds there in Commonwealth waters, and they're also in various positions around Flinders Island as well, so sort of east and west of Bass Strait. So we run surveys there. And so it gives a good outline of what's going on, the fishery as a whole. We don't survey in Tasmanian waters, only the Commonwealth waters off three nautical miles off Tassie and Vic.
7: So you've recently been doing not only these kind of surveys, but just taking a bit of a closer look at the densities of these 11-armed sea stars. What have you noticed on your last few trips?
8: In 2025, we noticed a significant increase in 11-armed sea stars. In some of the beds, that has increased dramatically this year. So we've just been out very recently, only in the last few weeks, to look at that. And some of the beds that we've been monitoring for many, many years, we've seen the number of live scallops reduced to less than a few percent when they used to be up to, you know, over 75% of the scallop biomass. So we're seeing a lot of old dead and new dead scallop shells, and we've seen the sea star numbers, you know, go up 40-fold in terms of how many sea stars are out there. So it would appear that the sea stars are feeding on the scallops and scallop beds, and there is, you know, some relationship there between the scallop densities and numbers and biomass and the increase in sea stars.
7: Are you seeing sea stars attacking juvenile beds as well?
8: We see sea stars on beds that contain both juveniles and adult scallops. We are seeing some recruitment on some beds, which looks like new scallops are coming through. Whether they last through to become a commercial size, we'll wait and see. But there is no doubt that there's a lot of interaction between the two at the moment. And to point out that this is a native species. The 11-armed sea star is native. It's not an introduced species. But we're seeing a big pulse in the numbers, particularly on, you know, some of these beds where there are a lot of scallops.
7: I know there's been an indication from Tasmanian fishermen that they won't be fishing those waters because of the low numbers. What does it mean for others in Victoria, fishermen in Victoria, who would also be sharing Bass Strait?
8: The Commonwealth fisheries operate with a harvest strategy where you have a minimum amount of quota available. I think it's about 150 tonne or so, to conduct surveys and look at what's out there. So we have to demonstrate that there's a lot of scallops out there before a big fishery gets underway, and that occurs each year. And that's why the surveys are undertaken. This year, we saw such concern about the impact of the sea stars on the scallop beds that they decided not to go ahead with the surveys. So we've just used a bit of funding from FRDC, the Fisheries Research and Development Corporation, to look at some of the beds that were impacted by sea stars this year. But in terms of the impact on the allowable catch, you know, usually it's, you know, many thousand, 3,000 or 4,000 tonnes, which is quite a small proportion of what we see out there, which, you know, can be 50, 60, 70,000 tonnes in any one year. But this year they've decided that because of the impact on the beds that they'll, you know, the TAC won't go over 150 tonnes, which is only used to really undertake the survey. So a huge impact on fishers in Commonwealth waters for sure.
7: So it's basically shut for this season?
8: Commercially, yes. It's effectively shut this season. And we'll wait and see what happens. We'll wait and see whether the recruits come through or not. But it's certainly, you know, not a good time to be depending on scallops for an income in Commonwealth or would appear Tassie waters as well.
7: You've been a fishery scientist for many decades now, and you would have seen these sea star populations rise and fall in that time. Do you think this is just part of the cycle, or it was just a sort of a freak event that has led to their numbers exploding?
8: Yeah, to be honest, like we've been running the survey now for over a decade and we've seen nothing like the numbers we've seen now. There will be cycles. There is in sort of biological ecosystems, there's always cycles. Whether something has led to this, whether it's currents or warmer waters or some aspect of settlement of the sea stars that's occurred that's caused this, we're not sure of the mechanism yet, but they're definitely out there and there's definitely a lot of them and they're definitely impacting the scallop beds.
3: Yeah, Ian Nucky, Director of consultancy firm Fishwell, talking there to Larissa Smith about the scallop surveys in Bass Strait and the damage caused by the 11-armed sea star. Time now on the Country Hour to check the latest on the weather. Ursula Connor joins us from the Bureau. Hello, Ursula.
9: G'day, Tony.
3: Fair bit of rain about, especially in the north?
9: Yeah, look, we've got this sort of northerly flow just pushing over the state at the moment, expecting a bit of a rain band to cross through this afternoon. But ahead of that, we have seen just some more lighter showers, really, but fairly persistent pushing into the northern parts of the state. So far today, our highest accumulations have been pushing into sort of the western tiers and up onto the central plateau there, Fisher River and Iris River, both picking up 9 millimetres. Places like Deloraine and Sheffield around 4 millimetres, but elsewhere across the north there only a millimetre or two in the gauges so far today, Tony.
3: Yeah, we've got half a millimetre of rain in the gauge at the ABC Hobart studios up until midday, so not too much in the south.
9: No, that's right. Just a few light showers that passed over sort of the south early this morning. But look, as we move into the rest of the day today, we are going to see this rain band move across the whole state. So we will see those showers extend statewide through the afternoon. It'll probably tend to some pretty moderate rain through the afternoon and evening period about those sort of northern and western parts of the state, Tony. So still a bit more to come today.
3: Okay, now what sort of temperatures have we got at the moment?
9: At the moment around the state, look, we started the day quite warm actually, so the temperatures haven't had far to go. We saw some pretty warm overnight minimums, most places around sort of 11, 12 degrees. Hobart only got down to 12 degrees and Launceston 11. So far today, we've just seen it warming up to around 15 in Hobart and Launceston, also 15 in Devonport when you're just creeping up towards 16 degrees at the moment. Also 16 in Strawn and 15 in St Helens, Tony.
3: Okay, let's look at the expectations for Friday, Saturday, Sunday and into Monday.
9: Yeah, for sure. Well, we'll see this rain band sort of clearing off the east coast early tomorrow morning. And then we'll see another cold front move across the state sort of through tomorrow afternoon and evening. So that's going to bring another burst of showers across the state. But a bit more of a traditional cold front, Tony. We'll see that nice, cool southwesterly change come through behind it. So we do see an end to these sort of very unseasonably warm temperatures that we've had over sort of most of this week, and we trend back to that cooler air. So a nice high-pressure system moving in over the weekend. You know, we'll start to see those showers easing and potentially even a bit of sunshine about the state on the weekend, but cold starts indeed. So especially through those inland parts, by the time we get to sort of Sunday morning, we could be seeing some inland frost, Tony.
3: Okay, so we could have some frost warnings early next week.
9: Yes, we could. I don't believe that we actually are doing frost warnings anymore. Maybe I'll have to brush up on that one too. But
3: really?
9: Yes, it certainly could be. I think it depends on the area and maybe the time of year, but I think people would just get a bit sick of the rinse and repeat frost warnings every day in winter time.
3: Yeah, I suppose winter time you can expect the frost to be there, can't you?
9: Exactly, yeah.
3: Now, for those going boating, what have we got?
9: Look, today we're looking at those north and northwesterly winds around 20 to 30 knots, just starting to increase to sort of 20 to 30 knots as we move through sort of the afternoon and evening. And into tomorrow, we'll really see those stronger northwesterlies at 20 to 30 persisting through the day. and then shifting sort of southwesterly through the late afternoon and evening as we see that front come through. And when that happens, just potentially some of those winds about the north and west there picking up to around 35 knots. In terms of the swells through the west and south, we've got a west to southwesterly 1.5 to 2.5 metres. That's going to build through tomorrow to be about 3.5 metres by the evening. Through the north, a westerly below 1 metre for today and tomorrow, and through the east, a southerly around 1 metre for both today and tomorrow, where we currently have the Maria Island buoy sitting on that significant wave height of 1 metre, a max wave height of 1.6 and a peak period of 10 seconds, Tony.
3: And the warnings, did we do them? No.
9: No, we haven't done warnings yet. Look, we just have that minor flood warning out for the North Esk River, and that's associated with that rainfall that's coming through today. So expecting to see that possibly reaching the minor flood level Thursday night, or tonight and into tomorrow morning. And we're also keeping an eye on the Meander and the Mersey rivers there. As well as that, we've obviously got our coastal wind warnings as well. A little bit of wind out there. So today, a strong wind warning for all of the coastals except for the southeast coast. And then as we move into tomorrow, we see the strong wind warning extend throughout all of the coastals and the southeast inshore waters and increase to a gale wind warning for the far northwest and central west coast. Tony?
3: Now, just before you go, Ursula, I've got a text from C who says, "Hi, Tony, I still appreciate frost warnings." There you go. They appreciate them.
9: There you go. I think now that I'm racking my brain, I'm pretty sure in summer we do frost warnings.
3: But not in winter.
9: Because that would be unusual. But yeah, in winter we'd be issuing them every day, Tony.
3: Beauty.
9: Tends
3: thanks.
9: Not be a warning anymore.
3: No, true. Thanks, Ursula.
9: Cheers, bye.
3: Cheers. Ursula Connor from the Bureau with the latest information on the weather for you. Eating rabbits. Do you eat rabbit? When was the last time you had rabbit stew or roast rabbit? Was it on the menu at your place? We'll talk about that in a moment.
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3: Well, recent good rainfalls has rabbit numbers booming across southeastern Australia, including Tasmania, with calls for more funding to control their populations. But the once cheap meat remains expensive to buy because of supply issues. Eliza Burlage has the story.
12: When you think of luxury foods, lobster and oysters tend to come to mind, not rabbit. Once sold door-to-door as affordable fare for working-class people, these days rabbit meat is more common in the fine dining scene. When South Australian chef Peter Kent plates up his rabbit ragout, he thinks about how the ingredient has evolved.
13: I've probably had rabbit on and off for the last couple of years. I run it and then take it off for a bit. When we put it on the menu, the demand for or the call for it is really overwhelming. Coming into winter is my favourite time for cooking. Anything slow cooked and, you know, at a local wine is fantastic.
12: For many families, dishes such as rabbit stew were once a staple. But after the release of biocontrol methods, such as the myxtosis virus in the 1950s, rabbit fleas, and later the Khaleesi virus in the 1990s, rabbit numbers dwindled and the price of the meat increased. Over the last two decades, Australia's rabbit farms have decreased from more than 550 to fewer than a dozen, mostly due to operational costs and disease control. Peter Kent says getting his hands on the meat can be a challenge.
13: Every now and then I do find it hard to source them, probably around $15 a kilo. So it's not as cheap as kangaroo, for instance. So it does take a little bit more time if you want to take the meat off the bone. But if you're happy, you know, to stew the rabbit at home, leave it on the bone. Always cook on the bone anyway because it gives a sweeter flavour.
12: At his stall at Adelaide Central Market, butcher Tony O'Connell says his once-a-month delivery of wild-harvested rabbit meat is highly sought after.
14: If we can get 400 rabbits on a Friday afternoon, we'd sell them Saturday morning, not a problem. Unfortunately, our rabbit supplier is a part-time fisherman as well, and so he sort of goes out once a month, and we get as many as he can get, and obviously on that weekend we'd sell a lot. If we get excess, we will wrap them and freeze them, so we would have them for another week or so, but other than that, they go very quickly, especially in winter.
12: Mr. O'Connell says while demand is strong, scarce supply and higher operating costs for shooters has driven up the price.
14: A couple of guys going out shooting the weekend, truck, petrol, bullets, time out there, you know, it's 3 or 4 days out on the road at a time, sleeping in the back of trucks, and then coming back and processing them. And it's not a cheap meal, it's not a cheap exercise anymore, and it is hard work.
12: Tanya Barr is a chef whose business Straight to the Source connects restaurants with producers. She says wild harvested rabbits are also available and are about half the price of farmed rabbits.
15: They're both delicious and they both can be quite sweet and quite delicate in flavour.
12: Outside of Australia, rabbit is a delicacy in places like France and Malta. But Tanya Barr says the high cost and skills needed to catch and prepare it has led to a decline in wider use.
15: It has evolved over the last 25 years in terms of being more popular on menus and now not as much. I've seen them for $90 for sure. You know, that's kind of cost prohibitive for a lot of families when they can buy a chicken for $20 because of knowledge with disease and what have you. You need to know what you're doing.
12: Tanya Barr believes a resurgence in mobile abattoirs could make rabbit meat more easily available.
15: This will hopefully mean we will find more game at a better price point for everyone, including restaurateurs, food manufacturers and home cooks alike.
12: In the agricultural sector, rabbits are still considered pests, and experts say wild populations are at their highest rate since the 1990s. Jack Goff is a chief executive of the Invasive Species Council and says rabbits can have a profound impact on the environment. While he supports rabbit meat becoming a popular, sustainable food source, he says new biocontrol methods are what's key to reducing the population.
16: In the 1940s, Australians were consuming about 40 million rabbits a year and making no impact on the population. It wasn't until we got those biocontrols, the myxomatosis in the 50s, rabbit fleas, and then the Khaleesi virus in the 90s, that we started to see declines in rabbit populations. The unfortunate reality with rabbits is you need to remove about 87 out of every 100 rabbits just to see the population decline next year.
12: Back in the kitchen, Peter Kent hopes by seeing rabbit on the menu, more people will be encouraged to try and use the meat themselves.
17: We incorporate a lot of different flavours to it. You know, we add some red wine or shallots, garlic, thyme to really bring out a nice flavour. One of the reasons I do put it on the menu is, you know, trying to, I guess, get other people interested in eating a lot more of it. And if everyone gets a taste for the rabbit and then can cook their own, that'd be fantastic.
3: Yeah, Chef Peter Kent ending that story from Eliza Burlage about eating rabbit. You can read more about that story online at abc.net.au/rural. Tony on the text line says, curried rabbit, Tony, nothing better than when your old mum did it. Yeah, fantastic. And Lisa says, hi, Tony, wild rabbit is one of my staple foods. I'm having it for lunch. It's great for people who need lean meat. Thank you, Lisa. Do you eat rabbit? How do you cook it? At 0438 922 936 is our text line number. Now, still to come on today's edition, soil and water issues with regard to El Nino and the Hereford cattle happy on a Central Highlands farm. First up, the news headlines with Michael Dallafontana.
1: Thank you, Tony. Vodafone says most customers' mobile phone services have been restored after a major outage this morning. Users across the country reported being left without 4G or 5G mobile access. The telco says it has since isolated and resolved the issue, blaming an outage at one of its network hubs. Australians are being urged not to ignore the free bowel cancer screening kit arriving in their letterbox, with new figures showing the program is saving lives. New data from the Australian Institute of Health and Welfare shows bowel cancer deaths have nearly halved since the national screening program began in 2006. Australian Institute of Health and Welfare spokesperson Moira Hewitt says getting in early improves people's chances of survival. And in the NBL, the Jack Jumpers' first Tasmanian-born recruit has described returning to play for his home state as surreal. Taran Armstrong grew up in Burnie and was the first Tasmanian basketballer recruited into the NBA. The 24-year-old was named in the Australian Boomers Asian Qualifier squad earlier this month and will line up for his first Jack Jumpers game in September. More news at 1 o'clock.
2: Kylie Baxter for Drive.
18: Still got that feel on the roads. Outbound on the Brooker, slow past Risdon Road.
2: Evenings with Helen Shield. Get

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2: Yay!
3: For everything Hobart.
2: There's one tonight.
0: Back, baby. Yeah. And it's because of all the Winnie the Pooh-ness last night. It's Quistopher Robin.
2: Quistopher. Yeah. Okay.
3: Kylie Baxter from 4 and Helen Shield from 6:30. 936 ABC Hobart.
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0: by other climate factors. But whatever the weather, wherever you are, and regardless of the type of farming, Stuart Andrews from the Natural Sequence Farming Movement is encouraging people to prepare the land to be more productive by adopting what he says can be learnt from nature.
1: Managing our water, holding onto it, getting it into the soil and growing more plants that feed the small water cycle, that's what we would do in preparation so that when we have these El Nino events, they don't affect us too much. You know, our landscape's resilient, our production system is resilient, and we can breeze through and we don't have to be so fearful of these events coming through. They've been coming through for a long time. So just setting our landscape up so that it can handle it when they arrive.
2: Does it allow you to prepare whatever the weather?
1: It does. The thing is, the same mechanism you use to prepare for a dry period is exactly the same mechanism you prepare for a wet period or for a fire event. You know, it's all the same. A lot of these things impact us a lot more these days because our landscape has lost the resilience to deal with these events. So, you know, if we understand that the landscape was able to do this before, ask the question, how did it do it? What do we need to do so that that functions again? And all of a sudden, these things are far less of an impact and, you know, we don't need to worry about them.
2: You've been putting your practices to the test right across Australia with the people who do your courses. What have you been changing on that land and what results have you seen from that?
1: Well, the main thing we're changing is the landscape to be ready for rainfall when it comes. So depending on where you are, I mean, we've travelled right around Australia. So some areas are heavy clay soils with low rainfall. And what we need to do is we need to get that particular landscape cracking, going through the cracking process. So when rain comes, the cracking process allows it to absorb into the landscape. So there, we're getting that going. Other areas like closer on the coast where you get big rain events fairly often, we need to be able to slow. So we build contours to slow the speed the water runs off so it soaks into the ground and grows the vegetation, which gives a great small water cycle and keeps the moisture around for longer through plants evaporating that into the landscape and then having it come back at night as dew. And whenever water is moving, it's carrying fertility. Because we're slowing down the speed of which the water moves, we are managing to hold that fertility in our landscape, which of course allows us to grow the higher order plants, which is a big thing for a farmer and a production system.
2: I saw this fascinating news that has come out of London where they've released beavers back into the wild around 400 years after they were hunted to extinction. And those beavers have stopped flooding of the tube stations and also resulted in the wetlands around it acting as a great big sponge.
1: Yeah, it's a buffer. I mean, we're doing the same work. Unfortunately, we don't have beavers in this country and we're probably not going to be allowed to have beavers. We don't have the right timber for them to start with. So that role falls upon us to be able to carry that out. But I mean, that's just another process in nature that shows that what we're talking about is right. We just have to get with the program and follow what nature is giving us the indication to do.
2: And if you look at aerials of the farms where this work has been done and the land next door, what visual changes are you seeing?
1: Oh, well, the main thing is that the green for longer. Green over a greater area and for longer. That's probably the primary thing. A lot of what we see goes on below the ground. So, you know, the average person isn't seeing that. But when you start to see a landscape staying green longer than anybody else's, there's a huge production increase. So people see production increases anywhere from 20 to 50% very early on in the piece. That's a key, but maintaining green for longer is really, really important because that's what gives you the resilience. That's what keeps the small water cycle working. And that's one of the things that people see in, you know, the first 6 to 12 months after doing some work.
2: What about different production systems? I mean, you run pasture-raised chickens and pigs and beef on your property at Kaibong, south of Gympie, but can this be used in horticulture?
1: everywhere. It works all over the place. We've worked with macadamia farms down on the north coast of New South Wales. So the principles are the same all over. It doesn't matter what you're doing, cropping, horticulture, grazing, you can utilise the same information. Sometimes it requires a slight rethink on how the production system works. So if you're working in horticulture, generally you've got machines working up and down slopes. So you have to construct if you're going to be building

0: contours. You have to construct contours so they fit within that harvesting or maintenance method of those orchards. That's all possible. It just requires a little bit of thinking. And the responses, I know that in one macadamia property, the growth of the trees was exponential in that first 6 to 12 months. They really responded to that extra hydration working and the hydrology functioning better through that landscape. So, yeah, it can work anywhere.
1: And how much could it reduce the need for irrigation?
0: Oh, dramatically. Yeah, dramatically. I mean, it doesn't eliminate it completely because we're still going to go through dry periods. But what it does is that when you irrigate, it makes the irrigation far more effective. So a lot of water is lost through the profile of the soil because the soil underneath is dry, where if you're able to hold water and keep that lower soil wet for longer, then the water that you put on the top, you need less of it to be more effective.
2: Yes, Stuart Andrews from Tarwin Park Training speaking with Jen Nichols. He says there's plenty of free information on their website and on YouTube with their documentary, Rehydrate Australia. The owners of a Hereford stud in the Central Highlands believe the breed's making somewhat of a comeback after the rise of the Angus breed around the country. And the multi-generational family are keeping the genetic line strong on farm after picking up a couple of new bulls at the recent National Hereford sale in Victoria. I dropped by the property to find out more from the father and son combination.
0: Managing our water, holding on to it, getting it into the...
3: Philip Davey, I'm on the Guildford property up at Ouse. And yeah, this is my son Jack.
2: G'day, Jack. How long you been working here? All your life, obviously.
4: I've finished school 2022 and been here full time since. Before then, was just over weekend and school holidays.
2: Yeah, Phil, tell us about the property. How big is it?
3: It's about 6,000 acres in total. Yeah, we run Pole Hereford cattle, both a commercial herd and a stud herd, and also a flock of self-replacing prime sam sheep.
2: I tell you what, just looking at the animals, the sheep and the cattle, they look in really good condition. They look fabulous.
3: Yeah, they're not going too bad. We could always do with a bit more rain here. It's yeah, we're always looking for another rain.
2: What do you do for water here?
3: We've got creeks and water holes, and we do rely on about three or four bores.
2: Have you got enough feed? You grow a bit too?
3: We do try and make our own hay and silage, and yeah, hopefully we have enough. Sort of in this area, as we have no irrigation, we never really know yeah, how much we'll cut each spring or if any.
2: Tell us about the trip to Wodonga, to the bull sale.
3: All right, I went to the Wodonga National Hereford show and sale. Yeah, try and source a couple of new bulls for our stud. Yeah, had a fairly good trip, and yeah, I picked up a couple of bulls that I was very happy with. We got lot 9, Mawara Ace of Hearts, and we picked him up for 18,000. He's a yeah, really nice long bull. Yeah, deep in the body and beautiful hindquarters, and yeah, I think he will really complement our program well. The other bull I got was lot 90. He was Tarkham Knockout, and yeah, he's got the type of figures and type of bull that we're after as well. So yeah, we look forward to using both those bulls this year.
2: Now, tell me the story, Philip. You had your eyes on the record bull, the $66,000 bull. Were you surprised he got that sort of money?
3: Yeah, we had him on our list, and we had him a couple of good looks at him. But yeah, I was sort of had decided on lot 9, and then I thought I'd see how lot 73, the one that made 66, went, and yeah, he sort of took off in price before I got a chance to bid, so I waited for lot 90.
2: You didn't put your hand up for that?
3: No.
2: Tell us about the sheep on the property. What sort of sheep are they? What special type of sheep, aren't they? And they're lambing already.
4: Yeah, so they're already lambing at the moment. They're what they call Sams or South African meat merinos, more for like their meat.
2: Do they have any problems, the lambs, over the coming winter? Or they'll grow big enough to cope?
4: Yeah, they should do, yeah.
2: And what do you do with the sheep? What's the plan there with you're talking about meat? Do you do any wool at all?
4: Yeah, we do a bit of shearing on them. Yeah, we'll so you can sell them in October, November, before the end of the year.
2: Philip, now the cattle, what's the plan with the cattle? Has anything changed? I know we've got your dad watching here. He's been here all his life and probably set up a lot of the way you do the cattle and what happens to them. Tell us what's the business plan with the cattle?
3: Probably just keep going as we are, keep improving all the time, looking to breed cattle that, apart from the once you get the basics right, structure and fertility, we're pretty well... emphasis on growth, getting them to grow fast. Obviously they need the ability to fatten easily as well, so we're always looking for bulls that are positive for fat. Good fast growing ones make heavy weaners.
2: And who's buying the cattle? You had your bull sale recently, didn't you?
3: Yes, we had our bull sale recently. The bulls pretty much go right across Tasmania, various people, King Island, Flinders Island, mainland Tasmania. We didn't sell any to the mainland this year, but we have, in the past we've sold some, and we've even sold two as far as Western Australia.
2: The Hereford breed, are they becoming more popular, do you think, in Tasmania?
4: You see a lot of Angus cattle up at Piranha Sales. A couple sales ago, people were saying that they reckon Herefords will start to get popular again.
2: How popular were they before Angus came along?
3: Oh, I think they were quite popular. I remember a lot more Pole Hereford studs, even in the south of the state. So obviously there was demand for more bulls. Yeah, I often talk about Angus selling better, but I would say, especially this year up at the Weena sales, the Herefords have... the well-bred ones have been right up there and probably as good or better than the top Angus. So I think with our own calves we've been selling as weaners. We've actually been to four sales now, and I believe we've had the top price weaners at each sale. So.
2: And what's the big thing about them? What's attracted you to the Hereford breed?
3: Oh, well, that's what I grew up with, so I think they're just well-suited to our area, and, they
2: easy to manage?
3: Yeah, good temperament, they grow well, handle the tough times, and I can't see any advantage in going to Angus. I think we're much better off sticking with what we've got and improving on that.
2: All right, Phil, thanks for your time on the Country Hour.
3: Thank
2: we appreciate
3: you,
2: it. Yep. Thanks, mate.
4: Thank you.
2: Phil Davey and son Jack from the Guildford Hereford Stud at Ouse, where they also run some South Australian meat merino sheep. Well, livestock loss is taking on a new meaning for some pastoralists in outback South Australia as record-breaking rain leads to hidden sheep and isolated cattle. At Cowrie Station to the west of Lake Eyre, Sharon Oldfield has been dealing with the side effects of rain for months now, including a new formed cow island.
5: So the roads have basically been closed since February, and we've had three large rain events. So each rain event has just put more water in Lake Howitt. And quite personally, I have never seen Lake Howitt as big as it is. It's about 60 kilometres around, about 20 kilometres across, and it's about 3 metres deep in the middle at the moment, which is enormous. It's huge. It's a huge lake. I didn't actually think it could get that big.
6: Major outback roads like the Birdsville and Strzelecki tracks remain closed, while smaller roads have begun opening for local use in some parts of outback SA. However, moving livestock is another question.
5: As far as transporting livestock, that's only just starting to happen in the last couple of weeks, through the use of this private detour at Myramitta, which is not a very good detour, but it's serviceable for trucks for the limited use of local use at the moment. And we are not able to transport many livestock out because all of our cattle are still stuck in our floodplain area. The river is still in full flood. So we're still certainly living with the impacts of the rainfall and the flood.
6: That livestock that's on the floodplains, can you get to them or are they fully just isolated?
5: We can get to them by air, and we've been checking on them by air, and I mean they're all fine, just living the dream out there at the moment. But we can't muster them at the moment at all. Stock losses were minimal, thankfully, so we'll just wait until we can actually get over there and have a look and muster them on the ground, because it is still a lot of water out on the floodplains and the channel's still absolutely full. A lot of water to run into Lake Eyre through the Diamantina Warden system and the Georgina.
6: Miss Oldfield is not the only one having issues getting to her stock. In the state's Far East, Kwandong Station is greener than it has been in a very long time, with water still covering large parts of the nearly 150,000-hectare station. Mary Lou Bishop says the station is home to thousands of sheep, even if they are playing hide-and-seek at the moment.
7: I have no idea how much livestock we've got out there at the moment. We probably saw 100 in one paddock, but that's it. We've got thousands up there that we don't know where they are or what they're doing because they don't need to come into the troughs for water. There's water everywhere. Oh. Hopefully they're out there and that they're lambing.
6: Have you ever had that before where you just don't know where they are?
7: No. I'm getting drone people in with a thermal drone to come and have a look, see if they can find the sheep.
6: Enter Tony Eldridge and Colleen O'Callaghan. The couple run Tempt Security and Night Vision Solutions, a travelling security consultancy company that focuses on helping out larger stations.
8: We go out to the properties and we complete an assessment. We have a look with the drone and have a look at evidence of human activity, such as tracks, campfires, wood harvesting, you know, any signs of illegal hunting, stock theft, reports, any fences that have been cut. Using our drone, we'll survey the landscape, but also work with the landholder.
6: The technology has come in handy following the heavy rain.
8: So as we're driving along, if we see washouts and things like that, particularly if we take the recent floods through South Australia and Western New South Wales, is being able to throw the drone up and fly it, you know, 5 to 8 kilometres down the road, assessing washouts, culverts, runoffs, flooded areas, having a look at fences, whether they're down, damaged, a stock on the road, has stock gone through fence lines into neighbouring paddocks, and things like that. So it's an absolute natural progression to use the technology we already have for multiple purposes, which is just amazing.
2: Yeah, Tony Eldridge from TEMT Security and Night Vision Solutions, ending that report from Isabella Kelly. And you can read more if you head to ABC Rural online. Well, a mega deal to sell water back to the government has been announced today on a federal government tender website. The deal involves a company associated with an Australian super fund selling water for the environment at a premium price. Warwick Long spoke to David Farley, One Nation's member for Farrer, who's not happy with the deal.
9: What's been reported today is a massive $360 million water buyback out of the heart of the food bowl of Australia. It's an enormous amount of water, circa 86 gigalitres of water. It will have an immediate impact on production. It'll have an immediate impact on spring planting and irrigation intentions. And ultimately, it's going to have a flow-on effect straight into the supermarkets of Australia.
10: Who's selling this water?
9: Well, this is interesting in its own right. It's State Street, which is part of Aware Super, which is the superannuation money of the New South Wales, Victorian and some Western Australian state employees.
10: So this is one company selling a huge amount of water back to the government here.
9: Correct. Now, this water was always available for production each year. The manager of that money, the Argyle Fund out of Brisbane, managed that water on behalf of the government, of the superannuation funds, and put it into production every year. Now, that all that water that's been sold today is out of the food production chain completely. So it's a massive, massive hit to the heartland, or to the heart of the food bowl of Australia, where 40% of Australia's food comes from.
10: So that's your issue here, is the fact that this water's being sold. And I've pulled up the government tender documents now, and it's even higher than what you've quoted. $430 million is the figure I've got here. Either way, it's a huge amount of water.
9: Huge amount of money.
10: And a huge amount of money, as you're right. But your problem is not that the fact that this one company is selling water, but they're selling water out of the irrigation system. Is that right?
9: Correct. It's, well, out of the food supply chain of Australia. So here's the other problem we've got. At the moment, the 2007 Water Act is under review. The 2026 review of the Murray-Darling Basin program is under review. The development of a food drought security strategy for Australia is being drafted at the moment. Why has the government stepped into the market and prematurely bought this water before they got clear visibility on the results of those three incredibly important reports and reviews?
2: Yeah, that's One Nation's David Farley speaking with Warwick Long there, talking about a mega deal to sell water back to the government. It's been announced today on a federal government tender website. The deal involves a company associated with an Australian super fund selling water for the environment at a premium price. Now on the text line, Trev from Surges Bay. G'day, Trev. Hey, Tony, not much mentioned today of last night's Origin game. As a former but still interested cane toad, I'm not sure this represents editorial impartiality, given the triumphalism I heard after the Blues win last game. Trev, I don't care.
11: Go and bend a banana, Trev.
2: Yeah. Joel Reinberger reckons. We're both Blues supporters. So
11: also a New South Welshman, so yeah.
2: So when Queensland win, we don't want to know. We just don't want to know
11: silence,
2: about it, Trev.
11: Crickets. That's what you get from the ABC when Queensland win.
2: We're very impartial, Trev. So sorry about that. Well, nobody asked me the question anyway, so you're the first one, Trev. So let me say now, Queensland were by far the better team and wanted it more. Well done.
11: I think it was luck, Tony. Pure luck. That's all it was. Or they cheated. One or the other, Tony.
2: Don't dig the hole any deeper, Joel. They didn't cheat.
11: Yes, look, you know, there's one Queenslander in my extended family.
2: Oh, yeah.
11: The boyfriend of my niece, you know, is the one Queenslander. And you should see the family chat come alive. Yeah. When New South Wales was flogging Queensland, everyone's going, ha ha, Christian, you can suck it. Crickets today. Crickets last night, Tony, crickets.
2: But they're never game enough to wear maroon at any other time other than the State of Origin time. And then they pull the maroon on because maroon doesn't suit. You don't wear maroon, do you?
11: In the Sea Eagles, you do.
2: Oh, okay.
11: Manly's maroon. Let's
2: talk about what's on your program, Joel.
11: Let's do exactly that, shall we? Do you have a favourite saint, Tony?
2: Saint. A favourite saint.
11: And don't say St Kilda. I'll just get upset.
2: No, St Joseph.
11: Okay.
2: Because I was born on St Joseph's Day.
11: Oh, there you go.
2: I was supposed to be named Joseph.
11: Yep.
2: But that didn't happen.
11: So, because, you know, if you're brought up Catholic, you kind of have to choose one.
2: St Kilda. It's true.
11: You know, your confirmation, you know, when you're a Catholic, you know, your parents make promises on your behalf at your baptism, and at your confirmation, you make those promises again on your own behalf to follow the church, to reject Satan, all that kind of thing. And you get a confirmation name.
2: Yep.
11: And so you get to choose your favourite saint. And so most Catholics will have a saint that they feel a little something for because they have a confirmation name they had to choose when they were a kid.
2: I probably should have said St. Anthony. There's no St. Tony, it's St. Anthony.
11: St. Anthony,
2: and
11: yep.
2: When you lose anything, you pray to St. Anthony.
11: Ah.
2: You see?
11: As us New South Welsh supporters are doing right now.
12: That'll do me.
11: Look, you know, St. Francis was close to my heart when I was young because I loved animals.
2: St. Francis of Assisi.
11: St. Francis of Assisi. Mm. But actually, I chose for my name, I chose Gabriel because I love the idea of an angel who is a warrior.
2: Yeah.
11: I love that idea. You know, you're a good person, but you're also someone who'll fight the good fight. And I always quite rather like that idea.
2: What's the difference between an archangel and an angel, Joel?
11: The archangels are the warriors. They're the warrior caste of
2: there
11: the angels. So, look, we're asking that because we're having a talk up first about the unrecognised saints. Now, this is by a Tasmanian Argentinian. She's an Argentinian writer. And, in fact, I understand one of her works is being made into a series by Netflix.
2: Okay.
11: But she lives in Tassie these days. And she's doing a talk about the unrecognised saints of Argentina. So the people of Argentina, they will recognise saints. And they will pray to those saints and they'll have, you know, icons of those saints. But they won't be saints who are formally recognised by the church.
2: Right.
11: But they're saints who are close to the heart of the people. And so she's going to give us talk has been long sold out. And so she's going to come and give us a bit of a preview and talk about saints that are recognised by the people but not recognised by the church.
2: Is there a Saint Joel?
11: Yeah, there's a book of Joel in the Bible.
2: There you go.
11: And I think my name means something like...
2: I hate Queensland.
11: Yeah. I think it means something like Yahweh is the Lord, something like that.
2: Okay, we'll find out after 1:30.
11: That you shall. Thank you, Tony.
2: Good on you, Joel. On the radio at 1:30, I'll put a podcast of today's program up for you, and we'll be back with another Country Hour after midday tomorrow.
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16: Good afternoon, Guy Stainer with ABC News. A string of changes will be made to the federal government's tax overhaul in a major budget backdown from the Prime Minister. Jack Mackay reports from Parliament House.
17: In the face of backlash to its budget, the government has announced a significant lift in the small business turnover threshold from $2 million to $10 million. It means more businesses stand to benefit from capital gains tax benefits. Prime Minister Anthony Albanese says the government will also release a consultation paper proposing a new CGT concession for innovative startups.
18: We back Australian small businesses and the important role that they play in Australia.
17: The government will also exclude testamentary discretionary trusts from a new minimum tax after a coalition claim it would amount to a death tax.
16: Fighting between Israel and Hezbollah in Lebanon remains a threat to continued peace negotiations between the US and Iran following the signing of an interim deal to end the war. Global Affairs editor Laura Tingle reports.
19: The memorandum of understanding says that the US and Iran and their allies will stop fighting in Lebanon. And it means Hezbollah on the Iranian side and, of course, Israel on the American side. Now, there's no indications at all that that's going to happen. Israel, if anything, is doubling down. You're hearing comments from ministers in the Netanyahu government saying, we run our own policy, we're not lackeys of the US. Hezbollah is being able to be re-energised by Iran, and unless the Israeli forces withdrew from the border, would continue to be attacking Israel.
16: The federal government has upheld a decision denying additional funding for a severely incapacitated elderly man in Melbourne in what's been called the worst example of its new system for aged care support. Sasha Payne has the story.
20: Melbourne man Graham Crossan has late-stage MND and needs assistance to eat, move, talk and breathe. However, last year he was assessed as not eligible for the highest level of aged care home support under a new algorithm-based assessment. He applied for a review, but the Department of Aged Care has upheld the decision. Independent MP Monique Ryan calls it robo-aged care.
21: This is probably the worst example I've seen.
20: Aged Care Minister Sam Ray says the government has launched a rapid review of the way the algorithm prioritises funding and will continue to listen to older Australians.
16: HSBC Bank has admitted in the federal court to failing to protect customers from scams. Consumer Affairs reporter Michael Atkin has more.
22: New figures provided to the federal court show HSBC customers reported losing more than $34 million to scams between 2020 and August 2024. Customers have reported having to fight the bank for reimbursement over extended periods. The corporate watchdog ASIC is suing the bank over serious failures to protect customers, and HSBC had planned to defend the case at trial. In an about-face today, HSBC agreed in court that it failed to protect customers, including lacking controls on its internal payment transfer system. The bank has agreed with ASIC it should be fined $35 million, which is subject to court approval.
16: Direct Qantas flights between Sydney and London are set to begin next year. Alison Chow reports.
23: Non-stop flights between Sydney and London are set to take off from October next year, and if it happens, it'll become the longest non-stop commercial flight in the world, taking around 21 hours. But this is a major gamble for the airline. It's costing billions of dollars in aircraft, cabin upgrades and research into passenger health on these long-haul flights. But yesterday in France, the CEO of Qantas, Vanessa Hudson, unveiled the first of 12 jets that have been ordered for this route. It's a specialised A350 aircraft.
16: And in sport, at the World Cup, Colombia has a 1-0 lead over Uzbekistan at halftime in their group match in Mexico City. Earlier, England beat Croatia 4-2, Ghana had a 1-0 win over Panama, and Portugal and the Democratic Republic of Congo had a 1-1 draw. To Tasmania's weather, there are strong wind warnings for all coastal waters except the southeast. For the state today, showers becoming more frequent during the afternoon and evening, tending to widespread rain about the north and west, with possible thunderstorms about coastal parts of the northwest. It's currently 15 degrees in both Hobart and Devonport.

0: 16 degrees in Launceston and Burnie.
1: Good afternoon. Welcome to The World Today. I'm Andy Park, coming to you from Gadigal Land in Sydney. Nice to be with you. This Thursday, capital gains tax carve-outs confirmed. The PM also backs down on a so-called death tax. And African underdogs, Democratic Republic of Congo, score their first ever World Cup goal. But they'd already won the fashion stakes with their viral leopard print suits.
2: In general, when we speak about Africa, we speak about Ebola, we speak about the war, we speak about the negative thing. Me, when I'm trying to do this project, was very important for me to give to the people another vision of Africa, another vision of Congo.
1: Hear from the designer of those incredible suits shortly. But first, Prime Minister Anthony Albanese has announced carve-outs to Labor's tax reforms announced in the budget following a sustained attack on the changes. The Treasurer says 2.7 million small businesses will now get CGT concessions after a two-day parliamentary inquiry earlier this week. Tom Crowley in Parliament House in Canberra joins me. Tom, what has the Prime Minister and Treasurer announced today about these CGT carve-outs, and do they amount to a backflip?
3: Well, I think you can use any metaphor you like, either a backflip or really putting out spot fires, because it was startups and small businesses that were two of the most acute areas of political pressure that the government has been under really ever since it announced its budget. People had expected that the capital gains tax changes would apply to property, but their broader application to all sorts of different shares and assets had created consternation, and small businesses were saying, well, this will affect us unduly. They do get some concessions already. They have a 50% additional discount on top of 50 under the current system. But the number of small businesses that will get this, that's now to be broadened from a turnover of 2 million all the way up to a turnover of 10 million, with now some 2.7 million small businesses. We're told that is almost all of them able to get this additional discount when they sell up their business or sell an asset within their business. The startups had a slightly different case. They were saying that, well, when it comes to calculating an inflation-based discount, we start from square one, from dollar zero. We don't have anything to inflate, and therefore we wouldn't get very much of a discount under this scenario. The government had recognised that issue, said that they would address it. What they seem now to have settled on is allowing startups, their founders, their employees who get shares as part of their remuneration, and their early stage investors, you can choose the old arrangements if you like. And Anthony Albanese saying to small businesses and startups, we hear you, we hear your concerns, and we're determined to address them.
4: We back Australian small businesses and the important role that they play in Australia. They're the blood running through the veins of our local communities, and they're vital for our economy. We also back innovators and startups, and we want them to thrive here, and we're certain that they can. There's no place that's better to engage in economic activity than Australia.
1: And Tom, what about discretionary testamentary trusts, which some opponents perhaps understandably have labelled with a much sexier title of death taxes? What has the Treasurer announced about those?
3: Certainly sexier than discretionary testamentary trusts, isn't it? I mean, this was one of the ones that the government, I think, was so clearly going to staunch. They are applying a 30% minimum to all sorts of trusts that have discretion in them. There are some exemptions, though, for deceased estates, for farms. You sense that the government was not wanting any sort of fear campaign on particular kinds of trusts where a compelling case can be made. And these testamentary trusts, they're activated by wills, so they're slightly different to deceased estates and perhaps not technically a death tax, but as soon as those words are uttered, any government's going to want to close that off. So the government had been worried that this was a loophole. Now it says it can ride around that loophole with some anti-avoidance laws instead. The trust laws, there's still a lot to be worked out and consulted on. Are a lot further down the track as far as the passage of legislation goes, but the government's saying very early, straight out of the gate, we don't want anything related to a death tax to be able to be said about this proposal. And Jim Chalmers saying that he's confident that the proposal is still a strong one.
1: So, Tom, we're more than a year out from the next federal election. Where does that leave the government's tax reform agenda?
3: Well, bruised but moving along. I think at least that's the hope from the government, that with these three things out of the way, it can now move to pass these pretty quickly and talk more about housing when it comes to tax. That's what the government's always wanted to focus on. It's regarded these things as a distraction, but they were a distraction that many people were compelled by and talking about. So hopefully, from the government's perspective, staunch some of that. The coalition and business groups will still be critical of these tax changes, there's no doubt about it. But this makes it easier, as well as some other tinkering that Labor seems to have done today, to get the Greens on board to pass the

0: first tranche of legislation, perhaps in the next fortnight when Parliament returns. The rest will take a little bit longer, but the government's hoping that with these most contentious things out of the way, that this can now proceed to the finish line.
1: Tom Crowley in Parliament House in Canberra. And here's what the opposition leader Angus Taylor had to say about the government's CGT carve-outs.
2: This is a government that punishes businesses and then says, oh, we'll punish you a little less, it's all okay. Well, it's not okay. It's not okay. They're punishing the country. They're punishing aspiration. They're punishing ambition. They're punishing hard work. Scrap it, the lot.
1: That's the opposition leader, Angus Taylor, there. To some developing news, Vodafone has reported a major network crash potentially affecting millions of customers. In a statement, Australia's third largest mobile network operator says it's aware of intermittent issues with its service and is urgently investigating. It's apologised for the inconvenience and that most affected customers have now had their service restored. I'm Andy Park. 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You can subscribe to the podcast for all our stories. Just search for The World Today. Well, parenting advocates have criticised One Nation leader Pauline Hanson's views on parental leave and the gender pay gap. In her first National Press Club address, Senator Hanson described the gender pay gap as smoke and mirrors and argued if women aren't at work, it's not fair to pay them. She's also questioned the need for qualifications for childcare workers, as Stephanie Smale reports.
3: When quizzed about her stance on workers' rights at the National Press Club, Senator Pauline Hanson offered this view about the gender pay gap.
4: That's all smoke and mirrors, what they're telling you. If you're an airline pilot, male, female, you get the same pay. You host, you same pay. You do the work, you same pay.
3: The One Nation leader also gave her take on whether women should be paid if they take time off.
4: Why should business pay them if they're not at work?
3: Georgie Dent is the CEO of parent advocacy organisation The Parenthood.
5: Women have done the lion's share of the unpaid care work that our communities depend on. And what that means is they've had less capacity, therefore, to participate in the paid workforce. It means they have got reduced hours. It means they have reduced progression opportunities. And then that all compounds over the course of their lives into less super. So the gender pay gap is very real.
3: What economic impact could a major shift in policy about parental leave have in Australia?
5: Reducing the investments in infrastructure that enable parents to both participate in the paid workforce and care for their families will have a huge impact on women's economic security in particular, because we do know that it is still caring responsibilities that do limit women's ability and capacity to participate in the paid workforce.
3: During questions at the press club, Senator Hanson described Australia's childcare system as completely out of control and called for an investigation into funding levels. She's also questioned the need for qualifications for childcare workers.
4: I didn't have a university degree to look after my children. Why do we now expect these childcare centres to have, students or people with some sort of degree to look after a child? It's just got out of proportion. It's just ridiculous.
3: Georgie Dent argues there's a big difference between parenting and providing early childhood education in a care setting.
5: So we know that qualifications in early education are not just paperwork. They are actually what leads to children being in environments where their outcomes improve because they're being supported by professionals. It's not okay to underestimate the value and professional skill that early childhood educators and teachers bring to the lives of little people.
3: It's not the only controversy to come from the One Nation leader's inaugural address. Senator Hanson also called for a monocultural society in Australia, not a multicultural one, a stance that the newly elected federal member for the New South Wales seat of Farrer, David Farley, says he supports.
6: If you're coming to Australia to have a better life, you become an Australian. That's what we're referring to as a monocultured Australia. You're an Australian first, and your ethnicity or your creed comes second. We've adopted English as a language. That's the Australian language. And to assimilate into Australia, both society, commerce and culture, English is our language.
3: The Australian Human Rights Commission President Hugh de Cresta argues Senator Hanson's speech targeted vulnerable Australians.
7: That was a speech that really punched down on a lot of Australians when you look at attacks on the trans community, also attacks on Muslims, on migrants, on workers, attacks on the abortion rights of

0: women.
1: He's urging Australians to consider One Nation's policies and statements closely before offering them support.
2: Stephanie Smale there. Well, the use of algorithmic assessment in the delivery of social services is under fire again. One 80-year-old Melbourne man with motor neurone disease has been repeatedly knocked back for a higher level of support that he says he needs. It centres on the federal government's policy that when you're over 65 and become disabled, you have to access the My Aged Care program, not the NDIS. One MP even says it's a throwback to robo-debt. Sasha Payne reports.
3: 80-year-old Melbourne man Graham Crossan relies on his 79-year-old wife, Gaynor, to help him eat, move and even breathe. Graham is severely incapacitated with late-stage motor neurone disease and Gaynor is his primary carer.
4: He uses an MIV between 22 and 23 hours a day. He will die if that ventilator not functions or has not been applied in a suitable way.
3: Because he's aged over 65, Graham can't access the National Disability Insurance Scheme, but he receives some funding through the federal government's My Aged Care program. Last November, the federal government began using an algorithm, the integrated assessment tool, to help determine aged care support. Graham was told he would need a new assessment and expected to receive the highest level of at-home care. But the algorithm deemed him ineligible for higher funding, and an appeal was knocked back last month by the Department of Aged Care.
4: Quite honestly, I don't know what else would make them change their mind. He needs at least two people to lift him. He cannot support himself. I don't understand what else would be needed for them to grant a review.
3: The Crossan's local federal member, Kooyong MP Dr Monique Ryan, says it's the worst example she's seen of what she calls robo-aged care.
5: The amount of financial support that his carer, his wife, is able to receive is manifestly inadequate for his needs. But what's going to happen, unless we can get some progress on his case, is he's going to have to move out of his home into residential aged care, which is not his preferred option or his wife's preferred option.
3: In a letter explaining its decision, the system governor said the original assessment took into consideration the extent of Graham's impairments and functional limitations. It said because there had not been a significant change in his condition or needs, a higher level of funding was not available. Dr Ryan says the algorithm clearly isn't working.
5: His needs haven't increased because they're already maximal. They couldn't be any greater than they are now. And I can't see that anyone would argue that that's not a reason to give someone as much support as you can.
3: Graham's case is far from isolated. The Department of Health, Disability and Ageing has received more than 1,100 requests for review from the period when the algorithm was introduced on the 1st of November last year to the 31st of March. The department has finalised more than half of those, upholding 92 of the original decisions and amending 132. The Commonwealth Ombudsman has also confirmed it's received complaints about the algorithmic decision-making. The Minister for Health and Ageing, Mark Butler, has announced a three-month rapid review of the supported home prioritisation mechanism, but has defended the algorithm. Shadow Minister for Aged Care, Anne Rustin, says the government's review is an admission that the IAT is failing, and she plans to introduce new legislation into the Senate next week.
6: Well, our private member's bill will allow for human override when the computer system spits out an outcome that the assessor believes is not accurate in terms of the care needs of the individual.
3: Under current funding, the Crossans can only afford to pay for 9 hours of care a week, not enough to move Graham in and out of bed each day. Gaynor, friends and volunteers try and fill the gaps.
4: We have worked hard, paid our taxes, contributed to this country. I think it's sad.
2: That's Gaynor Crossan. She's the carer for her husband, Graham, who has MND. Ending that report by Sasha Payne. Overseas now, and in an unexpected flurry of activity, the Memorandum of Understanding between the United States and Iran has been officially signed, at least a day ahead of the originally scheduled ceremony in Switzerland tomorrow. It's unclear exactly why the agreement was brought forward, but it coincides with the release of details about what's contained in the deal. And on the face

0: it, it's a big win for Iran. In exchange for reopening the Strait of Hormuz to international shipping, a $420 billion reconstruction program will be set up for Iran, along with the lifting of sanctions and unfreezing of Iran's seized assets. Here's Nick Grimm.
1: A feast fit for a king. Arriving in Paris ahead of a lavish dinner amid the opulence of France's Palace of Versailles, Donald Trump was still unclear where and when his deal with Iran would be fully cooked.
2: Do we have any clarity on when the deal will be signed, when the memorandum...
3: Over the next, I'd say, 48 hours. It's in final form, we haven't determined.
1: And speaking earlier, as the G7 summit wrapped up at the French resort town of Evian-le-Bain, the US president was hinting the deal was still in a state of flux.
4: Deals, all my whole life is all about deals. That's all I ever did is make deals. And crazy things happen with deals.
1: Little wonder then that the anticipated signing ceremony due tomorrow was soon unnecessary when both sides confirmed that the MOU had been officially and quietly signed by Donald Trump and Iranian President Masoud Pezeshkian. The text of the agreement revealing that for the next 60 days, the US naval blockade would be lifted, military operations will cease on all fronts, including in Lebanon, and Iran agreeing to reopen the Strait of Hormuz. The country also reaffirms that it will not procure or develop nuclear weapons, while further discussions will be held on how to dispose of highly enriched uranium already in Iran's possession. But Donald Trump's critics point out Iran has made no major concessions, as former President Barack Obama suggested when he spoke to US media at the weekend.
5: It is doubtful that any agreement that arises is going to be significantly different or a significant improvement from the deal that we had in the first place.
1: But the current president insists when the cost of waging a war against Iran is discounted, the new deal comes at a negligible price to the US.
6: And unlike Barack Hussein Obama, who sent Iran pallets of cash and any relief they receive under this deal, they'll have to get based on merit. And it won't be from us. We don't have to give them anything.
1: Instead, Donald Trump says a $425 billion reconstruction fund for Iran will not be paid for by the US. And in a further incentive, the Islamic Republic will also gain new oil revenue with the lifting of sanctions. And the US president says he's willing to relinquish frozen Iranian assets.
6: We have taken a lot of their money, and we have their money. We have taken their money. It's not our money. It's their money. And we froze it. At a certain point in time, I guess we're going to have to give it back.
1: On Wall Street, markets fell amid speculation rising inflation could see further interest rate increases in the US, while the price of oil rose slightly, remaining well above its level from before the war. Brian Mulberry is a market strategist.
7: The market just kind of digesting, I think, a lot of this right now, as we all probably need to sleep a couple of nights on this and figure out what's going to happen next.
1: It comes as the International Energy Agency has said oil reserves among OECD members are now at their lowest level in close to four decades. Journalist Alom Ben-David is a senior military correspondent with Israel's Channel 13 network. He's told the BBC the ceasefire deal cements a major power rebalance in the Middle East.
8: Look, if I go back to February this year, Iran was a pariah state. It was weak. It wasn't projecting power. It was a country that no one wanted to deal with. And right now, this brutal regime gains legitimacy from the world's greatest power. Once Iran will be allowed again to export oil, will gain its frozen assets around the world, Iran would start to have revenues of dozens of billions of dollars per year. That would enable them to reconstruct their military power. But looking at it now, we're getting a more bolstered regime with the motivation to avenge the death of the previous supreme leader. And I suspect it's bad news for the Middle East.
0: Israeli journalist Alom Ben-David, ending that report by Nick Grimm. Well, finally today, here is the moment on SBS when African underdogs, Democratic Republic of Congo, scored their first ever goal at the World Cup against European juggernauts Portugal.
9: That's interesting. Whistle! The leopards pounce! The leopards roar! We have history in Houston! A first ever World Cup goal for DR Congo!
0: Yes, the African national team, which has not qualified for a World Cup in 55 years, had already gone viral with incredible tailored black suits with a splash of leopard print. As one Congolese man quipped in the New York Times coverage of their impeccable style, when it comes to the World Cup of knowing how to dress, we've already won. Well, Alvin Junior Mac designed the World Cup suits for the team, and he's the founder and creative director of fashion house J Max Paris, and he joins me from Houston. Alvin, first of all, I understand you're at the game last night to watch your birth country's first ever World Cup goal. How was it?
10: Oh, it was like very, very cool. It's very, I don't know which word I can use, but it's a big pleasure to see my country, my people, to this World Cup and for this first game, and we win 1 point. It's a good point for the next game and the next step of the competition. So I'm very, very happy for this game.
0: Your suits, the suits you designed for your nation's team, have been very well received. You've been flooded with pre-orders, I understand. They feature the Congolese icon of the leopard. It's also the mascot of the national football team. So tell me about the ideas behind them.
10: The idea of this suit, it was to put forward two parts of my culture. In Congo, the leopard, it's the symbol of brave, resilience, strength, and brave. And I want to put forward to the national team who were in the World Cup in 1974, and the movement we call SAP. SAP, it's a movement of the people who live in Congo. They are poor, but they fight to have a beautiful clothing and a beautiful life. So this mindset speaks to me a lot, and I want just to translate this mindset to this outfit, to this street. That's why I select the print of a leopard. And I work these silhouettes like something you can feel like brave, resilient and strong on this outfit.
0: Of course, that's the SAP culture, for those that aren't aware. I mean, it's an incredible sort of sartorial culture with men really dressing very, very dandishly, you might say. They've got canes, they've got top hats sometimes, they've got incredible footwear. This is really very unique to your birth country, isn't it?
10: Yeah, it's very unique. Yeah, it's extravagant, but it's because, you know, like I said, these people, they are poor people. And this movement helped them to maybe live differently in society. So it's something like when they show their clothing, they not just show the clothing, they show in another vision of life. You can be poor, you can be broke, but you have to still stylish, you know, you have to present yourself well and always be clean.
0: I think some Australian blokes can learn from that to present ourselves a bit more royal, as you say. The World Cup, of course, is about sport, but I think it's also a little bit about learning about our global neighbours and their cultures. And given that, how important do you think it is to have a positive story coming out of the African continent?
10: I think it's very important to speak about or to show the Africa and Congo differently, because in general, when we speak about Africa, we speak about like Ebola, we speak about the war, we speak about the negative thing in general. Me, when I'm trying to do this project, it was very important for me to give to the people another vision of Africa, another vision of Congo. For example, it was very important for me to create all this outfit in Congo to show to the world the craftsmanship they can use in Africa too, because it's not just about the clothing, it's about the economic vision, it's about the social vision, it's about the create jobs. So that was very important for me to show African, specifically Congo, to the world with this different vision.
0: Well, Alvin Junior Mac, congratulations on your successes and also the successes of your birth country, the Democratic Republic of the Congo. Thank you so much for taking the time to talk to me today. Well done.
10: Thank you so much. I appreciate it. Thank you so much.
0: And that's all from the World Today team this Thursday. Thanks for your company. I hope you can join me at the same time tomorrow. I'm Andy Park. Have a great afternoon.

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1: 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Yeah, it looks like dog's breakfast. 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
5: G'day there, how are you doing on this fine Thursday in Tasmania? We've got some of our regulars today, it being a Thursday. We're going to have Watch, Listen, Learn after 2 o'clock, where a cool Tasmanian tells us about what they've been watching and what they're listening to and what they've been learning. Today, it's one of Tasmania's young scientists. They're literally part of a group called the Young Scientists of Tasmania, and they're going to be with us talking about what's been taking up their screen time, what's been taking over their earbuds. Some interesting recommendations of things that you might want to watch or listen to in there. We've also got our school night dinner coming up, and today the Heart Foundation is helping us out with that one. They're going to be making a really delicious looking spicy chicken ramen. They've put out a whole bunch of new winter warmers, heart friendly. They're particularly concerned with their latest research about young people eating crappy takeaway all the time, eating very fatty, sugary, etc. takeaway, rather than making something homemade. So they've done this series of recipes that look just fantastic, but are really simple to make, like really easy to put this stuff together. And they've done really nice videos showing how the things are made. Well, we're going to feature one of those. We're going to be making ramen. Have you had ramen? The classic ramen to have is a pork ramen where they've cooked the pork bones for 24 hours and you end up with this milky broth. This is a bit simpler. This is one done with chicken breast and soy sauce and chili jam. And yeah, it looks fantastic, but absolutely chock full of flavor. And of course, you have the classic ramen noodles. I mean, you can use any noodles in a soup like this, but ramen noodles have their own taste and texture. They're kind of treated a little bit differently than normal noodles in the making of them. So they've got a really nice texture and they're very thin. And I don't know about you, but I love a thin noodle. I've always liked the thin, you know, pasta over the thick pasta. And the same with the Asian noodles. I always like the thin ones over the thick ones there. So anyway, we'll get around that in a little while. Yeah, lots of other fun stuff coming up. Robert Forster's going to be with us. Now you would know Robert Forster as this voice. Round.

singer-songwriter with the Go-Betweens for many years, been solo, though, for 20-odd years now. And he's got a new album out called Strawberries, and he recorded it in Sweden. And the band he found to record it with, he loves them so much, he is bringing them all the way to Tasmania.

We'll catch up with Robert Forster and find out about him making music in Sweden and how that came about. One of the classic Australian songwriters, and yet he's doing it on the other side of the world. But he's going to be on his way to Tasmania in the not too distant future. Now, do you have a favourite saint? I grew up Catholic, and you have to choose a saint for your confirmation. So most Catholics I know have a favourite saint that they chose when they were the 12. The really religious folks will often choose Peter, who was the backbone of the early church. Mary, very popular name, literally the next closest person to Jesus. For the animal lovers, you have Francis. The sailors have Christopher. But what if your favourite saint wasn't officially a saint? Now, this is apparently often the case in Argentina, I have learned today. The people have saints that they recognise and even pray to, but the church hasn't given them an official halo. Mariana Enriquez, Argentinian author, now living in Tasmania, is about to give a sold-out

0: Good, good. Now, how important is the church in Argentina?
1: The Catholic Church?
0: Yeah.
1: It's culturally more important, I think, that devotionally, let's say. Argentina is not a very, very Catholic country as in practice, although we just had a Pope, of course, Pope Francis, that just died last year. But I'd say way quite easy with religion. It's a Catholic country, but it's it's not really intense.
0: Okay, then. Now, what is a pagan saint?
1: A pagan saint is oftentimes a person, sometimes not, sometimes more like a mythological figure that people, for some reason, start to believe that if you ask them something, from what you usually ask a saint, health, I don't know, a job, money, a house, whatever, and you make them a promise, like, if you give me this, I'm going to go to the sanctuary. If you give me this, I'm going to behave well, whatever. And they are not recognized by the church in the sense that it could be a young mother that died, and somehow they believe that she makes miracles, or a gaucho, you know, a gaucho in Argentina, like this. I guess it's not like a lawless person, but more or less, mostly from the 19th century. Now it's people that mostly live in the country that dies, for example, in a confrontation with the police. And in the place where he died, people start like putting flowers, and then someone says, I would like to have a nice place to live, and next thing you know, you get some money and you can buy your house. So all these characters that died most of the time in difficult circumstances or were killed or some injustice has been done to them become beloved by the people. And they become saints, very popular saints.
0: So it happens kind of organically, naturally.
1: It happens organically and naturally, and in every era, let's say, had its own saint. Like recently, for example, this one I'm going to talk about. There's a singer called Gilda. She's a cumbia singer. There's a very popular tropical kind of music in Latin America and in Argentina too.
0: Yep.
1: She was beloved. She was very, very pretty. And she died in a car crash. So people started to gather fans in the place of the car crash and started putting flowers there. People were crying. And some people started to say, I went there and I don't know, let's not say something very, very serious, but let's say my allergy to this is gone.
0: Yep, yep.
1: Because I touched her. And like that. That's a recent one. And then you have some of them that we don't even know the origin of it. We have the little effigy. We have the little, you know, postcard or whatever. And people are devoted to it, but they don't really know where it started. It's like very remote, and it's more a legend than anything else.
0: Have any of these pagan saints over the years ever been recognized by the church as a saint?
1: No, I don't think so. There was kind of one that was an Aboriginal Argentinian that was recognized, but not really. They're really for the people, and most of the time it's not characters that were particularly virtuous, let's say. So that adds to for a contemporary saint that there were not really people that in life were virtuous people and that behaved good, let's say.
0: Yeah, the cumbia singer, you know, was popular, but you didn't say anything about her being, you know, a friend to the poor or anything like that, did you?
1: No. She was just popular and beloved by the people, and that's it. So it's not like they were virtuous with the poor or did any saintly, or even they didn't even have like a close relationship to God. It's just, you know,

0: figures that that were beloved, and for some reason, in some way, in a magical way, it's them and not other people.
1: You are listening to Afternoons with Joel Rheinberger on 936 ABC Hobart and ABC Northern Tasmania. We're talking to Mariana Enriquez. She's an Argentinian-born writer who lives in Tasmania these days and is going to be giving a sold-out talk about the pagan saints, the unrecognised saints of Argentina. Do you have any personal favourites, ones that you really like?
0: I really like one is called, in Spanish, is San La Muerte, that is Saint Death. I know it sounds terrible, but really, it's a skeleton. If you look for it, if people are listening, you can look for it, like San La Muerte. It's a skeleton with a, how do you say it in English? The thing, the size, the, like the traditional thing to cut.
1: To cut grass, a scythe.
0: Yeah, the scythe, that. In the more westernized versions.
1: We'd call them the Grim Reaper here.
0: Exactly. It's like a Grim Reaper, but the origin of it is probably one of the Aboriginal peoples of Argentina called the Guarani. They used to have a very strong relationship to the ancestors, and they used to, when someone died, they used to keep the bones in the houses and things like that. So when the Catholic Church and the Spaniards came, they were like, no, this is absolutely heretic, horrendous that they are keeping bones in the house and skeletons in the house as, you know, as ancestors' respect or anything. They didn't like it, but it didn't take away from them this, because on the other side, it was like, well, they're respectful of their elders, so it's not entirely a bad thing. So they kind of let them worship this skeleton that those days had more or less the same appearance as the Grim Reaper. But in very old representations of this saint, for example, is a skeleton that is sitting, because it's called the Lord of Patience, because of course death waits for you. And it looks very dark, but it's not really that dark. The function, it's the same as any function of any saint. You ask them things and he grants them to you. And what you have to do is not, there's nothing evil you have to do to say thank you, but, you know, just put them a cigarette or a little glass of wine. I had an uncle that had a very, very little one carved in, I don't know what it was. I can't remember what it was, but I think it might have been wood, but very little. And he used to put them, he threw him in wine when he was drinking wine, then take it off. So he had like a bit of a splash as a thank you to him. Yeah.
1: Now, Louis in Lutana asks, can I ask you what brought you to live in Tasmania?
0: Oh, my husband is Australian. He's from Perth, WA. And we've been together for 20 years, and we lived 20 years in Argentina. And it was kind of, after 20 years there, I love Argentina, but Argentina is a very difficult place to live, economically speaking. And so we decided to give it a go. Now we are in our early 50s here, because if you let more time pass, we wouldn't do it. So yeah. We looked for places, and really we fell in love. We live in Launceston, and we kind of fell in love with the place and the house. That was it. I didn't have anything special that I wanted. Maybe not Perth, with all due respect, because it's too remote, really. But yes, I'm learning. You know, I lived in Buenos Aires all my life with 15 million people. This is quite empty.
1: We only have, you know, a bit more than that in the whole country. So yeah, I can understand.
0: Yeah, I know.
1: It feels very different to you, man. Mariana Enriquez, great talking to you. Have you been cheering for Argentina in the World Cup?
0: Of course, of course. But I'm going to, of course, and I want them to win. And I love Messi and I love football. I mean, I'm Argentinian. I'm world champ, so I'm very proud. But tomorrow I'm going to, tomorrow or the next day, I can't remember. I'm going to be in the Odeon in Hobart.
1: Saturday morning, yep.
0: Yeah, there with Australia for the win with the US. We need to win that game.
1: Yes, we would very much like to win that. Great to talk to you, Mariana. Thank you so much.
0: Thank you very much. Bye.
1: Mariana Enriquez, who is an Argentinian-born but now living in Launceston, and she's a writer. She's kind of the queen of Latin American horror and dark fairy tales. Absolutely amazing.
2: Wow, Hobart.
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2: 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But guess what? 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
1: It is the last week of Tassie Hide and Seek. It's the last time I am going to be playing it on Afternoons. Today, we're looking for Leon.
5: G'day, it's Leon Compton with another Tassie Hide and Seek. Where am I? My first clue is this. I feature a quirky town.
1: Got a guess about what quirky town he might be talking about? Then you can give me a call right this second on 1-300-222-936. No texting, you got a call. We got to hear your voice. 1-300-222-936. And the first one to correctly guess where Leon is hiding goes in the draw for a trip to two to Sydney, where you'll get to see the last episode of Race Around the World being filmed. We fly you there, there's accommodation, there is watching TV get made in front of you, see how the sausage is made, all that. If you've got even a vague idea, give us a call right this second, 1-300-222-936.

0: Depeche Mode and Just Can't Get Enough on 936 ABC Hobart and ABC Northern Tasmania, where you're on Afternoons with Joel Reinberger. Lovely to have your company today. We are looking for Leon Compton. Where is he hiding? Here is our first clue.
1: G'day, it's Leon Compton with another Tassie Hide and Seek. Where am I? My first clue is this. I feature a quirky town.
0: You got to call 1-300-222-936 if you would like to make a guess and get yourself in the draw to win that trip to Sydney. Gabrielle, in Hobart, where do you think Leon is?
2: I wondered if he might be at Eagle Hawk Neck.
0: No, not at the Neck. Nice idea, but not there. How about Maria and Taruna? Where do you think he is?
3: Is he in Dootown?
0: That is a quirky town, isn't it? Not the quirky town we need, unfortunately for you, Maria. Thank you for playing. Carol, what about you?
4: I think it might be Sheffield.
0: Now, what's quirky about Sheffield to you?
4: I think they've got a lot of murals.
0: Oh, they do too. They do have the murals, but not what we're after. How about Claire in Kingston? Where do you reckon?
5: Oh, hello, Joel. I think he may be in Richmond.
0: Okay, what's quirky about Richmond to you?
5: Well, there's the Pooh Museum and various history features about Richmond.
0: Look, I can see the Pooh Museum. The Poohseum would certainly put you in that way, but not what we're after, Claire, unfortunately. Thank you for trying. Let's maybe give out another clue, hey?
1: G'day, it's Leon Compton and another Tassie Hide and Seek clue. My second question. In this place, you can find yourself lost in an ancient form of entertainment.
0: Christina in Hobart, do you know where he is?
6: Dear, but I'm going to take a guess at Oatlands.
0: No, not Oatlands. Oatlands, sorry, Christina. Carol, what do you reckon?
4: I thought it was Sheffield.
0: Okay, why Sheffield?
4: Because of the murals.
0: Yeah, yep, sorry, but once again, not quite right. Nikki is in Hobart. Where do you think that Leon is, Nikki?
7: Hi, Joel. I think he might be at Promised Land, which has the village of Lower Crackpots.
1: That's right. I am at Tasmasia and the village of Lower Crackpot.
0: Well done to you, Nikki. Champion effort. And we didn't even need to get our third clue out on the way. That is a fantastic job. So, Nikki, I'm going to get you the hold of the line, okay? And we'll put you back to producer Lucy and we'll put you in the draw to win this incredible prize. So it's tickets, it's plane tickets to Sydney, it's accommodation, and you get to kind of go backstage to see how the TV show is made, Race Around the World. You get to meet Zan and Safran. Zan Rowe and John Safran and all the young people who are making these amazing films for us. So, yeah, that's the last chance I'm going to give you. There is going to be more people giving you chances. It is drawn on Monday, not too far away.
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0: Brad has shared a post from Tas Police and says, how good is this? It explains it perfectly. And it says parking lights or day running lights aren't enough. Manually turn on your headlights. And so what it is, it's a picture of a spot on the road in Tasmania where there's a heavy fog. And we have had that, particularly on the north coast in the last 24 hours. There's been a bit of fog rolling around up there. And it shows the same spot with and without headlights on for the oncoming cars. And the extra visibility of cars in fog that have their headlights on is really quite amazing. Thank you. Appreciate that. Jill and Bruni says, roadworks on the Channel Highway at the Margate train going south. There is a big hold up there. Thank you, Jill. Bad traffic yesterday. Let's hope it's not heading the same way today. But if you're heading south on the Channel, down past the Channel Highway, down past the Margate train, you are going to get stuck this afternoon, it looks like.

0: In Excess, a new sensation on 936 ABC Hobart and ABC Northern Tasmania. This is Afternoons with Joel Weinberger. Hey, if you want our school night dinner, you can get that recipe now. 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
5: Good afternoon, Guy Stainer with ABC News. Opposition leader Angus Taylor says the budget is in chaos after the federal government announced a raft of changes to its tax reforms. In a major backdown, the government will now ensure more businesses get capital gains tax concessions, while startups will get special carve-outs. But Mr. Taylor wants the government to go further and dump the budget.
6: This budget is in chaos. It is in tatters. Because the government simply got it wrong from the start. No point going on with these carve-outs. Scrap it. Scrap the bill. Start the budget again.
5: In the Tasmanian Parliament, the Greens have asked the government why its amendments to the Integrity Commission Act don't include the removal of the section that prevents people under investigation from being named. In Parliament yesterday, Premier Jeremy Rockliffe used privilege to confirm two of his former ministers, Madeleine Ogilvy and Jane Howlett, are the subjects of long-running Integrity Commission investigations. The government will table amendments to the Integrity Act today. In question time, Greens leader Rosalie Woodruff asked why the bill doesn't lift the confidentiality requirements.
7: It stops short of removing the problematic parts of Section 92 of the Act, the ability to claim privilege. In other words, a right to silence for those under investigation that no other integrity body in the country has.
5: Attorney General Guy Barnett told Parliament it will be considered in the second half of this year when the government introduces further amendments.
8: There will be further work, as I say, to implement the remainder of the Cox recommendations, and I'm look forward to doing that. And that's one of those matters that will require further careful consideration.
5: The White House has released a video on social media showing US President Donald Trump signing the Iran Memorandum of Understanding at the Palace of Versailles in France just before a dinner hosted by French President Emmanuel Macron. Iran's state-run news agency has also published its own images of Iranian President Masoud Pezeshkian signing the MOU. The interim agreement, which was ratified a day earlier than expected, calls for a final deal to be made in 60 days. However, Mr. Trump has issued this warning to Iran.
9: And it's a memorandum of understanding. If it doesn't get done in 60 days, that's all right. We go back to bombing. You know, I don't want to do that because it's so good. But we might have to.
5: Pakistani legal advocates say the death of Australian schoolgirl Hania Ahmed was a result of systemic issues with Pakistan's Crime Control Department. Kaysen Ho reports.
10: The CCD says the 9-year-old was shot last Wednesday by police who mistook her family for thieves. The department says using minimum force is one of their key principles, and the officer involved had breached several protocols. But Pakistan's Supreme Court advocate Muhammad Azhar Sadiq has accused the department of undertaking extrajudicial killings. In a petition filed to the Lahore High Court, Mr. Sadiq stated more than 900 people were killed by police in the first 8 months after the CCD was formed in February last year.
5: A new international study has found young people who use cannabis daily are up to four times more likely to develop psychosis than those who don't. The research, led by the University of Queensland, analysed evidence from 17 previous studies to assess whether cannabis use contributes to the development of mental health disorders. Researchers are urging caution around drafting cannabis legislation and prescribing cannabis products. Targa Tasmania says the brand is rebuilding after announcing the launch of a new three-day event. Targa Florio will be based in Burnie, with the rally featuring 16 stages covering more than 220 kilometres of closed public roads through the Savage River and Halya Gorge stages. The event will receive the support of the Burnie City Council and Events Tasmania, with entries open to cars built between 1948 and 2026. Targa Tasmania Chief Executive Mark Perry told 936 ABC Hobart the new Targa series is shorter and more budget-friendly.
11: It's a three-day event shorter format, a bit more palatable, both on budget and time-wise for a lot of people. So as we alluded to in the release, it could potentially have more competitors in it than Targa Tasmania.
5: To Tasmania's weather, there are strong wind warnings for all coastal waters except the southeast. For the state today, showers becoming more frequent during the afternoon and evening, tending to widespread rain about the north and west. It's currently 15 degrees in Launceston and Devonport. Right now it's 16 in both Hobart and Burnie. The time is 2:05.
1: 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Joel Reinberger for Afternoons.
0: Very good afternoon to you. We are going to have a catch-up with Zane Bojack from ABC Sport about the World Cup. What is going on with that? What's the goss? Who's doing well? Who's doing badly? What's been going on around the grounds? And, of course, you know, we're looking ahead to Saturday morning where Australia plays the United States. And Rick Goddard, our breakfast presenter, has managed to kind of create out of nothing a public place to view it. So Saturday morning, the Odeon is opening up to the public. Now, unfortunately, all the tickets are gone. All the tickets were sold out in half an hour to go and watch, you know, be a part of a big event and see the Socceroos play with a whole bunch of other soccer fans. Is going to be happening at the Odeon. Is it happening anywhere else in Tassie? Are there any other public places open? Is there a pub? Is there a club? Is there anywhere else that's going to be showing the Socceroos on Saturday morning? I would love to talk about it and let people know about it, but we don't know of any other public venue that is definitely doing it on the Saturday morning. So, but yeah, the last few seats that are available for that, those tickets are in Rick Goddard's hot little hand. So if you want to go to that, you'll have to listen to his Hobart breakfast show tomorrow morning on ABC Radio Hobart. Yeah, listen out to Rick tomorrow and be prepared to call in and do whatever he says you need to do for your chance to win those. Now, also coming up today, our school night dinner. What we promise you is on a Thursday when the fridge is nearly empty, we're going to present you with a dinner idea with a short shopping list and an easy cook and a result we think the whole family is going to like. How about ramen? Has become a very popular thing, has ramen. In fact, there's a shop in Hobart which only sells two types of ramen. That is all they do. And there is literally, because they only have like half a dozen chairs, there is literally a line out the door every day to this little ramen joint. So, you know, what is it about ramen? Well, you can find out for yourself. We're going to be making an easy chicken ramen. And this is a Heart Foundation recipe. So Maria from the Heart Foundation is going to be with us to walk us through how you make this chicken ramen. If you want the recipe now already, you can get it. It's on our page and you just text me the word dinner on 0438 922 936. And we'll flick you back a link to the ramen recipe. Now, every second Thursday at this time, we have Dr. Carl answering your science questions. But today is one of the other Thursdays. So in his place, we have Watch, Listen, Learn, where we get recommendations for your screen and earbuds from a cool Tasmanian. And we are keeping with the science theme, though, as our cool Tasmanian is one of Tasmania's young scientists, literally on a list of Tasmanian young scientists. Harriet, that is Harry Easterbrook, is a sea ice and oceanography researcher. G'day, Harry. How are you doing?
12: Hey, Joel. Thanks for having me on the show.
0: Now, tell me a little bit about yourself. Are you Tasmanian?
12: I am not Tasmanian. However, I feel like I'm a Tasmanian at heart now.
0: Okay.
12: I moved down here a year ago for a PhD. In sea ice, kind of studying why it's all disappearing so suddenly. Not the most uplifting topic, but no, certainly the most interesting topic, opinion.
0: And a necessary topic.
12: A very necessary topic.
0: Now, this wasn't your first sort of foray into science? You tried another branch first?
12: No, I did quantum physics first, actually. And
0: wow.
12: Then I decided that I wanted some more big picture, real world applications. I care a lot about climate change. And Antarctica, frankly, is one of the coolest places on Earth, quite literally the coolest place on Earth.
0: Yeah. So. And look, you know, as Dr. Carl says, quantum is its entirely its own world with its own rules.
12: It is.
0: None of it quite makes sense.
12: No, topsy-turvy quantum time. Breaks my brain every time I think about it.
0: Yeah, yeah. Dr. Carl said, I had a quantum expert explain it to me for 4 hours. I understand the tiniest bit of it.
12: Quantum physicists do not understand quantum. No.
0: yeah. That is exactly right. Okay, then. So you've come here for that, for your PhD.
12: That's right.
0: Have you got to go to the Great White Ice yet?
12: No, not yet. I'm hoping I can tag along to someone else's work because I don't need to go down there for mine. I am doing maths and modelling and looking at Antarctica from above using satellites, which is honestly very cool because you get this big zoomed out picture of what is happening down there that you don't necessarily get if you go down there on a ship.
0: So are you kind of picking your way around all of your colleagues going, what are you doing in Antarctica? Do you need someone to wrestle a seal while you, measure it or something?
12: You've heard about the seal wrestling?
0: Yeah, we have. We had the chief seal wrestler on a little while ago.
12: Incredible. Yeah. For those of you who haven't heard about seal wrestling, you literally wrestle a seal to put an antennae on top of its head, and then it measures temperature.

0: and salinity and stuff as it goes below the ice. It's very funny.
1: Yeah, it's basically you're gluing what looks like a little GoPro to its head.
0: Yeah,
1: it's quite,
0: exactly.
1: Quite a wonderful thing there. And how do they figure out what glue sticks to a wet seal?
0: To this day, I will never know that.
1: All right, now, what is your general taste if we look at you as a viewer of things?
0: Okay, I feel like I have a quite diverse interest. I obviously love science. I love all the creative things as well. I love kind of more serious media. I love more lighthearted media. So truly, I am a consumer of anything and everything.
1: Okay, now, if you were going to sit down and I was to look at your streaming services recommendations for you. So my streaming service recommendations tend to end up in dumb action films and science fiction.
0: Fantastic.
1: Because that's what I've watched a lot of on there is dumb action films and science fiction. What about you? What would your streaming service say about you? Because that's the truth about you, really.
0: I agree. Streaming service recommendations can really tell you a lot that you don't even know about yourself.
1: Yep.
0: Okay, so I think mine would be sappy romance. Or it would be crime and detective shows
1: with
0: a little bit of silly action thrown in there for good measure.
1: Okay. Has anything combined them?
0: Ooh.
1: Have you gotten a good crime slash action show with a bit of crappy romance in it?
0: Not that I know of, although now I really need to go
1: find
0: that.
1: Okay, that is a subgenre. Does anyone have a recommendation?
0: Yeah, please recommend.
1: Crime with sappy romance.
0: Yes, I need that.
1: Can you recommend a crime show with sappy romance in it? That's what we are after today. Okay, then. Let's talk about what are you watching?
0: The show that I am obsessed with at the moment is called The Deal. For those of you who are at all familiar with romance books, TV shows, movies, it's kind of every cliche that you might have heard of. So it has a star ice hockey player as the male lead. It has a smart college girl as the other female lead. It has some fake dating in there. It has forced proximity, and it has a whole bunch of attractive people staring dramatically at each other. What more could you want?
1: Now, so my understanding is the original book is called The Deal?
0: Yes, that's
1: and
0: right.
1: And the TV series is called Off Campus,
0: ooh,
1: I think. Is that right?
0: I think the TV show is also called The Deal, but the kind of world it lives in, like the series, is called Off Campus, to confuse everyone.
1: It is confusing. I hope I've got the right trailer. Look, interrupt me if this is the wrong trailer, Harry.
0: Okay.
2: So what, I help you study and you play my fake boyfriend to get Justin's attention? Deal.
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2: This is why I told you I can't help you.
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5: We're going to be fake dating. There needs to be real kissing.
2: I just met you.
6: Last week, you didn't even know her name. Sometimes people sneak up on you.
2: Oh, my God. Justin's here.
6: Be cool.
7: Watch the player, not the puck, Wellesley.
2: What the hell does that mean?
6: It means trust me.
0: Ah, incredible stuff.
1: Now, what is the appeal of this to you? Because you've already said you can know exactly what's happening and predict every trope that's going to happen in it.
0: I think that's an excellent question. Okay, to be honest, this show has taken me, my friends, my sister, the internet by storm. I even sat down with a lady on the plane from Hobart to Melbourne last week and talked all of the plane ride about it with her. And it did make me go, why? Why are we so enthusiastic about this show that is such a cliche, apparently? And I have come to the conclusion that it's because it's doing what a lot of modern shows are missing at the moment. Like, I feel like modern shows are throwing more drama, more shenanigans, more toxic kind of relationships at us. But this show really just feels like all the people on it, you would meet in real life and you would have a connection with them. And there's something really powerful about seeing that on screen reflected back at you.
1: If I went to uni and they were all that good looking, I would have never have left. I would have my third PhD by now, I tell you.
0: Yeah, I agree. It doesn't help that
1: they're
0: all
1: attractive. Maybe you have a different experience at UTAS than I had at the University of Canberra 30 years ago.
0: Look, I think this is a TV show university.
1: Yeah, yeah. Like the kids of Riverdale. Oh, my goodness.
0: Oh, my God. Exactly.
1: You are listening to After.

0: Afternoons with Joel Rheinberger on 936 ABC Radio Hobart and ABC Northern Tasmania. We are playing Watch, Listen, Learn with young scientist Harry Easterbrook. She's studying the sea ice of the Antarctic, but we're asking what she's watching and what she's listening to and what she's learning recently. And so what she has been watching is a show that's called either The Deal or Off Campus. I found the trailer under the name of Off Campus, but the book is called The Deal. And anyway, you'll find it. Search those two things. You will find it if you like that kind of thing. All right. What have you been listening to, Harry?
1: I have been listening to, on repeat, The Great Divide, which is Noah Kahan's newest album.
0: All right. Now, you may know Noah Kahan from this song. This is a previous album of Noah's. The song is Stick Season. Oh, no, that's not it. Here we go.
2: Small drink.

0: So you might know Noah Kahan from that one. Tell us about Noah. Who is he?
1: So Noah Kahan is a singer-songwriter from North America, and he is kind of at the intersection of pop and maybe American folk music, but he has this really honest, raw way of describing his innermost thoughts whilst having a beautiful voice backed up with real life instruments like guitar and drums, and not such a synthetic sound, which I really appreciate. It's kind of more raw and honest.
0: Okay, now how did you discover Noah?
1: I discovered Noah through that song, actually. And then when his newest album dropped, I was hopeful that songs on the album would be sort of like that. And I was blown away. There's like 17 songs on this album. It's gigantic.
0: That's a big album.
1: Gigantic, yeah.
0: Well, we're not limited to 80 minutes anymore.
1: No.
0: From the days of CD or you know, 50 minutes or whatever it was from the days of vinyl. So you can have a giant album if
1: that
0: you
1: want. That is right. And it feels like artists these days are releasing an album and then 2 minutes later, they're releasing five more songs as an extended version, which I am not mad about in this case because it's more to love.
0: Now, are you a streaming listener? Are you a buy the CD, buy it on another service? How do you listen?
1: I am a Spotify listener. I kind of want to move over to Tide though, but I also love listening to music on records. And this album is fantastic to listen to on record.
0: Oh, have you bought the vinyl?
1: I have bought the vinyl.
0: Oh,
1: yes.
0: What is the difference that vinyl makes for you, Harry?
1: Okay. Without sounding wanky, I feel like having a physical object in front of you just hits different.
0: Yeah,
1: more tangible,
0: yeah.
1: You know.
0: Yeah, and look, it used to be that making beautiful art for the cover and the inside sleeves of an album was a thing.
1: Yeah, it definitely adds to the experience, I feel like. You open up the album, you get more photos, you get a poster, you get the beautiful, like, design on the vinyl, and then you put it on, you listen to the little crackle at the start, and then the opening sounds of End of August comes on with these kind of, like, ambient bug noises and twinkling piano music. It's so beautiful.
0: Yeah, look, and I when I was a kid and you'd buy a new record, you could only listen to it at the record player.
1: Yeah.
0: And so what used to happen is you would buy your new record and you would put it on and you would sit on the beanbag and you would listen to it and read the lyrics.
1: Ugh.
0: And the first listen was completely immersive, 100%, just right into it. And there, every listen thereafter, you know, might put it on a cassette or whatever so you can listen to it walking. But every listen thereafter, you already felt you understood the music, you understood the lyrics, you knew where they were coming from, and you had engaged with it. It wasn't just something that happened while you were walking the dog. So I kind of get that.
1: Yeah, thank you, Joel. You're describing exactly what I was thinking.
0: giving music a place here. A couple of little, actually before we get to that, so this is one of the tracks here, American Cars, is it a track you chose?
1: This is my fiancé Theo's favourite song off the album. I thought I'd give it a mention here. Yeah.
0: Okay, then what does he like about this?
1: I asked him this morning and he said that he just likes jamming to it. So take with that what you will.
0: Okay, then. Depends what you mean by jamming. Here's a little slice of Noah Kahan and American Cars.

0: His name is Noah Kahan. The album is called The Great Divide, which Harry Easterbrook, our guest today, has been listening to. We'll find out what she's been learning in just a moment.
1: Breakfast with Rick Goddard.
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3: 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Afternoons with Joel Reinberger.
0: Steve, the truck driver, says the cover of Stick Season by Our Last Night is far from synthetic. There's an American rock band who's done a cover of that. Good on you. Thank you kindly. Now, a couple of quick texts that have come through here about the World Cup. Mark from Risdonvale says, Colombia just sealed the game 3-1. I'm loving the World Cup. And the Democratic Republic of the Congo was cool as this morning. And from a memory, there was somebody who goes to their games and stands for the whole game in the audience with an arm out as a protest against some of the bad history in the Democratic Republic of the Congo there. Ed says, Joel, here we go. The Launceston Hellenic Club are hosting an Australia versus USA World Cup event. $10, includes a halftime brekkie and hospitality. My son and I went there for the first game and were blown away by how welcome we were made. Beautiful people, says Ed. There you go. So we know that there is an event happening at the Odeon on Saturday morning to watch the Socceroos take on the USA. That is sold out, unfortunately. If you want tickets, you have to listen to Rick Goddard's Hobart Breakfast Show tomorrow morning. He's got the last few little tickets there. But we're now told the Hellenic Club in Launceston are hosting an event in that morning. Fantastic. If there are any other open public events for that 5 a.m. viewing, I would absolutely love to hear about them today, particularly at all around the state, hey, because Hobart is obviously not the only people listening to us today. Oh, a texter said, if you want a crime show with a bit of romance in it for our guest, Harry Easterbrook, a young scientist who's here providing our Watch, Listen, Learn today, Bones. Bones is a crime show which has a bit of romance. You approve?
4: I so approve, and I had completely blanked on that one. That is an incredible recommendation, one of my favourite shows.
0: Okay, there you go. There you go. We've already found something that is that has that crime and romance crossover going on there. So Watch, Listen, Learn. We found out that Harry likes to watch the TV show The Deal. She's been listening to Noah Kahan's new album. What have you been learning, Harry?
4: What I'm learning comes from Antarctica today, and it has to do with this whole world underneath it. So when you think of Antarctica, you might think that there's a ton of life around the continental edge, so like penguins and seals and whales and all of that good stuff. But in the middle, you kind of look at it and you're like, well, it's this vast expanse of white nothingness. Like, it's dark half the year. It gets down to minus 60 degrees Celsius on average. And what in fact exists underneath the ice is some of the biggest lakes on all of Earth, underneath about 3 kilometres of ice.
0: How do we even know that's there?
4: Fantastic question, Joel. We had no idea it was there until very recently, where they drilled a big hole down and then they popped out at the bottom, saw all of this liquid water and were completely gobsmacked. And what they did was they sampled that water, brought it back to the surface, and they found a whole bunch of life that had never been seen before. So completely unique bacteria and viruses that are not found anywhere else on Earth.
0: Now, fresh or salt water?
4: Fresh water. And you might be thinking, how can liquid water exist below ice?
0: Yep.
4: That was my first thought when I heard about this story.

0: theory. So ice is an incredible insulator. So it protects that water from the minus 60 degrees Celsius air. So once you get to below the 3 kilometers, it gets down to just freezing point of water. And then there's an immense amount of pressure. With all of that ice sitting on top of you, it actually drops the freezing point of water. And then you also have heat that the Earth just emits because it has a molten core and it slightly warms it up and you have liquid water.
1: Yes, as Dr. Carl has explained to me, the Earth is basically a giant nuclear reactor. There's a whole bunch of uranium and all these other things in the Earth reacting that keep things warm and molten down there.
0: Yeah.
1: Is actually what's going on.
0: Dr. Carl's on it.
1: Yeah, exactly. So is that warmth is coming up. Okay, now, this bacteria and virus, are these things we should be worried about? Because if they got out, and we'd have no defense.
0: So not necessarily. The vast majority of bacteria and viruses on Earth are completely benign to us. They never interact. And
1: we're about 50% bacteria when you look at us anyway.
0: Probably more at this point.
1: Yeah.
0: But what's amazing about life existing in such a extreme place on Earth is it actually has opened up the door for the possibility of life elsewhere in our solar system. One of Jupiter's moons, called Europa, is this ice world where the entirety of the moon is an ice shell, and below about 19 kilometers of ice is this ocean that covers all of the moon. And because we found life underneath Antarctica, what's there to say that we won't also find life on this moon of Jupiter? So that means aliens in our solar system.
1: Oh, we like that idea, don't we? Well, no, we don't really. I've watched way too many science fiction movies about that turning out really, really horribly. So, okay then. So to accompany a madcap romance show called The Deal and Noah Kahan's newest album, The Great Divide, we have
0: aliens.
1: We have lakes underneath 3 kilometres of ice in Antarctica. Now, when were they discovered? Like, how recent is that discovery?
0: So 2012 was when they drilled down to find that first lake with liquid water. But since then, they have discovered almost 700 subglacial lakes in Antarctica, and they have only really sampled just a tiny fraction of that. So lots of work to do, lots of life to be found.
1: There's a job for you in Antarctica, because you've been saying you're looking for one, and
0: That's
1: you don't want
0: right.
1: to become a diesel mechanic at this point. Go and start to learn to run that drill rig. That's what you got to do, Harry.
0: That's where the money's at.
1: Great to meet you, Harry. Thank you so much for being with us today.
0: Thanks, Joel, for having me on.
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1: We've heard from Ed on the text 0438 922 936 that the Hellenic Club in Launceston is going to be open for people to come and watch the Socceroos take on the United States. Texter says, Joel, where is the Hellenic Club in Launceston? It is at 2 Norwich Street in South Launceston. Norwich Street in South Launceston is where you will find that. And if anyone else is open, we've got a publicly open place where people can come and watch the Socceroos. We would love to hear from you about that. Send me a text about that. Now, have you heard about Rick Goddard's program campaign to have a free public viewing space to watch the World Cup in Hobart? It has come true. The Australia versus USA match will be live streamed from Seattle straight to a high definition big screen at the Odeon in Hobart from about 5 a.m. on Saturday. How did that come about? Because it kind of happened here on air. Here's how it unfolded on ABC Radio Hobart's breakfast show this week. No, again, that's not the one. This is the one we want here.
5: We have until 5 a.m. on Saturday, Hobart, to get a live site, and I'm going to spend all week asking questions of people who are in a position to deliver this.
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3: 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My heart was just exploding.
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5: Come on, Hobart, yeah. Get a live side. It's the best. I love it. I love going to a live side. It's such a fun experience. Love's got the world in motion, and I know
2: you really want it. I got a message from a gentleman called Lee Carmichael at Dark Lab. Hi, Lee.
6: We've managed to find a way to live stream from the Odeon from 4:30 on Saturday morning.
2: Woohoo!
6: Free entry. We want the crowd to be well-behaved and enjoy the game, so we'll have security in place and we'll make sure it is a safe environment for everybody just to sit back and enjoy it, find a beanbag. We're organising a coffee van. We're organising egg and bacon rolls just outside the front door. So, yeah, I'm so impressed with my team just to say, yeah, let's do it. We'll get some Aussie music happening in between breaks or when there are ads. So it could be really fun. I actually think the atmosphere, if we can get 400 or 500 or 800 in there, it would be absolutely brilliant.
2: Tony Pignata is CEO of Football Tasmania and is in Seattle for the game Socceroos versus USA. Hi, Tony.
7: I just want to say, Rick, what you've done is bloody amazing because we've been pushing at Football Tas for a long, long time with the government and City of Hobart to get a live site. We were the only state not to have a live site for the last game. So for you coming on board and highlighting it, and then for, you know, everyone getting on board, it's fantastic.

So that's how it went down on our breakfast show. Thanks to the Dark Lab team for making this happen. It's absolutely fantastic. So the Odeon event tomorrow is sold out. There are a few tickets left if you listen to Rick Goddard's breakfast show on ABC Radio Hobart. Tomorrow morning, you'll have a chance to pick up a few of those. Now, you know Robert Forster, even if you don't know that you know Robert Forster. He wrote and sang for the Go-Betweens for many years, doing songs like this one.

0: can ordinary be? What can ordinary be?
1: Now, Robert liked his Swedish band so much that they're coming on tour with him. Robert Forster will be playing with them at the Odeon in Hobart on Wednesday the 9th of September. Robert Forster, g'day. How are you doing?
2: I'm very well, thank you, Joel. Wonderful to be talking to you.
1: Now, how did you end up recording material in Sweden, of all places?
2: Because I met a fellow by the name of Peter Morin, who is a Swedish guitar player, who was in a band, who is in a band called Peter, Bjorn and John, who had a hit about 20 years ago with a song called Young Folks, and with a whistling bit in it. And I met him at a festival called Splendor in the Grass.

0: finally we got a chance to record an album in 2024, which you've just played, the title track, Strawberries. And we did a tour a year later in September, October last year in Europe and the UK and Dublin. And now finally, we're coming to Australia in September. And it's how I wanted the album to be presented here. I wanted it to be with the musicians that made it, that I played with before, that I love. And now it's finally happened.
1: Now, why did you particularly hit it off with Peter Morin of everyone you met? Because, you know, you got a Splendor in the Grass, you must meet 200 other musicians.
0: yeah, that's true. Well, I liked his band and he liked the Go-Betweens and he liked what I do. And I'd heard that we were going to connect and he was going to, you know, come backstage and say hello. And it just started there, you know, just backstage in a tent, and he just made this very generous offer, you know, come over, I can put a band together. And he got the band exactly right, like the bass player Jonas, the drummer Magnus. He knows all the musicians in the Stockholm scene, and so he just put this dream band together. It clicked, and we were away.
1: And Sweden does know how to do music, don't they? I mean, they've produced so many Eurovision winners. They're so professional at it.
0: Yeah, they are. They're very orientated towards pop music, and they have they're very good at it. You know, going back to obviously ABBA, but they're very proficient on their. As musicians, and they're very sort of organized, you know. It's not that, you know, she'll be right, mate, type thing, you know, like, which can be great, but these are Swedes, so that, you know, like, they're prepared, they know what they're playing, and they're very, very proficient. They like pop music, and they're all students of it, you know, so you can talk about pop music with, you know, like a 20-year-old Swedish person, you know, back in the 50s and 60s and 70s, and they know it, you know. And that fits with what I do, you know. I'm a melodic songwriter.
1: Now, is there a part of Aussie culture that you really want to introduce them to when you bring this band to Australia? Go to Bunnings for a sausage in a piece of bread?
0: That is high on the list. I could... look, I think just sort of walking around the cities is going to be enough of a culture shock. I must say, Peter's been here before, obviously, that's where I met him. But the other two, the drummer and the bass player, haven't. But they're coming in September, which I think is going to be a beautiful, it's a great time of year, because especially in Brisbane around summer, it's just brutal. So... it's great they're coming the right time of year. But, look, Bunnings could be a very good idea. We'll obviously have to walk down to the wharf in Hobart. And it's strange, you know, because I was down in Hobart on holidays about 2 years ago with my family, and we were staying in South Hobart, and I walked into the city one day, and I walked past the Odeon, and I suddenly saw the Odeon Theatre there on one of the main streets. And I looked up at it and I went, oh, this looks like a beautiful old sort of deco place. You know, like, wow, you know, I wonder if they still do anything there. And then 2 years later, I'm playing there, you know, with the band. I find that amazing.
1: Robert Forster, formerly of the Go-Betweens, is with us because he's going to be in Tasmania on Wednesday, the 9th of September, as he says, playing at the Odeon with the band he's bringing with him from Sweden. Now, you've been a music critic for a long time, Robert. I'm really interested in, because we've just been talking about how vinyl forces you to sit and listen to things.
0: Yes.
1: What's your approach to a new album? Someone says, here's the new Rolling Stones album, have a listen. How do you listen to something the first time?
0: Well, I think vinyl, the vinyl format, has still lasted, because I think people are still making albums for a start. And secondly, there's a big swing back to making albums around 35, 40 minutes. You know, like in the CD era, everyone was making 60 or 70 minute albums. So I sort of, from my perspective, I try and do 8 or 9 songs, and that come in around 30, because I think you can hold people for that long. I think, you know, like, it's very,

0: very difficult as for myself as a listener to go beyond the 40-minute mark. And so I just try and, you know, like sequence an album the best I can. And I always think in vinyl. Like I'm someone, when I'm making an album or writing songs, I'm thinking side A, side B. I'm thinking maybe four songs on side one, five songs on side two. And I'm really, that's still the way I think. And I think it's served me well. You know, like I'm still in that mode when I'm writing and putting an album together.
1: I instantly understood what you mean, four songs on side one. By then, they're wanting more. They're going, yes. Well, that's ended quickly. Quick, turn it over and get to the second side, and then you've got them for the longer half.
0: Exactly. And start off with something maybe more up-tempo and attractive and save, you know, the big masterpiece for the last song. You know, just make it. It's with vinyl, it can be a journey, and I like that. I like that a lot.
1: Now, you've released your fiction debut this year, Songwriters on the Run.
0: That's true.
1: Now, what did you want to say in that you couldn't say as a songwriter, as a reviewer, as an essayist?
0: That's a very good question. I think I just wanted to let my imagination completely go. I think that's what it is. I mean, as a music journalist, you know, like you're fact-checked, you've got to be making your argument, you know, like you're quite tightly through a couple of paragraphs. And suddenly, and this is how I felt in 2017, when I started writing the book, was I just didn't want to have a structure in my mind or on the page. I just wanted to make something up. And Songwriters on the Run was a song that I wrote in 2009, and I've been thinking about that song for many years. It's about songwriters that get put in jail and then break out of jail, and then they're on the run. That's basically the song, the three verses. And I immediately, in the following years, started to think, why were they in jail? What were they running from? Where are they running to? And if they're in jail and they're songwriters, then maybe they're not in a big city. Maybe they're in a small country town and they've got to, where are they going? Well, maybe their manager had something to do with them getting busted in that small country town. And I just started to, and that was the frame. It was a song, and I just sort of wrote the book because I've been thinking about the song for years.
1: Well, you know, as a man with experience in this, what is a songwriter most likely to be arrested and sent to jail for?
0: Well, these two guys are picked up for three things, because I thought if it was something like murder or whatever, it'd be too big a crime or a bank robbery. I mean, why would songwriters on tour do a bank robbery or murder someone? So I thought in this country town, I thought it'd be a couple of things. And I thought it'd be, they're driving a stolen car, although they might not know that it was stolen.
1: Right,
0: but
1: yep.
0: Stolen car. Number two was credit card fraud, which, you know, like their manager might have had a hand in. Maybe the credit card was in their names and they didn't know it. And it was owing $18,000 and they didn't know it. And the third one was and this can occasionally happen, Joel, is that people give musicians drugs backstage. Okay.
1: I was going to say public licentiousness or nudity or something of that nature, but the drug thing makes sense.
0: Yeah, I know this is new information, and so, what would happen if the police turn up to, you know, a couple of policemen turn up and think they're going to bust the two songwriters for the credit card and maybe the stolen car, they know about that too, but they walk in and someone's just given them drugs backstage. Well, there's three things, and that's what that seemed plausible to me.
1: As a songwriter of, I don't know, 40 years experience, I could certainly believe that. Robert Forster, what is your audience like on an Australian tour?
0: Look, it's mainly the people, they're beautiful people, because I sort of meet them after the show. Like I've just done a small book tour, and I meet fans of what I do a lot, and I really enjoy talking to them because I learn a lot and I get to meet the people that like my music or my writing or whatever, and I find that very It's a lovely thing, and it's also educational in a way because they tell me things. They're

0: intelligent, wise, beautiful, discerning people. And that can be, there's you know, excited 22-year-olds, and there's very wise, thankful 80-year-olds. It goes all the way through the spectrum of human behavior.
1: Now, what is the vibe like? What is the show like that you're putting on with your Swedish band, Robert Forster?
0: Okay. It's a two-hour show. So the thing is, they play the songs on Strawberries really well, but they also play my solo career songs really well and go between songs. So we can do a really varied, long set list. And because I don't bring out, you know, like I've never brought a band out from Europe to do a tour, I don't want to just sort of play for an hour and then rush off, you know, like,
1: yeah.
0: So I want to do a real full show, and that's what we're going to do. And
1: let me guess, slightly shorter in the first half?
0: Maybe, and then we turn the concert over and put it on the other side. Exactly. There'll be a break around the hour mark, and yeah. So that's what we'll do.
1: Robert Forster, fantastic to talk to you today. Thank you so
0: Wonderful
1: much.
0: Wonderful, Joel.
1: And TJ has texted saying, looking at my personally signed copy of Robert's novel, The 10 Rules of Rock and Roll, which he signed for my birthday at a gig in Melbourne about 16 years ago, hoping to get along to the Hobart gig. So that's TJ, who's an ex...
0: Thank you, TJ.
1: Ex-Brisbane muso, so I reckon you may have met TJ backstage by the sound of it.
0: I could have, and I look forward to seeing TJ again in Hobart.
1: Robert Forster on 936 ABC Radio Hobart and ABC Northern Tasmania, playing at the Odeon in Hobart on Wednesday, the 9th of September. In just a moment, we'll get our update of the World Cup. What's coming up? What's been?
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1: The World Cup continues. I don't know about you, but it's on in my kitchen 24/7. SBS On Demand is doing a really neat job of the broadcasts. You can watch the previous games full length or in highlights. A 12-minute version of a World Cup match seems just about perfect to me. And that's what we're seeing a fair bit of. All the stuff that's been playing overnight is on over breakfast in my house. Let's find out what's going on. What is the latest in the World Cup gossip? Where are we?
6: Let's go.
1: Zane Bojack from ABC Sport is with us. G'day there, Zane. How you doing?
7: You know, Joel, it wouldn't be a cross without Shakira and Die Die. In fact, I just wouldn't be able to do it. I'd have to say, sorry, Joel, I can't do today's World Cup cross. I need my musical fix first.
1: I think of this as your song. It's our song, yes. In fact, Zane.
7: I'm wiggling right now. If only you could see me.
1: Now,
7: you wouldn't want to do that.
1: No. Let's try and avoid that. Now, Socceroos defender Kai Truwen faced the media today ahead of Australia's match with the United States in Seattle on Saturday morning. What did he have to say?
7: Well, it's an interesting situation for Kai because he actually plays in the United States. He, alongside fellow Socceroo Aidan O'Neill, they play for New York City. So he gets to play alongside... he gets to play against a lot of these United States national players, but he does play against the goalkeeper who plays for the US, and that's Matt Free. So he had a lot of things to say, but firstly, what he did say was that he watched last year's game. He didn't play in it when they had a friendly over in Colorado in October. And he said, I can't wait to play in this game because, like we expected the Socceroos, he goes, there's going to be nothing left in the locker room.
8: I expect it to be very heated, I guess, that both teams need to win this game to, you know, progress through the group. Obviously, I didn't play in that game last year, but I did watch it on TV, and it was... you know, it was good to watch as an Aussie. It was quite feisty and, you know, a lot of big tackles, which obviously you've got to be careful. Like, no one wants to do anything silly, but I'm sure it'll be there'll be lots of big moments or strong tackles from both sides, and I don't think anyone will be leaving anything out there.
7: And he said that you know, it's going to be physical, but at the same time, Matty Freese has got a lot of ribbing coming to him from his teammates at New York City Football Club, because, as you mentioned, Aidan O'Neill, and also there's a number of other teammates who are very keen to see the USA lose as well.
8: I have never wanted to win a game more than this one, I can tell you that for free. To be honest, they give him a little bit more stick than I'd say they give Ado and I at training, because obviously there's a lot of South American boys, and I think they'd prefer Australia, you know, maybe, like they call it an upset, beat the US, and they try and give him a bit of stick about it too, but he doesn't really budge too much. He's pretty locked into what he does. So, but yeah, like I said before, I've never wanted to win a game more than I've wanted to win this game against the US for sure.
7: One of the interesting things in the press conference today, Joel, was that Kai Truan talked about the fact that the American team gets more criticism than what the Socceroos do. As much as we've been looking at the likes of Mike Greller and these guys criticising the Australian team, apparently they have been sounding off a lot about this US team. So the pressure is on the home team, that is for sure. But the pressure is also on the full 26-man squad for the Socceroos, because Kai said Tony Popovich is giving nothing away. Even though they had that big win against Turkey, everyone's still got a chance of playing against the US.
8: It doesn't matter if you're in the starting 11 one game or you're not. You always have to be ready. And there's 26 boys here that are working hard every single day to be in that starting 11. And then, you know, if you're not in the starting 11, you're training as hard as you can to prepare the boys that are in the starting 11 best you can. And I think that was there was a good example of that in the Turkey game. The boys that come off the bench really made an impact and finish the game off strong. And I think, you know, as a whole group, everyone's proud of what we did.
7: 5 o'clock Australian Eastern Standard Time on Saturday morning. Question for you, Joel. Are you going to be at a live site?
1: No, the tickets went in about half an hour.
7: Right.
1: They announced a live site, which is an indoor live site, which you kind of needed to be in Hobart. And the tickets were sold out in half an hour, so I can't get in.
7: Well, TV's just as good. You'll be able to put your blankie on and enjoy the contest. I think the audience figures for this game are going to be huge. Even though it's 5 o'clock and the last game was at 2 o'clock, I think there's a lot of people out there ready to watch the Socceroos play against the United States. And I like what we're hearing from the team. It sounds as though they're very focused, very hungry, and they're very keen to make a big splash on the world stage.
1: I do like the idea of them being fearless. It doesn't matter that this is the United States. We've just beat someone that people think we're better than us. We can beat them as well. I love that fearlessness. Now, already some of the Socceroos are fielding offers from leagues around the world. How are they handling that? Is it going to their heads?
7: Well, this is the interesting thing. With success comes money, comes fame, comes prestige, and that's where, you know, we talk about you've always got to, you know, stay within yourself. And all of the Socceroos, I think because they're fighting so hard to actually be in the team, and I think that's one of the reasons why Tony Popovich is not saying, oh, look, you know, you're going to play. I think he wants everyone to remain focused. The big news this morning is that Alessandro Ciccardi, who, of course, is one of the stars of the back line, he has been linked to a couple of big teams, Atletico Madrid in La Liga, which is the Spanish league, Newcastle United, of course, which is the Saudi-backed team in the EPL. And also, he plays in the Serie A, could be linked to Bologna as well. So, you know, we keep hearing about Lucas Harrington to Barcelona, Nestor Iracunda to Villarreal, and, you know, possibly West Ham United, who just went down from the EPL. It's going to be very interesting to see if these players can just leave it all to their manager and concentrate on the game ahead, because that's one of the big things different to the US. The US have got a lot of high-profile players who are already in the EPL and in big leagues. The Australian team have now got to keep themselves focused, because these offers are going to come, but the deeper you go in the cup, the bigger the offers are going to be.
1: Yeah, exactly that. And being able to keep your composure in front of the goal, as they say, is always the thing, isn't it? Now, yesterday we saw Messi scoring 3 goals for Argentina as they began their defence. Today, his rival Cristiano Ronaldo was in action for Portugal. What happened with that game?
7: Well, there was no Ronaldo because he didn't score. He played 90 minutes. He's playing his 6th World Cup. Can you believe that? It's a record.
1: Wow.
7: He's been around a long time. Of course, Portugal have never won the title. They've tasted European success but haven't been able to taste that trophy when it comes to the World Cup, just like little Messi, his great arch rival, did last time around in Qatar. And there was a lot of concerns from a lot of pundits better than me that he just wasn't playing team-orientated football, that he was being what you could call selfish. In fact, from the highlights that I watched. I will indicate that I didn't watch the whole game, but I did watch some a mini highlights package. It seemed to me he kept drifting into the box, just expecting someone to put the ball on a platter for him to score a goal. And this is what Thierry Henry, of course, famous French star, famous striker from Arsenal, this is what he had to say on Fox Network in the United States about what he thought of the performance from Ronaldo in his opening match.
6: Because he wants to score, he goes into the path of the back pass. You see both players, and it's easier for you to defend. And that's my thing. The team needs to score, not you. You saw the reaction of Bruno Fernandes behind going like, let it roll, make a run, create space so I can tap it in. It didn't happen.
7: It didn't happen. It was a 1-1 draw with the Democratic Republic of Congo. If you're a Portuguese supporter, you're probably disappointed with that.
1: Yeah.
7: I know Ronaldo certainly was. And these, wouldn't call it an upset, the draw, but certainly you would have thought Portugal would have played a little bit better than they did.
1: Yeah, and I bet the Congo fans were going completely crazy about that though, getting a draw out of a that no one expected. What are the other scores that have come out today?
7: Oh, look, we saw an absolutely magnificent goal in the match between Colombia and, of course, Uzbekistan. Absolutely wonderful goal that we saw from Daniel Muniz, plays for Crystal Palace. Beautiful flick. If you get to see the highlights of that, they won 3-1 in their match against Uzbekistan in Group K. Also, that was the other one with Portugal and Congo in that group. And in Group L, England, Harry Kane got a brace, including what I thought was a bit of an ordinary decision. They allowed him to retake a penalty after he did a stutter step, but they allowed it because the goalkeeper came off his line. So 4-2, they won over Croatia in a replay of that 2018 semi-final from the World Cup. And Ghana won 1-0 over Panama with a 94th minute strike. What a win for the Black Stars.
1: And what is the next game off the line, Zane?
7: Okay, so we've got Czechia up against South Africa. They're chasing their first points in Group A tomorrow. We've got Switzerland against Bosnia and Herzegovina. That game has been played at 5 o'clock Australian time. Canada in Vancouver. Big crowd will be there as Canada takes on Qatar. And, of course, I'm talking about big crowds. They'll be absolutely flooding into the Guadalajara Stadium as Mexico takes on South Korea. Both those teams with wins in the opening match of the tournament. That's Group A top match.
1: Yeah, the North Americans taking big full advantage of the home side there. Good on you, Zane. Thank you kindly.
7: My pleasure. See you, Joel.
1: Zane Bojack from ABC Sport on 936 ABC Hobart and ABC Northern Tasmania, where you are listening to Afternoons with Joel Reinberger. Coming up on the program, school night dinner is almost here. This is a Heart Foundation approved dinner. So if there's someone in your household who needs to be taking better care of the old ticker, this is something made and approved by dietitians at the Heart Foundation. It is a chicken ramen dish, which looks just absolutely delicious, but really easy to put together. You can have that recipe right now. Send me the word dinner to the text 0438 922 936 and stay with me as that dietitian walks us through that recipe and tells us how it's made.
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13: Good afternoon, Guy Stainer with ABC News. Greens leader Rosalie Woodruff has denied she compared the Premier to infamous Russian dictator Joseph Stalin during a debate on Tuesday. Dr. Woodruff was talking about Premier Jeremy Rockliffe in Parliament when she said, "It reminded me a little bit of what Joseph Stalin used to do, which is to erase inconvenient truths in history." Mr. Rockliffe was not in the chamber at the time, but has referenced her quote. Asked if it was appropriate to compare the Premier to Stalin, Dr. Woodruff told reporters she didn't.
14: No, it wasn't a comparison to Joseph Stalin. It was a comparison to what happened in the USSR in that period of time, where history was being erased.
15: But you named Stalin.
14: Well, Stalin oversaw that period of time.
13: The interim peace deal signed today between the United States and Iran is drawing criticism from some US Republican senators. The BBC's Tom Bateman reports from Washington.
15: Democrats here on Capitol Hill, where I am, are saying this is an abrogation of U.S. foreign policy. It's far weaker than the Obama deal that President Trump tore up and pulled the United States out of. The key question is going to be about how Republicans receive this, and I think there are some clauses in there that they're not going to like at all, including a $300 billion fund. So that is immediate access to funding of their own revenue that the Iranians were finding hard to do before the war. So the critics of this agreement will argue that President Trump has gone to war and left the Americans in a weaker position than they were before he started it.
13: The Prime Minister has labelled a stunt that momentarily interrupted One Nation leader Pauline Hanson's National Press Club address yesterday as counterproductive. The Australian Federal Police is investigating the incident, which activist group GetUp has claimed responsibility for. Anthony Albanese says Senator Hanson deserved to be treated respectfully during her address.
16: These actions can be counterproductive, and one of the things that I've said consistently, is that we need to turn the temperature down. I think that people should be allowed to go to the National Press Club and address the press club.
13: Australians are being urged not to ignore the free bowel cancer screening kit arriving in their letterbox, with new figures showing the program is saving lives. New data from the Australian Institute of Health and Welfare shows bowel cancer deaths have nearly halved since the national screening program began 20 years ago. Australian Institute of Health and Welfare spokesperson Moira Hewitt says getting in early improves people's chances of survival.
17: Early screening and early detection definitely improves the outcomes and saves lives, because by being detected earlier, people can get better treatment earlier when it's more effective.
13: The body behind Australia's energy rules wants to fast-track changes designed to make electricity bills easier to understand and fairer for consumers. The Australian Energy Market Commission has outlined a package of proposed reforms, but says they'll require further consultation before any rule changes can be made. Australian Energy Market Commission Chair Anna Collier says the next step is to move the proposals into the rulemaking process.
18: The next stage of reform would be for us to embark on a process to change the rules, which does involve further consultation to make sure that all stakeholders can give us their feedback. What we'd like to see is that we receive a request to actually progress the reforms, and then we can progress those ones as quickly as possible.
13: A captive animal expert says recovery is the focus for Mary, the Tasmanian Devil, which was discovered on Tuesday after escaping a Gold Coast animal park. The two-year-old Devil escaped her enclosure at Paradise Country 2 weeks ago and was recaptured 2 kilometres from the park. A team of staff and volunteers employed the use of drones, infrared cameras, humane traps and sniffer dogs to try to relocate her. University of Queensland's Al Mucci says it was a fantastic outcome after a challenging search.
19: They've stabilised her, and now it's just a matter of giving her the time to make a full recovery. We'll probably know in the next 24 hours to 7 days what that recovery looks like.
13: And at the World Cup, Colombia has beaten Uzbekistan 3-1 in their match at Mexico City. To Tasmania's weather, there are strong wind warnings for all coastal waters except the southeast. For the state today, showers becoming more frequent during the afternoon and evening, tending to widespread rain about the north and west. It's currently 14 degrees in Launceston, 15 in Devonport, 16 in both Hobart and Burnie. Tomorrow, showers statewide with little falling about the east coast. 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It's 3:05.
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1: Good afternoon. Lovely to have your company today. Have you ever been to Questacon in Canberra, the National Science and Technology Centre? It's an amazing venue of science education, just chock-a-block full of amazing exhibitions about science. They have done a kind of a travelling version of that, which is coming to libraries around Tasmania. We'll catch up with someone from Questacon in a little while and find out what's in that and why it's important that our kids learn to understand a little bit more about science and have a go, particularly because that's the thing about Questacon. Their stuff is hands-on. you don't just watch it, you actually sit and play with it and have a go at it. That's a really important part of it. So we'll talk a little bit more about that. Up first, however, we do have our school night dinner, where we promise you a short shopping list and an easy cook and a result we think your whole family is going to love. Chicken ramen. So like a chicken noodle soup, but it's an Asian chicken noodle soup, is on the menu tonight. And it's actually Maria from the Heart Foundation who's going to be with us tonight talking about that. Maria Packard, she's a dietitian from the Heart Foundation. They've just put out... Pardon me, they've just put out a bunch of new winter recipes, particularly easy ones, because what their research is telling them is that a lot of young people are eating a lot of crap, a lot of very, you know, high salt, high sugar, high fat takeaway is being eaten by a lot of young people because it's convenient. It's easy to go and pick up, cheap takeaway. And so they do that, and they're not cooking at home as much as we would like them to be. And there's also probably a bit of a skills gap there of people not knowing how to make the kind of meals they want. Well, this is the kind of meals that they want. Ramen, I got to tell you, the teenagers that come through my house, they love a ramen. This is, made with chicken breast and veggies and boiled eggs and a bit of spice and absolutely delicious recipe coming your way. Now, if you'd like the written version so you can pick it up and take yourself to the supermarket and grab the ingredients, then send me the word dinner on the text 0438 922 936. And we will send you back a copy of that recipe. And in a moment, we'll have that dietitian with us to walk us through how you make yourself some ramen.

0: Natalie Merchant and Carnival. Yesterday, we had so many things going wrong on the roads. The Bass Highway was an absolute mess. We've only got one little thing today, which is Gillian Bruni says there are roadworks on the Channel Highway at the Margate train going south, and there's a big hold-up due to those. Thank you, Jill. Appreciate the update there. If you see something going on traffic-wise we ought to know about, then you ought to text us on 0438 922 936. How empty is your fridge? Is it just a pat of butter and a lonely wilting lettuce? Fear not. We have dinner ideas up the wazoo on afternoons.
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0: Today we are looking at recipes that are good for your heart. The Heart Foundation has just put out some healthy winter warmer recipes that really fit the brief that we use for this segment, a short shopping list, an easy cook, and a result we think the whole family is going to enjoy. And they've even done videos showing you how they make them. But who needs a video when the chef is right here? Maria Packard is dietitian at the Heart Foundation. G'day, Maria. How are you?
4: Oh, good. Thank you, Joel. Thanks for having me.
0: Now, you're worried about young people's eating habits in particular. What have you found out about them?
4: Yes, we do know that many Australians, particularly young people, are consuming almost double the amount of the recommended daily salt intake. And we know sometimes, you know, it could be led to the fast food or convenience meals. And they're the ones that we find, they're the ones that are going to be high in salt or that unhealthy saturated fat, or they're going to have lots of added sugar to them. And particularly in winter, we all crave that colder weather can, you know, lead to those saltier, high-fat comfort foods. And that's why we're sort of encouraging more home cooking this winter, because that puts you in control of the ingredients that to still make a really tasty meal. And that's important. Taste is still really important.
0: Okay. Salt is a big factor for the Heart Foundation. Now, look, what does salt actually do to our hearts that causes us a problem with it?
4: Well, it actually increases your risk factor, particularly when it comes to blood pressure. And we know that blood pressure is one of those risk factors. There's also some foods that are high in salt, we often say keeps bad company. So again, that could be in what we call found in a lot of discretionary foods. And this is where it comes with kids, because discretionary foods, or what some people might call junk foods, they're things like your chips, your lollies, your pastries, the traditional sort of takeaway foods, they not only have high salt, but that they have those unhealthy saturated fats in them. And again, in the long term, this can put you at risk of having also high cholesterol, which again is another risk factor when it comes to heart disease. So what we're really encouraging is not just a one day what you look at or one food that you eat, but really what we call a pattern of eating. And heart healthy eating is all about the combination of foods that you choose regularly over time. And so that's really, if we start back at home and what's in the pantry, we're going to be off to a good start if we're keeping the right foods there.
0: Yeah, look, a pack of chips is not going to tank your heart, but a pack of chips daily for several years, because that's the thing, these habits build up, don't they?
4: That's right. It is. It's a long-term habit. And particularly if you've got young kids or young adults, we really want to try and start early, because we do know that small changes, you know, on the long term can really make a big difference. And the younger you can start, you're building those habits up very early in life that they're more likely to maintain as they get older.
0: I can't recommend highly enough the getting your kids into the kitchen. Start them cooking, because there's nothing like a child discovering that when they hand cut something themselves and cook it themselves, they actually like it.
4: Exactly. That is actually one of the biggest things. It also exposes to kids to a lot of new food. So, you know, if it starting, as I said, you know, building those healthier habits, but, you know, kids are more likely to try and enjoy new food, especially vegetables, when they actually help prepare them. Mm. So giving them a choice within the vegetables or the colours of the vegetables, we know that's definitely going to shape their long-term food preference and overall diet quality. So in the long run, it's going to reduce their risk factors for developing heart disease.
0: It is a double-edged sword, though. I still remember the day that I got my son to help me make guacamole. And he's like, wow, this is nice. Now, can I keep an avocado in my house? No. I buy 4 avocados for cooking this week, and they're all gone within a day because they've gone on toast.
4: Healthy fat, which is really good.
0: Yeah, so, yeah. His hair's amazing.
4: Yeah, no, it's good. And it does develop, as you said, they just go now and get it. So, you know, getting the kids involved, it creates that independence, that confidence to help them even prepare simple snacks, simple meals, and that sense of achievement. Like, yeah, so I think it's part of that growing up. So, yeah, you're doing good if he's eating all those avocados.
0: With us today on 936 ABC Hobart and ABC Northern Tasmania Afternoons is Maria Packard, who's dietitian at the Heart Foundation. I'm Joel Reinberger, and Maria's providing our recipe today for our school night dinner. Now, you've put together like a winter selection. How do you go about putting that together? Do you just sit and play around in your kitchen, or do things come up that give you an idea and you go about making a heart-healthy version of it?
4: Well, yeah, pretty much we look at what's popular at the moment. So we look at some of the trending recipes online. We also engage some kitchen testing as well. So we make sure that when we do develop something that it's going to be easily replicated at home. And that's why we've started even like taking pictures of the ingredients. So a lot of the recipe I'm doing for you today, the Thai-inspired chicken ramen, we've actually, you know, taken photos of what the ingredients actually look like. So, you know, you can even do a quick check before you even start that you have everything at home, or does it look easy enough? And then we've also taken photos of each of the steps. So we try to keep it to no more than 5 steps in a recipe most of the time when we can, and particularly the step-by-step version recipes we have, just again to help, you know, build people's confidence in the kitchen as well. But the big thing is to making sure it tastes good, because we want it to be tasty for the whole family as well as being heart healthy.
0: Now, I must admit that I did quite like the 2 breakfast items you had in the stuff you yes. sent me, the green shakshuka and the brekkie tacos. Brekkie tacos, I reckon that is going to convince a lot of people to try a veggie with their breakfast.
4: Oh, look, I think veggies are one of the best ways to try and boost your veggie intake, because we need to aim for like 5 serves of veggies a day. And that's really hard if you don't space it out throughout the day. And so I thought the breakfast tacos is a good way. Look, ready, like cooking time, what, 5 minutes? Under 20 minutes, you've got a really cool, tasty breakfast that you can have. And again, one that kids can easily put together. You can sort of build your own, put your favourite toppings on it, and hopefully that recipe just gives people that starting point, that inspiration to say, hey, this is pretty cool, I can whip this up.
0: There are also those meals that you can do breakfast for dinner. Everyone likes breakfast for dinner every now and then, don't they?
4: Yeah, well, I think that green, we've got one that the eggs, the green shakshuka, 1 pan dish, which I know a lot of families love, less than 30 minutes, easy, looks impressive as well. And you can really just see it encourages people to use a lot of your pantry ingredients. Like in that one, I think we've got some canned chickpeas that we throw through it. Again, really easy, boost the protein, your fiber. We've got avocado, so healthy fats coming through. And then we're getting our veggies in, and so easily. And it's tasty. Like that's actually a really popular dish. And again, less than 30 minutes, you can have a meal that's suitable for breakfast, weekend brunch, or as you said, a quick, easy dinner that's based on pantry and, you know, those common ingredients like eggs and beans that you might have in the fridge and
0: pantry. Right. Let's talk ramen. Walk us through the recipe for the Thai-inspired ramen.
4: Okay, well, this ramen dish, it's based on lean chicken. We got our veggies in, of course. We're using eggs as well, because that's in a traditional ramen, and the noodles. And the noodles we've chosen is our soba-based noodles, because they're really rich in buckwheat, so they're considered like a whole grain noodles. So first of all, we take you start with a flavour base. Again, deep pan or pot, I should say. And we use sesame oil as the base. So we add a bit of sesame oil. Sesame oil is actually very flavourful. You don't need much. But it's also heart healthy. So that starts our you know, heart healthy base. And then we add the flavours. So garlic, ginger, and chili jam. Now, we use a chili jam because it's a bit milder than using fresh chili flakes, but that could easily be replaced depending on the family. And we just stir that or get the flavours developing. And as soon as you put that on stove, I'm sure everyone's going to say, oh, in the family, what's that smell? It smells divine. Yeah. Very fragrant. And then we simply add the chicken breast. So we're using about 400 grams of chicken for something, for a recipe that serves four people. And we just coat those spices very nicely over the chicken breast. From there, it's really just making sure we brown that nicely, and then adding water and salt reduced soy. Now, again, salt reduced, we're controlling the amount of sodium. Instead of using like a full-on stock, which will be loaded with sodium, and that's what we find in traditional ramens, we're opting for water and a salt reduced soy option. And then remembering you've got all those flavors cooking that chicken as well. So the next step is really just letting the chicken sit in there and cook. So about 15 minutes, we leave that in there, we switch it off, and we just let it cook further for 10 minutes. Really important, though, to check that the chicken is cooked. That's the most important
0: thing.
4: Yes,
0: yeah.
4: And then while you do that, once that's cooked, we take the chicken out and we add veggies. Now, we've gone for a shortcut in this recipe. Instead of chopping all the recipes, particularly for an evening meal, we're looking at using some of those packaged vegetable stir-fry mixes that you can get in your supermarket. If you didn't want to use those and you're looking at what you have at home, frozen veg. Nothing wrong with looking at a frozen veg mix that you can actually just throw in the mix.
0: Yeah, any of those stir-fry mixes will kind of do it. They're kind of nice and easy, aren't they?
4: Absolutely. No cutting involved. It just speeds up, particularly weeknight cooking, I think. It speeds it up and it's an easy way to boost your veggie intake up. And that's where we really want to know. We know that most Australians aren't meeting their vegetable intake. And I feel like this recipe is just a super easy way to get those veggies in. Again, lots of colours. So you can see the recipe is going to start looking good because it's got this vegetable stir fry mix added in there. And we just drop that into that broth. So after you've taken that chicken out, you simply drop that into the broth. And you'll see it cook very quickly because it's already, shredded for you pretty much. And then pretty much you take that and
0: the sliced chicken. You slice the chicken at that
4: the
0: point?
4: The sliced chicken and then the egg that you've boiled previously and the noodles. Now, the noodles have cooked separately, but I think the best bit is putting the bowls together. And this is where I think the family can be involved and it's a bit of fun. So start with the cooked noodles. Now, soba noodles also cook really quickly. So about the dried soba noodles, about 6 or 7 minutes. Double check your the instructions on the pack, but 6 or 7 minutes. Have them ready to go. Pop them in the bowl. A bit of broth that you've put in there that has all the veggies in it. And then your sliced or soft boiled egg. And then you're topping with the chicken. So sliced chicken breast. You can top it with spring onions, like we suggest in the recipe, coriander, sesame seeds. And this is where it's fun to get people involved and they can build their own bowls in terms of making it look pretty or tasty,
0: yeah.
4: depending on what they're
0: There's so many little additions. You know, you could put some fresh chili on there if you wanted to. You can
4: Absolutely.
0: Buy those little rice topper sprinkles that you can buy, which has sesame seeds and seaweed and stuff in them.
4: Absolutely.
0: All sorts of good things.
4: They're all good things. So it's really easy. And you can even take a shortcut with the chicken. So if you have leftover chicken and you want to sort of skip that initial step, you can, look at reusing your last night's chicken or earlier in the week.
0: The old bachelor's handbag.
4: Yes, and because we don't want to waste food as well. So, looking at what's in your fridge, any leftovers, this is a good one where you can just make the broth, frozen veg even, as I said, if you're just looking in the cupboard.
0: Whatever veggies you've got, if you slice them long and thin, they work in a soup like this. You pick them up in the chopsticks and they come out easy with the noodles and they work. So,
4: yeah, absolutely. And that's where I find also, the kids, getting them enrolled in ramen, a dish like ramen, that build your own bowl style where they can choose the veggies, maybe they want to put corn or carrot, the types of herbs they want, and just gives them a bit of ownership of it and getting them to try it. And then, getting them to taste whether the noodles are cooked. Just making it fun and giving everyone a bit of a job to help dinner come to the table.
0: Maria Packard is a dietitian at the Heart Foundation who's helped put together their new winter warmer recipes. And they have kindly provided this one to us. It is Thai style chicken ramen. If you send me the word dinner on the text 0438922936. Away you go, and we'll send that recipe back to you. Now, Joe says, is there a substitute for chili jam? I can't find one without the inflammatory seed oils in them. So what else might you use instead of chili jam?
4: You could just use basically dry chilies, or you can just use fresh sliced chilies at that step. That's not an issue. And I think you're still going to get the same flavor tints on the chicken. So it's just making sure we're trying to build those flavors. If you find that it's still a bit bland, then just adding a bit more flavor at the end of the dish. So part of those toppings, like you suggested, you know, the thinly sliced red chili for added flavor might do the trick. So yeah, definitely don't need to use that. And particularly if you can't find it as well, or you don't want to start going using a chili jam, that's fine as well.
0: Maria Packard, fantastic to talk to you. Thank you so much for being with us.
4: Thank you for having me. It's been great.
0: Maria is from the Heart Foundation. She's a dietitian with them. There's a whole bunch of those winter warmer recipes, which you can also look up online. If you look up Heart Foundation recipes, just put that into your search engine, it'll find that link very quickly indeed. And there's a half a dozen great recipes. But we've got one of them on our page already. Send me the word dinner and we'll send that to you.
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0: Bob on the text says, it sounded nice until the soap was mentioned. Coriander. Yes, Bob, if you're one of those people that coriander is evil and must be destroyed, then you are absolutely free to do, lots of spring onions, lots of sesame seeds, anything that fits your fancy. I'll have some weather for you in a few minutes. After Sam and Olivia.

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0: A low-pressure system developing in the Bight brings a relatively warm and humid northerly airstream across Tasmania. The low centre will approach from the west today, slip to the south, and extend an associated cold front over the state on Friday. A much cooler south-to-southwesterly airstream is expected to follow the cold front, with a ridge of high pressure forecast to develop over the state through the weekend. So today, showers becoming more frequent during this afternoon and this evening, tending to widespread rain about the north and west, possible thunderstorms about coastal parts of the northwest, northerly winds tending northwesterly late. We've got similar warnings today as we did yesterday, a minor flood warning for the North Esk River because of the rain we've had around it in the last couple of days in that catchment, and a strong wind warning for the far northwest coast, central north coast, Banks Strait and Franklin Sound, east of Flinders Island, upper east coast, lower east coast, southwest coast and central west coast. Even more wind warnings, similar places, but even more wind warnings around for tomorrow. Current temperatures around the state in Burnie, it is 16 degrees. Launceston, 14 degrees. Tunnock, 13 degrees, Strawn 15 degrees, St Helens 17 degrees, quite warm in St Helens, and Hobart also 17 degrees, a little bit nice down the southern end of the state. Tomorrow, showers statewide, although little about the east coast, northwesterly winds shifting southwesterly during the evening. And Saturday, showers mainly about the west and south, easing during the evening. Showers falling as snow to around 1,000 metres during the morning. So cold overnight on the Friday. Mostly fine elsewhere after inland morning frost about the north. South to southwesterly winds turning light and variable late. So Burnie, tomorrow showers and 13. Saturday mostly sunny and 14. Launceston, showers and 14 tomorrow. Partly cloudy on Saturday and 13. Bishanoe tomorrow, showers increasing, 16 degrees. On Saturday, still a shower or two and 13 degrees. Strawn tomorrow, showers and 13 degrees. Saturday, a shower or two and 12 degrees. Campbelltown, only 12 degrees tomorrow and showers, only 12 degrees on Saturday and partly cloudy. And Hobart, tomorrow, showers increasing and 15 degrees. Saturday, a shower or two and 13 degrees. So looking forward to a bit of a cool weekend.
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0: Traffic. It's pretty quiet around the state. A bit busier in Hobart on the Domain Highway between the Brooker and the bridge. Traffic outbound on the Brooker is looking good and there are no problems on the southern outlet or the bridge at the moment. So that's very good news for Hobart. Lonnie, it's raining, so people are driving a little bit slower this afternoon and it's busy on the East Tamar Highway heading into the CBD. Devonport, a little bit busy in the CBD, but nothing to write home about. Burnie, traffic is slow westbound on the Bass Highway through Camdale and there's a slow patch between Cooee and Ocean Vista. And Jill from Bruni told us that as she

She was travelling down towards that on the Channel Highway. There's roadworks near the Margate train. So going south, there's a big hold-up for roadworks around there. Be aware of that. That's going to particularly sting later this afternoon when people are going home. Hopefully, they're wise enough to be clearing that up before rush hour hits us. As always, if you see something, say something. If there's a crash or a bingle or a snarl where you are, then let me know so we can let people know to avoid it. The text number is

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2: 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Have your say. 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
3: Coming up, there's some interesting sciencey stuff for your kids to do. Not just look at, but to do in libraries around Tasmania. We'll speak to the boffins who put it together up next.

0: you're in Canberra, which is a brilliant place to visit if you're in the capital city. Three stories of really cool hands-on science exhibits. Stand on the earthquake simulator. Put your hand on the glass beehive to find the warm spot where the queen is. And those clever folks have sent a bunch of exhibits on tour to our libraries. Dylan Barker, who is Questacon's head of exhibitions, is here to tell us more about it. G'day, Dylan. How are you doing?
1: Good afternoon, Joel. I'm really well.
0: Excellent.
1: Thanks for the opportunity to talk.
0: Now, when you think I'm going to send something out into the world, what's your kind of brief? What are you trying to achieve?
1: Yeah, well, look, like you covered in your intro, Questacon's the National Science and Technology Centre. We're all about looking to engage as many Australians as possible in accessible, hands-on science and technology. So, you know, for us, we sit in the kind of informal learning space alongside museums and galleries, and we want to create opportunities for young people, especially, to see themselves as someone who can do science and be a science person, engage with more broadly with science, technology, engineering, and maths.
0: Rightio, and what's this particular one? Was it aimed at a particular age group?
1: We do, yeah. So down in Tasmania at the moment, we have our visitor centre here in Canberra, which you mentioned before, but not everyone around the country can make it to Canberra. You know, even people who live in southwest Sydney, which is only two and a half hours drive away, might not be able to make it to our visitor centre. So one of the things that we do is we package up our exhibitions and we travel and tour them around the country. We have over a dozen different touring exhibitions, and we have one down in Tassie at the moment called Bytewise. That's spelled with a Y, Byte with a Y, because it's about mathematics and computer science. So this exhibition in particular is kind of targeted at children around 10 years and up, because it's a little bit more technical, being around maths and computer science. But the aim of Bytewise is to break those concepts down into things that help people understand the underlying frameworks of maths and computer science. And importantly, if your listeners end up seeing any of these exhibitions around the state, they won't have to do any mathematical calculations. No need to bring a calculator. This is all about getting hands-on with the underlying concepts. I'd love to tell you about a couple, if you don't mind.
0: Please do.
1: All right. So one of my favorites is you and your listeners might remember something called the Pythagorean theorem. Do you remember that one, Joel, growing up?
0: Absolutely. In a right-angled triangle, the sum of the square of the hypotenuse. Well, the square of the hypotenuse is equal to the sum of the square of the other two sides.
1: Perfect. Couldn't have said it better myself. And that to a lot of people might just be jargon, and they might have no idea what we're talking about. And a lot of mathematics is based around relationships. And a Pythagorean theorem is about a relationship between the sides of a right-angled triangle, as you so eloquently put it. So what we do at Questacon is we take that idea and we turn it into something really visual and hands-on and interactive. So with this particular exhibit, there's a wheel on the top of one of our tubs, and I'll talk about the tubs in a moment. And in the middle of the wheel is a triangle, a right-angle triangle like you've talked about. So two shorter sides at right angles to one another, and then a long hypotenuse connecting them. And then off each of the side of a triangle is a container. And the container is equal to the square of that side of the triangle. And then there's water inside this unit. And as you spin the wheel, the water moves through the containers. What you can actually do is, and again, this is about the relationships, if you have the wheel at the right angle, the two containers that are connected to the shorter side of the triangle will be completely full, and the one on the long side will be empty. But as you spin the wheel around, all of that water will move across the wheel and down into the container on the long side of the triangle, and it will perfectly fill it to show that this mathematical relationship is something that you can visualize. It doesn't just have to be numbers on a calculator and letters in an algebraic equation.
0: You can actually see. And look, for people who are visual learners, that must be so important. Like, it must make the light bulb light up in their head when they see something like that.
1: Absolutely. And that's what Questacon's all about, is you can sit in a classroom, and I remember math so well. I actually enjoyed maths in high school, but I think I might be bucking the trend there. But I can see so easily when students get left behind, because if it's all numbers on a page, if they're not gelling with that, or if they get left behind early on in the term, they might struggle to pick up these concepts if the class is moving quickly ahead. But yes, there are people who, when they see these relationships visually, can go, I totally get it. And that's what this exhibition is all about.

Ice House and Electric Blue on 936 ABC Hobart and ABC Northern Tasmania, where you're listening to Afternoons with Joel Rheinberger. Bob on the text says there are probably going to be warnings for the Meander and Mersey. There is a lot of rain happening here. Thank you so much, Bob. Do appreciate that. Do you know Questacon? It's the National Science and Technology Centre.

0: And yes, we do that in mathematics, but we also do it with computer science. I also have a favorite computer science exhibit.
1: Please tell me, what's that?
0: All right. So this one's really simple. And we actually have a really large scale version of this, but unfortunately it's a bit big. So we've only sent the smaller version. But it's a simple sorting mat. So again, I'll talk about our portable system in a moment. But imagine a placemat. And on the placemat, you've got a series of tokens, a bit like a game board. And as you progress left to right across this placemat, you need to sort the pieces. Now, humans are really good at sorting things. We love to categorize things, and we love to sort things from tallest to shortest. So this particular game is about sorting the tokens from tallest to shortest. But we do that really well. Our brain, you know, uses all kinds of fun and fantastic neural pathways and networks and shortcuts to kind of categorize and sort things. But computers have to do it one thing at a time. They have to compare one thing against the other and make a determination, and then move on and compare that against another thing and make a determination. And so this kind of computer science side of Bytewise is about exploring the way that computers think and the way that computers process. So the sort, as we move from left to right across this game board, each of the pieces is compared against one other piece. And then as you move forward on a step, you get one step closer to sorting each of these tokens from smallest to largest. It's really simple, but it's also really elegant at showing young people the way that computers process information. And this is really cool because it's the basis for things like an algorithm that a computer might run to take in some information, to make a determination, and to feed that in as part of a broader decision-making process. So again, it's really simple way of visually breaking down something like computer science to something that isn't software development and coding and things that, you know, are fantastic and that they'll learn over time, but a first stepping stone for people to jump in, they can visualize the way that computers process information.
1: This is Dylan Barker, who's Questacon's head of exhibitions, and he's got a bunch of exhibitions coming to the libraries in Tasmania, and you're hearing him on 936 ABC Radio Hobart and ABC Northern Tasmania Afternoons with Joel Reinberger. Dylan, you said you were going to talk more about your tubs. What are your tubs?
0: So we affectionately refer to them as our tubs, but the Bytewise system is an ultra-portable traveling exhibition. And this is really important because, you know, it's really expensive to haul, you know, big, bulky exhibitions around the country. But Bytewise is fantastic because it is ultra-portable. We can put these things in the backs of vans. You know, couriers can take them around for us. We can put them on small trucks, and we can move them cheaply and efficiently around the country to reach as many people as possible and get as many young people around the country engaging with science and technology as we can. So Bytewise is actually these set of self-contained tubs. So think about the size of two large suitcases. And then the lid of the tub actually has the exhibit mounted to it. So when you lift the lid up and you flip it over, the exhibit is ready to go right there. So what this system has allowed us to do is to be able to move our exhibitions into venues like libraries, where they don't have teams of museum professionals to help install and set up museum quality exhibitions. We can have the librarians and the staff working on site receive these things, flip the lid over themselves, and to make the science and the technology accessible to audiences right around the country. And the library networks is, you know, a relatively new area for Questacon. We've had a couple of really successful pilots. It's actually the third time we've been able to run something like this in Tasmania over recent years. The libraries allow us to reach audiences that we don't usually reach. Again, people who are engaged with science and technology, they're often studying science at school, or their parents are making an effort to get them out to a museum. But libraries allow us to reach audiences we might not otherwise reach, and they're an equitable and accessible place for people to get to. You can sign up for a library card for free or for very little money and have the opportunity to not just get access to books, but, you know, audio books and more emerging physical experiences and activities in libraries as these great community spaces. So for us, this is a fantastic opportunity to take this ultra-portable system and to get it out right around the country, including around Tassie.
1: All right, so that's what we've got. We've got Bytewise in Tassie. What else is around Australia? What other sorts of exhibitions have you been playing with, working on, putting around Australia?
0: Look, we've got a few on the road at the moment. So, like I said, we have over a dozen in the suite at the moment. We have, what do we got? We've got exhibitions up in Bribie Island in Queensland, Townsville in Queensland, and just over the strait in Melbourne. And that one in particular is a colour exhibition, which is a fantastic exploration of colour and light. And then in the works, we've got some other exhibitions in the works. I won't go into too much detail, but we're loving exploring topics like quantum science and technology, artificial intelligence, and then going back to our bread and butter and looking at exhibitions based around foundational science inquiry and different ways of understanding the world around us.
1: Good old quantum science, the thing that nobody can explain to a layman.
0: Ah, perfect.
1: And even Dr. Carl says nobody's really been able to explain it to him to the point where his head doesn't spin at this point either. So, look, Dylan Barker, great to talk to you today. Thank you kindly for being with us.
0: No worries. Look, and if I may, if you are based out all around the state, we're going to hit 18 libraries in total. These exhibitions are happening now through till mid-September. So go through to the Libraries Tasmania website to find out if it's coming to a library near you. We are hitting all corners of the state, so please go and have a look. And if you want more interactive science and technology, don't hesitate to reach out to Questacon through our website, questacon.edu.au.
1: Cheers, thank you kindly. That is Dylan Barker, Questacon's head of exhibitions on 936 ABC Hobart and ABC Northern Tasmania. So those Bitewise is currently at Launceston, Devonport and Ulverston Libraries. Then on the 3rd of the July, it goes to Oatlands, Rosny and Hobart. 17th of July goes to Glenorchy, New Norfolk, Bridgewater, etc. It's making its way around quite a lot of Tasmanian libraries. It's going to be here until, as he said, towards the end of September.
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4: 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Afternoons with Joel Reinberger.
1: It is a delight to have your company this afternoon. Ruth on the text says, I'd like to say the pronunciation of cooey, this is what I normally say is cooey, is like cookie, not the long drawn out cooey. So cooey is what she's saying it's like. It's like, she said, it's like the Launceston people. Sorry if I'm being pedantic. I just hear it so often. So I've only ever heard it being said as cooey in Tasmania, but you're saying cooey or cooey. You know, I might even need to hear that one, Ruth, just to make sure I'm getting it right. That's one of those ones that's a little bit hard to be sure I'm getting it right. All right. It is coming up to 4 minutes to four. This is Dua Lipa. Who wants to be the one?

0: Dua Lipa on Afternoons with Joel Ryanberger on 936 ABC Hobart and ABC Northern Tasmania. Tomorrow we're hoping to meet the man who made bagpipes out of goon bags. Let's find out what Drive has for you today.
1: Thank you, Joel. Carly Baxter with you this afternoon. Yes, I'm back. And a hot topic of discussion in homes and workplaces around the country today is Pauline Hanson's address to the National Press Club. So viewers at home heard how Australians are apparently mad as hell and sick and tired of being ignored on everything from migration to radical Islam, a lack of housing, cost of living pressures and national debt, just to mention a few of her points. So the One Nation leader also shared her views on wanting to scrap maternity leave and also put in cuts to the public service. The union representing the public service wants to respond. So that is coming up on Drive straight after the news at 4.
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4: Good afternoon, I'm Jessica Moran with the latest from ABC News. Tasmanian Premier Jeremy Rockliff has accused the Greens leader, Rosalie Woodruff, of weaponising the Integrity Commission. Lucy McDonald has more.
5: Fresh off being the first Tasmanian Premier to be censured, Mr. Rockliff has faced questions over issues of integrity and accountability. Dr. Woodruff bringing up the Premier's revelation in Parliament that two of his former ministers, Madeleine Ogilvie and Jane Howlett, are the subject of Integrity Commission investigations.
6: Are there any other integrity issues you want to share with Tasmanians?
5: Mr. Rockliff said the Greens leader criticises him
7: for not being able to answer questions you already know the answers to.
5: He called on her to stop using the commission as a political weapon.
4: Independent MP David O'Byrne says ministers need to be held accountable when accessing taxpayer-funded legal services. Yesterday, the Premier, Jeremy Rockliff, told Parliament nearly $1 million had been spent on Integrity Commission matters involving former ministers Jane Howlett and Madeleine Ogilvie. The two MPs combined have spent more than $520,000 on legal fees for unknown legal action. Mr. O'Byrne told 936 ABC Hobart, ministers need to pay back taxpayer-funded legal action if they have been found to have acted dishonestly.
8: We do need to have a greater transparency about when and how ministers and parliamentarians access these kinds of supports. It's not unreasonable to seek to defend yourself for doing your job, but if you've been acting not in good faith, then you need to pay that back.
4: A Melbourne court has heard disturbing details of how a beloved elderly woman was killed by her neighbour and then dumped in the Murrumbidgee River. Here's court reporter Christian Silver with more.
9: Neighbours of 85-year-old Lolleen Whitehand broke down, describing her as a grandmother-like figure in West Footscray. 2 years ago, Miss Whitehand was killed by another neighbour, Milena Bogoyevska. The Supreme Court heard Miss Whitehand was attacked and had a

0: tea towel shoved into her mouth before her body was rolled into the Maribyrnong River. Police charged Bogoyevska with murder, but prosecutors later struck a deal allowing the 51-year-old to plead guilty to the lesser charge of manslaughter. In court today, the killer sat in the dock with her arms crossed, with her lawyers conceding she's shown no remorse.
1: New research has prompted calls for climate change to be considered when building data centres, as billions of dollars are spent on digital infrastructure. Here's climate reporter Romy Stevens.
2: Australia has emerged as a global hotspot for data centres, which power artificial intelligence, with investment reaching almost $7 billion this year. XDI, a company that analyses the physical risk of climate change, examined almost 2,600 planned data centres around the world, finding 6% were vulnerable to the impacts of climate change. XDI's Director of Science and Technology, Carl Mallon, says while Australia's overall risk is relatively low, there were still examples of data centres being planned for areas at risk of flood and bushfire.
3: We've got to be very, very careful to make sure that we're factoring climate change in to our decision making.
2: Australia has more than 160 operational data centres, with 90 in the pipeline.
1: Abroad now, and analysts say there are many issues with the interim peace deal between the US and Iran, signed by the leaders of both countries today. Global Affairs editor Laura Tingle has more.
4: People starting to analyse this deal are just finding it gobsmacking that it is, you could drive a truck through so many aspects of it. You know, there are a lot of problems with it. You know, things like the $300 billion fund, which apparently nobody's going to be sort of contributing to. Trump suggesting the Gulf states will. Saudi Arabia saying, no, that's not going to happen. And there are questions for Australia too, because the lifting of sanctions, which has been declared in this, is apparently not just for US sanctions. Australia has sanctions on Iran, so that's going to be a decision down the track. The nicest thing you could say, I think, is that given how little trust there is between the two sides, the positive is that they'll just have to quietly build on these things.
1: Now to Tasmania's weather. There's a strong wind warning for the far northwest coast, the central north coast, Bank Strait and Franklin Sound, east of Flinders Island, the upper east coast, the lower east coast, the southwest coast and the central west coast. There's also a minor flood warning for the North Esk River. For the state, showers becoming more frequent during this afternoon and evening, tending to widespread rain about the north and west. Currently it's 15 in Burnie and Devonport, 15 in Launceston as well, and 16 is the current temperature in Hobart. That's all your news for now. It's 4:05.
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8: Great to be back with you on the Drive program again, right in the thick of dark mofo. There's actually a fair bit coming up today. One Nation Senator Pauline Hanson has definitely caused a stir following her address at the National Press Club. We are going to look at that in a bit more detail. And I would actually be keen for you to share your thoughts on what she said about everything from immigration to religion, abortion, maternity leave and so much more. She covered a lot of ground. So that is coming up in a minute.
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8: So no incidents or major delays this afternoon, but traffic is busy on the Domain Highway off the Brooker, and that remains the case until you pass the Queen's Walk area. It's also busy inbound on the Brooker on the approach to Risdon Road. Traffic also slow from Derwent Road to the Risdon Road intersection, and State Roads is telling us just expect increased traffic inbound because, of course, as I mentioned a moment ago, dark mofo ramping up once again tonight for week two. Now, a few hours ago, there were reports coming in of roadworks on the Channel Highway near the Margate train. It was causing pretty major delays at the time. Can someone just let me know if that is still happening or has that been cleared? Get in touch. 0438 922 936. So, yes, as I said, One Nation Senator Pauline Hanson has definitely caused a stir following her address at the National Press Club yesterday. So the party is seeing increased support, with some Australians wanting immigration limited. Another issue raised by the One Nation Senator was the need for cuts to the public service.

0: And she also raised or discussed scrapping maternity leave. We are about to discuss this in quite a bit more detail. So how did you feel about Pauline Hanson's address? Did you agree? Disagree with her views? 1300 222 936 if you want to chat. Otherwise, text me 0438 922 936.
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0: If you are texting in about Pauline Hanson, no long rants. Try and keep it short and sharp. It is, as I said, a very hot topic of discussion today. Viewers at home heard how Australians were apparently mad as hell, sick and tired of being ignored. There was discussions on housing, on immigration, cost of living pressures, national debt. The One Nation leader also shared her views on wanting to scrap maternity leave and cuts to the public service. How do you feel about that? Zach Batchelor is the Regional Secretary of the Federal Community and Public Sector Union and is with us here in the studio. Hi, Zach.
2: Hi, Kylie. How are you going?
0: Yeah, good, thanks. You've watched Pauline Hanson's address to the National Press Club. What was your biggest takeaway?
2: Look, obviously I work with a union that represents public servants and not only does it represent public servants, it in a lot of ways represents the community who are reliant on those public servants. So for me, the things that I was paying particular attention was her commentary on the public service. And there were a few things that she said that I thought were very concerning and I think are not that well thought through.
0: Okay. And so you say very concerning. What in particular was the standout to you?
2: Look, I think Pauline has sort of missed the memo. Australians voted quite a few years ago to reject a Trump-style approach to the public service. And, you know, for Tasmanians particularly, I think, you know, she talked about getting rid of the Aboriginals Authority, so the National Indigenous Australians Authority, that is. You know, they do a really important work around closing the gap, working with the Stolen Generation Redress Scheme, food security, I guess more recently fuel security, which is an issue for all Australians, suicide prevention. And I guess that's no surprise. But the other one I think that's particularly concerning for Tasmanians is, you know, the Department of Climate Change, Energy, Environment and Water. In Tasmania, we have over 700 people that work in that department. People might be familiar with the Australian Antarctic Division. And I think talking about just cutting a department like that, okay, so what does that mean, Pauline? Does that mean how are farmers and fishermen, wine growers, people working in regional Australia reliant on a lot of that information and advice? How are they going to get that information? And even more concerning is that she's talked about, you know, something about the ABC being a subscription service and cutting that back. I mean, the ABC is a big provider of that information to the community, whether that's through fires, natural disasters, or information like the show like Landline and Farmers and things like that. So that sticks out to me. And then I guess is the cavalier attitude towards just talking about getting rid of a department and 700 people's jobs.
0: I want to just come back to what Pauline Hanson had to say about the future of the SPS and the ABC, just in case anyone listening missed it. This was her comment.
3: The SBS will be gone. There's no need for it anymore. The internet has overtaken the need for it. The ABC will still exist, but in a very different form. Taxpayers will still fund some of the ABC's operations in regional, rural and remote areas where there is a lack of commercial media. But in the cities, which are already saturated with media outlets across the political spectrum, the ABC will only be subscription service only.
0: If anyone wants to weigh in on this discussion, anything that was said in the National Address to the Press Club, please do get in touch. You can either call on 1300 222 936 or 0438 922 936. That's the number to text. This texter, Chris, hello, Chris, says Pauline Hanson's address to the Press Club was simply a list of motherhood statements without any real detail, simply aimed at her base. Another texter says, I feel so sad that a woman would have and express these ideas. I'm 65. We fought hard for these rights. Pauline is a puppet for a billionaire. We don't want Trump ideas here. My guest on the program right now is Zach Batchelor, who is the Regional Secretary of the Federal Community and Public Sector Union. Zach, are you feeling that, you know, it's an interesting thing in the Australian landscape, political landscape, that Pauline Hanson has an incredible

0: increasing number of Australians supporting her?
1: Look, I think, I'm 42 years of age and I was born in 1984. And I understand, I think, why so many Australians might be turning to her out of sheer frustration of what's happened over the last 30 years. You know, in my personal experience, I remember playing football, being 16 or 17 years of age, going and getting a few stitches at the local hospital, a few hours. By the time I finished playing football, waiting 12 hours. I remember a dental van coming to the school where you had free dental care. I remember public schools were just, that's where everyone went and they were well funded. So there are a lot of things, you know, access to healthcare in regional areas and doctors and things like that, and declining public services that, you know, there has been some good work in that area over the last few years. But, like, there are reasons why people are angry, and I think she's talking about that. But to be honest, when I hear it, it just reminds me a little bit of it when I was a kid. Nothing's changed. It's just the same sort of divisive sort of messaging. But obviously when she's attacking our members in the community and talking about the public service, that's when we get a little bit concerned, particularly when I don't think some of these ideas have been too thought out. I mean, she's also talked about, alluded to getting rid of the health and education departments as if, you know, there's a doubling up and a duplication with the states. Well, how are we going to administer urgent care clinics and healthcare? So, yes, she's talking about a whole heap of challenges and problems that we're facing in Australian society, but I'm not seeing the solutions. I'm seeing the problems. And, yes, I've seen those things occur as well, but I don't see how cutting the things that we have less of is going to take us back to a better period.
0: Before we move on to maternity leave, Pauline Hanson is keen to scrap maternity leave. I just want to know what you think the public service would look like if Pauline Hanson was Prime Minister.
1: A very, very scary world. I think we just need, people need to understand that, yes, she's talking about a lot of challenges, but I think one of your callers before alluded to the fact that not a lot of solutions. So this is where I think, you know, she's now talking at the National Press Club where we need to drill down onto some of the things that she says. And what I would be really concerned is a very sort of destructive, vindictive approach to public services from some of the language she said and the destruction that that will cause and all those problems that she's identified only further getting exacerbated and how divisive that is for society. And what that means for government services. I just don't see the solutions. I acknowledge that she is identifying a lot of the problems, but they are not the solutions they're very Trumpian in their approach.
0: Zach Batchelor is the voice you're listening to, Regional Secretary of the Federal Community and Public Sector Union. I want to go on briefly to maternity leave. This is what Pauline Hanson said in her address to the National Press Club.
2: The difference is that if women take time off and they are not paid their wages because they're not working, fair enough. Why should business pay them if they're not at work?
0: Your thoughts on maternity leave?
1: Oh, well, look, I think outside of the United States, everywhere else in the Western world, you know, everyone's progressed past this. I think what she's done is she's outlined a very strong argument for why we should have maternity leave for all people, for both parents. I mean, I personally think about when my daughter Saskia was born, I took my annual leave because we didn't have parental leave at the time. And as a bloke, I felt like somewhat a little bit guilty, like I was taking it. Now, on reflection, of course, I shouldn't have felt guilty. It's very important for me to be around my daughter. And it was very valuable time and I really enjoyed it. And it was great for my relationship with my daughter. My partner would also tell you that I was probably much better on the parenting responsibilities, and as I went back to work, those things are whittled away. So I just think she's making an argument. She's just drawing attention to the fact that, you know, a big part of the gender pay gap and what we know from the international experience is that when you give maternity leave to both parents, that's the number one thing you can do to fix the maternity leave. And not only is that good for women, good for children, good for society, but that's good for blokes as well. And I can personally vouch for that.
0: Great to hear from you. Thank you for joining me on the program.
1: Thank you.
0: Zach Batchelor, as I said, Regional Secretary of the Federal Community and Public Sector Union. Some of your comments next.
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5: This is 936 ABC Hobart. You're with Kylie Baxter.
0: Some more of your comments. John in Newtown says Pauline Hanson's like the Edna Everage of Australian politics. Only thing is, she isn't funny. Another texter says Pauline Hanson is adopting Trump's tactics, such as sledging the journo, the media.

0: media outlet who asks the hard questions. Scary. It worked well for him. Leilani is in Hobart and has something to share. Hello. Good afternoon. Oh, have we got you there, Leilani? Having a little issue, but you know what? We can always fix those issues. I'll come back to that one in a moment. This texter, Glenn, says, Kylie, just on the changes to industrial relations alone, Pauline will win many votes. Her policies on energy solutions will win many over, as will her proposed changes to Indigenous policy. That is Glenn's opinion. Now, Dale says, Pauline Hanson is telling the Australian community that you have to subscribe to be able to listen to the ABC. What about emergency broadcasts, especially bushfires? Share your thoughts if you've got something to say. 0438 922 936. Let's see if we can catch Leilani in Hobart. There's a little bit of an issue with that audio for some reason. Have you got me there, Leilani? It's working to be a little strange. I don't know what it is, but Leilani, hello. Yeah, don't know what it is. We've got some issues. But let's go to a song because I feel like it's about time. What do you reckon? Do we need a song?
1: Drive with Kylie Baxter, 936 ABC Hobart.

That is Roxy Music and Love is the Drug at 22 past four. A few more of your messages. Tom says, let's give One Nation a go, see what they can do. A new

0: room will sweep out all the rubbish. Scott's in Chigwell and says, I don't use Hanson's first name anymore. I feel like it's a way of humanising her in the same vein as ScoMo. Kim says, One Nation, take your grubby hands off women's rights. I think she's referring there to a maternity leave. Karen says, Oh, Kylie, she's barking mad. I'm sure people will be awake to what she's about within 2 years. Surely. Says Karen. Kel says, following the dirty money, Senator Hanson is spruiking nuclear power for mining giants Gina Rinehart, Clive Palmer, etc. Tried to get Leilani earlier on the program and had a little bit of difficulty with that audio. I think we might have you now, Leilani. How are you going?
1: You got me, Kylie.
0: Oh, excellent. So what do you think about all of this and Pauline Hanson's address to the National Press Club?
1: Look, mate, It's upsetting as a First Nations person in the first instance. She has so little regard for our culture going back for tens of thousands of years. So we don't count as being Australian in her eyes. But and yet she said in her speech that she thinks Australia should not be multicultural, it should be monocultural. And I thought, what the blimey heck is monocultural? You know, like if you go into a hospital, has she ever been into a hospital and needed a nurse? They're invariably going to be from another country and probably the doctors and the medical registrars. Does she eat Chinese food? Does she eat sushi? Does she eat Italian? I don't understand where she's coming from, you know. Who are these Australian patriots that she talks about?
0: Yeah, it's a lot of issues have been raised. Do you feel as though her views on maternity leave, will resonate with other people?
1: Oh, good God, no. I mean, she just wants to turn the clock back centuries, doesn't she, really?
0: Look, Leilani, good to hear from you. I think people are very passionate about this subject. One way or the other, it definitely seems. Good on you for joining in the conversation.
1: No worries. Thanks, Kylie.
0: The time, 25 past four, it's just racing along this afternoon. Get in touch if you've got anything to share. The number is 1300 222 936. Now, when it comes to having fun, I want to talk about fun. Age is only a number. And Seniors Week's coming up. You'd be really impressed at the number of older Tasmanians who love getting involved in this event. I mean, maybe you should think about it. I'm going to have the details in a minute on the activities that are on offer and how you can sign up.
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0: Yes, Seniors Week is coming up in a few months, but now is the time to register. So to find out more, I'm joined by Bridget Wilkinson, who's the CEO of CODA. Hi, Bridget.
5: Oh, afternoon, everyone. Great to be with you to talk about, guess what, not just Seniors Week, we've expanded. It's going to be Celebrate Ageing Seniors Month for
0: the whole month
5: of October.
0: Fantastic.
5: So that's what we wanted to get everyone excited and interested in today, Kylie.
0: I think we should say that 80 is the new 60 and just continue that theme, 70 is the new 50, because these days I really feel like a lot of older Australians are much younger in spirit and in body than the actual number on paper.
5: Oh, look, and age is just a number, isn't it? And I think that's what Seniors Week is all about, is twofold, really. One is providing opportunities for older Tasmanians to get to know their community, get to try a new activity. But two, it's to celebrate all of the positive contributions and the things and active nature that is it is now to be older, 100%.
0: Yeah, and I think it encourages people to forget about their age in a way and just to enjoy what's on offer, because it's fairly broad what you guys offer over that month, isn't it?
5: Oh, absolutely. So, you know, we have event hosts that have been with us for years that do, you know, art or gallery tours, or, you know, I think the fella up at the Devil, Cradle Mountain, does the Devil tours every year for us. And we have, you know, guest speakers that do talks on health and safety or volunteering. There's, you know, there's a lot of lunches and morning teas, of course. Food is a big part of Seniors Month. But, you know, things like trying a new sport, it might be pickleball, it might be lawn bowls, bushwalking groups, you know, dancing. You know, there's something for everyone.

0: everyone, really, in seniors week. And what we've heard time and time again, especially probably the last 2 or 3 years, I've really noticed people are saying, God, there's so much on now in your week, there's not enough time. And people have been saying for a while, wouldn't it be nice to have a bit longer? And we thought, well, let's just give it a whirl. Let's try opening it up for a month and give people more time to get out and about in their community, trying activities, and give community groups and businesses opportunity to meet more people.
1: My guest is Bridget Wilkinson, CEO of Council on the Aging. And now, just to be clear, this event is not until October, so Seniors Month. So it's 3 months away, but the registrations close in 2 weeks. Talk us through this. So what do people need to know about that?
0: So really the reason being is that, you'd know, Kylie, we have our very beloved printed guide. So because we are absolutely dedicated to having non-digital print publications for people, we have always wanted to maintain that. And so really what that means is we do need a bit of time after registrations close to get our design and our print and our distribution out, because we always say that we have our guides out a good 6 weeks ahead, so people have got a bit of time to plan. So if you think about it, 3 months, it doesn't give us much time to get all of that finalised and get the guides out, sort of our guides out a good 6 weeks ahead, so people have got a bit of time to plan. So if you think about it, 3 months, it doesn't give us much time to get all of that finalised and get the guides out sort of, you know, towards the end of August so that people can start planning. So now is the time. We already have over 150 activities already loaded onto to the registration portal, and we would love more. We would love areas all over Tasmania to get involved. And it can be as simple as, you already run something every week, or you go along to a community session once a fortnight. It could be line dancing. It could be a bushwalk. It could be a eating with friends once a month. Just pop it in. Pop it on. Register. You can do that online, or you can give us a call. We will always help you over the phone to do that. But the best place to go is our cotataz.org.au. And you'll see the big sign saying Seniors Month. We would love as many people to register, but there is that hard deadline, because we do need to make sure we've got time to get it all together, printed and out there in the community.
1: And just for clarity, can you hold your own event, or at this point in time just register for the pre-arranged events?
0: No. Anyone can run an event. Anyone, any organisation, any group. It could just be that you've decided you're going to do a walk, or you're organising through the neighbourhood house to have a morning tea, or, you know, there's lots of opportunities. We have a little two-page flyer online that tells people some ideas of what they might like to do, and they're very welcome to talk to our project lead, Karen, who is doing all of the wonderful work to pull this together. So maybe if I give you our phone number as well, so that if people wanted to, they could reach out to us that way.
1: Okay, but everybody get a pen out. Yep. Are you ready? Or otherwise, if you have a phone with notes, you might like to write it down there. It's pretty hard to memorise phone numbers, like we always find.
0: It is.
1: But
0: it
1: fire
0: is.
1: Away and we'll see, see how they go.
0: It is 62313265. And our website, where all the information is, and to click on the link and to register your event or activity, is cotataz, so cotataz.org.au. And there will be all the information explaining. You can choose the day of the month you want to run it, the time, the location. The other thing to remember, Kylie, is that that means you're in the book, and the book goes out to well over 15,000 publications. So it's a great way to try and attract new members, especially if you're a volunteer organisation or you're a community group and you'd like to have some more members or coming along to your activity. It's a great way to get a free promotion.
1: Fantastic.
0: Of what you do.
1: Yeah, absolutely. Well, look, sounds like a really great month coming up in October. Register now, everybody, if you want to hold an event. And Bridget, thank you for sharing all the details.
0: Excellent. I look forward to sharing with the listeners all the great things that are going to be coming up, and we'd love to come on in October and maybe share some of those with you.
1: That'd be great. And that number again, everyone, is 62313265. Just gone 4:30. Let's head off to the newsroom. Jessica Moran standing by with the very latest. Jess, good afternoon.
2: Good afternoon, Kylie. Making news this afternoon, Greens leader Rosalie Woodruff has denied she compared the Premier to infamous Russian dictator Joseph Stalin during a debate on Tuesday. Dr. Woodruff was talking about Premier Jeremy Rockliffe in Parliament when she said, "It reminded me a little bit of what Joseph Stalin used to do, which is to erase inconvenient truth." truths in history. Mr. Rockliffe was not in the chamber at the time, but has referenced her quote several times. Asked if it was appropriate to compare the Premier to Stalin, Dr. Woodruff

told reporters she didn't. A captive animal expert says recovery is the focus for Mary, the Tasmanian devil, which was discovered on Tuesday after escaping a Gold Coast animal park. The two-year-old devil escaped her enclosure at Paradise Country 2 weeks ago and was recaptured 2 kilometres

0: her. And Australia's net overseas migration is down to its lowest level in 4 years. New data from the Bureau of Statistics shows 301,000 people were added in 2025, down from 330,000 the previous year. It's the lowest figure since September 2022, but still above pre-COVID levels. Australia's total population at the end of last year was 27.8 million people. That's all I've got, Kylie. There'll be more from the newsroom in around a half an hour.
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1: Hey, if you're scratching your head thinking, what am I going to make for dinner? I can't think of anything. Well, you should have been listening to Joel Rheinberger on the afternoons program, because he was talking about this delicious Thai-inspired chicken ramen. I could have just eaten it right there and then. Anyway, you can get that recipe, and all you have to do is text the program with the word dinner. And it's not even too late. I know we've switched to Drive, but you can just text the word dinner to 0438922936 and you will get that Thai-inspired chicken ramen recipe. Right now, 26 minutes to 5, and this is a really important subject. For many Tasmanians, keeping up with rental payments is becoming really stressful, and there are calls for changes to the way that rent assistance is calculated. So people on an age or disability pension, a job seeker payment, and even Australians on other allowances are currently entitled to rent assistance. But is it enough? We're going to dive into this next on Drive.
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2: 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You're with Kylie Baxter.
1: If you're in a sharing kind of mood, I would like to know how you go with rental payments. I mean, maybe you're lucky enough to be a homeowner and you've got your own battles because you're making mortgage payments. But when it comes to rent, how much of your income goes on rent? Maybe you are on the aged care pension, you might be getting a disability pension or possibly job seeker. But despite two increases in the payment for rentals, National Seniors Australia says that the assistance is just not keeping pace with the rising costs. And to better explore it, I'm joined by CEO of Seniors.

0: Well, it's something that in particular, I mean, we're even seeing circumstances where there just isn't that stability in the rental market where, you know, they're seeing fluctuations in prices. And when people are on fixed incomes, that's when they're really sort of hurting. They can't get the extra income and the rent's just going up. So it is something that's becoming, it's an issue in Tasmania and it's an issue right across Australia. And in particular, where, you know, we don't even understand what the impacts will be of the new even federal budget decisions that have been made and those changes. Is what is that going to do to what is already a very difficult rental market?
1: Now, you've said that rent assistance should not be indexed against overall CPI. Why is that?
0: Well, because the numbers basically are showing that the CPI is sort of taking in a basket of many products and services, and we're seeing housing costs, in particular rental costs, are sort of, you know, outstripping what is the typical CPI number that the government uses for the calculation of rental assistance. It's in our world, we believe they're different numbers, and we think that it's not providing a true reflection of really what's going on out there for older Australians. For all people who are renting in the market, but in particular for that older cohort that are doing it tough at the minute.
1: Some property owners and real estate agents are choosing not to renew leases for elderly members of the community, and this is without explanation. So it puts them in an incredibly difficult situation. Surely this is an added layer, adding to an already difficult situation.
0: It is, Kylie, and believe it or not, we're this housing situation, we're a seniors organisation, but we're already having conversations about things like hex debt, where young people of today and hex debt having this

0: tomorrow's seniors, and they're going to inherit whatever systems we've got in place. They're going to be the beneficiary, or they're going to be going to have to suffer the impacts of whatever happens now into the future.
1: At 22 to 5, you're listening to the voice of Chris Grice, National Seniors CEO. I'm Kylie Baxter, and you're on 936 ABC Hobart. Now, do you think, Chris, some people are choosing housing security even over staying warm and potentially eating well, because that's what it's come to?
0: We know that. We know that, and we know that just there's a number of things that sort of this cost of living, it's whether it's energy, whether it's food, whether it's rent. Insurance is another big sort of burden that's being placed on the entire community. But in particular, like I said before, those that are on fixed incomes, it's really having that impact. And people are choosing sort of like even this issue at the moment with the private health insurance and the government saying that, we're going to drop the rebate for those plus 65. This isn't just about, self-funded retirees. It's pensioners, it's part pensions, it's veterans, it's self-funded retirees as well that are going to be impacted by this sort of thing. And they're having to make choices. They're going, well, hang on, we're going to have very lean cuts of meat or not even have that, choose chicken over steak, whatever the case might be. They're making those hard choices. And for sometimes, unfortunately, especially in the winter months, they're not putting the heating on. And is that really the society that we want? I don't think we do. And so, not to get controversial, but it's choosing, subs over and defence over, looking after our older cohort. And from our perspective, yes, we're biased, but we think we should be choosing our older Australians.
1: If anyone wants to join the conversation, I'd love to hear from you, 1300 222 936. Now, looking at a different matter, have you heard about this new aged care assessment algorithm? So there's many patients, and specifically those diagnosed after turning 65, so they're denied access to the NDIS, and they're facing drastically capped support packages. Now, this is leaving families, we are hearing, devastated by inadequate funding, and it's especially bad for people suffering from motor neurone disease. Have you heard about anything in relation to this, or have anything to share your thoughts?
0: Yeah, we have. And this is something that actually parliamentarians like the independent federal MP, Rebecca Sharkey, has actually raised in question time in the parliament, put it to the Minister Sam Ray about this algorithm. So it's we're basically, from our perspective, whether that be NDIS or aged care, it should be about human-centred care. Humans should have control over the decisions that are made, not some sort of calculation or, in a future sense, AI or whatever the case might be. It should be about, making sure that people can actually, if a system needs to be overridden, it should be overridden if it's in the best interest of the person who's receiving the care. So this is something that has been flagged as an issue. And from an advocacy perspective, National Seniors and many other great organisations, also your CODAs and what have you, have been lobbying for this particular this situation to be fixed, because it's just not acceptable to have these sorts of systems in place that are meaning that, people aren't getting the right care that they should be getting.
1: Does it have a bit of a robo-debt feel? I have heard that analogy made.
0: Yeah, it's sort of like, looking a lot like it, isn't it? And I guess the thing is that, the Prime Minister sort of made statements pre-election and, we're building, once-in-a-generation aged care, and this is, we want to make sure that the legacy that he leaves is actually, the best quality aged care in the world, not something like you said, robo-aged care. We don't want that at all.
1: Just coming back to the cost of living, there was a recent ABC online article that told the story of some Aussie pensioners moving overseas for a cheaper and more affordable life. I think it was Thailand in this particular case. I mean, do you think that's actually going to become more common in the years ahead, because Australia is almost out of reach, even for Australians?
0: Kylie, I never thought that I'd be sort of having a conversation with not only yourself in Hobart, but in other parts of Australia, and that's what's been happening sort of over the last week, about this very concept. And it's a real thing. We've got people who are wanting to, knock down the door to get into this country as new immigrants, and to have

0: our older Australians, those that are pensioners, that are sort of getting to a situation where they're contemplating, and this is not about holidays, this is about relocating to other parts, in particular Southeast Asia, because so they can actually live, so they can get affordable rental accommodation, and from the point of view of just, you know, on a weekly basis, being able to afford food and that sort of stuff. Yeah, again, is that sort of the society we'll be up? And I never thought that I'd be having that conversation, but it's a thing. It's happening. And I guess that, you know, we need to sort of, you know, maybe, you know, in a policy setting, you know, with working with the parliament, what have you, the government, do they actually understand that this is an issue? And I guess talking about it like on today and other parts around the country, it's going to be bringing it to their attention, which is a good thing.
1: Very interesting conversation. Thank you for sharing your perspective. We appreciate it.
0: Thanks, Kylie. You take care now.
1: Chris Grice there, CEO of National Seniors Australia, 16 to 5. I'm Kylie Baxter, and you're on 936 ABC Hobart. Game.

0: That is Macy Gray and I Try at 12 to 5 on 936 ABC Hobart. I'm Kylie Baxter. And now Bob has sent a text saying, I've had 40 millimetres of rain since 9 a.m. and it's still pouring down. But Bob, where are you? That's what we need to know. Now, you might have heard the conversation just a little while ago about the crazy cost of rent and just how hard it's hitting people. Ray's in Hobart and he's one of many. Ray, how are you going? Good afternoon.
1: Not too bad, thanks.
0: Tell me your experience. Where do you live and how's the rent been going?
1: We went rent a place in Tranmere, a townhouse. We started off at $600 a week two years ago, and now it's gone up to $600.

0: 50 a week. So that's 100 since we started leasing.
1: And has that made a really big difference to your bottom line, Ray? Have you had to kind of, you know, work out what you can afford to buy and what you can't afford to buy?
0: Well, that's right, because it's $100 extra.
1: Yeah, it makes it really tough. Yeah. Do you think that rent assistance should be increased for people on pensions, you know, whether it be disability pension or somebody even on, you know, an allowance of a different kind?
0: Yes, because we're pensioners and my family has to help pay the rent.
1: Well, look, good to catch up with you, Ray. And, yeah, we really do sympathise. Thank you for sharing your story. That's Ray in Hobart there. Another texter, this one, Sarah says, Kylie, rents in this country are terrible. I also work with Australians moving overseas for more affordable lives. Causes problem for the residents of those countries who get pushed out of housing with Westerners then pushing prices up. This is a serious problem, says Sarah, that requires us to start thinking of housing as a human right, not an investment or luxury. Get in touch if you've got something to share. 0438 922 936. Now, I want to know if you have been painting the town red. So have you immersed yourself in dark mofo so far? Not everybody gets into it, but, you know, you've got to admit it is a big deal and a lot of people love it at this time of the year. So if you have been going to events, I'd like to know what. Today marks the start of week two, so I thought we should find out what's on offer, what's free. Details next.
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4: 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Drive with Kylie Baxter.
1: It is that time of the year. The coats are coming out, the big long coats, the fluffy coats, the coats that might not normally get an airing. And yes, the red lights, they also switch on. Talking about dark mofo, in the thick of it right now, second week of festivities kicking off. So I feel like sometimes it's hard to get a grip on what's actually going on. So I thought we'll look at what's on offer, you know, what you can just like walk into and things that are free of charge. Chris Twight is the Dark Mofo Artistic Director and he joins us on Drive this afternoon. Hi, Chris.
5: Hi, Kylie.
1: So how did the first week of events go? Give us a quick wrap.
5: Oh, it's been a great week seeing so many people out filling the streets here in Hobart and also up in Launceston. It's been fantastic to see them getting in amongst, you know, the food, the art and the concerts, everything. It's been fantastic. And, of course, as you say, to see those red lights popping up everywhere.
1: And the feedback so far, what are you hearing from people?
5: Oh, I think people are having a fantastic time. I've just come out of Stasis at the City Hall. A giant human pyramid of people holding tables aloft with their teeth. And I'll tell you what, the street was full of people trying to figure out what on earth they had just seen.
1: That sounds like a great one. So that is on tonight, I do believe, if anybody's just sort of coming through town finishing work. Am I correct in saying that?
5: That's right. There's one at 6:30 and also at 9. Also, if those times don't meet up, you can head to Dark Park, which is running all night till 10 p.m. Of course, we're taking over Mac 2 and the area around it, but also this year, importantly, the Spirit of Tasmania 5, two of the cargo decks of that massive vessel filled with art and people. It's a sight to be beheld.
1: Now, Dark Mofo is also hosting Basilica, so I believe this is sort of like a wintry sort of experience and there's fire, there's free art. Where is that happening? Because I was only reading about it today. It's the first time I heard about it.
5: Oh, it's a beautiful, subtle work by Gabriel Lester with ash slowly raining from the ceiling of Basilica over the course of a couple of hours each night. You can find that at 73 Brisbane Street. It's a beautiful and solemn work, but it's on the way up as well to pianos where you can see some performance art this week. It's so much to check out.
1: And for anyone who doesn't know, in relation to Basilica, so that's at the historic 1870s sandstone church on the corner of Brisbane and Elizabeth Streets. And am I right that event has started and runs through until 10 p.m. And is it only on today?
5: It's on every night of the festival.
1: Oh,
5: you've got
1: fantastic.
5: A chance to see it until Sunday.
1: Okay, so underway now if anybody's passing through Brisbane and Elizabeth Streets.

0: and it's free. What else should we be going to that's free in the South? We're broadcasting in the South today.
1: Well, I mean, there is so much to see. Just to get in amongst it all, you can head to Detached and see a fantastic work from Hayley Miller-Baker. Or make sure that if you're looking for a cost-saving measure, head to the feast after 9 p.m. when it's free. Of course, it's ticketed early on, but also it'll be free after 9 and free on Sunday for everyone to get in after or before they head to the Ogga Ogga. Of course, the burning this year happening up at the Regatta Grounds and the parade heading from Franklin Square all the way over there. It should be another huge year this year. We're raising our fears inside the Petrobranca Skink, and it should be a very special one.
0: Everyone's leaning in for this because people love that big parade and the burning. Okay, so where do people gather? Exactly what time? And can you sort of join it along different parts of the parade? What do you recommend is the best way to do it?
1: Look, it's up to you and how you want to move through. I mean, obviously, I'm a big fan of moving through with the parade from Franklin Square all the way through to Regatta Ground. But, you know, some people, that's a bit of a distance. So you can head straight to Regatta Ground and meet up with everyone there. Or, you know, just come along, grab a whistle and sing and chant along with everyone going on the road. Figure out your own way. It's the great part about Dark Mofo. But, yes, everyone's going to be assembling, as it were, at 4:30 at Franklin Square. And then by the time you'll get to the burning, about 6 at the Regatta Grounds.
0: Time to party, everybody who's into Dark Mofo. Chris, thanks for giving us an update.
1: Hopefully see you out on the streets.
0: Chris Twite, their Dark Mofo Artistic Director. I've got a text here from Pete in Glenorchy. Maybe he's out and about enjoying himself, but he says there's two local bands that are playing for free at Tommy Gunn Records on Elizabeth Street, but I've got no idea if that's connected to Dark Mofo, but thanks for letting us know, Pete. I think a lot of people are just jumping on board and having fun, lighting up their windows, having even other events, just adds to the atmosphere. If there's something you've seen that you really recommend, it'd be great if you get in touch. Tell us, what was it? Even if you didn't like it, we're prepared to share everything here on The Drive Program, 0438 922
2: 936. 936 ABC Hobart. Now we're talking weather.
0: Yes, because the weather forecast is important for a weekend like this. Has been a little bit miserable, but look, can't complain. There's no rain belting down outside my door, at least not right now. Morgan Pumper is from the Bureau. She's one of the forecasters. Hi, Morgan.
3: Hey, how you going?
0: Pretty good. So a big festival happening in the centre of Hobart, yeah. Also parts of Launceston as well. So what can we expect tonight and over the coming days for that festival?
3: Well, we do have a cold front moving over tonight, so there is still the chance of some showers, but while we see into tomorrow, the very high chance of showers once again during the late afternoon and evening. Look, they're mostly sticking below the 10 millimetres both days, and that should be clearing with just a medium chance of showers on Saturday. So the other thing to keep in mind is there might just be a little bit of wind, but as we get towards the Saturday, post that cold front moving over, we finally see some south-southwesterly airflow. So we'll be feeling cooler and the temperatures will be coming down by a couple of degrees, but otherwise for the time being nothing significant about the system coming over this evening, but otherwise we'll just watch into the weekend some cooler temperatures, especially Sunday morning.
0: Okay, so what are the temps in Hobart again for Saturday, Sunday?
3: Yeah, so we're going for 7 to 13 on Saturday, 5 to 13 on the Sunday. And even for Friday with 9 to 15 degrees, look, it should still be quite a bit of cloud overhead coming up pretty much for the next, you know, 7 days and onwards, I would say. But, yeah, weekend itself, we should still see some strong winds on the Saturday, but then some light winds on Sunday.
0: Good on you. Thanks, Morgan. Anything I've missed? I mean, are there warnings or nothing to really write home about?
3: So we do have a wind warning for our coastal waters pretty much across the whole state. But otherwise, while we do also have just one minor flood warning as well for the east coast, not really worried about the rainfall we're expecting tonight and into tomorrow.
0: Thanks, Morgan. Morgan Pumper there from the Bureau of Meteorology at 5:03. Just coming back to our original conversation, I don't know if you were tuned in earlier today, we were talking about Pauline Hanson, One Nation Senator, and her address at the National Press Club. So it definitely caused a stir, and the party is seeing increased support at the moment. Some Australians want immigration limited. Don't know if you caught any of what was said, but one of the issues issues raised was the need for cuts to the public service. Pauline Hanson also talked about scrapping maternity leave.

0: you have had a lot to say about this. Mark says, I had an immigrant worker ask me what's going on in politics, looking really worried. And I told him not to worry because Pauline Hanson's just full of hot air that belongs in another era. Chris says, I bet Pauline Hanson is going to watch the World Cup on SBS, the service that she wants to get rid of. The hypocrisy is staggering. Many more comments, but I do want to let you know that coming up after the news at 5 o'clock, you would have heard that Jeremy Rockliff, the Premier, has been the first Tasmanian Premier to have a censure motion passed against him. So what happened in Parliament today? I'll have all the news on that after five. Also, new research has revealed the devastating impact of bird flu on baby seals on the Australian External Territory of Heard Island. It's believed that more than 13,000 baby seals have been killed by the virus. And I am going to bring you the latest on that. I mean, what does it mean for the seal population, and could other animals be in danger? We're going to explore all of that, and I'd like you to get in touch. Tell me what you're up to. Are you out for dark mofo? Maybe you couldn't care less. Share anything you like. You can either call 1300 222 936 or text me 0438 922 936. News time shortly.
1: Each Sunday, we crack open the history books and talk about a piece of Tasmanian history that taps into a bigger story. 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

0: Good afternoon, I'm Jessica Moran with the latest from ABC News. Ukrainian drones have set fire to an oil refinery in Russia for the second time this week, while Russia has fired ballistic missiles in Ukraine. Jono Wakely has more.
1: Russia says it downed over 550 drones across many of its regions last night, but still many managed to get through. Videos have shown flames and plumes of smoke over Moscow's oil refinery that the city's mayor says was struck by Ukraine. Separately, in the southern region of Rostov, Russian authorities say a drone attack has killed at least one person and injured another two. Meanwhile, in Ukraine, officials say Kyiv has come under a second air attack this week as Russia launched ballistic missiles at the capital. And in the Ukrainian northeastern city of Sumy, authorities say at least one person has been killed in a drone attack.
0: Back home, and Greens leader Rosalie Woodruff has denied she compared the Premier to infamous Russian dictator Joseph Stalin during a debate on Tuesday. Dr. Woodruff was talking about Premier Jeremy Rockliffe in Parliament when she said, "It reminded me a little bit of what Joseph Stalin used to do, which is to erase inconvenient truths in history." Mr. Rockliffe was not in the chamber at the time, but has referenced her quote several times. Asked if it was appropriate to compare the Premier to Stalin, Dr. Woodruff told reporters she didn't.
2: No, it wasn't a comparison to Joseph Stalin. It was a comparison to what happened in the USSR in that period of time, where history was being erased.
3: But you named Stalin.
2: Well, Stalin oversaw that period of time.
0: The head of the Australian Human Rights Commission has described Pauline Hanson's speech before the National Press Club as worrying. In her address yesterday, the One Nation leader vowed to end multiculturalism and promised to remove Hugh de Kresser from his role as president of the commission. Mr. de Kresser says Senator Hanson's speech punched down on a lot of Australians.
4: Attacks on Muslims, on migrants, on workers, attacks on the abortion rights of women. And so it was a worrying speech.
0: Prosecutors have described in court how a woman killed her elderly neighbour in Melbourne's West 2 years ago and then went on an online shopping spree. Here's court reporter Christian Silver.
5: A fisherman found the body of 85-year-old Lorleen Whitehand in the Maribyrnong River in July 2024. She was killed 2 days earlier by neighbour Milena Bogoyevska. The Supreme Court was told Bogoyevska attacked Miss Whitehand and stuffed a tea towel in her mouth and then dumped the body. Bogoyevska used the dead woman's money to buy more than $4,000 of items, including shoes and lotto tickets. Today, neighbours of the victim paid tribute to Miss Whitehand, saying she was a beloved resident of West Footscray. The killer has pleaded guilty to manslaughter and will be sentenced at a later date.
0: Australia's net overseas migration is down to its lowest level in 4 years. New data from the Bureau of Statistics shows 301,000 people were added in 2025, down from 330,000 the previous year. It's the lowest level since September 2022, but still above pre-COVID levels. Australia's total population at the end of last year was 27.8 million people. To sport now, and England fans have been out in force following the team's 4-2 victory over Croatia in their FIFA World Cup group match in the US state of Texas. Larry Buttrose has more.
6: England is currently ranked fourth in the world in the men's game and could well be contesting the later stages of the tournament. Its captain and star striker Harry Kane scored twice early on before Croatia levelled by half-time. England then kicked two second-half goals, much to the delight of its fans and dismay of Croatia's.
7: Hey, come on, England!
8: I think our big names turned up. Harry Kane played well.
9: We are now a little bit sad. Hopefully we will qualify for the next round.
6: In other results today, Ghana notched a 1-0 win over Panama, Colombia downed Uzbekistan 3-1, and Portugal and DR Congo played a 1-1 draw.
0: Now to Tasmania's weather. There's a strong wind warning for the far northwest coast, the central north coast, Bank Strait and Franklin Sound, east of Flinders Island, the east coast, the southwest coast and the central west coast. There's also a minor flood warning for the North Esk River. For the state, showers becoming more frequent during this afternoon and evening, tending to widespread rain about the north and west, possible thunderstorms as well. Looking ahead for tomorrow's top temperatures, 13's the top in Burnie and Devonport, 14's the top in Launceston and 15's the top for Hobart. That's all for now. It's 5 past 5.
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13: People are still commenting about One Nation Senator Pauline Hanson's address at the National Press Club yesterday. A lot of topics were covered, everything from immigration to maternity leave, cuts to the public service. The list went on and on. Trev's in Surges Bay and says, howdy, Kylie. Pauline is very upfront about how her views haven't changed. Trev says, mine have in many ways. I mean, they do as you get older and hopefully wiser and more compassionate. But not where Pauline Hanson's concerned. I was disgusted by her in 1996, and if anything, I am more disgusted now. The woman is a disgrace, says Trev. Another caller that phoned into the program says, some Australians, not some Australians, most Australians, according to this caller, support One Nation. Is that your view? 0438 922 936. Coming up shortly, we'll have traffic, but it has been a big week in Parliament as well, with another minister resigning from Cabinet and a successful censure motion, as you heard me discuss earlier with Tasmanian Premier Jeremy Rockliffe, that one passing yesterday. Gosh, so what did today hold? And what actually happens now that Mr. Rockliffe is Tasmania's first premier that's been censured? I'm going to have all the details on the day in Parliament coming up in a moment.
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13: Yes, we do need to look at the traffic first, and Guy Neave is the man at the helm. Guy Neave from State Roads, good afternoon.
15: Yeah, good evening, Kylie. Moderate to heavy traffic conditions currently. Heavy within the CBD, and we've seems to be quite a bit of traffic coming into the city, probably because of the dark mofo, and moderate traffic conditions on our arterials as you leave the city. No incidents or major delays on state roads that we know of to report. For those heading out on the Tasman Highway, it's currently moving well to the Tasman Bridge, then slows as vehicles change lanes on entry to the bridge, but once over the crest, it's looking good until you hit Hobart Airport, where traffic slows at the merging point from Kennedy Drive, but clearing after Midway Point. Inbound on the Tasman Highway, it's a great run until you reach the Remembrance Bridge, where traffic slows as they try and enter Davey Street. Davey Street is looking slow throughout, but clearing after Anthill Street, and outbound on the Southern Outlet is looking good with no delays at this stage through to Kingston. Inbound on the Southern Outlet, it's a clear run through to Macquarie Street, where things are currently moving smoothly through to the Brooker Highway. On our feeder roads, though, Campbell, Murray and Barrack Streets all looking heavy, probably people trying to find parking. Outbound on the Brooker Highway, it's a little slow, but steady.

0: throughout and clearing after Howard Road. Inbound on the Brooker Highway, it's slow with on the approach to the Domain Highway exit with traffic queuing in that left-hand lane with a steady run into the city until you hit Brisbane Street. Eastbound on the Domain Highway is slow until after the Queen's Walk area where it clears on the approach to the Tasman Bridge. And northbound on the Domain Highway, it's a clear run from the bridge to the Brooker Highway. And that's it for me, and have a good evening.
1: Thanks, Guy. That's Guy Neave there from State Roads at 5:08.
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1: A censure motion against Premier Jeremy Rockliffe passed Tasmania's Parliament yesterday, and today integrity matters have dominated discussion. Joining you this afternoon to bring you up to speed is Lucy McDonald, ABC State Political Reporter. Hey, Lucy.
3: Hey, Kylie.
1: Now, yesterday, Jeremy Rockliffe became the first Premier to be censured. So what was question time like today as a result?
3: I mean, you'd have almost forgotten it actually happened. I think there were some references around what an interesting time it's been. But some of the Parliament moved on, certainly. So we had Labor was talking about Wilkinson's point deal and, you know, we had sort of, I think, questions around first home buyers and things like that. But it was definitely hanging over the government, I think. I mean, it's a pretty heavy thing to go through. So maybe it informed some of the way they were answering and trying to answer things, but integrity certainly still cropped up. And there was this sort of vibe of like, yeah, you know what, what just happened yesterday. So you better take this seriously when those questions were answered.
1: And so quite a lot of integrity issue discussions, or did it taper off a bit?
3: Look, I thought there was going to be a lot more, but the Greens stuck on that. And of course, Christy Johnston, independent too. There were questions, they varied a lot. There were some things around. So the government has tabled some amendments to the Integrity Commission Act. So the Greens had some questions around why a certain amendment involving like protection of privileges had been removed and, you know, what the government was going to do, I guess, to improve the Integrity Commission further. And Deputy Premier, or Attorney General in this case, Guy Barnett was saying, look, this is, you know, the second tranche of reforms. We've got more integrity reforms. And the government has certainly made it clear that they don't want to go through this again in terms of the secrecy element. Obviously, this is a very complicated situation, but they definitely want to look at how they can improve the state's Integrity Commission. And then, look, there was this interesting moment where Greens leader Rosalie Woodruff asked about if, you know, she pointed to the fact that the Premier had confirmed in Parliament yesterday that two of the former ministers, Madeleine Ogilvie and Jane Howlett, were being investigated by the Integrity Commission. And she sort of asked him, like, well, anyone else? You know, and she made a reference to jelly slices, which was quite pointed, I believe, to some, perhaps suggesting she suspected who it was. Now, the Premier's answer was interesting in that he kind of came out and he just went, you know, he was like, you walk into this Parliament with these questions that I think you know the answer to. You know I can't answer properly either. And then you want me to answer questions that you know the answer to, i.e., you know, he answered those questions yesterday, but he was able to break the Integrity Commission Act because he was under parliamentary privilege and any politician could do that. And so I think his frustration was like, well, why don't you name it up and then I'll name it up. So it was an interesting vibe.
1: You're listening to the voice of ABC State Political Reporter Lucy McDonald. Now, Lucy, what was the mention of a dictator in Parliament? I mean, what happened there?
3: Oh, yeah. So this happened on Tuesday evening during debate and the Premier actually referenced it outside Parliament yesterday. I think it was in Josh's TV story last night where you heard the Premier going, I heard I was called Stalin, like really, you know, and he brought it up again in Parliament today because he's upset by it, as many would if you were called, which he wasn't, a murderous dictator. Now, he wasn't called Joseph Stalin, but Dr. Rosalie Woodruff, the Greens leader, on Tuesday night did say this in the middle of the debate when talking about him. She said, it reminded me a little bit of what Joseph Stalin used to do, which is to erase inconvenient truths in history, just literally take it out of the history books. Now, given it all the talk about how there needs to be good behaviour in Parliament, we did ask her today outside of Parliament about her decision to compare the Premier, not call, to Joseph Stalin, and here's what she had to say.
4: No, it wasn't a comparison to Joseph Stalin. It was a comparison to what happened in the USSR in that period of time, where history was being erased.
5: But you named Stalin.
4: Well, Stalin oversaw that period of time. And it was a dark time.
5: That's the kind of semantics we see from the government going, I wasn't comparing him to Stalin, I was just comparing him to Stalin's government. Is that not semantics? You compared him to Stalin.
4: I was comparing him to what was happening under Joseph Stalin's government.
5: So is that fair?
4: Well, I think it is fair to be concerned about changing history. That's something that I have learnt from history, that erasing history is not a good thing to do. And I called the Premier I was asking him to remember that we should learn the lessons of history and not rewrite the things that have happened just because they're unpalatable.
6: But doesn't it mean to be better behaviour from all MPs? Like, you could accuse him of erasing history without comparing him to Stalin or Stalin's government. I believe if something similar happened to you, you would be offended and call it an apology. Doesn't everyone have to be better?
4: It's a conversation I'm happy to have with the Premier.
3: So, interesting one there. It's not becoming a dramatic issue, but looks like the Premier wouldn't mind an apology, and I think he would like it to be withdrawn, probably in Parliament. But I think, you know, I think it's again that lesson we're all talking about. Maybe all MPs just need to do a little better.
1: Well, look, Lucy, thank you for bringing us up to speed with the very latest. Appreciate your time.
3: Thanks.
1: Lucy McDonald there, ABC State Political Reporter. And that conversation with Lucy took place a little earlier today. We now understand that Dr. Woodruff intends to apologise to the Premier. It is 4:15. Sorry, that's not true. It's 5:15. What am I trying to do to you? 5:15. In a moment, I don't know if you've caught any news of this story, but whilst Tasmania remains free of the H5 strain of bird flu, there have been some devastating findings on the Australian external territory of Heard Island. So what has been discovered and what could it mean for immunity? It's not great news, I've got to be honest, but I will have the details next on Drive.
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8: 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Sabra Lane has texted in and says if Salesy wants to start making snacks for 5,000 guests, we're on.
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2: 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You're with Kylie Baxter.
1: New research has revealed the devastating impact of bird flu on baby seals on the Australian external territory of Heard Island. It is believed that more than 13,000 baby seals have been killed by the virus. And we'll have the latest on this story. We want to find out if there could even be other animals in danger. Dr. Kirsty Short is a professor at the University of Queensland. She's also an expert in viral pandemics and influenza in humans and birds. She joins us now. Thanks for coming on the program.
10: My pleasure.
1: What does this finding tell us about the H5 strain of bird flu on Heard Island?
10: Well, I think it tells us that really what we're seeing is what we expect to see, unfortunately. It's not good news. But it's what we've seen in South America, where when this virus gets in, there's widespread die-off of, in particular, marine mammals. And so, unfortunately, it's the new reality.
1: And what is the time period of the fatality? Is the 13,000 baby seals that we're talking about?
10: So I don't know the time period between infection and death, but generally, this virus is actually quite rapid because it's very, very severe in animals. It doesn't infect just sea mammals, of course. It also infects birds, and there, once again, it's quite severe.
1: And at the moment, has the virus been detected in any other animals or birds?
10: So it's been detected in birds in addition to sea mammals, and that's really how it got to that location because of migratory birds. But I think the bigger concern is really asking, what does this mean for Australia?
1: And what does it mean for Australia? I guess that is the really important question. I mean, you would be looking at this very closely. What do you think is going to happen?
10: Yeah, absolutely. We're now in a really unique situation where we have H5N1 north of us and we have it south of us. And I'm particularly concerned that this will get into Australia. I'm not so concerned about the number of human infections, but I am concerned about our native species. So, for example, if this was to get into Tasmania, and Tasmania would be the most likely route, we have to think about what this would mean for the devil population, because we know that scavengers can actually get infected by this virus by feeding on dead and dying birds. So it is really a big concern in terms of the protection of our native species.
1: And so exactly how's the virus contracted? I mean, you did mention, obviously, it can be scavengers, but then how does, say, a baby seal get it if a bird is passing through?
10: Yeah, so from contaminated surfaces or often contaminated water, that tends to be the most likely way that sea mammals are infected. It does differ a little bit depending on the animal. As I said, scavengers do directly ingest the infected birds, but for sea mammals it is different.
1: You're listening to the voice of Kirsty Short, who's a professor at the University of Queensland and an expert in viral pandemics, as well as flu in humans and birds. We're talking about the fact that 13,000 baby seals have died, and this has happened on the Australian External Territory of Heard Island. Are you very worried? Would it be fair to say that, Kirsty?
10: Yeah, I am very worried. And like I said, I'm very worried in terms of the ecological impact that this virus has. Obviously, we've got really unique species in the Antarctic region, and we don't want to lose any of them. And then on top of that, Australia has very unique species, and we do not want this virus getting into Australia.
1: Realistically, how can you stop an infected bird flying to Tasmania and then further infecting our wildlife?
10: Yeah, you can't stop it unless you can put up a nice sign to birds saying, no H5 here, please go away. But what you can do is you can do extensive surveillance. So you make sure that if one bird comes in, you get that one bird and you make sure it doesn't spread.
1: But how would you know that one bird was infected or not infected? I mean, it's a bit of a needle in a haystack, isn't it?
10: Yeah, it's definitely difficult, and this is why the government has upped a wild bird surveillance in response to this emerging threat of H5N1. Then you also have response plans that if there is an outbreak in a selected part of, say, Tasmania, that there's quarantine, that there's appropriate measures to protect the species around there as well as the humans. So there is a series of sort of, risk mitigation strategies. But you're right, you can't stop a bird from flying between locations. And that's really why I'm concerned about what this means for Australia.
1: Do you think Tasmania is doing enough? I mean, it's well and good to have strategies, but do you think we are doing enough to mitigate the risk?
10: I think the government is doing a lot, which is good. I think, you know, and I say this as a scientist, I think we could probably do more in terms of connecting the policies with the basic science around what we know with this virus. We've got a lot of scientific advances and a lot of knowledge from where this has happened overseas, and I think we have an opportunity to apply that here in Australia, in particular the case study of South America, where, like Australia, this virus has never been there before, and it's now spread through the whole continent.
1: Very frightening times. Thank you for sharing your knowledge. We do appreciate it.
10: Thank you.
1: That is Kirsty Short, Professor at the University of Queensland, talking about the fact that these 13,000 baby seals have died on the External Territory of Heard Island. The time, 22 past five.
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1: It is definitely a little bit chilly at the moment. I wonder if you're all rugged up and you're heading to a dark mofo event. Well, due to the cold weather, you might have been lighting more fires at home, using heaters, even cranking up the electric blanket. Now, I don't blame you. We all want to stay warm. But one thing to keep in mind is the risk of burns. I mean, clothes can ignite if they're too close to extreme heat. Not everyone realises that. And there's other risks that people ignore at this time of the year. We're talking about how to stay safe next on Drive.
2: 936 ABC Hobart. Drive with Kylie Baxter.
1: Tasmanians are being urged to take extra care this winter because there's some really simple precautions that we can all take to prevent serious burns. I'm joined now by the director of the Tasmanian Burns Unit at the Royal Hobart Hospital, Dr. Emily Ryan. Hi, Emily.
14: Hello, how are you going?
1: Yeah, good. So June is National Burns Awareness Month. I mean, if you had to highlight the biggest risk factor, what would it be?
14: Oh, probably the biggest risk factor is people not knowing what to do when they get a burn, to be honest. So the big message that we want to get out there is whatever type of burn injury you happen to sustain, the most important thing you can do is cool that burn afterwards. So really 20 minutes of cool running water will make a huge difference to the outcome that you have after sustaining a burn injury.
1: Is that to the healing as well as the scarring?
14: So it's to stop the actual burning process. That's the main aim of it, which can make a huge difference as to how deep the burn goes and then also how severe the burn becomes, which ultimately will, you know, help you to have a better, lesser burn and to heal faster with less scarring.
1: What's the most common way that people actually get burnt? Is it because something in the house catches fire or because they're at an outdoor campfire? What sort of things happen that you see coming into the hospital? What type of patients?
14: Normally it's a thermal mechanism. So we've got a few different age groups for the little ones that pull things down off the countertop that might be hot liquids, or the little ones that get a scald for some reason. And then we've got older patients, predominantly seems to be more male than female, who maybe put accelerant on the fire and they sustain a flash burn, or then the elderly who might actually be too close to a radiator or near a campfire. So we see a lot of thermal injury related burn injuries.
1: And now let's just say that people are enjoying outdoor campfires. I understand that fire pit burn presentations have actually tripled into the Royal Hobart Hospital in the last 6 years or so. Why do you think that is? Are people just not taking care?
14: I think it's a combination of factors. Oftentimes it's something quite fun to do outside and there can be, you know, alcohol involved, which maybe just, you know, puts your awareness down slightly. And then probably just people are not putting out their fires as well as they should be. And we know that fires can burn for a long time after they've actually, you know, naturally extinguished. So we really want people to try and soak it and then stir up the fire and then soak it again. And this is particularly important for campfires and any kind of fires around the garden or on the beach.
1: Now, this seems blatantly obvious to me, but is it important to remind people that if they are enjoying an outdoor campfire or using a fire pit at home, that you should never use petrol or accelerants?
14: Absolutely, absolutely. So never do that. It will generally cause more harm than good. And those accelerants can get onto your clothing or they can just ignite very, very forcefully, which can cause, you know, a lot of injury to patients and to their faces and to other people around the fire. So don't put accelerants on your fires.
1: My guest, if you have just tuned in, is Dr. Emily Ryan, who's the director of the Tasmanian Burns Unit. And it just so happens that June is National Burns Awareness Month. So we're just sort of talking about the things that could happen, what you need to avoid, how you deal with a burn. Now, one that might surprise people, and it's something that's probably becoming more and more popular due to the cost of power, is the use of hot water bottles. How can they be quite risky?
14: Yeah, they can be risky because they become loose or you've put boiling water directly into them. So we tell people, you know, definitely change your hot water bottle after a year. Try to have a cover over the hot water bottle as well and don't put boiling water directly into it. Just use warm water. And ideally, don't keep it in the bed with you, you know, to put it outside the bed when you're going off to sleep. People who are at risk of not really feeling the heat of the hot water bottle are more elderly patients or patients with peripheral nerve problems or diabetes. So they're patients that really need to be very careful.
1: Have you got any tips, safety measures that people can just think about that might not necessarily come to the top of mind when you're thinking about safety around the house?
14: So probably one of the big things is making sure that, you know, children can't come in contact with hot surfaces. And obviously in Tasmania, we like to use wood heaters a lot around this time of the year. So making sure that you've got a screen around your wood heater so that a little person cannot get close to that. Unfortunately, we see a lot of young kids with burns on their hands, which can be really, you know, very, very confronting and difficult for them to manage and can lead to long-term scarring on their hands, which is really problematic.
1: Joe's texted into the program and says, is it the case that the burning damage continues after the agent of injury is removed, and hence that's why it's so important to, you know, go about the cold water treatment?
14: That's exactly right. That's exactly right. So you may not be aware that the ongoing burning is happening for whatever reason, and 20 minutes of cool running water will stop that in its tracks. And it makes a huge difference to the outcome. It really does.
1: And why should you avoid ice or creams?
14: Generally because you want continuous, just cool running water rather than low temperatures against the burn. Putting the ice against the burn will not deliver that same amount of reduction in the heat within the skin and the layers of the skin. You need the fluid to be continuously running over the area.
1: Really great advice, and thank you for, you know, raising awareness during National Burns Awareness Month.
14: Thank you.
1: It's Dr. Emily Ryan. Great to have her on the program, Director of the Tasmanian Burns Unit. It's 29 past five. Music time. Let's have some Bachelor Girl. Treat Me Good. Don't.

0: That is Bachelor Girl featuring Jessica Mowboy with Treat Me Good. Now, I don't know if you've heard about Rick Goddard's program campaign to have a free public viewing space to watch the World Cup. Well, it's come true, for Hobart at least. So the Australia versus USA match is going to be live streamed from Seattle straight to a high-definition large screen at the Odeon from 5 a.m. Saturday. Now, it's a long story. I'm going to tell you about it before the end of the program. But, okay, the tickets sold out in half an hour. The only ones left are in Rick's hot little hand. He's giving them away tomorrow morning. You'll have to tune in for your chance to win. And you'll have to stick around until the end of the program to find out exactly how.
1: Meet the builder of dreams.
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0: Hey, great to have your company and great to be back on Drive. It feels like it's been absolutely ages and I have not seen Guy Stainer for at least a month, but I'm looking at him right now because he's just walked into the studio.
5: Is that a good thing?

0: or a bad thing? Oh, you are smiling.
1: I am smiling. I'm happy to be back at work, actually, and I'm happy to see everybody because, okay, yes, I did have a great holiday, but the ABC is a pretty good place to come back to work, I have to say. Everybody seemed to be in a good mood. There'd been no disasters, you know, a few political, you know, fallouts and one thing and another. But yes, generally all good, I have to say. How are things looking at your end?
0: Fine and dandy. Obviously, I missed you because in your absence, I watched the Kylie documentary.
1: Oh, you watched the Kylie documentary. Well, great. Hey, has anything major sort of transpired since the whole censure motion yesterday with the Premier? I mean, was there much happening in Parliament? I kind of got the impression there wasn't, but...
0: Well, there's been lots of argy-bargy and toing and froing. The state government's under fire for dropping proposed changes to the Integrity Commission Act, but the government's accusing opposition parties of weaponising the Integrity Commission. Some might suggest that the government might be using the Integrity Commission as a shield in some ways. There's been a lot of toing and froing in that sense. The federal government, though, has announced significant capital gains tax concessions for small businesses. Part of the carve-out that has been discussed to change what was put forward with the budget, with the overhaul of its major tax changes. So we'll be looking at that as well. The US and Iran officially sign a memorandum of understanding to end the Middle East war. Pundits certainly suggesting that it leaves the situation far worse for the US than the Obama deal that was done nearly 20 years ago.
1: Which was ripped up by Donald Trump
0: in 2016. So, there's a lot to unpack with that. Donald Trump signed the Memorandum of Understanding at the Palace of Versailles. Signing a peace deal at the Palace of Versailles, what could possibly go wrong?
1: I thought it was meant to be signed in Switzerland another couple of days, so he signed it earlier.
0: It was meant to be signed tomorrow in Geneva, but it was brought forward. I think there was just too much speculation about who was doing what and when and things. So the 14 points were released to the media early today. I've read through all of those. They're very broad and vague. It will be interesting to see if Israel can not be involved in action in Lebanon.
1: So that's one of the guarantees, isn't it?
0: That is one point in the 14-point peace plan. Also remarkable that another point is a $300 billion rebuilding fund for Iran. So it brings this notion of, well, we're going to bomb you and then pay for the damage that we've caused, which lots of people would probably argue is a good thing, that the US has gone in, some might suggest, unprovoked. But the notion that you could attack someone and then
1: help them rebuild, it's crazy.
0: Helping rebuild is...
1: And is it a genuine helping rebuild? You know, you just wouldn't know, would you?
0: Well, yeah. There's, as I would say, a lot to unpack. Got a couple of not-so-great stories about animals. 13,000 baby seals.
1: I just, in fact, interviewed a scientist about that. This is shocking, this story.
0: Yeah, on Heard Island, have died from bird flu. The latest on Mary, the Tasmanian devil on the Gold Coast.
1: Is Mary going okay? I know it wasn't a great story.
0: No, Mary's not going that great. So apparently Mary's still in a critical condition, right, but under vet care. But we are also taking a look at Dark Mofo and how it's helping local musicians.
1: Fantastic, yes. And have you been out and about so far? Did you get out last weekend?
0: No, last weekend I was elsewhere, but I will be looking to get out and about this weekend.
1: Yes, well, I'll be looking for a report next week to see how it went. I've got a few things planned. I'm a little scared, but I'm going. I'll report back.
0: You're off to the solstice swim, are you?
1: No, not the solstice swim. I'm going to something at the Theatre Royal tonight, and then I'm out and about tomorrow night. So, yes, it could be a little bit of an eye-opener for me, a little bit scary, but I'll just have to see how I go.
0: Uh-huh. Yeah.
1: I'll brave it.
0: Good luck.
1: Thanks, guys.
0: Hopefully we see you tomorrow.
1: Yes, hopefully you do. I'll try not to chuck a sickie. It's 21 minutes to 6 and you're listening to 936 ABC Hobart. Oh, I feel like, what am I even doing now? Wow.

to watch the World Cup and how you might get the very last tickets. They could be yours, but you'll have to stay tuned. I'll tell you how. Well, it's really Rick giving them away, but I'm just going to share the information. Right now, 20 to 6, and I'm just deciding, do we need a song? I feel like we do. I was going to share a text. Okay, I'm going to share one text. This is from Mary in Lenner Valley. Meant to get to it earlier. It was in relation to Pauline Hanson's address to the National Press Club. She says, Kylie, Pauline Hanson did not do or say anything yesterday to persuade critical thinkers to have any confidence in her or her party's ability to govern our country. It was a speech that was clearly written by somebody else, read with no conviction or expression and very little common sense. Mary says a policy of grievance, racism, hatred and ignorance is not what Australia needs to prosper. That is Mary's opinion. Ted in Tranmere says, I find her threatening and embarrassing. He says that Pauline Hanson is on the record as stating, in order to fix the economy, we simply need to print more money. This woman is a fraud. That is Ted in Tranmere's opinion. Get in touch if you've got opinion about something. 0438 922 936. Coming up in a while, I don't know if you've ever taken part in a sleep out to raise money for charity. Well, if you have, you definitely know how cold it can get. Well, tonight, Tasmanian leaders are sleeping rough to shine a light on the issue of homelessness. So we're going to chat about that, all about the fundraising. Maybe you want to share a story. You might have been a volunteer helping out with a food van at a shelter, because seriously, there's a lot of volunteers who are doing an incredible job. You might be one of them. Anyway, that's coming up in a moment.

0: viewing space to watch the World Cup. Have you heard about that? Well, it's actually come true. The Australia versus USA match is going to be live streamed from Seattle on a high definition large screen at the Odeon. It's going to be from 5 a.m. Saturday. So how did it come about? This is how it unfolded, okay? Are you ready? It all happened on Southern Breakfast and I'm about to share that.
1: We have until 5 a.m. on Saturday, Hobart, to get a live site and I'm going to spend all week asking questions of people who are in a position to deliver this.
2: Well, I'm not sure, Rick, why we haven't actually gotten there over all of the years.
3: We've proven it before, Rick, that when there's opportunities to see live sport or watch live sport, people turn out.
1: Would you come out to watch the Socceroos if we could get hold of a venue?
2: Absolutely. Look, I'm still recovering from the last game. My heart was just exploding.
4: Getting together as a group and celebrating together, even if the result might not be what you hoped for, it's just that community coming together and I really hope that we can pull it off.
5: Come on, Hobart, yeah. Get a live site. It's the best. I love it. I love going to a live site. It's such a fun experience. Love's got the world in motion.
1: I got a message from a gentleman called Lee Carmichael at Dark Lab. Hi, Lee.
6: We've managed to find a way to live stream from the Odeon from 4:30 on Saturday morning.
5: Woohoo!
6: Free entry. We want the crowd to be well behaved and enjoy the game. So we'll have security in place and we'll make sure it is a safe environment for everybody just to sit back and enjoy it, find a beanbag. We're organising a coffee van, we're organising egg and bacon rolls just outside the front door. So, yeah, I'm so impressed with my team just to say, yeah, let's do it. We'll get some Aussie music happening in between breaks or when there are ads. So it could be really fun. I actually think the atmosphere, if we can get 400 or 500 or 800 in there, it would be absolutely brilliant.
1: Tony Pinata is CEO of Football Tasmania and is in Seattle for the game Socceroos versus USA. Hi, Tony.
7: I just want to say, Rick, what you've done is bloody amazing because we've been pushing at Football Tas for a long, long time with the government and the city of Hobart to get a live site. We were the only state not to have a live site for the last game. So for you coming on board and highlighting it and then for, you know, everyone getting on board, it's fantastic.
0: You heard it. Bloody amazing. So this event is now happening on Saturday morning at the Odeon. Tickets actually sold out in half an hour. Can you believe it? So the only ones left are with Rick. He's going to be giving them away tomorrow morning. So you'll need to tune in for your chance to win. So that means literally turn on your radio from 5:30. Also, if you know of any other public venue showing the match, please let us know. Where can locals get together to watch the Socceroos take on the USA? But in the meantime, try to win those tickets by tuning in to Rick Goddard tomorrow. Coming up in just a minute, I was telling you about the CEO Sleep Out, a great charity fundraiser, and also raising awareness in relation to a very important topic, and that is homelessness in Tasmania. That's next.
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0: The CEO Sleep Out is about to get underway, literally. It's a time when leaders in the community roll out a swag to highlight what is now a major issue in our community, and that is homelessness. Members of our corporate and community sectors are swapping their beds for sleeping bags. Well, in some cases, sleeping bags, in others, swags. Because every single night, thousands of Australians are in this same position. The CEO Sleep Out is held at Bellerive Oval. It's also on at York Park in Launceston. There's actually 46 leaders taking part, which is great. And one of them is District Nurses CEO Benjamin Jardine. And he joins me on the program. Hello.
13: Hello, thank you for having me.
0: And so are you at Bellerive this very second, ready for the Sleep Out?
13: I certainly am, setting out my sleeping bag as we speak.
0: And what made you decide to take part?
13: Well, look, I think every day at the district nurses, I get the joy of helping people stay in.

The Foundations, Build Me Up Buttercup from 1968. Gee, that's a while back, isn't it? Now, I've been telling you about Rick Goddard's program campaign to have a free public view.

0: in their homes. So tonight's really about recognising that in Tasmania, there are plenty of people out there who actually just don't have a home to go home to.
1: And so how's the setup looking? Are there many people there yet?
0: CEOs are just starting to rock in now. I can see cardboard being laid out for some rough sleep tonight.
1: Oh, yeah, that does sound pretty rough. But, I mean, I guess that's the reality, and it's important that everybody taking part actually experiences that.
0: Look, that's exactly right. And, look, we're not pretending that we know what homelessness feels like or that one night is going to show us what it's really like. But I think we've got that responsibility to say let's really understand what Tasmanians are facing.
1: And is it more about raising awareness in the community, or is it about raising personal awareness, you know, so you are up to speed with the realities of homelessness?
0: Look, I think it's both. Raising awareness across the community of the fact that this is a real challenge that Tasmanians are facing, but also showing us and challenging our assumptions as CEOs and leaders across Tasmania of what people are actually going through.
1: And how many people are actually fundraising? Is that something that you're doing at the moment or have been doing in the lead up to it?
0: Absolutely. All the CEOs have been out there raising funds for Vinnies and their vital work that they do to support people who are experiencing challenges in finding and keeping a home.
1: And as a matter of interest, I mean, what's the money going to be raised for? I mean, will you be buying swags or blankets? I mean, what sort of things will that money that you raise and your other counterparts, what will it be put towards?
0: Sure. Well, look, Vinnies does an amazing range of things for people experiencing homelessness. So this will go to everything from meals for people who are finding it to, you know, hard with cost of living through to providing beds and support for people who genuinely don't have a place to call their own.
1: And in your role as CEO with District Nurses, what sort of challenges do you face? Because, I mean, you must see so many different people, you know, over the course of any given week.
0: Look, I think that's exactly right. Every day my team is seeing people who are doing everything they absolutely can to stay in their homes. And we just realise how easy it can be. It doesn't take much for things to unravel.
1: Well, look, I hope it goes well. I hope you don't freeze. And it's really great to, you know, hear about what you're up to and all of the other people taking part as well. Thanks, Benjamin.
0: Thank you so much.
1: That's Benjamin Jardine there. He's CEO of District Nurses participating in his very first CEO sleep out. How are you feeling right now? What's happening at your house? Are you cooking the dinner? If you don't know what to cook, here's a tip. Send a text with the word dinner to 0438 922 936. You'll get a great Thai recipe. In the meantime, this is Donna Summer. I feel love. Are you grooving?

0: That is Donna Summer, and I feel love. How about you? Do you feel love? It's 5 to 6. The last 4 weeks, I don't know if you've been tuned in. Well, I've got to admit, I was on a holiday for most of that. But we have been playing Tassie Hide and Seek. And this is the final week that we're playing the game. And tomorrow morning is your last chance to enter the draw to win a really cool prize. So if you're the first person to call and correctly guess where in Tasmania one of our presenters is hiding, you'll then go in the draw to win a trip for two people to Sydney. How cool would that be? So you get flights, you get accommodation, and you get to go behind the scenes of the new TV show, Race Around the World. You get to see the grand final episode being filmed, and you'll have the chance to meet John Safran and Zan Rowe in person. So you've got to tune in to breakfast tomorrow morning and then, of course, again on Monday to find out who actually wins. It's all happening with Rick Goddard, and you could be the winner potentially. Now, I'm madly scrolling down so I can play you a little taste of this.
1: 8, 9, 10. Ready or not?
2: It is the biggest game of hide and seek ever, and there is an amazing prize up for grabs.
3: G'day, it's Leon Compton from Mornings here. Can you guess where in Tasmania I'm hiding? My first clue, I am very, very, very long.
2: What did you think from Leon's clue?
4: Oh, look, the first thing I thought about was the neck at Bernie Island.
5: I believe Leon could be on the River Derwent.
2: He is not, but it is long. A second clue from Leon.
3: You drive right in and relax by the beach.
6: I think it's Ocean Beach at Strawn.
7: There was the clue, the very, very, very long.
2: Yes.
7: I was thinking it might have... Well, originally I thought it might be the Derwent River, but that got pipped. So maybe the South Esk River.
2: No.
5: He could be at Seven Mile Beach.
2: He is not.
8: Hi, Lucy. I think he might be Nine Mile Beach on the East Coast.
2: Oh, no.
9: I think Leon is at Binalong Bay.
2: He's not. He's not. Oh. But you are getting close.
10: Hi, Lucy. I think it's got to be Bridport Caravan Park.
2: Bridport Caravan Park. He does bang on about that place quite a bit, doesn't he? Let's find out.
3: That's right. It's the Bridport Caravan Park.
2: Well done, Jason. You obviously listen to Mornings, don't you?
10: Oh, I do. On the drive-in, I do, yeah.
0: There you go. That's how it works. And your very last chance to enter is going to be tomorrow on breakfast. But something more important and more pressing is evenings tonight. You're going to be joined by John O'Hara, and you're going to literally love this because he's tracing Irish ancestors. John, hello.
11: Hello. You've been looking at my rundown.
0: I've been sneakily checking out what you're doing. This sounds pretty cool, actually, because everybody loves to trace, you know,
11: yeah,
0: a bit of ancestry.
11: Well, this is a cool story, too. This incredible historian came to Tasmania over 20 years ago on a trip with her mum, who's originally from Scottsdale. And while they were here, they discovered they had this very interesting convict connection to Tasmanian convict history. And so one thing led to another. The research began. This woman travelled all over the world, including here in Luchuita, Tasmania. And she's written a book about Nappy King, who was one of the convicts that came here all those years ago. So she's going to share with me, you know, the story of Nappy, but also the research that she undertook to write the book. And it's a real labour of love. And
0: it's full on, isn't it, when
11: yeah,
0: people start getting
11: yeah,
0: into doing this sort of history.
11: Absolutely. And it made me think, you know, and I'm keen to hear from people, when did you find a family relative late in life? Because so many of us do. And it really kind of, you know, affects the dynamic of a family when you find out that you've got a bit of a connection somewhere that you didn't know.
0: Yes, especially with all the genealogy and the ancestry.com. People mm-hmm. get that gift. You know, it's been mm-hmm. $99 on special for a while. Not trying to give them an ad, but you know how a lot of people bought it as a
11: yeah,
0: present?
11: I mean, there's so much available. Oh, you
0: yeah,
11: did? Did
0: yeah.
11: you find anything?
0: Didn't find any sort of sneaky, weird things. Definitely found some interesting ancestry, including some Irish. What about you?
11: Well, I mean, I was talking to you about this in the office today. I actually have West Indian heritage because my dad is half West Indian. So, no, I've never done a genealogy
0: oh
11: kind
0: God,
11: of search.
0: You should definitely
11: But I mean, I should, shouldn't I? Because, yeah, you know, there's probably got family in the Caribbean somewhere.
0: Yeah, maybe you find out you've got a brother, a

0: sister. You know, anything's possible.
1: I'll be out of here, you know.
0: Very quickly, what else on the show before we run out of time?
1: Well, of course, we're giving away tickets to Rick Goddard's wedding, the second act. And with that in mind, we want to know when you came second. When did you ever, not first, not third, but second? Because there's a psychology around coming second in a sporting event, at a dance comp. So yes. Let us know. Get in touch with the program. When did you come second?
0: Send us a text now. We need to know. 0438 922 936. And we'd also like to know if you've got any interesting ancestry, Irish or otherwise.
1: West Indian.
0: Yes.
1: Maybe we're related. Yeah.
0: Thanks, John.
1: Thank you.
0: Tune in to Evenings Tonight with John O'Hara, filling in for Helen Shield. And hey, thank you so much for keeping me company on my first day back on the Drive program. I'll be back again tomorrow. We'll do it all over again. Have a great night, whatever you're doing. Time now for the 6 o'clock news.
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5: Good evening, I'm Jessica Moran with the latest from ABC News. US President Donald Trump has warned his forces would bomb the hell out of Iran if it fails to hold up its end of their interim peace deal. Jono Wakely has more.
6: The US and Iran have released the text of the interim agreement their presidents have signed. It'll extend the current ceasefire by 60 days, which will allow both sides to discuss thorny issues toward a permanent truce. Pakistan, which has been mediating in the negotiations, says the deal will come into effect without delay. Its prime minister says Iran will immediately reopen the Strait of Hormuz and the US blockade of Iranian ports will end. Another of the 14 points on the agreement is the cessation on all fronts of the war, including Lebanon. Israel has distanced itself from the deal, with its prime minister, Benjamin Netanyahu, previously insisting it's not bound to any US-Iran deal in its conflict with Hezbollah in Lebanon.
5: Back home, a new research has revealed the devastating impact of bird flu on baby seals on the Australian External Territory of Heard Island. Antarctic reporter Jana Gibson explains.
7: The H5 strain of bird flu was first detected on Heard Island, 4,000 kilometres southwest of Perth, late last year. New research by the Australian Antarctic Program estimates at least three-quarters of southern elephant seal pups died as a result. Out of about 17,000 baby seals on the island, the researchers believe more than 13,000 perished. They say if the virus spreads to other parts of the Southern Ocean, including Macquarie Island, it could have a similar impact. Australia remains free of the virus.
5: And the federal government says it's investing $113 million to strengthen the country's preparedness for the potential arrival of the H5 strain of bird flu. In the Tasmanian Parliament, the Greens have asked the government why its amendments to the Integrity Commission Act don't include a removal of the section that prevents people under investigation from being named. In Parliament yesterday, Premier Jeremy Rockliffe used privilege to confirm two of his former ministers, Madeleine Ogilvie and Jane Howlett, are the subjects of long-running Integrity Commission investigations. The government will table amendments to the Integrity Act today. In question time, Greens leader Rosalie Woodruff asked why the bill didn't lift the confidentiality requirements.
8: It stops short of removing the problematic parts of Section 92 of the Act, the ability to claim privilege. In other words, a right to silence for those under investigation that no other integrity body in the country has.
5: Attorney General Guy Barnett told Parliament it will be considered in the second half of this year when the government introduces further amendments. A coroner has found a learner driver was using his phone and driving more than 170 kilometres per hour moments before a fatal crash in southern Tasmania. Mac Hurd reports.
9: There will be further work, as I say, to implement the...
10: For those that missed out, please stick with us.
5: Sorry about that. Some incorrect audio attached there. To sport now, and the Tasmania Devils fans have swooped on a release of early bird memberships by the club ahead of the team's inaugural AFL season. A 3,500 the 3,500 early access memberships, which guarantee buyers the ability to purchase a seat for Devils home games, sold out within 2 hours this afternoon. Another 1,000 gold tier memberships that went on sale on Tuesday have also almost been exhausted. Devils marketing officer Kath McCann says it's part of a staggered rollout of memberships by the club, with a broader release expected to come next year.
10: For those that missed out, please stick with us, be a believer. There are going to be more products, there are more seats, and come late next year, you'll have the opportunity to be a part of that purchase process as well.
5: Now to Tasmania's weather. There's a strong wind warning for the far northwest coast, the central north coast, Banks Strait and Franklin Sound, east of Flinders Island, the upper east coast, the lower east coast, the southwest coast and the central west coast. There's also a minor flood warning for the North Esk River, with minor flooding possible at Coraline tomorrow morning. For the state, showers becoming more frequent during this evening. Looking ahead for tomorrow, showers statewide, although little about the east coast. Northwesterly winds shifting southwesterly during the evening. Top temperatures for tomorrow, 13 for Burnie and Devonport, 14's the top for Launceston and 15's the top for Hobart. That's all your news for now. It's 6:05.
11: Good evening and welcome to PM. I'm Samantha Donovan, coming to you from the lands of the Wurundjeri people of the Kulin Nation in Melbourne. Tonight, the federal government backing down on some of its proposed tax changes. Also, is Iran the winner in the agreement to end its conflict with the US? And bird flu devastates the seal population on a remote Australian territory.
12: We collected drone imagery of all the ice-free areas of the coast of Heard Island. Mortality was around 76%, and that equates to over 13,000 dead pups.
11: After a significant backlash from voters, the federal government is backing down on some of the specifics of the tax changes it announced in May's federal budget. The Prime Minister and Treasurer have announced they're revising the capital gains tax threshold for small businesses and also making some CGT concessions for start-up businesses. They say they'll continue to consult with those affected by the plans, but the opposition says the budget proposals are in tatters and should be scrapped. Angus Randall has more.
13: After sustained attacks on its tax reform agenda announced in the federal budget, the Prime Minister, Anthony Albanese, today held out an olive branch to the nation's small business owners.
14: We back Australian small businesses and the important role that they play in Australia. They're the blood running through the veins of our local communities and they're vital for our economy.
13: The government will increase the existing small business capital gains tax concession from $2 million to $10 million. That means that 2.7 million existing small businesses will be eligible for a 50% concession on their capital gains tax when they sell active assets or sell the business entirely. Treasurer Jim Chalmers was keen to paint today's changes as all part of the plan.
15: We said on budget night and before that that we would consult on these ambitious tax reforms. We have and we will continue to do that. And today we're announcing the next steps, which come from all of that consultation that has been taking place.
13: But the opposition leader, Angus Taylor, wasn't buying it.
16: This budget is in chaos. It is in tatters because the government simply got it wrong from the start. No point going on with these carve-outs. Scrap it. Scrap the bill. Start the budget again.
13: The new exemptions are expected to cost the budget $475 million. The Treasurer argues the reforms were never meant to be easy.
15: We understand that there's never a unanimous view about economic reform and particularly about tax reform. It's always contested, it's always contentious, but it will be worth it.
13: The business lobby has been vocal in its opposition to the budget reforms earlier this week, telling a Senate inquiry to reject what they called rushed legislation. But today's news has been welcomed by the Council of Small Business Organisations. Sky Capuccio is the chief executive.
17: It doesn't go as far as we would like it to go, but it's an important step in the right direction.
13: She says around 180,000 small businesses with a turnover of between $2 and $10 million would have been affected by the changes to capital gains tax discounts.
17: It will be a welcome announcement, particularly for those businesses, but also for those businesses who are sitting below $2 million turnover currently, but who are looking to grow.
13: $2 million might not seem that small, but former KPMG director David Kuhn says because the rules are tied to turnover and not profit, it can be easy for a business to hit the current ceiling.
18: And it's not the amount that you make at the end of the year that's important, it's your turnover. So if you're handling big bulky goods, such as cars or whatever it might be, you're then finding your turnover might be great, but your profit's not great.
13: He believes there are more changes to come, and it could have been avoided if the government had spent more time speaking to interest groups before Budget Day.
18: Often there will be some consultation about, hey, we're thinking of making this change, will it work, what do you think of it, and you get the interest groups beforehand. Nowadays, well, what happened in this budget was there was an announcement, it caught a number of people by surprise, and you then say, well, hold on, that's going to have an unintended consequence. Can we wheel that back or can we make it more palatable to people?
13: Professor Chris Wallace is from the School of Politics, Economics and Society at the University of Canberra. She says this kind of tinkering should be standard, but governments are just a little out of practice.
19: This is what happens with reforms. You come up with a big idea, you then test it in practice, you have discussions, you get feedback, and intelligent governments listen and they do make adjustments as they go along. It's just that Australia hasn't done this for a long time, so we've forgotten what it's like doing that to the extent that's happening now, and we're seeing what it takes to get big reforms up and to make them stick. This is good and I hope we see a lot more of it.
13: The government has also announced increased capital gains tax discounts to startups, with more details coming after industry consultations.
11: Angus Randall. The United States and Iran have signed a memorandum of understanding to end their conflict in the Middle East. The signing came a day earlier than a planned meeting in Switzerland tomorrow. Among the memorandum's terms are the ending of all military operations, including in Lebanon, the reopening of the Strait of Hormuz and the lifting of the US naval blockade of Iranian ports, and a $300 billion US compensation fund for Iran. Dr. Roger Shanahan is a Middle East analyst. He told me Iran is being rewarded under this MOU.
20: If you initiate a war and you don't end it on your terms, then you haven't been successful. And I think it's pretty obvious from this that the Trump administration haven't been successful in using military force against Iran.
11: Yes, Donald Trump was calling for a complete and unconditional surrender. The agreement specifically requires the end of all military operations, including those in Lebanon. What's the likelihood, do you think, that Israel will abide by that term?
20: Yeah, this is a potential sticking point. The MOU, and remembering it is an MOU, it's not an agreement at the moment, talks about Lebanon's territorial integrity and sovereignty and also ceasing military operations. The US isn't conducting those at the moment. It's Israel, and so it really depends on how much effort that Washington is going to put into stopping Israel's current military operations and then seeking its withdrawal from Lebanese territory. So there's still a big question mark over the degree to which the Lebanon issue can be solved as a result of this MOU.
11: Do you foresee that Mr. Netanyahu will ignore the term of this agreement?
20: Yeah, I mean, that's part of the issue. Certainly, the United States has got sufficient levers to change Israel's political calculus as far as Lebanon is concerned, but with upcoming congressional elections in the United States and also upcoming elections in Israel, it's going to be interesting over the next couple of weeks to see whether the US is willing to use those pieces of leverage in order to get Israel to not only cease operations in Lebanon, but to withdraw. So it's, again, it's one of those things that we're just going to have to see how it plays out over the next couple of weeks.
11: Hezbollah, of course, is the Iranian proxy group in Lebanon. Is it likely to abide by the terms of the MOU?
20: Well, listen, it's probably in their best interests to say that they're abiding by the agreement, not to initiate military action unless it's in response to Israeli actions. We also have to understand that timeframes of these countries and these organisations are certainly longer than US political timeframes. So Hezbollah has been hit very hard. It's looking to reconstitute even more urgently than it is willing to undertake military operations. So I think it's going to prioritise reconstitution over military action, and so therefore it's more likely than not that it's going to abide by this MOU and any kind of future agreement that's signed.
11: The MOU requires that the Strait of Hormuz be toll-free for 60 days. How big a risk is it, do you think, that Iran will close the strait again and perhaps impose tolls?
20: Once you go down the path of these MOUs and fleshing out an agreement, the last thing you want to do is try and go back to military action. Anyone of those actions are possible, but probably not likely at this stage.
11: Another notable term of the memorandum is a $300 billion US compensation fund for Iran, but the US says it's not going to pay that money. The Gulf states are apparently saying they won't either. So who is going to pay that compensation to Iran?
20: Yeah, listen, this is probably one of the weakest parts of that MOU. That's an enormous figure, $300 billion, particularly when there's no sourcing attributed to it. And also there's the other issue of sanctions that have been imposed on a whole range of Iranian business entities that would have to be worked through before any money could flow. So practically speaking, it's quite ambitious and difficult to achieve. At the moment, nobody's putting their hands up to do it. And again, this is just an MOU, it's not an agreement. So the details are going to have to be worked out, but I think it's probably going to be far less than what appears on this MOU.
11: In 2018, Donald Trump tore up the Obama administration's 2015 agreement with Iran, which aimed to stop the nation developing nuclear weapons. When it comes to Iran's nuclear program, is the situation now better or worse?
20: I mean, it's a good question because the nuclear issue has really been kicked down the road as part of the further negotiations. Enriched uranium is more difficult to get to for the Iranians than it would have been under the JCPOA. But I think with the lack of trust at the moment, particularly given the fact that the incumbent president is the one who overturned the JCPOA, the Iranians are going to try and exact a heavier price than they would have in negotiating the JCPOA in 2015. So I think you probably say on balance, if it's not relatively the same, it's probably more in Iran's favour than it was 8 years ago.
11: That's Middle East analyst Dr. Roger Shanahan. Polling booths have opened in Makerfield in northwest England for what could be one of the most significant UK by-elections in decades. If the Labour candidate Andy Burnham wins, he's planning to challenge the Prime Minister Keir Starmer for the top job. But the rising force of the Reform UK party could stand in his way. The ABC's Europe Bureau Chief, Mazoe Ford, is at a polling booth in Makerfield. Mazoe, how is this clash between Labour and Nigel Farage's Reform UK party shaping up?
1: Well, it's really interesting. Makerfield is a small constituency in the north of England. There's only about 70,000 registered voters, but they've got a lot of power in a small number of hands here because they might be choosing who might stand to be the next Prime Minister of this country. And that's because if they choose Labour's Andy Burnham, he'll challenge Sir Keir Starmer for the Prime Ministership. Andy Burnham is the most popular Labour politician. Polls consistently show that. Whereas Sir Keir Starmer is deeply unpopular. There's been a series of missteps and scandals. There were disastrous local elections for Labour here last month across the country. There's been no direct challenge to Keir Starmer yet, but Burnham says if he wins, he will. Could he win that? Well, first he's got to win Makerfield, and there's something very strong standing in his way, and that is the Reform UK party and its candidate, Robert Kenyon. Reform UK is a right-wing party that stands on a platform that's against immigration. Its vivacious leader, Nigel Farage, has really been able to whip up a lot of support across this country. It dominated local elections, particularly in this part of the UK. So if Reform does well here, that could cause a massive upset because not only would they win Makerfield, it would really sort of send a big shudder through Labour because if their most popular man can't win against Reform, what hope do the rest of them have?
11: And you've been speaking to voters in Makerfield. What have they been telling you?
1: Well, it's interesting because they've never really seen such a circus as this. There's media from all over the UK, all over the world. So some of them are quite bemused. They're like, why are you here from Australia? But then they know that there is a lot of responsibility in the votes that they'll cast today. They feel that responsibility. There's a mixture of people who really do support Andy Burnham. They see that he was successful in Greater Manchester as the mayor there. They want him to take the case for the north of England to Westminster. But there's also loads of support for Reform UK. People were coming up to me yesterday saying, we support Reform UK, we want change. But have a listen to what people sort of make of Andy Burnham, who is considered the favourite and ahead in the polls here.
0: I think he's the best man for the job. He's shown himself to be very competent in Manchester as Mayor of Manchester. And I also think he'll do well as Prime Minister if he does decide to run for that, which I'm assuming he will.
21: I think he's a career politician, so I don't know that he's got Makefield interest in, you know, in his heart, really.
22: I feel like he's more sort of humble and down to earth than a lot of politicians, and I feel like he speaks more for the people.
11: Voters in Makerfield in England's northwest. So, Mazoe, if Andy Burnham does win, what do you think will happen next?
1: Well, he won't want to lose the momentum if he does win, because he will want to really capitalise on that popularity. He said that he will challenge. The question is how soon. Keir Starmer has said he's willing to offer Andy Burnham a big role in his government, but Burnham allies have rejected that, saying he will ask the PM to set out a timetable, that he does have the required 81 MPs he needs to mount a leadership challenge in this country. It'll be interesting then to see who else puts their hand up. The former Health Minister, Wes Streeting, who resigned because he was so dismayed by Sir Keir Starmer, is also said to be wanting to mount a challenge, and there could be some others there as well. So it'll be really interesting to see what happens over the weekend. We know that Burnham and Starmer are due to speak at some point, and then we'll all be watching to see what happens next.
11: The ABC's Europe Bureau Chief, Mazoe Ford, reporting from Makerfield in England. This is PM. I'm Samantha Donovan. You can hear all our programs live or later on ABC Listen. Ahead, bird flu takes its toll on the seal population of the remote Australian territory of Heard Island. The federal government is delaying a controversial change to bulk billing by doctors after health groups argued it had unfairly impact vulnerable patients and increase the burden of administration on GPs. The reform had been due to come into effect from July the 1st. Clinics would have been required to get a patient's written consent to process the Medicare rebate for appointments. The change won't come in for another year now, but some doctors are still worried about its impact. Catherine Gregory has more.
23: For Western Sydney GP Ken McCrory, the idea of chasing up signatures from his patients for each consult has been really worrying.
24: So instead of accepting that relationship between verbal approval for us to bill Medicare for the service we're providing at no cost to my patients, we had to be starting to chase up signatures on forms prior or after every visit before we can get any Medicare rebate.
23: Ken McCrory says this reform, also known as the federal government's proposed new Medicare assignment of benefit requirements, will be particularly taxing on his clinic, given he services many vulnerable patients.
24: Nursing homes or aged care facilities where my patients have dementia, they can't move, they can't talk, they can't see some of them. They can't sign forms. My job is to help, not can't do anything until you get a signature. Oh, but the next of kin lives in the next state or they're overseas. How are we going to do that?
23: The Royal Australian College of GPs had been expressing its concerns for some time about the growing administrative burden associated with the reforms and the potential impact on vulnerable patients, including those in aged care, the homeless or Aboriginal community-controlled health organisations. It's now relieved the Minister for Health, Mark Butler, has listened.
25: What will happen is from July 1, verbal consent will still be allowed, so you'll be able to just say to your doctor, yep, I'm happy for you to bill Medicare, and that'll be compliant.
23: Dr. Michael Wright is the RACGP's president.
25: And then there are some additional things around what's called the enduring assignment of benefit, which actually means you'll be able to say at your regular practice, I'm quite happy for you to bill Medicare for my services. And so that's actually been brought forward for patients who are registered through My Medicare, as well as people who are attending Aboriginal community controlled health organisations or Aboriginal medical services, or also residents of aged care facilities.
23: Dr Joel Ree is a GP who regularly visits patients in aged care homes. He too is relieved by the delayed reforms.
2: And some people don't even have anyone, any family member, so they might be actually under a public guardian. And in that situation, there could be even further delays.
23: But most importantly, he's really happy the government is bringing forward the enduring assignment benefit, which basically means patients don't have to sign for every consult.
2: I think that would actually suit our needs quite nicely, because it's just going to be very difficult getting these things signed off after every consultation.
23: Is there general concern, though, about the increase

0: in digitization and the impact that has on older people?
1: It does definitely disproportionately affect older adults. I think as we go more digital, especially with these sort of assignment of benefits, it can be actually very tricky in how it affects them and could be a barrier to getting primary care access.
0: Western Sydney GP Dr. Ken McCrory is also relieved, but worries about what will happen in 2027.
2: And the solution today was to eventually tie my Medicare patient enrolments with an enduring assignment of benefit, which I think is great. But you have to remember that a lot of practices don't have that access. I've got some practices in areas of low socioeconomics, 13% or more of the practices don't even have computers. So digital solutions aren't going to work either.
0: In a statement, a government spokesperson said it's responded to concerns raised by stakeholders and is looking at other options to reduce the administrative burden on healthcare providers and patients.
3: Catherine Gregory. New research has revealed that bird flu has killed thousands of baby elephant seals on a remote Australian territory. Scientists uncovered evidence that the dangerous H5 strain of bird flu had reached the sub-Antarctic Heard and McDonald Islands late last year. Now they're estimating the virus has wiped out more than three quarters of the area's southern elephant seal pups. Alexandra Humphreys reports.
4: Fears the H5 strain of bird flu had reached Australia's Heard Island were realised in October when scientists discovered unusually high numbers of dead southern elephant seal pups around the coastline. Jared Hodgson is a senior research scientist with the Australian Antarctic Division and was a project lead on the new research.
5: We collected drone imagery of all the ice-free areas of the coast of Heard Island, which is where that species breeds. An analysis of that imagery has confirmed that mortality was extremely high in the pups. In fact, when we left the island, mortality was around 76%, and that equates to over 13,000 dead pups. And that number may actually be an underestimate, because when we departed the island, mortality was still ongoing.
4: The islands are a haven for breeding seals and seabirds in the Southern Ocean. Scientists had expected the virus to travel there after earlier detections on nearby French territory, the Crozet Islands. It was found in six species, including seals, penguins and seabirds. The detection marked the first time an Australian external territory had been affected by H5 bird flu.
5: In populations where we don't have H5 bird flu, we typically see very low levels of elephant seal pup mortality, so something less than 5% we would estimate. So indeed, yes, it was much higher than the baseline mortality level. And our average of 76%, as I said, is likely an underestimate. We actually saw mortality in pups of up to 97% in one area.
4: While the devastation for seal pups has been quantified, the impacts on adult seals are less clear.
5: We're still learning about the impacts of H5 bird flu on adults. They typically only come to shore to breed and then subsequently to molt. So it's very hard to see the impacts if they die at sea. And we're not sure at Heard Island how many adults have died from avian influenza.
4: An outbreak in Argentina in 2022 left 96% of southern elephant seal pups dead, with ongoing impacts apparent a year later, when only one-third of seals returned to breed. Tristan Burgess is a wildlife veterinarian with the Australian Antarctic Division.
6: What we have seen is very significant impacts consistently to elephant seals. They've been impacted primarily in the southern hemisphere, though there was also a smaller outbreak in the northern hemisphere in northern elephant seals. And we have seen significant impact in some seabird species, but the impacts are very variable. So we are expecting that there will be some significant wildlife mortality impacts if the virus is to reach either mainland Australia or Macquarie Island.
4: The sub-Antarctic territory is about 4,000 kilometres southwest of Perth. There remains no evidence of the virus on the Australian mainland, including Tasmania.
6: I don't believe the findings that we had from Heard Island really change the risk profile to mainland Australia or to Macquarie Island. But they are a timely reminder that this virus does continue to spread in the sub-Antarctic and Antarctic, and the preparedness and response activities that we have here are important.
7: It is really a very sobering reminder of the impacts of this virus and why there is concern about its spread around the Southern Ocean and around the world.
4: Professor Neroli Abram is the chief scientist with the Australian Antarctic Program.
7: There's still a lot of work, I think, to be done to understand understand the full impact of H5 bird flu, particularly as it develops over a number of years. So this is obviously the first evidence that we have for the virus within the Australian territories, and we'll continue to work with the international community to understand what the longer term impacts of this might be.
4: The federal government says it's investing $113 million to strengthen preparedness for the potential arrival of the H5 strain of bird flu on the Australian mainland.
3: Alexandra Humphreys. Thanks for joining me for PM. I'm Samantha Donovan. The podcast of the full program is available on ABC Listen. And that's where you'll find ABC News Daily with Sam Hawley each weekday morning too. The latest episode asks the question, can the Socceroos beat the host nation, the USA, in their match on Saturday, our time? The young team and coach Tony Popovich will have to beat the odds. We'll keep our fingers crossed for that big clash. PM will be back at the same time tomorrow. Good night.

0: Good evening. I'm Jessica Moran with the latest from ABC News. Tasmanian Premier Jeremy Rockliffe has accused the Greens leader, Rosalie Woodruff, of weaponising the Integrity Commission. Lucy McDonald has more.
1: Fresh off being the first Tasmanian Premier to be censured, Mr. Rockliffe has faced questions over issues of integrity and accountability. Dr. Woodruff bringing up the Premier's revelation in Parliament that two of his former ministers, Madeleine Ogilvie and Jane Howlett, are the subject of Integrity Commission investigations.
2: Are there any other integrity issues you want to share with Tasmanians?
1: Mr. Rockliffe said the Greens leader criticises him
3: for not being able to answer questions you already know the answers to.
1: He called on her to stop using the commission as a political weapon.
0: Tasmania's state budget for 2026 to 27 has passed the lower house. Debate on the budget started on Tuesday and stretched into this evening due to debate on a censure motion against Premier Jeremy Rockliffe yesterday, which was successful. Treasurer Erica Betts's second state budget aims to find $1.5 billion by losing 1,700 jobs across government departments over 4 years. In the upcoming financial year, there'll be a net operating deficit of $597 million, with a surplus the following year of $193 million. The budget will be considered by the state's upper house. An amendment to the state's first homeowner grant bill has passed Tasmania's lower house. The change sets grants for Tasmanians entering the property market by building a new home at $20,000. It's down from $30,000 this financial year, but double what it was due to fall back to next financial year. The amendment will now be considered by the state's upper house. Lawyers for former Liberal staffer Bruce Lamon are seeking to access unreleased documentary footage ahead of the Queensland rape trial. Aisling Brennan has more.
4: Bruce Lamon is charged with two counts of rape, alleged to have occurred in Toowoomba in October 2021. The 31-year-old is applying to gain access to footage filmed as part of a documentary. His lawyer, Zali Burrows, told Toowoomba District Court today the footage could contain comments that could influence a potential jury pool in Queensland ahead of her client's trial. Barrister Dayoud Sabtain told the court his client's footage had no relevance to the case in Toowoomba. Judge Deborah Richards reserved her decision for a later date. Mr. Lerman has yet to enter any official plea, but has previously indicated he will plead not guilty.
0: Australia's peak planning body is calling for greater scrutiny to where data centres are built, amid concerns they could be vulnerable to the impacts of climate change. Here's climate reporter Romy Stevens.
5: Australia has become a hotspot for investment in data centres that power artificial intelligence, mainly due to the country's ample space and renewable energy potential. But new research from XDI, a company that analyses physical climate risk, has found many global digital infrastructure hubs are vulnerable to climate change. The head of policy at the Planning Institute of Australia, Nicole Bennett, says data centres must be adequately planned for.
6: It's about doing the strategic planning at the front end so that then we can say these are the best locations for data centres.
5: While Australia ranked 22nd for risk of physical damage to planned data centres, the report found it's facing one of the steepest increases in risk over time.

0: And the CEO of Data Centres Australia, Belinda Dennetts, says data centres are already subject to a rigorous planning process.
1: What we're saying is that process needs to be faster, not less rigorous, but faster, because countries are competing. Speed to market is the most critical thing.
0: Now to Tasmania's weather. There's a strong wind warning for the far northwest coast, the central north coast, Banks Strait and Franklin Sound, east of Flinders Island, the upper east coast, the lower east coast, the southwest coast and the central west coast. There's also a minor flood warning for the North Esk River, with minor flooding possible at Coraline tomorrow morning. For the state, showers becoming more frequent during this evening. Looking ahead for tomorrow, there'll be showers statewide, although little about the east coast. Northwesterly winds shifting southwesterly during tomorrow evening. To tomorrow's top temperatures now, it'll be 13 in Burnie and showers. Similar conditions in Devonport, 13 and rain. More showers for Launceston, 14's the top there for tomorrow. And in Hobart, showers increasing and a top of 15 degrees. That's all for now. It's 25 to 7.
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6: Hello and welcome to the program. Great to be with you again on Evenings in for Helen Shield tonight. 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A huge program for you for your Thursday night. It's week two of Dark Mofo. So if you're out and about tonight with me in your ears, I'd love to hear from you. Where are you headed? Have you been to Dark Park at Mac 2 yet? If you haven't, I can absolutely recommend. It's free. I've been twice. You get to have a look at the new Spirit of Tasmania, the art exhibitions and installations there. A wild and wonderful, as is Dark Mofo. But before we go any further, dearly beloved, you are invited to a wedding between two Tasmanians embarking on their own second act. The wedding, of course, of ABC Hobart's Rick Goddard and my Linda Purtell in celebration of life's second act, a new chapter, a fresh start, and, of course, a party. And, yes, it is a real wedding, and, yes, there will be cake. Every aspect of this wedding is created by Tasmanian artists and artisans and, of course, you, our audience. You can get involved as a florentier contributing to the floral display. You can interact with Alex Moss with on digital artworks and dance the night away with the Beaker Street house band Stevie and the Bunsen Burners. So grab your dancing shoes, pop on your most glamorous red or pink outfit. Fits, it is Rick Goddard after all, and come and share in the love. The wedding takes place on August the 16th here in Hobart at Hobart City Hall. And the good news for you is that I have tickets to give away tonight. So I want to hear from you tonight, keeping in the theme of the second act. When have you come second? Where did you come second? When did you come second? Was it a blessing in disguise? Was it at a dance, a Stedford, a sporting event, maybe a cooking competition? When did you place second? Maybe it was the worst feeling at the time, but ended up being the best thing to happen in retrospect. You know, you hear about all these people that play second on these competition TV shows, and they go on to have bigger careers than the winners. So tonight on Evenings, here with John O'Hara, that's me, let me know, when did you come second? You can call me on 1300 222 936, or you can, of course, text me on 0438 922 936. When did you place second for your chance to win tickets to Rick Goddard's wedding? You are, of course, listening to 936 ABC Hobart and ABC Northern Tasmania. It is 12 minutes to 7 on your Thursday night. Some music to get us started. This is Hold Me Now. The Thompson Twins, I Did Not Know.

that that was the name of the band until tonight. What about you? Let me know, when did you play second? 0438 922 936 or give me a call on 1300 222 936.

0: It's Thompson Twins. 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
0: Now, tonight, I'm asking you, when did you come second? When did you place second in a competition and a Stedford cooking competition? All, of course, in the theme of Rick Goddard's wedding, which is coming up mid-August at Hobart City Hall. We've got tickets to give away. So if you ring in 0438 922 936, that's the number to call, or you can text me on 1300 222 936 and tell me about when you came second. You go in the draw to win tickets to Rick Goddard and Mylinda Purtell's wedding. Amanda in Margate has done just that. Good evening, Amanda.
2: Good evening, John. How are you?
0: I'm well. Now, do tell me about the time your mum has come second recently.
2: Recently, I know. Only in the last, I think it was in May. So in Tunnock, they had, I can't remember the official title of it, but it was called like the Tunnock Bake Off, mm-hmm. let's say, and lots of different sections you could go in. And so, and my auntie lives up in Tunnock. My mum and my auntie are identical twin sisters, and they do a lot of things together.
0: I love this.
2: So my mum thought, yeah, exactly. And so my mum thought, oh yeah, I'll lend her a whole bunch of stuff. And my mum thought she was going to dominate the Tunnock Bake Off, but she didn't know that my auntie entered all the sections. She knew my auntie was going to enter all the sections as well, but my auntie entered the bread baking section using
0: without notice, Amanda, in my
2: without
0: day.
2: Notice and using a recipe that my mum gave her.
0: Oh,
2: and my mum came second.
0: Oh, so real. Much family dynamic at play here.
2: Yeah.
0: What this is your auntie's name and what is your mum's name?
2: My mum's name is Jenny.
0: Yes.
2: And my auntie's name is Sue.
0: Auntie Sue and Jenny.
2: Auntie Sue and Jenny.
0: So, were you witness to the conversation?

0: rolling pin that had been made especially for the event, and that was like the trophy, this beautiful myrtle rolling pin.
1: So Jenny did not take home the rolling pin.
0: Jenny did not take home a rolling pin, and I got to see it all play out via mum scrolling through her messages and becoming more and more aghast as she realised that she was not going to take home the rolling pin.
1: Did Jenny take home anything? Was there any second place prize?
0: No. It was one or nothing.
1: Just her bruised ego.
0: Yeah. She still came second.
1: I know.
0: She's still a very good baker.
1: And Mum and Auntie Sue speaking now, are they back on good terms?
0: Well, there is the postscript to that story. And the postscript is that then they decided they would both enter some of the like homesteading sections at the Campbelltown show.
1: Oh my goodness.
0: And they entered some knitting sections, and they entered the shirt sewing section.
1: At the Campbelltown
0: show.
1: Yep.
0: And they were when those things are judged, they're not named, you know, so there's no link to actually, you know, the judges don't know who made what. And Mum and her twin sister got equal first.
1: Oh my goodness. Oh my goodness. Mm-hmm. There's a whole show in twin rivalry.
0: Yes.
1: On ABC evenings, I feel, Amanda.
0: I agree completely. There's like a whole, I don't know, like five seasons.
1: Just out of interest, who's the elder sister? Oh no, they're twins, but by a tiny little bit, who's the eldest?
0: Jenny by 30 minutes.
1: So
0: Auntie Sue's second in that regard.
1: Okay. Well, you've nailed that. Amanda in Margate, thank you so much for your story. Have a great night.
0: You too. See you later.
1: Amanda in Margate there letting me know about when her Auntie Sue came second at the Tunnock cook-off, bake-off. When have you come second? When have you placed second in your life? 0438 922 936. That's the number to text, or give me a call, just like Amanda in Margate did. 1300 222 936. John O'Hara here with you on 936 ABC Hobart and ABC Northern Tasmania, giving away tickets to Rick Goddard's wedding as part of Beaker Street Festival. You just have to ring and tell me about the time you came second, of course, keeping in the theme of Rick's second act. Let's bring in a friend of the program, Cassie Zintavalonis. She's a second place holder at her high school long jump competition. She's also a clinical psychologist and owner of Cassie's Place to talk about the psychology of coming second. Good evening, Cassie.
2: Hello, Jono.
1: You didn't know it was me. You didn't know it was me tonight, did you?
2: No, I didn't. I'm very excited to have a chat.
1: Now, of course, we're going to talk about the serious side of things, but you were a second place holder at your high school long jump competition. Tell me about that.
2: I certainly was. Cosgrove High School, circa 1991. Look, it may well have been that by grade 10, most of the girls had given up on athletics. So I actually don't know how many people were in the field, but I came second and I got a ribbon.
1: Got a ribbon. You still got something to take home.
2: My athletic prowess is like just shining through.
1: I mean, look, Cassie, if someone said Cassie Zintavalonis, long jump competitor, I would have questioned if that was even a thing, because you're very much in the world of the dancing and the performing arts.
2: Yes, but I've got flexible legs. Well, I had flexible legs, so I had a good kind of span with my legs so I could jump long and far.
1: Mm-hmm.
2: But not long enough.
1: Now, of course, we're having lots of fun with this. When did you play second? All keeping in the theme of giving tickets away to Rick Goddard and Mylinda Purtell's wedding. It's called Second Act. But there is a serious side to all of this. That's why we've got you on the line as a clinical psychologist. You know, especially for young people, coming second in a culture that kind of applauds coming first, there can be certain moments that might affect a young person's life in the long term, right?
2: Well, absolutely, absolutely. And don't they say in the Olympics, like, you don't win silver, you lose gold?
1: Mm.
2: Like, I think that's how they, like, and that's a terrible mentality. Like, and I think it all stems from, I guess, what your values are and what value you place on the competition, and sort of in terms of,

0: yeah, like for me, like silver, like would be amazing. Like what an achievement. But it is, it's that mentality that, and you're so close, you're not quite gold.
1: Mm-hmm.
0: And I think there's some like psychology around the fact that it's actually more beneficial psychologically to get third place.
1: Yeah, sure.
0: Because it's almost like you kind of, you didn't just miss by this much. You kind of, there are a few steps away. But I guess it also depends on what you're competing in. So I think in terms of kind of athletics and running, where there's a point scoring or there's the first person across the line, you're already processing that as you're moving through that race or whatever it is that you're doing. But in subjective kind of competitions like Dance of Steadford or art, you kind of don't know until you know. And I think, and I feel terrible when they put kids on stage and they announce the place getters, that it's really tricky. And I was thinking about it, like even in like, you know, your show choirs, like your Glee kind of TV shows where they announce, they might announce third place, but then they don't announce second place. They go straight to first place because if there are three people in the final, in the top three, they kind of miss that. So second place doesn't even get recognised. They go straight to first place and then you're kind of
1: left out there looking like a shag on a rock at the medal presentation. So then if we've got, you know, particularly young people, but also adults that are competing in those kind of events where you don't know if it's first, second and third, because it is a little bit subjective, like the performing arts, like you're speaking about, should we prepare ourselves not to win and kind of reframe the reason we're doing it in the first place, just to keep our brains and our hearts safe and healthy?
0: Yeah, well, absolutely. Because what, like, I guess, and looking at other forms of validation for what you're doing, I think is really important. Like, and I guess even with athletics, I think it, like even, you know, beating yourself, personal bests or trying to, you know, sort of surpass what you've done before, is that enough? Is that an achievement beyond getting a gold medal or the first place? So having other values as opposed to just eyes on the prize, that gold medal, I think is really important. And I think that stems from our families, our culture, our, like, it's not a value that, it's sort of values that get passed on to us, I think, by kind of coaches or people around us. But it's also, there's also another really interesting psychology, is that the disappointment is the same. So if you think you're going to win and you don't, the level of disappointment you feel is exactly the same if you don't think you're going to win.
1: Yeah. Yeah, I guess so. I've never thought about it like that.
0: You go into it thinking that you're going to win, because you'll feel the same amount of disappointment anyway.
1: Yeah.
0: I don't have the answer to that, but that's just an interesting phenomenon that happens.
1: Yeah, and an interesting thing for us to kind of ponder. And I think really question, if we are entering competitive events, you know, why are we entering, and you know, what's the main objective of being a part of it in the first place? Because, you know, coming second or third or fourth or fifth just might mean that next time you'll place higher, or you have to work a bit harder to get to that next level. And that's really helpful too, right? In kind of getting better at our skill sets, whatever they
0: Absolutely,
1: are.
0: In terms of drive and motivation. And a really fun fact, because I was doing some research on the psychology of coming second, someone did a research back kind of 10 years ago, and it actually, silver medalists in the Olympics live longer and earn more money than gold medalists.
1: Well, I would argue that the silver, the second place winners of, you know, those talent TV shows too, they go on to have bigger, better, you know, more kind of free careers, because they're not, you know, they're not under the rule of contracts and stuff. Cassie's in Tavalonis. Thank you so much for your thoughts. And I'll go to sleep thinking tonight about you and your high school long jump competition.
0: Thank you so much, Jono.
1: Cassie's in Tavalonis there, 936 ABC Hobart, ABC Northern Tasmania. Jono Hara here with you on evenings. It's 5 to 7. The phone lines are going off. Mary in Lenna Valley has called in. Mary, when did you place second?
2: Hi, John. Oh, look, I've managed to get over it by now because I'm as old as dirt, but it was when I was in high school, and we had an election for class captain. I don't remember what year it was. And I, because I was such a perfect girl, I thought the honourable thing to do was

0: vote for the other person, but she had no scruples and she voted for herself. And I
1: Oh, Mary.
0: I was terrible. I was distraught. I couldn't believe someone would do that.
1: Oh, my goodness. Did you ever talk about it?
0: No. I just accepted defeat and slinked away.
1: And because at my school, Mary, in Lenna Valley, there was, school captain, and then there was, I think, vice captain. Were you vice captain? Yes. Did you get to be a part of the team?
0: This was only class captain, so it wasn't that prestigious anyway. But I just thought, someone's not very honourable. But we would have had to have had another election, because if she'd voted for me, we would have tied. So then we would have had to do it all again, wouldn't we?
1: Yeah, goodness me. Anyway, I feel like someone at your school wasn't explaining the rules very well. But I want to ask you, has your kind of honesty and, fair way of playing, has that served you well through life? It sounds like you're a good, solid human being, Mary.
0: I think I'm a decent human being. I try hard.
1: Yeah.
0: And I don't hold grudges, so, it's all good.
1: Amazing. Well, Mary, thank you so much for ringing in. You're in the draw to win tickets.
0: Good to hear you again.
1: Oh, thank you. You're in the draw to win tickets to Rick Goddard's wedding. We'll let you know after the 7 o'clock news.
0: Thank you. Okay.
1: Mary in Lenna Valley there telling me about how she got second for class captain. I've got tickets to give away to Rick Goddard's wedding, the second act. In that theme, I'm asking you tonight, when did you place second in a competition or in a Stedford? You're, of course, listening to 936 ABC Hobart and ABC Northern Tasmania. I've got TJ on the line from Nubina. Good evening, TJ.
2: Good evening. How are you?
1: I'm good, mate. Tell me about when you placed second.
2: There's resilience building in many stories across the journey, as they say. High school, inter-school racing competition, 800 metre, took the lead and then passed by a nemesis of mine from another school in the last 50 metres. Yeah, he took out the gold in that. What else? There's heaps. There's highly commended in any talent quest thing is like, okay, that's neither first, second or third. It's like,
1: still a mention. Do you think
2: the wave off certificate?
1: Do you think that not winning and coming second or third or highly commended has made you work harder for whatever you're working on or working towards?
2: Yeah, absolutely. I mean, what's the alternative?
1: Yeah. So there's something to be learned. There's something to be learned from not winning, TJ.
2: Yeah, definitely. Definitely.
1: Amazing.
2: Yeah.
1: Well, TJ, thanks so much for your call. And you'll go in the draw to win tickets to Rick Goddard's wedding. We'll let you know if you've won after the 7 o'clock news. You have a great night.
2: Cheers. You too. Thanks.
1: TJ in Nubina there. Oh, my goodness. The text line and the phone lines have gone off with this question. When did you place second? Maybe we'll continue the conversation after the 7 o'clock news. 0438 922 936 is the number to text. Or you can give me a call on 1300 222 936. Just had a text in from John X, who, of course, is up in Melbourne performing in Waitress the Musical. G'day, John. G'day, Rob. G'day, Keanu. Listening to his wife, Cassie, clinical psychologist, owner of Cassie's Place, and, of course, second place holder at the high school long jump competition right here in Hobart. Coming up to the ABC News at 7 p.m, after which I'll be talking to a park ranger who's also an artist, a wilderness jeweler and photographer, to be exact. She has walked all over this wonderful country of ours, specifically Tasmania and Western Australia, and she is exhibiting a jewellery and a photography collection at the Salamanca Arts Centre. I can't wait to talk to her about that. And then also talking to someone who has been tracing their Irish ancestors after 7 o'clock. Right now, though, it is ABC News time.
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4: Good evening, I'm Jessica Moran with the latest from ABC News. A national audit examining the delivery

0: 3 of Australia's largest renewable energy project, Snowy 2.0 in the New South Wales Snowy Mountains, has found risks have not been effectively managed. Adrienne Reardon has more.
1: Snowy 2.0 involves building an underground power station and 27 kilometres of tunnels between two reservoirs. The Australian National Audit Office found the project is facing delays, cost increases and delivery problems despite a reset in 2023. It found Snowy Hydro's management of the project has been partly effective, but it has not held contractors to account for delivery or mitigated project risks. Snowy Hydro has agreed to 4 recommendations, including that it will strengthen management risks to ensure its contractors are meeting their requirements.
0: Mining billionaire Gina Rinehart and One Nation leader Pauline Hanson have formed a united front in Townsville in Queensland, pitching a massive new vision for North Queensland. Their bond was sealed by a toy bulldozer, as Chloe Shimakey reports.
2: The One Nation leader backed up her controversial National Press Club address with a visit to Townsville today. Pauline Hanson told the Townsville Future Forum a One Nation government would increase Australia's defence spending to 3.5% of GDP. Also in attendance was mining magnate Gina Rinehart, who gave a keynote address and suggested islands off Townsville be used to launch satellites for Elon Musk's SpaceX. Ms. Rinehart finished her speech by inviting Senator Hanson on stage, where she was gifted a toy bulldozer to symbolise regional development.
0: Tasmania's state budget for 26 to 27 has passed the lower house. Debate on the budget started on Tuesday and stretched into this evening due to a debate on a censure motion against Premier Jeremy Rockliffe yesterday, which was successful. Treasurer Erica Betts's second state budget aims to find $1.5 billion by losing 1,700 jobs across government departments over 4 years. In the upcoming financial year, there'll be a net operating deficit of $597 million, with a surplus the following year of $193 million. The budget will be considered by the state's upper house. A woman who doused her friend in petrol and set him on fire has lost her appeal for a shorter jail term. Charmaine Manuel reports.
3: Corby Jean Walpole was jailed for 7.5 years after pouring fuel on her friend and setting him on fire at a party in Harlong, New South Wales in 2024. Walpole's lawyer argued there was a link between her depressive disorder and her offending, which diminished her moral culpability. The appeal judgment says her offence was deliberate and unprovoked, and the link between her mental health and the offence did not greatly reduce her moral culpability. The judgment said Walpole's offending required strong denunciation. Her original jail term remains unchanged and she will be eligible for parole in November 2029.
0: There's been a mixed reaction to plans by Qantas to launch the world's longest non-stop flight. The airline has announced it will begin direct services between Sydney and London from October next year. The journey is expected to take around 21 hours and these travellers have given mixed feedback.
4: That's not so bad. It's not even a day.
5: I'm the one from Perth to London. That's about enough for me. Yeah, I don't think I could sit for 21 hours.
6: Straight there. Get it over and done with.
0: Tasmania Devils fans have swooped on a release of early bird memberships for the club ahead of the team's inaugural AFL season. The 3,500 early access memberships, which guarantee buyers the ability to purchase a seat for Devils home games, sold out within 2 hours this afternoon. Another 1,000 gold tier memberships that went on sale on Tuesday have almost been exhausted. Devils marketing officer Kath McCann says it's part of a staggered rollout of memberships by the club, with a broader release expected to come next year.
7: For those that missed out, please stick with us, be a believer. There are going to be more products, there are more seats, and come late next year you'll have the opportunity to be a part of that purchase process as well.
0: Now to Tasmania's weather. There's a minor flood warning for the North Esk River, with minor flooding possible for Coraline tomorrow morning. For the state, showers becoming more frequent during this evening. To tomorrow's top temperatures, 13 for Burnie and Devonport, 14's the top for Launceston and 15's the top for Hobart. That's all for now. 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
8: Tammy Shipley believed someone was out to hurt her. 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And then something strange happens.
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2: 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Great to be with you again on evenings. I'm in for Helen Shields tonight. 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Now, a huge few hours for you this evening, Thursday night. Have you ever come across a family relative later in life? I'd love to hear from you if so. Who and how did you find them? Who were they and how did you find them? I'm catching up with an author later on this evening who found out she had a Tasmanian convict relative while on a trip here many, many years ago. And she's written a book about it. I also would love to know, did you ever or do you play the flute? It's one of those instruments that many of us picked up at school. I'll be speaking with a Tasmanian flautist who's composed a new work which will be premiered this week in the south of the state, all with flute music inspired by Tasmanian landscapes. And a little later on, our regular Reading Corner segment. Tonight we're talking about translated fiction. I'm wondering, are you a fan of translated fiction? Well, I have an Argentinian translation for you. Of course, lots of great music to get you through your evening. I'm here through till 10 p.m. And as always, I'd love to hear from you. With that in mind, in the first half hour of the program, if you were listening in the south, you will know this, but if you just joined in the north, I've had two tickets to give away to Rick Goddard and Mylinda Pertell's wedding second act. So I've been asking you this evening, when did you place second in a dancing competition, in a sporting competition, in a cooking competition? When did you place second? Now, I promised in the first half hour of the show that I would announce the winner of the tickets to Rick Goddard's wedding, and I'm going to do just that. But the talkback went off, so we're going to continue it through the evening. When did you place second? 0438 922 936 is the number to call. You can give me that's the number to text, excuse me, and you can give me a call on 1300 222 936. Amanda in Margate rang in to tell me about her mum and her twin sister and their cooking rivalry, and she is the winner of the tickets to Rick Goddard's wedding. Here's a little grab from Amanda.
3: My mum and my auntie are identical twin sisters, and they do a lot of things together.
2: I love this.
3: Thought, yeah, exactly. And so my mum thought, oh, yeah, I'll lend her a whole bunch of stuff. And my mum thought she was going to dominate the Tannic Bake Off, but she didn't know that my auntie entered all the sections. She knew my auntie was going to enter all the sections as well, but my auntie entered the bread baking section using
2: without notice, Amanda,
3: and using a recipe that my mum gave her.
2: Oh,
3: and my mum came second.
2: Oh. As you can hear, I was very surprised. And Amanda and Margaret has taken two tickets to Rick Goddard and Mylinda Pertell's wedding happening here in the south of the state in mid-August. There'll be more tickets to give away to Rick Goddard's wedding across our programs here on ABC Hobart, 936 ABC Hobart and ABC Northern Tasmania. It's 7:09. Daniel in Garden Island Creek has given me a call. Good evening, Daniel.
4: G'day, John. How you going?
2: Yes, good, mate. Now, tell me about you placing second at Woodbridge High School.
4: So I remember in my high school years, I think it was either year 7 or year 8, one of the two, you know, and the triple jump seemed to be, all of a sudden I was like, wow, I blew everyone else out of the sandbox. And I basically got to go to the Southern State thing that was that's up in the Domain Athletic Centre mm-hmm. back in the early 2000s, and I got second.
2: Ah,
4: but, yeah. So,
2: still happy with second though, Daniel?
4: Yes, of course. Yeah.
2: Yeah.
4: I'm sorry, didn't pursue the athletic path of life, but maybe I should have tried a little harder. Yeah.
2: Did you love taking part in athletics though as a youngster? You know, was that something that you really got a lot out of?
4: But yes, actually, growing up like rural, in the bush sort of thing. I loved cross country running. I remember one of those ones. I never got not second, but I think I got a fourth or fifth mm-hmm. over the field of like, you know, lots and lots of us sort of thing when doing the cross countries back in the day. But yeah, yeah.
2: And did they give away medals or ribbons back then, Daniel?
4: That was always the ribbons. Yeah, yeah. We always had the ribbons. Yeah.
2: And was there a colour that was always second? I can't remember. You know, was there always a?
4: I'm just thinking. I think it was a red. It was like blue was often the blue first, red second. I think green was often third place.
2: Yeah. Yeah. And yellow for everyone else.
4: yellow for fourth and everyone else participated. Yes, yeah.
2: Daniel in Garden Island Creek, thanks so much for your call. That's Daniel telling me about the time that he placed second at the Southern School Comps, played at the Domain Athletic Centre. When did you play second? 0438 922 936, 1300 222 936 is the number to call. John O'Hara here with you. 11 minutes past 7 on 936 ABC Hobart and ABC Northern Tasmania. Always love to hear from you. I'm here right through till 10 o'clock this evening. Coming up in just a moment, I'm speaking with a wilderness jeweller and photographer about a new collection that is now showing at the Salamanca Arts Centre. I wonder what is a wilderness jeweller. I cannot wait to speak with Olivia Hickey. Do stay tuned. Some music for you now while we get her settled in the studio. This is JPY, John Paul Young. Love is in the air. 12 minutes past 7. Love is

0: John Paul Young, Love Is in the Air. 7:15 on your Thursday night, 936 ABC Hobart and ABC Northern Tasmania. John O'Hara here in for Helen Shield this evening. I wonder, what do you think of when I use the term wilderness jeweller and photographer? What does that conjure up for you? Well, stay tuned. More on that next.
1: John O'Hara.
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0: Now, I know for many Tasmanians, walking is a huge part of what you and me get up to on a regular basis. I'm sure you agree that there's no shortage of incredible locations to head out and explore and enjoy our wonderful state. Where have you been walking lately? I wonder, have you discovered a new walking destination? Do let me know. Let us all know. Where can we rug up this winter and head out for a walk? The number to text is 1300 222 936, or give me a call. The number to text is 0438 922 936, or give me a call on 1300 222 936. Well, my next guest has definitely walked the walk. Artist Olivia Hickey has walked and walked and walked, so much so that the walking has inspired her new jewellery and photography exhibition. I wonder, how does walking both here in Tasmania and in Western Australia inform an artistic practice and subsequent collection? Well, good news for us is that we can see this collection that I'm speaking of right now at Salamanca Art Centre, and maybe even meet the artist in person. Wilderness jeweller and photographer Olivia Hickey joins me live in the studio now. Good evening, Olivia.
3: Good evening.
0: So great to meet you. A jewellery and photography exhibition inspired by walking. It's not something I've heard of before. Is it something that you'd heard of before, or are you the first as far as you know?
3: Well, I'm sure like wilderness photography and walking go hand in hand, mm-hmm. but walking and jewellery is not so common.
0: Mm-hmm. Yeah. And have you always done both, or did one kind of inform
3: you?
0: I
3: was always a walker. So I've kind of like, it's my favourite way of spending time. Mm-hmm. Like my longest bushwalk was 110 days through the South Island of New Zealand.
0: Whoa.
3: That was all off track.
0: Whoa.
3: Grand adventure. Yeah. So that was what it was all about. And mm-hmm. actually making art has been only the last sort of 13 years of my life.
0: Mm-hmm. So the walking that we're talking about tonight is inspiration for this collection. Those walks took place partly here in Tasmania, partly in Western Australia. Where in both locations did you walk?
3: Well, the exhibition's called Walking Into the Southwest, mm-hmm. and it's based of, the last 13 years of exploring the Southwest in the National Park. Mm-hmm. I spent the last 7 years as a ranger, living on the walking tracks, like in the big mountains like the Western Arthurs and Mount Anne and towards Lake Rona and the Eastern Arthurs. And I was spending 7 days in a tent and then 7 days off and going back and doing it again. And it was a joy because I got to see the landscape in all different seasons and weathers and talk to amazing people. But the plants are incredible.
0: Mm.
3: So I have this like deep knowing of the Southwest. And then last winter I flew to Western Australia and walked the Bibbulmun Track, which is a 1,000-kilometre walk that goes from Perth to Albany. And
0: I'm originally a West Australian, Olivia. So when I read that this afternoon, I just haven't read the Bibbulmun Track in text in so long. Tell me about that walk.
3: Oh, it was incredible. So it was a grand adventure. So I flew over and I had a family friend pick me up and take me to the start of the track. So I kind of got off the plane and actually slept in one of the huts that night. So it was like 1,000 kilometres and it took me 56 days to do it.
0: Mm. When you're speaking about walking, I can see your eyes light up. It's incredible. And it feels like you walk alone. Am I correct in thinking that?
3: Yeah, I do walk alone. Mm-hmm. And I very much walk just to explore the place and experience it. But for me, making art when I walk as I go helps me both record it. But it also is this really beautiful, mindful way of connecting to the kind of country as I'm walking along it.
0: Mm-hmm.
3: So kind of the photography just records the scenes. But the jewellery I carry with me a small bag of moulding equipment so I can stop and actually make moulds as I go. So
0: yeah.
3: Don't take anything from place. And I'm just recording it as I walk along.
0: Recording it with a camera?
3: With the camera,
0: yeah.
3: But then for the jewellery. So I'll kind of like come across sort of like a plant or a seed pod or something that I just think is absolutely gorgeous or talks to me. Like it just feels to me like I'm seeing it a lot. And then I'll kind of stop and I have to stop where I am because I don't believe in taking anything away from the landscape.
0: Mm-hmm.
3: And I'll make a mould of that object, and that can take hours to cure. It takes a long time in the moulding process, and then I kind of put it in my pack with me and put my pack back up on my back and keep walking a little bit further.
0: So there's a loose plan of where you're going to walk and perhaps ballpark how long it's going to take to get wherever you're going.
3: Yes.
0: But if you find something that inspires you,
3: I stop.
0: You stop and that's part of your artistic process.
3: Yeah, yeah. And I have had times in Tasmania that I've sort of stopped and because it's quite cold and my moulds do take quite a long time to cure in the cold. Mm-hmm. And I've had times that I just can't move because I have to like be in that place because it's the first time I've seen the plant or something I want to do. And I've had times I've put my tent up just there because I can't make it to a campsite because it gets dark. And in Western Australia, there were certainly many nights I turned up into kind of the huts and the shelters by torchlight because I'd had to finish moulding before I could keep walking.
0: Would you, you know, a question without notice, would you walk with someone else or is what you do solo?
3: I would drive them insane, I reckon. They'd just be like, what are you doing? Unless, of course, it was another plant person and then we'd get nowhere.
0: Yeah, sure.
3: Because we'd just spend the entire time talking about plants and looking at them instead.
0: I'm speaking with Olivia Hickey, wilderness jeweller and photographer. You're listening to 936 ABC Hobart and ABC Northern Tasmania. It's 21 minutes past seven on your evening's program. I know you say that walking, and I can see it, has inspired your artistic process, but has the walking, you know, informed your human experience as well? Are you a better person for the time you've spent out in nature?
3: Oh, definitely, definitely. Mm. I sort of, there's a lot of people out there, and I'm one of them, who it's like when I walk, I come back to myself. So it's kind of going, if something goes on in my world or the world gets a bit crazy, I'm overwhelmed by sitting and talking to people for the last week. I feel like I would like to just go for a walk right now.
0: Mm-hmm.
3: Yeah.
0: Mm-hmm. I love this. Western Australia, Tasmania, very vastly different environments, I imagine, to walk through on long walks. Does that inform the, obviously it would inform the photography because it's different terrain, but does it inform the jewellery?
3: Definitely. So I'm really fascinated. So in Tasmania, I've developed by just observing. I'm really curious about kind of natural forms. I've developed quite a in-depth understanding of plants and can name them to scientific, you know, so it's a real honouring of the plants to do them. And that for me was in comparison to Western Australia when I didn't know what I was looking at.
0: Mm-hmm.
3: And so I was so wired in Western Australia because it was all unfamiliar but all very exciting.
0: Yeah, like stimulated, you mean? Yeah.
3: So stimulated. Yeah. I was kind of like, you know, couldn't sleep sometimes because my brain was trying to process all this newness.
0: So if I was to come to the exhibition, would I or other people be able to tell which pieces were created in which environment?
3: Yes. Yeah. It's all kind of like noted of which, you know, which place. And then kind of all plants have actually kind of come to almost their scientific name as well. So it becomes quite a deep, you know, process of like in Western Australia when I don't know something of recording it and moulding it both, you know, so both by photographs and by jewellery.
0: Mm-hmm.
3: And then I go on the kind of deep dive trying to work out what their name is.
0: Sure.
3: Yeah.
0: And when you're walking, are you on the lookout? You know, you've said you stop if you see something specific that sparks interest or joy or kind of inspiration for you. But do you kind of set out on the hunt for anything or is it
3: I have in Tasmania, especially things like the rare and threatened species I kind of look at. So there's a really sort of super cool plant in southwest Tassie, which is our most rare and precious kind of plant. It's called the like King's Lamartia, King's Holly, or, you know, Lamartia Tasmanica.
0: Mm-hmm.
3: And it grows they've only just found like there's two absolute stands in the southwest and it's an ancient, ancient plant. Genetic diversity is like it's a 43,000-year-old plant because of its clonal history. And so for me, those leaves, obviously I didn't go to the place to mould them, but it was given to me by the Plants of Tasmania who have a permit to hold the plant. So for me to do an exhibition at the southwest of Tasmania, that plant is something I really want to highlight. So we understand as Tasmanians how precious this island is and what we have.
0: Mm. What's the most surprising, you know, thing you've come across that's inspired you?
3: Oh, I was up at Lake Rona and I sort of see the plants as all my friends. And so I was sitting there and I was just naming them because I hadn't been there before. And I was like, oh, that's this one and that one and that one. And then I came across there was one and I was like, I have no idea what you are. I've never seen you before. So I took photos and then went back to my plant friends and said, can you help me with this one? And then I discovered it was on the rare species list. So it's a Neurites milligani.
0: Mm-hmm.
3: And it's one of my favorite plants because for me, it speaks about the Southwest because you you find it in all the tarns through the Western Arthurs and kind of around Lake Rona. And it's a really special plant. And a lot of people are racing, trying to conquer the mountains or climb the track or tick it off the list. And I'm like, as you're going, have you looked at those plants? Like,
0: stop.
3: Let me tell you about these plants. They are amazing and 200 million years old.
0: Yeah.
3: Yeah.
0: I mean, it's a real lesson. I feel like I'm learning from you tonight, a real lesson in just stopping, breathing, looking and observing.
3: Yeah, yeah, they're ancient landscapes. So like Western Australia has got such a high level of like endemic plants and it's rare. You'll never see it unless you're there. And are you, the same in Tasmania.
0: Are you formally trained as a jewellery maker? Are you self-taught?
3: Well, I moved to Tasmania to do a diploma in visual arts in jewellery making. I had an indication I'd like it. And I was coming to Tassie for a year and now 13 years later I'm still here and making jewellery. So it was actually a surprise to me that I can make it.
0: Mm-hmm, mm-hmm.
3: And it was when I found I could talk about the plants and kind of talk about kind of the natural history of like this island that my work got really strong and I'm, pretty committed.
0: Obviously. And you found your kind of point of view, artistic point of view.
3: Yeah, and it's kind of, as an artist, it's like, what am I trying to say? What am I trying to communicate? And kind of when I made my first gold ring, and it was an 18-carat gold ring for a wedding ring, and I looked at it and I was like, that's how precious it is when I see the plant. And it's just a nice way of kind of encouraging other people to see our like incredible like plants and rocks as that precious.
0: Mm. Tell me about a couple of the pieces that are on display at Salamanca Art Centre. Is there a piece that you're most, really proud of?
3: There's two. There's one that I made. I actually just made them in the last couple of weeks. This exhibition had been at Cradle for 3 months and then, and it was a bit of a race trying to get some of the pieces out and some of them hadn't made it over the line. But I've made a piece that's got kind of sassafras leaves and buttongrass jade on it. And when I looked at it, I was like, is this like the most favourite piece of jewellery I've ever made? And possibly, And so that brings me much joy. And then also like the bull banksia from Western Australia. So it's like this highly textured seed pod that I didn't know if I'd managed to be able to mould. So the moulding has been a technique that I've developed. It's a very solitary, like experimental. And just proud to be able to get so much of that texture in.
0: Mm-hmm. I was reading your website today, and I loved the phrase that you say that your collection is both celebration and witness.
3: Yes.
0: Can you expand on that idea for me?
3: Yeah, well, the celebration is like this paleoendemic Gondwanan species. It's some of the oldest plants in the world. So all of our conifers here are like, up to 300 million years old in fossil evidence. It's some of the oldest plants on the planet. So it's celebrating those.
0: Mm-hmm.
3: The witnessing is those, especially in Tasmania, it's like we're a warming climate now and it's drying out and fire is a really scary impact.
0: Mm-hmm.
3: And so both that and then kind of the increase of visitation to those places. So for me, I do feel like I'm making fossils and these plants. So like the Kingsland Marsha, there's like one, now two stands of it in the world. And they could get burnt at some stage, but what I've made and making a mould of those leaves that they can be around for hundreds of years.
0: Mm.
3: So I'm sort of witnessing and recording the land as it is now.
0: Beautiful. I'm speaking with Olivia Hickey, a wilderness jeweller and photographer. John O'Hara here with you in for Helen Shield. There's an exhibition happening at the moment, Salamanca Art Centre. Where at Salamanca are you?
3: So it's at the Side Space Gallery.
0: Mm-hmm.
3: So it's called Walking into the Southwest and it's on till the Monday.
0: Yeah, and there's heaps of people, down that way because of Dark Mofo. So they should check out your exhibition.
3: Yeah. Yeah, and I've got company of the Bob Brown Foundation with their Tokaina exhibition.
0: Yeah,
3: so, and
0: I was there the other night. Yeah, what a beautiful exhibition.
3: Yeah, I've been involved in that project in the past, like many years ago. So it's really nice to be sitting next to them and it's a bit of like wildness of Tassie and WA.
0: Yeah, and you're there. If people come down, you're there to talk to and meet people and explain about
3: I
0: the
3: have
0: work.
3: So, I've been having so many fantastic conversations down there.
0: Fantastic. Olivia Hickey, it's such an honour to speak with you and so interesting that your practice sounds wonderful and I think we could all probably learn a little bit from you just to stop and smell the roses, so to speak.
3: Great. Well, thanks for having me in.
0: Of course. Olivia Hickey there, wilderness photographer. You are listening to ABC 936 ABC Hobart, ABC Northern Tasmania. It's John O'Hara here with you. It has just gone 7:30 p.m. I am still taking your calls on when did you place second.
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0: Now, I've been asking you this evening, when did you play second? And how did it affect you? Of course, keeping in the theme of Rick Goddard and Mylenda Pertell's wedding second act. Rick Goddard, breakfast presenter here in the south of the state, ABC breakfast presenter. We had tickets to give away before the 7 p.m. news. But our text line, our phone calls went off the hook. So we're taking a few more calls. And we're still asking you throughout the evening, when did you play second? At a dance at Stedford, at a cooking competition, at a sporting event? Let me know. Text me on 0438 922 936 or give me a call on 1300 222 936. Jack Lark is a name that many of you will be familiar with. He joins me on the line from Winterfeast, I believe, Dark Mofo's Winterfeast. Are you there, Jack?
5: I am, Jono. Hello.
0: Hi, mate. Now, thank you for taking a break at Winterfeast. I know it's a busy time for you.
5: This is actually a wonderful excuse to step outside, so thank you.
0: Step outside and have a chat to Jono. Now, you famously placed second a few years back, didn't you, Jack Lark?
5: I did. That was my claim to fame back in 2010.
0: Yes.
5: And I try not to milk it anymore. I mean, it's 16 years ago, but... it was a pretty good second, I will say that. I was pretty happy.
0: What second was it? Tell everyone that doesn't know.
5: So in 2010, I was on the very first season of Junior MasterChef Australia. And I was the only Tasmanian in the top 12. And it was like an incredible time as a kid in year seven. I was 13 years old.
0: Mm.
5: And went all the way through and placed second, which was... actually ended up being wonderful in the end.
0: Yeah, at the time, were you aware of the enormity of the juggernaut that you were a part of, Jack?
5: Oh, no. I think growing up down in Tasmania, I was able to, I think so anyway, stay pretty well connected to my community and the people around me. And I was really supported, but... I don't know. I was pretty happy-go-lucky as a wee-in, as a 13-year-old. And I think I was at a very fortunate time as well in social media where it wasn't quite as nasty as it is now. So I think if there was any negativity, I was quite oblivious to it. But I placed second, and I think that ended up being the best thing for me as well because... on the show, I made one of Heston Blumenthal's dish. He's a famous chef, and I cooked one of his dishes on the show. And a few months after I was out of contract, I was called up and approached to join Heston on stage in Australia. And they weren't going to pay me, but for a 14-year-old at the time, it was an absolute dream come true to meet my idol. And I believe that if I was still in my contract, my agent wouldn't have let me do it because it wasn't paid. So I'm very happy with the outcome that I had.
0: Yeah. Well, there you go. We were saying earlier in the program, sometimes coming second is actually better.
5: I agree. I agree.
0: Mm. No. And, you know, fair to say, Jack, that you took a lot away from that experience and that it's informed your adult life. I mean, you're still working in that industry, right, the food and beverage industry.
5: Yeah, although I haven't chosen to become a chef. I, like, hats off to anyone in that industry who's a chef. It's insane what you do, and I applaud you so much. I have chosen to go into the alcohol biz. My family is in that too, but I have set up a little distillery that makes absinthe. And so we are down at the Winterfeast currently serving absinthe and absinthe-based cocktails and having a wonderful time.
0: Well, on that, lots of people are headed to the Winterfeast. It's the last couple of days of Dark Mofo. Where can they find you in the stall holding area?
5: Yes, come on. We're inside the Princess Wharf 1. If you walk in the front entrance, we're on the left on the water side, about six stalls up. So we'll be there tonight until Sunday night, serving absinthe. If you've always been curious, come on down and have a try.
0: Jack Clark, thank you so much for having a chat with us and taking a break. And I reckon you might be our most famous second place Tasmanian winner.
5: Oh, John, you can do better than me. Come on.
0: Have a great night, mate.
5: Thanks, John. Oh, you too. Bye-bye.
0: Jack Clark there. You can catch him at Winter Feast. As he said, Princess Wharf 1 on the left-hand side. It's 25 minutes to 8. 936 ABC Hobart and ABC Northern Tasmania. John O'Hara here with you. A text in, as always. We like both sides of the argument. I said, how come in this evening's news bulletin on ABC TV Tasmania in the sports section, there was no mention or even a short report on the Rugby League State of Origin match last night at a packed MCG? It's like we're in another country in this state. This is parochialism. You can do better than that. Thank you for your message. We, as always, love to hear from you. You can text me on 0438 922 936 or give me a call. 1300 222 936. Also asking you tonight, when did you play second? Sporting event, cooking competition, Dancer Stedford, you name it. You know, school council captain. Were you vice captain? Who took out top place? Do let me know. The number to text 0438 922 936 or give me a call 1300 222 936. Of course, I was speaking before to runner-up on Junior MasterChef in 2010, Jack Clark. Second place, not doing too bad for himself. Coming up in a few moments' time, we're talking about tracing our Irish ancestors. Have you ever come into contact with a relative that you didn't know you had later in life? I've got a great story about a woman, an author, a historian who came here, discovered she had some Tasmanian convict history, and she's written a book about it. So do stay tuned. For now, though, Madonna, Borderline. It's 23 minutes to 8. John O'Hara here with you.

0: It's Madonna there, Borderline. It's 19 minutes to 8 on your Thursday evening, 936 ABC Hobart and ABC Northern Tasmania. John O'Hara here with you. Now, I'm wondering, relatives that you discovered late in life, was that a good thing or a bad thing for you? Have you had one? Do let me know. Have you discovered a relative living or not? 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We are talking late in life family relatives next.
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0: Have you ever come across a relative that you didn't know you had? It can be a good thing or a challenging thing, depending on how you feel about your family's history, right? Well, have you ever come across a relative that you didn't know that was going to impact you and your family? I'd love to hear from you. And if you have a story you'd like to share, do get in touch with the program. My next guest discovered a long-lost relative related to Tasmania's convict history on a family trip to Tasmania many, many years ago. And the discovery had such an impact that she wrote a book about it. It's 20 years in the making. Isabel de la Rambella is the author of From Fields of Stone, and Isabel joins me in the studio now. Good evening, Isabel.
6: Good evening, John.
0: It's great to have you in the studio. This is interesting stuff. I believe the idea to write the book began on a trip to Tasmania with your mum. Can you tell me about that?
6: Well, the trip was more of an exploration for mum, a pilgrimage to go back to Scottsdale where she was born.
0: Mm-hmm.
6: We live in Melbourne, so she'd had lots of trips back, but it was the first time we'd gone together. And she wanted to show me the places and see again for herself places that she remembered. So anyway, she told me a whole lot of family stories, and at one point she told me about this Irish woman, Irish Catholic lady, she called her, and she was a troublemaker.
0: Right. And you refer to your mum as someone who has a, you know, a vast memory. So
6: absolutely.
0: So were the stories, you know, vivid and detailed?
6: Fascinating.
0: Yeah.
6: And really detailed. And for that reason, I knew that if she said she didn't know the lady's name, she didn't know the lady's name. It wasn't that she would have forgotten.
0: Mm-hmm.
6: She absolutely didn't know this woman's name.
0: Mm. But you discovered the woman's name via another relative,
6: yes,
0: of yours.
6: That's
0: Tell me
6: right.
0: about that.
6: 18 months later,
0: mm-hmm.
6: I was having a late night conversation with a cousin, and he gave me this gift of the name. And so I immediately pinged it into the Tasmanian family history database, it was called back then. And sure, there she was. She was a convict and she was from Ireland. So I could see where some of the troublemaking could have crept into the story, but I was intrigued to know more.
0: Mm. And this cousin that you speak of, was he just sitting on this information that he didn't know that you were kind of after? Had you been digging for 18 months?
6: No, because I only just started to speak with him,
0: mm-hmm.
6: because we were both interested in family history, and mm-hmm. we both put in questions about this particular line of our family up
0: right.
6: on the internet. So we just found each other like that.
0: Oh, but so you didn't know your cousin either?
6: I didn't know him either.
0: Oh, my goodness.
6: But his mother or father was my mother's first cousin, so it wasn't as if we were vastly separated. It was just that

0: we'd never really come in touch with one another.
1: Mm.
0: And big families, you know.
1: So, Isabel, what was the name that you punched into the computer that he gave
0: Nappy
1: you?
0: Nappy King.
1: Nappy King, which is Nappy an unusual King. Name, right?
0: Very unusual name.
1: And tell me a little bit about Nappy King.
0: Well, she was a 26-year-old lass from a little village called Clifton on the west coast of County Galway. And she and her sister stole a sheep in 1849, which was after 4 years of famine. And she was a single mother. She had a baby with her when they caught the boat to Van Diemen's Land. And that was the start of the whole journey for her.
1: So at this point, you know her name, you know where she came from, you know she came here to Tasmania. Is this when you start thinking, is this when the juices start kind of bubbling and you're like, I'm going to write a book about this?
0: Well, actually, that's right. I was intrigued to know what it was like for her to have a baby in a famine, to bring the baby with her but to be separated from the baby, when she was sent out to work. I was intrigued to know what the whole experience of the famine was like for her and how her life played out. And especially because quite early on I did discover that she died in a lunatic asylum, in an insane asylum.
1: Mm.
0: So it was obviously there was a sad trajectory to a story. So I wanted to know what her got there.
1: You mentioned that she came to Australia with a baby.
0: Yeah.
1: Do you know the baby's name? And was that unusual for convicts to bring young
0: Good
1: children?
0: Good question. There were about on the ship that she came on, there were 200 women. So 10% of them brought children, 5% of them brought babies. So it wasn't a large number.
1: Mm-hmm.
0: And some women who came brought one child and left other children back in Ireland.
1: And would there have been some kind of, process that existed around being allowed to bring a child and being allowed to bring a small baby?
0: Well, I suppose there must have been. There was certainly a selection process for the women themselves.
1: Mm-hmm.
0: They had to be well enough to face the voyage. And I'm certain that there would have been some kind of selection process. But in the case of one woman who did leave some of her children behind, she also left her husband behind, another family, whereas in the case of my ancestor, her sister came with her.
1: Right.
0: And they left one sister behind. So maybe they didn't have the capacity to look after the baby.
1: Yeah. And when you say her sister came, was her sister also, convicted? I mean,
0: absolutely.
1: And I'm saying that in inverted commas.
0: They stole the sheep together.
1: Okay. Double act.
0: Killed the sheep, actually.
1: Right. I'm speaking with Isabel Della Rambeglia on 936 ABC Hobart and ABC Northern Tasmania about her book From Fields of Stone being launched in a couple of days. I'll give you some more information about that later on in our chat, how you can get along and see the launch of this wonderful book in the south of the state. You mentioned that she came here and things didn't go so well. How long was she here in Tasmania, Isabel?
0: Well, she came when she was 26 and she died when she was 67.
1: Oh, okay.
0: And she died in the insane asylum in New Norfolk.
1: Mm-hmm.
0: So she spent all of those decades here.
1: Mm-hmm.
0: And she did form another relationship with my great-great-grandfather.
1: Okay.
0: And she had two more children with him. And they had lots of children. So she ended up with about 22 grandchildren.
1: So there was a period of time before she went to New Norfolk and was in the asylum.
0: Absolutely.
1: There.
0: She had about two decades of healthy adult, raising a family. And she even owned 10 acres of land with her husband up on the Ulverston area.
1: We know now that those institutions that people were, assigned to, like the ones in New Norfolk, in today's day and age, things would be done that would stop people from being admitted into places like that.
0: Absolutely.
1: Was that the case for someone like Nappy King?
0: Look, that's a question that I'm often asked, but in her case, I think she certainly had hallucinations and she had delusions. She thought she was Queen Anne's granddaughter.
1: Wow.
0: And the crown belonged to her.
1: Yeah.
0: So she certainly was delusional.
1: Yeah.
0: And in terms of the hallucinations, she was picturing haggard people walking towards her in a room, and she was lighting her clothes with matches and throwing them to try and disperse the spectres.
1: Do you know if there
0: was
1: anything?
0: That's in her convict record, in her asylum record.
1: Sure, sure. And do you know of any reasons that might have been happening? Like, was her life particularly difficult here in Australia with her new partner?
0: Look, I think her life, not necessarily with her new partner, but her life was difficult once the famine started.
1: Mm.
0: She witnessed, even if she wasn't starved herself, she witnessed a situation where half the population of the area perished.
1: Sure.
0: So family, mothers, brothers, sisters, cousins, neighbours, so many people died.
1: A difficult time, a very difficult and, yeah.
0: Very traumatic.
1: Yeah, very traumatic, very emotional. How long have you been working on the book, Isabel?
0: I found out about her in 2008. I found out her name and I started to just dip into getting background information. And then around about 2011, I thought there's probably a good book in this rather than the migrants that I'd been looking into. Of pretty ordinary kind of stories.
1: Yeah, this one was had a point of difference.
0: Yes, it did.
1: And a personal connection for you.
0: Absolutely.
1: Mm. It sits in the genre creative nonfiction, correct?
0: You're right.
1: Yeah, that's a genre that I haven't really heard much about. Is this the first work that you've written that sits firmly in that genre?
0: This is the first work I've written
1: at all.
0: Full stop.
1: That's fantastic. So tell me about the process. You know, 20 years of writing a book, it's been a long journey. I assume it's sometimes a very solitary journey.
0: Yes, solitary.
1: Yeah, ups and downs in the writing process.
0: I'm not a really solitary type person, so sometimes it's difficult. But no, I used to often go to cafes and write there because I could be surrounded by people, but still immerse myself in the book.
1: Mm. And I believe you travelled near and far to
0: I came over to Tassie about 8 times for my research, went to Canberra a few times, but the big trip was to Ireland and I had 5 weeks in the village she came from, walking the streets and around the laneways and, you know, picturing everything.
1: Did you come across anyone that was connected to her in any way?
0: Actually, not directly, but I did meet a family of people. Her name was King, as I said to you before. So common, very common name in the area. But I came across some people in a cafe one day and they asked me why I was there, as everybody, you know, very friendly in Ireland. Because they see me writing my notes and, oh, what are you doing? Why are you here? So that's how the conversation started. And then I told them about Nappy. And they said, oh, we've got King relations to ancestors too. And then they asked me if she was sang or if she was musical. And I said, she was actually. She sang. She was punished for singing in the female factory. So that intrigued them very much. And I'm cursing myself that I didn't ask them why.
1: Yeah.
0: Because I'm sure there must have been musos in the family. But they did tell me. And then I also mentioned that her son was a street performer playing the concertina in Launceston at one stage before he went into the insane asylum. And they told me that one of their King relatives was very famous for performing with Eric Clapton, playing every instrument under the sun, especially the concertina.
1: I love that. Music runs in the family. That's incredible. Now, I'm flicking through this beautiful book. You've got launches happening this weekend, both at Cascades Female Factory in South Hobart and then Franklin House in Youngtown.
0: That's the following weekend.
1: That's the following weekend. So this weekend, Sunday the 21st at the Cascades Female Factory, and then next Sunday the 28th at Franklin House in Youngtown. What, of course, the

0: book will be available. People can meet you. But absolutely. What else is happening? I believe music is a big part of the launch.
1: Well, music is especially a part of the Female Factory launch because, as I mentioned before, Nappy was punished for singing in the Female Factory in the solitary confinement cells. And she was given another week in solitary confinement for that sin. So my daughter is a singer and she learned Gaelic to learn a song that would have been sung in the language that Nappy could have. The song she's singing is one that Nappy would have known because it dates back that far and it was a woman's song. So she may have even sung this song herself. So Christy's going to perform that song as a way of saying we reclaim this space as a place of for women, you know, to be celebrated, not to be punished and put down.
0: Beautiful. Another personal connection to this, to this kind of family story. So that's this Sunday, the 21st at 2 p.m. at Cascades Female Factory in South Hobart. It's a free event. Details, I assume, are on the website at Cascades Female Factory. And then next weekend, again, Franklin House in Youngtown. That's the 28th of June at 2, $10 entry for that one. Details on that website. Isabel, would it be fair to say that Nappy has helped you? You know, you've learned so much about her, but would it be fair to say that you've also learnt a little bit about yourself and your family just in getting to know her from a distance?
1: Absolutely. I think that's one of the joys of doing family history because you find out so much. Finding out about your roots helps you to feel connected. It's a strange process.
0: Yeah.
1: And I didn't understand it until it happened to me. It just makes you feel that you know where you've come from.
0: Wonderful. Now, after
1: it's
0: the launches,
1: a beautiful feeling.
0: Where can we get a copy of the book? Is it at local bookstores?
1: It's available at the Female Factory, the bookshop at the Female Factory. It's also available at the Hobart Bookshop. Dimmick's and Fuller's Bookshop and Cracked and
0: Spineless.
1: Spineless, help me out.
0: Isabel Della Rumbelia, I love that surname. It's been a joy talking to you. Good luck with the launches.
1: Thanks
0: and,
1: so much, John.
0: And thanks for joining us on Evenings.
1: Thank you.
0: 936 ABC Hobart and ABC Northern Tasmania. It's John O'Hara here with you. 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
0: Coming up to the 8 p.m. ABC News at 8 p.m. after which I'm catching up with a Tasmanian flautist who has composed an entire album inspired by different Tasmanian locations, and she's premiering the album this week in the south of the state. Of course, I'm still asking you, when did you place second? When in your life have you come second? Keeping in the theme of Rick Goddard, breakfast presenter here in the south of the states, wedding to Mylinda Purtell, called The Second Act. So we're asking you this evening, when did you place second in a dance, a Stedford, maybe in a sporting event, maybe in a cooking competition? Do let me know. 0438 922 936 is the number to text, or you can give me a call on 1300 222 936. I cannot wait to hear from you. We've had some wonderful phone calls and text messages this hour. It is 8 p.m, which means ABC News time.
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0: ABC News with Noni Edwards. Reproductive rights activists say access to abortion shouldn't be taken away as it's a basic right to have the access to the procedure. It comes amid a number of political efforts on abortion access, including a defeated South Australian bill to restrict abortion from 25 weeks. At the National Press Club yesterday, One Nation leader Pauline Hanson outlined her party's goal of reducing the gestational limit for abortions. CEO of Children by Choice, Anjali Singh, says stripping away access would be the wrong move.
1: There is broad support for access to abortion care as a part of the healthcare system. So we as an organisation are promoting access to healthcare as a basic right. And this has already been prosecuted. That's why it is legal healthcare in this country.
0: HSBC Bank will pay a $35 million penalty after admitting in the federal court it failed to properly protect customers from scams. National Consumer Affairs reporter Michael Atkin has more.
2: The corporate watchdog ASIC sued the bank after its customers reported losing tens of millions of dollars to a long-running bank impersonation scam. Today, HSBC admitted it failed to properly protect its customers by lacking adequate controls on an internal payment system. It also admitted it was aware of the growing risk of impersonation scams as losses surged. The bank also agreed it had taken far too long to investigate cases, taking on average 144 days. The bank will also pay ASIC's legal costs.
0: Israel's insisting its forces will continue to occupy parts of Lebanon in its fight against Hezbollah, despite a memorandum of understanding between the US and Iran that extends a ceasefire to all fronts, including Lebanon. Work on the details of implementing the US-Iran deal begins tomorrow in Switzerland, where the Iranians and the Americans will meet along with the Pakistani and Qatari mediators. This man in Beirut says the ceasefire has no chance of working if the US doesn't pressure Israel to desist and withdraw.
3: Israel is supposed to cease fire and also withdraw from the south. Now, whether Israel will commit, the United States should put pressure on it to commit, because if Israel does not withdraw, then Hezbollah will not stop.
0: The head of NATO says US plans to reduce its contribution to the alliance's rapid response force will take effect immediately. Mark Rutter says other allies are stepping up to fill the gaps left by the US move. Arriving for a meeting of NATO defence ministers in Brussels, Mr. Rutter insists it's not a sign Washington is pulling back.
4: The US has to take care of multiple theatres. They cannot spread their resources too thinly. So what the US has announced already before is that they had to lower somewhat their contribution to the NATO force model. We have to consider the fact that the US is lowering its contribution, still considerable. What you dare see is that the Europeans are now backfilling it.
0: Back home, there are calls for government grants to incentivise international touring artists to put local musicians on as support acts to help foster homegrown talent. A state parliamentary committee in New South Wales is holding an inquiry into the state of live music with submissions from artists, politicians and industry representatives. Newcastle Festival organiser Tori Loudon says, told the hearing this morning that a lot of touring grant money ends up going to bigger acts.
5: Everyone wants Foo Fighters to come to Newcastle, fantastic. But they don't always have local support acts. So the other thing about grants is that if we could just build into them local support acts and more priorities given to acts, national and international acts, actually support local artists, that would be great.
0: Sport now, and Portugal coach Roberto Martinez has defended his use of star striker Cristiano Ronaldo in their 1-1 draw with Democratic Republic of Congo at the FIFA World Cup. João Neves gave Portugal the lead in the 6th minute, but Yoan Wissa equalised for DR Congo at the end of the first half. The 41-year-old Ronaldo has not scored in 10 consecutive games at major tournaments, but Martinez says he kept him on the pitch because he can make things happen around him.
6: The experience of Cristiano in the box is important. The way that he attracts defenders is important. The way that we can use the space is important. And every player has a responsibility or a piece of quality on the pitch. And clearly, when you look for goals, you need to have Cristiano on the pitch.
0: In other games, Colombia beat Uzbekistan 3-1 in their match in Mexico City. Earlier, England defeated Croatia 4-2 and Ghana had a 1-0 win over Panama. And tech giant Apple plans to raise prices of its products due to the increasing cost of memory chips. Apple CEO Tim Cook has told the Wall Street Journal the price hikes are unavoidable as the situation around memory chips has become unsustainable. He didn't say when prices would rise or which products would be affected.
7: We'll see this rain band sort of clearing off the east coast early tomorrow morning. And then we'll see another cold front move across the state sort of through tomorrow afternoon and evening. So that's going to bring another burst of showers across the state. But a bit more of a traditional cold front you will see that night.
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9: Hello, it's John O'Hara here, 8:05 on your Thursday night. I'm very sorry. There seems to be a little tech issue in our system. 936 ABC Hobart and ABC Northern Tasmania. I've got a weather update for you from Ursula Connor at the Bureau of Meteorology. Let's try that again.
7: We'll see this rain band sort of clearing off the east coast early tomorrow morning. And then we'll see another cold front move across the state sort of through tomorrow afternoon and evening. So that's going to bring another burst of showers across the state, but a bit more of a traditional cold front. You will see that nice, cool southwesterly change come through behind it. So we do see an end to these sort of very unseasonably warm temperatures that we've had over sort of most of this week, and we trend back to that cooler air. So a nice high pressure system moving in over the weekend. You know, we'll start to see those showers easing and potentially even a bit of sunshine about the state on the weekend, but cold starts indeed. So especially through those inland parts, by the time we get to sort of Sunday morning, we could be seeing some inland frost.
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9: A very good evening to you if you've just tuned in. It's 8:07 on your Thursday night. We're having a wonderful time, producer Zoe and I. Have just been commenting on how wonderful the show is this evening and what wonderful guests we've had. And there is still so much more to come. In just a few moments' time, I'm catching up with a Tasmanian flute player, flautist. Is it a flute player or is it a flautist? You tell me. I think both are okay. She has written an entire album inspired by Tasmanian environment on the Tasman Peninsula. She's debuting the album this week, tomorrow night, I believe, at the Theatre Royal in the Salon. And she's also playing at the Winter Feast over the weekend. Of course, I've got a wonderful chat with an original cast member of the musical Hamilton that happened a little earlier on in the week. He is David Diggs. David Diggs is here in Tasmania as part of Dark Mofo, and one of our ABC team caught up with him earlier in the week. And then after nine tonight, our regular segment Reading Corner, where we catch up with a Tasmanian bookworm who tells us all about a book that they've been reading. Tonight's is really niche, and I can't wait to chat to Blair about this. Translated fiction is a genre that I have not dipped my toe in. I am a keen reader, but I have not read any translated fiction. Tonight we're going to explore an Argentinian title, and I'm keen to ask him, in the translation, do we lose any of the feel? He is part of a translated fiction book club here in Hobart, so I cannot wait to talk to him. As always, I'm asking you questions, and tonight's question is in the theme of ABC breakfast presenter in the South's wedding. Rick Goddard is getting married to his love, Mylinda Pertell. It's their second act, the second marriage. And so with that in mind, I'm asking you this evening, when did you come second? When did you place second in an event, in a competition, something at school, maybe a swimming race, a running race, a dancing comp, a bake-off? You know, you tell me. The text line is 0438922936. Give me a call on 1300 222 936. I was an Stedford kid back in the day, and I came second to my arch nemesis at the West Australian South Suburban Stedford in singing to Tennille Van Zyl. She always won in the open sections. I would always win the boys' sections. She would always win the girls' sections. But when they did the open sections, Tennille would win. We're great mates now, but I'm still not over it. So when did you play second? 0438922936 is the number to text, or give me a call on 1300 222 936. It's 8:10. Some music for you. Great songs tonight. Thank you, Wendy Saunders, in music programming. This is Heart, These Dreams, John O'Hara here with you on the evening's program. All things flutes coming up next.

That's Heart, These Dreams, 936 ABC Hobart and ABC Northern Tasmania. John O'Hara here with you on the evening's program. Just gone 14 minutes past 8 on your Thursday night. Now, if you're hearing my voice and you wish that you were hearing the football, you're listening to the wrong ABC frequency. 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So yeah, if you want to hear the footy, 936 ABC AM frequency. Hey, my next guest is very not football, but very beautifully musical. Listen to a little bit of this. This is called Waterfall Bay.

0: An entire album of flute music inspired by all things Tasmania. There's not many things I can think of that are more beautiful than that. That's coming up in just a moment. Stay tuned.
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0: Now, did you ever or do you still play the flute? It's one of those instruments that many of us picked up at school at one point. Are you still picking it up or is your flute gathering dust somewhere in the shed? Maybe it's time to dust it off. I wonder if my next guest agrees. My next guest is historical flautist Meredith Beardmore, and her recent release, The Long Blue Horizon, was created on the Tasman Peninsula right here in Tasmania. It's inspired by the extraordinary landscape of the peninsula, and the album combines historical flutes and field recordings. In an intimate concert tomorrow night here in Hobart at the Salon at the Theatre Royal, Meredith will perform this new and original music inspired by Lutruwita, Tasmania, and she'll be joined by the incomparable Simon Martin Ellis on the Theorbo. Meredith joins me now. Good evening, Meredith.
3: Thanks for having me.
0: I just looked at you because I thought, am I going to pronounce Theorbo correctly?
3: Spot on.
0: We're here to talk about flutes, but seeing as though I questioned myself with the oboe. That's an instrument you don't hear a lot about, and some people might not even know what it is. Can you tell me what that is?
3: It's a lute, but then it's got these really super long sort of bass notes that are just beautiful.
0: Mm. So complement the flute really beautifully.
3: Yeah, they really do speak nicely together. Mm. And, you know, Simon's a local.
0: Do you know each other? Because you're not a local, right?
3: I'm not, no. But, you know, I've known of Simon for a while, and so it's just really exciting to finally be able to play together.
0: Mm. Now, I mentioned this is an album completely inspired by the terrain of Tasmania, and you are a historical flautist. Mm-hmm. My first question is, where do you get an idea like this, you know, an album inspired by the Tasman Peninsula? Where did that idea spark from?
3: Well, I have to go back a little while and think about, like, just the work I've done with field recordings. Mm. So that's been a big part of my practice of sort of listening to environment, noticing little patterns that perhaps you might not hear, and then, you know, using that as a creative spark. So I came to the Tasman Peninsula because there was an artist retreat, and I had been to the peninsula before and just remembered how incredible. I just thought, what better place to create art?
0: Mm, mm. Tell me about the artist retreat, because I feel like so many arty friends of mine, myself included, have this kind of pipe dream of, you know, if I had all the money in the world, I'd build a beautiful artist retreat somewhere on the side of a cliff and have it available for people to come and create and you know, develop work and collaborate with people. Tell me about this artist retreat. Is it that, what I've kind of conjured up in my brain?
3: I mean, yes, I think so. Mm. So the cottage is available for artists. You have to apply. Mm. So photographer Nick Green, who is local and incredible, has opened up this space for artists to, just be in this beautiful environment. And it is important because it takes you out of your normal routine.
0: Mm.
3: To sort of really, and it kind of creates a focal point, I suppose.
0: Mm.
3: So, you know, I'd been thinking about the retreat for a long time before actually being there. And so I could sort of see through some of the ideas I had before, but then all manner of things sort of like emerged in the time there as well.
0: Yeah. And is that a solo experience for you as an artist, or do you kind of go there as an artist to the retreat and you're involved with discussions and kind of collaborations with other artists?
3: I mean, I suppose this project was a bit of a solo introspective thing, but absolutely I love collaborating with other with other artists and bouncing ideas off, whether mm-hmm. that's through improvisation, and exploring different sounds. Mm-hmm. But there's definitely a solo.
0: Yeah. And when you kind of, before you went to the retreat, was your idea of what you wanted to create the same as after you left the retreat? You know, was it kind of, it was your...

0: creation informed by the time you spent there?
1: Yeah, it's interesting. Like, I think some of it came out much more stark than I thought going in. You know, being a solo flute, you sort of wonder how big a texture you can make. But yeah, some of it did surprise me.
0: Tell me about, you know, the first time you saw and heard the flute. You know, this is your kind of, this is what you do now. So it obviously had a really strong impact on you.
1: Yeah. I guess I first picked it up because we had a flute at home. My brother played flute. And then sort of by chance, I came across a historical flute when I was studying up in Queensland. So I am originally a Queenslander.
0: We won't hold that against you.
1: I know.
0: No. We all go there to get warm in the wintertime.
1: But yeah, I found this instrument at the conservatorium and was just like immediately intrigued by it. Like, it's difficult.
0: You mean the historical flute?
1: Yeah.
0: On that, can you, because I was unaware of what that kind of meant. Can you explain the difference between a regular flute that we would play at school and the first flute that you picked up, but the historical flute is what, and what does it kind of look like and feel like?
1: It is like remarkably different. I think of all of the woodwinds, it's probably had like the biggest evolution. So think of your modern flute as, you know, metal, mostly cylindrical, all of that key work, a Baroque flute, so we're sort of thinking like 18th century. I've got one key, otherwise the rest of it's like finger holes and it's wooden and it sort of tapers down. So it's quite a different thing, fingering, a different kind of air. And it's definitely not homogenous across the range. So when you first pick it up, it seems like difficult. But once you work with it, you realize it's actually really nuanced, and it has a lot of different colors that I would find difficult to find on a modern flute.
0: So coming from a modern flute, a regular flute, as we called it, was there any crossover? Because you said it's different fingering, but, you know, are you having to learn a completely different instrument? You know, like going from a piano to guitar, is they're two completely different instruments. But was there any overlap?
1: There is, definitely. Not a completely different instrument. But in some ways that kind of makes it trickier.
0: Because it's nuanced, as you say.
1: Yeah, exactly. So, like, you know, if I didn't slow down enough when I'm picking up my Baroque flute after playing, say, modern, I would try and push too much air through it and it would just start to sound a bit like just not as beautiful. Really finding, like, narrowing in on my listening and finding that detail, it took practice.
0: Do you cross between flutes now or
1: not anymore? Once I became a real woodwind, I sort of went nah.
0: Yeah.
1: So I really did focus on Baroque music for quite a long time, and then started to sort of branch out into like folk, because a lot of, you know, the Celtic flute players that you would hear play on wooden instruments that kind of come from that development. I kind of went into that. And then was like, well, why not just make up my own stuff as well? Like, it is a beautiful instrument. It could exist in other sound worlds.
0: I'm speaking with Meredith Beardmore, who's releasing her new album, The Long Blue Horizon, tomorrow night at the Salon at the Theatre Royal. You're listening to 936 ABC Hobart and ABC Northern Tasmania. It's 25 minutes past 8 on your Thursday. John O'Hara here with you. I mentioned that you're showcasing the album tomorrow night at the Salon. Have you ever played at the Salon? It's such a beautiful space.
1: I haven't, but I'm really excited.
0: What can we expect?
1: So there will be pieces from the album. So I will play Remarkable Cave and a piece based on the tessellated pavement called Loaf and Pan, which is sort of inspired by those shapes that you see in the tessellated pavement. And then I'm also then going back to the Baroque music that kind of, started it all for me.
0: Yeah.
1: So that's when I'll be joined with Simon, and we'll play some Haute Terre.

0: and Monteclair. Beautiful, nuanced music, which, yeah, it's just so beautiful and intimate, so I can't wait.
1: You mentioned that you'll be playing Remarkable Cave. Mm. I have a little grab of Remarkable Cave. Here it is.

0: So beautiful, so different. Can you tell me about this remarkable cave?
1: I kind of layered up lots of different flute voices that sort of would shimmer in and out to create sort of seemingly static, but then kind of like the more you listen, they sort of it shifts. In amongst the track, there's a little hollow that sort of is carved out of the bottom of that, you know, that voice that then like a little bit of a light or flute siren emerges mm-hmm. and then sort of dissolves back into the cave. So,
0: How many different, because, you know, it's inspired by different spots along the peninsula. How many locations were used to inspire the album?
1: So I think in the end there was about three tracks that I dedicated to the tessellated pavement, just because like it's just such strong imagery. But there's the remarkable caves. I did the Cape Hoy walk while I was there, which, oh my goodness, so,
0: so
1: incredible.
0: Yeah.
1: So I've got one called Dolerite Columns. I went to the convict coal mines.
0: Yes.
1: I think that's probably most of the and then like Descent Beach, which was where like really close to where I was staying. That's probably most of it.
0: Yeah. I've got a little bit of convict coal mines, which is a really different feel. Let's have a listen to that and you can tell me about it.

0: I love that because it kind of also brings in the field recordings that you speak of. So it's a real kind of collaboration between the two, correct?
1: Yeah, absolutely. Yeah.
0: Yeah. Wow.
1: Yeah, the convict coal mines is such an interesting one. It's so beautiful. I mean, all of the peninsula is, but kind of spooky.
0: Yeah, yeah.
1: you kind of can feel the history there.
0: Feel the history, feel the ghosts perhaps, yeah. Do you take the flutes out with you or your flute out with you, or are you out there just field recording and then you kind of compose at home?
1: Yeah. You know? Sometimes I do, but I don't record the flute out there. Mm-hmm. Obviously, I'm taking the field recordings while I'm there, but I mean, there are, you know, practical reasons, just like wind and flute don't always mix nicely.
0: No.
1: but also, I guess it's sort of part of just being present in that place,
0: mm-hmm.
1: and just listening as much as possible, and then sort of really like just absorbing it,
0: mm-hmm.
1: Mm-hmm. and then I would take it back to the cottage and, yeah, really think about like how did it feel being there. And then how does that sound to me?
0: Yeah, and you just kind of improvise and it takes shape as you go.
1: Yeah, or there would be like, you know, motives or ideas that I would want to, you know, develop. With that one, it's pretty sparse, the flute. It's like, how can I have that sort of like little spooky interjection of like that little shiver up your spine?
0: Mm-hmm.
1: And so that sort of weird distorted flute kind of captures that, I think.
0: Mm, mm. How long did it take you to kind of complete the album from start to finish?
1: It's funny because sometimes it can be like the actual creation can be quick.
0: Mm.
1: And so I did record all of that while I was like there. But then sort of like polishing it takes a long time. Mm. So the mixing, mastering. So I recorded it in 2024. And, yeah, it's out now. So, yeah, it does take a bit of time. And, yeah. I mean, of course, life gets in the way.
0: Yeah.
1: But sometimes it's also good to, like, create it, leave it, and then come back with fresh ears because you hear things differently.
0: So I mentioned that you're at the Salon tomorrow night, but you're also playing at Winterfeast over the weekend. Tell me where you'll be and what time, and will it be a bit of a different feel?
1: It will be a little bit different. There'll be some of the Tasmanian field recordings that I've done, but also other field recordings that I've collected from all over.
0: Mm-hmm.
1: So I mentioned I'm a Queenslander, I know, but when I visit family, usually in summer, like take my recorder over, like my recording device, and like, you know, I stuck a mic down a big ant's nest and got a really cool sound. So that will be in there. I've got some bats, frogs, insects.
0: It's very dark my phone.
1: Exactly. Yeah. It's a little different to the Salon, a bit more like, cool glitchy cicadas.
0: And is that just you on your own, or is Simon joining you?
1: No, just me. I'll have a sampler, which has my field recordings, some pedals. It's just my like opportunity to be like, you know, mixing it all in like potion.
0: I love it. And you'll be at the bookend stage.
1: Yeah.
0: What time? You don't know yet.
1: I do, vaguely.
0: Okay.
1: It's six something.
0: Six-ish.
1: But
0: okay.
1: It's on Saturday and Sunday.
0: Yep.
1: On Sunday it's earlier, so probably closer to four. It'd be exciting and different.
0: Meredith, it's such a beautiful project. It's such a beautiful instrument. Thank you so much for coming in and talking about it.
1: My absolute pleasure. Thanks.
0: It's Meredith Beardmore, their historical flutist, who will be playing her show at the Salon tomorrow night at the Theatre Royal. Tickets are at the website, but also the Winterfeast both Saturday and Sunday around 6 o'clock, which is very dark mofo to say at the bookend stage. It's 28 minutes to 9 on 936 ABC Hobart and ABC Northern Tasmania. John O'Hara here with you. Speaking of music, it's time for a song. This is Gabrielle, Dreams. I've got one of the original cast members of Hamilton after this.

0: Gabrielle, Dreams. John O'Hara here with you on the evening's program. We're all bopping along to that here. Zoe Keane, my producer, and I are bopping along to Gabrielle Dreams. What about you? Are you bopping along? Do let me know. 0438 922 936. That's the number to text. You can call me on 1300 222 936. It's 24 minutes to 9. 936 ABC Hobart and ABC Northern Tasmania. Now, earlier on in the evening, we gave away tickets to the wedding of ABC Hobart's Rick Goddard to Mylinda Patel at the Beaker Street Festival. It's their second wedding. So to celebrate the fact, the prize went to whoever could call up and tell us the best story about placing or coming second in a competition. The winner was Amanda in Margate, but the competition was all about celebrating the runner-up, and it was a tough one tonight. We had so many calls and texts. And the kind of the second prize, if you like, went to Mary in Lenna Valley, who we just loved, who had this beautiful story of coming in second when she was in high school.
1: When I was in high school, and we had an election for class captain. I don't remember what year it was. And I, because I was such a perfect girl, I thought the honourable thing to do was to vote for the other person. But she had no scruples and she voted for herself. And I came second.
0: Oh, Mary.
1: I was terrible. I was distraught. I couldn't believe someone would do that.
0: Oh, my goodness. Did you ever talk about it?
1: No, I just accepted defeat and slinked away.
0: And was there, because at my school, Mary, in Lenna Valley, there was, school captain and then there was, I think, vice captain. Were you vice captain? Yes. Did you get to be a part of the team?
1: This was only class captain, so it wasn't that prestigious anyway. But I just thought, someone's not very honourable. But we would have had to have had another election, because if she'd voted for me, we would have tied. So then we would have had to do it all again.
0: Mary in Lenna Valley there. What a good woman coming in second, because she did the honourable thing and she didn't vote for herself in the school captaincy elections. But the person who won absolutely voted for themselves and they won. What about you? When did you place second? Tell me about it. Singing competition, sporting event, cooking bake-off, you name it. School captaincy elections. 0438 922 936. That's the number to text. You can give me a call on 1300 222 936. I'm here till 10 o'clock. I'd love you to tell me a story and give me a call, but I love your texts too. There's been so many tonight. Georgie says at the Riverside Primary Reading Olympics in 1996, she got the silver medal. Georgie, did you get an actual silver medal? That's what I want to know. Deb says, a talent quest when I was 12. I was beaten by a 7-year-old tap dancing duet. Well, that doesn't seem fair, does it, Deb? There was two of them and one of you. And then Andrew says, let me just scroll down. Andrew says, someone get Shannon Knoll on the phone, of course. Shannon Knoll came second to, I think, Guy Sebastian in the original season of Australian Idol. Yes, I'm getting the thumbs up. Well, Shannon Knoll and Guy Sebastian went along and did great things, both of them, didn't they? Knollsy, he's so Aussie. When did you play second? 0438 922 936. That's the number to text, or give me a call on 1300 222 936. When did you come second? And was it better than coming first? And not as bad as coming third? Do let me know.
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3: It's 20 to 9 on your Thursday night. I'm in for Helen Shield. Now, if you're hearing my voice and you wish you were hearing the footy, don't forget, if you want to hear the footy, you've got to go to 936 on the 8.

0: of the musical Hamilton. Now, that, of course, was not a little grab from Hamilton, but it was a little grab from Daveed Diggs' rapper's hip-hop group called Clipping. Now, he had been keen to be a part of Dark Mofo for more than a decade, and after the festival originally reached out to one of the members for a different project in 2013, and they weren't able to attend as Clipping, they've been working on a way to make it here ever since. Well, ABC reporter and friend of the show, Selena Bryan, had the chance to catch up with Daveed Diggs about his time here in Tassie with Clipping.
1: We literally just walked in the building. This is, but it's great. Hobart's already awesome. We went to Mona, just got back 20 minutes ago. That's a beautiful place. Yeah, everything's gorgeous so far.
2: Yeah, and this is your first Australian tour, is it? How has it been?
1: It's been really wonderful. It's taken us way too long to get here. I've been telling folks on stage every night that our label came up to us one day and was like, "We don't know why, but you're getting like real radio play in Australia." This is in like 2013, our first album we had put out. So Triple J was playing us before American radio stations. No, still no American radio stations play us. So we've been trying to get out here for 13 years at this point, and it's been hard to do. So this has been great. It's actually been a really great tour.
2: And was Dark Mofo kind of the anchor for the tour that attracted you at this particular time? What attracted you to be part of Dark Mofo?
1: We've always been really interested in it. They actually, Jonathan, one of my bandmates, his last project was called Captain Ahab, and they had invited him a long time ago, and he actually wrote them back being like, "I don't do that project anymore, but I have this new project, Clipping." And sent them all our stuff, and they were like, "This is great, but we already have a rapper this year." That was 2013. We were just looking at those emails, actually. And so we've been sort of trying to figure out how to get to this festival ever since then. It's always seemed like a great one.
2: And how have you found, like, the reception from Australian audiences? Does it differ at all from the US?
1: It's different. Well, everywhere is different, but it's been really warm here, and there has been a sense of, it does feel like there are a lot of people in the audience who have been wanting to see us for a long time and sort of just never thought it would happen, you know, because we've just never been here. And so, you know, when you go to places where you play over and over again, there's that kind of like familiar exchange with the audience. This was not that, but it has been, all of the shows have been really exciting. The energy's been really up.
2: You work on so many different types of projects, and Clipping has been, as you say, going for quite a while now. What kind of keeps you all invested in Clipping as something that you keep going with?
1: There's nothing else that's like it. None of the other things I do are even similar to this at all. The biggest part is that these are two of my best friends, and we've been making music together. We've been making music separately and around each other since we were children. And we've been doing this project for going on 15 years now. So, when you have something that you get to do with two of your best friends, like, why would you not do that? And then people keep sort of giving us just enough reason to continue doing it. You know, it makes just enough money that it, like, doesn't, you know, Every time we put something out, it's a little bit more popular, just enough to be like, well, we should probably, you know, we don't have to stop, at least. It's not costing us as much anymore. And also just the way that we work is so singular compared to any of the other types of art I make. This is, there are very few things I find that I get to do where I really only have to do my thing. Like, I really get to be a rapper in this project and have input on all the rest of it, but I'm so confident in the skill set of my bandmates that I don't have to, there's no ceiling on the ideas. We just get to throw ideas in the pot, and like, we will figure out how to execute them. That's pretty rare, actually, as an artist, to have that kind of, because the level of technical expertise on everybody's part is so high, like the ceiling for experimentation and for dreaming is actually really, really high. It's a lot of hard work, but we're very confident in our ability to make the thing that we know how to make, so that's cool.
2: Can you talk me through that approach, like the experimental side of it, and particularly in terms of instruments and going beyond musical, traditional musical instruments to make the sounds that you do?

0: Well, William and Jonathan, Jonathan works in as a film composer, is his other job, and William, they both come out of the sort of experimental and noise scene. William's been a noise artist for a long time, and all of us grew up together, so just kind of fascinated with the physical properties of things that make noise, right? And how do you what is an interesting recording, and what is an interesting quality of sound? And so that kind of thought plays into the music making a lot. Like I said, there's a side of it that is very conceptual. There's a, we want to make this album that is about an escaped slave on a spaceship. Super conceptual. Okay, what does the spaceship sound like? Okay, well, creaks and drones and things that sound like the inside of a spaceship. Great. And now it becomes very technical. How do we recreate that? What kind of a space do we need to record these sounds in order to capture that thing? What are the things we have around the house that can make those kinds of noises? What does an oven door sound like if you mic it from here or from here or from here? So that's always it. It's always this combination of concept and then the figuring out how to accomplish it technically.
1: And what are the stories that you're wanting to tell through clipping?
0: I don't know that there's any specific stories in particular. We tend to lean into genres of fiction or film or whatever that we are into, and use those as springboards to just kind of talk about the present, really, but whatever present we happen to be recording in at the time. But yeah, it's usually, we have these two horror records that are, each song is sort of a different kind of like short horror story. We all grew up loving horror films and horror literature, but the impetus for that came from a song that we recorded for another project that just didn't fit on the project. It was really scary, and we were like, oh, we should do a whole album of songs that are like this, and that's how that happened.
1: Yeah, great. In terms of the current political climate, how important do you find music as a way to communicate with people?
0: I mean, it's super important. To me, the most valuable part is that it creates community. If you like the same song as somebody, you have something to talk about, and you have something, it puts you in space together too when you get to go to live performances. And that is, I think, kind of the most special part. The music itself speaking to a kind of political climate or whatever is fine if that's what does the trick. It's a little bit irrelevant. I think, like, whatever brings the people together is the more important thing, and we are always going to assign our politics to whatever it is we're listening to, right?
1: And music is still like having that power in the community and society as things change.
0: Oh yeah, I think probably more so now than ever. I mean, you see these, and we've sort of our band has existed in the growth of this. A lot of the early adopters for clipping were like on 4chan and these sort of internet groups that were kind of like hidden away and difficult to get to. I was already too old to know how to find 4chan when these kids were finding us, right? I literally like would go to the sites and couldn't read it. I was like, this looks like nonsense to me. I'm glad these kids like our songs. Those kinds of communities that we've watched sort of pop up around us have been really great and really cool. And a lot of people have, found each other from across the world and like met up at central places to come see clipping shows or whatever. But yeah, it just has created some communities for that people can feel safe in and feel excited in and use it as a way to, empower themselves and embolden themselves for whatever personal and political and battles have to happen.
1: Do you find that your time with Hamilton connects people or draws people into clipping as well, or is that a bit of a pathway or?
0: Yeah, it definitely was the the year, so we went on tour like right after my, right after I left the show. And all of a sudden, there were all these new kids at the show, you know. And I was, at first, I was like, oh, I don't know, right? Like this, like, you're not real Clipping fans, you know. I tell this story a lot. I had this one experience, and we were playing, we were on tour opening for the Flaming Lips, and we were not, they were playing the House of Blues in Orlando, and I was on Disney property, and Disney was like, Clipping can't play. They wouldn't let us play there, despite the fact that all three of us worked for Disney at that point. But, so we had to book another show. And we find some concert venue for that night, and we played with our awesome friends, They Hate Change, and it would be a great like club show. As had started to happen at that time, like, you know, we're hanging out afterwards and people want to come and get merch signed or whatever, and I see this girl, she must be 13 or something, she's walking up with a huge, the huge like Hamilton tome, and I was like, all right, you know, here we go. But it was fine, she was very sweet. And I signed the book, and she walks away, and her dad steps up. And he goes, hey, I just have to say thank you. We actually drove here. It was like, you know, whatever, a 6-7 hour drive from wherever we were. We had to see you. My daughter is 13 and she's an alien to me. And this band is the only thing we agree on. It's like, I've been a fan of this band since you guys first came out. And she just discovered you through this Hamilton stuff. And we both love this band so much. And just thank you so much for providing a thing that I can actually talk to my alien ass teenage daughter about. And from that moment on, I began to really love the connection. I actually, I understood it differently. I was like, oh, this is actually something I really appreciate. And what does it matter how you get to this? Like, the if you, there, I'm sure there are plenty of people who found us through my involvement in Hamilton who hate this music, right? But if you're here at the show and you found it and you love it, you're the same kind of weirdo as everybody else that's here is, and like, you definitely belong here, you know? So yeah, that I think about that story a lot.
1: Yeah, I mean, I was wondering that in terms of whether Hamilton helped get people who hadn't had exposure to rap or hadn't been into it before, had some exposure to it through Hamilton and came to it through that way, and then actually found that they were into it.
0: Probably. I mean, that show, the Venn diagram of that show is just that, like, it's the inside of Lynn's brain, right? And so, like, if you're a history nerd or a hip-hop nerd or a musical theater nerd, like, that was your point of entry to that. And you didn't have to be into all three, but it would, like, it could open all these same doors that were inside of his head too.
2: 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It's 6 minutes to nine on your Thursday, coming up to the ABC News at 9 o'clock, after which it's reading corner time. Tonight we're speaking about translated fiction. Do you take part? An Argentinian title to explore. To take you up to the news, though, some music. This is Maria McKee, Show Me Heaven. I love this song. What a banger. John O'Hara here with you. It's 5 minutes to nine.

0: Oh, that's a bit lovely for your Thursday night. Maria McKee, Show Me Heaven. 2 minutes to nine. John O'Hara here with you, 936 ABC Hobart and ABC Northern Tasmania.
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0: Coming up to the ABC News at 9 p.m, after which we're heading into the Reading Corner, our regular segment. Tonight with Blair Gilbert, we're discussing translated fiction. I'm keen to know, are you into translated fiction? A niche genre, I know. Tonight, an Argentinian title to explore and break down. What are your thoughts on translated fiction? And do you have any recommendations? 0438922936 is the text line, or give me a call, 1300 222 936. Cannot wait to hear your thoughts, your recommendations. And then, you know, a little later on in the program, because it's getting late, we're going to talk about bird masturbation. Yes, you did hear me right. After the ABC 9 o'clock news, though, we're heading into the Reading Corner. It is 9 p.m, which means it's time for a news update.
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0: ABC News. Good evening. I'm Noni Edwards. A former Treasury official says she's in support of the federal government's major backdown from some tax changes in the budget. The government will now ensure more businesses get capital gains tax concessions while startups will get special carve-outs. The Australian Chamber of Commerce and Industry has welcomed the move but criticised overall changes to CGT, saying it will decrease investment and stifle innovation. Melbourne University's Miranda Stewart doesn't believe the changes will have a negative effect.
1: For most investors, there may be a bit of change from the previous CGT discount, but not much. But where there has been a larger gain, assets held over time, it's appropriate that more tax be collected. So it sort of rebalances a bit more tax on those investors compared to people earning labour income, for example.
0: The Federal Multicultural Affairs Minister is optimistic Pauline Hanson's anti-immigration sentiment won't prevail in Australia. At the National Press Club yesterday, the One Nation leader laid out her vision to end multiculturalism, which she blamed for housing pressures and other issues. Anne Ali says anti-immigration policies have come and gone over time in Australia.
2: There have been a number of challenges in the history of this nation that really challenge this harmony that we have, this respect that we have for all people, regardless of where they come from. By and large, every single time, Australia has overcome.
0: Leaders from both sides of South Australian politics have spoken after they supported a bill to restrict access to late-term abortion in SA that was overwhelmingly voted down. Rachel Merritt reports.
3: Premier Peter Malinauskas and opposition leader Ashton Hearn both voted in favour of the bill, which was defeated 36 votes to 9 in a late-night Parliament sitting on Wednesday. Mr Malinauskas says the debate was civil and respectful.
4: In South Australia, there are restrictions on late-term abortions, and the bill yesterday adjusted what those restrictions were in a way that I thought were credible.
3: Ms Hearn says the bill would have added extra guidelines to the current laws.
5: I support access to abortions. I also support the fact that there does need to be some frameworks and some guidelines.
3: The matter was a conscience vote for Labor and Liberal MPs.
0: Ukrainian drones have set fire to an oil refinery in Moscow for the second time this week, while Russia has fired ballistic missiles into Kyiv. John O'Wakely has more.
6: What do we have now? We actually have had the Americans, through intermediaries, speaking as equals, effectively, to the regime in Tehran. We have a return to the status quo of the 27th of February, in other words, the day before the bombing started, which is that there are going to be nuclear negotiations on Iran's nuclear program, and the Strait of Hormuz is open. So it's hard to portray the reopening of the Strait of Hormuz as a great advance because it was open until the bombing started.
0: That was a report by the BBC's Jeremy Bowen. He was explaining that the US will restart military action and reimpose a blockade if Iran does not fulfil its commitments under a ceasefire agreement that was reached that will see another 60 days of negotiations. Returning now to John O'Wakely's report on Ukrainian drones and Russia firing ballistic missiles into Kyiv.
7: Russia says it downed over 550 drones across many of its regions last night, but still many managed to get through. Videos have shown flames and plumes of smoke over Moscow's oil refinery that the city's mayor says was struck by Ukraine. Separately, in the southern region of Rostov, Russian authorities say a drone attack has killed at least one person and injured another two. Meanwhile, in Ukraine, officials say Kyiv has come under a second air attack this week as Russia launched ballistic missiles at the capital. And in the Ukrainian northeastern city of Sumy, authorities say at least one person has been killed in a drone attack.
0: Authorities in the UK say an ancient oak tree linked to the legend of Robin Hood in Sherwood Forest has died. The Royal Society for the Protection of Birds says the 1,200-year-old major oak did not sprout leaves this spring. The tree is said to have sheltered Robin Hood, the legendary 13th-century bandit who allegedly stole from the rich and gave to the poor. To sport now, and Perth Wildcats captain Jesse Wagstaff's been selected in the Australian 3-on-3 basketball team for the Commonwealth Games, which begin in Glasgow next month. The 40-year-old, a six-time NBL champion, will line up alongside Sam McDaniel, Hawke, Jono Antonio and Jared Bairstow. The men's team won silver at the Birmingham Commonwealth Games in 2022, losing to England in the gold medal match, and will be coached by Adam Ford of the Cairns Taipans. ABC News.
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11: Well, a very good evening to you. It's 9:05 on your Thursday night. If you're looking for the footy, you're listening in the wrong spot. The footy, Geelong versus Frio on the 936 AM frequency. Elsewhere on the app, online and on Channel 25, you'll be hearing Evenings with me. And thank you so much for joining me if you've chosen to, or if you've stumbled across me by accident. We're having a wonderful evening here on the Evenings program. I'm keen to know, are you out and about tonight at Dark Mofo? If you're in the south of the state, maybe you've got me in your ears, in your earpods or your earphones. What are you seeing? Where are you? Get in touch, 0438 922 936. Give me a call. That would be even better. Tell me about what you are experiencing out on the streets. 1300 222 936. Of course, in Dark Mofo in the south of the state, but anywhere in this wonderful state, I would love to hear from you. And with that in mind, I've been asking you this evening, when did you place second? Not first, not third, but second. Of course, Rick Goddard's second act wedding to Mylinda Purtell. It's their second marriages. It's their second act. So with the theme of seconds in mind, we're asking you tonight, when did you come second? In a sporting event, in a bake-off, at the school council elections, at a dance at Stedford? I'd love to hear from you. 1300 222 936. That's the number to call. Amanda in Margate won the tickets to Rick's wedding earlier in the program. But that doesn't mean you can't ring me and tell me about your second prize. Did you get a prize? A ribbon, a medal, a rolling pin, as Amanda's mum did in Margate at the Tunnock bake-off. Or give me a text, 0438 922 936. I love it when you get in touch with the program. I'm here till 10 p.m. Coming up in just a moment, our Reading Corner regular segment. Blair Gilbert is our Reading Corner bookworm today. They're going to discuss a translated fiction title. It's quite a niche area to talk about, I know. But a lot of people read translated fiction. I know this to be true. Are you reading a translated fiction novel? Have you? Do you have one you'd like to recommend? Please get in touch with me and Blair. I'll be here after 9:10, let's say. Tonight we're discussing an Argentinian title. And then later on in the program, because it is after 9, young ears are hopefully in bed, we're going to talk about the science behind bird masturbation. It's a very normal thing that takes place in the species and the world of birds. Maybe you might learn something about your bird. What's your bird's name? Let me know, 0438 922 936, or give me a call, 1300 222 936, to kick into our last hour. It's 9:08, Southern Suns. This is one of my favourite songs, No Word of a Lie. So when it's on the list, it gets a play. The guitar. John O'Hara here with you on Evenings.

0: Oh, Southern Suns, Hold Me In Your Arms. One of my favourite songs. One of my favourite Australian rock songs. It's not really a rock song, but Southern Suns were a rock band. Jack Jones headlining that. Beautiful. You're listening to 936 ABC Hobart and ABC Northern Tasmania. It's 12 minutes past nine on your Thursday. Now, I love winter for many reasons. What about you? Are you a winter person? I feel like you have to be if you live here in Tassie. There's something extra special about curling up on a freezing cold afternoon or evening and getting stuck into a good book. Do you agree, or is that just me? We are heading into the reading corner in just a moment.
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5: With John O'Hara.
0: What are you reading at the moment? Maybe you're reading right now with the radio on in the background. Do tell me. I have about three books on the go at the moment. I won't tell you about all three of them because it's time to enter the reading corner as we do on a Thursday. You know the drill. We catch up with a fabulous and keen Tasmanian reader to discuss a book that they've read or reading. Do they recommend it? Well, usually we hope so because they're here to talk about it. Blair Gilbert is from Found in Translation Book Club in Hobart and joins me on evenings for tonight's Reading Corner, speaking about the translated fiction title The Dangers of Smoking in Bed by Argentinian writer Mariana Enriquez. Good evening, Blair.
6: Thanks for having me.
0: Hi. Of course. Now, did I pronounce Enriquez correctly?
6: I think you need to roll that.
0: Enriquez.
6: Oh, yeah. There you go. You got it.
0: Tell me about Found in Translation Book Club. That's, again, a niche area to read, but then a very niche book club.
6: Yeah.
0: I guess you know what you're getting, though, right?
6: Well, exactly. It's right there on the tin, so that's always nice. We used to be Tasogare Book Club up until a couple of months ago, and we just focused a lot on Japanese healing literature, mm-hmm. which was nice. And I still love

0: Japanese healing literature. It's my one of my favorites.
1: What's Japanese healing literature?
0: It's all the cozy kind of ones that you see around like that before the coffee gets cold and everything. So I was on last time actually talking to Lucy, cutting about it. But yeah, it's those cozy titles that you see a lot at a lot of the bookshops around. But they are really nice, and I do really like the genre, but we just kind of wanted to branch out and diversify. You know, you can't eat the same meal every day kind of thing. Mm-hmm. So we thought we'll try other genres and other types of or other languages and other areas, and that way everyone can have a go. We've got a pretty diverse member base, so it'd be nice for some of them to, you know, get to talk about it. We've got one member who speaks Chinese and also Taiwanese and has a Taiwanese background, grew up here, so she's going to talk to us a little bit about a Taiwanese book in the next couple of months. So yeah.
1: Mm-hmm. Are you the only translated fiction or translated book club, I guess it doesn't need to be fiction, operating here in Tassie that you know of?
0: Apparently there's one specifically Japanese translated literature book club somewhere, but yeah, I don't know. I haven't looked at their book list. Maybe we should collab sometime.
1: Yeah, who doesn't love a collab? So, yeah, how many members in your book club, Found in Translation?
0: Well, at the moment, according to Insta, we've got about 50, which is not too bad.
1: 50? Like,
0: yeah.
1: That's incredible.
0: That's pretty good. I just got a message the other day that there's like a sleeper agent member who's over on Bruni and is just like, I'm following along. I haven't been to any of the meetups, but... yeah, so that's pretty cool.
1: So, you meet up physically, but you can also meet. You can also kind of remotely be a part of the book club.
0: That's it. So we've got like a book club, like one of the apps called Fable. Mm-hmm. So it's kind of like Goodreads, but not Amazon. So you can go on there and you can sort of pin the book that you're reading, and then it breaks down each chapter as a discussion board, and then you can go in. You don't get spoilers and things. So, amazing. Got a few people joining that way too.
1: I love that. Mm. So how long has, I know you mentioned that Found in Translation is a new name for the book club, but how long has this book club been in operation for?
0: About a year now.
1: Yeah. So not is it long. Your book club?
0: I started it and then I just started it with my friend Sophia, and it was just us just having a kiki, and that was kind of nice. But now it's, got a couple of people in there now, so that's pretty cool.
1: How often do you kind of cycle through a new book?
0: Once a month.
1: Yeah.
0: We feel like that's pretty achievable. Mm-hmm. Last month we had a 500-page book that was very dense and had a lot of translation notes. It was a great book, but it was maybe just we bit off a bit more than we could chew with that one.
1: When you say this is all very new to me, and so I'm learning as we go, as I'm sure many listeners are too. When you say translation notes, is that a separate kind of text that accompanies the actual story?
0: So... not most of them try to sort of translate it so that you don't even notice that it's translated. Mm-hmm. But sometimes when there's something that's really culturally specific, the book last month was an Iranian book called The Galkaran Tree in the Middle of Our Kitchen. Mm-hmm. And so there were just a lot of things in there that probably were a bit too tricky to translate without putting a little asterisk. And then you go down to the bottom of the page and it explains what that is so that you get a bit more information on it. So most of the books that we read, we try to avoid those ones, but that one just looked really interesting, so we read it anyway. But yeah,
1: are you exclusively Blair the person? Like, do you exclusively read translated fiction?
0: No,
1: I'll only read
0: it if it's translated. No, we try to. Yeah, I try to read lots of different ones. Like, I just finished A.G. Slater book. So like that kind of dark fantasy kind
1: of
0: book.
1: Is that the new sourdough? Is that Slatter? No.
0: Yeah.
1: Yes.
0: Sourdough
1: Compendium.
0: Yeah. That's next on my personal list, not the book club list, but that's next on my personal list. But I read Forest Darkly, and that one was really cool. She followed me back on Instagram. So if you're listening, AG, thank you.
1: Just going back to the idea of translation notes accompanying some books that, you know, as you mentioned, it's culturally specific, so then so there might need to be a little asterisk with an explainer. Mm. That was one of my major questions. And when we were kind of throwing this around the office this afternoon as we were preparing to talk to you is, when you do read a translated title, is there a danger that you lose the kind of nuance of the original title?

0: tongue that the novel's been written in?
1: I think there's always that risk, I guess, or that. But I think that's kind of the art of translation, though, right? Is creating something that is not necessarily trying to go word for word, but trying to get the image that was in the writer's head and then give you a similar picture.
0: Sure.
1: So it's almost like a paint and sip.
0: Yeah.
1: So everyone's just trying to give you the closest replica that they can to the original one. So,
0: and I guess then, you know, you've kind of got me thinking, and I'm rogue off my notes here, but I guess then that therein lies the skill set of a good and sought after translator, because if they can kind of get in the head of the original language and story, and then still translate it with all of that nuance and feeling, that's what makes them amazing. Correct?
1: Yeah, definitely. Yeah.
0: And so then, does an author, or maybe you don't know the answer to this, but then does an author have a say around who perhaps translates their books?
1: Usually, yeah, they have kind of meetings with their publisher and then with the overseas publishers, and then they kind of vet the translator that they think has the best intention and they think will be able to take care of their story the best.
0: Mm-hmm.
1: So some people, if they're particularly multilingual, some writers can get a sense of, yeah, I think this translator is doing the right thing. But I'm not actually, I've been on the translator side of that, but I haven't been on the author side of that to see what that's like. So yeah, I wonder what's involved in the decision making process there.
0: Yeah, because it's so important, right? You know, it's someone's artistic work and creation. They want it to be coloured and told the way that it sounds to them in their head.
1: Yeah.
0: Is it a big genre here in Australia? Translated fiction it feels to me like it's growing.
1: It definitely is. And I think that people are probably more aware of it now, because I remember like about 20 years ago when I was first studying translation, it was like you would pick up a book and you wouldn't even know that it's translated. You would just assume everything was written in English. And I remember reading a Chilean book by Isabel Allende, and I had no idea that she had written it in Spanish originally until you look in the copyright page and then it says translated from Spanish into English by whoever. But I think now, because more people are maybe more willing to read something that's translated, they're actually putting it, you know, like on the front of the book like this one, or they're putting it right on the first page when you open the book kind of thing. So I think maybe because people are a little bit more interested in reading something that is specifically translated, because it's not just people guessing what a culture is like or trying to assume what people in that culture would think like. It's actually almost a selling point for some people, where they're like, I would like to actually hear from a person from that culture. So I think that's maybe one of the reasons that if it's not more popular, it's definitely being broadcast a lot more.
0: Yeah. I mean, I guess in some ways it's like foreign films that, you know, we all go and watch English speaking films, and then some of us go and watch foreign films with subtitles, and you still get the sound of a language and, but you know, a translation underneath it.
1: Definitely.
0: Yeah. And I love that, because you still experience the film. It was the way that it was, you know, intended to be told.
1: Exactly. I was going to say, are you a subtitles or a dubbed person?
0: I like to read them.
1: Sure.
0: Yeah, I like to read them.
1: Me too.
0: Yeah. I feel like, it feels almost more respectful in a way. No shade to anyone that likes it to dubbed, but I prefer to read it. Yeah.
1: Yeah.
0: Yeah. I'm speaking with Blair Gilbert from Found in Translation Book Club here in Hobart. You're listening to 936 ABC Hobart and ABC Northern Tasmania. It's 25 past 9 on your Thursday. John O'Hara here with you. Let's get to talking about this book, The Dangers of Smoking in Bed, by Mariana Enriquez.
1: Lovely.
0: Thank you. What language has this been translated from?
1: So it was written in Spanish originally. Mm-hmm. So Mariana is actually from Argentina, but just by a wild coincidence that I didn't know until after I'd already chosen the book, she actually lives in Launceston now.
0: I also, this blew my mind this afternoon when my producer said, oh, and she also lives here in Tasmania. I'm and like,
1: she's,
0: what?
1: She's here for Dark Mofo tomorrow doing a talk as well at the State Archives.
0: Wow. So, are you going?
1: I wanted to, but I've got a family thing, so, which is also really important and nice. But if anyone else can go and tell me what it was like, that'd be great. But,
0: next time you're in, if anyone goes, Blair will be here at some point in the future in the next few weeks. let them know. And so, what's the book about? Tell me about the book and some of the characters.
1: So it's a pretty short book. It's about 180 something pages, and there are multiple chapters, and every chapter is kind of its own self-contained short story. And I think someone sold it to me as a horror, and it's definitely spooky, but I think it's probably a bit more macabre than horror. Like, some of them are probably a bit more horror. But yeah, it's just quite kind of macabre and dark. It's this collection of kind of urban legends and eerie supernatural things that happen. And so it's just, I love the way that Mariana writes, because you just kind of drop in and you're just in it, and then it just doesn't even necessarily really have a air quotes end, and then you just sort of fade to the next one kind of thing. And it's just, it's amazing how she writes. I loved it so much.
0: So you say that it's a book of short stories that exist independently of each other, but do they... Is there an overarching kind of connection between them at all?
1: I think...
0: Like, is it a book of short stories?
1: It is a book of short stories. Mm. And I think one of the really interesting things that I really liked about it is that everything is very specifically Argentinian or Latin American. So, like, when I think of horror, I think of, like, slasher films or... demons and ghosts and all of that kind of thing. But this one's kind of different. It's almost like a lot of the things are to do, it's almost like a commentary on what was happening at the time or kind of recent history as well. So there's like one chapter toward the end, just trying to find it, Kids Who Come Back.
0: Mm-hmm.
1: And it's just a bunch of unrelated kids in Argentina who just about every horrible thing you could imagine happening to a child happened to all of them, and they disappeared, and then they all just randomly come back. But one kid disappeared and then 4 years later shows up, but disappeared with a broken leg, shows up again with a broken leg. So it's almost as if no time has passed.
0: Mm.
1: And when I was reading it, I was just sitting there going like, who are these kids and why are they back? And what is she trying to say? And then when I went and researched it, it was really heavily based on this kind of military situation that happened in the 70s and 80s, where there were these, and again, air quotes, forced disappearances. So about 8,900 people just were forced, disappeared by the government at the time.
0: Mm-hmm.
1: They don't use the word kidnapped. It's always, they say, like, they were disappeared.
0: Sure.
1: Like as a passive transitive verb.
0: Yeah.
1: Which again sounds really interesting. So it's, I find that. And so it's, I find that really interesting that it's so uniquely Argentinian. Like it's not, and the commentary that they're making, the things that she's presenting as these really scary things, I think you get to learn a lot about the culture and the history through those things, because if you look at scary movies and books from like the 80s and 90s here, it's all like sexual revolution, and the kids who sneak off into the bushes to make out are the ones who get killed by the serial killer first.
0: Mm-hmm.
1: And in this one, it's sort of like making a commentary about kids who disappear and the military taking over, and there's like these Afro-Brazilian spirits that show up in there as well, and pagan saints and all of this kind of thing. And it's just so interesting. I learned so much. I feel like I learned so much about Argentina and Argentinian culture and like what people would find scary.
0: Did you, is this the first Argentinian title or one of the first Argentinian titles that you've read?
1: Definitely, yeah. Yeah.
0: Like, so you kind of had nothing to compare it to in terms of where it came from.
1: Yeah. So
0: an easy read?
1: I found it easy to read, but there are, I would just say, like when we posted it with the book club, we were like, just check trigger warnings, everybody, because just about every horrible thing you can imagine happening happens at some stage, not in graphic detail, but
0: important.
1: It is important to know just in case.
0: So that's one of my questions is, were you challenged by it in any way? You weren't specifically, but other people might be.
1: There's a lot of things in there about suggestions of things that have a violence towards children, which some people might find pretty confronting, I guess. And some of it is, there's allusion to grotesqueness in it and some of the bits, and some of it is just straight up kind of, one story in particular is just straight up body horror. But that, I think, in and of itself makes it so interesting because you just, again, you're dropped in, you have no idea what you're kind of getting your bearings in this eerie, mysterious, horrifying place, and then it's just whoomp, and then you're into the next one sort of thing. So
0: were you surprised by that, you know, because you kind of say you learned a lot about Argentina and it felt Argentinian in its flavor. Did that surprise you at the end? Kind of, did you go in thinking this is what this is going to be like because it's Argentinian, you know? Was there any surprises?
1: I guess I've got quite a few Argentinian friends, and I worked as like an English second language teacher for a while. So some of my colleagues and some of my students were from Argentina. So like I'd heard little bits and pieces about the history, but then seeing how much it's obviously still very much at the forefront of people's psyche. Like there's a whole chapter in here about them playing with a Ouija board, and rather than it being some demon, the scariest thing is one of the people who were disappeared, air quotes, by the government, they're the ones talking to them, and that's the scariest thing about it. So it's just kind of like, wow, that was quite surprising that it's still so much at the forefront of what scares people. That was pretty cool to learn.
0: What would you compare it to? If people are listening and they're thinking, oh, I think this is something I'd like to read, is there something similar that you could say it's a bit like this?
1: The only thing that I can think of that it reminded me of was another translated book called Midnight Timetable by Bora Chung, which is a South Korean book. And it's not in, again, it's spooky and weird and disjointed and very dreamlike, but the dropping in and dropping out and then just feeling like someone's ushering you through this creepy, dark hallway and just opening a door and being like, next one, and just shoving you in there.
0: That's with no context. Kind of context. Yeah. And I love that too. They're not kind of justifying themselves because they don't need to.
1: Yeah.
0: Yeah.
1: So that same kind of vibe is what I got. The Midnight Timetable, I guess, had a bit more of a cohesive, there's like two people talking and then they jump in and out of these different stories. So there is very much the feeling of being guided. Mm-hmm. This one is just a mysterious hand just shoving you through the door and you have no idea what you're going to get. So
0: talk to me a little bit more about Mariana, who lives here in Launceston, as you said, in Tasmania. Do you know what brought her here, and is she still writing?
1: I would love to know what brought her here.
0: Yeah.
1: I think she still is writing. We're just ships in the passing in the night. Mm. I tried to go to her at the Writer and Books Festival that was on recently?
0: Oh, here at the Theatre Royal, Island Writers Festival.
1: I had a ticket to go see her then, and then I got bronchitis and couldn't see her, and then I was going to go this time and was like, there's another thing. So, Mariana, if you're listening, I'm... One day I would love to hear you talk. I would love to know what brought her to Launceston.
0: Yeah. Mm. And do you know if she's still actively writing?
1: I believe she is.
0: Yeah.
1: She has some pretty recent books. I think there was one that she released about a year or two ago. Mm-hmm. This one The Dangers of Smoking a Bed, I think she originally wrote in about 2009, and then it was translated only like a couple of years after that, but then sort of resurfaced again because in 2021 it was shortlisted for an International Booker Prize.
0: Got it.
1: And then that sort of brought that book right back to the forefront.
0: I didn't realise that something could be nominated for the Booker or any other award for that, any other literary award for that matter, so far after the publishing of it.
1: Yeah, I was.
0: Is that common?
1: I was pretty surprised too. The International Booker Prize winner this year was Taiwan Travelogues, mm-hmm. and that was written, I think, at least 5 years ago.
0: Wow.
1: So yeah, I was kind of surprised to learn
0: that
1: too.
0: Interesting. Mm. As you mentioned, Mariana Enriquez is appearing as part of Dark Mofo. She delves into saints the church refuses to recognize at the State Library of Tasmania tomorrow at 6 p.m.
1: Yeah.
0: And you're not going.
1: It looks cool.
0: That's incredible. So, you know, you recommend the book, right?
1: Yeah, definitely. I loved it. It was not, I had no idea what I was in for.
0: Mm-hmm.
1: We chose it because we thought, let's try and like get a book from every continent kind of thing just to start off with. And I just thought, June, Dark Mofo, let's do something really macabre and dark and spooky. And then this one just jumped out. Like the cover is just so...
0: It is, yeah.
1: ...cool. Like, yeah. So, yeah, but loved every minute of it. It was awesome.
0: What's on the what's on the list next, July?
1: Total Palette Cleanser. It's We'll Prescribe You a Cat by Sho Ishida, translated by E. Madison Shimoda. I should say as well.
0: And that's a Japanese title?
1: That's a Japanese one. I should probably giving the translator credit. Megan McDowell was the translator of The Dangers of Smoking in Bed by Mariana Enriquez as well.
0: Mm-hmm. I would be so keen to talk to a translator of one of these novels.
1: I think we were saying last time with Lucy Cutting that there's one of the biggest Japanese translated books is Before the Coffee Gets Cold, and it was translated by a Tasmanian. So
0: we got to find him.
1: Got to track him down.
0: Yeah. Blair Gilbert from Found in Translation Book Club, thank you for the chat. Super interesting. We've been speaking about The Dangers of Smoking in Bed by Mariana Enriquez. It's an Argentinian title. Mariana is appearing tomorrow at the State Library of Tasmania at 6 p.m. as part of Dark Mofo. I'm so glad to meet you, Blair. I'll see you another time.
1: Thanks for having me. I had a great time.
0: Of course. Blair Gilbert there from Found in Translation Book Club in Hobart. Go and grab The Dangers of Smoking in Bed by Mariana Enriquez at all good bookstores. It is 25 minutes to 10 on your Thursday night, 936 ABC Hobart and ABC Northern Tasmania. Here's a bit of Joe Cocker as we reach the end of the show. You can leave your hat on. Even in the wintertime, maybe your beanie on. John O'Hara here with you.

0: And on your Thursday, Joe Cocker there, you can leave your hat on. John O'Hara here with you on 936 ABC Hobart and ABC Northern Tasmania. Now, coming up before the ABC news at 10 o'clock, we are speaking about bird masturbation. It's late. Hopefully young ears are asleep. And apparently it's very normal. But before that, for the last 4 weeks, we've been playing Tassie Hide and Seek. This is the final week we're playing the game, and it's your last chance to enter the draw to win a great prize. If you are the first person to call and correctly guess where in Tasmania one of our presenters is hiding, you'll go in the draw to win a trip for two people to Sydney. Flights and accommodation is paid for, and you get to go behind the scenes of the new TV show Race Around the World. You get to see the grand final episode being filmed, and you'll have the chance to meet John Safran and Zanro in person. I've met Zanro. She is incredible. It's well worth that just on its own. So make sure you tune into Breakfast on Monday to find out who wins.
1: 8, 9, 10. Ready or not?
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0: It's 9:45 on your Thursday. 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
0: Now, I love catching up on the goss about people's pets in the ABC office. Helen Shield always has news about Bob Dog, gorgeous boy that he is. Maybe he's found another puddle to splash in. And producer Isabel's bird, Honey, well, that's a whole less wholesome, let me tell you. When Isabel is out of the room, apparently Honey, the cockatiel, spends her time, to put it bluntly, masturbating. But Honey has nothing to be ashamed of. In fact, it's quite a natural fact for birds and other species. To find out more, Helen Shield spoke to Dr. Carolyn Bird. I mean, you can't write that as a surname. Practice owner at Mayfair Veterinary Clinic.
18: You have the name bird, and how many birds do you have in your life?
14: Oh, at the moment we've got three cockatiels and two boys and a girl, and the girl's definitely the most active in this particular area.
18: Mm. Did you know before you welcomed those birds into your home much about their sex lives?
14: I must admit, when I started treating birds a lot, it's something that comes up quite a bit because excess sex lives can cause a lot of problems behaviourally and physically for the birds. So, yes, it's something I've had some very awkward conversations with about, especially when, you know, the people didn't have any idea that's what the problem was. Right. But I never realised quite how

0: prolific they can be until I've had a couple of the female birds, and you just sort of slight, you know, just see them going, and they try not to let you watch them, and then they sort of just have a little bit of fun.
1: Yeah. What is their version of a little bit of fun?
0: Do you want the soundtrack, or do you want the no? They tend to make a little noise, like, ee, ee, ee, ee.
1: Oh,
0: And
1: hilarious.
0: they just rub themselves on their item of pleasure.
1: Right. And do the male birds and the female birds do it differently?
0: To be honest, my male birds don't do it. I don't know why, but I haven't seen them do it as much. But I think it's much the same. They have a favourite thing, which might be a mirror or a rope or a ladder, or for my girl, it was a notch on her perch or her feed bowl. And they'll just quietly go off and just have a little bit of a go, and then they'll finish. But yeah, no, boys can be quite a part of people's routine. Some birds will have a little bit of a go in the morning before they get up for the day, and other birds would prefer a bit more privacy.
1: And is it behaviour which is observed in the wild as well?
0: Apparently it is. So apparently it's something birds do everywhere, and it can be part of their sort of whole sexual behaviour that's normal.
1: Have at it, birds. I mean, good on them and their liberated selves.
0: Definitely, definitely. I think birds are incredible creatures. They're so incredible.
1: And at what point do you think a patient should be concerned at how much their bird is behaving like that?
0: Look, I think if it's not causing problems, I'm not worried. The biggest concern for me is if the female starts laying a lot of eggs and they have problems. And there's certain breeds like cockatiels who are more likely to have that problem. And then they can get egg bound, or they can run out of calcium, or they can get all sorts of breeding problems. So I don't like to encourage it. With males, it's not such a problem for their health unless they're really rubbing themselves hard. It's more a problem behaviourally if they start to get very territorial or starting to attack other family members. Because often a bird will bond very strongly to one person, and then no one else can come near that person when they're feeling a little bit, you know, a little bit horny in summer. So there's things you can do to try and stop it and calm it down. But say a little bit's okay, but if it's causing problems, it's not okay.
1: Right, what are the options if you do need to calm it down?
0: Look, a lot of it's seasonal. So the longer the day length, the more they think, okay, it's time to have some babies, and the more they start thinking thoughts, and the more they start doing things. So part of it is not acting like it's spring and summer. So making sure you regulate the day length, so you have a shorter day length, you cover them up for the long days during summer. And it's nutrition. We give them way too much seed and too much high value nutrition as pets. So I think it's summer and spring all year round, which can cause some of the problems.
1: Oh, we're amping them up on lollies like it's a kid's plate.
0: Yes, we are. We're giving them really high calorie foods all year round, whereas in nature you don't find as many during winter, and things calm down during winter. So we're giving them signs all year round that it's time to breed.
1: Wow. I don't know about the laying habits of birds in captivity. So your cockatiels, for example, how much do they lay?
0: Personally, we've had our birds, I'm trying to think, we've had her for 3 or 4 years. She's never laid for us, but she had some eggs with her previous owner. Like, all of our birds have been rehomed for various reasons, so we've never seen her lay an egg. Cockatiels are funny because if they start, some of them just keep laying, and if they keep laying, it can cause huge problems. And we do get birds dying every year from being egg bound. It's a really serious problem with female birds, and they're usually very loved family pets. So it's really good to have all this in place, you know, to have it before it becomes a problem. And often, if there's birds that are chronic layers and have problems, we actually put a little hormone implant into them, so they don't have those thoughts, and they don't have that behavior, and they stop laying.
1: Is it which female contraception would you compare it to? It's like an Implanon under the skin.
0: Pretty much, yes. So they get that, and it just calms them. And unfortunately, birds have got incredibly fast metabolic rates. So for dogs, there's actually a dog product, and it lasts sort of 6+ months in a dog, but some birds it only lasts 6 weeks to 3 months, depending on the individual bird.
1: Right.
0: But some of them's just enough to get them over the season. But yeah, we use them a lot in pet parrots, but we also use them in chickens, because a lot of chickens, when they lay too many eggs, get problems as they get older. And people who love their chickens as pets will often put them in.
1: You know, they're slapping hormone replacement patches on all of these birds to settle their moods and hormones down.
0: To calm them down so they can have a good life without having to lay eggs.
1: Chill out there, love. It's all right. Now, a few people are sending messages through. Dr. Carolyn Bird, practice owner at Mayfair Veterinary Clinic. We're talking about masturbation among parrots and other birds, both in captivity and in the wild. It's normal, but there's a point where it can be problematic. This is Evenings on 936 ABC Hobart and ABC Northern Tasmania. I'm Helen Shield. You can call any time to get in on a conversation to 1300 222 936. Matt in South Launceston says, hi Helen, there are some wonderful shrieks and noises that come from Spike's cage. Missing half a wing and living alone, I reckon go for it, Spike. I'm not watching, says Matt. And then, is that the right approach? Just let them do it and give them some privacy?
0: Definitely. I think if they're not having problems and there's no territorial issues or aggression and there's no excess egg laying, I'm not too worried. Mm-hmm.
2: And those were the comforting words of Dr. Carolyn Bird, practice owner at Mayfair Veterinary Clinic, talking to Helen Shield about what to do if your pet bird has taken up masturbation as a hobby.
3: Tammy Shipley believed someone was out to hurt her. 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
2: Just coming up to 6 minutes to 10 on your Thursday, ABC 10 o'clock news, of course, at the top of the hour. We've got time for one more song before I say goodnight for the evening. What a joy it's been spending time with you on this Thursday. Helen will be back Monday in the chair, ready to take your calls and texts and to send us out to the ABC News at 10. Here's a bit of Bonnie Tyler. This is epic. We've had some epic pop songs, rock songs tonight. Total eclipse of the heart.

0: It's Bonnie Tyler. Total Eclipse of the Heart as the last song for your Thursday evening. John O'Hara here with you on 936 ABC Hobart and ABC Northern Tasmania. It's been wonderful to spend Thursday evening with you tonight. Thank you for joining me, especially those of you that chose me over the footy. Helen will be back on Monday next week for another jam-packed evening's program, starting, of course, at 7 with the nightly quiz. Tomorrow, breakfast will return local programming with Kim Napier in the north and Rick Goddard in the south. Don't forget, if you are in the south, Rick Goddard has the only tickets left for the live stream of the World Cup, Australia versus USA, happening at the Odeon Theatre at 5 a.m. on Saturday morning. He has a few tickets to give away on his breakfast show from 5:30 a.m. tomorrow, so do tune in. A big thank you to my producer, Zoe Keane, for a wonderful evening, and all of our guests. We just had the most incredible lineup of guests. Loved speaking to each and every one of you. And if you're out and about this weekend enjoying dark mofo in the south of the state, say hi if you see me on the street. I cannot wait to get in and amongst it. It's 10 o'clock. It's ABC News time. Good night.
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2: ABC News with Noni Edwards. A former Treasury official says a lot of people will benefit from the federal government's decision to walk back some of the tax changes featured in the budget. It's announced larger tax concessions for small businesses, carve-outs for startups, and reforms to capital gains tax, following complaints over initially proposed changes. That means most businesses will continue to be eligible for the current 50% discount. Melbourne University tax law professor Miranda Stewart says it's unlikely people will massively miss out.
3: I think the overall policy of the reform is still coherent, if you like. It's still aimed mainly at passive investment, passive assets owned by individuals or owned in trusts, and the CGT change will apply to those. Privately held businesses where there are shares in corporates will also still be covered.
2: Some doctors are worried about inevitable changes to Medicare and the increasing digitisation of healthcare. It comes as the federal government delays controversial changes to bulk billing after healthcare groups argue it would unfairly impact vulnerable patients and increase administrative burdens on GPs. Under the reforms, clinics need to obtain written consent, either digitally or on paper, from a patient to process the Medicare rebate for consults. Western Sydney GP Ken McCrory says this change is just not viable in some sectors.
4: Nursing homes or aged care facilities where my patients have dementia, they can't move, they can't talk, they can't see some of them. They can't sign forms. My job is to help, not you can't do anything until you get a signature. Oh, but the next of kin lives in the next state or they're overseas. How are we going to do that?
2: The US says it will restart military action and reimpose a blockade if Iran does not fulfil its commitments under its agreement with the US.

0: US. As part of the 14-point deal, further talks to reach a final agreement will take place over the next 60 days, during which the Strait of Hormuz reopens. Recent marine tracking data indicates that three Saudi-flagged oil tankers have successfully navigated through the strait since the agreement. US Defence Secretary Pete Hegseth says his department is ready to resume strikes.
1: The president has pointed out that we will be prepared to recommence. If underneath the timeline of these talks, Iran does not do what it says it's going to do, just give up nuclear weapons, give up nuclear ambitions, give away their nuclear material, then the War Department is here and prepared to restart.
0: Reports from Gaza say Israeli bombardments have killed at least two Palestinians in the past 24 hours. They died on the beach in Al-Mawasi. In the occupied West Bank, the Palestinian Authority has condemned an Israeli announcement that it's stripping the authority of its legally enshrined role administering a disputed holy site in Hebron. Polls have reopened in the seat of Makerfield in the north of England for perhaps the most consequential British by-election in decades, and one that could have a bearing on the nation's leadership. Mazoe Ford has more.
2: Andy Burnham is currently the mayor of Greater Manchester, and he's extremely popular not only there but nationwide. Polls consistently show him as Labour's most popular politician and that he would be the preferred prime minister over the current one, Sir Keir Starmer. The prime minister is so deeply unpopular after a series of missteps and scandals, as well as disastrous local council elections results here last month. Andy Burnham has declared that if he wins here in Makerfield, he will challenge Sir Keir Starmer for the Labour leadership.
0: Potential university students are being urged to look into an institution's overall performance before deciding on where to enrol. That's as the annual Quaccarelli-Simmons University rankings are released, with the University of New South Wales ranking at 19th overall out of 1,500 in the world. The data set offers a limited view into university staff quality and doesn't go into detail about job satisfaction, as the University of Newcastle finds nearly 50% of staff have reported workload dissatisfaction in its latest survey. Monash University's Andrew Norton says it's hard to assume the quality of education based on rank alone.
3: I guess the key criterion is how good are the staff you have. And that is indirectly captured in the rankings, such as citations for the research they have done. But I'd say that's probably not a good indicator of the quality of the undergraduate experience.
0: And more than 19,000 properties in two Melbourne council areas are at risk of flooding, according to new modelling by Melbourne Water. The maps show some properties at Banyule in the city's northeast and Moonee Valley in the inner west could see water levels as deep as 4 metres. Melbourne Water says the risk is lower than what many residents may have expected. And the maps are now open to community feedback. ABC News.
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2: Well, hello and how are you? Philip Clark with you on ABC Radio. Very good to be with you this Thursday night. It's the 18th of June, heading into the solstice on the weekend. Hope you're well. Thanks for dropping in. It's the first hour of the program, 6 past 10, 6 past 8 in Western Australia, in South Australia and the Territory. It's 24 to 10. We're right through the Pacific as well, courtesy of Radio Australia, as you know, 6 past 10 in Port Moresby, Honiara and Vila, 6 past 11. Tuvalu, Fiji and Kiribati at 6 past midnight, Samoa at 6 past 1. Wherever you are in the world, courtesy of the internet, it's great to be with you as well. Thanks for dropping in. Lots on tonight, by the way. If you're listening, no transmitter issues that we're aware of. So grab, by the way, lots of ways to listen, as you know. Listen on broadcast. You can also listen on the ABC Listen app, which is a terrific way to listen. Make sure you check out, we've got some beauties on there at the moment. The conversation with Michael Wesley, which I replayed last night, is he's one of the

Australia's leading thinkers on international affairs. It was very interesting. So that is up there as well. We've also got that podcast from Tracy Holmes and the former Socceroos captain, broadcaster and human rights activist as well. So check it out if you've got a smart – if you've got the Listen app open, just put Nightlife into the search bar and then up it will come. You can, by the way, replay the Mighty Challenge as well. That way as well. First up tonight, it's Motor Talk Thursday. Toby Hagen of EV Central is with us again. And tonight we're going to talk a bit about the car's audio experience. What's the sound system like in your car? Remember back in the old days, you used to go to an aftermarket joint and buy the most thumping big speakers you could, put them in the parcel shelf and boast to your mates about how teeth-shatteringly great your bass was. These days it's a bit different and car audio is much improved. I'm going to talk with Toby about it tonight. Nightlife news breakdown in our first and our second hour. The Prime Minister's backed down on some of the capital gains tax reforms. We'll talk some more about that. Get Amy Remikus' take on that and also her notes on the Pauline Hanson performance this week. Look at some other international news in our second hour too. As you might have heard in our news bulletins, there's a very significant event taking place in the UK right now because I know it's only a by-election in the seat of Makerfield, which is a parliamentary seat in northwest England, but it's being contested by a bloke who probably is the most popular bloke in Labour politics in England, Andy Burnham. If he succeeds in getting the seat, he'll no doubt unseat Keir Starmer and the UK may have a new Prime Minister. So we'll check all of that out with Hans van Leeuwen, International Economics Editor for The Telegraph, in our second hour as well. Yes, remember back when videotapes were a thing, Australians loved a bargain and we used to buy cheap knockoffs. Now, I suppose you still can. You can knockoffs were typically bought in Southeast Asia, weren't they? You could get authentic designer handbags. Look, you still can, but the markets themselves have been dying off. I wonder where you – is it the internet? I suppose it's the internet that's changed all of this. We'll talk to Taylor Blackburn about that in the second hour as well. Mighty Challenge on its way, of course. Plenty on there. And issues of the day, I wonder what you make. If you're a small business owner, what did you make of the PM's exemptions to capital gains tax reforms today? Nearly, it means nearly almost all small businesses now are exempt from the changes, it must be said. So we'll talk about that. And Dave's discs. Dave is in tonight. He's got a disc under his arm. He's spent a whole week on this. And so he should too, because he's paying tribute to the one and only Bonnie Raitt.

0: Yes, can't wait for that. That is all coming up. So love to have you on the program as well tonight. 1-300-800-222 is my number. 1-300-800-222. If you've got questions for Toby, then the lines are free.
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0: All righty, let's get into the segment known as Motor Talk. Garage door is up.
1: Motor Talk with Toby Hagen.
0: Toby is a professional motoring writer. He also undertakes paid contract work for various brands as an individual and in his business as well. This commercial work is entirely separate from his editorial reviews, and he has, as always, maintained accuracy and fairness in all his reporting and has full editorial independence across all content he produces. Toby, good evening to you. Welcome back, and how you sounding these days?
3: Oh, I'm sounding all right, I think.
0: You are sounding okay. Toby and I were just down in the car park, and because Toby was showing me a new sound system, my innards have just sorted themselves out. Because this was a new sound system in a thing called a Cadillac, which I thought was a brand that had sort of
3: died off, making a comeback.
0: Well, died off with Scrooge McDuck, but anyway, they're making a comeback, and this sound system, I must say, was whoa. Sound systems in cars are different, aren't they?
3: They're very different, yeah. I mean, it's, you know, they...

0: used to very much be an afterthought. They'd put the car together and then say, we'll pop a couple of speakers in, sometimes four. And it was, you know, they were pretty ordinary quality. It was just a way to listen to the news or whatever else. These days, the top-end sound systems, which are across all brands, I mean, literally your mainstream brands all the way up to the top-end brands, all these days have some premium sound system options, and they are engineered in the car from the start.
1: They never used to be, did they? I mean, once upon a time, until what? Until relatively recently, I'm thinking, I mean, I don't know, was it the early noughties, really, when cars started?
0: Pretty much, yeah, late 90s, early noughties.
1: Because up until then, you used to go, remember, you used to go to a car audio store.
0: Yeah, and upgrade it yourself.
1: And you'd rip the old radio out and you'd buy yourself a new one and you'd stick it in the slot.
0: Yeah, I used to put
1: and then you'd buy yourself some speakers and put those in the back parcel shelf.
0: Yeah, that's it, the 6x9s in the back parcel shelf. I used to do that, and then you could get the rear window shaking.
1: You put the subwoofer in the boot.
0: I used to put two subwoofers in the boot. But yeah, it was, you know, that was pretty much what you did. But 1983 was the first time a car company, which was actually Cadillac, put an aftermarket sound system, I guess a branded sound system, and that was Bose. So it was a pretty basic system. I think it had four speakers, but it sort of kick-started this trend, which, as you say, it wasn't until the sort of 90s and early 2000s that we started to see it take off. And some of the early brands onto it, Volvo, for example, was getting into them pretty early on. Audi was one of the good ones. But I remember listening to some of the early, you know, in the 90s, say, BMW sound systems were pretty ordinary. Merc sound systems were pretty ordinary. These days, they've all got some terrific ones. And from, you know, 2000s, mid-2000s onwards, they all started stepping it up enormously. And as I said, these days, Hyundai, Kia, Toyota, Mazda, they all have some models with some reasonably good sound systems in them.
1: It seems to have coincided with an improvement in sound generally. I mean, you know, I'm of that lot that grew up with, you know, hankering after hi-fi systems and, you know, 6-foot-high speakers and all that sort of stuff. Now, I'm not saying those things aren't still great. They are, but no one needs them anymore, really, for a household to set up. I mean, people have, you know, little speaker boxes that just stream stuff at a pretty acceptable level.
0: Yeah, that's right. And I spoke to one of the car audio engineers who made the point. He said most people do most of their listening in the car.
1: Yeah.
0: So while, you might love that home sound system, the reality is you're probably going to listen to more when you're sitting at 50 or 60 k's an hour. So it's and funnily enough, the car audio systems, they do create challenges for engineers. One of them is weight. So, you know, big speakers with good bass and so on, you need decent magnets in them. So they're heavy. They tend to be fairly heavy. The last thing car makers want to do is add weight to the car. But they've given up that, I guess showed that, you know, they'll make that compromise to get some decent sound systems in there. But the other thing, a car's got an advantage over a house. Every house is different. So every house, you've got to sort of tune the sound system in to some extent to the house, whereas with a car, you're buying brand A, model B, they know it'll be the same in every one, so they can tune the entire system for that car, albeit with the compromises of things like engine noise and so on, but they can still tune it for that sort of thing.
1: Hey, Scott's had you used to have an old Cortina, Scott. G'day, how are you?
2: G'day, mate.
1: Tell us about the Cortina.
2: Oh, no, my uncle had a Ford Escort.
1: Oh, okay, sorry, Escort, yeah,
2: Escort,
1: go on.
2: Escort panel van.
1: Yep.
2: And he was a Led Zeppelin, you're right, like an old 70s headband, or the metal head, as you say.
1: Yeah.
2: And he had house speakers in the back. He had an amp of some sort. I mean, now I know it's an amp. I didn't know what it was. It had lights coming up. But it had shag carpet, and he's let me and my older sister have control of the volume. And it was something else.
1: That's right. You used to buy separate car amplifiers. That's right. You used to buy amplifiers you'd stick in the car. That's right. Yeah.
2: I don't know. It was like half a house. They had house speakers, so I don't know where the amp come from, but it worked. And it had shattered windows. We'd pull up at the top of the trap at the intersection, and then people would be looking at us, and me and my sister would be laughing their heads off, and the uncle's there, and he was just sitting there unfazed,
1: Oh, I love it. Thank you, Scott. That's nice memories, mate. The shag pile carpet in particular, I like the Ford Escort. Thanks, Scott.
2: I think that was Miranda. I think the name of the speaker, the old.
1: Oh, yeah. Okay, yeah, got it. Thanks, mate. Good on you. Yeah, nice memories. 1-300-800-222 if you'd like to grab hold of Toby. Simon and Trevor, back to you in a sec. Just back on car audio, though. it's a selling point now, isn't it?
0: It is a selling point, absolutely. Yeah, and this is something the you know, the car makers have all realised. Not only, you know, some of them will offer premium systems, particularly in the luxury brands. They'll put a generally put a very good system in there, but then charge you $5,000 or $10,000 more for a premium system. But yeah, I mean, across all brands, they're finding that you know, people want some form of decent audio. So no, it is definitely a selling point to try and get something better in there.
1: Streaming's made all the difference too, hasn't it? Because I mean,
0: you can take your whole album with you. Your whole collection.
1: Yeah, I had a car once that had a, I think it had
0: six
1: CD. CD stacker.
0: Yeah,
1: you fed them in, and whether they ever came out again, it was always a question.
0: That's right, and that's, and you'd hit a decent bump, and it'd stop the music and all that stuff. But yeah, no, streaming's made an enormous difference. So that's allowed people to, you know, take their entire collection with them. So
1: who's doing the best of it at the affordable level, do you reckon?
0: Well, I think there's sort of two or three main companies. So Harman is one of the big ones. It's actually owned by Samsung, and they have an enormous array of brands under their umbrella. Not only Harman Kardon, Bang & Olufsen, Bowers & Wilkins.
1: Yeah, what? Norton, Harman Kardon's Scandi, isn't it?
0: I think so.
1: I think I started, yeah.
0: Yeah, and then... it's JBL.
1: But they've got what? Bang & Olufsen, Bowers & Wilkins.
0: Yeah. Bowers & Wilkins, Bang & Olufsen, Harman Kardon.
1: So a lot of premium brands.
0: Yeah. Infinity, JBL, Lexicon. They've recently taken on Marantz, Denon, and a few others. So it's so they have an enormous part of that market. You've then got Bose, which is sort of independent, and it provides them to a whole bunch of different brands. So they've, you know, a lot of different brands from mainstream, Mazda and so on, all the way through to Porsche and others will use different Bose systems. But funnily enough, the quality changes depending on the car company. So your Mazda system, for example, it's decent. You get up to the Porsche Bose systems, they are a lot better. So basically, they put in a better system. Obviously, the budget's bigger in a Porsche, so they can spend a bit more. So in terms of the best ones, some of my favourites would be... that one that I've got down there with the Cadillac is certainly right up there. Mark Levinson does some amazing systems in Lexus, and they're exclusive to Lexus. The Lexus LC's got an amazing system. The Porsche Bose systems, Volvo with Bowers and Wilkins has an awesome system. Range Rover with Meridian, BMW iX with Harman Kardon is one of the better systems out on the market for sure. Tesla is pretty good at the mainstream end of the market, and that's unbranded. So they Tesla went out famously and ended up poaching engineers from some of the big audio companies because they didn't want to pay the branding, the licensing fees. So,
1: All right. 1-300-800-222 is the number. Mark is on the line. G'day, Mark.
3: How you going?
1: Not bad.
3: Hey, Toby, I used to work with your dad at Phillip Island during the motorbikes, but however, car audio. I've been in car audio since 1982.
1: Yeah. Wow. Oh, yeah.
3: some of the big systems we'd put in where I used to work was unbelievable. I can mention a... Yamaha head unit with a Bose system, and it had these 3-inch triangle speakers in a Renault, and the sound was unbelievable. And now here I am fixing old car radios still.
0: Yeah,
1: is that right?
3: Not much installations, but more repairs now.
1: Okay, I was going to say. There are still people who want their old ones fixed.
3: Oh yeah, fixing anything from 1937 up till 2000. And and the work is just unbelievable at the moment.
1: Really?
0: Wow.
1: Okay.
0: Far out.
1: You mean people's old radio cassette player systems? You still
3: radio cassettes, CDs, 8-tracks, the occasional record player, Philips record player that sits under a dash in a Volkswagen, and a couple of those.
0: Wow.
3: 1937 Rolls-Royce passenger radio out of a Silver Ghost.
1: Oh, yeah.
3: The car's here in Melbourne. The work is pretty good.
0: One of the coolest things I like with some of those old systems, you know, Becker, for example, is an audio system known for Mercedes. Like Mercedes-Benz used to use them exclusively many years ago, decades ago. And what you're finding these days is, and you can get old Commodores and so on. So people who've got older cars, but they want to upgrade the technology in the car, but still keep it looking like an old car. So what they do is create they keep the fascia, they keep the front of the old sound system, but then put all the guts of a new one behind it, including Bluetooth and a whole bunch of other streaming features and that sort of stuff. But it looks cool. It's in that retro style. So that's another one that works really well for some of those older cars.
1: Yeah, Mark, and back in the old days, there used to be one speaker under the dash, wasn't it? Near the steering wheel, usually.
3: One speaker under the dash, LJ, LC Toronto, 1/16 speaker under the dash, on a bit of wood. The rest of them were up, bolted, screwed up under the dash in the vents up the top.
1: Yeah.
0: Wow.
3: Speakers in the kick trims, which sounded pretty average. One speaker in the back and one speaker in the front, which is quite interesting.
1: Yeah, yeah, good stuff. Oh, I'm glad you're still on the tools, Mark. That's great.
3: A couple of them, and I've got a couple of units here out of the old Pontiacs and the old Cadillacs. A speaker up in the middle of the roof.
0: Yeah, wow.
3: Where the interior light is.
1: Good stuff. Thanks, Mark. Nice memories. Appreciate it. Thanks for the call. 1-300-800-222. Simon wants to talk about actual cars. Rather than car systems. G'day, Simon.
4: Yeah, g'day, Phil and Toby. How you going?
1: Yeah, pretty good.
4: How's it go? Yeah, my questions are in about the Audi Q5. We're looking at purchasing probably in the petrol variant, and what would it be like if compared to its rivals, and timing as well in terms of purchasing at end of financial year, and given that there's a lot of people going towards electrification, whether the deals might be on the petrols.
0: Yeah, cool. So I actually have not driven the updated Audi Q5. I was chatting to Audi today, trying to book into one, and that's going to happen shortly. But they did point out there's a model year update coming in the next few weeks. So there's a minor update, and they're going to wait until that one's lobbed before I get behind the wheel. So unfortunately, I can't give you a whole lot more info other than what I've seen online and so on. In terms of the deals and petrol and all that sort of stuff, all of it comes down to all the end of financial year deals that you'll see now, basically. Anything that's got red hot deals on it is when they've got a few too many kicking around, when they're trying to clear stock. Car makers aren't generally too generous. They don't go just applying a discount for no reason, so they do it if they need to clear the stock. I haven't looked specifically on that car in terms of whether there are hotter deals at the moment on the petrol versions. But you'll find that, keep in mind, the car companies are pretty good at looking forward and determining, you know, what they think the demand's going to be. So, you know, with something like that, they're not going to bring a whole heap in if they don't think they can sell them. So I wouldn't expect there to be a massive amount of them sitting around on grass that they're trying to offload. But you never know. If that happens, as I said, look for the deals and you'll see that anything with those deals is where you find they're typically overstocked.
4: Yeah, well, it's interesting you say that there's looked to be a minor update, because I thought that car was relatively new.
0: It is, but, yeah. So it came out last year. So that's a new generation car that came out last year. But this is a model year update, so it's very minor. You're going to be talking, you know, sometimes it'll be minor spec sort of stuff. I don't think it'll be anything to do with styling. It'll just be to do with spec. So it's, you know, they might say, oh, for the model year 27, I think they'll call it, 2027. It'll, you know, they might say we'll add this feature in for that particular year. So it's not going to be a wholesale change. It'll still drive the same. It'll still do all of that. It'll just be a very minor update.
1: Okay.
4: Yeah. No. Fair enough. Thanks a lot for that.
1: Thanks, Simon. Cheers. Good on you. Cheers. Yes. Belinda wants to buy a Ford Everest. G'day, Belinda.
5: Hi. Toby and Phil, last year I was thinking about the Ford Escort, just before I get onto the Everest. we had a four-door Ford Escort, and we actually put speaker boxes and screwed them down to the parcel shelf that were from out of the house.
1: Yeah, yeah.
5: And we had a banging system in that.
1: Did you have the shag pile carpet?
5: No. We had purple carpet, though. It wasn't quite shag pile, but it was. Anyway, last year's Ford Everest, 2025 sports model, I'm looking at one of them. I know 90% of them around are turbo diesels.
0: All of them
5: are.
0: So they only do a turbo diesel. Are you talking four-cylinder or six or V6?
5: Well, that's the thing. I want to know which would be the better one. Excuse me. The 3-liter or the 2-liter?
0: Yeah.
5: 3.3-liter or the 2-liter? And, they're a similar price to the four-door, what are they called, Ford? What do they call their utes?
0: Oh, the Ranger?
5: Yeah. They're a similar. You can get them for a similar price, but I just want to know which one of the two is better.
0: You mean between the 2-litre and the 3-litre, or between
5: and or the Ranger?
0: Yeah, versus the Ranger. So I guess ute versus SUV, you probably know they're essentially the same car underneath. There is one big difference, which is at the back end. So the Ute gets leaf spring rear suspension, whereas the Everest gets coil spring rear suspension. So the Everest is a bit more comfortable on road. The Ranger has a bit better load carrying capability, basically. So it's and the trade off is not quite as good in terms of its handling and the way it settles. But in terms of tossing up between the Ute and the SUV, it'll really come down to how you're going to use it. I mean, I would only go for the Ute really if you think you're going to load up that tailgate a fair bit, and if you've got some heavy stuff to carry, because, you know, keep in mind with the Ute, you haven't got much space in the car. If you go and do your weekly shopping, for example, and you want to take four people with you, then that's not really going to work. And if you want to, you know, take bags to the airport, again, they're going to be either out in the open, out the back, or in an SUV, you can have them undercover. So that's, as I said, I'll be looking at how I'm going to use the car and probably tend you towards the Everest in that regard. In terms of the 2-litre and the 3-litre, obviously the 3-litre's got more grunt. It's got more torque in particular. So certainly for towing, it's a smoother, quieter engine than the 4-cylinder. So refinement's a little bit better and that effortless grunt's a bit better. But the 2-litre twin turbo engine, which is the one you're looking at, they've recently discontinued that engine and replaced it with a less powerful, less torquey 2-litre single turbo engine, which I haven't driven that one yet. But the 2-litre twin turbo is one of the better ones of the 4-cylinder diesel utes, but the V6 has got more grunt. So I guess it depends how much you want to prioritise that grunt. Probably more important if you're towing, but as I said, there are some refinement benefits as well.
5: Yeah, just before you go, I'm going to buy a caravan in the next 3 years to actually live in it as my permanent home.
0: Mm-hmm.
5: I'm just wondering, would the 2-litre, the twin turbo, would it tow a decent-sized van?
0: Yeah, it'll be fine. I mean, it's rated to tow up to 3.5 tonnes. It will be working pretty hard doing that, towing 3.5 tonnes, but it can do it if you want to. But, hopefully your van's not going to be quite that heavy, in which case you're going to have not too much of an issue. But as I said, the V6 is going to do it easier for sure.
1: Okay.
5: All right, cheers.
1: Thanks, Linda. Bye-bye. A couple of texts here as well. John in Canberra says, "G'day, fellas. I remember going with a mate to buy a 6-CD stacker U-Bute 6-speaker sound system for the car. The salesperson offered one kit that came with a remote control." I said, "Why would a remote control be handy in a car?" And the salesperson said, "I must not have seen much backseat action then." And Jane says, "Phil, when I was 20 years old, I had a brand new Mazda 6 Sports with a boombox in the back, went to the drive-in with a new boyfriend, mattress in the back, seats down, hatch up, much more vibration from the boombox in the spare tyre than I ever expected. And the movie, 40-year-old virgin." Love the show.
0: Nice.
1: Good fun. Yeah, they're good fun. Good times, I must say. 1-300-800-222 is the number. Matthew from Brisbane. G'day, Matthew. Hi, Matthew.
6: Hey, how you going?
1: Yeah, good. What's your question?
6: It's rather not a question. It's just about a great car I had back in the 80s, mid-80s, and the great sound system I put into it.
1: Yeah. What did you put in?
6: It was a Kenwood.
1: Mm-hmm. Oh, yeah, Kenwood, yep.
6: Yeah, and it was the removable one.
0: Yeah, with the face on it. Or you could actually, some of them can remove the whole thing, couldn't you? Like, slide it all out.
6: Right, the whole chassis.
0: Yeah.
6: And I loved it. I was, how old was I? I was 19.
1: Yeah. Oh. Yeah, no, look, that was an interesting thing, actually, Toby, wasn't it? Because there was a whole period when security on car sound systems was a big thing.
0: And, I remember going to uni and having to, and every time I'd have to take the sound system out so no one would nick it. But I used to have a Kenwood as well, and some of the brands back then, Pioneer and Sony and all those sorts of ones were cool. But yeah, the theft was a major issue back then for sure.
1: Exactly. This is Motor Talk.
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1: Toby Hagen is with us as well. Trevor from Harvey Bay wants advice on a new car. G'day, Trev.
9: Yes, good evening. I'm currently driving a 2015 Colorado and I'm looking to upgrade it to a Musso, but I'm towing a 3,000 kg caravan. Is it going to do the job?
0: So I'm just trying to think with the KGM, it used to be SsangYong, obviously these days KGM, they've rebranded. Yep. The tow capacity, off the top of my head, I don't even know. I'm assuming it's 3.5.
9: Yes.
0: Yeah, so look, theoretically, yes, it should do it, but you really need to crunch the numbers because utes tend to do it better than SUVs, but obviously once you've got a 3-ton van out the back or a 3.5-ton van, you've got 350 kilograms theoretically pushing down on the back of the car, which then takes that weight off the payload. So you've got to detract that from the payload. So it can become an issue. So crunch those numbers first. And the other one you're going to have to watch out for is GCM or gross combination mass. So the weight of the car, the trailer and everything in both of them starts to become an issue as well. So with any, if you're towing at the maximum, that will likely start to create issues in terms of your legal weights and so on. So I would very much crunch the numbers first to make sure that that you're not going to be overloaded because that is a bit of an issue.
9: Okay. Never buying, I've always bought Holdens and that, and going to a Korean motor car, can you give an opinion on them at all?
0: Yeah, I mean, look, the Koreans...
9: I know price very, very good compared, but I know you only get what you pay for too.
0: Yeah, that's right. It's a bit of a case you get what you pay for. But, you know, you look at the Korean brands and the two better known ones, Hyundai and Kia, these days are absolutely, you know, considered up there with most of the Japanese brands as well. The only thing I'd say is obviously we've seen a lot of action from Chinese brands. So don't ignore them in that, I guess, more price-focused part of the ute market because there's a lot of action going on there. We've got, you know, you've got GWM Canon and Canon Alpha, the Canon Alpha being slightly bigger, and BYD with the Shark. There's a whole bunch there that that are going to also provide a fair bit of competition for something like a Musso. So, keep in mind that. There's another one coming out later this year too, the Cherry, they've just renamed it Stockman. Named it the Stockman.
1: Oh, really?
0: Which used to be...
1: Suzuki's.
0: They used to have a Suzuki Stockman many years ago, and now they're going to have a Cherry Stockman. So it's... that'll be out later in the year. And that's a pretty cool-looking thing, too. If you look at it, it's got a bit of retro styling up front. Looks pretty cool. So it's, it'll be interesting to see how that goes. And one of the things with that Stockman, it's going to have a plug-in hybrid diesel system, which is never had one in Australia. So every hybrid we've had here has been petrol hybrid. It's going to be a diesel hybrid, which in that market could be quite interesting because obviously that market is very diesel-focused.
1: Are these things going to be keenly priced or not?
0: Haven't announced pricing yet, but if you look at everything else in the Cherry range, it's pretty sharply priced. So, and they know where it's got to sit in terms I would have thought somewhere kicking off in the 50-something grand mark, somewhere around there.
1: Okay. But yeah. Thanks, Trev. Good on you. 1-300-800-222. Toby is here. Preset, any thoughts on the new BMW iX3?
0: I'll be able to give you all those thoughts in about 5 or 6 weeks because they haven't launched it locally yet. I'm just locked into it and due to drive it in late July. So it's it's only seen what I've seen online. But, it looks pretty sharp online. It's more expensive, obviously, than the current one. If you talk about the current one, I have driven that, the outgoing one. And obviously the new one's more expensive, better, longer range, all that sort of stuff. But as I said, haven't driven that new one yet.
1: Jane says, the Becker, speaking of sound systems, the Becker in my 1967 230S Benz, 1967, still works perfectly, as do the speakers.
0: Yeah.
1: There you go.
0: Nice.
1: there you go. All righty. Max has got some questions about the new RAV4. G'day, Max.
10: Yeah, hi, Toby. I just want to ask about the RAV4. We haven't done an ANCAP rating on it yet. Mm. So if you bought one without an ANCAP rating, does that cut the resale value? Does it cut the value of it? I don't know when they're going to do an ANCAP. ANCAP's done by the government, isn't it?
0: No, ANCAP's done independently, but it does have government money behind it as well. So, but they've also got motoring club money, so NRMA, RACV, all that sort of stuff. But no, ANCAP is not necessarily a government department, but does have some government funding. So no, in terms of when they're doing it, it's all a little bit odd the way that's happened. So essentially they tried to get that RAV4 into Australia late last year, at which point it would have been tested under the 2025 ANCAP protocols. And they anticipated it would have got 5 stars. The ANCAP protocols changed for 2026. The car doesn't meet the 2026 protocols yet. They won't tell us exactly what it is that doesn't meet it, but they are saying it is not to do it. It will not mean a structural change on the car. So the way the car crashes is not going to change. It sounds like it's some sort of safety assist system or a software update or something, but they're saying that they're not going to be able to update the existing cars that they're selling now. So will it impact the residual values? I don't know, and I don't think anyone can tell you that definitively until, you know, that we see both of them alongside each other in the used car market to see if some people will value them more. I'd be surprised if it did because, as I said, it's not going to be a major change to the car, but the one thing it does do is the companies, a lot of companies, a lot of big fleets in Australia have a minimum five-star requirement, and that includes government fleets, you know, police and so on. Unless they need it for specific duties, and that, and the police and a whole bunch of other government departments do buy non-five-star cars all the time, but they say they need them for specific requirements. But yeah, it's whether it'll impact that, I'm not sure. But I'd be surprised if it did, is the short story.
1: Sure. Okay.
10: No, I just wondered, you know, they will eventually do an NCAP rating on it, won't they?
0: Yeah, they are. They're saying they'll do it by the end of the year, so by the end of this year. So in the next... you know, 4 or 5 months, we're anticipating that'll happen, and they're saying they're expecting a five-star result. So, yeah.
1: There you go. Thanks, Max. Yeah, resale values. Quite a few people are texting about this too. Is there any new intel on resale values for electrics?
0: Yeah, it has changed quite a bit over the last few months. The market generally has changed. I was chatting to the head of Redbook, who Redbook's the big valuations company attached to car sales, and... was chatting to him about it as to what has changed. And he said the big thing that's changed is the demand in the EV or the EV demand in the market means that dealers in particular now feel comfortable buying electric cars. Previously, they didn't try and buy many of them because they found them hard to sell. They didn't want them sitting on the lot for too long. Now they are saying they're selling and they can make money out of them. So they're buying them, which has popped the residual values up. So, yeah, residual values on EVs has increased for sure. It is still not quite at the level of, you know, hybrids, for example, which is sort of the darlings of the used car market. But consequently, we've seen other cars come off, and he was saying that particularly diesel utes, they had a range that they were looking at. This is when I spoke to him maybe a month ago, and he said they were looking at, it was either an between 8 and 15% decline in residual values
1: on diesel,
0: diesel utes by the end of this year. They said that's the range we're working towards. He said they've already seen it drop off and they're anticipating it'll come off more by the end of the year. So it's starting to change.
1: Starting to change, exactly. John from Coolum. G'day, John.
11: Hi, Phil, Toby. How you going?
1: Pretty good.
0: Good.
11: Luxury tax, Toby. You talked about luxury tax quite a while back and I was asking about it. Have you heard any more about it, what's happening or what's going on?
0: The government still plans to charge it because they can make a lot of money out of it. I think they're taking $1 billion a year from it. So, luxury car tax kicks in two different levels, one for what they call fuel-efficient vehicles, so EVs and very low low fuel consumption cars, essentially hybrids, and the other one for everything else. So... the hybrid, the fuel-efficient cars kicks in at $91,000 roughly, and the other one I think is about $75,000. So it's and it's 33% over that. Anything over that price cops a 33% tax. So
1: it's a huge impost, isn't it?
0: It is huge. The government loves it when people buy Ferraris and stuff. Yeah. They think it's great.
11: I like that GR Sport, and I'm just thinking, if you bought a second-hand one, would you be paying luxury tax on that again?
0: So you're talking a Land Cruiser GR Sport?
11: Yes.
0: Yeah. No. So luxury tax is only paid on a new car. So it's like GST and anything else. Once you paid it on the car up front, that's it. It's not paid again. It's already been paid, and it's built into, I guess, the residual value of the car to some extent. But no, you don't pay it again.
1: Okay.
11: That girl that you talked to before about the Everest. My son's got one of those, and I'm a 4B freak, and I could not believe how quiet that thing was. As a and how well it went. It was just
0: it's not the only one though. I mean, you get into that Land Cruiser V6 and that's also an extremely smooth and quiet engine with a heap of grunt, more grunt than the old V8. So it's and diesel engines these days, yeah, they can be extremely refined. I remember I drove a Range Rover 6 or 8 months ago and that was just incredible in terms of the refinement in it and the performance and everything. Admittedly, it's not a Range Rover engine or a Land Rover engine. It's a BMW engine, but it's a BMW diesel V8 in there, but it was very good.
11: Well, Simon also got a Silverado and we went out in that the next day and I thought, how good is this thing?
0: Yeah.
11: And my wife was panicking. She said, how do I get out of this thing?
1: it's a big unit, John. Yeah. Mm. All right, mate. Thank you. Yes, let's move on. Phil, can you ask Toby what they're going to do with all the fossil fuel cars in 10 to 15 years' time? Crush them or just give them away?
0: No, I think they're just going to take their natural course like anything else.
1: They'll still be there.
0: They'll still be there, absolutely. Yeah. I mean, you think, you know, still... So we talk about the growth in EVs. Mm. Last month, it was roughly 20% of the market. EVs and hybrids were 46% of the market. So 54% of the market was diesel and petrol. So it's still a big chunk of the market. Mm. Admittedly... they're coming off, particularly the petrol-only models are coming off. But yeah, you're still, you know, anyone who buys one of those cars now will get the normal lifespan out of it, whether that's 10 years, 15 that's right. years, 40 years, they'll get the standard lifespan out of it. So no one's going to go crushing or anything like that. They'll just let them die a normal death.

0: So they're still, working.
1: We're still in love with hybrids, aren't we?
0: Yeah, absolutely. Well, more in love with hybrids. So a lot of the brands are saying, okay, now we have to start thinking more hybrids than anything else.
1: Toyota's bet on this years ago was probably a smart one, wasn't it?
0: Toyota absolutely picked that hybrid market better than anyone. Yeah, and in the early 2000s, they were mocked by other car companies saying, you know, this is irrelevant technology. We don't need this stepping stone technology. We're going to go straight to electric. Toyota turned out to be right 100%, but that said, it's also, I think, fair to say that Toyota is off the pace when it comes to electric cars. Hmm. If you look at last month, you know, we've seen EV sales boom, as I said, 20% of the market, so an enormous amount of EVs sold. 202 of them were Toyotas last month. So Toyota sold a massive amount of cars, and 202 of them only were Toyotas, whereas, you know, other brands, Tesla did, what, 5,600? So it was it's a fair difference.
1: Yeah. Lawrence in Bundaberg. G'day, Lawrence.
2: Oh, hi there, guys.
1: Question? G'day. Questions?
2: My question's about small diesel SUV or small cars.
1: Mm-hmm.
2: Current drives 2008 Polo TDI, and I like the way it drives, etc. And I'd like to upgrade it, but not to anything new. And just looking in that 2015 to 2020 in diesel with conventional manual transmission. And don't really want anything very limited, like an ASX or one of the Hyundai's.
0: Yeah. You certainly hit me with a challenge there, because I'm glad you're not asking about a new one, because that's almost impossible to find a manual diesel SUV these days. But in that mid-sized SUV segment, one of the few ones that still does offer a diesel is the Kia Sportage. And that, with the Hyundai that you mentioned, I would certainly stick those in the list. They're the same diesel engine, so they both get a 2-litre four-cylinder turbo diesel. And it's a pretty good engine, so definitely have a look at those. Mazda also had a pretty good diesel back then. It did have some issues. I'm not aware of how or what they fixed those issues with in terms of, I think oil use was one of the big challenges with it, but just maybe look into that a bit more before committing to it. But the Mazda one certainly performed really well, but as I said, they did have some issues with it along the way. But as I said, the Hyundai and the Kia would probably be relatively high on the list. Nissan X-Trail diesel was also pretty good back in its day, so that's probably worth a look as well.
2: All right, the ASX.
0: I'm just trying to think if ASX, did ASX have... That was predominantly petrol. I'm trying to think if they had a diesel back then. I can't.
2: Yeah, definitely. And and in manual also.
0: Yeah.
2: You know, everything's got issues. Yeah. The old Polo's putting on some power, putting on some years, not too much in K. I just want to try and stick with a conventional, simple, no problematic transmissions, no expensive repairs.
0: Yeah.
2: Just something with low Ks on it.
0: Yeah. Well, as I said, the Hyundai and the Kia would be slightly ahead. The ASX is a smaller vehicle. It's in terms of things like the suspension, the driving dynamics weren't as sharp as some other cars back then. So, it's, you know, of those SUVs back then, a lot of them did diesels back then, and quite a few also did manuals, because the diesels were set up often for the European market, where they were pretty keen on manuals over there.
1: Okay, thanks, Lawrence. This is Motor Talk. Toby Hagen is with us. Rosemary, sorry, Rosemary, you've been waiting on there. Hello.
3: Hi, Phil. Hi, Toby. I bought a few weeks ago, and we were talking about how good the stereo system is, which was fine. However, the radio stations default to the digital. So if I'm driving in Sydney and listening to the ABC and I go into the tunnel, it cuts out.
1: It disappears.
3: And I do it disappears. And I also do a lot of long distance driving and country driving, and the digital network is not
0: great.
3: It's terrible. So I go for long periods, you know, half an hour, without any radio whatsoever.
1: That is a crisis, Rosemary. That is a crisis. No ABC radio. No, exactly.
3: How can I listen to you?
1: Rosemary, I'm a taxpayer. I demand my rights.
0: So, you know, that tunnel issue, and that is an issue, but some brands, and I think Mercedes-Benz is one of them, but some brands, if you're listening to the digital channel and you go into the tunnel, if there's an associated FM channel, it will automatically switch to the FM while you're in the tunnel. and then you come out of the tunnel and it goes back to the digital. It's almost seamless. Like you,
1: I know.

0: Here's an example, Rosemary. If you listen to ABC Classic, for example, right?
1: Yeah.
0: You go in listening to digital, it'll still keep playing for you because I think somehow it switches. But all right, yeah. Otherwise,
1: well, not my car.
2: Okay. Right? Depends on the car.
1: Yeah, okay. Right. Depends on the car. It's not as good as you think it is.
2: Okay. Yeah. Well, you might have
1: that's
2: to.
1: My whinge.
2: You might have to go to podcasts and download the podcast while you're in range, listen to it while you're driving out of range, which admittedly means you can't listen to live radio,
0: which is a crisis.
2: Is a problem.
1: Yeah, but, especially when you live in the Southern Highlands. Anyway, yeah. That's my whinge. But cool. The BMW have not kept up with what Australian markets need. Tyres, all sorts of things, but I'll leave it at that.
0: Yeah, I agree with you, Rosemary.
2: Yeah, and it's weird with things like that. So it's funny. Are you talking about tyres being so large and not spares and that sort of stuff?
1: Well, we've literally had this car for 6 weeks. It blew a tyre and there wasn't a single tyre in the country, I had to replace two tyres.
2: Yeah.
0: And, here we go.
1: They just don't know about Australian conditions and Australian roads. They're building the cars for German autobahns, and it's sad. The rest of the car is fantastic, and I think the i3 will be wonderful, but I can see lots and lots of issues with the Australian market and how BMW has to pull their socks up and learn about our conditions.
2: I'd say it's not just BMW; it's a lot of the European brands. But I'm also going to leap tiny bit to their defence in the wheel and tyre combinations. These days the trend is to go really big wheels and licorice tyres around them so they look pretty cool. They're hopeless on bumpy roads. They reduce the ride. You end up with a bumpy ride, all that sort of stuff, and they're more prone to punctures and particularly if you hit a decent pothole, and they can even damage the rim and stuff with that as well. But every time they bring in tyres with, I guess, smaller diameter tyres with higher profile tyres, they end up with them sitting in the sales in the showrooms. They can't sell them because people don't like the look of them as much. So they end up just not bringing them in. They just bring in the ones with the big wheels and tyres, which I completely agree with you, are not suited to our roads in a lot of instances, unless you're on a racetrack or something. So, it's a problem. And look, the radio thing, that is also an issue. The two brands that used to do the best job with radio reception in Australia were Holden and Ford, because they were designing and engineering the cars here. And I remember chatting to the Ford engineers once, and they said they had a route around Melbourne CBD where they knew there were issues with reception, and they'd drive their car around and stop them in those bad areas for reception to try and improve the reception, particularly on AM. So they did all that work locally. These days they just take what's available from overseas and say that'll do.
0: Yeah, I know. I agree. I agree, Rosemary.
1: Thank you.
0: Thank you. Bye-bye. Look, thank heavens. I mean, there was a whole period when I think lots of us in the radio business – you know, we're worried about the fact that radio could disappear out of cars.
2: Mm-hmm.
0: Now it hasn't because of streaming. But it's, you know, it's...
2: It is a challenge. These days, when I travel to the outback, I run a Starlink, so I've got reception everywhere, and you can stream anywhere. So you just stream live radio from wherever.
0: Uncle Gavin's texted in saying, well, you can listen to the ABC on the phone through the ABC Listen app.
2: But you need range.
0: Then you Bluetooth it to your car.
2: Yeah, but you need reception. You need phone reception.
0: To get it on your phone for a start.
2: And that's what she was saying. She doesn't have reception, reception. So it's,
0: that's right. That's right. Yes, Gavin, a lot of the world seems to be, a lot of product makers seem to think they live in a world where everyone's got internet reception all the time. Well, that's not Australia. We do not.
2: Absolutely.
0: Okay, back to some calls here. Robert wants to talk about the X-Trail. Hello, Robert.
3: Oh, hello, Phil and Toby. Thanks for the show.
0: Pleasure. What's your question?
3: Wondering on Toby's opinion. I'm interested in getting into an X-Trail 2011 or 13, and just wondering Toby's opinion on, you know, are there any things to look out for vehicles like that?
2: So really generically speaking, with any 15-year-old car, yes, there's a lot to look out for. So obviously service history, check how it's been treated, maybe get an independent inspection to make sure that it's not got major issues. In terms of specific issues with that car, I'm not aware of any, but I don't really focus on on that sort of thing too closely. So I'm not aware of specific things with those particular models. But the X-Trail back then was a pretty good thing. Probably one of its biggest competitors was something like a Mazda CX-5. which always stood up pretty well back then. So it's I'd say look at that as well.

0: But the X-Trail, yeah, back then was a pretty good car. It had some cool little extras too, things like the cooled cup holders. So they ran part of the air conditioning through the cup holders on, the, on either side of the dash. So you put your bottle of water in there and it ended up cold. All icy cold, which was pretty cool.
1: Well, that's got to be a good thing.
2: It's the little things you see, Robert.
1: Yeah. Cheers. Thank you
2: Cheers,
1: very
2: mate.
1: Much.
2: Cheers, mate. Bye-bye. Yeah, no, indeed. Jeff in Harvey Bay. Yep. Yes, Jeff.
3: Oh, good day, Phil, Toby. I'm looking to power my house from an EV overnight. I wonder what's available for a vehicle to load. I don't want power to the grid. I just want to power the house overnight.
0: Well, vehicle to home is what you're chasing. Mm. I mean, so there's a lot with vehicle to load at the moment. A lot of cars do that, a lot of EVs. So vehicle to load is just essentially a PowerPoint in the car. But then you need to go and run a PowerPoint from your house. So vehicle to load works brilliantly in a blackout, for example. You go and run an extension cord to your fridge and you know a couple of other items, and that's it. It'll work perfectly. It's not going to power the whole house. To power the house, you need vehicle to home, which is very similar to vehicle to grid, and the manufacturers are working on vehicle to grid. So you sort of, if you get one, you're going to get the other pretty much. And just today, I think Hyundai put out a press release saying they have made vehicle-to-grid work on one of their cars, an Ioniq 9, to the latest standard. So there's a government standard, and they rattled it off in the press release. But they've made that work. Hyundai and Kia plan to have vehicle-to-grid available to customers in the third quarter this year, so within a couple of months. They're going to announce something with that. So, there's a bit going on with it, not a whole lot there at the moment. The only one that can do that fully at the moment is the Nissan Leaf, and it's probably not an EV I'd stick high on the recommendation list at this stage. So, give it another 6 months, and I think you're going to start seeing a lot more happening in that space. As I said, Hyundai and Kia are on it. BYD's been doing a lot of testing. AGL, the big energy company, has been doing a lot of testing as well. And as have other companies as well, Amber and a few others. So it's there's a lot going on in that space, and within a few months, I think you'll start to see more happening. But that's all I know at this stage.
2: Okay.
3: So wait a little bit longer.
0: Yeah, I think if you waited till the end of the year, you'll have a lot more. You'll start to see some options. I'm not going to say there's going to be a lot of options, but you'll start to see some. The big unknown at the moment is the hardware required for the house. So it used to be quite expensive. I believe it's coming down a fair bit, but I don't know enough about that yet in terms of what needs to be done to the house with the extra hardware to enable that sort of system.
3: Toby, I actually just wanted like a normal I have a backup generator at the moment and a changeover switch.
0: Yep.
3: So if I have a blackout, I just change over to my Honda generator, but I wanted to use my car that way.
0: Oh, instead. Vehicle to load is what you're chasing then. So grab... a whole bunch of Hyundais and Kias have got vehicle to load. BYDs have got vehicle to load. Many of the Chinese brands have got it. The list is pretty long in terms of the cars that offer that vehicle to load functionality. The one thing you've got to look at, two things with vehicle to load. One is the power output. So typically it's either 3.6 kilowatts or a bit more.
3: No, I want five, at least five.
0: Okay, so you will have to check that they've got that from a single power board or whatever. The other thing is some of them do it from a built-in PowerPoint, often in the back of the car or, you know, in the load area or something. Others do it from you have to plug a board, looks like a power board, into the charge port of the car, and then you plug your appliances into that. So just, the second one's a little bit more inconvenient, but might work better for what you're trying to achieve.
2: Okay. All right, Jeff.
3: Thanks for the info.
2: Thanks, mate.
0: MG does vehicle to load as well.
2: Okay. Dot from Darwin. G'day, Dot.
4: Yes, hi. Just wanted to ask you, Toby, with the BYD, I was looking at changing to the EV/hybrid. I can't drive the... I've got a little Lexus NX 300, and it's a 2018. I've only got 90,000 Ks. Would I feel much difference between the two?
0: Yeah, definitely. So you're going to see a huge difference just in the driver assistance technology, but yes, you'll also notice a difference. And one of the things with some of the BYDs is a Tesla, for example, you get in, it's got very immediate throttle response. So the second you do anything with the throttle, things start to happen. It takes off pretty quickly. Some of the Chinese brands, including BYD,

0: tend not to have quite that sensitivity. So just a, an adjustment in terms of how you drive. But yeah, you'll notice a big difference. The one area it'll probably go backwards on your Lexus is in driving dynamics. So the outright handling, they've still got a little bit of a way to go on that front. But in terms of performance, features, technology, space, it's going to be way ahead generally.
1: So would you buy that or not?
0: I'd have it. Are you looking at the C-Line 7 or is that the one? Yeah, so I'd definitely have it on the short list, but it's not the only one I'd have there. So Zeekr 7X is also a really good car in that market. Have a look at the Tesla Model Y. Even the Toyota BZ4X is starting to be decent value in that market. It's not going to have as much as those Chinese brands. But, yeah, all of those, for different reasons, will are worth sticking on the short list.
1: Excellent. Thank you for help.
2: Thanks, Todd. Bye. See ya. Bye-bye. You've just spent a week driving a car with a yoke steering wheel.
0: I have.
2: What was it?
0: A Lexus RZ. So this is the...
2: You should describe what a yoke steering... This is like a Formula One
0: almost like an aircraft steering wheel. So it doesn't have a top on it.
2: It's just got two bars on the either side.
0: So a bar on either side, and that's all you hold on to. So there's no holding onto any part of the steering wheel.
2: How do you do a reverse park with that?
0: So it only turns 200 degrees in either direction. So a bit over half a turn is full lock, and a bit over half a turn the other way is full lock the other way.
2: Oh, wow.
0: So you never actually have to take your hand off the steering wheel to do anything, to do three-point turns, to do come out of an intersection. It takes some reprogramming from early on. So at slow speeds, at a T intersection, my natural reaction is to go for the top of the wheel to turn it. You don't have to do that. Just keep your hands at 9 and 3.
2: Wow.
0: Give it half a turn and away you go.
2: Away we go.
0: So it's a bit different.
2: Away we go is what we've got to do as well. Toby, time has beaten us, but it's been terrific fun. Thank you. See you in a couple of weeks.
0: Sounds good.
2: Toby Hagen. The news breakdown is next, coming up after the latest news.
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7: ABC News with Andrew Kaloupas. Treasurer Jim Chalmers has defended the government's backflip on some of the tax changes announced in the budget. The government has announced larger tax concessions for small businesses and carve-outs for start-ups following complaints over the original proposals. Mr. Chalmers says the government's consultation with business was meaningful and insists it wasn't just because of the backlash.
8: Every single one of the 2.7 million active small businesses will get those concessions. That is a very good outcome for small businesses. It recognises the big contribution that they make to the economy, and it shows that the consultation that we've been doing has been real and meaningful.
7: Crows legend Tony Modra has been seriously injured in a truck crash, the ABC understands. In a statement, South Australia police say a 57-year-old man from Waitpinga was taken to hospital on Thursday evening after he crashed his truck into a tree at Back Valley, about 10 kilometres west of Victor Harbour. The federal government has upheld a decision denying additional NDIS funding for a severely incapacitated elderly man in Melbourne. Here's Sasha Payne.
9: Melbourne man Graham Crossan has late-stage MND and needs assistance to eat, move, talk and breathe. However, last year he was assessed as not eligible for the highest level of aged care home support under a new algorithm-based assessment. He applied for a review, but the Department of Aged Care has upheld the decision. Independent MP Monique Ryan calls it robo-aged care.
10: This is probably the worst example I've seen.
9: Aged Care Minister Sam Ray says the government has launched a rapid review of the way the algorithm prioritises funding and will continue to listen to older Australians.
7: The parents of two children killed after they were struck by a car in Sydney's southwest have expressed their grief and shock. Here's Gavin Coote.
11: 5-year-old Catherine and 14-month-old Harry were critically injured when they were hit by a car while sitting in a pram while walking home from school with their mother in Cabramatta yesterday afternoon. Both children were treated at the scene and taken to hospital but died of their injuries. Their distraught mother, Sok Ram, suffered minor injuries.
12: My heart, it broke.
4: empty now. It's gone. Everything is gone.
11: Their father, Vundita, has praised bystanders who helped to lift a car off one of their children.
5: Thank you for your help.
11: The 56-year-old driver of the vehicle has undergone mandatory testing, and locals have left tributes for the two young children.
7: Ukraine has struck an oil refinery in Moscow for the second time this week, setting it ablaze. Fires at the refinery have sent columns of thick smoke over the city. The BBC's Steve Rosenberg reports from Moscow.
6: This appears to be the largest Ukrainian drone attack on the Moscow region since the start of the war. According to the mayor of Moscow, since early this morning, Russian air defences have shot down around 180 drones, which were en route to the Russian capital. Clearly, some drones did penetrate Russian defences. The Moscow oil refinery has been hit for the second time this week. Moscow airports have announced a temporary suspension of flights. Russia's defence ministry has reported that overnight, across the country, 555 Ukrainian drones were intercepted and destroyed.
7: The head of NATO says US plans to reduce its contribution to the alliance's rapid response force will take effect immediately. Mark Rutte says other allies are stepping up to fill the gaps left by the US move. Arriving for a meeting of NATO defence ministers in Brussels, Mr. Rutte insists it's not a sign Washington is pulling back.
12: The US has to take care of multiple theatres. They cannot spread their resources too thinly. So what the US has announced already before is that they had to lower somewhat their contribution to the NATO force model. We have to consider the fact that the US is lowering its contribution, still considerable. What you dare see is that the Europeans are now backfilling it.
7: Australia's richest woman says the federal government should gift several uninhabited Queensland islands to Elon Musk, the world's richest man, to launch his rockets. Mining billionaire Gina Rinehart made the suggestion at a forum in Townsville following revelations her company, Hancock Prospecting, brought a $1.4 billion stake in SpaceX's historic stock market debut. She says the government should clear the red tape and give the trillionaire the real estate for free.
13: At water and the infrastructure Elon needs, he needs land to expand. He's really got a massive program there. And an alternate weather place in an allied country for his multiple satellite launches.
7: You're up to date with the latest from ABC News.
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2: Yes, well, hello and how are you? Philip Clark with you on ABC Radio. This is Nightlife. We're into the second hour of the program on this Thursday night, the 18th of June. It's 11:06, 9:06 in WA, South Australia and the Territory, 24 to 11. We're right around the world and through the Pacific on broadcast as well, thanks to Radio Australia. All righty, I'll put the conversation with Toby up as a podcast. 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Lots of people I know love listening to Toby back on the podcast, and so that is there. All right, coming up in this hour, Amy Remekis is going to lead the Nightlife News Breakdown for us. Interesting stories, an interesting story of the UK with the Magherafield by-election being determined. Now, if a bloke called Andy Burnham wins that for Labor, he'll likely challenge Sir Keir Starmer, and there likely will be a new UK Prime Minister. So there's some pretty momentous things going on. I'll talk with Hans van Leeuwen about that in this hour as well. And if you've ever bought a fake handbag or a fake watch, well, a lot of people. Who hasn't, in a way, if you hadn't had an opportunity to? What's wrong with sporting a Rolex on your wrist, hey, and not paying anything for it, pretty much? We'll talk about the market for fake goods in this hour as well, so looking forward to all of that. All right, let's kick things off with the Nightlife News Breakdown.
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2: Well, welcome to Nightlife News Breakdown. Following a post-G7 dinner at the sumptuous Palace of Versailles in France on Wednesday night, US President Donald Trump told the waiting press, "It's signed, signed in Versailles, just signed it." Well, he was, of course, referring to the Iran deal, a 14-paragraph memorandum of understanding, which outlines an end to fighting on all fronts, including Lebanon, a $300 billion reconstruction fund for Iran, that's US dollars, and an agreement that Iran will not develop or procure a nuclear weapon. Well, prior to the agreement being signed, President Trump issued a caveat about the memo should things not work out.
3: This way, if it works out, I'm going to take the credit. If it doesn't work out, I'm blaming J.D. You better be careful, J.D. He's going to turn his plane around and get the hell out of here. Yeah, I like that idea. I think it's a good idea.
2: Yes, it is the President of the United States, I know, referring to the Vice President. He then went on, though, to state his optimism about the agreement being struck.
3: My whole life is all about deals. That's all I ever did is make deals. And crazy things happen with deals. But we're going to most likely sign a deal. They want to sign a deal. And they've been acting very appropriately.
2: So there's a memorandum of understanding, but it's not a deal. Now that the memo has been signed, what does it all actually mean? Is it a ceasefire that's just buying time? Is it a peace deal? And where does it leave affairs in the Strait of Hormuz? Amy Remekis is a contributing editor for The New Daily, chief political analyst for the Australia Institute, also the author of Where It All Went Wrong, The Case Against John Howard. Amy, good evening to you. Welcome back to the News Breakdown.
4: Thank you for having me.
2: A bit to unpack here in this MIMO memorandum of understanding. understanding being one of the puzzling things about it. Let's look at one of the primary objectives to end the fighting all fronts. What on all fronts? What's been agreed to here?
4: Yeah, I mean, it's an interesting one because it appears as if Trump completely cut out Israel and Benjamin Netanyahu in making this agreement. And that has quite upset Israel, at least reading, you know, a lot of the Israeli press. Mm. And it's the ending on all the hostilities on all fronts, which includes what Israel was doing, which was one of Iran's main points. And indeed, other countries like Australia and the UK had said that they wanted Lebanon to be part of any ceasefire. So Trump has signed this memorandum that says we're going to do all of this. And Iran's gone, yep, okay, we're all for it, as long as everyone agrees to it. So now Trump's job, after having cut Israel out of the deal making, is to make sure that Israel follows the rules of the ceasefire in order to ensure that Iran doesn't do, you know, it doesn't increase their hostilities in response. But Iran really is the real winner here. I mean, it goes back to the status quo. They, in fact, are getting sanctions lifted. You know, there's potentially $100 billion US in frozen assets and bank accounts, which are going to be unfrozen, and they retain a control over the Strait of Hormuz. So Donald Trump has gone in. He's done this. It's cost, you know, hundreds of lives, millions of dollars. It's caused worldwide economic disruption. And essentially, from a geopolitical point of view, it's gone back in Iran's favour.
2: Yeah, you have to really ask what's been achieved here, because there's no agreement on the nuclear aspect at all. They, in fact, they're to be negotiated, but Iran's only agreed to not procure or develop a nuclear weapon. But it has always said that it was never procuring or developing a nuclear weapon. Whatever you make of that statement. But the war has arguably left Iran stronger, hasn't it? Because they've displayed to the world they've got a lethal weapon, which is the closure of the Strait of Hormuz, and everyone knows they'll use it again.
4: Yeah, and not only, you know, the closure of the Strait of Hormuz, which, I mean, obviously there's going to be a lot of countries that are going to be not only rebuilding their own strategic reserves. I mean, one of the reasons why the United States oil price was not as impacted as some others around the world is because they did have a pretty, you know, big strategic reserve to draw from, and they have been withdrawing from that, but they are now going to have to refill it. And so all countries that have drawn down on their reserves are going to have to refill it, which means that we're not going to see an end to the economic pain that's been caused from all of this, you know, from the US and Israel's original actions. The oil price is going to be expensive for a while countries try to, you know, prop up again. And we're going to see the energy transition move even faster. We're already seeing that with Japan and with South Korea and India and Indonesia. They're all moving faster now because they know exactly what can happen if something like this happens and the Strait of Hormuz is shut. It's a much bigger problem for us in this part of the world than it is for America. But what Iran has done has also shown that it doesn't need nuclear weapons. It doesn't need a giant navy or a giant defense force. It is more than capable of defending itself and also causing strategic damage to assets in the Middle East with its drone program and with what it's been building in terms of those capabilities. And Iran has basically shown that it's also going to be able to win the propaganda war, which we saw with those Lego videos that some of your listeners may remember, where essentially they won over a lot of the support of different countries around the world, of the citizens of different countries, by poking fun at Donald Trump and essentially saying, we are not bothered by this. So it's a huge strategic victory for Iran. It's hard to see how the United States may remember, where essentially they won over a lot of the support of different countries around the world, of the citizens of different countries, by poking fun at Donald Trump and essentially saying, we are not bothered by this. So it's a huge strategic victory for Iran. It's hard to see how the United States can call this one, although I think that most allies are going to congratulate Donald Trump on the deal because nobody wants to spook it. Everyone wants this to go ahead. But it does, I think it's going to mean some changes moving forward in how countries react with the United States. But I also think we need to keep an eye on what's going to happen with Israel, which from all reports is not happy with this deal.
2: No, they're not happy with the deal. They weren't a party to it, didn't agree to it, don't seem to agree with it. And just interestingly on that, Iran did not agree not to continue to support Hezbollah. And Israel said, and we're not leaving southern Lebanon. So as far as that's concerned, nothing's changed there in Lebanon at all, has it?
4: Yeah, I know. I mean, Israel says that it's carrying out its own military operations there, which has been its rationale for doing all of the illegal invasions and bombing of countries like Lebanon. And of course, it also has not stopped its assault on Gaza and Palestine while this has been going on. What I do think, though, is that if Iran chooses to make this an issue, it would make Donald Trump very uncomfortable, particularly since he has claimed victory in signing the deal in the first place, which he's been promised, I think, 50 times in the last couple of months or so. So I think that this means the United States will probably start leaning very heavily on Benjamin Netanyahu and Israel to stop anything which may upset Iran or mean that hostilities continue, because that is not what the United States wants. They have been under a lot of pressure to fix this mess that they've made. He feels like he's made a fix, that he's been helped along by other countries such as Qatar and Turkey in finding the fix. So if Israel doesn't play ball, I think you'll find that Donald Trump may have lost patience with Benjamin Netanyahu, who of course is also dealing with domestic concerns within his country, where he's losing support and he has an election coming up in October. So there's a lot going on in Israel for Benjamin Netanyahu. He's also motivated to try and find some sort of victory in all of this.
2: Anyway, if it all doesn't work and turns turtle again in 60 days, which I must say doesn't seem unlikely, Mr. Trump's rhetoric didn't instill a whole lot of confidence. Listen to this.
3: If I don't like it, if they don't behave, we'll go right back to dropping bombs right smack in the middle of their head.
2: It's the United States president speaking. There's a long way to run, by the look of it. Amy Ramikas is with us. This is the News Breakdown. Domestically, Amy, at a press conference this morning, Anthony Albanese and Jim Chalmers did what they said they weren't going to do, which is respond to criticisms about the capital gains tax reforms and promised exemptions. They've backed down on a number of areas and promised exemptions for small businesses, startups, and some trusts. This is the Prime Minister.
5: Following the consultation that we flagged on budget night, we are announcing details to allow more small businesses access to the capital gains tax concessions. Today, we're announcing that we'll increase the turnover threshold for existing small business 50% active asset CGT concession from $2 million to $10 million.

0: This is one of the four concessions that we have said would continue.
1: Yeah, well, these concessions will apply to about 2.7 small businesses. I think that means they apply to nearly 98% of all small businesses in Australia. So the Prime Minister also said there'd be a new business tax concession for startups. Now, do we know any of the detail about this, Amy?
2: Yeah, it's an interesting one. I think it was on your program after the budget where I said that they're probably going to make concessions on this. So I don't think it's actually surprising that they have, given the response from certain sections of the media and certain interest groups. So this was the first part. The next part is what is going to happen with, you know, investors and startups and all the rest of it. So they're continuing this, you know, we're going to do the innovative business tax concession for startups, but they're also talking about a consultation paper, which is going to be aimed at the startup sector, which they've just released on the Treasury website, which is basically asking the sector, how important is the CGT to you? Now, this is, you know, a way of saying that they're probably going to do the CGT concession exemption for startup investors as well, which is, you know, it's not a huge deal in terms of money because you have to actually turn a profit before you're even eligible for capital gains. There's all sorts of rules and things around it, but it is designed to basically neutralize any of the ongoing political commentary that this is going to kill investment in Australia, which, of course, it was not going to do. And for all of the businesses, so you're right. I mean, basically, we've got about 3 million or so small businesses in Australia. This essentially means that all small businesses will be exempt now because of other rules that are in place as well. Again, it's just about neutralizing the attacks. It's not actually going to be a huge deal in terms of like the budget and those sorts of things. But it does show that the government is feeling a little sensitive about this and is feeling that it needs to have some sort of win or at least neutralize some of the criticism. And I think we can now see the media turning to, oh, poor young people who were trying to invest in EFTs and crypto and build up their stock portfolios. Will someone please think of the young high-risk investors as the next stage of the attack, which frankly is ridiculous.
1: It's ludicrous. Yes, it's hard to, as I made this comment the other night, that it's hard to disentangle the criticisms of the budget from predictable interest groups, from ordinary voters. And, you know, if you read the media, you'd believe the budget was not well received. I'm not sure that that's the case. What do you think?
2: Yeah, I mean, like when I saw, you see all the headlines just saying like, okay, like they've taken a hit after the budget and people don't like the budget. But when you drill into the polls that they're using for these headlines, the response to the budget when they've asked budget questions have either been in favor or neutral, where people have gone, we actually quite like this, or they've gone, actually, this is not going to make too much difference to my life. I don't really care about it. So it hasn't been overwhelmingly negative about the budget measures themselves. The negativity largely seems to be attached to the sell. And I think, you know, anyone who was looking at how the media was approaching this immediately after the budget, the first thing that everyone was talking about was how this was going to have a massive impact on businesses. It was going to have a massive impact on startups. It was going to destroy young people's chances of, you know, of social mobility or of building any sort of wealth, which when you drill down into the actual budget measures, no, none of that is actually true. And if you're playing on the stock market because you want to be able to afford to buy a house, well then great news, negative gearing changes and the capital gains tax changes will most likely result in house prices either stabilizing or even falling a little bit, which gives you a better chance of getting into the housing market so you don't actually have to play the high-risk gambling game that is the stock market. So, yeah, I think that the government is just attempting to neutralize this. We also had, you know, them basically having to come out and saying that or confirming that all incomes from all types of testamentary trusts will be exempt because there's all these things about death taxes, which are also not true. But I also think that this is a good reminder that for the first time in modern history, we are not receiving the same news, we are not receiving the same information, and we don't even know what information, facts, and frankly, scare campaigns our neighbours and colleagues and everyone else around us is seeing. It's all very siloed at the moment. So the government is attempting to neutralise mainstream media attacks, but also what is going on social media, which we do not have eyes across all of it.
1: That's true.
2: So I would not want to be selling a budget in these conditions.
1: No, exactly, exactly. And discontent, maybe generalised discontent about the people's lot and their opinions of governments of any colour too, which brings us to the subject of Pauline Hanson. The Special Envoy to Combat Islamophobia, Aftab Malik, said after Pauline Hanson's debut press club speech that her vision of what she wanted for Australia, i.e. the monoculture, was dystopian, and that the One Nation leader, quote, willfully remains ignorant or simply doesn't grasp what she's talking about. Tony Barry, the director of the political research company Redbridge Group, thought that overall she had performed reasonably well. He had this to say.
3: I think at the moment in Australian politics, it's easy to enrage, but it's harder to engage. And at the moment, with 63% of Australians saying we're heading in the wrong direction, for a lot of Australian voters, Pauline Hanson is their wrecking ball. You know, she is their truth teller.
1: Yes, the truth. Well, that's an interesting one. You were blogging on the speech. What were your impressions anyway and takeaways from it, Amy?
2: Yeah, I mean, I think that, you know, Pauline Hanson set out to do exactly what she wanted to do, which was basically launch herself, you know, in front of the press gallery and say, I'm here and I'm not going away. You know, the way that she treated journalists, including Sarah Martin from The Guardian, was absolutely abhorrent. The way she was threatening journalists, including Anna Henderson from SBS, over their jobs and essentially saying that if you want access, then you have to play nice, is abhorrent. And the rules of engagement for that speech were set by Pauline Hanson. And I don't think that the press gallery quite knows how to deal with that just yet. But in terms of, you know, what she did more widely, there was no detail there. There was no actual answers or solutions in terms of the policy that she was throwing out there. It was essentially, you know, I've said this quite a bit, it was, you know, an inch deep and a mile wide. It was like throwing out lures to basically try and harvest as many grievances as she could, but she doesn't actually have any answers. And I think at this particular point, given how much anger is out there, that's quite attractive to a lot of voters. So I think that Tony Barry is very correct. But I also went back to a speech that former Prime Minister Paul Keating gave in November 1996, so a few months after he lost the 96 election, where he was talking about Pauline Hanson, who in 1996 was also talking about the myth of the monoculture, which essentially, let's be clear, is white Australia. And he said in 96, the great tragedy of the shamelessly regressive politics of Pauline Hanson is not so much that it is rooted in ignorance, prejudice and fear, though it is, not so much that it projects the ugly face of racism, though it does, not so much that it dangerously divisive and deeply hurtful to many of her fellow Australians, though it is, not even that it will cripple our efforts to enmesh ourselves in a region wherein lies the jobs and prosperity of future generations of young Australians, though it will. The great tragedy is that it perpetuates a myth, a fantasy, a lie, the myth of the monoculture, the lie that we cannot retreat to. And that is playing out again 30 years later. So I think the way around it is to basically have one-on-one conversations with people, you know, find out what is at the root of their grievance and address that, because there was nothing in Pauline Hanson's speech or answers yesterday that gave any sort of solution or actual, you know, answer to anybody. It basically was bosses over workers, basically making Australia worse and putting us in a very, very hateful and divisive position.
1: Yes, one of my callers last night, texters last night, wondered after that speech how it was remotely possible for the Liberal Party to consider preferencing One Nation, and that is a that is a live question.
2: Absolutely, but also above all of that, she's just a massive whinger. Pauline Hanson has been in politics for the better part of 30 years, and all she ever does is whinge when she has been at the forefront of supposedly coming up with solutions and answers. She's in the Senate. She has a lot of power and influence. And I do not know anyone else who could be this bad at their job and not actually show any outcomes

0: and still be heralded as the great white hope. It just does not make any sort of rational sense. But, you know, we're in a post-fact world and maybe people are really attracted to whingers now. Mm. Who knows?
1: Who knows? She doesn't attend the Senate that often anyway, as we know. All right. Amy, terrific to talk. Appreciate your time. Thank you.
0: Anytime.
1: Amy Romekas, leading the Nightlife News Breakdown tonight.
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1: Yes, thank you for the comments. We have a orange man in the US and now a wannabe orange woman in Australia, says my texter. Mm. Little Brother Trucker, thank you for your long text. A shout out to my social studies teacher, Brother O'Hara, who told us, listen to both sides of differing opinions and then judge for yourself who's feeding you manure. Well, I think that's true, Little Brother Trucker. I'm glad that's what's going on for you. I think that's probably right. I think that is probably right. Jen says, thank you, Phil. The everyday person seems not that bothered with the tax changes. It's special interest groups and they control major media that don't like it. Yeah, it's an interesting point that Amy makes too, though, about the way that the media has changed a lot, isn't it? And the fact that a whole lot of opinion forming, influencing and all of that is going on in social media, which is not really visible unless you're in one of the unless you're in the silos and participating in it. I think that is an interesting and powerful point, actually, which can cut all kinds of ways in political debate and the health of our democracy. Anyway, interesting. All right, we're going to talk to Hans van Leeuwen about what's going on in the UK. Huge shifts for possibly Sir Keir Starmer.
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1: Yes, let's head overseas to find out why the UK's Magherafelt by-election matters far beyond one parliamentary seat. Today's contest in the by-election could pave the way for the Mayor of Manchester, Andy Burnham, to challenge Keir Starmer's premiership for the leadership of the ruling Labour Party. Let's cross live to foreign correspondent in the UK, Hans van Leeuwen. Hans is the International Economics Editor for The Telegraph. Hans, good evening to you. Welcome back to Nightlife.
4: Hello and welcome from a balmy day in London where it's as warm as 24 degrees.
1: Hey.
4: So we're all stripping off our shirts and running into the parks.
1: The parks will be full of white, stodgy torsos getting a dose.
4: Nursing their hangovers, mate, from last night. England beating Croatia 4-2 in the World Cup has got a nation dreaming and hoping once again.
1: I know. Well, you see, they can legitimately dream. I mean, England could win this. They could. But I mean, as I read one commentator before, they could. But then the one big standing thing against them is ... England.
4: Yeah, that's right. Yeah. Let's just see.
1: Tell me what's happening you better explain this for people who haven't followed this so far, but what's happening in Magherafelt? Where is Magherafelt anyway?
4: It's on the outskirts of Manchester, and it's basically Keir Starmer's been very unpopular, really not long since the get-go. He was elected in the middle of 2024 and his popularity started plummeting almost immediately. A lot of his backbenchers didn't like the fact that he was having to kind of make, cuts to sort of welfare and so on to balance the books. And he's basically been struggling to stay above water. Meanwhile, Andy Burnham's the mayor of Manchester, which is a directly elected position, and it's Britain's third largest city. And he's from this sort of king of the north position, to use a sort of Game of Thrones metaphor that everybody does. He's sort of been this kind of figure that this discontent has kind of coalesced around as someone that might ride in on a white horse.
1: He was in the House of Commons, wasn't he?
4: He was minister a cabinet minister in the dying days of the Gordon Brown government, actually. So yeah. He's got some form. He's been around. But the trouble was he's not a member of the House of Commons at the moment. And so he needs to find a seat. He was blocked from doing so at the 2024 election. But helpfully, a youngish Labour MP who is no fan of Keir Starmer fell on his sword, stepped down from his seat, triggered the by-election, and that gave Andy Burnham the potential to take a seat and challenge Keir.
1: Hmm. Tell us a bit about him. I mean, the widespread discontent with Keir Starmer seems terminal for him, doesn't it?
4: It does. And you know, it's strange because he's not, it's not like, to me anyway, it's not like his performance has been particularly sort of that bad. It's just he's not a very good communicator. Mm. He's not a very good sort of, he doesn't massage his party well. He, for all his attempts, he doesn't come across to

0: the electorate is very authentic. No one really warms to him. And there's a sort of sense that, you know, the next election's not till 2029, so it's a long way off, and he's got an enormous majority. But there's just this feeling that he's not the guy to, you know, to lead them into that. He's just, you know, he managed to grind the kind of very sort of depleted and defeated Tories into the dust in 2024, but he can't do the same again. They sort of decry his lack of vision, his lack of kind of decision making, and there's also his popularity. So Burnham just represents something, I don't think ideologically very different to Starmer, mm-hmm. but more just a sense of he could be more popular, he could have the common touch, he's got a nice northern accent, and you know what he kind of claims about Manchester is that he's been a very, you know, competent mayor who shows how a Labour government can kind of, you know, be an activist. You know, he has this idea of, you know, the state will be an active player in the economy and will be a sort of force for good. And he's shown in Manchester how these things can happen.
1: Is the discontent with Starmer just the discontent with Britain's lot generally? Because, you know, gee, the country seems to be, you know, going down the gurgler in the eyes of many.
0: Yeah, well, It's difficult to, you know, present a really uplifting vision of Britain when you've got no money left in the kitty. And he just doesn't seem to have that vision. He does talk the talk about visions and taking Britain to a sort of sunlit, you know, sort of social democratic upland, but there isn't enough sort of substance to it, and there isn't enough money for it. And that, you know, propels people towards people making more extravagant and kind of headline grabbing promises, both on the left with the Greens and on the right with Reform, Nigel Farage, and so on.
1: Yeah, okay. If he does win Makerfield, well, for a start, is he going to win Makerfield? Yeah. This is not a given, is it? Because let's talk about Reform. Now, this is the Nigel Farage-led far-right outfit that's, you know, come from nowhere. I mean, we're seeing echoes of it, I suppose, with One Nation here in Australia. But Reform are well along the way on this. Now, Reform is standing for the seat as well. There's a candidate called Robert Kenyon. Now, he could spoil the party massively for Andy Burnham, couldn't he?
0: Yeah, in theory, that was definitely on the cards. And really, this was a sort of part of the whole Makerfield by-election was like, you know, if Labor is going to be able to hold off the threat from Reform, who, you know, aren't just a conservative force. They recruit a lot of their support from, you know, disaffected blue-collar working-class people who've had, who don't really like all the sort of social liberalism, I guess, of the Labor Party. So, you know, is Burnham the guy who can, you know, keep those people from those kind of blue-collar, industrial-based type Labor voters from defecting to Reform? So that's kind of the referendum that this by-election is, and it's happening today, and we won't know the result for another, I don't know, 12 hours or so. But, you know, if he wins, he'll claim that, you know, I am the guy that can, you know, that from on the left who can, you know, defeat the populist right. But he's actually got he's been enormously assisted by two things. One is that this candidate from Reform hasn't really kind of grabbed the electorate by the scruff of the neck. He sort of seemed quite promising, a plumber, you know, man, straight-talking man of the people type candidate, but it just hasn't quite worked for him. But the bigger one is that there's been a split on the right, and there's an MP who was elected in 2024 called Rupert Lowe, who was originally Nigel Farage's sort of main lieutenant in the Reform Party. Mm-hmm. He and Nigel Farage fell out, and he started his own party called Restore, which is probably arguably even a bit further to the right. And the reason why he's doing well is because Elon Musk is a big fan of this Rupert Lowe, and so Rupert Lowe gets an enormous amount of traction on you know, the right-wing kind of corners of X, and including Elon Musk surfacing a lot of posts of Rupert Lowe himself. So while Nigel Farage is the kind of, you know, the big figure on the populist right who's, you know, been there ever since Brexit 10 years ago and before, this Rupert Lowe guy, you know, people don't know him as well. And in a way, he's quite similar. He's a sort of private educated banker who's turned to politics. But he has Elon Musk behind him now. And so the split on the right in a first-past-the-post system might actually be enough to see Andy Burnham home tonight.
1: Yeah, it's interesting. That's an important point to make, isn't it? The UK has first-past-the-post voting. So that's right. There are no preferences. So
0: yeah, and by-elections usually have a pretty low turnout as well. So, you know, which actually makes it much more unpredictable. In that sense, that no one, it's a fool's game trying to predict a by-election. But, you know, the Labor Party people, until the last few days at least, have been feeling fairly confident from the doorsteps that, you know, as they canvass that they've got this one. Okay. And the split on the right does tend to sort of suggest that's right.
1: Yeah, okay. Is it a referendum on Reform as well, do you think, or not really?
0: No.

0: but it will give Labour some hope that, you know, there is a path to victory.
1: Hmm. Oh, hello. I think we yeah. No, sorry, Hans, just start again. We just lost you for a sec.
0: Oh, sorry. Nigel Farage has been sort of anointed as the next Prime Minister, you know, almost since the last election. And, you know, but the shine has come off him a little bit, and the kind of split on the right has started to kind of, rub off that narrative a bit. And so, you know, if Andy Burnham does win the by-election and come down to London and challenge Keir Starmer, there is a sort of more of a hope around that there's some way for Labour to pull this back to some extent. Mm.
1: Yeah, okay. If Andy Burnham does succeed, I mean, there are a few steps here, but if he does succeed, mm-hmm. and he does succeed in knocking off Keir Starmer, which knocking off a Labour leader is not so straightforward these days, but if he does, how would the government, would it be different, do you think?
0: Yeah, I mean, right, Keir Starmer stays on as Prime Minister till there's a new Labour leader. It's a contest that could take 3 months, possibly four.
1: Yeah.
0: First, you've got to get 20% of the MPs, then you've got to kind of do a full, 200,000 people vote or something. There's the Labour Party members and any trade union member whose trade union is affiliated to the Labour movement. So there's a lot of votes, there's a lot of canvassing, there's a lot of hustings, et cetera. It's a long process. Andy Burnham, Keir may contest it. He may say, "I know, I'm going to try and stay on," in which case it could be quite hard fought. And that's when we'll probably find out what the differences are between them, because it's not really very clear. There's actually a joke going around. It's not very funny, but I'll tell it to you anyway. It's like a Labour lefty, a centrist, and a Labour right winger walk into a bar.
1: Mm-hmm.
0: "Hello, Andy Burnham," the barman says. So, you know, is he from the left? Is he a centrist? Is he a Blairite? no one knows what he is. And, you know, he could be all these things, and he has been all these things in the past. So we'll find out who the real Andy Burnham is, in the crucible of a leadership election, yeah, assuming that Keir decides to fight one.
1: It's going to be interesting, isn't it? If he does get elected, is Keir Starmer going to throw in the towel and say, okay?
0: He's not saying that he is at the moment. You know, if there's an enormous sort of momentum swing behind Burnham and lots of cabinet ministers resign, perhaps he'll see that the game is up.
1: Yeah.
0: If he gets, you know, a Praetorian guard forms around him and says, "No, this, you know, Keir's the guy," he may feel that he can contest it, and he may feel he can win. You know, it's unlikely that no one seems to think he will, but, you know, these things are quite unpredictable. I mean, once upon a time, everyone thought David Miliband was going to be the leader and his brother Ed got the job. And another time, everyone thought, gosh, who was it even? Someone we've all forgotten about was going to get the job, possibly Andy Burnham, and Jeremy Corbyn got the job. So, you know, the Labour Party process, the election process. Yeah.
1: How on earth did Jeremy Corbyn get the job? That's right. Anyway, but go on.
0: Yeah, Labour Party members are more left-wing than their parliamentarians, and the trade union members particularly who also vote are also more left-wing than the parliamentarians. And so Andy Burnham's going to need to play to that electorate. So we may even still not find out exactly who he is, because you do have to pitch a bit left to win the leadership before you can then tack centre in Downing Street.
1: Yeah. All righty. Just before you go, the royal family have decided, well, the royal family, the Prince William, that is, has decided to send his oldest son, George, off to Eton, wearing the tailed mm-hmm. coat and the winged collar and all that stuff. I mean, Eton, if there is a bastion of the establishment and English privilege, you'd have to say Eton is at the apex of it, wouldn't you?
0: You would. I mean, you know, they call teachers beaked, and they call their lessons divs, and they call their morning recess break chambers. You know, it is a funny place like that. Yeah. And on X, you know, and similar platforms, Blue Sky, you know, there have been people coming out and saying, how is this, you know, fit Prince William's desire to modernise the monarchy and sort of get it in touch with people and, you know, meet that sort of demotic, you know, populist urge that we of the age we live in. And I guess you'd have to say it doesn't really. But the reasons that have been given either by the back door or sources or, you know, or even just speculation. One, it's Eton is right next to Windsor Castle, where Prince William and Kate Middleton and Princess Catherine, where they live. And when William was there, he had Sunday tea with his grandmother, the Queen, every Sunday. So it's nice and handy for the family. It means you're not miles away and sort of, you know, all on your lonesome. The second thing is, because it's so exclusive and so posh, that kind of gives George, as it did for William, a sort of security and a privacy and the possibility of forming friendships with people who aren't going to blab it all over social media. You know, apparently William does have school friends from his school days who are, you know, probably half of them minor aristocrats or something, who are discreet and trustworthy. So there's that. That's a reasonably compelling argument, I'd say, in some respects. And I guess the

third thing is, you know, this man, as we've seen with King Charles going to meet Donald Trump, in their own country, the king of England or the queen plays a very important actual political role, is a bit of a statesman for the country. And I guess Eton has a very long history of producing statespeople and politicians. So if you're going to be trained up for that job, I guess you're going to go there. It certainly produces men with extraordinary belief that they are able to and entitled to rule the world.

0: Cracklin' Rosie and Neil Diamond. Alrighty, have you ever bought a fake handbag? Lots of people have. Let's have a chat about it next.
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0: Have you ever knowingly or unknowingly bought a fake? Maybe it was a too good to be true discount fashion item. Or maybe it was a shiny copy of the latest still in cinemas movie that you picked up in a far off market while travelling. Maybe you were buying it, you knew it was a fake and you just wanted it for the cheaper price. One of our producers keenly remembers wandering a market and having his companion pestered every 3 minutes by sellers trying to flog genuine Rolexes. I mean, I guess no one was fooled, or maybe they were. A recent article highlighting the death of Manchester in England's counterfeit capital got us thinking about, are we all just more savvy to this kind of thing, or has the retail market for things that are cheaper than chips fakes shifted, like so many of these things, to a purely online model? To talk about it and the way these markets operate, where it's all going, I'm joined by Taylor Blackburn, a personal finance expert from Finders, looked at the way that Australians buy these kinds of goods online. Taylor, good evening to you. Welcome to Nightlife.
3: Well, good evening.
0: It's often claimed that these kind of counterfeit markets are fronts for organised crime. Is that right or not?
3: Well, yeah, I think, law enforcement agencies kind of around the globe will, highlight how these are intertwined. They use the profits to kind of do other illicit activities. So we focus more on the consumer behavior and people, knowingly or unknowingly buying dupes or counterfeit items. But it's definitely a murky, unregulated area.
0: Yeah, it is. In some parts of the world, of course, it's been rife, hasn't it? I mean, Hong Kong, for example, other parts of Asia. Where does this stuff? I mean, if you it's so easy to go into markets there and buy a Rolex watch.
3: Yeah.
0: In fact, I was in a market once, and I actually had a.

0: genuine watch on my wrist. And the bloke said, let's have a look at it. He said, we can copy that. You won't know the difference. and it will only cost you, you know, like a fraction. Where does this stuff come from and where does it get made?
1: Yeah, no, we've seen, you know, Chinese manufacturers are you know, probably the leaders at this stage. And it's marketed pretty effectively on TikTok and other social media platforms, and sometimes advertised as, you know, direct to consumer, you know, cutting out the middleman, getting you the bottom dollar. And sometimes what you get is close enough, but a lot of times it leaves a lot to be desired.
0: Yeah, I mean, there are these all sorts of commonplace myths around it, aren't there? Oh, I don't know whether they're myths or not, but I remember in the market for women's handbags, for example, which are high value items, and you know, you're talking about, you know, Louis Vuitton and your Chanel handbags and so on. You can buy those. You used to be able to buy them in Asian markets, you know, for a fraction. They looked pretty much the same. And often the story was, oh, yeah, they come from the same production line. It's just that they, you know, some people get access to the production line and just run it a bit longer and then they skim off the top. So they're exactly the same as the real item. Is that true?
1: Yeah, well, in some cases, yes. In some cases, you know, it's just like somebody looking at your watch and trying to copy it as best they can. And in some cases, that's really worn as a badge of honor, especially among, you know, some young people. You know, they can talk about it as being a savvy thing. Or it used to be something you would hide if you couldn't buy the real thing and you bought a knockoff. You didn't want anybody to know, but you know, increasingly we anecdotally are hearing stories of young people saying, no, look at this bag. It looks just like a real one, but I only paid, you know, $100 for it.
0: That's right. That's right. It's really a statement saying I'm not going along with the marketing of big business, isn't it? It's sort of a political statement, I suppose. Look, copyright and, you know, passing off and all of that, there are a lot of laws against it. So it's illegal to sell something that's fake, isn't it? All around the world it is. So how do big companies police this?
1: Yeah, well, I mean, you know, that's the point. Is enforcement is the name of the game. And if they can get around it being flagged as a counterfeit thing or something that's, you know, that's stealing someone's patent, then it kind of goes on unchecked. So that's why, you know, the online e-commerce, there's a lot more digital loopholes there than if somebody pulls up to a market, which is clearly marketing something. And we had a shop here in Sydney about 10 years ago that was kind of doing an exact replica of the In-N-Out Burger food chain. Yeah. And they were, you know, they got a cease and desist and, you know, we're told to stop doing that. But it's a lot harder if you're selling a bag that looks like a kind of bag online that nobody can really, you know, go through all of the little ins and outs of it if they're not using any magic words.
0: You did some research last year into Australian buying patterns. It turns out quite a lot of us are deliberately buying known fakes.
1: Yeah, yeah. So
0: what were the figures on that?
1: Yeah, about 1 in 8 Australians, so it's like 2.6 million people, say that they have purchased fake designer goods directly from Chinese manufacturers. And another 16% say they are considering doing it. So it's about 1 in 3 if we expand it to dupes, you know, people buying the cheaper alternatives, it's about 1 in 3 who've done it. So sometimes with a dupe, it's just like a, you know, a lip balm or a concealer or a, you know, a bag or a pair of shoes, something like that. But yeah, there's a big market for it and people are doing it intentionally.
0: Yeah. Yeah. That's right, because it's cheaper. And to some extent, do they worry whether it's the same quality?
1: You know, look, I think it's buyer beware when it comes to that. I've recently experienced this myself on eBay. I was just buying some Titleist golf balls.
0: Oh yeah,
1: and they're, you know, really good advertised price, and had them You know, they were coming from Melbourne and they came, and some of

0: balls had, Titleist printed on it twice,
1: Oh.
0: overlapped, and they were clearly not a good quality ball. It was, and obviously you can then take that up through eBay and get it refunded and all the rest. But yeah, it's a little different depending on what the item is. So, if you know you're buying a knockoff, you're probably not going to be too surprised if it's pretty crappy. I think that's kind of the Temu
1: The
0: sales
1: Temu
0: line
1: way.
0: in a way. But you're cheap and cheerful. But it's also pretty hard to sustain business model.
1: Do you reckon the manufacturers of these things actually are supplying some of this material? I mean, presumably it's a way to sell it. If they can't
0: Yeah,
1: sell it themselves, I mean, they can sell it at a lower price and pretend that it's not theirs, even though it is. I mean, in
0: well,
1: your
0: 100%.
1: Titleist golf ball case, for example, you know.
0: Exactly. Yeah, there you would imagine that at some stage the factory is it's not like that's the only thing it can create and pump out. And if you can get something pretty similar to the real thing, that's what people are after. But talking of the materials, a friend of mine and his parents flew to China to pick out housing materials, and then had them put on a shipping container and sent back, just because it's massively, massively cheaper than going through and buying it here when it's the exact same product.
1: Really?
0: But
1: What do you mean, housing
0: you.
1: materials? You mean like what cladding on something or?
0: Oh no, everything in that you would put in a house, if you were building a house, from the dishwasher to the
1: Oh,
0: cupboards to
1: I see. Oh, I see. But cupboards and
0: yeah,
1: dishwashers and
0: went
1: all
0: and
1: that sort
0: bought
1: of thing.
0: all of the, like buying the raw materials, and they had a builder who they knew could put it together. But if you save a third of the price on the materials, then you're laughing when it comes. But it's not for everybody. It's a pretty intensive exercise with a lot of red tape in between.
1: Is it legally tricky for people to buy fakes online? No, if they know they're fakes?
0: Well, I think the border police are more focused on the sellers than the buyers. It's another buyer beware thing is if you knowingly are buying something counterfeit, customs can seize it and destroy it when it comes into the country, because they want to protect, the people who've spent the money to do it the right way. In that case, you could lose your item and your money, depending on how you bought it and if you can do a chargeback or not.
1: Yeah, that's right. Once upon a time, it was the bloke down at the market with a big overcoat who'd, open the overcoat and say, look at the watches
0: That's
1: I
0: right.
1: have got. But online has changed all of that. It's an anonymous world where you can sell anything, it seems, can't you? I mean, but as you say, particularly out of China, which is the global manufacturer. Do you reckon it happens in Australia with any stuff that's made here?
0: Oh yeah, I mean, I think it's easy to call it an overseas problem and put our head in the sand that it's not happening here. But yeah, there are a lot of places that are physically making things that are meant to be close. I mean, for goodness sake, a lot of the stuff that you buy at Kmart is often inspired by more expensive luxury things. So, the idea of a counterfeit or a dupe, being all nefarious is a little misguided. But yeah, when you get online and it's to your point, it says Louis Vuitton on the side, but there's missing a T, or there's an extra N, then you kind of you wonder what exactly the quality of, or the safety really, if what kind of toxic dyes might have been used, or if it's an electronic, if it's if it's it's safe
1: Yeah,
0: to charge, and all those things. Those are the other questions you have to ask
1: I guess
0: if you
1: so.
0: buy something.
1: If people care, I guess.
0: Yeah, that's right.
1: Yeah, interesting. The decline of the brand. Well, I suppose the brand hasn't declined, hasn't it? But there's also an equally seems strong market growing up alongside it, saying, I don't care about the brand.
0: Yeah, well, in some cases it's that. In other cases, it's trying.

0: to buy something that looks like the brand, but
1: Brand, yeah.
0: just not being willing to pay,
1: I
0: you
1: want
0: know,
1: the look,
0: for
1: not the
0: that
1: price.
0: price. Exactly.
1: Yeah.
0: Exactly.
1: All right, Taylor, good to talk. Appreciate it. Thank you.
0: Great to talk.
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1: Taylor Blackburn was my guest, a personal finance expert. Thank you for the text, by the way. G'day, Phil. I purchased some designer men's underwear from a discount import store today, $2 shop, says Greg in Geelong. I guess Kevin Klein must be Calvin's brother. Yeah, I imagine he is. I hope they last you a lifetime and stay comfortable. Actually, I don't hope your underwear lasts a lifetime, if you know what I mean. 1-300-800-222 is the number. We're about to play the Mighty Challenge after the news. News is coming up. Mighty Challenge is next. Grab a line because lines are available, right? 25 questions, 5 categories. Answer question 25 to win. 1-300-800-222 is the number. We'll do that straight after the news.
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7: ABC News with Andrew Kaloupis. Treasurer Jim Chalmers says his decision to walk back some of the tax changes in the budget ultimately helped to fund tax relief for businesses. The federal government has announced larger tax concessions for small businesses, carve-outs for start-ups, and reforms to capital gains tax following complaints over the initial proposals. More small businesses will now retain access to a 50% capital gains tax discount, with the definition of a small firm raised from $2 million of revenue to $10 million. Mr. Chalmers says those changes do not increase the tax burden on Australian businesses.
8: Almost $4 billion in tax relief for business, in addition to the tax cuts for workers as well, and that's because we are tilting the balance back in favour of workers, or trying to better align the tax treatment of workers and people who earn their income legitimately from assets.
7: Adelaide Crows legend Tony Modra has been seriously injured in a truck crash. South Australian police say a 57-year-old man from Wait Pinga was taken to hospital on Thursday night after his truck crashed into a tree west of Victor Harbour. South Australian Premier Peter Malanaskas says his thoughts are with the Modra family following reports of the crash. Modra played 165 AFL games for the Adelaide Crows and Fremantle Dockers. The United States and Iran have signed the Memorandum of Understanding intended to lead to an end to their war, with the two countries and their respective allies saying military operations will immediately end on all fronts, including in Lebanon. Here's the BBC's Thomas Morgan.
9: Donald Trump has been his usual bullish self in touting this deal, under which Iran reaffirms that it will not seek nuclear weapons. The deal also includes a $300 billion reconstruction fund for Iran and the lifting of all American sanctions. And while the Strait of Hormuz will be reopened, Iran's chief negotiator told state television last night that his country would charge shipping companies for using the waterway in future. The deal's been heavily criticised in the US, including by members of Mr. Trump's Republican Party. Senator Bill Cassidy called it the worst foreign policy blunder in decades.
7: An expert in Iranian politics says the 60-day memorandum of understanding between Iran and the US is really about creating more time for America to press its demands on Tehran's nuclear ambitions. Benham Ben Taliblu from the Foundation for Defense of Democracies in Washington says the agreement will create a window to further negotiate on Iran's nuclear program.
10: This is really creating the time and the space politically for the administration to go after that nuclear issue and to at least be able to try to get all the things they want with respect to Iran's highly enriched uranium, stockpiles, the future of enrichment after that 60 days.
7: Lawyers for former Liberal staffer Bruce Lerman are seeking to access unreleased documentary footage ahead of his Queensland rape trial. Aisling Brennan reports.
11: Bruce Lerman is charged with two counts of rape, alleged to have occurred in Toowoomba in October 2021. The 31-year-old is applying to gain access to footage filmed as part of a documentary. His lawyer, Zali Burrows, told Toowoomba District Court the footage could contain comments that could

0: influence a potential jury pool in Queensland ahead of her client's trial. Barrister Dayoud Sabtain told the court his client's footage had no relevance to the case in Toowoomba. Judge Deborah Richards reserved her decision for a later date. Mr. Lerman is yet to enter any official plea, but has previously indicated he will plead not guilty.
1: HSBC Bank will pay a $35 million penalty after admitting in the federal court it failed to properly protect customers from scams. National Consumer Affairs reporter Michael Atkin has more.
2: The corporate watchdog ASIC sued the bank after its customers reported losing tens of millions of dollars to a long-running bank impersonation scam. HSBC admitted it failed to properly protect its customers by lacking adequate controls on an internal payment system. It also admitted it was aware of the growing risk of impersonation scams as losses surged. The bank also agreed it had taken far too long to investigate cases, taking on average 144 days.
1: That's the latest from ABC News. 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

0: The forecast for Tasmania for Friday, showers statewide, although little about the east coast. Northwesterly winds shifting southwesterly during the evening. In Hobart, a very high chance of showers, most likely in the late afternoon and evening. A top of 15 degrees.
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Yes, well, hello, and how are you? Philip Clark with you on ABC Radio. This is Nightlife. It's the third hour of the program, 6 past midnight, 6 past 10 in WA. In South Australia and the Territory, it's 24 to midnight. We're right through the Pacific as well and right around the world too on the internet. 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You can stream these on the website as well. The discussion with Ned Hall and Tracy Holmes and Fozzie Foster about the World Cup is good fun. Oh, by the way, there was a lot of interest in my conversation about hair loss too, and we've got that up there as a podcast as well with Dr. Rod Sinclair. Also, Dr. Orlando Swain last night discussing new approaches to rapid care following a stroke is up there too. So anyway, check it all out. It's there for your listening pleasure. 1-300-800-222 is my number right now if you'd like to play the Mighty Challenge, because we're about to crack on with the Mighty Challenge. 25 questions, 5 categories, answer question 25, and you'll be a winner. Thanks for all the comments about story about fakes. Soft Dog says they'll never imitate Nightlife. Good on you, Soft Dog. Good on you. Good on you as well. All right, 1-300-800-222 is the number. Issues of the day in the last hour of the program. Lots of people still wanting to talk about the Pauline Hanson matter. That's fine, and lots of people who called in saying, why aren't we saying more positive things? Look, our Nightlife News Breakdown is a segment where people take a critical view of leaders and what's going on in politics. It's not meant to be a hagiographic sing the praises of anybody sort of session. So anyway, if you look, you might have views about that, fully understand that, give us a call in the last hour, 1-300-800-222. And Dave's discs coming up too. Very much looking forward to this. Dave's going to be looking at Bonnie Raitt in the last hour of the program. All right, is everybody set and ready? Because you know what, if you are, so am I.

0: Challenge.
1: The Mighty Challenge. 25 questions, 5 categories. Our categories tonight are category number 1, sports and leisure. Category number 2, the Greek islands. Category number 3, movie quotes. Category number 4, space exploration. Category number 5, Oh Captain, My Captain. All right, sports and leisure, the Greek islands, movie quotes, space exploration. Oh Captain, My Captain. Who's going to kick us off? Dave from Falconbridge. G'day, Dave. How are you doing?
2: Well, how's it going?
1: Well, it's going all right. I haven't heard from you for a while. You've been all right?
2: Oh, yeah, just a bit busy.
1: That's all right. That's okay. What do you like here? Sports and leisure, the Greek islands, movie quotes, Oh Captain, My Captain, space exploration.
2: Let's try space exploration.
1: Space exploration. Question number 1. In 1979, Pioneer 11 became the first space probe to reach which planet?
2: Oh. Pioneer. Oof. 79. Was it Mercury?
1: Not Mercury. No. Oh. Thanks, Dave. Well, see ya. Bye-bye. Well. See you, mate. No, it was not Mercury. Heather from Nil. Hello, Heather.
3: Evening, Phil.
1: Evening. Question number 1. In 1979, Pioneer 11 became the first space probe to reach which planet? We've knocked out Mercury.
3: Mars.
1: Not Mars.
3: Short and sweet.
1: Short and sweet, Heather. See ya. Thank you. Paul from Geelong. G'day, Paul.
4: How you going, Phil?
1: Pretty good. Question number 1. In 1979, Pioneer 11 became the first space probe to reach which planet?
4: Look, I'll continue the guessing game and go Jupiter.
1: No, it's not Jupiter.
4: Say hi, Doc.
1: I'll see ya. We're going to get there eventually, I suppose, aren't we? Glenn from Penrith. Hello, Glenn.
5: G'day, mate. How are you?
1: Pretty good. In 1979, Pioneer 11 became the first space probe to reach which planet?
5: Well, they didn't reach it because they didn't only do flyby.
1: Mm-hmm.
5: Saturn.
1: Saturn. Yes, it was. Saturn.
5: I was just reading about Tony Modra.
1: Yeah, I know. This is news. Like, yeah, the famous place. He's had an accident in his truck and is not his in good cattle, shape.
5: His cattle truck. He hit a tree. Yeah, he's pretty serious, I reckon.
1: Yes, no, he's not in good shape. And
5: it's not far from Victor Harbour.
1: No, it's not far from Victor Harbour, apparently. That's right.
5: That happened, yeah.
1: Yeah. No, he's had
5: Stewie, you've probably heard of on the news.
1: Yeah. No, he's had a Stewie. Oh, Stewie from, he would have.
5: Victor Harbour.
1: Mm. Yeah. No, I know lots of people sending good wishes to Tony Modra's way.
5: Yeah, no, good, yeah. He kicked a lot of goals, didn't he?
1: He did. He did kick a lot of goals.
5: 550-something in 168 games.
1: Oh, he's a champion player, yeah.
5: Averaging, three and a half a game,
1: yeah. Yeah.
5: Anyway.
1: Well, all right. Speaking of the footy, by the way, Frio got up over Geelong after being behind for much of
5: it. Beauty. Yeah. You wouldn't have seen it.
1: No, I didn't. I just saw the scoreline, yeah.
5: Yeah, no, they're a good side.
1: They are a good side.
5: No, well, they looked like Geelong were going to race away with it early on.
1: Yeah, they ran out of steam.
5: Yeah.
1: Question 2. What do you want to do? Space exploration, or you can move to anywhere else? Oh, Captain
5: no,
1: Mike.
5: I'll go back. I'll try sports and leisure.
1: Back to sports and.
5: Well, not back to it. First time, isn't it?
1: Yeah, well, yeah. It's the first question.
5: We're in question 2, aren't we? Yeah.
1: Question number 2. Who's Oscar Piastri's English teammate at McLaren?
5: Oh, Lando Norris.
1: What's his name?
5: Lando Norris.
1: Correct. Yeah, Lando Norris. Correct. Question number 3.
5: You got 2 in a row. I'm happy with it.
1: I know. Jane from Homebush had Saturn. Good on you, Jane. Chris from the Nightwatch says, I'm not sure if many people realise that Bonnie Raitt's a really good blues guitarist. Okay. Anyway, I'd say nothing more, but if you want to know more about this, keep listening, because in the last hour of the program, Dave from Dave's Discs will be featuring Bonnie Raitt. Now, Glenn, question 3.
5: I don't even know her. Is that a girl?
1: You really don't know her.
5: Yeah, I'm glad there wasn't a jazz category.
1: Question number 3, sports and leisure. That's where we are. If you like, you can move.
5: Yeah, we'll stay.
1: Question number three, sports and leisure. After the United States of America, Australia and Germany, which European country has won the most gold medals in Olympic swimming?
5: Oh, America, Australia.
1: Germany.
5: Germany. Netherlands.
1: Not the Netherlands. No.
5: Okay.
1: See you, Glenn. No, it's not the Netherlands. Where are we? Roz in Strathalbyn. G'day, Roz.
0: I have to stay with this evil question, don't I?
1: You do, yes. Sports and leisure. After the USA, Australia and Germany, which European country has won the most gold medals in Olympic swimming?
0: I know. Okay, let's go the... I was going to say Pommies. Let's go the British.
1: No, it's not the British. No.
0: Yeah, I know. No, I was stabbed in the dark.
1: Not a land of swimmers. Okay, Roz, thank you. See ya. Bye-bye. Joe from Mudgee. G'day, Joe.
6: G'day, Phil. How are you going?
1: Pretty good. Pretty good. Question number three, sports and leisure. After the USA, Australia and Germany, which European country has won the most gold medals in Olympic swimming?
6: Oh, that's a bloody doozy, isn't it, Phil?
1: It's not the Netherlands and it's not Britain.
6: Oh, let's go something random like Hungary.
1: Correct. Very good. Did that come out of nowhere?
6: Well, I was trying to think of, any kind of random country. And, like, I know there's a lot of Nordic countries. I don't know if they do a lot of swimming, a lot of skiing. But, yeah, I got a mate that it went to Hungary a couple of months ago. So that sort of came out of that.
1: Well, as we know, Hungary's powerhouse in lots of sports, actually. Question number four, sports and leisure, otherwise you can move.
6: Oh, let's stay there.
1: Which two positions cover the least amount of the court in a game of netball?
6: Least amount? That'd be the goalkeeper and the goal shooter.
1: Correct. Yeah. The goalkeeper and the goal shooter, who basically don't do anything except defend and shoot.
6: And they shoot, don't they?
1: Defend and shoot, that's right. Question number five. We're in sports and leisure. Annette from Perth had Hungary. Good on you. Marie from Altona, obviously a netballer, had the shooter and goalkeeper too. Question number five, sports and leisure, if you like.
6: Yeah, let's stay there.
1: Jermaine Isako, the NRL's highest point scorer for 2025, currently plays for which club?
6: Oh, the Dolphins.
1: Yes. The Dolphins. Jermaine Isako is a Dolphins player. Very nice.
6: He's made the right choice. He's come to Storm next year.
1: Ah, okay. You're a Storm supporter, Joe?
6: Absolutely.
1: Yep. Okay. Well, he'll be an acquisition, I would think.
6: He's a very talented young boy.
1: Question number six: sports and leisure. One left here, if you like.
6: Yep. Let's go.
1: Which Australian player was named Player of the Series for the 2025-26 Ashes Series?
6: Oh, I'm not a big cricket fan, Phil. I will say Steve Smith.
1: Not Steve Smith, no. Sorry, Joe. Thank you. Bye-bye. No, it's not Steve Smith. Okay. Joke. Chris on the Southern Waters says, Phil, how can anyone not know that Bonnie Raitt's an excellent guitarist? Well, Chris, you can end this debate with Dave in the last hour of the program. I don't think anyone was saying she wasn't, if you know what I mean. There was just an observation that she was, that's all. Everyone's being very positive here, Chris, about the matter. Jeremy says, Phil, could you please do a shout-out to my son Gus, who turns 13 today? He's asleep, but we'll listen back to the podcast. Good on you, Jeremy. Hey, Gus, happy birthday. 13. You're starting to be a big boy. You've turned the corner into young manhood. Good luck, Gus. Good on you. All right, Loz from Lynham. G'day, Loz.
7: G'day there. How you going?
1: Pretty good. Question number six, sports and leisure. Which Australian player was named player of the series for the 2025-26 Ashes?
7: Oh, Hazelwood?
1: Not Hazelwood, no. Sorry, Loz, no. Not Josh Hazelwood. Alrighty, 1-300-800-222 is the number if you'd like to call. Jason from Morwell. Hello, Jason.
8: How's it going, Phil?
1: Pretty good, yeah.
8: It's good.
1: Who are we after here?
8: Would be Travis Head.
1: Not Travis Head.
8: Okay.
1: No, thanks, mate. No, not Travis Head. Anybody got the answer here? Not too many, no. Karen from Mullumbimby, that's not correct either. Scott from Blacktown. Hi, Scott.
9: G'day, mate. How you going?
1: Yeah, pretty good, pretty good. Question six, sports and leisure. Which Australian player was named player of the series for the 2025-26 Ashes?
9: Any chance of changing topics?
1: No, zero chance.
9: I'll have to go. I'll go Clarkie.
1: No. No. Nope. Sorry, that's not going to work for us either. Peter in Ballarat. G'day, Pete.
10: G'day. How you going, Phil?
1: Yeah, pretty good. Question number six, sports and leisure. Which Australian player was named player of the series for the 2025-26 Ashes?
10: I'm a quiz newbie. I don't think I'll be here very long, but I'm going to say Mitchell Starc.
1: Correct. Yes. Chuck one down. Boom.
10: Bowled him.
1: Gone. Bowled.
10: Yes.
1: Had a great series. He had a great series, didn't he? He worked his backside off, and gee, I tell you what a series. Good on him, Mitchell Starc. Question number seven. We're in sports. Colin from Bullaroo had that. Mark from Waverton. Sam from Adelaide. A few people piling in at last. Thank you. Chipper on King Island. G'day, Chipper. Had Mitchell Starc. All righty, question number seven. That's it for sports and leisure. So We've got the Greek islands, movie quotes, Oh Captain, My Captain, or Space Exploration.
10: Movie quotes, please.
1: Movie quotes. Question number seven. Fist My Bump is a quote from which 2026 blockbuster?
10: I haven't been to the movies in years. Better move on, Phil. Okay. Thank you, mate.
1: See you, Peter. Bob. Here's a text. Why don't I ever get mentioned for my answers? But you don't even say who you are. I have no idea either. Bill from Parks, Nathan Lyon, no. Hi, Phil. Are there any listeners from Geelong who can assist on getting a signed photo of Bailey Smith for a 7-year-old disabled boy? Oh, look, I'm sure there are. You don't say who you are. If you're sending us a text, tell us who you are so we can talk. Look, if that's the case, if you're after that, I'm sure the club would help you. I'm sure the club would help. Get hold of the media. PR people at the Geelong Football Club. They're good people. I'm sure they'll help you out. 1-300-800-222 is the... Oh, Lee in Brisbane. Sorry, Lee, you've just put your name there. Lee, if you approach the club, write them an email and explain the situation. I wouldn't think there'd be any problem at all in getting a signed photo of Bailey Smith at all. Question number seven with his headband... headband in place. He excites strong emotions, Bailey Smith. Not entirely sure why. He's a brilliant player. Melissa from St Albans. G'day.
11: Hello, how are you?
1: Oh, I'm really well. Yeah, I'm really well. Question number seven. We're in movie quotes. Fist My Bump is a quote from a 2026 blockbuster movie. Which one?
11: Oh, my God, I watched this the other day. It's Project Hail Mary. Oh, my God.
1: It is.
11: Has to be.
12: Called Fist Bump, by the way. What's that? Fist My Bump? No, it's Fist Bump. It's not the same.
1: Arch from Ballarat had Project Hail Mary. Tim Threadtape from Cessnock says, why don't I ever get mentioned for my answers? Oh, there you go, Tim. Hey, Melissa, question number eight. You can stay with movies if you like, or you can go somewhere else.
11: Yeah, I'll stay with movies, thanks.
1: Quote, I'm going to make him an offer he can't refuse, is a famous quote from which movie?
11: I think it's Scarface.
1: Not Scarface. Sorry, Melissa. Thank you. Not Scarface. No. Luke from Brisbane. Hi, Luke.
13: Hi, Phil. When the Swannies have a bye, do you have an NRL team?
1: We do. I do pretty well. We do pretty well in byes, you know. We've always gone well. I keep an eye on most things. I'm in a bit of a kind of online thing with the in-laws and other family members about the World Cup at the moment, Luke. So I'm trying to sound as though I'm informed.
13: The app's pretty good. I'm finding the app's pretty handy for just saying what's going on.
1: I express it. See, I'm not exactly a massive well of knowledge about the matter, Luke.
13: Either am I. I was looking up what a corner was the other day.
1: I said to someone in the gym this morning, I said, Mbappe, goal of the tournament, you know, authoritatively, as though I sound as though I know what I'm talking about. Oh, dear. Got a torrent of abuse, you know, what would I know, blah, blah, blah. I said, people, it's all right. All righty, question number 8. We're in movie quotes. I'm going to make him an offer he can't refuse is a famous quote from which movie?
13: Sounds like Clint Eastwood. Something, Clint, I don't know. I can't think of a Clint Eastwood film off the top of my head. I'll just leave that as a clue for someone else maybe.
1: Thank you, Luke. See ya.
13: Thanks, Phil.
1: See you, mate. Bye-bye. Stephanie from Carnarvon. Hi, Stephanie.
14: No, I have nothing.
1: Nothing?
14: No, nothing. Is it not?
1: I'm going to make him an offer he can't refuse. You've heard this. You've heard this quote, haven't you?
14: Yeah, lots of times, but it's not The Godfather.
1: Do you have an answer?
14: Godfather?
1: Correct. The Godfather, yes. It is Marlon Brando from The Godfather, remember?
15: You look terrible. What should eat? Want you to rest well, and a month from now, this Hollywood big shot's gonna give you what you want.
16: Too late, they start shooting in a week.
15: I'm gonna make him an offer he can't refuse.
1: Yeah, what a performance. What a performance. Mm-hmm. Question number 9, Stephanie. We're in movie quotes, but you can move to the Greek islands if you like. Space exploration or Oh, Captain, My Captain?
14: No, we'll stay with movie quotes.
1: Staying with movie quotes.
14: Yeah.
1: Someone said you should have put a marshmallow in your mouth when you read the question, Phil, and then people would have got the answer. Yeah, that's true. All righty, question number 9, movie quotes. What's the famous last line of 1939's The Wizard of Oz?
14: There's no place like home.
1: Correct. Very good.
17: Yes, I'm ready now. Then close your eyes and tap your heels together 3 times and think to yourself, there's no place like home. There's no place like home.
18: There's no place like home. There's no place like home.
1: Yes.
14: Moving on.
1: What's that?
14: Moving on. What's the next question, Phil?
1: The next question is question number 10. Movie quotes, if you like.
14: Yep.
1: Hasta la vista, baby.
14: Oh, that's Terminator 2.
1: Correct.
14: Yeah.
1: Nice work. You've got these down, Pat. No troubles. No troubles at all.
19: It doesn't really matter what line it is. It's all because I say every goddamn line wrong because of my accent. I had different quarters with I'll be back. What is this with the tongue? I said, this sounds kind of weird. It's not strong enough. I say, I want to say, I will be back. And he says, what does the goddamn script say? And as it says, I'll be back, it says, then say, I'll be back, goddamn it. All of this stuff is kind of said with an accent that people just thought this is funny. That's what then makes it kind of memorable. Hasta la vista, baby.
1: Yes. All right, question number 11. Last one in movie quotes. You're good at these, Stephanie. Do you want to keep going?
14: Yeah, yep, one more.
1: In which 2003 Pixar film would you hear the line, just keep swimming?
14: Nemo, Finding Nemo.
1: Finding Nemo, correct.
20: Hey, Mr. Grumpy Gills. When life gets you down, you know what you got to do?
21: I don't want to know what you got to do.
20: Just keep swimming, just keep swimming, just keep swimming, swimming, swimming. What do? We swim, swim.
21: Dorino singing.
20: Dory. I love to swim.
21: Dory.
20: When you want to swim, you want
21: see,
20: to
21: see, I'm going
20: to
21: get stuck now with that song. Now it's in my head.
20: Sorry.
1: Mm-hmm. Sorry indeed. All right, Deb in Hobart wants to move to the Greek Islands. Good on you, Deb. I hope it works out for you. Tim from Cessnock says, Phil, I've just finished my 10th straight 12-hour shift underground. What? Shout out to the few boys from the crew, Wade, Tyler and Anthony. There you go, Tim. Now, question number 12. You've got to move somewhere now, Stephanie. So the Greek Islands, space exploration or Oh, Captain, My Captain?
14: Oh, Captain, My Captain.
1: Captain Hastings is the sidekick of which fictional detective?
14: Unsure. No, I'm out, I think.
1: All right. Thank you, Stephanie. Anyway, thank you for having a crack. You did well for On the Trot. Darcy in Melbourne. Hello, Darcy.
22: There you go.
1: Not bad. I'm pretty good. Question number 12. We're in Oh, Captain, My Captain. Captain Hastings is the sidekick of which fictional detective?
22: Ah, bugger. I was calling in for the movie quote.
1: Yes.
22: Sherlock Holmes, I'm not trying, but yeah.
1: It knocks one out, doesn't it?
22: Thanks. We'll get it over.
1: Thanks, Darcy. Bye-bye. Get it over with, yes. It's not Sherlock Holmes. Lewis in Capel's got the right answer. Karen in Sydney, that's correct, yes. Lorella, no, it's not Sherlock Holmes. Harry in the Bay has got the right answer. What about John from Joondalup? G'day, John.
23: G'day.
1: Question 12. Oh, Captain, My Captain. Captain Hastings is the sidekick of which fictional detective?
23: Probably. I any sort of movies I know that sort of the like Agatha Christie ones, that Hercule Poirot, the little guy with the mo.
1: Yeah, Hercule Poirot is correct. Very good.
24: I am Hercule Poirot. Yes, mother.
25: Oh, you're not a bit how I thought you'd be.
24: Hercule Poirot is a private detective. Do they think they can get rid of Hercule Poirot like that, huh? No! No! This sort of air is intended for birds and little furry things. The lungs of Hercule Poirot demand something more substantial. The good air of the town.
1: Yes, indeed, they do. All right, question 13, John. We're in Oh, Captain, My Captain. You can stay. If you want to move, you can stay here if you like.
23: I'll try to stay in it, I guess, yep.
1: Oh, Captain, My Captain. All right. Question number 13. I'm the captain now is a quote from which 2013 Tom Hanks movie?
23: Captain.
1: I think we might move on here, John. 1-300-800-222 is the number. Atticus from Sorrento. Hi, Atticus. How you doing?
26: John. Can you say the question again, please?
1: Yeah. I'm the captain now is a quote from which 2013 Tom Hanks movie?
26: I see. That's Captain Phillips.
1: It is Captain Phillips, yes.
27: We got a problem. We pushed the ship too hard. We're off the grid. That means the computer's now offline.
28: Captain.
27: The ship's broken.
28: Captain, no one gets hurt if you don't play no game.
27: The ship's broken. We had to go.
28: Nobody gets hurt. Easy.
0: Hey!
28: Look at me.
0: Sure.
28: Look at me.
0: Sure.
28: I'm the captain now.
1: Yes, I'm the captain now. All righty, question 14. We know Captain, my captain.
26: Can we go to space exploration?
1: We can go to space exploration. Question number 14. Which astronaut flew 66 combat missions during the Korean War before joining the Apollo 11 mission?
26: Was that Chuck? Chuck Yeager?
1: Not Chuck Yeager, no. Sorry, Atticus, no, it's not Chuck Yeager, no. John from Shenton Park texting and saying, by the way, Phil, Johnny Weissmuller of Tarzan fame was born in Hungary but swam for America in the Olympics. He won 5 gold medals and interestingly was also married 5 times. I knew he'd won gold medals. I didn't know he was married 5 times. Thank you, John. Gee, that's a real triumph of hope over experience. 5 times. I don't know the circumstances of it all. Chris says, if you'd said Captain Hastings in a Poirot accent, then everyone would have got it too. Oh, yeah, well. Dave from Perth. G'day, Dave.
2: How's things, Phil?
1: Things are pretty good. All things considered, it's been a pretty good week, month. We've got a bye this week, so things are good, going well that way.
2: Well, Fremantle won.
1: I know. Frio, I didn't think they were, because Geelong, I thought, had them, but not to be. They only won by a squeak in the end, 9 points. But
2: 9 points is a win's a win.
1: Oh, no. I'm not taking away from them. No, it's good. Yeah, no. 14-6 to 14-15, Frio over Geelong. So Frio maintain their place at the top of the table. There we go. They've got to lose eventually, Dave.
2: Well, I just hope they don't win on the last day in September. I hope they don't lose.
1: Dave, I was going to say, you're from Perth. You're not even cheering. Oh, well, if you don't want to barrack for the Dockers, that's fine.
2: I stuttered a little bit. I hope they don't lose on the last day in September.
1: On the last day in September, yes.
2: That's what I was meant to say.
1: Yeah. Well, there's a long way to go, Dave, so let's see.
2: Well, fingers crossed.
1: Glenn from Penrith says, by the way, did Jane know about Tarzan's 4 other wives? I don't know. I don't know why Johnny Weissmuller had such a checkered romantic history. Dave, question 14. We're in space exploration. Which astronaut flew 66 combat missions during the Korean War before joining the Apollo 11 mission?
2: It's either, I'm guessing, either Armstrong or Aldrin. Let's go Armstrong. Neil.
1: It wasn't Neil Armstrong.
2: Oh, it wasn't.
1: Sorry, Dave. Thank you. It wasn't Neil Armstrong. Sam from Harvey. Hi, Sam.
3: Good morning, Philip. How are you?
1: Yeah, pretty good.
3: Yeah, good.
1: Question 14, space exploration. Which astronaut flew 66 combat missions during the Korean War before joining the Apollo 11 mission?
3: Yeah, I was going to say Neil Armstrong too, but I'm wrong. No, I wouldn't have a clue, Philip.
1: Okay. Thanks, Sam. Thank you. Good on you. Bye-bye. That's okay. Lorella says maybe Johnny Weissmuller liked wedding cake as much as Liz Taylor. Martin says, I know Frio's already lost a game, round one. That's right. All I meant was their run has been pretty astonishing since then. You have to lose eventually, don't you? 1-300-800-222. Grant from Grenith. Oh, yeah, that's it. Of course, Grant from Grenith. About Johnny Weissmuller and his 5 marriages. Tarzan was a swinger. Boom, boom. That's very good. That's very good. Karen from Altona. Hello, Karen. Line's free, by the way, if you want to grab one. 1-300-800-222. Hi, Karen.
4: Hello.
1: We're up to question 14. Which astronaut flew 66 combat missions during the Korean War before joining the Apollo 11 mission?
4: Well, it's a choice of two, really. I'm not sure which one to take. I'll just say Buzz Aldrin.
1: Buzz Aldrin is correct.
5: 15 forward. 11 forward coming. down nicely, 200 feet. 4.5 down. 5.5 down. 60 seconds. Lights on, down 2.5. Forward, forward. 40 feet, down 2.5. Picking up some dust. 4 forward, 4 forward. Drifting to the right a little. Contact light. Okay, engine stop.
6: We copy you down, Eagle.
5: Tranquility Base here. The Eagle has landed.
1: Oh, wow. It does seem incredible to think that it happened, doesn't it, really? Well, it's going to happen again, apparently, in the next few years. Question 15, we're up to 11 to go. Karen, what do you want to do? Stay with space, or you can move to Oh Captain, My Captain, or the Greek Islands?
4: Okay, I'll stay with space.
1: Staying with space exploration. Which country launched its first space satellite on the 24th of April, 1970?
4: India?
1: Not India. Thank you, Karen. No, not India. In Lura, in the Blue Mountains, Bruce is on the line. G'day, Bruce.
7: G'day, Philip. How are you doing?
1: Pretty good. Pretty good. Question 15 we're up to. Space exploration. Which country launched its first space satellite on the 24th of April, 1970?
7: Mate, it's going to have to be a total guess. Australia?
1: No.
7: Yeah, I thought it was a bit odd.
1: No, we didn't. We launched one. Yeah, it was much later, wasn't it? Yeah. Thanks, Bruce. No, it wasn't. It wasn't Australia. Cameron in Cherrybrook says, Phil, if you'd said Captain Hastings, I'm going to make him an offer they can't refuse in a Belgian accent with a marshmallow in your mouth, imagine how confused we'd all be. John says, if Johnny Wise Mallard didn't marry Elizabeth Taylor, he's the only one. yeah. We are Geelong, the greatest team of all. Full stop. Thank you for the team song. Paul from Platinum says, by the way, yes, it was Buzz Aldrin was the answer to our question, but Neil Armstrong flew 78 missions over Korea for a total of 121 hours in the air. Okay. Nick from Darwin. G'day, Nick. Hi, Nick.
8: Hello. How are you?
1: Pretty good. We're in space exploration. We're up to question 15.
8: Fantastic.
1: Question 15. Which country launched its first space satellite on the 24th of April, 1970? It wasn't Australia. It wasn't India.
8: Well, Australia was going to be my guess. India was much later, I think. China?
1: Correct.
8: Yeah. Oh, wow.
1: Yeah, it's much earlier than I think everyone would think, but they did in 1970 on the 24th of April.
8: They've been going gangbusters. They've been going gangbusters recently, haven't they?
1: Yeah, they have. They say the big race to build a space base on the moon is between China and the United States.
8: Well, there you go.
1: Why we need to do this, given all the problems on Earth, I have no idea, but we shall see. Imagine.
8: It's all about the mining, Philip.
1: Oh, is it?
8: I don't know.
1: How on earth are you going to mine anything on the moon and get it back here? Doesn't everything burn up when you bring it back here, Nick?
8: Yeah, sure it does. That's up to them to work out, not us.
1: That's up to them to work out. yeah. That is profoundly true. I agree with that. Marriages. Chris in the Southern Waters says, Phil, former Falcon Crest actor Lorenzo Lamar has up until now been married 6 times, and his new current partner is Heather Locklear. Gee, you'd be a brave woman taking that on after 6, wouldn't you?
8: Heather Locklear was once married to Richie Sambora from Bon Jovi.
1: Oh, was she? Okay.
8: Yeah.
1: Oh, there you go. Well, I mean, people have got to be married to someone. Well, they don't have to be married to someone, but, you know. If you want to get married, you've got to marry someone, I guess. Johnny Weissmuller mightn't have been a bad option, I suppose. I don't know.
8: Why not?
1: Question 16. 10 to go. We're in space exploration.
8: Great.
1: Staying?
8: Why not?
1: Yeah, in 1992, which space shuttle made its maiden space flight? Which one?
8: In 1992. It wasn't Columbia. It wasn't that other one that had a mishap in the 80s. I don't know. Enterprise?
1: Not Enterprise.
8: Oh, well.
1: Thanks, Nick. See ya.
8: Cheers.
1: Bye. There are lines free, if you'd like. 1-300-800-222. Kathy from Mount Hawthorn says, hi, Phil. Just saying there was a great atmosphere at Perth Stadium tonight. I imagine there was. I've got to get organised to go have a, to see a game there. I have not seen the new. I mean, I've seen the Perth Stadium, but I've never been to a game there. I'd love to.

0: Good on you, Lorenzo. And Morgan says, according to Wikipedia, Zsa Zsa Gabor was married 9 times. Is there a word for marriage addiction, says Lorella. Yes, I don't know. Cameron from South Perth. Hello, Cameron.
1: Yeah, how are you?
0: Well, I'm all right, yeah. 10 to go. Ten to go here. Question 16. In 1992, which space shuttle made its maiden space flight?
1: Voyager 1.
0: Not Voyager 1. Mm. No, sorry. No, not Voyager 1. Alex from Albany. Hello, Alex.
2: Hello.
0: Question 16, space exploration. In 1992, which space shuttle made its maiden space flight?
2: I'm not sure. I'm having a guess. Apollo.
0: Not Apollo, no. Not Apollo, no. And says, we've been married for 50 years. That's pretty cool. A golden wedding anniversary. There'd be a few of those. 50 years, that's pretty amazing. Claudette from Seven Gums in WA. There's lines free, by the way, everyone. 1-300-800-222 is the number. Claudette.
3: Oh, how are you tonight?
0: Oh, I'm very well, yeah. No, really well.
3: You wouldn't lie to me, would you?
0: No, Claudette, come on. You've asked me a straight question and I normally wouldn't answer it, but this time I have.
3: Well, I didn't mean to challenge you in that regard. I'm sorry.
0: Yeah.
3: I respect you way too much. And I would say Sputnik is an answer.
0: In 1992, which space shuttle made its maiden space flight?
3: Oh, I misunderstood the question.
0: Hmm.
3: I thought you said satellite.
0: No.
3: Space shuttle.
0: 1992, which space shuttle made its maiden space flight?
3: I've always been a fan of, obviously, I left the States 51 years ago as a citizen, but and one here, and very proud of that. I love being here and very proud of being in WA. I'm lucky. I know how lucky
0: Well, you've
3: I
0: lucked out in several respects. What's your neck of the woods in the States, Claudette?
3: Janesville, Wisconsin. My hometown was 125 miles north of Chicago.
0: Oh, okay. Cold, snowy in winter, hey?
3: Oh, 6 months of snow, if you like it.
0: Yeah.
3: Yeah.
0: Yeah.
3: I don't do cold. in fact, my husband went outside to look at the sky if there was any stars or anything, just because I have a tendency to put too much wood on the fire.
0: Oh, nothing wrong with it.
3: It's not going yet. The top's not red, but I've had it red.
0: Oh, good on you. Good on you. Good on you.
3: I know. But anybody in the neighborhood in Salmon Gums, I mean, there's only 60 of us or so. If they're cold, they know where to come.
0: On you, Claudette. Hey, someone from Snowy Climbs gets to burn as much wood as they want. Now, tell me, space exploration. In 1992, which space shuttle made its maiden space flight?
3: I can see it. I can see it on the side. Enterprise, I'm going to say, but it's not right.
0: It's not right, no. Thanks, Claudette. Keep warm.
3: Thank you so much, Bill.
0: Bye. Keep toasty warm. Neil from Preston's got a fun fact. He said, actually, Australia's first satellite was launched on November the 29th, 1967. And we also have the record for the oldest functioning satellite as Oscar 7, AO7, was launched in 1974 and is still operating. Surely not. Is that right, Neil? Really? What is it? A communication satellite? Was it a weather satellite? Maybe it's is it a weather satellite or something of that nature? Gee, that's an interesting. That is an interesting thing. Thank you, Harry in the Bay. Zsa Zsa Gabor said she was a great housekeeper. She'd marry a rich man, divorce him, and keep the house. Boom, boom. I think we might have heard this one before. Where are we now? Lining up. Lucas from the Mornington. Hi, Lucas.
4: It was the shuttle Endeavour.
0: In 1992, which space shuttle made its maiden space flight? It was?
4: Endeavour.
0: Endeavour.
5: T-minus 31 seconds.
6: Auto sequence start.
5: Endeavour's 4 redundant computers have primary control of critical vehicle functions for the remainder of the count. T-minus 10. We have a go for engine start. 6, 5, 4, 3, 2, 1, booster ignition.

0: Mission and liftoff of the maiden voyage of Endeavour on a satellite rescue mission.
1: Hey, how about that?
2: Good. There was no Captain Cook, though.
1: No, there wasn't. I don't know who invented the countdown for space launches, Lucas, but whoever did was a piece of genius, wasn't it?
2: Well, it adds to the theatrics of the
1: whole thing. Doesn't it? To the theater. Yeah. I'm sure it's not technically necessary.
2: It goes off when it starts going up.
1: That's right. I mean, No one does that in the garage in the morning, do you? Like if you want to chuck your bags and your work kit in and you sit behind the wheel, you don't go 5, 4, 3, 2, 1. Oh, maybe you do. I don't know. Maybe you do.
2: Oh, just let it warm up a bit. It'll be all right.
1: Question 17, space exploration. We've got one left there. Otherwise, you can move.
2: What were the other ones? What are we doing?
1: Oh, Captain, My Captain, or The Greek Islands.
2: Oh, we'll stay with space, I think.
1: Last one in space. Vega 1 and Giotto were 1986 missions to study which celestial object?
2: I'm going to guess and say Vega.
1: Not Vega, no. Thanks, Lucas. Sorry, no, not Vega. Andrew from Smithton in Tassie. Hi, Andrew. Sure. G'day.
3: Yeah.
1: Hello. Andrew, we're in space exploration. Last one. Vega 1 and Giotto were 1986 missions to study which celestial object?
3: Well, I think it was Halley's Comet.
1: Correct, it was. It was 1986. Yes, the very disappointing Halley's Comet. Question.
3: I saw it.
1: Yeah, so did I. So did I. I wouldn't. It wasn't. What did we say last night about Stonehenge? It wasn't exactly worth getting out of the car for, if you know what I mean.
3: No, it wasn't. It was a bit of a. But I was in year 6 in primary school then.
1: Oh, so. Were you? Okay.
3: Yeah.
1: Okay. Where are we? I told you about Neil from Preston saying.
3: I'm in Smithton.
1: Yeah.
3: I think you're in Melbourne, aren't you? Or
1: we're all over the joint, Andrew. Tell me, question number 18. With no more space exploration, so we've got Oh Captain, My Captain, or The Greek Islands?
3: Oh Captain, My Captain.
1: Oh Captain, My Captain. Question 18. Here's a fun question. By win percentage, who's the most successful test captain in cricket history?
3: By win percentage,
1: yeah. Who's the most successful test captain in cricket history?
3: Well, I'd like to say it's Bradman, but I don't think it is. I'm going to say Donald Bradman.
1: No, it's not the Don. Thanks, Andrew. Bye-bye. No, it's not the Don. Graham from Karrinyup. G'day, Karen. G'day, Graham.
4: G'day, Philip.
1: What do you reckon?
4: I reckon Alan Border.
1: It's not Alan Border.
4: Good night.
1: Good night. Thank you, Graham. Good night to you, too. Kerry from Henley Beach in Adelaide.
5: Yeah, hi. I jump and hope they get a Greek island. I was born on a Greek island.
1: You were born on a Greek island? Which one?
5: It's called Aios Astratis. It's a very small island, 10 k's by 7 k's.
1: Okay.
5: You know, before we
1: How
5: there,
1: can you be born there, Kerry? Were you born in the front yard or something?
5: Oh, no, in the house.
1: Oh, okay. Very good. Okay.
5: But you know, with the astronauts before, when they said so many missions, we never think, how many people did they kill, you know, with those bombs they dropped, you know?
1: Yeah. Well, yeah, that's true.
5: Anyway.
1: That's true.
5: Yeah.
1: Okay, question number 18. Captain, My Captain, by win percentage, who was the most successful test captain in cricket history?
5: Maybe Warne.
1: Sorry?
5: Warne. Which one's the brothers? Not Mark Warne, the other one. Oh, gosh. Oh, forget me. I'll just say Steve Waugh.
1: Steve Waugh is correct. Yes.
5: There you go. I'm Greek Islands.
1: Steve Waugh is the most successful test captain in cricket history. He had 41 wins, 9 losses for a win percentage of 71.9%. which is, if you think about it, pretty cool.
5: Yeah.
1: Janie in Hawthorne says, Phil, apparently the most legal marriages by one person is commonly cited to be held by Glyn Wolfe, also called Scotty Wolfe, who is credited with 29 monogamous marriages. He was a Baptist, what? He was a Baptist minister, heavens above. He lived from 1908 to 1997, and the Guinness Book of World Records has recognised him as having the most marriages by a man in the monogamous world. Gee, he must have been a very awful person to live with, Janie. You would think? Yes, okay. Question
5: number.
1: Well, you've got to meet someone in the Greek islands, Kerry. If you're living on a tiny island like you, I reckon there wouldn't be that many people to meet.
5: No, there wasn't. There's only 200 people left there now.
1: Okay. Do you ever go back?
5: I've been back 5 times, yeah.
1: Hey. Because your family's still got a house there?
5: Look, there's an earthquake 3 years after we left, and they demolished all the traditional old Greek village. They demolished and built all this shoebox shop down the bottom.
1: Oh, yeah. Okay.
5: Yeah, a bit of shame.
1: Yeah, it's a shame. Okay. That's a nice text. Jenny from Central Victoria says, I think some people are very narrow-minded about why people may get married a few times, with some exceptions, of course. I know many, including myself, have had 4 or 5 long-term relationships, 20 years, 13 years, 10 years. Some husbands and partners die. I've had 2 die. Others you just grow apart from. Good luck to those who've had a life partner, of course. But for those of us who haven't, we've still had fulfilling lives. Yes, Jenny, I'm fully on board with what you're saying. Now, Kerry, we're up to question 19. Oh, Captain, my Captain. Or you could move Greek, to the... But Greek I suspect Island, you might want to go to the Greek Islands.
5: I hope I don't get any wrong.
1: Which member of royalty was born on the 10th of June 1921 on Corfu?
5: That's Philip.
1: Correct.
5: Prince Philip,
1: the Duke of Edinburgh, was born on Corfu. Phil the Greek, as he's known in the club. Question number 20, the Greek islands. Well, you're certainly going to stay here, aren't you?
5: Yep.
1: Okay. Kings of Mykonos is the title of the 2010 sequel to which Aussie movie?
5: Was it Wogboy?
1: Yes, correct. Yeah, it was. Yeah. It was. It was the movie Wogboy.
6: Well, if that's what they were going to call me, that's what I was going to be. I dedicated my life to becoming the best wog since Travolta.
7: Mate, that's a 69 Valiant Pacer.
8: You just hit a government car.
9: Did you say government car? Oh, my leg,
7: Steve. I would touch you with a 10-foot pole.
10: You want me bad, baby. You want me bad.
11: I feel ecstasy.
10: Boy. Who am I supposed to be? Zorba Dundee.
12: It's sick, mate. Sick.
1: There you go, Kerry.
5: You're such a Kyriakos, my Greek name.
1: 21, question 21, the Greek Islands. That's where we're at. And we've got Kerry on the line from Henley Beach in Adelaide, who comes from a Greek island himself. He was born there. Question 21, by area, what is the largest Greek island?
5: That would be Crete.
1: Yep, correct. Crete, nice work. 3 on the trot here, going well. Actually, no, 4 on the trot. Whoa.
5: Oh, yeah, right.
1: Yeah, you've had Phil the Greek, Wog Boy, Crete, and Steve Waugh.
5: This is my second time. The last time I was about, it's all Greek to me, and I got the whole 5.
1: Are you some sort of professional Greek or something, are you, Kerry?
5: it's quite a straightforward question so far.
1: Yeah. Good on you. Hey, there's only 4 to go. 1, 2, 3, 4 to go. You've already got 4. Question number 22. Which billionaire owned the island of Skorpios from 1963 until his death in 1975?
5: Mr. Onassis.
1: Yes, Arionassis.
5: Aristotle
1: Onassis. Nice work. All right, 1 left and you've got all of the Greek islands.
5: Yeah, well, he'll get it fixed, last one.
1: Which of the seven wonders of the ancient world was located on the island of Rhodes?
5: Oh, that was the Ilios. The sun god, Ilios.
1: Not correct.
5: Well,
1: not correct.
5: I guess you've got to give the English the word for it. Anyway. Okay, no worries. Thank you.
1: What's the English word for it?
5: Oh, gosh. Hang on a sec.
1: Okay, I'll put you on hold. We might come back to you, Kerry. We might come back to you and see where we're at with all of that. News first.
11: In your neighbourhood.
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11: Around the nation.
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17: ABC News with Andrew Kaloupis. Treasurer Jim Chalmers says alterations to proposed tax changes are needed to eventually alleviate intergenerational inequity. It comes as the federal government announces larger tax concessions for smaller businesses, carve-outs for start-ups and reforms to capital gains tax after complaints over the original proposals. It means most businesses will continue to be eligible for the current 50% discount. Mr. Chalmers says nothing will change if existing arrangements remain in place.
18: There is this big risk in our society of people feeling disconnected and disregarded in our economy and in our society more broadly. And I think one of the things that's driving this is this sense that young people can't get a toehold in a difficult housing market. And so that's where these motivations begin. And having taken the decision to do that, you've got to apply these changes broadly and fairly, and that's what we're doing.
17: US Defence Secretary Pete Hegseth has announced a six-month Pentagon review of American forces in Europe. He's told NATO counterparts at a meeting in Brussels that the review is designed to ensure that NATO is moving fast and irreversibly towards Europe leading and taking primary responsibility for its own defence. Mr. Hegseth says a lack of support from NATO allies in the US war against Iran and the resulting closure of the Strait of Hormuz was a failed test for many of them.
19: As President Trump put it, and rightfully so, he gave our allies a test to support America when we asked for their help, and too many failed it. The United States has defended Europe for generations.
17: The United Nations nuclear watchdog has welcomed the interim peace deal signed by the US and Iran, saying it will now be involved in technical discussions to implement the agreement. The 14-point agreement extends a ceasefire announced in April by another 60 days, including in Lebanon, to allow the two sides, to negotiate a final truce. It also calls on Tehran to dilute its stockpile of enriched uranium. Director General of the International Atomic Energy Agency, Rafael Grossi, says now is the time to get to work.
20: Now it's for us to sit down with our American colleagues, our Iranian colleagues, and start formulating the concrete steps that will have to be taken. So I think it's good that the memorandum is there, and now the technical work starts.
17: Ukrainian President Volodymyr Zelensky says drone strikes on Moscow are an entirely justified response to Russian aggression. The strikes hit a Moscow oil refinery for the second time in a week, sending plumes of black smoke over the capital and disrupting hundreds of flights at its airports in one of the biggest attacks since the start of the war. The Ukrainian leader is in Brussels for talks with NATO and European Union leaders. Mr. Zelensky has defended the strikes on Moscow.
21: But regarding our response, an entirely justified one toward Moscow. You can see that despite the three rings of air defence around Moscow, we said that we would be able to reach them. If Putin does not want to end this war and wants to continue it, we will not sit quietly. We will respond.
17: Wildlife vets say Australia must be prepared for the potential spread of bird flu after new research shows its devastating impact on baby seals on Heard Island. Scientists uncovered evidence that the dangerous H5 strain of bird flu had reached the sub-Antarctic island and estimate the virus has wiped out more than three-quarters of the area's southern elephant seal pups. Tristan Burgess from the Australian Antarctic Division says the findings don't suggest the spread will happen soon, but Australia must be prepared for the worst.
22: I don't believe the findings that we had from Heard Island really change the risk profile to mainland Australia or to Macquarie Island. but they are a timely reminder that this virus does continue to spread in the sub-Antarctic and Antarctic, and the preparedness and response activities that we have here

0: are important.
1: In the AFL, Fremantle has won its 13th game, defeating Geelong by 9 points in Perth. Here's Clint Wilden.
2: Trailing by 28 points midway through the second quarter, Fremantle looked to be in trouble. The Dockers had scored 9 consecutive behinds as the Cats slammed on 7 straight goals. But fighting their way back to trail by just 9 points at the half, Fremantle then took control. Luke Jackson best on ground with 3 goals, 25 hit-outs and 28 touches. Jai Amos also kicked 3 for Freo. The Dockers' win takes them closer to securing a top 2 finish. They're a game clear in top spot and 4 games clear of 3rd on the ladder. Clint Wilden, ABC Sport, Perth.
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3: The forecast for Tasmania for Friday, showers statewide, although little about the east coast. Northwesterly winds shifting southwesterly during the evening. In Hobart, a very high chance of showers, most likely in the late afternoon and evening. A top of 15 degrees.
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0: Yes, well, hello and how are you? Philip Clark with you on ABC Radio. This is Nightlife and we are into the last hour of the program. How are you? I hope you're well and thanks for dropping in too. We're going to finish up the Mighty Challenge in a moment. It's 6 past 1, it's 6 past 11 in WA. South Australia and the Territory, it's 24 to 1. Numbers to call, 1300 800 222, texts on 0467 922 702. Thank you for piling in. We've only got two questions left in the Mighty Challenge, I know. Issues of the day coming up in a moment. Before Dave's discs, looking forward to Dave tonight because Dave's paying tribute to Bonnie Raitt. What a singer, what a performer, what a musician, hey? Anyway, he's paying tribute to Bonnie Raitt in that 2023 Grammy Award-winning track. All right, that's coming up. Issues of the day too. Plenty of time to have a chat in this hour too, if you like. What did you make of the Prime Minister's back down on the capital gains tax reforms? A lot of you wanted to have a further say about Pauline Hanson's performance this week. Happy to talk about that if you'd like to give us a bell. And would you jump on a 21-hour flight from Sydney to London direct? Qantas is going to offer one from October next year. I don't know what it's going to cost. How do you go with long-haul travel anyway? 1-300-800-222, issues of the day. All that is coming up. But we, of course, do have, before we get there, a small matter that's called
1: The Mighty Challenge.
0: And Kerry was up on deck. He only had two questions left. Kerry, you were right. Yes. No apologies. We didn't say you were wrong. But you're right. Helios is often known as the Colossus of Rhodes, which is what we wanted.
2: But also, I wreck my brain. I remember the Rhodes Club down the road is called the Colossus. Oh, that's it.
0: Oh, nice.
2: Yeah, that's what I would have said.
0: No, you're right. When you said that, I thought, I think that's right, actually, but we're up against the news bulletin, so we just had to check it, but you're right. So that gives you six in a row, and you're up to question 24, which means there are only two left here, Kerry.
2: Here we go.
0: Did you win last time?
2: When
0: you cleaned up on the Greek questions last time, Kerry, did you win?
2: No, it was in the beginning. It was like the 10th question, something like that.
0: Oh, okay. Ah, well, here's your chance. First person from your island ever to win a magnet.
2: Yeah.
0: Question. When did you come out? Where did you come out here?
2: We came in 65.
0: Oh, okay.
2: I was a shepherd boy then.
0: Of course you were.
2: Fisherman.
0: I was going to say, it wouldn't have been much call from motor mechanics or anyone to mention, would there?
2: There was no cars there. No bikes, no cars.
0: Kerry was born on a little Greek island called, what was it again?
2: Eos Stratios. It's the only island of two names, actually.
0: Eos Stratios.
2: Eos is saint.
0: Saint.
2: Yeah.
0: Which sea are you in?
2: The Aegean, sort of further up north, near Limnos. Limnos is near the Dardanelles. They use as a hospital for the Gallipoli, around that time.
0: Oh, okay. Oh, good. Anyway, he was born there. How many people did you say there were on the island? Only 700?
2: 200 left now.
0: 200 left now, okay. So you wouldn't have had, there wouldn't be much call for shepherd boys when you came out into Adelaide.
2: No, I just came to this modern world with cars. And I said, when we're first in the road, I said, Dad, the roads are black. I've never seen a bitumen road before. And your donkey tracks. My dad said, he never got his license. The workmate said, why come and get a license, Harry? He said, look, the best road to be is the one where you step and donkey poo, you know.
0: How old were you when you got out here, Kerry?
2: I was 9, yeah.
0: 9 years old, okay. Gee, that must have been some culture shock, eh?
2: Oh, wow, yeah.
0: Wow.
2: Big time.
0: You've been in Adelaide the whole time?
2: Yeah, I did a bit of in the West Australian mind for a year. So.
0: What a life, eh? What a life. All right, question 24. Oh, Captain, my Captain. There's two questions left in this category, right? Okay. Oh, Captain, my Captain. There's a connection here. This is not by design, I can tell you. Which Louis de Bernier novel is set on the Greek island of Cephalonia? Which Louis de Bernier?
2: Captain Corelli's Mandoline.
0: Correct. Yes, very good. Captain.
2: You got a brain fog and it's comfy.
0: Gee whiz. He's not bad, is he? He's not bad. That means we're up to question 25. Hey.
2: Here we go. Are you kidding me? Set up in this for the last 25 years.
0: Kerry from Henley Beach, formerly from Eostratos. Eostratos.
2: Yes.
0: Question 25. In the Australian Army, we're in a category called "Oh Captain, My Captain." In the Australian Army, how many pips are there on a captain's rank insignia?
2: Oh, I'll say three. Yeah! Are you kidding me?
0: Kerry.
2: Wow.
0: Wow.
2: I said, I've been listening to you guys for years and I've never had the thing to ring up. The second time I rang up.
0: He's only the second time. Good on you. That is eight. You've scored eight on the trot. I mean,
2: you're kidding me.
0: Yeah, I know. If you'd started a bit earlier, you might have got the black bagged it as well.
2: Oh, I doubt it. But, you know, but I think, basically, listen, the Delroy in that year, you know, never rang up.
0: Oh, you should give it. Well, you can now. you're a member of a very special club now, Kerry. You're the winner of the Magnet.
2: Hey, well.
0: That's great. You got kids, Kerry?
2: I've got two boys, yeah.
0: Yeah. You're taking them back to the island?
2: I did, yeah, when they were about 10 years old. I loved it there, you know.
0: Yeah, yeah, yeah. Oh, yeah. You took them back when they were 10, said, look, hang on, when I was your age.
2: 10 and 9. And, maybe 14 and 12, something like that.
0: Okay.
2: Yeah, they loved that. Because at the end, all the kids, when we were leaving, all the kids, the local kids, you know, goodbye, they're waving us off of the boat. Goodbye, buddy. Goodbye, honey. actually, my son's got the App Eat Club, which is doing really well at the moment. They even got an ad on TV now.
0: Hang on. Say that again?
2: He's got an app called Eat Club.
0: Oh, yeah.
2: I got about 2 million people on it now. They're taking them to England. And they've just got an ad on TV now.
0: Hey. you might have made a go of things here by the sound of it, Kerry.
2: Yeah, it's good, yeah. Good old tradie. Good
0: on you. Good on, hang on. Where did you learn your trade? So you learned your trade in Adelaide after you left school, did you?
2: Yeah, of course. Yeah. Sure.
0: What did you train as? What was it?
2: I was a maintenance fitter.
0: You're a fitter, yeah, okay.
2: Yeah, yeah.

0: Retired now.
1: Yeah, retired. Good on you. Like all good retired Greeks, you can sit on the back porch, Kerry.
0: Yep. I'm near the beach. I go and play Greek music on a jet with my mate's got a bouzouki and I've got a drum. We play Greek music during the summer.
1: Turn that bloody bouzouki off.
0: Yeah. People love it. People dance. People come past.
1: Of course they do. Of course they do.
0: Yeah.
1: Of course they do. Great stuff. Great stuff. Look at the fabric of Australian life. Good on you, Kerry. Thank you.
0: Thanks, buddy. Well done.
1: Not your mate, Paul. I'll put you on hold. There you go. There you go. That's part of Australia too, hey? What a great story. 1-300-800-222. That is the number for the Mighty Chance. Thanks to everyone who had a crack at it tonight as well. What a good story. Lots of people saying, well done, Kerry. Terry the Greek. Kerry the Greek. Woohoo. Thanks, Janine. Well done to Kerry's nightlife. Greek God, Paul from Planlands. Yeah, congratulations, Kerry. What a delight, says Sharon. Yeah, no, indeed. There's a million stories in Australia, aren't there? And there are plenty of great stories about people who've come here and made a life. But that was a pretty cool one. Who've come to the land down under, eh?

Yeah, Men at Work, and one of the many anthems we have in this country, eh? Down under. What a lovely guy Kerry was, says Karen from Mullumbimby. Yeah, no, that's true. How many people, Maria, for Steve, you're down, says, wow, Phil, how many people can say they were once a shepherd? Not very many. No. On a tiny island like that, there wouldn't have been anything much else to do, I wouldn't have thought. Yeah, 1-300-800-222 is the number. Yes, many people making comparisons to the monoculture and suggesting that, look, well done to Kerry's nightlife, Greek God, says Paul from Plainlands. Yeah, no, great story, great story. But look, you know, it's one of the millions of stories, great migrant stories of Australia too.

0: isn't it? 1-300-800-222 is my number. Issues of the day.
1: Issue of the day.
0: Yeah, a few things around, of course. There's, well, people are still talking about Ms. Hanson's speech at the press club this week and the reaction to it as well. I see Angus Taylor today getting stuck into Ms. Hanson, saying she needs to explain herself about what he interpreted as a discrimination on the basis of where you came from rather than who you are. Others suggesting that these things were not being reported fairly. As I say, you've got a chance to express your view here any time. 1-300-800-222 is the number. Archie from Coomera says, Phil, I'm sure Pauline Hanson's concern for economic victims was heartfelt, but her emphatic delivery at the National Press Club yesterday was most unsettling. Speaking in the imperative and brooking no contradiction. The classic telltale signs of a great dictator. Well, Archie, yes, I don't think it's... Well, I wouldn't have thought it would be coming to that. Phil, your winner of the quiz tonight shows the value of migrants. Lovely guy, proud Aussie and proud of his Greek heritage and asset to his country. Well, that's the thing, isn't it? Isn't that what we are? We're a land of people from all over the place, proud of being Australian and proud of our heritage as well. 1-300-800-222, that's the number. Line's free, give us a bell. Charlie from Mount Druitt. G'day, Charlie.
2: Right, Phil, good to be with you.
0: Yeah, good, same.
2: What? I enjoyed our Greek friend.
0: He was good fun, wasn't he?
2: Yes, and I'm sure he could join Pauline Hanson in her quest.
0: Well, I don't know. I don't know whether he's part of the monoculture or not. Or not, is he?
2: Yeah, it was a sort of tongue in cheek.
0: Yeah.
2: Yes. But I thought she spoke pretty well. She wasn't really hung up on any questions.
0: Mm-hmm.
2: And, you know, some of the things, I still don't understand how her front bench is going to be.
0: Well, assuming that it comes to that, Charlie, but that's a long way off.
2: Yeah, well, she's... Well,
0: they do only have two seats in the Parliament at the moment, in the federal Parliament.
2: She stressed that she can become Prime Minister because people were saying that no one from the... what part of Parliament is she in?
0: She's in the Senate.
2: So no one from the Senate can become Prime Minister?
0: Well, in theory you could. And, in fact, we have had one in the past. John Gordon was. But typically you come from the lower house. Whether you are constitutionally required to, I think, is a moot point. It is covered by convention, but the Constitution doesn't explicitly deny it, I think, but by convention you would come from the lower house because the government of the day is formed by the party that can control a majority in the lower house.
2: Yeah, I think she's mentioned a few times that she can become Prime Minister from where she is.
0: Mm.
2: And what was the other topic?
0: well, there's lots of other topics, Charlie, but thank you, mate, for raising that. 1-300-800-222. Christos from Hilton. G'day, Christos.
3: Hello, how are you?
0: Not bad.
3: Yeah, so I was going to talk about the topic of Pauline's monoculture because I found myself in a situation that maybe in the future when she is Prime Minister, we would have to act on. I'd caught the bus from Fremantle to La Presto's, Il Panino's in Hamilton Hill.
0: Yeah.
3: And
0: what's that?
3: I walked in and ordered a black coffee.
0: Yeah.
3: They had Italian music playing. And I thought, now do I report them? If she's Prime Minister, do I ring up to the monoculture society and go, look, they're playing Italian music and they're selling Italian bread, right? And they're calling themselves Il Panino instead of The Panino, and they're selling ciabattas. So, I don't know what sort of a crime that would be.
0: Well, that's it. When you're in the when you're into the monoculture, you got well, you're gonna have to have monocultural police, aren't you, Christos?
3: Chasing them all around. Mm. It was very funny anyway. So I put up on Facebook today, I said, Pauline, please explain.
0: Yeah. Christos, I would say that given modern Australia and we're looking around and, you know, the story we just heard tonight and judging by your name, you're from that part of the world too, that, you know what, there is Buckley's and none chance of this happening.
3: No, but it's comical, isn't it, really? Mm. So to try and imagine a monoculture is like going into a surreal world.
0: Mm.
3: And to try and put the brakes on a I think her main focus is on Muslim people. Mm. And she's got a good attack on them, but then she used to be Asian. So
0: it started off with Asians. Yeah, that's true.
3: Yeah, yeah. So hopefully the gun's not on us Greeks. We don't want it on us anymore. but you know,
0: actually the Greeks. Yeah, actually Christos, you Greeks have had a reasonable pasting over the years. Actually,
3: well, we certainly have. Well, my parents came from Egypt. They're Greek Egyptians.
0: Oh, okay.
3: But they always keep their home islands in mind. Like my father's island was Kalymnos.
0: Yeah, yeah, yeah.
3: And my mother's island was Cyprus.
0: Yeah. Oh, yeah. Yeah.
3: Yeah,
0: yeah so, well, it's usually the last wave. It's usually the last, the latest group of migrants usually get the biggest caning. But I certainly remember from, you know, when I was growing up, the Greeks used to cop it. The Greeks or the Italians used to cop it.
3: Yeah, it was ever thus. Oh, the Germans too, unfortunately. Yeah, we had...
0: It's funny though, isn't it funny the way the Greek and Italian things turned around now? It's just incredibly stylish now.
3: yeah, that's right. Everyone wants to eat an octopus now.
0: That's right. That's right.
3: and offal was just awful.
0: Yeah, that's right. Oh yeah, that's right. We all want to have calamari now and octopus and all that stuff. Yeah, exactly.
3: Yeah, but it's interesting about the ownership of names. Like for example, the French don't like us using the word champagne.
0: Yeah.
3: And we still sell a lot of, you know, Italian products here with Italian names. And maybe, you know, the Pauline police will make everyone say it's Australian breed or something like that. Or we'll have to come up with new names for everything.
0: One of my texters says Pauline's talking about core values when she says monoculture, not culture, not music and food. Well, what core values do we not share?
3: What are their core? Well... I suppose when I was a young lad, I don't want to tell stories behind, you know, out of class, but, you know, it would have been better to marry a Greek girl. So, but I mean, they became flexible. They realised after a while of not finding a Greek girl, it was good enough for me to find an Australian one, you know?
0: Yeah.
3: You know, they eventually give in.
0: That's right.
3: And people change. They, you know, the environment around you helps you adjust. And the Greeks, they keep in mind, you know, about all the behaviours and dress styles and all that. They're all from the Greeks they left.
0: Mm.
3: The Greeks, if they went back to it or when they went back to it, had changed just like everywhere else, you know. And so people keep in mind an image of where the time they left. And I think it's still like that, but it's not.
0: No, it's not. No,
3: the world's moved on.
0: The world has moved on. Well, you know, and as you say, Christos, I mean, you live here along with everyone else. Australia has changed too. You know, we have.
3: It has changed very rapidly, and we're all frightened of AI and social media. And I wouldn't want my child to marry a Facebook. You know.
0: You keep her away from him, Christos. See you, mate.
3: See you,
0: mate. Bye, bye. Yeah. Sally from Ingleburn. Hello, Sally.
1: Hi. Phil, I heard the speech that Gina Rinehart gave today, and where she was at, sounding out the, what was that, orange tractor or whatever it was that was given to her?
0: The orange bulldozer.
1: Bulldozer. And she's telling you, or the people there, oh, what does it sound like? Vroom, vroom. Can you all make that noise?
0: She was copying that chainsaw given to Elon Musk. Yeah.
1: Yeah, I know. But she looked like a kindergarten teacher. You know how they read out stories to kids and they get them to make out the sounds of those animals or whatever?
0: Yeah.
1: Yeah, it just looked a lot like she was treating the people there like a bunch of littlies. And

0: also regarding Hansen's website, I heard in the news there was something to do with some part of it being done in the Philippines. They've somehow done things offshore.
1: Oh, you mean the part of the website?
0: Yeah, it's done in the Philippines.
1: Oh, okay.
0: I wonder how many of her so-called devotees know about that, that she's sent the work offshore and not kept it here, people.
1: Yeah, I don't know. Paul from Planins makes a good point, Sally. He says maybe Pauline Hanson's upset that the Greeks ended up taking over the fish and chip industry.
0: She is. He's
1: That's funny. For a while there, that was true. For a while there, that was true. I don't think it is anymore.
0: He's hit the nail on the head. Well done. Yeah. God love you. Have a good day,
1: Phil.
0: See
1: you, Sally. Bye-bye. Oh, dear. We live in interesting times, isn't it? 1-300-800-222 is the number. Billy from North Nowra says, Phil, tell me, what core values do you have in common with Islam? Well, there'd be a lot of core values, I would have thought, Billy. People in Australia like a fair go, like looking after their families and like their friends and want their kids to have a future, like everybody else. Like everybody else. Yes. Where are we? Have we got time for another? Yeah, we've got time for another call, haven't we? James from Frankston. G'day, James.
2: Hey, Phil. How are we tonight?
1: Not too bad.
2: Look, thank you very much. I work night shift or graveyard shift, and you keep me up at night.
1: So do I, James. Yeah.
2: Yeah, you do. So you keep me up, so thank you for that. And I actually work at Little, on the back of Lonsdale Street there. So I'm at Chinatown.
1: Oh, yeah.
2: And the Greek district, so going to be a bit hard to get rid of.
1: You're part of the monoculture there?
2: Oh, yeah, well, we're definitely monoculture around here, aren't we? But my point that I wanted to make was that wouldn't you count the Anzacs as a multicultural army corps, technically? Because it's Australian and New Zealand army corps.
1: Oh, I see what you're saying, yes.
2: You see what I mean? Mm. Like, as in, I just find it a bit narrow-minded, to say the least, that to come up and say that now we should be a monoculture when for years we have celebrated multiculturalism in Australia.
1: Well, it's always been, Australia has always been a multicultural society, hasn't it? Always.
2: Yes.
1: Accelerated a lot. I know it accelerated a lot after the Second World War. That's true.
2: That is true.
1: But but a lot of people would say, and we are such a richer country for it.
2: And we are, because, I mean, you look around at Melbourne or any even regional cities like I know Ballarat. My sister lives in Ballarat, and there's been plenty of multiculturalism in Ballarat for years as well. Bendigo, et cetera, et cetera. Hmm. Even just in Victoria. So I just think that now she's even. I mean, I cannot agree with her politics whatsoever, but she's even alienating herself even further, I think, from people who did turn around and support her, you know, change their mind, turned around and support her rather than the Liberal Party. Okay, well, now we'll just alienate you now because you're agreeing with me, and I can come out and say this and see what happens. But
1: yep.
2: I just don't understand it. But anyway.
1: I think you're not alone there, James. Thank you, mate. Yes, thanks for the text. David from Singleton, who I think would align himself a bit more, judging by, I don't want to put hats on you, David, but probably on much more with Ms. Hanson's side of the affair. It says it's only the computer in the Philippines. The workers are all here. Yeah, well, offshoring IT work is, it's hard to point the finger that in anyone's direction these days, isn't it? All the Abrahamic religions, says Vicky from Maddington, all the Abrahamic religions have similar core values, Judaism, Islam and Christianity. Yes, they certainly do. The differences between them are not great. All monotheistic religions who believe in many of the same things, of course, as we know. Muslims have great respect and interest for Jesus and Mary, for example. And the more you look at it, the more things there are to find the same, I must say. All righty. No multiculture, no fish and chips, no Pauline, says my texter. And someone says, yes, pity about the Greeks. They took over the fish and chip industry and then got displaced by the Vietnamese. Ah, dear. Here we go. Here we go. Thank you, everyone. Interesting. We can continue the conversation anytime on this because I think it's an interesting one. And there's lots more to be said. We'll do it.
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1: Hey, but you know what? It's time, of course. It's that time of the week when I always look forward to it. It's time for...
4: It's time for Dave's Discs.
1: Hey, Dave.
5: Hello, mate.
1: Hello.
5: Have I got a good one for you?
1: Oh, yeah.
5: Are you a fan?
1: Of?
5: Bonnie Raitt.
1: Oh, yeah.
5: Yeah. I love Bonnie Raitt.
1: So do I. So do I.
5: All right. Let's tell you more about Bonnie Raitt, shall we? A song about a grieving mum who finally is graced some closure. I guess we can struggle for years to find our way out of a dark abyss as we wonder whatever happened to the light. We search for what seems sometimes to be an eternity, only to discover it's actually we who need to let grace in. Sometimes in life, selflessness and compassion are required for an understanding of how to alleviate the suffering we witness around us. Why, Pope Francis just last week delivered a message at an archipelago off the western coast of Africa during his apostolic sojourns of Spain. He proclaimed human dignity has no passport and does not lose its value when crossing a border. Grief, redemption and grace, they have no borders, especially in the human heart. Tonight, a song about grace, a narrative about hearts that will tear at your own heartstrings, and for those with compassion, may even bring a tear to the eye. It's a track where the narrator, a fictional woman based on fact, her name for the song, Olivia Zand, is living with deep regret, wallowing in an abyss, mourning the loss of her young son. At the 65th Grammy Awards in 2023, it was given the prestigious award of Song of the Year for our featured artist on Nightlife this week, Bonnie Raitt. It's a fine example of a songwriter at the zenith of their craft. Bonnie Raitt is a songwriter that borrows from blues, folk, and country mannerisms, not as tropes, but as a means of interpreting and giving emotional depth to the songs that she performs. One of the finest singers of the 60s, 70s and 80s, it was from the 90s onwards that she discovered a new mass audience who appreciated her approach. Bonnie Raitt is the daughter of John Raitt, a star of Broadway. He appeared in several of the original musical productions of Rodgers and Hammerstein, Carousel and The Pajama Game, for example. Bonnie was raised in Burbank, California, a place that grew from a sleepy 19th century sheep farm into the epicenter of homes for Hollywood's elite performers. She started playing guitar at 12 and was immediately attracted to the blues. She went to study at Radcliffe College in Boston and became a part of the local folk and blues scene there. She rose from the Cambridge Coffeehouse circuit of the late 1960s. A legendary acoustic music network centred around Harvard Square in Cambridge, Massachusetts, during the 1950s and 1960s. It served as the beating heart of the American folk music revival, launching the careers of icons like Joan Baez and Bob Dylan, as well as Bonnie Raitt. These coffee houses were intimate, alcohol-free havens where patrons engaged deeply with the music and with each other. Back when Bonnie began, there were archaic laws that made it illegal for establishments serving food and drink to have more than three stringed instruments. Artists would perform at open mic nights, patrons engaged deeply with the music, the performers with each other. It created a close-knit community of musicians who jammed and collaborated constantly. Warner Brothers signed the singer, songwriter and slide guitar virtuoso to their record label, and she released an eponymous album in 1971, which featured her bottleneck guitar and the songs of blues men such as Robert Johnson.

Ray Raitt would put pen to paper for the next album, Give It Up, in 1972, extending her performing abilities and range as a songwriter. She somewhat controversially dedicated the album to the people of North Vietnam at a contentious time of the war. She would also join the folk music clique like Bob Dylan, who were turning away from acoustic to electric. But the record execs at Warner the war. She would also join the folk music clique like Bob Dylan, who were turning away from acoustic to electric. But the record execs at Warner's stepped in to attempt to broaden her appeal to the audience and subsequently engineered a series of artistically miscalculated albums. Her only hit single during that time would come from a revival of the Del Shannon pen track Runaway, where the record label sort of leaned a Ronstadt edge to her performances.

Johnny Raitt's interpretation of Runaway, and not satisfied with the hybrid that they'd created, Bonnie was dropped by her record label, Warner, in the 1980s. It became an incredibly difficult time for Bonnie, who was also shattered by a failed romance and found herself addicted to drugs and alcohol. Fast approaching 40, she decided it was time to turn her life around and get clean and sober. By the end of the decade, Bonnie Raitt crafted a landmark comeback story of sobriety, resilience, and middle age reflection with her 10th studio album, Nick of Time. The title track saw chart success, penned on a conversation she had with a heartbroken friend who was nearing middle age and desperately wanted a baby.

and had been prophesizing since her debut back in 1971. Throughout her career, Bonnie Raitt earned respect from fellow songwriters, but especially from the legends of the blues that she so much admired. Bonnie would record an iconic duet with blues master John Lee Hooker, "I'm in the Mood," that to this day gives you goosebumps.

The songwriting formula for Bonnie Raitt would strike again with her next album, Luck of the Draw. It sold over 4 million copies, and it contained the hit singles Something to Talk About and the adorable I Can't Make You Love Me.

Bonnie Raitt's Luck of the Draw netted the songsmith a further three more Grammy Awards for Best Female Rock Vocal Performance, Best Pop Vocal Performance, and the coveted Album of the Year. Her former record label, the one that dropped her, Warner, capitalised on the swell of love for Bonnie Raitt by releasing a compilation, Collections, comprising a series of live duets and performances. By the 90s, Bonnie co-founded the Rhythm and Blues Foundation. Their work is dedicated to raising awareness and donating much-needed funds to influential music pioneers that have been left impoverished in their old age by unfair record deals. She continues her philanthropic work to this very day. Our feature artist on Nightlife Tonight became the first woman guitarist to have a guitar named in her honour, and all the royalties from the sale of the Fender Signature Series Stratocaster goes into programs across the globe that teach girls to play guitar. Inducted into the Rock and Roll Hall of Fame in 2000, Bonnie Raitt received a Kennedy Center honour in 2024. She continues to tour and remains equally passionate about her work as an activist, supporting environmental protection, Native American rights, and founding organisations like Muse, Musicians United for Safe Energy. And so to our disc tonight. I mentioned it won a Grammy, a surprise win over industry heavy-hitting contenders like Beyoncé, Adele and Taylor Swift. The track was recognised as an all-genre songwriting achievement. Just Like That was the emotional anchor and title track to her 2022 18th studio album.

song achieved massive critical success, and it became one of the most talked about moments of the 2023 Grammy Awards. The surprise win prompted a 6,700% surge in the song's streams and digital sales. It's created conversations within families, between loved ones, and it resonates deeply within the global medical community. Song of the Year is considered by those who take interest in the Grammys to be their top prize because it's not for the song's production or even performance. The award is for the song itself, that is, for the songwriter's songwriting. This track deals with a topic that is sensitive in nature, but does so whilst giving the listener a deeper perspective and understanding of the emotions at play in the narrative. Bonnie Raitt was watching TV when she saw a news story that she couldn't forget. The story was about a meeting between two strangers, a man and a woman. The woman was the mother of a teenage boy who had died in an accident. For weeks, Bonnie Raitt couldn't stop thinking about the story, so she decided to write a song about it. How, just like that, your life can change. It's our disc tonight on Nightlife, Just Like That, a breathtaking piece that I hope you'll let in to touch your heart. And Through Grace leaves you discussing with family and loved ones how you too might give to life and inspire change. Because the best legacy we can all leave is a living one.

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It was your son's heart that saved me, and a life you gave us both.

0: Oh, boy.
1: Oh, Dave, what have you done to us? What a song. What a song. Bonnie Raitt, just like that. Just like that. If that song doesn't melt your heart, I don't know what or how it can be melted. That's just fantastic. Thanks, Dave. Bonnie Raitt, the subject of Dave's This Tonight. Dave, we'll be back if we can take any more. Thank you, Dave.
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4: Nightlife with Philip Clark.
1: Yes, lots of people are wanting to. We can continue talking about the whole handsome phenomenon, if you like. David from Singleton says, someone has to highlight the facts on Pauline. There's been so much misinterpretation and misinformation. Yeah, but David, she's been around for 30 years. Pauline Hanson is not an unknown quantity. Well, I understand people have different views about it, but she is not an unknown quantity. Lisa in Blackburn, what's this song, please? Beautiful. Just like that. Bonnie Raitt. Bonnie Raitt. R-A-I-T-T. Lisa. Just like that, the song is called. All righty, that's about it for me because we are done, but not you because Ashwin's going to look after you after this. G'day, mate.
5: Good morning, late night Phil. Hello.
1: Hello. Yes. Even later in early morning, Ashwin. Yeah.
5: Yeah, we're crossing over.
1: What's coming up?
5: We are, the federal government is going to put $100 million into arthritis. So we thought we'd do an arthritis explainer. What really is it? Can you treat it? And what's this money going to do? So we'll see if there's
1: creaky joints time on overnight.
5: I think so. It's a practical segment, but then we'll get a bit more reflective. We have a humorous travel writer coming along to talk about how travel has changed in the last 3 years, air travel in particular. Have you noticed any changes on flights or in travelling around?
1: Oh, well, air travel is horrible now. It used to be fun. Plenty of people would remember when air travel was fun, but it's not fun anymore. It's shocking.
5: She's going to tap into that.
1: Airports are shocking. No one cares.
5: Yeah.
1: Look, I often feel sorry for, all the flight attendants too, because they don't look as though they're having a good time either.
5: No one's having a good time. Smaller seats. There's more pets that we sit next to. It's a menagerie up there. So we'll look at that as well. We'll cross over to Boston where some Scottish football fans for the World Cup are causing a special kind of tomfoolery on the streets over there. And we'll kick off with the quiz as always, Phil.
1: Good on you, Ashwin. You have a great show, mate. Thank you. Now, everyone, remember, get up at 5 o'clock on Saturday morning because the Aussies the Socceroos are taking on the States. And hey, wouldn't it be great? Anyway, let's hope. Good on you. Talk Monday.
6: When our leaders speak,
7: this was disrespectful, breaches the trust of members of the committee I chair.
6: When you need to know,
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10: ABC News with Andrew Kaloupis. Opposition leader Angus Taylor says the federal budget is in chaos after the federal government announced a raft of changes to its tax reforms. In a major backdown, the government will now ensure most businesses get capital gains tax concessions, while start-ups will get special carve-outs. But Mr. Taylor wants the government to go further and dump the entire budget.
11: This budget is in chaos. It is in tatters because the government simply got it wrong from the start. No point going on with these carve-outs. Scrap it. Scrap the bill. Start the budget again.
10: US Defence Secretary Pete Hegseth says he's ordered a review of American troops in Europe, with the outcome dependent on how fast NATO allies take up the primary responsibility for Europe's defence. He's also criticised Europe for what he claims is a lack of defence spending, despite NATO head Mark Rutte earlier pointing out a 20% increase in alliance members' defence budgets last year from 2024. Mr. Hegseth has lashed European allies over their refusal to take more active role in the US-Israeli war against Iran.
12: But too many of our allies said no, or tried to drown us in arcane legal debates, or criticized us publicly for doing what they aren't prepared or able to do themselves. It was shameful.
10: Australia will contribute another $100 million to support Ukraine in its fight against Russia's invasion. Here's Isabella Tolhurst.
0: The federal government has committed two $50 million payments over the next 12 months to help arm Ukraine with military equipment, including air defence capabilities and munitions. It brings Australia's total spend to more than $1.8 billion since the start of the conflict. Australia is part of the Coalition of the Willing, a group of more than 35 countries providing support to Ukraine. The Australian Defence Force is also helping to train Ukrainian personnel. Defence Minister Richard Marles says he's proud of Australia's contribution to securing peace in Ukraine.
10: Meanwhile, Ukraine's President Volodymyr Zelensky has urged European allies to increase their contributions to his country's war effort against Russia after he signed an agreement with Germany on ballistic missiles. The two countries signed the agreement, believed to be on anti-ballistic capabilities, as NATO and EU leaders meet in Brussels. It comes after another major Ukrainian drone attack on a Moscow oil refinery. Mr. Zelensky says his country needs results on the ground before the next European winter, urging further support.
2: We invite all countries to contribute to these common efforts as much as possible. Our anti-ballistic coalition, all the countries that are part of it, must demonstrate full capability and deliver real results better this year.
10: Independent federal MP Dr. Monique Ryan has slammed the Albanese government for its failure to support older Australians after it denied an 80-year-old man with late-stage motor neuron disease additional funding for home care. Graham Cresson applied for a review of his support after he was assessed as not eligible for the highest level of funding under a new algorithm-based system called the Integrated Assessment Tool last year. However, the Department of Aged Care has upheld the original decision. Dr. Ryan says she's ashamed of the Australian government.
13: This is the worst case I've seen of failure of the aged care system to support vulnerable Australians. We want people to be able to remain at home safely and in comfort, and we want to support people who have significant issues in their older years to remain at home. The system is failing to do that.
10: Adelaide Crows legend Tony Modra has been seriously injured in a truck crash. South Australian police say 57-year-old man from Waitpinga was taken to hospital on Thursday night after his truck crashed into a tree at Back Valley, south of Adelaide. South Australia's Premier Peter Malinauskas says his thoughts are with the Modra family following reports of the crash. He says Modra is a South Australian icon who has never forgotten where he came from. Mr. Malinauskas says the former star was down to earth and just a really good bloke. Modra played 165 AFL games for the Crows and Fremantle. ABC News.
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5: Good morning. I have the quiz ready for you. I was thinking about this quiz. What is the quiz that we all join into in the middle of the night? If you'd like to play, you can join in. I think it's a chance to learn some trivia, maybe share some facts, some trivia facts with everyone who's listening in, but also have a chance to win the ABC Radio Overnights Fridge Magnet. So that's on offer as well. All you have to do is call in 1300 800 222 to play along. It's 1 point for every correct answer, and then the winner is selected randomly at the end. So everyone has a chance to win. But regardless of whether you win or not, you increase the general knowledge of the country, of everyone who's listening in. We have a mix of questions for you. So the number to join in is 1300 800 222. We'll kick off after this first song. And then for the rest of the program, this is the wander we will go on in the second hour. The US is planning a militarized ballroom to defend the White House. There's been a lot of arguments about whether it can or cannot go ahead. So Celeste Katzmaster will be joining us to discuss that and also mention some special Scottish revelry that is upturning the streets of Boston at the moment. after Celeste, we'll talk about arthritis. It's something that may creep up on you as you get older. Sometimes it hits very young, but are there any effective treatments for it? You often see on the internet magnets or vibrating chairs or fish oil, all sorts of purported cures. So we'll see what actually works with someone who knows the subject and talk about this $100 million from the federal government that will go into arthritis treatment over the next 10 years. So we'll see what that might be spent on. That's coming up in the second hour. In the third hour, have you wondered how travel might have changed? I was just talking to Philip Clark, who was saying that it's more miserable now up in the airways. No one seems happy anymore. Be keen to get your thoughts on how travel might have changed. That'll be coming up. We have a travel writer with her reflections on the subject. And then we'll cross over to New Zealand and finance the usual regulars in the fourth hour of the program, the last hour of the program. So that's the plan. But we always kick off the show with a quiz. So if you'd like to play, give me a call on 1300 800 222. This is Sam Brown with Stop.

0: That's Stop by Sam Brown. We don't often get to enjoy an organ solo, do we? It's not ever since the Whiter Shade of Pale, the Procol Harum days, the organ doesn't often get to shred in songs, but it certainly did in that one. We are 11 minutes into the program. The lines are currently full on the quiz, so just to avoid any frustration, it will give you an engaged tone, but it often clears up during the program, so keep in touch. The number to call is 1300 800 222 to join the quiz. Justin begins the program, the quiz. Proud Queenslander. Justin, you must be riding high after last night's Origin.
1: Oh, you bet you I am. And how are you, Ashwin?
0: I'm good as well. I couldn't watch it, so you know I saw the results. 1-1. We'll see how it goes from here.
1: Oh, don't worry. Queensland's going to wipe their tails with them.
0: All right. All the best to Queensland. Now, let's see if we can kick you off with a question, Justin. I'll just explain to everyone listening. You get 1 point for every question right, up to 2 points per person. And if a question gets passed on, you can come back to it. So I guess one of the disadvantages of going first, Justin, is there's no pass questions. So I think what I'll do is, in general, and I have been doing this, we'll start slightly easier for question one and then ramp up from there. So you at least have an opportunity to match the rest of the contestants. Justin.
1: And there better be a State of Origin question there.
0: no bias towards the Queenslanders and New South Wales.
1: No. But all I can say is New South Wales played their hearts out. That's all I can say.
0: That's all we want to see. Well, let's kick you off with your question, Justin. Which word can mean to train someone as well as mean part of a train?
1: A carriage.
0: No, it's not a carriage, unfortunately, Justin. It is. That does mean part of a train, but it's the other meaning that we're missing there.
1: Yeah, exactly.
0: Justin, yeah. Have a good one. Let's chat another night.
1: All right.
0: Bye-bye. Look, I like this message from Tom. Morning Overnights community. Love catching up with our Overnights people. It's just like catching up with all your old mates down at the library for a coffee and chat. Only at 2 a.m. in the morning. That's from Tom in Whittlesey. I'm glad it feels like that as well. Justin was half correct with that answer. Not fully, though. April has called in from the northern beaches of Sydney or Melbourne. I keep forgetting, April.
2: I live on the northern beaches in Sydney, but I'm actually in Melbourne at the moment on holiday.
0: Ah, you've had quite a few breaks, aren't you?
2: No, it's the same break. I was actually in Perth first, meeting my sister who was over from the UK.
0: Yeah.
2: And then come to Melbourne to visit my friend Rani, who is a sometime listener of Nightlife too.
0: April, I'm not hearing you babysitting any dogs at the moment. What's happening?
2: No, that was in Perth.
0: You're free. It's just you and Melbourne. Well, let's see if we can get you on the board, April. This was the question. Which word can mean to train someone as well as mean part of a train?
2: I thought you said the first question was going to be easy.
0: I shouldn't be saying that kind of stuff either. I'll give it to you. Just have a think about it. It's a word. It's one word. And the word means you can train someone. It's a word for training someone, but it's also a word used for part of a train.
2: Part of a train. Mm. Oh, goodness me. I don't get to ride trains very often, but I thought I knew about trains. Oh, dear. No, I think my brain is still asleep.
0: That's okay.
2: So I'm really sorry.
0: You're in holiday mode and having fun. Yeah. That's the main thing.
2: Anyway, all right, lovely to hear you, and I hope Stuart feels better soon.
0: He will. Yeah, he'll be back soon. Thank you. Thank you, April. Okay. And I didn't mention, April knows what that means because Stuart is away today, sick. But Rhea, who you met maybe a couple of weeks ago, is back filling in. Trevor has called in from Croydon Park. Hello, Trevor. Trevor, can you hear me okay? No, for some reason, I'll put you on hold. Rhea, if you're listening, I'll just write a note for Leah. Rhea, Trevor couldn't. We'll try Trevor again. Tony is in Melville, though. Hello, Tony.
3: Hi, Ashwin. How are you?
0: I'm good, Tony. I think you can pass on this question if you like, or you can attempt it because it's been answered incorrectly twice. The question is...
3: I think I know it, actually. But just before I do, I was tempted to call up because of the last caller that Phil had on his program, the chap who won the quiz tonight.
0: I wasn't able to listen to that. What happened?
3: He was from one of the Greek islands, quite an isolated one, and he was living the life of a shepherd when he was there, and he was suddenly introduced into the Australian culture, quite different and quite complex and whatnot. I just enjoyed listening to his stories because there were parallels with my own. I came here from Sicily when I was 5 and a half, it wasn't so much about myself. My mother was the one who really went through the most amazing experiences. The place we lived in had no running water, no electricity, no indoor toilet or outdoor toilet. So coming here and having water running to the house and draining out, et cetera, having a toilet, et cetera, and electricity was quite a change in her life, a cataclysmic sort of a change. Scandalising my students when I used to teach by inviting them to work out how we went to the toilet, washed, et cetera, doing things like that. It's quite interesting.
0: It's really funny because I'm a migrant too. I left India at one. We travelled a fair bit, but I remember moving to Melbourne at the age of 7 and Dad buying our first car and the smell of a fresh car and driving around the salesman and his tactics in the yard. It was so exciting as a 7-year-old to be here in a sunny country with cars and fresh car smells and all the new memories. And so,
3: they stay with you for a long time.
0: They stick around, very much. Well, okay, so you know the answer you were saying to this question.
3: Well, I think I do. I've had bad time to think about it because of the previous two callers. I think the word is coach.
0: Coach is correct. So this is a word that can mean to train someone as well as part of a train. So that's done. Yep. 1 point for you, Tony. Okay, second question. Carlos Estevez is better known as which actor?
3: I've heard this before, but I don't pay a lot of attention to people basically in the media, entertainment or otherwise.
0: It's probably good for your mental health, I think.
3: No, I don't know that one. I just have to pass and
0: pass on that. We'll see if the next one knows. Thanks, Tony. Nice to chat to you.
3: Good night.
0: First memories of Australia, the smell of a fresh car for me. Let's go back to Trevor if I can see if he's on the line. Hello, are you there, Trevor? No, something has happened with your line, Trevor, so just see if you can call back. I'm sorry it's not working for you tonight. See if you can ring back and we'll see if we can get you back on the board. Cameron, though, is in South Perth. Hello, Cameron.
4: Good morning, Ashwin.
0: Cameron, we've got this question. It's Carlos Estevez. Better known as which actor?
4: Carlos Estevez.
0: Carlos Estevez.
4: Well, he's got to be a Greek or something, so he's... what's that muscly bloke that used to do the high fly effect?
0: Don't know. Give us a guess.
4: Goodness gracious me. What a question to spring on me.
0: Okay. Well, some of you have it correct in the text message line. Gary and Harry and Mark. But Cameron, maybe not your wheelhouse, this one.
4: No, I'll have to give it a miss.
0: Give it a miss, but I'll chat to you another night, Cameron.
4: Thank you.
0: Thanks for calling in. Neil says, I'm enjoying your show as always. The only improvement I could suggest is to do a segment on the bassoon's contribution to contemporary music in Australia. I think that's a very underrated contribution. If you do stick around till Sunday, though, I thought for this weekend's musical segment, we'll do an out of Africa story. So the rhythms, the harmonies, the concepts that have come out of Africa but that have planted themselves in our pop songs and rock songs, there's a lot. There's a lot to draw on, so maybe we'll do out of Africa. But I think the bassoon's contribution to Australian music is right up there. Daniel has called in from Trott Park in Adelaide. Hello, Daniel.
5: Hi, how are you going?
0: I'm good. Now, Daniel, you have the opportunity to pass on this if you would like to. It's Carlos Estevez is better known as which actor? Would you like to attempt or pass?
5: I'll take an attempt, thanks.
0: Okay, what are you thinking?
5: I think it's the actor who used to have tiger blood in their veins, Charlie Sheen.
0: I don't know about the tiger blood story. Was that a special treatment he was doing?
5: Well, it's something he put out there on social media at one point.
0: I like it. Okay, yes, Charlie Sheen is correct. 1 point. Second question for you. Which famous melody was written in 1893 by sisters Patty and Mildred Hill? Now, this is a melody you definitely know, written in 1893.
5: Greensleeves?
0: Oh, I like that's not Greensleeves. I think that's even older, isn't it? That was Henry VIII or one of those characters who wrote it, but not this one.
5: I thought I'd go for an old one.
0: You went too old. 1893, not 1593, but I like the way you were thinking, Daniel. Not tonight, though, but 1 point for you.
5: Thank you.
0: Thanks for calling in. April was correct about Charlie Sheen, as is Len. Oh, Ashwin, can you please repeat the train answer? Because I was having a coughing fit when you said it. Lisa in the mountains. It is Coach. Coach. Justin went with carriage, but it is Coach, which I suppose carriage is more Australian, but definitely Coach was the word for tonight. David has called in from Sydney. Hello, David.
6: Yeah, hello, Ed.
0: David, now this is a melody you definitely know. It was written in 1893 by sisters Patty and Mildred Hill. What was it?
6: I'm going to say Happy Birthday.
0: It was Happy Birthday or Good Morning to All, which I didn't know there was an alternative version. Have you heard the alternative version?
6: No, I haven't.
0: Yeah. If anyone knows, Good Morning to All was maybe didn't take off the way Happy Birthday did. That's 1 point for you there, David. Second question. The Rime of the Ancient Mariner was a major work by which English poet?
6: I think I did it at school. Was that Samuel Taylor Coleridge?
0: It was. It was Coleridge. So that's 2 points for you, David. You're on the board.
6: Thanks, Akron.
0: Thank you for calling in as well. Okay. A couple of people, you are giving me tiger blood updates, which I needed as well. I vaguely remember the term, but haven't seen much of Charlie in the news lately. If you've just joined, you are in the middle of the ABC Radio Overnights quiz. I'm Ashwin, and we are powering through some questions. The lines are currently filled. They will clear, though, and the number for joining the program at any time is 1300 800 222. Paul has called in from Newcastle. Hello, Paul.
7: How are you, Ashwin?
0: I'm well, thank you, tonight. I've got a question for you, though. Now, this is how old, what decade are you in, Paul? 20s, 30s?
7: Just turned 60.
0: 60, okay. Well, you still might know this. It felt when I found this like a slightly younger person's question, but for me as well. Let's see if you've got this. In internet and text parlance, what does the term SMS

0: H stand for?
1: Really?
0: Yes, I know. I know. SMH.
1: I'm about the most non-internet person.
0: I took a risk, but I'm just going in order of questions today to keep it nice and fair for everyone. But just think about what you might, a phrase that you might use for that has the acronym SMH.
1: SMH. So many horrors. How's that sound?
0: Sorry, no. I like it. It's even better. Better than the original, but it's not correct tonight, unfortunately, Paul.
1: I can't help you. Sorry. Hope you have a really good...
0: And you too. Thank you for calling in as well. That was Paul from Newcastle. SMH. A couple of you were correct about Happy Birthday, like Sparkles. Harry in the Bay got Samuel Taylor Coleridge right. Fred was right about Happy Birthday as well. Bob has called in from Greenacre. Hello, Bob.
2: Good morning, Ashwin. I just got back from Alice Springs.
0: What was happening over there?
2: There was a fairly big boxing contest.
0: Oh, that's right. You were officiating, weren't you?
2: Yes.
0: Any dramas or highlights from the event?
2: Look, it was just a really good experience for me to go up there and see the dedication that people have. It was to raise funds for what this boxing organisation is doing is getting kids to come from school. They come to the boxing gym and they do their homework.
0: Oh, outside the ring, and then they step in the ring.
2: Yes, and then they get there at 4 o'clock after school, do their homework for an hour, and then they do their boxing training.
0: That's really good. I like that.
2: There's a big mix of Aboriginal and other fellas, you know. That mixed very well together, and I don't know what I was expecting, but I was quite impressed with the whole setup, the profession of it.
0: Bob, you've been watching boxing for a long time. Have you noticed any differences between the young generation, like you saw, and your generation that got started?
2: Well, Ashwin, you won't believe it. I was interviewed by the ABC up there and they asked me the same question.
0: Oh, yeah.
2: They asked, I think it was televised around, not televised, on the radio around Australia, on... I was a boxer of the professional boxer of the 1970s, and they said, what's the difference between then and now? I think it's a difference. There was only boxing, really. There's a little bit of judo, but there wasn't much karate, and there was no MMA or anything like that. And it was more... people came to watch the boxing. These days, people come and follow they support a boxer, and when he's finished boxing, they leave.
0: Yeah, I suppose there was... And also the training, though. On the training side, you were doing lots of road running and traditional drills. I can imagine. I'm thinking of the movie Rocky, and it was a bit more traditional in the training, I would have thought, back then.
2: Well, these days they do weights, too, and they have... headphones on with music playing. Well, we would never have had anything like that.
0: No, it's very much changed. Well, Bob, your question today, it is slightly a Gen Z question. It's an internet... Sorry?
2: I have no clue. I'm 71. Yeah. And,
0: well, that's why the quiz is good, because people can pick up new facts. And the last person had a go. I think he said so many horrors or something along the lines of, if you could give a meaning for SMH... what would you give it?
2: Send me home.
0: Yeah, okay, you're free to go now, Bob. It's not that, but thank you.
2: Bye-bye.
0: It's not send me home. It's been answered incorrectly twice, which means Sam from Harvey, who's called in, can pass on it. Hello, Sam. Sam, can you hear me okay?
3: Hello.
0: Hey, Sam.
3: You're talking. Hey,
0: yeah, I'm well, thanks. You have the chance, if you would like to pass on this. The question is, in internet and text parlance, what does the term SMH stand for? Did you want to pass it or try it?
3: I'll pass it, please.
0: Okay. So that's a pass question, which means anyone listening, you can come back to it later if you like. April

0: April says, I'm not a young person, but I guess, and she's given the correct answer to that one as well, as is Stella in Bayswater. Has it, well, she says they're your initials. That's fortunate, but you've passed on that question. Your question then, Sam, what name is given to the region of mostly calm weather at the centre of tropical cyclones?
1: Tropical?
0: Yeah, so the centre of the cyclone is given a certain name. What's the name of the centre region?
1: Sorry, I wouldn't have a clue.
0: That's okay. We'll see if the next one does.
1: Thank you.
0: Thank you, Sam, for calling in. Let's see who we've got next. Ray on the road. Ray has called in. Hello, Ray.
2: Good morning, Ashwin. How are you, bud?
0: I'm good, thanks. How's your night going?
2: So far, so good. No traffic. Yeah, that's good.
0: It sounds calm, as does the centre of a cyclone, but it has a certain name. Do you know the name?
2: Eye.
0: It is the eye. Yes, that is correct. Eye of the cyclone. Second question.
2: SMH question. Shrek my head.
0: Shaking my head, that's right. So that past question is correct. SMH means shaking my head, which means the past question is gone. Ray is on the board with 2 points. You're good to go, Ray.
2: Thanks, Ashwin. Have a great night, bud.
0: And you too. Thanks for calling in. Bobsled says, I think it was Bob who put the punch in Punch Bowl. Great boxing memories from Bob from Greenacre. You know, Custom Art, I think it was Muhammad Ali's trainer. It just felt like a Bob from Greenacre kind of vibe, just classical, traditional training, good, solid training, whereas kids these days, they've got their headphones on, they're listening to Ed Sheeran. It's just different training. Robert has called in from East Victoria Park in Perth. Hello, Robert.
3: Hi.
0: Okay, your question then is, into which river does the Amazon River flow?
3: Into which river?
0: Sorry, let me rephrase. That's my mistake from a typo. Into which ocean does the Amazon River flow?
3: The Atlantic.
0: Atlantic is correct for 1 point.
3: Yeah.
0: Second question, what was the name of Michael Jackson's chimpanzee?
3: Bubbles.
0: Bubbles is correct. That's 2 points for you, Robert.
3: Thank you.
0: Thank you for calling in. Robert from Perth. Trev has called in from Surfers Paradise. Hello, Trev.
4: Hello, Ashwin.
0: Trev, I have a question for you. Now, there's a comedy duo called Laurel and Hardy. They became famous for wearing what type of hat?
4: I thought they wore bowler hats.
0: Bowler is correct. Were they one of your favourite comedy duos?
4: Oh, yeah. The comic genius, particularly of Stan Laurel, is astounding. You talk to Australian comedians now like Lano and Woodley, and they go, we'd be nothing without his just delivery. And it was like in the 30s that they almost invented comedy. Mm. You know, there was the Three Stooges, but they were two idiots. But one of them knew he was an idiot. The other one thought he was smart.
0: Well, they set the formula right. You have to have a straight one and a crazy and a wild one, straight and wild, to make the comedy work, even though, like you're saying, they're both idiots. And that almost works in radio, television. You can't both be wild. On Seinfeld, not everyone could be Kramer, right? Someone had to be a little bit normal.
4: Yeah, well, of course, I've always thought Kramer was the Three Stooges with a woman involved.
0: Interesting. Yeah, I guess all in one person, just the way he fell into rooms.
4: Ah, well, Kramer was, like Jerry was Moe, Kramer was Curly, and George was Larry.
0: Yes.
4: You know, yeah.
0: Yeah, maybe there's nothing new under the Laurel and Hardy sun. So you're on the board with 1 point, Trev. Let me get your second question. Cobs, C-O-B-S, are the males of which creature?
4: I could look this up in SMH, but that'd be the Sydney Morning Herald. Cobbs, I think it's a bird, maybe a swan.
0: It is a swan.
4: Oh, God, I don't know how I've been. I was watching Swans last night on the, about 12 hours ago on the Narang River.
0: Yeah, that's lovely.
4: And it's fun. I did get attacked by a swan once, and there's no backward step about them, I'll tell you.
0: No, I can imagine you would have initiated it, though.
4: I was just walking along the waterfront of Burley, and there was I do a little bit of twitching, and there was a swan with his family there, and then he hopped out of the water, saw me walking, and went, "I don't want you here," and he stood right up to me, and I took a few steps back because obviously didn't want a confrontation,
0: no.
4: But I was absolutely astounded at his courage, if you like.
0: And raw power as well. And this question, it's actually made me think, you have to choose the right gender when you name a ballet, because Cobb Lake would have been a really boring ballet, but Swan Lake sounds beautiful, doesn't it? Cobb Lake sounds more like a Aussie crime drama.
4: Yeah, Cobb Lake. No, it doesn't work.
0: Doesn't work.
4: Unless it's a story about shoemakers.
0: Yeah.
4: Or Cobbler's Lake, wouldn't
0: corn,
4: it?
0: Probably a corn farmer.
4: Oh, yeah, good one. Nice one, Centurion.
0: I think that's... You're on the board. Bowler hat and swans. Two for you.
4: Oh, what have we got? Swans and...
0: Bowler hats with
4: Harold
0: and
4: Hardy.
0: Two for you, Trev.
4: All right, I'll wait to see if I've bombed out yet again or whether some undeserving newbie takes my maintenance.
0: All right, we'll find out, Trev.
4: Thanks, Ashwin. Enjoy the show. Have a good one.
0: Thank you, Trev. And if you are a newbie, please call in. You just can't right now. There's one line free, 1300 800 222, which has just been taken. But I love it when people call in for the first time as well. Andy has rung in from Hobart. Hello, Andy.
5: Good morning, Ashwin.
0: Now, I've got a body question for you, Andy.
5: Yep.
0: Betz cells, B-E-T-Z, or B-E-T-Z, B-E-T-Z cells, are found in which organ of the body? B-E-T-Z.
5: Muscle movements.
0: Oh, yeah, which organ of the body? Give me an organ of the body. Betz cells.
5: Heart.
0: Not the heart, unfortunately, Andy, but thanks for holding. We'll chat another night.
5: Thank you.
0: A couple of you have the swan question correct. Someone's gone for Wayne Swan. As Harry in the Bay says, the usual swans, Stella swans. Katie says, SMH is smack my head, not shake my head. No, I'm pretty sure it's shaking my head. Maybe you come from a rougher corner of the internet. Katie, smack my head. That sounds extreme. Joanna has called in from Newcastle. Hello, Joanna.
6: Oh, hello, Ashwin.
0: Hi. Question for you. Betz cells. This is B-E-T-Z cells. Are found in which organ of the body?
6: I don't know.
0: Have a guess at this.
6: The liver.
0: Is not true, not correct, or the heart, Joanna, but thanks for trying.
6: Okay, thank you.
0: It's an interesting one, the Betz cell. It's now on the pass list if you want to. Ray has called in from Perth. Hello, Ray.
7: Hi, how you going?
0: I'm good, Ray. Did you want to pass on this one or have a go?
7: Have a go, please.
0: Okay, the question is, Betz cells are found in which organ of the body?
7: The brain.
0: The brain is correct. Second question. The Aegean Sea separates which two countries?
7: Which one?
0: The Aegean, A-E-G-E-A-N, Aegean Sea.
7: The Koreans? North and South Korea.
0: North and South Korea is not correct, unfortunately, right? But one for Betz cells.
7: Thanks
0: for calling in. You're listening to this ABC Radio Overnights quiz. We are powering through, and Tara has joined us from on the road. Interesting. Someone has said pancreas for the Betz cells. It turned out to be the brain in the end. So let's see what Tara has got. Tara, hello.
8: How are you tonight, Ashwin?
0: I'm good, thank you. Tara, I'm in the middle of a sea question. It's the Aegean Sea separates which two countries? What are you thinking?
8: Aegean. Greece?
9: I think it's one. I'm just trying. I do know the SMH one.
0: What would you have said that was?
9: Shaking my head, I knew that one.
0: Me too. Someone said smack my head.
9: I did actually know that one, so,
0: Okay, but the Aegean Sea, give me two countries that it separates. Have a go, Tara.
9: Greece and... Just pick anything. Asia. China.
0: Give me a country.
9: China.
0: And not those two, unfortunately, but I will say you are correct about Greece, Tara, so thanks for narrowing it down.
9: Yeah, I was pretty sure Greece was one. I'm not sure on the other one. So.
0: Yeah. We'll see if we can get down to it. Interesting. Okay. We are at 20 minutes till the news, and now we have some lines free. So if you would like to play the quiz, the number to call is 1300 800 222. Andrew has called in from Smithton in Tasmania. Hello, Andrew.
10: G'day, Cover. How are you going?
0: I'm good. I was going to ask you, do you want to pass on this question or have a go? The Aegean Sea separates which two countries?
10: I know it's Juboy and... I'd like to pass on this one.
0: Okay, I'll let you pass on that one. So your question then, Timothy Tiny Tim Cratchit is a character in which Charles Dickens novel?
10: Timothy Tiny Tim? Would that be...
0: Tiny Tim Cratchit. Character in which Dickens novel? Have a guess, Andrew. Give me a guess.
10: I'll give you a guess. No.
0: Not sure. That's okay. Let's chat another night.
10: Roger that. Thank you, sir.
0: Thank you for calling in. Chrissy has messaged to say, I've unpacked a new record player with great excitement just to find the directions are in Dutch, French or Spanish. Directions are minimal. Interesting. I think nowadays you should be able to do some translation. You might be able to take a photo and get a character reader to translate it into English. There must be a tech solution out there. Karen has called in from Melbourne. Hello, Karen.
11: Hi.
0: Now let's have a look. Karen, we're on this question about Tiny Tim at the moment.
11: I think it's Christmas Carol.
0: Christmas Carol is correct. The novel was Christmas Carol. That's 1 point for you.
11: Can I go back to the Aegean Sea?
0: Yes. So the Aegean Sea separates which two countries?
11: Greece and Turkey.
0: Greece and Turkey is correct. So that's 2 points for you.
11: Thank you.
0: Thanks for calling in. Karen calling in from Melbourne. Now I think we have plenty of lines free. So if you would like to play the quiz, 1300 800 222 is the number to call. 1300 800 222. I'm seeing all your text messages as well. 0437 774 774. And if you would, we'll draw a winner at the end of the hour. So let's have a chat to Gail, who is in Wollongong. Hello, Gail.
12: Good morning.
0: Gail, let me put a question to you. We'll do the next question. So what type of instrument usually has a scratch plate attached?

0: I'm not sure.
1: Scratch plate. Just pick an instrument that feels like it would have a scratch plate on it. Not sure, Gail? Give me an instrument from a band.
0: A washboard.
1: Have a guess, Gail.
0: The washboard from country bands.
1: Washboard. Yeah. No, it's not. Yeah. It's not washboard as well, but that's actually quite a quirky instrument, so it might be a nice guess, but not tonight, Gail. We'll chat another night.
0: Yep.
1: Thank you. Harry in the Bay is correct. Trevor from Surfers Paradise has issued an official apology. Here, I'll read it to us all. Sorry about the newbie comment. It's Christmas Carol.

0: No, I've got nothing.
1: Do you want to have a musical instrument guess? We had washboard before.
0: Have you got any questions about rabbit traps? I'm not going to win that.
1: Is that your specialty, is it?
0: It is,
1: yes. Oh, are you a professional rabbit trapper?
0: No, I was when I was a kid, but not anymore.
1: Oh, no, not anymore. No rabbit trap questions, unfortunately, tonight, Matt. But I'll let you have a guess at an instrument.
0: Viola.
1: Oh, I like that. What made you choose viola?
0: Because my kid plays viola.
1: Oh, that's because it's not the standard guess, but is your kid good enough to make it sound beautiful? You're not at the scale stage, you're at the melodic stage.
0: Oh, he's pretty good. He's not even a teenager yet, but goes all right.
1: Goes all right. Yeah. Well, it's not viola, but thanks for calling, Matt. We'll speak another night.
0: Cheers. Bye-bye.
1: Sparkles is correct about the scratchboard question. Bobsled says scratch plate. Sounds like a faulty dishwasher. Jane writes, hello, Ashwin. I did not know SMH, but I use that to refer to the Sydney Morning Herald. I studied programming in 1980 in my teaching degree, and I do use X. Interesting. Maybe SMH has lost favour. Because now, thanks to the people in my life, I have friendships with and people that are 7, 8 years old. And, you know, we always used to accuse them of saying 6, 7, and we made fun of them for saying 6, 7. They don't say 6, 7 anymore. So let's let it go. They've moved on, and maybe everyone's moved on from SMH as well. Let's find out. Peter has called in from Ballarat. Hello, Peter.
2: G'day, Ash. How you doing?
1: I'm good. I just got a text message saying, Ashwin, please, it's Z not Z. No, sorry, Z not Z. I went Z instead of Z in a moment of recklessness. Which do you go for, Z or Z?
2: Whatever's going.
1: Oh, multiple. Ambi-Z-stress. Okay, let me put a question to you, Peter.
2: Yeah.
1: You can pass on this if you like, because it's been answered incorrectly twice, which is, what type of instrument usually has a scratch plate attached? Did you want to pass or try?
2: Oh, a guitar, of course.
1: It is. Oh, are you a shredder?
2: No, I'm a muso, and wonderful to hear the previous caller who's son is learning viola. Look out. We'll probably see him in the Sydney Symphony, the Queensland Symphony, or an overseas symphony orchestra in the future. Good luck to him.
1: Good luck. I hope so. And can you explain the viola-violin difference?
2: Yes. They're different voices. So I'm an ex-army musician.
1: Mm-hmm.
2: So viola is the violin is the highest voice. Viola is the second voice, like viola, violin would be a soprano. Viola would be an alto. Oh. Cello is the voice below that. And the big double bass is the voice below that.
1: Maybe that's why it gets forgotten. It's like a middle child. Everyone remembers the violin at the top, the cello close to the bottom. It's so emotive. But the viola
2: players are hard to find. So that's wonderful to hear that that previous caller's son is studying. So good luck to him.
1: Good luck to the viola players out there as well. If you'd like to play the quiz, we have a few minutes left before the news arrives and the lines are free. You can call on 1300 800 222. And I'm getting your texts as well, 0437 774 774. But let me put a question to you. That's one. That's guitar for you, Peter. Question for you also. Brontology. Brontology is the study of which weather phenomenon?
2: Brontology.
1: Brontology.
2: Thunderstorms.
1: That's good. Yeah, thunderstorms is correct. That's
2: two. That was a guess.
1: What made you? Did it sound like Brontosaurus? You just thought of something big?
2: Oh, I'm in Victoria, and it was a very rainy day today, for which we're grateful.
1: Yeah.
2: Not stormy, but just steady rain, which we need.
1: Oh, good. I'm glad that's come through. Well, thanks for calling in, Peter. I'll chat to you another night too.
2: Okay.
1: That's 2 points on the board. Lines are still free if you'd like to call 1300 800 222. It's 1 point for every correct answer. Straight after the news, we'll draw a winner. Marla has called in from Sydney. Hello, Marla.
3: Hello.
1: Marla, let's see. Are you driving somewhere?
3: Yeah.

0: diving here.
1: Well, let's see if we can put a question to you. Norman Bridwell. Norman Bridwell wrote a series of children's books about a big red dog with what name?
0: Clifford.
1: That's very confident. Were you a big fan of Clifford?
0: Yes, growing up I was. But I didn't remember the author's name, but the big red dog really helped.
1: Now, can I are you in your 30s?
0: No, I'm in my 20s.
1: Yeah, because I think you can tell a person's age by which big dog they remember. So for young kids, it'll be, well, Bluey, normal dog. For me, it was Digby. So Digby was big in the 80s as a big, giant dog. Do you know who Digby is?
0: The name is familiar, but I haven't seen the character.
1: Yeah, because you're not an 80s kid. You're a 90. So I think the first dog you were introduced to reveals your age. Well, anyway, Clifford it is for you. Second question. Also the name of a rock band, what is the UK's international dialing code? Also the name of a rock band.
0: I'm afraid I don't know.
1: Not sure. You never called anyone in the UK?
0: I have not.
1: It's okay. All right. Thanks for calling in, Marla. That's 1 point.
0: Thank you.
1: Oh, what was your first dog, favourite big dog, 1300... 800 triple two. Beethoven. Rhea says it was Beethoven. Oh, that's young. Yeah, for me it was Digby. I don't know if anyone remembers, but Digby was a giant dog who wandered around UK council estates solving problems, I think. Okay. And someone has reminded, it is definitely Zed, Lisa, and Susan says Zed, please. We are not North American. Very much so. You know, sometimes these North American habits can sometimes creep in because of all the television. So we have to fight rail against them. It is the Chrissy has called in from Warragul. Hello, Chrissy.
2: Hello. Did you watch too much Sesame Street?
1: I did. Because it's the rhyme.
2: When you grow up.
1: Now, yeah. Now I know my ABCs. Doesn't that end with the Z sound as well, that alphabet song?
2: Yeah. Yes, it does. Yes. Oh. And my kids, I kept saying it's Zed.
1: It's Zed. Now, yeah, exactly. So I think that alphabet song must have thrown many of us.
2: I'm the only one who doesn't want a fridge magnet. Okay. I want the ABC gardening magazine.
1: Oh, yes. Do you listen
2: to... Do you still give them out?
1: We do in Queensland. The gardening show, Annette McFarlane, they give away those. Where are you based?
2: Yeah. Oh, I'm back in Victoria, back home now. Yeah.
1: Doesn't Trevor have a gardening segment? Do they give away magazines there?
2: I don't know.
1: I don't think so.
2: Know. No.
1: No.
2: No. They're all wrapped in the magnets. I don't like magnets on my fridge. I have a shopping list.
1: that's more practical. That's more.
2: They should make a magnet into a shopping list.
1: Yeah, I think it's just someone you can take to the supermarket and stick to your trolley.
2: Well, I go to the local. You go to the local MPs and they have these really good ones for free on the counter, and you can take as many as you like. So I took three.
1: That's what you need. Yeah, maybe you're more practical. So I think Trevor's won a couple of magnets as well. I was thinking with your shopping list, though, has it changed lately? Have you got new foods? Are you trying any wild new foods at the moment?
2: Not really.
1: Standard? What's your...
2: Yeah.
1: Okay.
2: Yeah. I'm trying new plants growing.
1: Oh. What are you experimenting with?
2: I'm doing a cottage garden, but I'm putting in lilacs and different things that are good for Victoria.
1: Oh, that's good. You're staying native.
2: I am. Oh, definitely. Because we're going to go into a drought, so why put things that want a lot of water?
1: True. You should get a good cactus in there.
2: Oh, yeah. I'm cactused out. My son, he had a cactus garden in one, and it was so deadly. You go the front door and these great big cactus.
1: Yeah. There was a phase, I think, a lot of us went through a cactus phase where we just wanted to feel Texan or something and everyone was buying succulents everywhere.
2: It was dangerous. Mm. I said, if your son falls on that cactus, I'm suing you.
1: Yeah, exactly. Yeah, be careful.
2: Because they were, those balls, do you know the great big balls that are all cactusy?
1: I don't think, yes, I do.
2: Yeah, well, he had three of them right by the front door. I don't think he wanted anyone to come into the front door.
1: I think he was just trying to get a cheap guard dog, wasn't he?
2: Yeah.
1: Well, let's see if we can get you on the board with your question. The name of a rock band, it is also the international dialing code of the UK. Do you know what it is?
2: Oh, no, AC/DC.
1: I like that. Be good if you could just type AC/DC in the phone and you automatically dial London. It's not that one, Chrissy, but nice to chat to you.
2: Have a good night. And I'm the record player. I'm looking at it. It's beautiful. It's really, it starts with M.
1: Oh, wait, so which does? What's that for?
2: The record player. I'm still looking at it, but I can't put all the plug bits together.
1: Oh, you're the one who messaged about the... I was going to say, there's now software that can translate foreign languages. I think you should take a photograph of it and get it translated.
2: I'm going to take it back to the store tomorrow and say, hey, put it all together.
1: Yeah, you do it. Why not? Chrissy, thanks for calling.
2: Bye.
1: Oh, well, one more caller. Okay, we have, let's just see, just it was either go to a caller or go to a song. No, I think that's it for the quiz. So what we'll do is we'll draw the winner straight after the news. So do stick around for that. That's coming up in a few minutes' time. No, one more caller has arrived at the 11th hour. Anne has called in from WA. Hello, Anne.
3: Is it you too?
1: Oh, wait. Oh, no, it wasn't a band question. Let me repeat this question for you. I'll just start one more time, just so it's clear. It is the name of a rock band, but it's also the UK's international dialing code.
3: Is it U2?
1: No, that one is not U2. Sorry. I wanted to. I'll announce it to everyone listening in. That's incorrect, but it is +44.
3: Oh.
1: Unfortunately. Okay. Thanks, Anne. Alfred. Bye. Oh, Old Yeller and Lassie are my big dogs from the 1950s, says Kay from Musselbrook. I like it. Your first big dog. It says a lot.
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1: Okay. We've had a bit of an update on prizes that are available in the ABC network. Peter in Ballarat says we get ABC beanies in Victoria. Wow, that's very weather appropriate as well. We should have ABC Akubras, I think, up here in Queensland, but it's just magnets, unfortunately, in the system. But it's the glory of victory and the chance to learn some fun facts, such as +44 was a rock band and also the dialing code of the UK. It is almost news time, so let me tell you, the journey will go on for the next few hours after that. We'll check in with Celeste from Boston. There's some special news coming out. It's a very Irish origin town, but there are some Scottish football fans who are creating some unique tomfoolery in the town. So we'll check in with that. And then we'll have an expert on arthritis in to talk about the condition, give us the basics, but also what some new treatments might be and explain what this $100 million that the federal government will invest over the next 10 years, what that might achieve. So maybe what relief is on the horizon. And then the hour following, we'll have an open line. Plenty more coming up, but right now it's news time.
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0: ABC News with Andrew Kaloupas. Major ship owners have begun moving vessels through the Strait of Hormuz after the signing of the agreement between the US and Iran. Here's Nick Palmiter.
1: Data shows that for the first time in 110 days, ships owned by major companies are transiting the Strait after effectively being marooned there since February. The Strait is a critical passageway for the world's oil and natural gas. Its closure has created a historic energy crisis. It's not exactly clear how many ships have passed through the Strait as of Thursday local time, but tankers controlled by major ship owners have passed through, as well as two Iran-flagged sanctioned crude oil tankers. US Vice President J.D. Vance says more than 12 million barrels of oil have transited the Strait since the agreement

0: was signed.
1: The head of NATO has refused to push back against comments by US Defence Secretary Pete Hegseth, who criticised European members of the alliance. At a meeting in Brussels, Mr. Hegseth announced a review into US troops in Europe, lashing NATO allies for not doing more to aid Washington in the war against Iran. A few weeks ago, the Trump administration said it would no longer provide as much military support should any NATO member come under attack. But NATO Secretary General Mark Rutte says he mostly agrees with Mr. Hegseth's point.
2: When you look basically more in detail, you will still find allies holding back a little bit and needing to do more. And I think what he tried to do today is to keep the pressure on. And I think that's good. That's his role. The US is by far the biggest ally in NATO.
1: Ukraine has struck an oil refinery in Moscow for the second time this week, setting it ablaze. Fires at the refinery have sent columns of thick smoke over the city. The BBC's Steve Rosenberg reports from Moscow.
3: This appears to be the largest Ukrainian drone attack on the Moscow region since the start of the war. According to the mayor of Moscow, since early this morning, Russian air defences have shot down around 180 drones, which were en route to the Russian capital. Clearly, some drones did penetrate Russian defences. The Moscow oil refinery has been hit for the second time this week. Moscow airports have announced a temporary suspension of flights. Russia's defence ministry has reported that overnight, across the country, 555 Ukrainian drones were intercepted and destroyed.
1: Treasurer Jim Chalmers says alterations to proposed tax changes are needed to eventually alleviate intergenerational inequity. Comes as the federal government announces larger tax concessions for smaller businesses, carve-outs for startups, and reforms to capital gains tax after complaints over the original proposals. It means most businesses will continue to be eligible for the current 50% discount. Mr. Chalmers says nothing will change if existing arrangements remain in place.
4: There is this big risk in our society of people feeling disconnected and disregarded in our economy and in our society more broadly. And I think one of the things that's driving this is the sense that young people can't get a toehold in a difficult housing market. And so that's where these motivations begin. And having taken the decision to do that, you've got to apply these changes broadly and fairly, and that's what we're doing.
1: Wildlife vets say Australia must be prepared for the potential spread of bird flu after new research shows its devastating impact on baby seals in Heard Island. Scientists uncovered evidence that the dangerous H5 strain of bird flu has reached the sub-Antarctic island and estimate the virus has wiped out more than three-quarters of the area's southern elephant seal pups. Tristan Burgess from the Australian Antarctic Division says the findings don't suggest the spread will happen soon, but Australia must be prepared for the worst.
5: I don't believe the findings that we had from Heard Island really change the risk profile to mainland Australia or to Macquarie Island, but they are a timely reminder that this virus does continue to spread in the sub-Antarctic and Antarctic, and the preparedness and response activities that we have here are important.
1: A man's been charged after an investigation into an alleged assault of another man at an aged care facility in Sydney's southwest on Wednesday. An 87-year-old man was treated by paramedics for head and facial injuries at the facility in Hammondville before being taken to Liverpool Hospital in serious condition. A 69-year-old man's been arrested and charged with assault occasioning actual bodily harm. He's at Liverpool Hospital under police guard and has been refused bail to attend a bedside court hearing. And briefly, in the AFL, Fremantle has won its 13th consecutive game, defeating Geelong by 9 points in Perth. ABC News.
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7: Good morning. We are about to fly over to Boston to see what is happening in Boston and the United States more broadly. We have to announce a quiz winner in just a moment. And later this hour, we'll talk about arthritis. There's a lot of money going into it. Will it be effective? Will it help find a cure or a better treatment? We'll explore arthritis, maybe have an arthritis primer, because it is something that many of us may deal with, especially as we get older. So we'll see what's in store for us and what the options are. Quick run of the temperatures though. Brisbane, it will be 25 degrees today, partly cloudy, no rain. Sydney, 21 maximum, shower or two. Melbourne, a high of 15 with showers. Canberra, a high of 14 degrees with showers easing.

0: Hobart, 15 degrees, showers increasing. Darwin, 30 degrees maximum, shower or two. Adelaide, a high of 15 with showers. Perth, a high of 18 degrees, mostly clear. Now, you're normally used to Stu coming into the studio at this time, but he couldn't make it today. He is sick, but you've met Rhea Abraham before and she joins you now. Hello, Rhea.
1: Hello.
0: Oh, let me get the correct. There it is.
1: Hello. Here I am.
0: Here you are. Now, we were talking earlier about the big dog reveals your age. For me, it's Digby. What was your big dog again?
1: Beethoven.
0: Tell me about
1: St. Bernard.
0: Okay.
1: I don't know if you remember the movie.
0: That's
1: but
0: right.
1: He was the big, beautiful St. Bernard. And he's a dog that comes to my mind first up because it was just the funniest, cutest family movie at the time.
0: Yeah.
1: And if you can think about a mischievous and absolute rascally, beautiful big pup.
0: Yes.
1: That was Beethoven.
0: Good energy. Was he always up a mountain somewhere?
1: You know, it would seem that because we think about St. Bernards at the back. Barrel on their necks to save people
0: yes.
1: because they're mountain sort of dogs, but not this one. this was one was suburbia.
0: Like a tropical St. Bernard.
1: A tropical, well, American, you know, American family and just caused a lot of mischief, but big, lovable bear, essentially.
0: Fresh memories of Beethoven. It's interesting. What was your first dog? You can let me know on 0437774774 or really the first TV dog that captured your heart. There's some memories going back there to the 1950s as well. Rhea, just before you go, we had a conversation about cactuses and Kath has said, I remember stepping on a cactus as a child. So painful. So many spikes in my foot. That sounds almost cartoonish the way they stay behind. Because I think there was a phase where people wanted cactuses because it felt like a low maintenance, cool plant to have in your house.
1: You know, the visual of getting a cactus stuck in your foot is so painful, but also quite cartoonish, like you said. But I'll tell you what, it's the cactus that gets me unstuck is the one that you don't really realize is quite prickly because you think they look fuzzy, but they can be really, really prickly. And you get enough of them in your finger and it's like, yep, nah.
0: So they cosplay as a normal plant.
1: Yeah, they cosplay as a normal plant, but they're nice and fuzzy looking. Yeah. But nah, don't be fooled by the fuzziness.
0: You grew up in Dubai.
1: I did.
0: Does everyone have cactuses in their garden or is that too obvious and they have lavender instead?
1: Can I tell you, the plant that I remember is bougainvillea.
0: Oh, okay.
1: And just the most colourful plants everywhere. I think they grow everywhere. And if you think about Dubai in the summer, that's 50 degrees plus. Mm. They won't tell you when it goes over 50, but you know it's 50 plus. But it's just the best growing plant in the region that I saw everywhere growing up. And the other one is mulberries. So we had mulberries growing in Dubai. They grow here. They grow everywhere.
0: People love mulberries, but the birds always eat them. The insects, the mold gets them. It's hard to maintain.
1: You'll never find them in the supermarket.
0: No.
1: So grow your own mulberries because they grow anywhere.
0: Mulberry independence is very important. Now, what happened with the quiz today?
1: So much. We were inundated with our favorite callers from all over the country. But our winner is David from Mount Collar in Sydney.
0: Oh, congratulations, David.
1: So I'll be giving him a call and can't wait to get his details so he can get our little prezzy.
0: Great. Thank you, Rhea.
1: Thank you.
0: Jane has texted to say, hello, Ashwin. I've never heard of the beanie as a prize. I'm Melbourne-based and have 774 on a lot. Maybe it's a regional Victoria prize or something new. Perhaps as well. Who mentioned the beanie? I think scroll down a bit in my text message line, but perhaps maybe there's more beanie resources out in the bush. The sheep are closer. The beanies are easier to make. Who knows? But if you'd like to join the program, you can text 0437 774 774. I'm Ashwin. That was Rhea, producer of the program tonight. Stu might be back soon. And let's talk about Boston. Let's cross over to Boston and tap into what's going on in America after a bit of Bruce Springsteen.

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0: A quick dog update. We had been talking about which dog you first remember from television. It defines your age and your earliest memories. Mick from Toowoonga South says Rin Tin Tin. So this is going back to 1954, The Adventures of Rin Tin Tin. Stella says Timmy the Dog from The Famous Five by Enid Blyton as well. I like it. Yeah, that was very early 80s. Enid was big in the early 80s, I feel, in England. Yeah, there's some great dogs throughout history. How far back can we go? Was there a big 1940s dog? A wartime dog, perhaps? If you'd like to join me on some conversation, you can text 0437 774 774. But right now, let's cross over to Boston, where your correspondent, Celeste Katz-Marston, joins you now. Hello, Celeste.
2: Good morning.
0: What was your first dog that you remember from television?
2: Wow, that's a tough one. Maybe Clifford?
0: Yeah. So Clifford is what a lot of people are saying who are in their 30s.
2: I wish I was in my 30s.
0: Okay. That's good. All right. I won't probe any further. Let's cross into your world of Boston. There's quite a bit going on. Let's start with the Trump ballrooms, I guess, leaving Boston specifically behind. We hear a lot about this ballroom. Is it a ballroom or is it a defense site?
2: Well, you know, I think if you go by the White House's argument, why not both, right? I mean, they're arguing that the White House needs a ballroom. It needs a self-contained, secure place to hold large-scale events because trying to do it in you know, in other ways just isn't proving to be feasible for protecting the president from people who are trying to do him harm. And so the most recent example was, and I don't know if you guys have talked about, so there was like an ultimate fighting match on the lawn of the White House as part of the thing was billed as the Freedom 250 UFC cage match. It was a cage match on the lawn, and it was supposed to be sort of part of our 250th celebrations of the, you know, the founding of the country, and the president's birthday, and I don't know, Flag Day or something. But in any event, they apparently foiled this serious plot to do some really crazy, scary stuff on the grounds here, which had to do with flying drones with bombs over the people at this event and then shooting them as they tried to get away. So creepy stuff. But, you know, obviously we've had attempts, a very notable attempt on the president's life within recent memory. And so they're just saying we need a safe place to do stuff, to have state dinners, to have formal events, to have, you know, charitable events, whatever it may be. And so that's the argument for this ballroom that they've knocked down the east wing of the White House to make way for that, depending on who you believe, is going to cost somewhere between $200 million and $600 million.
0: Okay, so it will be a ballroom that will have drones and it will have sniper spots and other things, so it can be used in warfare as well.
2: Yeah, well, I mean, I don't think it's going to be used to engage in warfare with other countries. Like, I don't think we're going to use it as a base to, you know, to go after Canada. I hope that's not the plan. But it's just to sort
0: in
2: of keep people safe as they're partying.
0: All right, so that conversation continues. Now, another thing that made headlines over here was the killing of a CEO, a very prominent CEO from the insurance industry. Have there been some developments in that case?
2: Yeah, so basically he's the guy who is you know, charged with murdering the CEO of United Healthcare, Brian Thompson, the person who's on trial for this, it's Luigi Mangione, is going to advance a psychiatric defense. He's going to try to say that he was having this profound emotional disturbance at the time that he shot this guy in the street, and that he had no control over his behavior. He's pleaded not guilty, and that he was essentially not responsible for what he did. So it's not quite a, you know, the so-called famous sort of insanity defense, but they are trying to make the argument that he was so emotionally disturbed that he could not control his behavior.
0: And the effect of that would be to switch from a murder case to a manslaughter case.
2: Yeah, I mean, this is, it's not clear whether this is actually going to work, because there's a lot of evidence. And obviously, as you said, you're somewhat familiar with this case. You know, there is some evidence that there was forethought that went into this. This was not a spontaneous act, that this was something that he had, planned out, that the killer had planned out. So, I mean, we'll see how it works. But I mean, the case has been interesting for a couple of reasons. I mean, because, you know, number one, it's just shocking to gun somebody like this down in the street. Number two, people certainly have feelings about our healthcare system in the United States and the costs of healthcare and people being denied coverage for care. And then some people are just really interested in the actual guy himself. People have taken a personal interest in him beyond their feelings generally about murder or healthcare. And that's kind of a separate thing.
0: Yeah, interesting. A lot of different conversations have spurned from it. But because it's a matter before the courts, what's the usual protocol in the US when a case is before the courts? Has the conversation been limited around that until the case is decided?
2: Yeah, I mean, in some cases, it depends on the judge. I mean, certainly there are filings that have to be made that can be accessible. Some of them can be sealed, or some things happen in chambers, but some judges allow cameras in a courtroom. Some of them don't. Sometimes people attend the trial just as spectators. Some of the, you know, sometimes it's a more limited venue. So it really depends from case to case, but certainly people are very interested in following as much as they can about this case for all the reasons that we talked about.
0: You are hearing from Celeste Katzmaster, our Boston correspondent. Let us return, though, to Boston. Now, there's a World Cup happening. Scottish soccer fans are making their presence felt.
2: In more ways than one. This is sort of, Tartan Army takeover here in Boston. I think, you know, in the walk-up, you said it's a very... It's a very Irish city, a lot of Irish heritage in this city. But right now, it's all Scotland all the time.
0: Mm. Yeah, this is... And tell us what behaviour they're getting up to. What's sticking out to the locals?
2: Well, I mean, for one thing, they're drinking all the beer. all the beer. Apparently, this is a thing, and I don't know if I'm not saying that it's only people who are here visiting from Scotland, but the sort of Scotland fans in general are literally drinking Boston dry. Bars are running out of things to drink. I mean, in some places they even drank all the water, which is kind of amazing. Although apparently there was some Bud Light left over.
0: Okay. All right. This is a good test of what people are into. I guess it was hard to prepare. You don't really know. A World Cup is such a rare event. The bars weren't really ready for what's happening to them right now.
2: Well, I mean, I think that for a lot of these places, when you're stocking up for a big event, and specifically an event that's going to involve a lot of people partying and going out and drinking, you know, for Boston, St. Patrick's Day is kind of the benchmark. Like, if you can withstand the partying that goes on St. Patrick's Day in Boston specifically, yeah, not just anywhere, Boston, St. Patrick's Day is a whole other thing, then you'll probably be okay. And they are drinking at, you know, exponentially faster. The fans are drinking beer, selling out places. So apparently, like, you know, 4th of July weekend or, a St. Patrick's Day style weekend, they're drinking that amount of beer in just a couple of days. Mm. So, selling four times as much beer in some cases as they would usually sell during a stretch of this kind. So, I don't know if it's been declared like a beer emergency, but certainly people have this on their radar.
0: Okay. All right. So they're drinking a lot of beer, but they're also interfering with the statues.
2: Well, I think that they feel like it's less interference and more like an enhancement.
0: Okay.
2: So, and apparently this is a thing, this is like a tradition in Scotland that I wasn't aware of, because, you know, these things, I'm sort of at a loss here, because I don't really understand a lot about sports, and I also don't understand a lot about beer, so I don't want to come out like I'm like representing the American public, who's much more knowledgeable. But what they're actually doing is putting traffic cones on all of the major statues in Boston. So, you know, we have our guy Samuel Adams, for example. He's got a traffic cone, an orange traffic cone on his head. The Molly Malone statue has a traffic cone, and these are like big orange things. People are also wearing them, but, you know, I mean, they've gotten to Paul Revere, and that's, you know, that's really sort of striking at the heart of Massachusetts. But, you know, this is the thing now. And if the authorities are taking the cones down, then they just put back new ones. They just it's unstoppable.
0: They might have brought their own cones.
2: Can you take those on the plane?
0: It's a hard thing to declare, really, because you know it's only got one use, which is not traffic prevention. It's putting on a statue. So, yeah, you might be right. But these just seem like professional tomfoolerists.
2: Yeah, I mean, although I don't know. I mean, I guess if you wore it on the plane, it might be like a carry-on.
0: Yeah, exactly. Yeah, it's sneaky. Okay, so there's a bit of shenanigans going on with the Scottish fans. Does Boston still feel Irish, or just on St. Patrick's Day it comes alive again?
2: It's pretty Irish. I mean, I think that people take their Irish heritage seriously. And I mean, St. Patrick's Day is when you see it most obviously. But I mean, just the, you know, the heritage of the city is very much tied up in that. I mean, of course, it's tied up in sort of the colonial era history and all that stuff. But I mean, Boston has really evolved over time. And so, you know, you think about Boston, it's not just people sort of running around with their tricorn hats on and their muskets. I mean, it's really become sort of, you know, it's an educational center, it's a healthcare center, biotech, all these kinds of things. Technology in general is a very big

0: deal here, but I think people do. I mean, certainly there are a lot of people, an unusually high number of people who do have Irish heritage in this city and are very proud of it. So I wouldn't say it's just sort of a it's St. Patrick's Day, everybody's Irish today kind of thing. I think it is a real part of the fabric of the city.
1: It's changed. I heard the phrase Boston Brahmins, which I'd never heard before, which is the early settlers who were scholastic in nature and they set up Harvard and everything. But have you heard that? Is that a common phrase or is that an antiquated phrase there in Boston?
0: It is a real thing. And it's very interesting, actually, because people do, there is a Boston Brahmin accent, a specific style of talking that is fading out. There are fewer and fewer people who speak this way, and it has the broad A and everything like that, but it's different than sort of the standard what you would consider like the Boston or South Boston accent, you know, the whole like pack the car thing like that. It's different from that. It's tonier. It's a little bit more upper crust, right. A little bit more patrician.
1: Like a refined Boston accent. I like that, the combination, because Boston was always known as this straight talking town and no nonsense. But there is this kind of elite accent. There is a refined accent in that mix.
0: It is. And if you think about, I mean, you know, obviously it's evolved and it's become harsher in some ways, or it's been sort of diluted in some ways. But if you think about what you might consider a traditional Boston accent, obviously it has a lot of commonalities with an Irish accent, you know, with Irish inflected spoken English.
1: Okay. All right. Now, interesting trends that are happening there in Boston. I wasn't aware of the Boston Brahmin. So that's been some good insight for today. As we wrap up, let's leave and arrive at one of the US's most prestigious holiday destinations. This is Martha's Vineyard. It's in trouble now.
0: Yeah, and this is something that is, it has been a problem in Martha's Vineyard, Nantucket, the islands, for a while, but now it's coming to the mainland. And this is this kind of, I don't know, do you have these? It's called the Lone Star Tick. And, you know, tick-borne disease is a big deal in Massachusetts and throughout the Northeast, but mainly people think of it as Lyme disease. But now there's this proliferation of what's called the Lone Star tick. You know it by a white spot on its back, and it spreads something called alpha-gal syndrome, which makes you allergic to meat. And you can't eat meat or consume dairy or even certain kinds of medications if you contract this stuff from a tick bite. And it is spreading to the point where if you walk into a restaurant or a bakery in Martha's Vineyard, there would probably be something special on the menu that says alpha gal friendly, because so many people are contracting this illness from ticks.
1: Very interesting. I hadn't heard of such a condition where you almost get enforced vegetarianism just because of the condition. Sorry, is it that you can't eat meat because it makes you want to throw up, or it just, your body won't handle it?
0: Yeah. You have some violent reaction to it. I mean, I don't know if it's basically an allergy is what it is. So if you think about everything, you say like, well, I'm a vegetarian anyway. But if you think about taking a medicine that you might commonly take, it might have a gel capsule. The medicine might be packaged that might have some sort of animal product in it that will mess you up if you have this tick-borne disease. So people are, I'm worried about it. Yeah. I'm worried as hell about it, if you want to know. And I'm very big on tick spray.
1: No more elite holidays for you. Although if you just want to have a chilled, almost a bohemian Martha's Vineyard holiday, can you do that as well? Or is everyone rich and a celebrity?
0: I think you can go visit, you know, you can take the boat or the ferry and you can visit for the day and sort of wander around and enjoy the ambiance. But I think maybe staying overnight is where you might run into some issues, unless, of course, you have a friend.
1: Okay. All right. Good travel tips there. Celeste, it's lovely to chat to you again.
0: Always a pleasure.
1: Celeste Katzmarsten there, our Boston correspondent here on ABC Radio Overnights. We are just about to begin a conversation on arthritis. What is it? What are the latest treatments? And what is this latest $100 million fund that's going into it over the next 10 years likely to achieve? Let's investigate all of that after this.

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0: We were talking earlier in the program about the first TV dog you fell in love with. From Roselle, says Timothy the dog, early 1980s. I was reading about him and the rest of the famous five in the 1960s, and I'm sure they're around in the 1940s too. So Timothy the dog is our current earliest dog. We have had Benji for me from the 80s. Timothy goes back even further. Betty Boop's Pudgy, Neil's first dog on TV. Ash, we read Spot the Dirty Dog to our four children, now in their 30s and early 40s. We're now reading it to their children and grandchildren. Such a big hit from Jeff. Anne from Oakton says, my first dog was Benji in the 70s, says Anna. I'd loved Benji in the 80s. He was always, wasn't he on a mission with a cat? Wasn't there a Benji and Snowball? There's a cat, I'm sure. I'm sure I saw Benji on a mission in a river with a cat at some point. Hello. A cheeky cartoon dog from the 60s called Muttley, mostly known for his unique, adorable laugh. Could you please play? I think Rhea is looking up Muttley's laugh, but I was introduced to Muttley in the 80s as well. He was racing, wasn't he? He was part of that racer series. So there's been some great dogs that have really made life more fun and silly that we get introduced to very young. Let's leave dogs behind for just a moment, though. Let's talk about ourselves, our bodies. Some of us may develop arthritis later in life. Some of us may have had it very early on. It can be a crippling medical condition, which affects currently 7 million Australians. It can range from mildly annoying to completely

0: debilitating. Recently, the federal government announced that it would spend $100 million over the next decade to help deal with the problem. It's not enough, but it is a start. And to talk about arthritis and what this $100 million will do, our guest is Dr. David Liu, Medical Director of Arthritis Australia and a rheumatologist practicing in Melbourne. Thanks for joining.
1: Thanks so much, Ashwin. Great to join you this morning.
0: Can we start by explaining what exactly arthritis is?
1: Yes, and I think part of the complicated bit about this is that it's such a encompasses such a broad array of conditions. So I think, you know, speaking specifically to the Australian government's mission, it's for arthritis and musculoskeletal disease. And arthritis is any condition involving a joint, so any problem with a joint. But we know that things aren't often just limited to joints. They can involve joints and the structures around joints, muscles, other tissues like that, tendons. And these things often go together as well. So you can imagine there are a lot of different things which cause those kind of problems and a lot of, like you say, a lot of different severities. And critically, some of those diseases are related to more biomechanical changes, so the way that things move. I guess people often think about it as wear and tear, but it's so much more than that. And then on the other hand, you've got diseases which involve autoimmune type inflammation, so where the body's immune system, its defense system, is attacking itself, creating inflammation and a whole different set of problems. And that can create a whole lot of other issues which are treated so much differently to osteoarthritis.
0: In both cases, though, is it inflammation of the joint that needs to be treated?
1: Well, not entirely, because with osteoarthritis, you do get inflammation, but it's more of a secondary phenomenon. And there are a whole lot of other different things which may not necessarily be inflammation-driven. Inflammation is such a complicated thing as well. I could sit here and talk to you for hours about the different types of inflammation. That's what makes treating these conditions so complicated. If we're just pushing down inflammation in general, we can get some benefit, but then often by doing that, you get a whole lot of side effects as well, as anyone who has had any of these treatments will attest.
0: You are listening to Dr. David Liu, Medical Director of Arthritis Australia. And if you have a question for David, you can text 0437 774 or call 1300 800 222. How bleak is it to be diagnosed with the different types of arthritis? How much frustration does it cause people, and how effective are the treatments?
1: Well, and as you can imagine, Ashwin, it's a broad array of conditions. So there's, I think people's experience differs widely. I think that's part of the issue that we face, trying to manage the burden of arthritis. Some of the time, it takes a long time to get a diagnosis. People are getting mystery, pain, stiffness, swelling, and having mystery issues in terms of being able to function. And it takes a long time sometimes to be able to make that diagnosis, especially when there isn't always just a simple test that can be done to make that diagnosis. But part of the issue as well after that is knowing what type of arthritis, like I've just detailed out to you, it's just so important to figure out what type of arthritis a given person is facing. But at the same time, if you don't do that, then it's hard to target the treatments, let alone the times when you want to get to the underlying cause.
0: Can we maybe then talk about more the severe forms of it? So can both the ones that are caused by mechanical injury and the ones that are autoimmune, can they both lead to quite severe pain and debilitation?
1: Oh, absolutely. And so I guess, you know, thinking about the first category, the classic example of that is osteoarthritis, which you might have heard about. So when people talk about bone-on-bone arthritis, that's often what that is. But I mean, you can have real pain and loss of function and suffering, really, without even before you get to the point when it's bone on bone. So those are the kind of, that's the kind of arthritis where you talk about joint replacements, as opposed to some of the other types of arthritis. The classic One in terms of inflammation type arthritis would be something like rheumatoid arthritis,

0: which has a lifetime prevalence of about 1 to 2%. And what that involves is autoimmune inflammation inside the joints, swelling, stiffness, a lot of pain, and what you can have destruction after that is progressively destruction of the joints. So you can imagine that either way, if you're destroying your joints, it's easy to forget how much we rely on our joints and our musculoskeletal system until you start to have that knocked out and you start to not be able to do simple things like, you know, even just go to the bathroom, you know, kind of wipe your own bottom. That's the kind of thing which you start to realise we're so dependent on our joints for.
1: It must take a real mental toll on people to feel like they can't even sit comfortably for even a second. They have to be in pain and have these basic activities impeded. Is there a mental toll from arthritis that perhaps doesn't get spoken about as much?
0: You're absolutely correct. And I think we're not as good at addressing that. We know it's obviously related often to the arthritis or musculoskeletal disease. And the other thing that's probably underappreciated is that if you do have a depressive disease in the context of having pain, it can actually make it worse, partially because of the way it affects the chemicals that drive pain. So what it means is that that kind of thing can really escalate on itself, and pain can get out of control as well, which is a problem in itself. So that is really something that we wish we could address better. And I think right now, the way I think we address mental health in this country is maybe imperfect, but it becomes particularly imperfect when you're dealing with people with pain that's driven by mental health conditions.
1: It almost feels like a betrayal when your body hurts, because you think, fine, I'll have a body that I can go out in the world with, and if I do something silly and I injure myself or if I take risks, I'll bear the punishment for that. But just to be in pain all the time when you haven't even left bed, it almost feels like a betrayal at a deep level.
0: Yeah, and I mean, I should just be absolutely clear, it's not just pain that many of these people who live with arthritis and musculoskeletal disease have to face. It's sometimes debilitating stiffness, not being able to move the joint, no matter how much you try to ignore the pain. So I think that it should be said as well, a lot of these conditions aren't just about the joint, they go far beyond the joint. They can involve other systems of the body as well as things like mental health and pain.
1: I've got a couple of questions on the text line for you. Miles asks, do products like paracetamol increase the symptoms of arthritis, and is arthritis hereditary?
0: I mean, it's a great question. So paracetamol and Panadol often is the brand name that people are familiar with. That is a simple pain-relieving medicine, so it doesn't actually change the underlying arthritis. And it doesn't really make the pain more likely. We don't really develop a dependence on paracetamol. I think it's important to distinguish that compared to something like a non-steroidal anti-inflammatory, like ibuprofen, Nurofen would be the one that people are most familiar with. And I know the CABC, we're not meant to use brand names, but I think that's what people are familiar with. That kind of medicine can sometimes have actual benefit in terms for some types of arthritis, even though it does often deliver pain relief. And it can also, in some situations, help with specific types of musculoskeletal pain as well. But there are also side effects that we need to, from long-term use, that need to be considered. So that's definitely something to talk about with your doctor. To speak to the hereditary thing, it really depends. There are some components of some arthritis which are hereditary, so they're the predisposition to develop it. Very few are actually just solely genetic. And I think what makes actually trying to deal with the overall problem hard is that most types of arthritis have multiple different components to how they're formed, how they're caused. So it's not just about a genetic predisposition, but other things clearly happen that lead to the process where you might all of a sudden develop an arthritis, might seemingly come out of nowhere. And part of what we're trying to understand better across different types of arthritis is what those triggers are.
1: And speaking of the complexity of the condition, a couple of people have asked about the link with psoriasis. Matt from Narragan says, how does psoriasis cause arthritis? And Barb says, I've just been told that I'm highly likely to have psoriatic arthritis. I have almost the complete set of symptoms and I suffer from major depression. Please comment. That's from Mount Gambier, Barb.
0: Yeah, and I think that's, I mean, once again, excellent questions. And psoriasis being a common condition in the community, sometimes relatively benign.

0: inflammation to what's on the skin, but inside the joint and actually the structures around the joint where the joint connects on to tendon around it, to tendon and bone around it. And so sometimes the treatments that we use for psoriasis would work inside those joints and inside those structures, but confusingly, and the immune system's a complicated mistress in that kind of way. They weren't always working the same way. So psoriasis can get quite bad. Now we've got more advanced therapies to be able to deal with it, as we do with psoriatic arthritis. Still, though, I think it should be made clear when we say we've got these advanced therapies, often it means that people are taking injections which push down parts of the immune system forever on an ongoing basis. Now, when that means relief from psoriatic arthritis, that's fantastic. But we've got people stuck in a cycle of chronic disease and all the burdens that has on them. And, you know, talking about things like major depression and thinking about how those things interact. But then also thinking about what it means for our health system. I mean, I think one of the really stunning things about arthritis as a condition, you know, you break down the top 10 categories of diseases. And I think people underappreciate the economic burden that comes from arthritis. People who are working age getting, and not, in fact, and people across the breadth of it, but the costs that they incur as well as the lost productivity from these people not being able to do the kind of work that they would like to do, contribute to the economy like they would like to. These are critical things about why arthritis is, and musculoskeletal disease is important as a disease, a category. And, you know, I think why it's been particularly, just particularly sad that we haven't been able to fund it in the same way that we have a lot of other medical conditions in the past.
1: You are hearing now from Dr. David Liu, Medical Director of Arthritis Australia. And just a reminder, we are having a general conversation about arthritis, but if you do take any steps, any health steps, make sure you talk to your own GP or doctor as well before you do that. But David had talked about the wider loss from this condition, and I've had a text, no name on this, but it says, I lost my job and career as a baker from bone-on-bone arthritis. So, yeah, it's very significant condition. Richard has called in from Clontarf. Hello, Richard.
2: How are you, Ashwin?
1: Good, thank you. What's on your mind when it comes to arthritis?
2: Well, I have a scoliosis, and from scoliosis, I also have acute bursitis down my right leg, and it becomes very painful at times, and I was wondering if the good doctor, who obviously knows what he's talking about, whether he has any ideas of how I can circumvent this pain down my right leg, which is the bursitis.
1: David?
0: Yes, Bill. Thank you so much for the question. Obviously, giving general advice rather than specific advice here on the air, bursitis is a common problem that comes about when you have a mechanical issue. Like you say, with scoliosis, you can imagine your body's not moving in perhaps in the way in which it was that bodies are designed to move. And when you get that kind of, you can just imagine the mechanics, the biomechanics of the body is designed a specific way. Individual joints are designed to do specific things, individual muscles are designed to do specific things. So when they're not moving entirely as an inverted commas normal human might move, then you start to get problems like bursitis, which is when you get inflammation of these soft tissue pads called bursas, which are around the body in different places there to try and lubricate movement. So I suspect the bursa you're talking about is called the trochanteric bursa, out on the outside of the greater trochanter of the hip, so just on the outside of the crest of the hip, and it smooths out the muscle that moves over the outside of the hip against the underlying bone, and it's a common thing to have, unfortunately, and can be really interrupt your sleep, you know, meaning that you're up at 3:51 in the morning when you turn, yeah, and you're in pain, but also there are a few different things that work quite well for it. And I think it's important to say that there was an Australian study which an important

0: Australian study, which actually has informed a bit of this. They compared two of the treatments that are commonly used, which include muscle strengthening of that muscle that runs over the outside of the hip, the gluteal muscles, the gluteal band, compared to a steroid injection into that soft tissue. So you can imagine that those two things are doing different things which might help to contribute. The steroid injection is going in there, trying to reduce the inflammation you've got right now, although it doesn't really change necessarily the mechanical issue, versus trying to strengthen that muscle, that gluteal band, and try and deal with that. And actually, they found that maybe the strengthening as part of a program that's delivered by a physiotherapist, actually, and with daily exercises at home done by the person, actually slightly exceeds what the benefit you get from the steroid injection. But I think the good news is that for many people, they can have both, and the steroid injection can deal with the immediate problems, and then they can get the long-term benefit from the strengthening. But good to know as well, not everyone wants injections, so they've got, and people have got options as well. So hopefully that gives you a few ideas as to what you might go forward with.
1: Thank you for calling in, Richard, with that. We have had quite a few questions. I was just going to ask you, Dr. David Liu, would you be free to stick around for a few minutes just after the news, or do you have to go to bed?
0: I'm not going anywhere, and the World Cup game's wrapping up, so I'm all free.
1: You're free, yeah, because we've had a few calls and so many text messages, so we'll just keep the conversation going just after 4 o'clock as well. So if there's something you would like to know, you can call in as well. Ray has called in from Victoria. Hello, Ray.
2: Hello, how are you doing?
1: Good, thank you. What's your question?
2: I don't have a question. I'll be quick. When I was young, I had bad pain in my knee. I don't go to the doctors because I believe there's a natural cure for everything. But anyway, I went to the doctors because it got real bad. He said I had arthritis, because it used to swell up. So I had anti-medicine, and painkillers. Now, after a while, that didn't help. So I checked out and I can't breathe properly. So I checked out my health books, and there's a lot of people might have arthritis and might be allergic to a food allergy. And the main culprit is this deadly nightshade family, which is potatoes and tomatoes. So for those that got arthritis, stop eating tomatoes for a month and see how you go. And I reckon that'll cure half the people.
1: Well, Ray, thanks for calling in as well. And I would like to put that to you as well, David. I have skin psoriasis, and the person I said, cut out the nightshades as well. So this is definitely something that people are saying within naturopathy and natural health as well. What's the medical science perspective on what Ray has just said?
0: Sure. So I think this gets to the question about arthritis in many conditions, and so there are many different drivers. So I think one of the common things that can happen, nightshade foods can really... there can be many different ways in which they could contribute to pain and then to the underlying arthritis itself. One of the common situations in the kind of scenario that Ray's discussed is gout. So gout is an arthritis. Gout is an arthritis which is caused by a chemical, uric acid. And so that chemical, uric acid, is broken down from purines in foods, of which many nightshade foods, including tomato, can break down into. So you can imagine that if you take eating a whole lot of tomato, it's got these purines, they break down into uric acid, and that builds up in your body. Maybe other things contribute to this building up more in your body. And then you can, in a given joint, it can trigger off an inflammation reaction, a very severe inflammation reaction, and leading to a lot of pain, a lot of swelling. So if you do reduce down those contributing foods, then something in that situation, you can turn some of these things around. Although nowadays we do understand how gout works a lot better, and we understand some of the things that drive it. We know that if we drive down that uric acid chemical, we can stop people from having flares of gout. and they can go back to eating tomatoes and they can go back to these situations. But I think more importantly, they can get all the benefits of reducing down high levels of uric acid throughout their body in a way which might be more than just cutting out some of these foods. Now, yes. I think, you know, at the end, heal experience. If you cut out the food, then you get some benefit. But I think nowadays we can be more exact and we can be targeted like that. And not all arthritis, of course, is going to be like that.
1: You are listening to Dr. David Liu talking to us about arthritis. Colin, I'll just get to your phone call just after the news, just so we don't have to rush through the answer. We'll keep this conversation going about arthritis. It's something many of us may encounter. It's good to talk about treatments as well, because there's been quite a few calls about what might work when it comes to treatments. Are you noticing, David, on the internet, a lot of people are selling magnets and vibrating chairs and all sorts of treatments to arthritis? And what's your overall view of what you're seeing marketed?
0: Yeah, and I think this speaks to part of the issue that we've got with arthritis. And when I think there's a lot of confusion at each stage, and we don't necessarily have the exacting tests that we'd like, and we're not set up to make diagnoses quickly and to get to the right treatment for people quickly, then when you have that gap, then all sorts of people are ready to fill that gap with solutions that they're happy to sell. And so we've seen this always with arthritis, and I think it's changed a bit over the years, you know, adapted to the modern era. But these types of things have been going around for a long time, and I can tell you if they were more effective, then I think that we would be harnessing them and we would be trying to think about how to work them into the health system. I'm sure they'd save us a lot of money. But unfortunately, a lot of those things really aren't particularly useful. I don't want to kind of wrap them up in amongst that. Sometimes there are some very useful things which might be useful in specific circumstances. They get around to that. Sometimes some bracing, for example, could be really useful, or some types of insoles or inserts can be really useful for the right type of person. But I guess part of it is if you're trying to think about arthritis as a general condition, having told you about how difficult it is to be able to pin down the problems, you can imagine that one set of magnets isn't going to solve it all.
1: No. A complex problem. So that's why we'll give it a few more minutes after the news. We'll return to this conversation talking about the treatment options as well. What's possible? What's the light at the end of the tunnel when it comes to arthritis, if there is one? Let's have that conversation. And then we'll talk about travel as well. We have a unique travel writer with her perspective on how things have all gone a little bit awry when it comes to the world of travel. 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It's now news time.
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4: ABC News with Andrew Kaloupas. Maritime traffic through the Strait of Hormuz is stepping up after the US and Iran signed a memorandum of understanding to extend their ceasefire for another 60 days. The vital waterway, through which 20% of the world's oil passes, was reopened by Iran as America ended its naval blockade of Iranian shipping and ports. U.S. Vice President J.D. Vance says the U.S. Navy has allowed more than a dozen ships through to Iranian ports, while vessels transporting more than 12 million barrels of oil transited the strait. Mr. Vance says it'll take some time for the strait to operate fully.
5: The thing that we have done here, the original, you know, what we give, what they give, is that we said we're going to lift the blockade, we're going to allow you to sell some of your oil, and they're going to open the Strait of Hormuz. We see that process starting to work already. It's going to take a little time before it picks up fully, but that's where we are today.
4: Moscow has been blanketed by thick black smoke after one of Ukraine's biggest drone attacks on the Russian capital set an oil refinery ablaze, is the BBC's Danny Eberhard.
6: Ukraine's latest attacks on Moscow, themselves a response to strikes on Kyiv, were a reminder to Muscovites that they're not insulated from the war. A huge pall of smoke blurred skies in the southeast as the Moscow refinery burned, one explosion blowing the lid of a huge storage tank high into the air. Russia's political leadership feels compelled to respond. As one war, that in the Middle East, calms down, the Russia-Ukraine one appears to be escalating. Meanwhile, President Zelensky has again urged Ukraine's allies to provide swift help with air defences.
4: Meanwhile, the federal government will provide another $100 million in assistance to Ukraine for critical military equipment in its fight against Russia. Defence Minister Richard Marles says the conflict matters here in the Indo-Pacific and that it's important to continue to stand with Ukraine and make a tangible difference in its defence. US Defence Secretary Pete Hegseth has told his NATO counterparts European members must take primary responsibility for the defence of the continent. He told them they also had to factor in America's military needs for bases and overflight rights. Mr. Hegseth says the US is reviewing its NATO commitments.
7: Make no mistake about it, this will be a real review. It will be designed to ensure that NATO is moving fast and irreversibly toward Europe leading, stepping up to take primary responsibility for the defense of Europe, stepping up to ensure our forces are postured for America's global needs.
4: A shark in Papua New Guinea that can walk with most of its body out of the water has been identified as a new species. DNA tests have confirmed it's distinct from the other 9 known species of walking shark. It uses its pectoral fins like legs to get across reef flats at low tide. The species was named after the University of the Sunshine Coast, Christine Dudgeon, who discovered it.
8: They're little sharks, less than a metre long, and they tend to be in quite shallow water. And so during low tide periods, they can move around in it on their pectoral and pelvic fins. So they use them like little legs, basically. And occasionally they'll also come out of the water and go across little dry bits to get into other reef pools.
4: A British charity has launched a campaign to highlight the fact that incidents of domestic violence increase during major football tournaments, including the World Cup. The group Women's Aid says research has found domestic violence cases rise by nearly 40% in the UK when the national team loses and by 26% when they win. It says the pattern of increased domestic violence is global and often exacerbated by alcohol consumption. In the AFL, Fremantle has won its 13th game, consecutive game, defeating Geelong by 9 points. Here's Clint Wilden.
9: Jack Martin helped the Cats to an early lead with 3 opening term majors, and trailing by 28 points midway through the second quarter, Fremantle looked to be in trouble. The Dockers had scored 9 consecutive behinds as the Cats slammed on 7 straight goals. But fighting their way back to trail by just 9 points at the half, Fremantle then took control. Luke Jackson best on ground with 3 goals, 25 hit-outs and 28 touches. Jai Amos also kicked 3 for Freo, while Shea Bolton hauled in a Mark of the Year contender. The Dockers' win takes them closer to securing a top 2 finish. They're a game clear in top spot and 4 games clear of 3rd on the ladder. Clint Wilden, ABC Sport, Perth.
4: ABC News.
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1: Good morning. We are continuing our conversation about arthritis with Dr. David Liu, and we'll take your questions as well. If you can call 1300 800 222 or you can text 0437 774 774. Colin has called in from Charters Towers. Hello, Colin.
10: Hello, Ashwin. How are you?
1: I'm good, thank you. What was your question for David today?
10: Just to get comments on natural cures for countering inflammation and joint pain. I don't know whether it was fulvous or not, but I described myself to your producer as a ginger and turmeric addict.
1: Yeah. I mean, those are two quite curry-friendly foods. Do you eat them in as part of a meal, or do you take supplements?
10: No, I actually grow the ginger and turmeric. In the past, I've been a commercial, like an organic farmer producing ginger and turmeric. So I've grown it for about 40 years and probably consumed it over that period. And so far, touch wood, no arthritis. And I've been, like, I've sort of done a lot of work, obviously, but yeah, I've been pretty lucky. And I think I can put it down to ginger and turmeric.
1: David, what can you tell us about ginger and turmeric?
0: Yes, well, I mean, so there are definitely some foods which, in the right situation, can modestly reduce some types of inflammation. And so I think that's worthwhile paying attention to. I'd say two of the ones with the best level of scientific evidence are actually fish oil and so turmeric extract, curcumin. So let me just kind of put a few provisos on this and say that obviously different types of arthritis clearly it's going to work in different ways. When we've actually tested this in a properly scientific way, so making sure that we blind people to whether they're getting active turmeric extract versus not, and testing it in a way which and blind the people testing it from that as well, and seeing whether it works over time, we can see that there is in certain situations some people experience a modest benefit to things like osteoarthritis in the hands, but it's been hard to replicate that on a bigger level. And I guess the other thing as well that I'd say on top of that is it's a very different situation from having a whole lot of turmeric that's been concentrated down into the turmeric extract, curcumin, and what you'd buy from kind of your pharmacy versus what you might do from having an excellent curry, the amount of turmeric that's in there. Mm-hmm. So, I like a lot of turmeric when there's a lot of turmeric in curries, but, you know, fundamentally these are still really different levels of the turmeric concentration in there. So often I get asked by my patients, in all sorts of settings, what about turmeric in my diet? And I think if you're going to talk from what we've actually tested, the amount that you'd experience in terms of actually dealing with the inflammation within the actual arthritis, the amount that you get in your diet is nowhere near enough to be able to get even the modest benefit that some people might get in the right situation. But, I think that it's worthwhile being aware of, and in some situations, especially there has been some Australian scientific evidence which has shown in different situations the value of high-dose fish oil, and we know that does have some particular antioxidant effects, but also can reduce inflammation in specific ways. So in those situations, it might be the kind of thing that might be worthwhile trying when we've got a modest amount of inflammation.
1: Thank you for calling in, Colin, with that question. I'll put some text message questions because they had been building up as you were speaking.
0: Yeah.
1: Jill had asked, do green lip muscles help with the degradation of joints?
0: It's one that's commonly been touted because there are some, I guess there had been some suggestion that there might be some of the same chemicals in green lip muscle that might be important for the lining of joints, for that chondroitin that might go on to form the cartilage inside joints. But so far from what we've seen, it's been hard to translate taking that supplement to actually getting benefit in terms of the cartilage lining. So unfortunately, at the moment, there isn't much to support that, although there's certainly more. It's one of those things where some of those testing early on suggested there might be some benefit, but when you take it out to a broader, wider test where essentially there's a lot less a chance and we're really trying to push to see whether it's something that we can confidently recommend to people, unfortunately, it doesn't quite meet that level.
1: Anna has asked you, is children's arthritis the same as an adult with arthritis?
0: Yes, and I mean, there's been a lot more focus on children's arthritis in recent times, especially because we know that in some of those situations, the kind of pain and suffering can really stop children from developing emotionally as well as physically and socially in the ways that I guess we hope that children develop. So they work in slightly different ways a lot of the time, apart from the fact that they need different approaches because we're talking about children versus adults. And that's something that the, you know, in Australia we've been focusing on more. We don't have enough, we've traditionally not had enough paediatric rheumatologists, arthritis specialists for children. Scandalously low levels, especially in big states like New South Wales. So there's a lot that's been worked on with that.
1: Dr. David Lewis with you. Answering your arthritis questions, David is the medical director of Arthritis Australia. Trev has asked, this is Trev from Kemba, I have rheumatoid arthritis. Are the newer drugs better than the older types? Is there any medication also that can reverse the damage to the joints? I avoid sugar and cooking oil, and it seems to help.
0: Obviously thank Trev for his question because there's some really important bits in there. So rheumatoid arthritis treatments have developed quite substantially over the course of, say, the last 30 years, 30, 40 years, in fact. And we've progressively gone, so if you go back before then, we were essentially watching people deteriorate over the course of time. Often young people, as well as old people, develop basically chronic deformity, disability, often would end up in a wheelchair in that situation. Now, we've progressively developed and actually repurposed some of the times, taking existing medicines and finding that they work. Medicines which can help to protect the joint as well as deal with the underlying inflammation. That obviously has benefits in terms of what people experience, including pain and how they function. And so there are older medicines and there are newer medicines, and the newer medicines seem to work quite well, but often we're still reliant on the old medicines as well.
1: Janelle has asked you, I have arthritis in the knee. When should I get a knee operation? Obviously, just on this point, we can't offer specific medical advice. Definitely talk to your doctor for that. But more broadly, David, is there any... are there cutoff points or are there guidelines when people go from treatment to surgery?
0: I think Janelle gets another question which a large number of Australians have to deal with. And you can imagine as well when these surgeries are, at lowest, $12,000 or $13,000 and often in excess of $20,000, that these are real considerations for our society. As well as for individual people who are having to deal with this. What we've actually seen fairly consistently is that specific exercise programs can be really useful, not only in delaying the need for surgery for many people, but actually reducing down pain, and improving function and actually reducing down inflammation as well. Compared to just going straight into a joint replacement. And so that's obviously a lot cheaper than a joint replacement. I think we'd like to do that better and on scale, but I think actually we've been not as good at being able to bring that out in a way which is accessible to everyone. And that's part of, I think, what Arthritis Australia has asked at different points. We know that there's a program in New South Wales in the private health system where the program costs about $1,000 to deliver. It can be delivered via telehealth, coaches people through the right strengthening exercises, builds up the muscles to help support the joint, take the pressure off the joint. And that can, in maybe up to half of people, that can avoid the need for surgery altogether, let alone delaying surgery as well, the need for surgery. So it really depends a lot on in terms of timing, on individual people and the other medical conditions that they've got to deal with. But so often, the right types of exercises, not medicines, not surgery, the right types of exercises can delay the need for surgery and really help people with that type of arthritis.
1: Okay, and on this question of what might be helpful, Peter has said, I've suffered from osteo for many years and tried everything, but I've started taking osteoparacetamol 6 per day 3 years ago, and it has helped me immensely. And Carl has asked, what about tissue salts?
0: Yeah, so obviously, I'm glad to ask Peter that the longer that Panadol osteo, the longer release paracetamol can help, and sometimes I think that's the key thing, getting something to be able to help relieve the symptoms, to keep function going, keep your independence. That is the kind of thing which can often be so useful. Let me just say as well, I think with a lot of the things that we've talked about, like tissue

0: alt-right, other things which have been suggested to people. Often you can see on the internet, there's been talk about it. They're hard to test because the placebo effect can be strong. They might, in certain situations, deal with one part of the contribution. But the fact that we're talking about all these things goes to show how badly I think we treat many different types of arthritis. I think with osteoarthritis, perhaps, for example, too many people are left without easy solutions. And that's really why research is needed, to be able to try. There are so many unanswered questions. We know that even relatively small amounts of investment can deal really big benefits. And yet arthritis has been hard to fund research for. It's perhaps not, I hate using this word in this context, but it's not a sexy disease to fund in many situations, even though, and I think the talkback lines prove it, it's something that affects a lot of people a lot of the time, leads to a lot of pain, suffering, and really lost economic opportunity.
1: Yep, very much so. People are trying all sorts of solutions, which are turning up in the text message line as well. This is another suggestion along those lines. Paul says, I've just been diagnosed with chronic arthritis in my left ankle. I also have 10 burst discs in my back, which are showing signs of osteoarthritis. My doctor has just prescribed an anti-inflammatory medication. I heard that if you reduce your body weight by 10%, your arthritic pain will reduce by 30%.
0: Yeah, that's in specific situations, that's very much correct. And that comes down to a few different things. So you can imagine that for weight-bearing joints like the ankle and the back, that when you put extra body weight through these joints, you're putting extra force through these joints, and that can create the pain to be a lot worse. But it's actually more than that as well. We've understood over time, and I think this has been an active discussion with some of the new medicines that are in weight loss. But even before then, and I think importantly before then, the fat is a living tissue, and it creates all sorts of chemicals which can contribute to inflammation, not just in osteoarthritis and rheumatoid arthritis and all sorts of other issues. And so actually by being able to get rid of some of that fat, then we can actually see benefits in terms of inflammation and other different places. If we go to a condition like psoriatic arthritis, which we were talking about before, arthritis from psoriasis, we know that can actually substantially improve with weight loss. Now, what about all these new medicines, the GLP-1 receptor agonists that are getting talked about, the Ozempics of this world? Sorry, I'm throwing brand names around the place, but these types of things, are they potentially the panacea in these situations? Well, I think one of the things we've got to watch out for as these medicines become more and more commonly used is that when people lose weight there, they lose both fat and muscle. And maybe sometimes when they regain weight, often when they stop the medicine, they gain back straight fat. And you hate to be in a situation where you're actually getting more fat tissue, which can create more problems for some of these types of arthritis. So part of it is about the weight loss, but the right type of weight loss. Absolutely correct that we encourage people to try and lose weight. And often, I think people are a bit scared. They fear exercise in these situations. The right type of exercise to strengthen the right types of muscles to support these joints, also to reset the pain system with the right type of exercise can help to reduce down pain systems altogether. That's so underrated for many people.
1: Claude has messaged to say that she doesn't understand what the buzz around paracetamol, Panadol, and that in her opinion, she doesn't think it works for this condition, doesn't kill the pain. Is on this question that Claude is raising, is there anything else to reduce pain? Are there mindfulness techniques, breathing techniques, mental techniques that people can use to deal with the suffering, not make it disappear, but can you control your reaction to it in any way?
0: I mean, it's definitely true in some situations. And I think it speaks to, once again, how diverse all these conditions are. But speaking to pain, that actually we know that a lot of the contributions to especially chronic pain, and that can sit by itself or on

0: top of different arthritis or musculoskeletal diseases, a lot of that is potentially can be changed by not just mindfulness, but actually even more sophisticated techniques. And we've seen that tried to be harnessed in different ways. We know that there's actually good scientific evidence for the right type of cognitive behavioral therapy to be able to reduce down chronic pain, because it can help to reset different pathways in the brain to reduce down the pain response, which can perpetuate itself, and the way that the body responds to things that might cause pain. And we've seen in recent times as well some other programs and apps which kind of embed or less well, well, better ways or less well ways that can capture some of those things and make it more accessible as well. But I think it's a really important point that medicine isn't always a solution, especially when we're talking about something like paracetamol, which can maybe just take the edge off for some people. It's a general pain relief medicine that works to some extent, but actually may not deal with the underlying pain problem a lot of the time.
1: This is an issue. We're talking about different solutions beyond painkillers. Mm-hmm. Here's another one. Hi, Ashwin and producer. Having osteoarthritis in my back, being farming in cold areas of young New South Wales, my doctor told me to give up farming and move to a warmer climate, so I moved to South Coast, New South Wales. Mild winters, fix the problem, now living in Queensland and Budrum, no more pain. Relocation is not for everyone, but 100% no more pain for me. So is Queensland an option for arthritis treatment there?
0: A lot of people do find it useful, I have to say, and all beautiful parts of the world, it should be said, that we've talked about the young and the South Coast and Queensland. I said that as someone who lives in Melbourne, but I think part of it is about the biomechanical stress of farming. Clearly farming is not, kind of traditionally hasn't been kind on many people's backs and bodies, especially the way we've done things in the past. I think that plays a big role, but also we do know that for some people, weather can affect the way that they feel pain and the way that they feel stiffness. Not for everyone, it should be said as well.
1: Okay. So I'm just trying to wrap up now with a list of preventative measures, the best we can take that are scientifically validated, potentially warm weather, potentially the right kind of exercise. What else is in there? What's a good anti-arthritis lifestyle that we can lead to reduce the risk?
0: Right types of exercise, sometimes in different situations, when you've got pain, the right types of mindfulness. I think, you know, keeping like we talked about, reducing fat content in your body, all those things definitely help. But let me be absolutely clear, those aren't the solution for all different types of arthritis and musculoskeletal disease. You can have all those things absolutely in the perfect position and still get arthritis and musculoskeletal disease that can be debilitating and destroy joints. So it's one of those things where it'll help a lot of people, and I think those things are probably good for all of us to take on board. But if you are getting persistent problems, make sure that you do try and seek out specific help.
1: Very much. So Dr. David Liu, it's been a good conversation, a lot of questions. So I appreciate you sticking around a bit longer for us today.
0: Thanks for having me on, Ashwin, and good luck to everyone else out there.
1: Thank you. David is the Medical Director of Arthritis Australia.
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1: We'll move away from health now and talk about travel in just a moment. Travel's changed, hasn't it? People travel differently than maybe you look at those photos of the 50s, people on aeroplanes. They're in suits. They're in top hats. It's different now. So we'll talk about the change in travel over the last 3 years in particular. Get your thoughts as well, recent travel experiences. You can text them through to 0437 774 774.

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0: Travel feels different, doesn't it, when you compare it in the 1960s, we all got dressed up for a special occasion to get on an aeroplane, perhaps, if we were lucky enough. Now it's so easy to do it. Have we changed? Has our behaviour changed? What about the airlines? Let's explore it with writer and journalist Rachel Feinzig, who joins you now. Hello, Rachel.
3: Hi, thanks so much for having me.
0: Nice to have you on about this thought. You've written recently about this subject. How do you think travel perhaps has changed in the last few years?
3: I mean, I think it's bad. And I think even if, like, the level of misery has just stayed the same, it's all gotten much more expensive. So that kind of makes it feel more miserable, you know?
0: Right, so we're more miserable. Are we behaving differently on the airplanes over the last 3 years? Have you noticed anything different?
3: I'm sure. I mean, coming out of the pandemic and, you know, our, like, tech kind of dependence and lack of civility and even things like I noticed the rise of pests on airplanes.

0: which, you know, just adds a whole new dynamic that I personally just wasn't seeing as much of, you know, 5 or 10 years ago.
1: I did notice on Turkish Airlines, they have a lot more cats on there. Maybe that was a meme, but because there's such a cat, Istanbul is such a cat-friendly city. I'm not sure if Turkish Airlines is more pet-friendly, but are you okay with sitting next to a cat?
0: Really bad saying it because I am an animal lover, but I feel like there's this initial kind of excitement. It adds a little bit of lightheartedness to a flight. You know, there's like a pet next to you, yeah. But then like when you really settle in, it's not great.
1: Right. So you want the old school 1985 human only travel?
0: I think I do.
1: When do you think this all started to go wrong for us?
0: I mean, I have this theory, which is what I wrote about in the New York Times, which is that if we even just went back 3 years ago, like 2023, the golden age of 2023, things were even better then, even though they were objectively probably still pretty terrible. But just in comparison, you know, I would take that.
1: All right. So pets is one issue. What about our behavior on airlines? How are humans behaving compared to 5, 10 years ago?
0: I mean, there's a lack of stability. I mean, I think it's throughout society. I mean, I used to cover the workplace, and we constantly, you know, had reports and surveys coming out about how people were being less civil to each other at work. And I think how we travel is just a reflection of that. You know, there's like fist fights that people capture on social media, and just people behaving poorly in lines, and we don't have a lot of patience.
1: Yeah, Phil from Nightlife, I was talking to him just before about this, and he was saying that he just thinks people don't seem happy to be there. Maybe the airline staff as well. There's a lot more just despondency. Are you noticing less happy checkout staff?
0: Yeah, I mean, there's also a lot more self-service, right, which I find frustrating. And I think by the time people get, like, a human to help them, they're really frustrated. And I don't blame people. I think there's more stress. I mean, here in the U.S., we had a TSA shutdown. The lines were really long. People are, like, rightfully stressed about making it through these lines, making their flight. There's a lot of money on the line. And so I think when you have stress, people start acting in ways that maybe aren't the most becoming.
1: Yeah, maybe human stress. We're all pressured in different ways. If you have a question for Rachel, just a comment on a travel experience that you've noticed, what have you noticed about the way we travel these days? You can text 0437 774 774. You can call in as well, 1300 800 222. Is there anything, should we go back, Rachel, to bowler hats, top hats, formal shirts, ties? Are our casual band t-shirts contributing to an overall casualness when it comes to civility?
0: Okay, so this one really bothers me, and it's just my personal opinion, but Sean Duffy, the transportation secretary here in the U.S., had a whole civility campaign, which I totally agree with the spirit of, but one of his things was that he believes that we're all dressing poorly, and that's contributing to how we behave, and we should be dressing up again, and I cannot get on board with wearing pants that button on, like, a red-eye flight. It just sounds so uncomfortable, and so while it seems very romantic, you know, the kind of like pillbox hat era, personally, I don't think I can physically do it.
1: I was wondering, is there a difference you've noticed between countries? Is it as have you compared U.S. travel with other parts of the world?
0: I haven't particularly, but I've noticed. A friend of mine grew up in India, and she was like, it was always an event to get dressed up, to take a plane. You know, this is years before Sean Duffy made an announcement about it. And I feel like my friend was judging me for my leggings even back in college, you know, 20 years ago, because that wasn't how things were done where she grew up.
1: Yeah, it's interesting. Yeah, the cheap economy flights, which we all take as well, but maybe we're at our most relaxed. We act like the airline is our living room, and we're not in the mood for it. I think there's also little mores of behavior. You mentioned India as well, which is my cultural background, but I notice sometimes on Air India flights, you arrive back in the country and before the even checkout sign has gone to stop the plane, people are up picking their, you know, baggage sometimes off the containers. There's a real rush and bustle around it, which I think is not good. That's something that probably needs to change. What about some mores of passenger behavior on the airlines? What can you tell us about what's changed?
0: Yeah, I've had that same experience, especially of like having a problem with my flight and having there be a stampede to the customer service desk. And you just know, like, if you're at the back end of that, and that has happened to me in India, it happened to me in Iceland, so maybe it just crosses all cultural boundaries, but you just know, like, you're not going to get that next flight out, you know?
1: No, not ice. I thought Iceland, they would be so relaxed. There's only a few hundred thousand people living there. But no, maybe you're right. It goes everywhere, this behavior. What are some of the experiences that you remember, terrible experiences that you've had?
0: Did have an experience where there was a dog in front of me. And it was so cute. I feel so bad blaming this dog. But its owner went to the bathroom and this dog had a nervous breakdown. Like, it was like squawking and crying. And so I'm trying to comfort it. And I'm thinking, like, why am I comforting someone else's comfort animal? And there was a liquid dripping onto my bag. And I'm just praying that it's either like the dog's water bowl, which was there, or the woman's glass of white wine that she had ordered that was also there and not like the other alternative. So that's a memorable one.
1: It's interesting. The pet human combination on airlines. It's not something I've dealt with yet. What would you like to see airlines do to make this all a bit easier?
0: Honestly, I think a lot of it is just being human. I had a flight canceled back from Miami a couple months ago, the return trip from the Pomeranian that I just mentioned. And the customer service person just like literally laughed at my husband. It took like an hour to get to, like, they weren't even taking anyone. And the reason they weren't even taking anyone to the line to rebook was because she like laughed at me and said there was nothing to rebook. And it was such a like almost funny, but like upsetting experience. And then the next day, in contrast, we finally got on a flight and the pilot walked down the aisles and he said, every few rows he stopped and he was like, look, it was 6 a.m. He was like, I know everyone's really tired. I don't want to get on the loudspeaker. I don't want to shout. I just want to say I'm really sorry. And we're going to get you to New York, like, fast as we can and safe. And I feel like my whole row was, like astonished by this. You know, it, like, brought us all together. We were just to, like, see these people as human and have them see you as human is such a, like, powerful thing.
1: Yeah, that was such a nice moment of communication as well, which really makes a difference in a tense situation. Melanie has texted to say, morning. With all due respect, with the last few plane trips I've been on, I'd rather sit next to a pampered pet than most people. Sadly, a lot of people's standards are quite low to disgusting at times.
0: I know, it's true. And there, you were asking about kind of like you know, like, I don't know, theoretical things that we think about with this. And it's like, who gets the armrest? You know, or what's the etiquette for moving your chair back or pressing on your screen? Because now they have touch screens on the back, which I know can drive people crazy. It's sometimes you're sitting there and it just seems so obvious that this person next to you is doing something incredibly inappropriate, but there's nothing you can do.
1: You wrote about all these experiences for the New York Times. What kind of backlash or positive feedback did you get from people about traveling?
0: No, I got the nicest notes. I feel like this kind of thing, you know, I don't know if it's commiseration or complaining, but it like brings people together a bit. And also, and I wrote about it from kind of a funny perspective, which I think does, like, it's just looking at the absurdity of the world around us. And honestly, it's a little bit of a break from some of the real problems that we have, especially here in the States, is what I heard from readers. Like, you know, they'd rather be kind of thinking about this stuff and laughing about it than thinking about politics, maybe.
1: Yeah, very much. The life of small problems. It's funny when small problems can be therapeutic as well. So now this is nice to know, but we've been talking a lot about air travel. What about train travel? Do you take the subway? You've noticed there's a nicer environment on the trains when people are closer to the ground?
0: Well, I love real train travel. You know, like a regional train line is just personally, I mean, it's so much more efficient because you're not going through security, and oftentimes the stations, at least in the U.S., are more in city centers. And there's like a freedom. You can go to the bathroom when you want to go to the bathroom. There's no like fasten seatbelts and you don't feel as boxed in. And there's a little bit less differentiation between, you know, at least here in the States, we might have like some business class seats, but everyone pretty much has the same experience. And it's an experience where you have a little bit more room to breathe and you're looking out the same beautiful windows. So regional train travel, I personally find much superior to air travel experience-wise. Yeah.
1: the refined and chilled out train traveller, Graham has said there was a recent reference to flying cattle class in the news. That sort of terminology is hardly consistent with formal attire.
0: Right, it's true. I kind of agree with that. Like, I feel like this should not be put on us. Like, we've been put in very difficult situations. You know, airlines are packing more people into these cabins, and they are differentiating more to try to get us to spend more money for all sorts of upgrades and special lines. And if you're left behind, as I am, because I don't have money to spend on that stuff, like, it's no wonder that it doesn't feel great.
1: Journalist and writer Rachel Feinzig is your guest, talking to us about air travel and some of the silliness that's emerged in the last few years. Jane says, I find no one talks to anyone these days, even just acknowledging the person sitting next to them. It was different years ago.
0: I agree with this. And I mean, it goes back to tech, and it's obviously nothing super new. But even when that anecdote I was telling about that pilot coming back and talking to us, then there was like this bonding experience in my row, and we were like swapping our travel horror stories and like commiserating. And it was nice. I mean, I know you'll always find annoying people who maybe don't need context clues or know when to stop. But I agree with that. We're just in our devices. That's like where we live, you know?
1: Yeah, it's really hard. I realize how much I look at my device every day, just listening to songs or watching videos, and it's not good for happiness. You just have to come back to a simple life of looking up, deep breathing, enjoying the sunshine. It's quite hard to do that when we've been made addicts over the last 15 years by these devices on our phones. So it's hard to break out of that addiction. I've just had another message coming in from Liz. Oh, this is an interesting one. What is the safety protocol in an emergency with pets in the air? Because they don't watch the safety briefing, do they?
0: I know. And they're kind of just sitting there loose. I thought about that because there have been some instances of pretty severe turbulence in the last few years where people have really gotten hurt. I think the New Yorker magazine did a big piece on why those instances might be increasing. And yeah, it's interesting. Like the whole procedure is interesting. There's a whole procedure to travel, like from the minute you walk in the door of the airport until you walk out. And to think about pets kind of going through this is, I don't know, there should be new protocols.
1: I think so. We need to make a video they can watch at ground level. Bob from Greenacre has called in. Hello, Bob.
2: Hi, Ash. To tell you, I spent 3 hours in a Qantas 737 and felt like I was about six inches away from the front of the seat of the person in front of me. It was a very crowded and cramped sort of seating arrangement, and Qantas used to be something special once, but their staff are still very nice, but the seating arrangements are dreadful.
1: I guess this is a wider problem, isn't it, Rachel? More people are being put into these airlines.
0: Yeah, and there's so many different ways they can get you to spend money now on, like, special legroom. I mean, in the U.S., it's not just, like, first class and then everyone else. There's all sorts of differentiation. And by the time you get to, you know, what I fly, which is, like, just the cheapest thing you can get, it's just a pretty disheartening experience.
1: Yeah, Bob, do you sometimes volunteer then to be the safety warden so you get to sit next to the door?
2: It costs you a little bit extra to do that, you know, and buy those seats. You can, well, I should say hire the seats, but it costs you about $40 more or something.
1: But business class is too expensive, right? It's either, you just have to put up with this these days. It feels like there's no way out of these congested seats.
2: Well, to go to a return airfare to Alice Springs is about $860. But to go to a return airfare to from Sydney to Brisbane or Sydney to Melbourne is $350. Quite a bit cheaper.
1: Yeah, just a much more travelled route, I can imagine. And the train's not really an option for Alice Springs. It's flight or nothing, isn't it?
2: Yes, yeah.
1: Interesting.
2: I sort of enjoy it, but people wear a lot more casual clothes now than what they used to. You used to get dressed up once.
1: Yeah. Do you dress casual as well?
2: Oh, yes, I do.
1: We've all jumped on board, Bob. Thanks for calling in on this one.
2: Thank you. Cheers.
1: The casual dress, confess, Rachel, are you a casual dress? Are you in tracksuit pants or do you dress up a little?
0: No, I am. I'm in like something with a stretchy waistband to be more comfortable.
1: Someone has texted to say, on my last flight, the domestic flight I took, the cabin crew were visibly on edge with people the whole time. Generally, the more transport environments I'm in, the more I like dogs. So maybe this is the end of civilization, isn't it, Rachel? When we just travel together, we just get sick of each other and we see the worst of each other.
0: I know, and I also wonder if it's kind of a reflection of where we're at in society. I wonder if what we see when we travel is kind of a microcosm of the stresses and fracture lines that

0: in conversations, and we learn as a group about our countries. I have noticed this, the cross-aisle conversation on the train that you would hardly ever see on the plane.
1: Yeah, like I said, I feel that too. I feel like it's about that kind of being stuck sensation, the claustrophobic sensation. And people are just bracing for it now on planes. Like, we have been warned, at least in the U.S., with rising oil prices, you know, that this is going to be a terrible summer of travel, that flights are being canceled, you know, routes are being redone. And I think people are just kind of braced for the worst. And that doesn't bring out the best in people either.
0: No. We've just had a couple more callers coming. And if you'd like to call in, 1300 800 222 is the number to text. You'll have a chat to Rhea, and then we'll have a conversation with Rachel, who is our guest. Rachel Feinzig, a journalist and a writer, talking to us about how travel might be a little different these days. Carl has called from Cleveland. Hello, Carl.
2: Hello. Good morning, Ash. I flew over in 2013. I flew over to the northeastern states of America. I had friends living there at Connecticut, Hartford, Connecticut, and I caught the train into Boston in Massachusetts. Now, I'm not ringing about the travel part of it. It was splendid. But what I am ringing about, what you were talking about earlier in the program with your American correspondents, was the Irish accent in Boston.
0: Yes, it has strong Irish roots, doesn't it, Boston?
2: It does. And you notice it when you get in there, but it varies a bit depending on how long people have lived in that district. But you sort of skipped over the most famous Irish family or that migrated to Boston were the Kennedys. Mm. And JFK had that elite accent, Irish accent.
0: This is the Boston Brahmin accent we were talking about.
2: Yes. Him and his brother Bobby had that accent, which was you'd call the elite accent of Irish accent. And not everybody over there talks that way, but they're obviously been refined to talk that way, being the politicians and presidents and that sort of thing. But yeah, it varies a bit because some people haven't lived there long enough to actually acquire that sort of accent when you're talking to locals.
0: Yes.
2: And I was over there for 4 months between Connecticut and Massachusetts, and I caught the train up to Boston from Hartford in Connecticut, and I enjoyed that trip. But I went at the wrong time of the year, of course. I went in there midwinter.
0: Right.
2: I went to Connecticut to visit friends because I was invited to a Thanksgiving Day in November there, and I couldn't get out of America at that stage because everything was snowed in at New York. It was one of the coldest winters I've ever experienced.
0: We're not trained for that kind of colds in Australia.
2: No, we're not. I've been in pretty cold places, but that cold wind that comes down off the Rockies in Canada,
0: yes,
2: it just freezes everything up. See, the Great Lakes were even frozen, and Niagara Falls was even frozen. And I'd swear I'd never go back there in the wintertime.
0: No.
2: But the locals there prepare for this sort of seasonal.
0: They are.
2: Because all their homes have cellars, and they store so much stuff in these cellars because they know they can't go out shopping and there's nothing in the shops. And virtually everything closes down. You can't even, the police are snowed in. They can't use helicopters. They can only get around in these snowmobiles
0: But that's
2: the way it is there. And I was due to get out of there in January in 2013,
0: yeah,
2: and I couldn't get out because the airport was snowed in and there was no planes out. So I was forced to stay there for another month. Fortunately,

0: luckily I was living with friends there, yeah. So it wasn't costing me a lot of money to stay on.
1: Well, Carl, thanks for calling in as well. That's Rachel, we're not prepared for the level of cold that Carl has been talking about there as well. But when he was talking about the Boston memories, it just made me think that air travel isn't the best for some situations, especially the US in summer. It sounds like it would be much more lovely traveling on a train and getting out along the way.
2: The trains here aren't that widespread, though. And actually, I live right where he was talking about. I live in Connecticut, and I was born in Boston. And the Northeast has a pretty decent train system, but there's lots of parks in the U.S. where you can't travel by train. And it really is a bummer because you're in these kind of travel deserts, and it is kind of the airlines and bus, and there's been a lot of consolidation in the industry. We just saw Spirit Airlines shut down here in the U.S. So it does make for – people are kind of at the whim, you know, of what the airlines will give us.
1: Very, very much. And thank you for calling in, Carl. Peter has called in from Rolling Stone. Hello, Peter.
3: Yes, good morning. Ground staff sometimes don't help either. We were flying Perth, Alice Springs, and then there was promoted a stopover at Ayers Rock, Eulara. And so we had two nights at Eulara on the way. But when we tried to board to go from there back to Alice Springs, or to continue to Alice Springs, they were confiscating shampoos and things like this, saying the liquids weren't allowed. And that's what I said to him. We bought them in with us from 2 days ago from Perth. So, and we're only flying for, you know, 3/4 of an hour to get to Alice Springs. But, yeah, they just stood down and, you know, was holding everybody up, going right through the suitcases as if you were on an international flight.
1: Rachel, that is a new phenomenon, isn't it? The level of liquid confiscation, shoe checking, belts and laptop checking, the security at airports is new everywhere.
2: I know, and it's really, you know, here in the U.S., we just had a big problem over spring break. There was a funding issue with the government and our TSA, our security officers, were basically out of work. And I don't know if any of you guys saw it on social media, but there were, like, you had to get to the airport 5 hours early for a domestic flight or even longer because these lines were wrapping into the parking garages just to get through security.
1: Yeah. Yeah, it's a very different world. So you had to lose the shampoo, Peter. Was that a tough couple of days, no shampoo and conditioning?
3: Well, no, we'd taken it in and we had it there, but it just couldn't. That's what I was saying to him. Why is it that we're allowed on in Perth with it and you're suddenly restricting us here?
1: Yeah, very much.
3: Yeah.
1: Well, thanks for calling in, Peter. Yeah, it's interesting the domestic and international travel restrictions, the way they differ, Rachel. As well, I suppose they've got to be consistent with each other, but it is kind of baffling for some people. A comedian friend of mine was perplexed by getting a life jacket warning from a domestic flight from, I think it was one internal part of Australia to another. So, yeah, the procedures are very interesting. So what's next for you in this travel adventure?
2: I am going to Hawaii in August, I did this years ago when I was pregnant and I had a one-year-old, and I still have PTSD from that flight experience. You know, it's like 12 hours, and my kid was just, like, very active and very loud the entire time. So I'm just praying that with a 7-year-old and a 9-year-old and an iPad, it will be an easier go.
1: Well, I hope you have lovely travels, and it was nice to have you on the program today.
2: Thank you so much for having me.
1: That was Rachel Feinzig, journalist and writer.

town's lost its faith. Our colors will fade eventually. So if our time is running out, day after day, we'll make the mundane a masterpiece. Oh my, my, oh my, my love. I take one look at you, you're taking me out.

0: 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We're about to cross to the news, and New Zealand's coming up after that.
1: Where do you take the ABC Listen app?
2: On the train, of course.
3: Doing some gardening.
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5: ABC News with Andrew Kaloupas. Some of the world's largest shipping companies have started to move their vessels through the Strait of Hormuz following the signing of the interim agreement between the US and Iran. Here's Nick Parmeter.
6: Before the war, the narrow waterway off Iran's coast carried a fifth of the world's crude oil. Its closure during the conflict created what's been described as humanity's worst ever energy crisis. US Vice President J.D. Vance says the Navy has lifted its blockade of the strait to allow some ships through to Iranian ports. He says 12.5 million barrels of oil have transited the strait since the signing of the 60-day deal. It's not clear how many vessels have got through, but it's estimated about 550 ships are preparing to exit the Persian Gulf.
5: Israel's Prime Minister Benjamin Netanyahu is insisting his forces will remain in Lebanon despite the US and Iran striking a deal to end their regional conflict. Middle East correspondent Matthew Doran.
7: The deal between the US and Iran not only demands an end to fighting in Lebanon, but it also talks about Lebanon's territorial integrity. And there have been more Israeli strikes across the south of the country, at the same time as the Israeli military released a map showing the so-called security zone the IDF intends to continue occupying. Benjamin Netanyahu says Israel will continue to navigate its own path while also maintaining its relationship with its partners in the US. That's despite repeated criticism from Donald Trump in recent days over the Prime Minister's handling of the war with the Iranian-backed Hezbollah. Matthew Doran, ABC News, Jerusalem.
5: Ukraine has hit Moscow with its largest attack since the start of Russia's full-scale invasion. Cyan Valance with more.
8: Ukrainian drones have struck an oil refinery in Moscow for the second time in 3 days, sparking a huge explosion and causing major disruption across the capital. Flights were suspended at all Moscow airports and traffic halted on the highway near the refinery. Defence analyst John Loft told the ABC it's a significant strike.
9: So obviously Russia's air defences around Moscow are not working as they should because this is the most heavily defended place in the country.
8: Kyiv claims its long-range attacks are turning the tide in the war, which the Kremlin denies.
5: A consumer group has questioned whether the telco regulator, the Australian Communications and Media Authority, could have acted faster to stop a bank impersonation scam. National Consumer Affairs reporter Mike

0: Michael Atkin has more.
1: The ABC can reveal that last August, the ACMA found that a company called TeleSign had allowed more than 1,100 text messages that impersonated HSBC Bank to go through to Australians. HSBC Bank customers were defrauded out of about $23 million in a bank impersonation scam between 2020 and August 2024. Stephanie Tonkin from the Consumer Action Law Centre has questioned whether the regulator could have acted sooner against TeleSign.
0: The ACMA has rejected that claim. It says in addition to the TeleSign investigation, it examined HSBC's scam traffic and put the bank on a pilot of an SMS sender ID register to reduce the impact of impersonation scams. Representatives from Australia's startup sector have welcomed Labor's decision to concede some ground on its cornerstone tax policy. In a major backdown yesterday, the government announced more businesses will now be eligible for capital gains tax concessions, while innovative startups will get special carve-outs. Judy Anderson-Firth co-chairs the Startup Network and says it's more important than ever that startups have the right conditions to thrive.
2: AI has changed the game. So if we don't invest in technology and innovation as a core capability of Australia, we will be left behind as a global leader.
0: Adelaide Crows legend Tony Modra has been seriously injured in a truck crash. South Australian police say a 57-year-old man from Waitpinga was taken to hospital on Thursday evening after his truck crashed into a tree at Back Valley, south of Adelaide. South Australia's Premier Peter Malinauskas says his thoughts are with Modra and his family following reports of the crash. He says Modra is a South Australian icon who has never forgotten where he came from. Modra played 165 AFL games for the Adelaide Crows and the Fremantle Dockers. You're up to date with the latest from ABC News. For more news at any time, head to our website at abc.net.au/news.
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4: You know what? We are just entering the last hour of the program for many of you. Some of you will be leaving in half an hour, but this is the plan. We are about to check out the markets. Let's make sure the base is secure, see what is happening financially around the world. Then we'll cross over to the World Cup to see what the latest is over there. And then we will cross over to the quirky country we live next to called New Zealand with Angela to see what is happening over there. In fact, Led has texted, "Morning, Ash. Looking forward to hearing Ange and her bubbly, positive energy. She's always been kind and friendly. We need more people like her in politics." Interesting. All right, let's have that all coming up in the next half an hour. And if you'd like to join the program, you can text me on 0437 774 774. A quick run of the temperatures. Brisbane, it will be 25, not 16, 25 degrees and mostly sunny. Sydney, 21, maximum with showers. Melbourne, a high of 15 with showers. Canberra, high of 14 degrees with showers. Perth, a high of 18 degrees, partly cloudy. 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Hello, Mike.
5: Hey, good morning, Ashwin. How are you? To make sure everybody's money's intact.
4: Yeah. Look after the base first as well. I feel better about it, though. That this strait's opening, it warms my heart to see a peace treaty between the US and Iran. So hopefully that carries ahead.
5: Ashwin, there's nothing better than peace in the world. Let's hope it lasts. Yeah. That's all I have to say. Anyway.
4: How are we looking in the world of finance?
5: Well, today, you know, U.S. equities are pushing high, are bouncing back. We had a steep sell-off yesterday, which was triggered by the hawkish posture from the Federal Reserve. But we're having this bounce back. Geopolitical relief is a major macro tailwind today, following, obviously, the peace deal signed between the U.S. and Iran, resulting in the reopening of the Strait of Hormuz. Crude oil continues to fall. It's now around 75 and a half, well off the $100 plus we saw a few weeks ago. And that's creating a large tailwind to the travel-related sectors like airlines and cruise operators.

0: We're seeing a healthy bounce back in technology also taking place today. We had an announcement by the president that Intel reached an agreement to design and manufacture chips domestically for Apple. That's a big deal. And it's kind of helping the market generally. And on the economic front, we had initial unemployment claims. They edged a little bit higher, but we're close to consensus. And whenever you have anything close to consensus, it's not a surprise to the market, and the market celebrates that. And we had the Philly Fed Manufacturing Index, which was a bit stronger than expected. But that only points to a better economy. After a mixed European close, we have the Dow Jones Industrial Average here at 3 o'clock, up 131 points to 51,623, or about a quarter of a percent. The S&P is up 1%, and the Nasdaq is up 1.6%. Crude oil is currently down 38 cents to $75.63 a barrel. Gold is down $141.40 to $42.40 an ounce. It's a big move down, but the dollar, the US dollar, continues to make new highs. And whenever the dollar goes up, the gold generally trades lower. Silver's down $4.80 to $65.97, and copper's down 11 cents to 6.3825. The Aussie's flat on market, trading around 70.18, 70.18. And looking ahead, your market's poised to open a little bit lower, down about 45 points. And that's about it, Ashwin.
1: Great. Thanks, Mike. I'll chat to you next week.
0: All right. You be well. Talk to you. Bye-bye.
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1: We are about to talk about the World Cup. In fact, Tom Wilde joins you now, crossing to us from North America. Hello, Tom. Where are you?
3: Ashwin, I am currently in baggage claim at Seattle Airport. A very romantic place to be doing a radio cross from, but that's the life of a travelling journalist.
1: Seattle Airport. So what game are you covering today?
3: So today we've just flown in for the Australia-USA game,
1: of course,
3: tomorrow our time, and your time, actually. And then we've got a bunch of press conferences today with the Australian coach, Tony Popovich. The Australians have a familiarisation session at the Seattle Stadium, and also the USA coach, Mauricio Pochettino, is also speaking. So there's quite a lot happening today in Seattle. It's the match day minus one shenanigans which take place, and so it'll be very interesting to see what the coaches have to say ahead of kickoff tomorrow.
1: Are you picking up a respect for the Australian side, or dismissiveness, or somewhere in between?
3: Before they played Turkey, it was largely dismissive from most pundits, especially the Americans. They had them sort of as the weakest team in the competition, in their group, and just not a team really to worry about. But after they beat Turkey 2-0, I think a little bit of that is changing. We've seen some of the American players show more respect to what the Australians can offer on the field. Not so much from the pundits, like the ex-USA players, Landon Donovan and others have not really given much focus on the Australians. So it'll be interesting to see how they go tomorrow. I think they can definitely beat the USA, although the US were very good against Paraguay in their first game, winning 4-1. So we'll have to see how Tony Popovich sets up his side.
1: Okay, is that a final boarding call for you coming up, Tom?
3: No, that was a bust.
1: Okay, all right.
3: I'm good. I'm just wandering aimlessly.
1: Good. What else can you tell us? Who else is playing that we should watch out for?
3: Well, the big watch is on Christian Pulisic, who is the United States superstar. He plays AC Milan in Italy. He's played Chelsea in England. But he copped a calf knock in their win over Paraguay and has basically trained away from the group for the best part of a week now. Even this morning, he trained separately from the rest of the USA squad and remains, well, very much a day-to-day prospect. It seems unlikely that he'll start just based on how little he's been training with the group, but he's such a good player. He's so important to the USA that if he's, at 80% fit, Christian Pulisic is probably worth a whole other player. So that's probably the one to watch from the US side of things. The other thing is just, will Tony Popovich pull any more surprises like he did against Turkey. You know, he picked three players who no one had given a chance of playing. They all played really well. And so will he stick with them, or will he make more changes if he thinks that he can find better matchups against the USA? So there's a bit of ducks and drakes going on.
1: Okay, we'll see what tricks might still be up our sleeve. Are there any other matches, though, to watch out for apart from Australia-USA?
3: Well, today, South Africa played Czechia, and South Africa won with a penalty, I think it was in the 93rd minute or something like that, which keeps their hopes of progressing alive in their group after they both lost their opening games. There's three other games today. I think the Netherlands play today, South Korea plays today, and they're battling with a media blackout after a big fight with the South Korean media and the players, so that's interesting to watch as well.
1: Okay.
3: But I'm not going to lie to you, Ashwin, it's quite difficult to keep up with all the games. It's four games a day, every single day. It's just, they come at you thick and fast, so it's a challenge.
1: A lot of teams, but Australia, USA, the main one to watch for us. Tom, thanks for your company today.
3: Thanks, Ashwin. Sorry about the talking from the airport.
1: No, that's good. That adds atmosphere.
3: That's what we're going for.
1: That's Tom Wildy there from Seattle, enjoying his time over there. We'll cross over to Angela in New Zealand to figure out what's happening in a much quieter part of the world after this.

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0: Angela Cumming joins us from New Zealand to tell us the quirky tales that are happening over there. Hello, Angela.
2: Ashwin, how are you?
0: I'm good, thank you. Now, I have this idea that whatever Big Brother does, Little Brother wants to do as well. Australia makes it into the World Cup. New Zealand always has to be there every time.
2: It was such a good Socceroos game, wasn't it? And I think when I sit down and watch the Socceroos, all that Aussiness in me just bubbles up. So yeah. It was very, very happy Angela watching the wonderful Socceroos. So exciting, but also exciting. The all-white New Zealand's men's football team is there at the World Cup too. And would you believe it? I love this statistic about the all-white. And unfortunately, we drew 2-2 in our first pool game against Iran, which is a little bit sad because we wanted to see the All Whites have their first ever historic win at the World Cup. So we were denied this time round. However, the All White, Ashwin, would you believe, remain undefeated at a World Cup since 1982. So in almost 45 years, they have never lost a game.
0: There should be an award for that, like some sort of defensive award.
2: Can we have a trophy or something like the Golden Pavlova or something? I don't know. We should get a medal or something. I like that statistic, and I think it really speaks to New Zealand really on a world stage with so many things punching above its weight, because it is a very small country, and obviously it's a rugby country, the All Blacks are everything here. So the fact that we have a football team that remains undefeated, and when you look at some of the games where they drew at previous World Cup, so the last time they lost, I sound like Rod Quinn here, like doing a deep dive into statistics. I spent too much time talking to him, I reckon. But in 1982, the last time they lost was a 4-0 defeat to Brazil. And fair enough, anyone playing Brazil, particularly back in the 80s, they would be a very hard team to win against. But since then, they have never lost, including they had a really great 2010 World Cup where they exited the tournament undefeated. They secured draws against Slovakia, 1-1, and Italy, who were the defending champions, they drew 1-1 against Italy, and Paraguay was 0-0. So fast forward now to 2026. They've maintained their unbeaten record with a 2-2 draw against Iran. Anyone lucky enough to catch that game, it was a firecracker of a game. Been so far, people are saying it's been one of the best games of the tournament. So it was a fantastic game. So I think we play Egypt next week, the All Whites. Yeah. So come on, New Zealand, for their first ever victory. We can do it. We have to at least match the Aussies, because you can understand here in New Zealand, while it was fantastic for everyone to watch the Socceroos win, that the Kiwis have not been able to win as well, I think, is extra motivation.
0: I think their time will come. It's almost like New Zealand has such a self-effacing culture. So to not win is actually very Kiwi, because you don't want to make anyone else feel bad. It's almost like a Flight of the Conchords approach to sport. I think it suits New Zealand.
2: Totally. And this was the vibe after the 2-2 draw with Iran. Anyone would have thought that New Zealand had just won the World Cup. It was almost like they were relieved not to win. It was like, oh, we've maintained our unbeaten record at the World Cup. And I was thinking, why is everyone so happy? We didn't win. But this is the Kiwi way, isn't it? They are very understated about things like that. And it's like everyone wants, you know, they just want everyone to have a good time.
0: Exactly.
2: Good game of, well, it reminds me, there was a classic television show here in New Zealand, and a completely different tangent, but it was a cooking show in the style of MasterChef, but it was between all the Marais, so it was all sort of the Māori iwi, their tribes, as to who could cook sort of their honey and traditional Māori food. and the entire series just turned into, they would turn up at the Marae to be in competition with each other and then work out, oh, their cousins here and aunts here and uncles there. And they all decided that they didn't want to actually engage in any sort of competition, and they all just wanted to cook a shared meal and all sit down and enjoy it together, which I thought was... So no one won the competition because they said, well, we don't want the competition because we can't compete against our cousins. So that's very much the Kiwi way, isn't it, Ashwin? But the other good news story about the All Whites, I must say quickly, can we give a quick shout-out to Logan Rogerson and his long-suffering girlfriend. Logan, your girlfriend is a saint and an angel because Logan missed out on the all-white squad selection. So his girlfriend took him on a holiday in Bali to commiserate with him and try and cheer him up because he was so upset that he had missed selection. They were halfway through their holiday when his phone rang at 1 o'clock in the morning, and it was the All Whites coach who had good news and bad news. The bad news is that someone else in the squad had sustained a tournament ending injury, but it meant that Logan got the call up and was on the next plane out of Bali and heading over to the United States to join the squad, which is such great news for him, not so great news for his girlfriend, who remained behind in Bali and extended her holiday. So she's still in Bali. His parents are flying to America to watch his World Cup debut. So, like Logan, that. Congratulations, your girlfriend. Buy her something nice in duty-free, please.
0: Yeah, I'm glad. He could have been in the middle of a tattoo, all sorts of things that people get up to in Bali.
2: He could have. Mick, I want to know how he was still awake at 1 a.m. He didn't mention in that when he was saying, oh, it was 1 a.m. in the phone. He says, oh, no, I was just relaxing back at the resort. So hopefully he wasn't sort of in a nightclub or anything like that. Yes. He was behaving himself.
0: Very much so. Mick says, it's about winning. No one is interested in Jaws. You can't hang your hat on Jaws. Mick from Tokemwal. Mick is definitely not a Kiwi, I think.
2: No.
0: All right. We got 7 minutes.
2: We don't lose. We'll take that. But, yes, I would dearly love to see the All Whites have a historic first win. And I think once the Kiwis get a taste of winning when it comes to football, then they'll be like, oh, actually, we like this too. So, yes, let's forget about just remaining undefeated. Let's actually aim to win a game. But at the moment, we still retain bragging rights here in New Zealand that we will remain undefeated. So at least give us that.
0: Yeah, very much so. Okay, we've got a few more minutes before the news arrives. Angela, I would like to know what is happening with Wellington's major law changes. There's a big law change happening, isn't there?
2: There is. And often, Ashwin, and I've said this to you before, I come across a story here in New Zealand and I rub my eyes and I think, is this an early or a late April Fool's joke? Is this true? Can I send this through to the ABC to talk about in a serious fashion on the radio? Did you know, Ashwin, up until now, it has been illegal to sell or possess skim or trim milk in Wellington? If you have been walking into a cafe and ordering a skim flat white, that drink has technically been illegal until now. It was a century-old Wellington Milk Supply Act of 1919, which made it technically illegal to sell or possess adulterated milk within the Wellington city boundaries. Anyone caught violating the law faced a $20 fine. So it was original law was established because they didn't want lower quality milk being brought in across the borders and being sold in the capital. So it was to protect the quality of the capital's milk supply and prevent vendors from watering down the milk, Ashwin. But they kept it in place all this time. They're repealing the law this week. So as of this week, if you go to Wellington and order a skinny latte, you will be doing so knowing that you are not breaking the law and facing a $20 fine for doing so.
0: This could be our skinniest period yet as well. We are just about to approach the news. Now, just a quick update. I did accidentally offend a couple of people. I didn't receive a full weather summary, unfortunately, so I've left out three capitals that I'll have to let you know about for weather today. Hobart, 15 degrees max, showers increasing. Darwin, 30 degrees max, shower or two. And Adelaide, 15 degrees max, showers as well. We are approaching the news, Angela. Now, trim milk is back in New Zealand. New Zealand will be at its skinniest. And finally, Wellington's controversial Golden Mile project has been given the axe.
2: It has. So this is a very controversial. The Golden Mile project in Wellington was about $140 million planned revitalisation of the city's CBD. They were going to ban cars in Courtney Place, which is the big shopping and nightclub area in Wellington. They were going to put in bike lanes, revitalise everything. They've finally given it the axe, so it is officially off the table now. So sorry about that, Wellington. What do you

0: you going to do about it? You can't beat Wellington on a good day, the saying goes, but they're not having too many of those at the moment, including with this news now that the controversial Golden Mile project is not on ice. It's been axed altogether.
1: Okay, all right. So New Zealand going undergoing a few changes, but cars will still be allowed to bustle up the Wellington CBD. Angela, that is almost time for us. Now, the All Whites are back. Are you going to be watching closely the match, seeing if, would you be disappointed if it's anything but a draw?
0: I do. I want to draw. I really, really want them to win. I really want to see them win, and because I want Kiwis to feel what I felt watching the Socceroos win as well. It is such a lovely feeling, and I really hope they do. And all the schools are putting the games on to watch. I've been watching it at home here with my friends. I've been very careful about the language that I use so they don't pick up any extra sweary words or anything from Mum, because that's happened before when I've been watching All Blacks games. So come on, All Whites. Come on, Socceroos. We can do this together. It would be amazing for both great nations to make it out of the pool stages into the top.
1: I think so. And I feel like New Zealand and Australia tackle these World Cups together. It feels like a joint trans-Tasman mission that we're on.
0: It really does. It really does, because both countries really, you know, for so many years, people didn't think that they had chances at World Cups, and I think it's just beautiful. So let's cheer, let's make an agreement now that whoever's playing, if it's Australia or New Zealand, we just cheer each other on and lay to one side old rivalries just for the purpose of making sure a team from the Northern Hemisphere doesn't win the World Cup this year. We can do it.
1: We can do this truce together. Thank you, Angela.
0: Thank you, Ashwin.
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3: ABC News. Good morning, I'm Simon Lauder. Benjamin Netanyahu says Israel is maintaining its important relationship with the United States as pressure over its conduct in Lebanon intensifies. Here's Middle East correspondent Matthew Doran.
4: In a speech in the occupied West Bank, Mr. Netanyahu spoke of Israel's achievements during the war with Iran, fought alongside the US. He's been very keen to avoid public criticism of the deal struck by Washington and Tehran to end the war, even as frustration boils over in Israeli government ranks. The key issue is Lebanon, which is covered by the deal, demanding an end to fighting on all fronts. Mr. Netanyahu says Israel will forge its own path while respecting the US, as he insisted Israeli forces would remain in southern Lebanon to protect Israel from the Iranian-backed militant group Hezbollah. More Israeli strikes in the country were recorded overnight. Matthew Doran, ABC News, Jerusalem.
3: The US Secretary of Defense has announced a review of American troop deployments in Europe during a blistering attack on some NATO allies in Brussels, Cyan Valence reports.
5: US Defense Secretary Pete Hegseth was only at NATO's headquarters for a meeting with his European counterparts for a few hours, but his appearance left allies reeling after he announced a six-month review of the presence of US forces in Europe and went on to blast allies who didn't support the US during its conflict with Iran.
6: Iranian targets that threaten European interests even more directly than they threaten us. But too many of our allies said no.
5: NATO chief Mark Rutte said all in the alliance agree that it's time to reboot and for European allies to scale up their defence capabilities.
3: The Australian government will provide another $100 million in assistance to Ukraine for critical military equipment in its fight against Russia. The funding boost brings Australia's total spend on support for Ukraine to over $1.8 billion since the start of the conflict. The Defence Minister Richard Marles says the conflict matters here in the Indo-Pacific and it's important to continue to stand with Ukraine and make a tangible difference in its defence. The Shadow Minister for Aged Care has slammed the federal government's use of an algorithm to determine aged care support after the ABC revealed an 80-year-old man with late-stage MND was denied extra funding. The Department of Health, Disability and Ageing has upheld Melbourne man Graham Crossan's original assessment, denying him the highest level of support after he asked for a review. Senator Anne Rustin is introducing a private members' bill.

0: next week, calling for humans to be able to override the algorithm's assessments.
1: We believe that technology has a role to play in working, doing the assessments, but it shouldn't be the ultimate decision maker. The ultimate decision maker should always be a person.
0: The ABC can reveal a global telco that failed to stop more than 1,000 scam text messages from reaching Australians has faced no consequences. Consumer Affairs reporter Michael Atkin has more.
2: HSBC Bank customers were defrauded out of about $23 million in a long-running bank impersonation scam. The Australian Communications and Media Authority found Californian-based company TeleSign allowed more than 1,100 text messages that impersonated HSBC to go through. TeleSign failed to tell the regulator, breaching its obligations. It received a warning but faced no other consequences because the ACMA cannot fine a company without first warning it. That's been criticised by scam victims and consumer groups. TeleSign said it regretted letting the dodgy messages get through and it had strengthened its processes.
0: The ACMA says it took the strongest enforcement action it could for a first-time offence and tougher scam protections will be in place next year. In the AFL, Cats coach Chris Scott says his side won't be devastated after losing a thriller to the Dockers at Perth Stadium 14-15-99 to 14-6-90. Fremantle trailed by 28 points midway through the second quarter but stormed home to win their 13th straight game. Geelong impressed despite being without stars Bailey Smith and Tom Stewart for the clash, and Scott says it was a brave effort.
3: I don't think we come away from the game, or we will come away from the game, devastated at where we're at. I always hesitate because in the immediate aftermath, it's hard not to feel what you feel. And we had the chance to win the game. We thought we gave ourselves enough chances to really put them under pressure.
0: South Africa has salvaged a 1-1 draw with Czech Republic at the FIFA World Cup in Atlanta. Teboho Mokoena slotted home a penalty in the 83rd minute after a handball from the Czechs. Both teams now have a point after losing their respective opening games last Thursday. ABC News.
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5: Good morning. 25 to 6. Friday the 19th of June, solstice over the weekend, and then, Monday, nude swim, the screams, then the days get longer. Such an optimistic time. I'm a huge fan, and I just love the weather at the moment, 12, top of 15, showers, moody, beautiful, cloud, light, sun, and dark mofo week two. The Ogga Ogga, the so much free art, 8 bazillion people coming from the mainland. And on Saturday, thanks to them, really, the Socceroos versus USA at the Odeon. We're going to take you to the United States in just a second to get an update on the preparation of both teams, who's sledging who and what's going on. The tickets to that, well, they went in 30 minutes. That was it, all gone, except I have 6 to give away to you this morning. I know, they're the only tickets left to this event. It's going to be so fun. I had people coming up to me yesterday going, can't wait to go. I'm like, do you get a ticket? They're like, nah. I'm like, okay. They are free, but you have to be registered. They need to do that in order for the space to be A, safe and B, secure. So here's your challenge this morning. It's to come up with great soccer chants. Soccer teams are amazing for chants. The Scots sang so loud they broke some sort of sound record. Singing, you know, Home of the Brave, or whoopsie, the breeze went up McHilt and I feel fantastic. So we need more chants. We need more songs. Just got to get a Tassie angle into them as well. You know, like here come, you know, we're the Tassie fans. Here we come. We don't even have a stadium. We're going to fight with all our might. Until a few days ago, we had no live sight. I think you can do better than me. I don't know. Do it. So come up with a great chant and you might have a chance to win those tickets. I'm going to give you some time to think about them. You'll need to call 1300 222 936, obviously, and sing the chant. I'm not accepting texts and

I'm not accepting, you know, written word. You've got to go, give it something to make it great. Okay, you can read it. I won't be that mean, but I'm going to push you for a good performance. It's also the last chance to play Tassie Hide and Seek. And then you might win tickets to fly to Sydney to see Race Around the World filmed, the grand final. That will come up a little bit later. The occult book, So Powerful, I Wasn't Allowed to Talk About It Last Week, is now ready to be spoken about. That's a joke, just to be really clear. That's humour. I can't wait to find out about this book. This is part of the amazing exhibition that's at the State Library, kind of off the side of Dark Mofo. It's very, very cool. Yesterday's News Today, Nicholas Brody returns to take you to 1950. And superstar of podcasting and reality TV, Abby Chatfield, will join us. She's touring a show nationally called Abby Chatfield Loves Men. She's extremely divisive because she's a woman in the media. Her boyfriend, Kelly Holiday, is not divisive at all. He's just a good-looking man who makes music. No one's got a problem with him. But she's looking at toxic masculinity, the manosphere, male loneliness, suicide. I'm interested in her take on all of that. You know, we have a real focus on men's health on this program. I've done a lot of my work in that field in theatre and comedy. So what's her take? And is she saying, look, it's time to get post-toxic masculinity into some positive place? And what would that look like? She's a very interesting mind. I'm looking forward to sharing her observations with you. This morning, this is the Divinals. We're heading off to the USA to find out the latest at the FIFA World Cup next.

0: 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Off to Seattle next. There's a baseball game on at the stadium and our ABC reporter Tom is going to attempt to shout to you above it.
1: Is Tasmania's forestry debate about to reignite?
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0: I'm Rick Goddard, 936 ABC Radio Hobart. Tom Wildey, ABC reporter, is outside the Seattle Stadium where Australia play USA tomorrow. Right now, the Seattle Mariners are baseballing. Tom, hello.
1: Hey, Rick, how are you? Before we start, someone told me that you are the sole reason that Hobart has a live site now. Is that correct?
0: I'm the catalytic converter of that, and absolutely not the sole reason that it happened. The reason it happened is people
1: put their
0: staff on the line, put their hours on the line, paid money to FIFA, did stuff, and made it happen. So it's the Dark Mofo team and Dark Lab and David Walsh, who's busy opening a library this weekend. Who knew? But look, they just recognised a community need to celebrate this journey. You know, it's a big game tomorrow.
1: It's a huge game tomorrow. This was the game circled in the calendar for a lot of people because, you know, the USA have been fairly dismissive of Australia's chances of having any impact at this World Cup. And tomorrow, so 5 a.m., I believe, your time, they will get a chance to go to put all the talking to one side and make it count on the field. So, yes, as you did mention, I am currently with all of my gear wandering around outside the Seattle Seahawks Stadium. Which is commercially known as Lumens Field, but because it's the FIFA restrictions are in place, it's now just called Field, and they've covered up the Lumens part, huh. So it's pretty inspiring. I'm at Field, and right next door, it's this one massive precinct where right next door is the home of the Seattle Mariners football team, and there's a game about to start, and there are fans strolling down the main concourse towards the T-Mobile Park, as it's called here. I'm just name-dropping all these companies. But I don't know what they call the grounds here when they're not got advertising on them. So, and so there's a bunch of baseball fans. There's me with all my gear. And it's a bit of a vibe.
0: And do they have any idea, like, what you're representing or what's happening tomorrow, or they just don't care?
1: Oh, they don't care about me. I'm just some guy with a bunch of stuff.
0: Yeah, right,
1: I haven't even got my accreditation on, so, like, I just look like... dude, I'm currently following two American journalists who are, we're all very confused about how we get inside Seattle Stadium to put our stuff in the working space. No one seems to know what's going on, which is all bodes really well for what's to come. But it is a big, once we do get in, I'm sure we will eventually, there's a big day ahead. So the USA have already trained today and Australia's trained in Oakland. They're flying down this afternoon. My time, and in about 2 hours' time, Mauricio Pochettino, the USA coach, will hold a press conference. Then Australia will walk onto Seattle Stadium playing service and have what they call familiarization, where they all you know, get a chance to sort of stoke in the venue while it's empty and look at the playing service and just walk around and get a feel for it. And then after that, Tony Popovich will speak. And that will be sort of very insightful to see if he decides to make any changes to the starting lineup or if he goes with the team that you know, was so successful against Turkey on Saturday. So that's what's coming up this afternoon.
0: And Tom, like, which goalie, right? Is it the goalie he was expected to play but then he didn't play? Is it the goalie he did play, or is it the one he's meant to play? So we'll wait to hear that.
1: These are the great questions, Rick. They are the questions.
0: Well, I've done your work for you, Tom. Get in there. Get the microphone out. Don't forget your accreditation, because you can't just be some guy probably asking Popovich questions. Can you give us a sense of the scale of Seattle Stadium? Like, is it MCG-like? Is it? We're very interested in stadiums in Tasmania. Does it have a roof?
1: Yes. Well, yes, you guys are waiting for one to be built.
0: I don't know.
1: I haven't actually been onto the playing surface yet. I've only seen it from the... taxi as I was coming in. I'm currently in, just come inside the doors, and I'm putting my stuff through the security screen.
0: This is live as Tom.
1: Metal detector.
0: This is awesome.
1: So, yes, they're in that laptop bag. Sorry, Rick, it's all happening in real
0: great.
1: Time.
0: This is brilliant. You're listening to Tom Wildey, ABC sports reporter, who's just getting himself into Seattle Stadium.
1: I'm allowed in. I am now getting my credentials out.
0: Yeah.
1: But yes, it's an impressive stadium from the outside, the way it's laid out. But once I get a chance to have a look at the playing surface, I'll get a much more of a sense of what it's like. But yes, I'm inside. I successfully got through screening, and I am.
0: You're in.
1: And safely inside Lumens Field.

0: Lumen, brilliant stuff. Now, is, like, does it see, what, 30,000, 50,000, 180,000?
1: I think it's around 70, if I'm not mistaken. So it's big. It's really big. It's very rectangular. It's designed for NFL, which uses the same sort of field as soccer. So it's very steep from what I can tell from the outside. So fans sit really high, but sort of towering over the top of the venue. So they sort of look onto the, like, down onto the ground.

0: I'm very intrigued by all the stadiums as well. I was very impressed with BC Place in Canada, in Vancouver. That was a beautiful stadium, all indoors, fantastic. After this one, we're off to San Jose to see Australia play Paraguay next week, and I'm intrigued to see what that one's like. And then, assuming Australia gets through, we might get the chance to see a bunch of other stadiums. So, Rick, I'll be able to give you a rundown on American stadiums by the time this tournament is over.
1: Oh, that'll be so great. Tom Wildy on 936 ABC Radio Hobart, 12 to 6. ABC sports reporter there at the stadium where Australia will play the Socceroos in Seattle for this glory. And they're playing baseball there now. So, like, do they rip the field up, put a new one down and remark it? Like, how do they switch
0: the
1: games over so fast?
0: The baseball field's next door. Okay. So they're two separate stadiums, but they're in the same complex, for
1: two
0: want of
1: stadiums.
0: A better description. So, yeah, so there's a baseball field next door, and Lumens Field, where I am now, is its own entirely sort of self-contained stadium as well. Yes, they love a stadium here, believe me.
1: What are the pundits saying about the Socceroos' chance against USA, genuinely? My mate Tony Pinata from Football Taz, who's going to be this, reckons Socceroos 2-1.
0: That's a good bet. I'd take that. I think it's really hard to tell. So there's so much uncertainty around USA's superstar, Christian Pulisic, who hasn't trained with the main team for most of this week. He got a bit of a calf injury against Paraguay. If he plays, it will change the entire sort of dynamic of the game. He's such a good player. Plays for AC Milan in Italy, used to play for Chelsea in the Premier League. And he's just considered like easily the USA's best player and one of the best players in this tournament. So if he plays, that will swing things in the USA's favour. If he doesn't play, I think it's pretty much a 50-50 bet.
1: And, wow.
0: I mean, no one gave Australia a chance against Turkey and they won 2-0. So I think the Australians will be full of confidence. I don't think there's any lack of self-belief.
1: Tom, I've realised...
0: Sorry, Rick, I think...
1: you're getting instructions.
0: I am.
1: Okay, I'll just give you this very quickly. Oh, no, Tom's getting instructions now at the stadium at Seattle to find out how to hear Aussie coach Tony Popovich speak today. Get a look at the pitch and get a sense of it. I think what we're good at on the Socceroos team with Tony Popovich's strategy is shutting down talent. And I think we can call that the tall poppy strategy. And if anyone should be the best in the world at that, that would be Australians, Tom.
0: Yeah, Australians don't really like achievers, do we?
1: No,
0: we
1: let's shut them down. This is awesome. We've made our national weakness our national strength.
0: Yeah, exactly. It works on the global stage. It can be a bit depressing at home, but, you know, it's fine.
1: Yeah, exactly. Anyway, there you go. I'll let you get on with it. It's great to talk to you. Thanks for your insights.
0: Right, thanks, Rick. I'll talk to you soon.
1: Yeah, Tom Wild, ABC Sport. There we go. Put that in a chant. That'd make me happy. If you'd like to win tickets to the live site at the Odeon on Saturday, I've got the last six tickets to it here in my hot little hand, and you have to come up with a chant for us as the fans that we can do and have a great time with. I'll be trying to launch some of these chants. Maybe it is about our ability to shut down other people's talent. As Tom says, depressing at home, but works overseas. Blah, blah, blah, blah, will take you to your knees. You know, I would like it to rhyme. You'll need to call 1-300-222-936. You've got news, you've got early AM, you've got all this time to come up with these great soccer chants with a bit of a Tassie feel, an Aussie feel, maybe reflecting the Popovich strategy of just shutting down talent and getting away with occasional flashes of brilliance. It's like how I've lived my whole life.
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1: 826. Mark's got the day off today from Risdon Vale. That's nice, but you're still up. Good on you. He says, well done with the live site. Even non-ABC listeners are talking about you. Well, all my dreams have come true. Before 8 o'clock this morning, you've got a chance to play Tassie Hide and Seek. Abby Chatfield, one of Australia's most successful podcasters, is coming to talk to us. She's touring the nation with a show about, well, men, masculinity, toxic masculinity, the male loneliness epidemic, how she feels about men using AI chatbots to do their flirting for them. Can't wait to have

chat to her. She's massively influential. And if you haven't heard of her, certainly your children or possibly their children will be very impressed you heard this interview today. You'll be relevant for the whole weekend. So tune in. She's a very interesting and very influential Australian mind and commentator. All right, let's take a look at weather for you today on the Bureau's site. It's 12 now, top of 15, showers developing, about 7 mil of rain, but not till the afternoon. So you've got the morning actually to get out and get some stuff done, which is nice. North-northwesterlies at 19 kilometres, gusting to 28 kilometres. That is good clothes drying weather for the morning. There's a high chance of 2 mil later, though, probably late this afternoon and evening. Northwesterlies to 20 kilometres, becoming light in the middle of the day, and then southwesterly to 25 kilometres in the late afternoon. On Timtimili Minanya, the Derwent Estuary, north to northwesterlies at 10 knots, tending southwesterly to 15 knots in the late afternoon, then increasing to 25 knots in the late evening. Seas below a metre, a nice ferry ride for you if you're going to or from Bellerive. A northwesterly airstream over Tassie on Friday occurs as a low pressure centre and associated cold front approach from the west, crossing the state in the afternoon and evening. Then a cooler south southwesterly airstream follows early Saturday, with a ridge of high pressure forecast to develop over the state through the weekend. A warmer northwesterly airstream is then expected to develop during Monday as the ridge gradually moves to the east and a cold front approaches from the west. Low tide 6:20 a.m. So perfect time to get out for a walk right now. Take your device with you for news in early a.m. And high tide at 1:18. Sunrise at 7:41. And just looking ahead, if you're dark mofoing this weekend or winter feasting, tomorrow 12. So a lot colder tomorrow. Proper winter, almost 6 degrees overnight. Sunday cloudy 13. Monday the sun will peep out and 13. And then showers return. Well, I'm very excited this morning to have the last 6 tickets to give away to join me at the Odeon and see the Socceroos try and beat the USA and secure their World Cup future. If they lose to them, it's not all over, but it makes their pathway in the game against Paraguay far more do or die. What you need to do is come up with a great Tassie Socceroos chant, get us in it, get them in it, get a nice rhyme, don't make any cast any aspersions on anyone. Any presidents in particular, not like our Aussie soccer fans maybe have been doing overseas. Good clean chance, good clean fun. And then call me 1300 222 936. This is Supergrass.

0: Supergrass, All Right on 936 ABC Radio Hobart out of the 90s. Great stuff. Love that band. Brilliant. News coming your way and early AM. And then you're going to find out in Today on Toast what a Phronasterion is, why we're getting one. It's launching tomorrow. And whether it's a joke, whether it's a satire, or whether behind David Walsh's occasionally ironic self-presentation, he has an ambition to put a library card back in the hand of young Tasmanians and set their minds free. That's all coming up for you on 936 ABC Radio Hobart. Oh, yeah, and chances to get tickets to see the Socceroos USA live at the Odeon. Keep listening.
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6: Good morning, ABC News with Michael Dellafontana. Ukraine has hit Moscow with its largest attack since the start of Russia's full-scale invasion. Cyan Valens reports.
7: Ukrainian drones have struck an oil refinery in Moscow for the second time in 3 days, sparking a huge explosion and causing major disruption across the capital. Flights were suspended at all Moscow airports and traffic halted on the highway near the refinery. Defence analyst John Loft told the ABC it's a significant strike.
8: So obviously Russia's air defences around Moscow are not working as they should because this is the most heavily defended place in the country.
7: Kyiv claims its long-range attacks are turning the tide in the war, which the Kremlin denies.
6: Benjamin Netanyahu says Israel is maintaining its important relationship with the United States as pressure over its conduct in Lebanon intensifies. His Middle East correspondent, Matthew Doran.
9: In a speech in the occupied West Bank, Mr. Netanyahu spoke of Israel's achievements during the war with Iran, fought alongside the US. He's been very keen to avoid public criticism of the deal struck by Washington and Tehran to end the war, even as frustration boils over in Israeli government ranks. The key issue is Lebanon, which is covered by the deal, demanding an end to fighting on all fronts. Mr. Netanyahu says Israel will forge its own path while respecting the US, as he insisted Israeli forces would remain in southern Lebanon to protect Israel from the Iranian-backed militant group Hezbollah. More Israeli strikes in the country were recorded overnight. Matthew Doran, ABC News, Jerusalem.
6: Locally now, and Tasmanian Greens leader Rosalie Woodruff has apologised for comparing the Premier to a dictator who murdered millions of his own people. Sophie Jankers reports.
10: When speaking about Premier Jeremy Rockliffe in Parliament on Tuesday during a debate on integrity, Dr. Woodruff said it reminded her of what Joseph Stalin used to do, which is to erase inconvenient truths in history. Mr. Rockliffe took offence and said in Parliament yesterday he was waiting for her to withdraw the comment. Dr. Woodruff has now apologised for offending Mr. Rockliffe and noted that mentioning his name in context with a dictator carried unwelcome associations with vile actions. She withdrew her statement and said instead the Premier's behaviour reminds her of the Orwellian behaviour of erasing inconvenient truths.
6: The ABC can reveal a global telco that failed to stop more than 1,000 scam text messages from reaching Australians has faced no consequences. National Consumer Affairs reporter Michael Atkin has more.
11: HSBC Bank customers were defrauded out of about $23 million in a long-running bank impersonation scam. The Australian Communications and Media Authority found Californian-based company TeleSign allowed more than 1,100 text messages that impersonated HSBC to go through. TeleSign failed to tell the regulator, breaching its obligations. It received a warning but faced no other consequences because the ACMA cannot fine a company without first warning it. That's been criticised by scam victims and

0: Consumer Group's TeleSign said it regretted letting the dodgy messages get through and it had strengthened its processes.
1: In a statement, the ACMA says it took the strongest enforcement action it could for a first-time offence and tougher scam protections would be in place next year. Representatives from Australia's startup sector have welcomed Labor's decision to concede some ground on its cornerstone tax policy. In a major backdown yesterday, the government announced more businesses will now be eligible for capital gains tax concessions, while innovative startups will get special carve-outs. Judy Anderson Firth co-chairs the Startup Network and says it's more important than ever that startups have the right conditions to thrive.
2: AI has changed the game. So if we don't invest in technology and innovation as a core capability of Australia, we will be left behind as a global leader.
1: Sport and South Africa has salvaged a 1-1 draw with the Czech Republic at the FIFA World Cup in Atlanta. Tiboho Mokoena slotted home a penalty in the 83rd minute after a handball from the Czechs. Both teams now have a point after losing their respective opening games last Thursday. Now the weather, strong wind warning for Frederick Henry Bay and Norfolk Bay, Storm Bay, the Channel, far northwest coast, central north coast, Bank Strait and Franklin Sound, east of Flinders Island, southeast coast, southwest coast and central west coast. Showers and 13 for Burnie and Devonport, Launceston showers and 14, Hobart showers developing and a high of 15. Currently 7 in Burnie, 13 in Devonport, 10 in Launceston, 12 in Hobart.
3: Good morning. Welcome to AM. I'm Melissa Clark in Canberra, coming to you from Ngunnawal country and acknowledging other custodians. A ceasefire agreement reached between the United States and Iran is now officially in effect, with the US confirming its naval blockade of Iranian ports has now been lifted. Meanwhile, the Trump administration is ramping up pressure on Israel to abide by the agreement, which includes an immediate end to military operations in Lebanon. Our North America correspondent, Lauren Day, is in Washington. She joined me earlier. Lauren, we heard from the US Vice President earlier. How is the US trying to sell this deal?
4: That's right, Mel. Now that this is signed, the hard work and the hard sell have officially begun. And you might remember yesterday the president joked that if things go well, he'll take the credit for it. But if it doesn't work out, he's going to blame his vice president, J.D. Vance. And J.D. Vance is already copping some of that blame and having to defend this MOU. Today he faced a barrage of questions and criticisms about this agreement, in particular that it's a huge economic win for Iran. He claimed that the financial benefits of the deal will only be available if Iran changes their behaviour and complies. But that's not entirely true. The MOU says that, for example, the US will unfreeze assets and release restricted funds immediately, and Iran can immediately begin selling their oil and fuel. So that will be a huge benefit to Iran, potentially to the tune of billions of dollars, with no real concessions on their side. He was also vague around the details of this $300 billion reconstruction fund that is included in the MOU, which has faced really sharp criticism, even from people within the Republican Party. But both J.D. Vance and President Trump have insisted that the US will not be paying into it. There's still some confusion exactly about how that fund will work. But the most extraordinary moment in J.D. Vance's press conference actually came when he responded to Israeli critics of the agreement. Have a listen to what he had to say.
5: Donald J. Trump is the only head of state in the entire world who is sympathetic to the nation of Israel at this moment in time. And he happens to be the head of state of the world superpower. If I was in the cabinet of the Israeli government, I might not be attacking the only powerful ally that I have anywhere left in the entire world.
3: Lauren, what about the criticism that this preliminary agreement's received inside the US?
4: Well, Donald Trump obviously angered a lot of his non-interventionist base when he started this war. Now he's managed to anger the hawks, who think this is a really bad deal. Today we've heard from Republican Senator Roger Wicker, who's the chairman of the Armed Services Committee, and he said that basically this was worse than the deal struck under Obama and that the payoff under Obama's deal would now look like a pittance by comparison. We've also heard from Louisiana Republican Senator Bill Cassidy, who said Ronald Reagan would be rolling over in his grave, that this is the worst foreign policy blunder in decades. We've heard criticisms from Senator Tom Tillis, Senator John

0: Cornyn, basically along the lines of that the US has given far too much away in return for far too little.
1: Lauren Day in Washington. Back home, the startup industry has welcomed the federal government's moves to exempt it from capital gains tax changes, pointing to the AI boom as a reason for special treatment for the sector. Political reporter Samantha Dick has more.
2: For Judy Anderson-Firth, who co-chairs the Startup Network, Labor's overhaul of the capital gains tax system comes at a critical point in history.
3: AI's changed the game. So if we don't invest in technology and innovation as a core capability of Australia, we will be left behind as a global leader.
2: That's why she supports the government's decision to concede some ground on its cornerstone tax policy and announce a carve-out for startups and concessions for small businesses. It comes after 5 weeks of post-budget backlash.
3: If we don't invest now, that wave of technology disruption is going to pass us by.
2: Under the government's adjusted proposal, 2.7 million businesses would be eligible for a 50% discount on capital gains. That's because Labor has raised the proposed threshold from a turnover of $2 million per year to $10 million. Treasurer Jim Chalmers says he's satisfied with the outcome.
4: Something like 98% of all active businesses will now have access to those carve-outs and concessions.
2: The government also said it would consider further concessions for biotech startups, which develop new medical technology, such as cochlear implants or new tools to assist doctors performing surgeries. Rebecca Cassidy, chief executive of peak industry body Oz Biotech, says she's pleased Labor's recognised the unique nature of health technology innovation.
5: Running clinical trials is an expensive activity. And it is long and precise, absolutely by necessity. These products are designed to help improve human health.
2: A new innovative business exemption will also be created specifically for startups, but only if they meet certain strict criteria backed up by business records. Independent member for Wentworth, Allegra Spender, says she applauds the government for taking on tax reform, but says the amendments announced yesterday risk making the system needlessly complicated.
6: And honestly, I think they should be considering if other more simple models that don't require sort of bureaucracy to assess whether they are innovative or not. I don't know if the government is the best judge, honestly, on whether a company is innovative or not.
2: Shadow Treasurer Tim Wilson made it clear the Coalition is firmly against Labor's tax overhaul, even with the concessions.
7: Well, it's polishing a turd, to be frank.
2: His views are shared by some peak bodies, which argue the business community will still suffer under the new settings.
1: Samantha Dick there. In one of the most remote corners of the country, a speech by a police officer surprised those gathered to commemorate a mass killing. It's been 100 years since Aboriginal men and women were murdered in what became known as the Forest River Massacre. Reporter Erin Park travelled to the site with descendants for an emotional ceremony. And a warning, some details might be distressing to listeners.
8: On a bushy hilltop, 24 people are gathered around a large cross that looms over what remains of the old Forest River Mission near the northern tip of Western Australia. Ballingarra Chairman Ronnie Morgan is addressing the crowd.
9: This is a story for all of us. We need to share it. Take it in, understand it. Feel within yourself what had happened on this country.
8: The event is commemorating the centenary of the Forest River Massacre, which became a national scandal and triggered a royal commission that laid bare the brutal practices of police and pastoralists in northern Australia.
9: This is not a blame game. Stories like this need to be told in schools, need to be educated. These are true Australian stories as well.
8: 1926 was a violent time in the Kimberley region as white settlers clashed with local Aboriginal people over access to land, water and cattle. The catalyst for the massacre was the fatal stabbing of a pastoralist during a violent altercation with a local man named Lumbia. Lawyer Kate Orty, who's published a book on the subject, says a heavily armed party led by police set off on horseback to catch the killer.
10: There were 11 people who could be clearly determined as having been killed and their bodies burnt. They went out there to find one man and they killed many more people who had nothing to do with it.
8: Ronnie Morgan's great-grandparents were living at the nearby mission at the time.
11: My great-grandfather and great-grandmother went back to the massacre site. They've seen some of the bodies that were burnt, got all them, put it together in a hessian bag, some were in skulls, and they buried them just under this bit of rubble here.
8: Murder charges laid against the police officers involved were dismissed by a magistrate who cited a lack of evidence. For the Ballingarra families, the commemoration is a chance to remember those who died. The surprise of the day, a speech by local WA Police Superintendent John Hendrickson.
12: The Forest River massacre remains one of the most confronting chapters in the history of policing in Western Australia. From a policing perspective, it is important that we do not turn away from the truth. We are not proud of what occurred back in 1926.
1: The ceremony has just wrapped up, and the immediate feedback from the people gathered here is that they're very impressed and quite shocked by the speech by WA Police, because it's rare to have such acknowledgement.
11: I think it went really good, and I think it was after what we all want, a bit of closure. As dark as it is, bring it to the surface. Why hide it? Let's commemorate it, understand it, move forward with it, and come together as one Australia.
1: Ballingarra man Ronnie Morgan ending that report by Aaron Park. And that's early AM for today. Looking at finance, oil is lower. The global benchmark Brent crude is trading at $79.55 US a barrel. And the Aussie dollar is higher. It's buying 70.1 US cents. I'm Melissa Clark. The time now, 6:15.
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17: Ya Palingana. Well, we're Hobart. We're sports mad, we're arts mad, we're book mad. It's quite the weekend. Dark mofo, winter feast comes back, the Ogga Ogga, the nude swim on Monday, a whole lot of incredible art. A new library is opening, a frontisterion. It's not the frontisterion of Trapezus, which you will find out what that is. It's the frontisterion of Glenorchy, David Walsh's dream library. But what are his ambitions? Are they ironic? Are they humorous? Because that word combines Greek and Latin, and there'll be people at home going, shocking, that's rubbish, you can't do that. But guess who did do it? It was Aristophanes. So haha, joke's on you. Gosh, we're so highbrow. Hey, guess what? I've got the only 6 tickets left to give away to see the Socceroos play USA live at the Odeon. Is the hottest ticket in town. To win those, you will have to come up with a great soccer chant. The Socceroos have some chance, but we're really not up there at Scotland level, England level. You can like make it to a doon doo doo doo doo doo dum doo doo doo, like some tune, or We Will Rock You or something, or you can come up with your own chant. I know Aussie fans have got in trouble with some of their rather rude chants. Let's not do that. One of our guests said some rude things about the president, and it meant that her boyfriend's tour got cancelled because he couldn't get back into New York. Abby Chatfield joins us later. She's one of Australia's most influential podcasters. She has more than 500,000 followers on Instagram. She's coming to Tassie, and she says she loves men, and she wants to save them. So that's about time. We're sick of men getting punched on and criticised and having our patriarchy torn to pieces and our superior pay for less effort questioned. And Abby Chatfield's on our side. She's going to share her views about that with you. Also this morning, your chance to play Tassie Hide and Seek for the very last time before I announce the winner of this competition. Someone will get flown to Sydney to watch Race Around the World, filmed live, the final in Sydney. You'll get to meet Zanro and John Safran. So you'll need this phone number this morning, 1-300-222-936. We're taking calls for both of these competitions. Come up with brilliant chants. Come up with, I've got 4 tickets I have to give away. They've just took 2 off me. All right. 4 tickets. There you are. That's 2 double passes, I guess. Far out. That's the bosses down the line there, David Riley. David, what's a frontisterion? Because we're getting one. We're going to have the Frontisterion of Glenorchy. Yeah,
15: Frontisterion.
17: Yeah.
15: Well, according to what you've just told me, it's an abomination. It's a cross between Greek and Latin, which linguistic people who know about linguistics think is a terrible thing. But that's all I know. It's apparently a library.
17: It's a thinkery.
15: A thinkery.
17: And it was created as a joke by Athenian playwright Aristophanes, making fun of the school of Socrates. You know, like it's a thinkatron. So it's sort of in your face.
15: This is way above my head, Rick.
17: Here's the thing, though. The Frontisterion of Trapezus was a Greek educational institution opened in 1682. It ran till 1921. And it's partly responsible for the influence of Greek thought, philosophy and ideas imbuing Western culture. So whilst David is having, David Walsh, a joke about this being the name of his library, which opens on Saturday, it's a really big moment. I suspect he has really grand ambitions to try and put a library card back in the hands of every kid in Tasmania. I hope.
15: Yeah. Look, it's a really interesting story. It's the one on the front page of the Mercury today. It's got David Walsh there sort of scratching his head with a confused look on his face.
17: In his thinkery.
15: In his thinkery, which opens, what is it, tomorrow?
17: Yep.
15: Look, it's a really interesting read about how he fell in love with books and, back in 1981, at the Glenorchy Library, got himself his hands on a copy of Richard Epstein's Theory of Gambling and Statistical Logic, which he says there'd be no Mona without that book if he hadn't have stumbled across it as a kid in the library. No Frontisterion, none of it.
17: So next week, we're going to take a really big look at school libraries in Tasmania. Are they still functioning well and where have they gone? Like, our library network is unbelievable and the government has been very committed to it around the state. But what about school libraries? Hey, guess what? The Derwent is free-flowing for the first time in nearly 60 years. Kerry Vincent, Minister for Infrastructure and Transport, just dropped this in my inbox. For the first time, David, since 1946, boats can travel unimpeded from Hobart to New Norfolk after the demolition of the old Bridgewater Bridge. I really wanted to do a broadcast doing that transverse. Probably won't get that up by next week, but amazing.
15: It'll be, yeah, great to hear from
17: special
15: somebody
17: summer.
15: Who's going under.
17: Yeah, have you done it yet?
15: In full sail.
17: 0438922936 or at full steam. 20 past
15: or at
17: six.
15: Full steam. So, look, the front page, Mercury's got one of these double front pages, you know, these sort of syndicated false front pages. It actually, the actual front page, Make America Groan Again. Sorry, Trump. So the News Limited mastheads across the country are really, really starting to talk up tomorrow's game.
17: There's a commemorative poster, but there's also a story about Football Australia saying, hey, Anthony Albanese, you're wearing our colours. You're talking about our team. We're the only national team or one of four in the world with no home for football in Australia. Which, of course, comes back to our question after the Odeon on Saturday. Where is our live site in Tasmania for us to gather publicly and enjoy these national moments? Mm. Shout out to ABC. I often don't cover our own stories because you're hearing them on our news. But Jane O'Gibson put out a story yesterday about bird flu killing thousands of baby seals on Heard Island. And that has been one of the biggest stories for ABC globally now already this year.
15: Yeah, 13,000 baby seals have been killed by the virus. Massive. Christy

0: to Kylie Baxter?
1: We have H5N1 north of us and we have it south of us. I'm particularly concerned that this will get into Australia. For example, if this was to get into Tasmania, and Tasmania would be the most likely route, we have to think about what this would mean for the devil population, because we know that scavengers can actually get infected by this virus by feeding on dead and dying birds.
2: That is Kylie Baxter there on Drive with, who was your scientist there?
0: I've just lost their name.
2: Oh, there we go.
0: Kirsty Short.
2: Kirsty Short, brilliant. Ian Pulse Tasmania, two stories. One, gosh, we love sport. Tassie Devils sold out their R28 membership tiers within hours of going on sale. There's a $150 product, there's a $350 product, and I know that some people bought the thousands of dollars product. But the big story is a school of school bus of students travelling to MacKillop College through Mornington, that is my stepdaughter's bus route, had the door open. And a parent contacted Pulse to say the door was opening the whole time. The driver kept driving. They did pull over to manually shut them and then drive, and then the door opened. People standing on the bus. Metro says they've removed the bus from service and are investigating.
0: All right. Look at another story in the paper today. The Hobart Airport has unveiled plans for a new on-site hotel at the site of the old helicopter pad, you know, Rotolift, which of course is in new hands now. They're in negotiations with the hotel operators, 150 suites across 5 storey. Yes, there are architectural renders out, Rick, you'll be pleased to know.
2: Happy days.
0: Yeah. And look, it's pretty, it's big, this thing.
2: The government yesterday are putting a lot of new bills up on the floors of Parliament. Integrity Commission Amendment Bill was tabled. Obviously, that's been maybe brought forward after a certain amount of public pressure. But they say it should meet community expectations. But I believe one analysis said that you still have permission to not incriminate yourself if you're questioned, and that they think that's a weakness. Erica Betts's budget passed the House of Assembly, which is what brought the government down last time. So they're probably a bit of a sigh of relief there. And there's new land being released at Huntingfield.
0: Yes. And look, Rick, staying on parliamentary matters or unparliamentary matters, as it were, how do you feel when somebody calls you mate? What's your instinctive response?
2: Look, just uncomfortable. To be honest, you're not my mate. I always feel like it's a very lazy shorthand for an insider club, or often quite condescending.
0: Mm. Yeah, well, Rosalie Woodruff described the Premier using the word mate in Parliament as being unparliamentary yesterday.
2: She called that unparliamentary. her non-apology where she's like, okay, fine. Parliament should be civil. Can we agree on that? So she used a comparison that was very uncivil. The Premier said, hey, that is not okay. She immediately apologised, as ABC News is telling you the story. Great. And then she unapologised by reframing exactly the same insult,
0: says,
2: but with something
0: Orwellian
2: fictional.
0: She says more Orwellian than Stalinist.
2: I don't. Yeah. If you're going to apologise, maybe just apologise. Mm. I don't know. What do you think? 0438 922 936 2556.
0: There might have been a very popular forum this week on that very topic.
2: Yes, and if you're going to complain about someone calling you mate, maybe don't compare them to Stalin. I don't know. Just, I don't know. It's just my feels.
0: Yeah.
2: I'd like to know what you think. 0438 922 936. Tassie Papers, David Riley, today on Toast.
0: Look out, the Uni of Tas has reported in its 2025 returns an improved financial result. Sadly, in the form of a $27.7 million operating deficit. So, look, it's better than last year. It's $20 million up on last year. University leaders say, look, it was a deliberate choice. They're drawing on their reserves to, rather than making cuts to programs. International student numbers are still falling. $100 million hit to revenue there as a result. Look, I suppose the longer-term question is how UTAS can continue to run these deficits and continue to preserve the jobs and courses that it has.
2: And Australia's population figures are out from the ABS. I'll take you through them. But migration is falling and at its lowest levels now, I think, since 2023. And that's going to be influencing that sector. Hey, it's Dark Mofo. Big weekend this weekend. Thrash metal band Power Trip. I think I heard them warming up yesterday. Solas is the 5 spandex-clad dancers shaking their bottoms in front of computers. That's about capitalism and loneliness. There's stuff on at Piano's Warehouse with performances, and of course all the free Spirit of Tasmania 5, the screening, Winter Feast, the Ogga Ogga from Franklin Square to the Regatta Grounds, a parade, and then the Nude Solstice Swim will wrap it up on Monday the 20th.

0: 22nd of June.
1: All right. And look, just finally, Wilkinson's Point. Labor's calling on Jeremy Rockliffe to put it back on the market, put it back up for sale. Of course, Larry Kestelman's been in discussions over the government with a plan to turn it into a major commercial development with hotels and a retail precinct and all the rest. Worth about $500 million, that project. But the concern being that the taxpayers will be on the hook for all the headworks, which will be a massive cost to taxpayers. So that Labor reckons, look, let's just look at other options.
0: 27 past six. This is Today on Toast. We'll take a look at the national papers, what Australia's reading online. And don't forget, you have your chance to win the last two double passes to see USA play the Socceroos this morning. You've got to come up with great chance for the Socceroos, maybe with a Tassie flavour. And then call in 1300 222 936.
2: Hi, it's Zan Rowe. 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
0: 28 past six, Today on Toast. A wrap of the stories everyone's talking about today. Dave Riley looking at the national papers.
1: Yeah, look, apart from the World Cup, which, look, there's just lift outs for, there's the posters in every newsletter paper today. Yeah. I've started sticking them up around the studio, as you can see behind you there. Yes,
0: hey!
1: I've started decorating the studio.
0: Aussie, Aussie, Aussie, oi, oi, oi. It's classic, but you can do better.
1: Yeah.
0: Look, a lot of people responding to capital gains tax reforms being welcomed by small business. Some people saying they don't go far enough, but the Australian government are really keeping their reforms around housing pretty much unchanged. Australia's population's grown 1.5%. So I think you'll be hearing a lot of scary stories about migration increasing, but actually it's fallen. And SBS have done a really powerful story about Australia being a monocultural society. 75% of surveyed Australians say they accept multiculturalism is good for society. And their commentator says there's never been a monoculture here. First Nations people had hundreds of different language, social and nation groups for 65,000 years. And then we arrived.
1: Mm. Yeah, look, interesting stats, huh? Three quarters of that population growth down to immigration, but immigration down, you say. Interesting for me was the changes in internal migration, Rick. Tassie's not the only state losing people. New South Wales is losing people at a rate above other states and territories. WA is picking them up, as is Queensland and Victoria.
0: Yeah, interesting. Our population grew 2,900 people over that time. It's 29 past six. I mean, that's really what everyone's talking about. It's capital gains tax and population growth.
1: That's pretty much it. That yep. And Trump and the MOU being signed at Versailles Palace. Is it actually a good deal for the United States, given Iran seems to have come out with some wins in it?
0: More analysis on AM for you at 6:30. All right. I'm going to start playing after the news now. Get in your Aussie, Tassie, Socceroos chance. Come up with a good chant and you could win the last two double passes to see the Socceroos play Australia at the Odeon on Saturday.
4: ABC News with Michael Delafontana. Good morning. The US Vice President has delivered an extraordinary rebuke of critics in Israel who have attacked the MOU reached with Iran aimed at ending the war in the Middle East. North America correspondent Lauren Day reports.
5: J.D. Vance is set to lead the next phase of negotiations with Iran after the MOU was signed early. And today he was tasked with defending the deal, including from growing Israeli criticism.
6: If I was in the cabinet of the Israeli government, I might not be attacking the only powerful ally that I have anywhere left in the entire world.
5: The agreement is also facing backlash at home from some Republicans who believe the US has given too much away for too little in return from Iran. Donald Trump has slammed the deal's opponents as fools who are either jealous, bad people, or stupid. Lauren Day, ABC News, Washington.
4: A union leader has dismissed claims made by One Nation leader Pauline Hanson that businesses are tied to lazy workers they cannot sack. Senator Hanson has called for an overhaul of Australia's industrial relations system at her National Press Club speech this week. National Secretary of the Australian Services Union, Emmeline Gaskey, says the senator's claims don't match the reality of unfair dismissal protections.
7: All they require an employer to do is have a valid reason for terminating their employment and go through a fair process. The idea that there are all of these workers lazing around that employers can't manage really speaks more about the management style and capacity than the workers.

0: Patriarch of a prominent AFL family has detailed the long-term friendship she had with dead fugitive Desi Freeman, but denies helping him during his 7 months on the run. Investigative reporter Antonia O'Flattery has this story.
1: Victoria Police raided Kay and Bruce Reed's holiday home and cabins in Buckland in the hours after Desi Freeman shot dead two officers and injured a third in Pulpunka last year. Ms. Reed told the ABC the couple's ties to the Freemans dated back two decades, but denied ever harbouring him while he was on the run. Ms. Reed said she helped organise travel for Freeman's wife Marley to enter Australia. The couple had kept Freeman's storage container on their land and stored his guns in a safe. On Tuesday, Kay and Bruce Reed's home was among several properties police searched as part of a blitz across New South Wales and Victoria as officers try to piece together his movements.
0: An advocate for victim survivors of sexual violence says a roundtable held in the state's northwest yesterday was a great opportunity to highlight the needs of regional Tasmania. The Federal Social Services Minister and National Domestic Family and Sexual Violence Commissioner joined local service providers and community organisations in Devonport for talks. It's part of a broader national consultation process taking place throughout this month and July to help inform the second phase of the National Action Plan to End Violence Against Women and Children. Laurel House Chief Executive Catherine Fordyce says housing availability, access to services and prevention initiatives were among the issues discussed.
2: So it was a really great opportunity to put forward those particular needs of our community and identify potential ways to improve both the prevention, early intervention response and the healing and recovery services that we need.
0: In the AFL, Fremantle has won its 13th consecutive game, defeating Geelong by 9 points in Perth. Here's Clint Wimbledon.
3: Jack Martin helped the Cats to an early lead with three opening term majors, and trailing by 28 points midway through the second quarter, Fremantle looked to be in trouble. The Dockers had scored nine consecutive behinds as the Cats slammed on seven straight goals. But fighting their way back to trail by just 9 points at the half, Fremantle then took control. Luke Jackson best on ground with three goals, 25 hit-outs and 28 touches. Jai Amos also kicked three for Freo, while Shea Bolton hauled in a Mark of the Year contender. The Dockers' win takes them closer to securing a top two finish. They're a game clear in top spot and four games clear of third on the ladder. Clint Wilden, ABC Sport, Perth.
0: To the weather, strong wind warning for Frederick Henry Bay and Norfolk Bay, Storm Bay, the Channel, far northwest coast, central north coast, Banks Strait and Franklin Sound, east of Flinders Island, southeast coast, southwest coast and central west coast. Scattered showers statewide, more frequent about the north and west. Showers 13 for Burnie and Devonport, showers and 14 for Launceston. And Hobart showers developing with a forecast high of 15 degrees. At the moment, 7 in Burnie, 13 in Devonport, 10 degrees in Launceston and 12 in Hobart. ABC News, 25 minutes to 7.
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8: Yeah, Palingana, it's Friday. You made it. Massive weekend coming up of art, dark mofo feasting, the Ogga Ogga parade, and Socceroos playing the USA on Saturday at the Odeon. Guess what? I've got the last two double passes. That event got subscribed out in about 40 minutes. It was very dramatic yesterday. What we need now is chance, and chance is what will get you through the door, as in A-N-T-S. Because the Socceroos' chance, I mean, they got some. Mainly we just lean back on Aussie, Aussie, Aussie, oi, oi, oi, because it is universal and obviously brilliant and everyone understands it. A good chant is something, often it rhymes. People can immediately kind of grasp it, and maybe it tells the story of being a Tasmanian sports fan, particularly like, we are Tassie, here we come, even though we've got no stadium. I know you can do better than that. If you want a chance to win, you need to chant. You chant to me. You have to call 1-300-222-936. Later, also, you'll get a chance to play Tassie Hide and Seek for the last time and go in the draw to win tickets to Race Around the World, being filmed live, the finale in Sydney. I'll announce the winner on Monday. So lots of reasons to be listening to your

0: radio. Yesterday's News Today coming up in just a second, 1953. Gabrielle's in Hobart on 1-300-222-936. Gabrielle, good morning.
1: Good morning. How are you?
0: Good. Would you like to be there to see USA play the Socceroos?
1: Absolutely. We missed out, I assume, by a smidgen.
0: A smidgen of a minute of a second. All right, give me your chant.
1: Okay. We come from the land down under. We're green and gold and roar like thunder. The Socceroos are here to plunder. You better run. You better take cover.
0: Gabrielle, that is awesome. I love that. All right, we're going to put it in the mix.
1: Okay.
0: All right, and we'll draw them out. You keep listening all morning, and because when we announce the winner, you're going to need to be on the phone when we call you. That is just, you've set the bar really high. I love it. The team love that song. We all know the tune. It's slightly threatening, but it's not abusive. Great. Okay, Gabrielle's really just nailing it there. You're going to have to be good to take that from her. Say she's just like got her little finger on the ticket now, just touching it. Can you destroy her family's hopes? 1-300-222-936. It can be any tune. I mean, it's probably best if it's Aussie tune, right? Yeah, brilliant. Weather now, coastal forecast for you at the Bureau. Michael Conway, hello.
2: Hey, Rick.
0: It's an historic day because the Bridgewater Bridge demolition is finished, and for the first time since 1954, I think, you can navigate the whole river. 1946. Oh. There you go.
2: Oh. It's a nice windy day for it then.
0: Tell us all about it.
2: Segon. Southeast inshore waters, we've got northerlies at 10 to 15, but they'll be increasing in the late afternoon. So most of the day will be fairly light on. Late afternoon and evening throughout the southeast inshore, 20 to 30 knots. But only getting up to about 25 knots for the demo, but still that's quite strong. So there. If we're going further afield, further afield, the southeast inshore waters, we have, southeast coastal waters, we've got northwesterly 15 to 25 knots, shifting south to southwesterly in the early afternoon, and winds reaching up to 30 knots. In the late evening. So we've got a cold front moving over, and that's going to bring the change from northwesterlies around to south to southwesterlies, and we'll see showers increasing into the late afternoon, cooling off a bit this evening as that showery weather arrives. But there's not a lot in it for Hobart, just a few millimetres. It's possible later this evening.
0: All right. What does that give us for a forecast and on land?
2: Yeah, so we're looking at 15 for Hobart, 14 for Huonville and New Norfolk, 16 Campania, Port Arthur, Orford, Maria Island, all 15 today, and showers are increasing in the late afternoon into evening, but only fairly light.
0: What's the Dark Mofo Winter Feast forecast for the evening, next few evenings?
2: It's going to be nice. It'll be nice tomorrow, but there could be a shower tonight, unfortunately, and coolish with the southerly winds coming in. So maybe get wet weather gear for going outside. But Saturday and Sunday quite settled with but coolish weather with 12 and 13 as the maximums.
0: No such thing as bad weather, Michael. Appreciate it. Any warnings today?
2: We do. We've got a minor flood warning for the Mersey and the North Esk today, and we've got a strong wind warning for all waters around the state except the east, so upper east and lower east. Strong wind warning for all southeast inshore waters except the Derwent. Tomorrow there's a strong wind warning for all waters except central, north and southwest, and all southeast inshore waters have a strong wind warning. So a little windy in the next few days.
0: Cheers, Michael. In the top today?
2: 15 today.
0: Michael Conway at the Bureau. Next, yesterday's news today. We're heading to 1954, 53, where the Hobart coat of arms has just been approved, and butchers are grumpy about daggy sheep. Dirty, dirty, daggy sheep. Don't forget, you've got a chance to win a double pass to the Odeon to see USA play the Socceroos. These are the last couple of passes in town to do this, and you've got to come up with a chant for the Aussie team. It can be to a tune of a song. It can just be chanty. That's okay. Maybe with a bit of Tassie flavour. Doesn't have to, but something we can get everyone chanting at the event on Saturday. I will be there. get thinking about those Aussie

anthems you can build on, like this band, who are coming, in fact, to the Odeon in October. 19-7. 936 ABC Radio Hobart.

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I say you look so fine that I really want to make you mine. 4, 5, 6, come on and get your kicks. 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

0: roll. 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I don't know. You're better than me. If you would like tickets to see USA play Australia at the Odeon this Saturday, it's going to be an iconic Hobart moment. It has been created out of spontaneous generosity, the will of the people, and the kindness of the staff of Dark Mofo Festival, who are going to be literally crying blood out of their eyes with exhaustion to put this on for you. David Walsh put some money down for the licensing. I'll see you there. It's going to be really special. Do you want to come? I've got the last couple of double passes. You just need to give us a chant that we can do as fans, maybe with a bit of a Tassie flavour to it as well. Give us a call, 1300 222 936. Later this morning, your last chance to play Tassie Hide and Seek and go in the draw to win tickets to be flown to Sydney to see the finale of A Race Around the World filmed live. Next, though, get into the time machine. We're heading to 1953.
1: Kylie Baxter.
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0: 17 to 7, yesterday's News Today, where we dive into the trove that is Trove and explore the obsessions and concerns of Tasmanians in today, in the past. It's Friday the 19th of June, 1953. Nicholas Brodie, historian and author, joins us now. And there are some serious concerns about daggy sheep.
5: There are some very serious concerns about daggy sheep being sent to the abattoirs in Hobart.
0: What's the problem?
5: Well, the problem is they're daggy, and you don't really want daggy sheep in an abattoir. It creates a lot of extra work for the butchers, and it obviously creates a health risk. For those who don't know, of course, daggy sheep, it's, you know, the bit of wool around the bum, so there's lots of poo stuck in wool around the end of the sheep.
0: And leads to the phrases such as rattle your dags. When a sheep hurries up, they all clack against each other if they've dried. Someone was saying yesterday now they want daggy sheep for mulesing. Do you know anything about that?
5: Maybe for practicing? I don't know.
0: Okay, someone can explain why that's sought after. Now, look, the Orchardists Association are not happy about it. Tas farmers, auctioneering firms have been putting this out. Daggy sheep now, there's new rules, must be penned together and apart from clean sheep. They must be offered for sale as daggy sheep.
5: That's my favourite part of the whole story.
0: Daggy sheep for sale. And slaughtering fees for daggy sheep will be increased. What did we do? Did we come up with new technology to de-dag the sheep before sale?
5: No, it didn't work. So this is sort of the last push of this issue. This has been a rolling issue through 1953.
0: There's a whole afternoon gone there for Nicholas Brodie.
5: Flocks have been driven into Hobart and they're daggy and there's disputes about it and they're trying to keep them separate. And so this is this attempt to lay down the law a bit and say, well, if you're going to bring them in, they've got to be penned separately and then we're going to charge you more. And ultimately, the abattoirs just say no. So it gets to the point where they just say, no, we're not going to deal with it. We're going to charge you for undagging them to start with and then process them.
0: Okay, and then there's a whole new industry of de-daggers.
5: Yeah.
0: There we go. Police troopers might be getting a new crash helmet. What is this newfangled idea, Nicholas Brodie?
5: It's kind of the 1950s version of the Stack Hat,

0: in the state at this time. So it's newsworthy. It's on loan from South Australia where these things are being rolled out. Wow. And so they're testing it in Tasmania for the police motorcycle crew. Now, in the background of this, there is quite a concerted push to make being a motorcyclist generally safer. So in the early 1950s, the British Medical Association is pushing for compulsory helmets for motorcycle riders in the UK. That's adopted by the police force there, so Scotland Yard takes this on, and in the continent this has become the norm. So basically Tasmania is looking at what the rest of the world's doing and thinking, well, maybe we should give it a try. So they asked for one to come from South Australia to loan and give it a go.
1: Is there a pushback? Did you look at the letters of people saying, how dare you impinge my freedom?
0: Surprisingly, there were no letters pushing back at this one, but through subsequent reports there are intimations that some of the police themselves were resistant to this until they saw the effect with a couple of accidents. So once they'd seen how it actually did save people from serious injury, then they're all like, yeah, that's a great idea.
1: 10 to 7, 936 ABC Radio Hobart. I'm Rick Goddard, top of 15, 12 now, and showers. And it's an historic day, Nicholas, because today, for the first time since 1946, you can navigate all the way up and down the river to Tullamananya. It's amazing news. But in 1953, on Friday the 19th of June, there were other anxieties about the Derwent. What happened?
0: Well, there was a big pile of soot, basically, from visiting ships. So pollution in the Derwent had been a growing issue over these decades. And this is just a small story about how a big lot of soot from cleaning a funnel, so coal, nasty stuff, being swept out into the river and creating a giant slick, you know, pile of it, really.
1: I love how the story is reported. Firstly, the freighter is an interstate freighter.
0: Yeah, it's got to be interstate.
1: Terrible mainlanders. But the soot is like washing up from Waimea Ave to the Hobart end of Long Beach. I mean, it's like they've cleaned this funnel right in front of people's houses.
0: Yeah. So it's washed onto the beaches. Mm. The critical thing is that that area is just being developed. So in the 1940s, that area of Hobart is really developed as a recreational zone. So the Sandy Bay foreshore, Long Beach is developed as a recreational zone. So there's a lot of concern at that time about pollution making its way to the beach. Even earlier, as late as the 1930s, they're worried about sewage coming from the city affecting these beaches. So this is sort of a hot button issue in a way. But now they're starting to really look at the ships. So this is a case of soot. And there's a number of cases where oil has been a concern as well about this time.
1: Does it get cleaned up? Are people fined?
0: they do institute a fine. So the idea is discussed for a few more months and then a £50 fine is imposed on any ship that does this.
1: 8 to 7, 936 ABC Radio Hobart today. Yesterday's news today. What has a gold six-pointed star with wavy rays on a blue background. The upper part has a red lion walking to the right on a white or silvery background, and the blazon is azure on Estoile or on a chief argent alliant passant gules.
0: Well, it's the Hobart coat of arms.
1: We only got it in 1953. What were we doing until then? Armless?
0: No, we were using a homemade crest. So it's the design that exists now is basically a modified version of a crest that had been around since the 1850s. Mm-hmm. But the city of Hobart had been using it without permission from the Royal College of Arms. So it wasn't a formal coat of arms. It was just a badge, a crest. So there's an 18-month project prior to this, which leads to the development. So they're actually seeking approval for this to be a formal, you know, like the Crown has approved this as the coat of arms of Hobart. There's a really interesting side note from this story, which doesn't come up here. So this story is about them celebrating the fact that they've finally got approval for this. And everyone's sort of happy that this has happened, except for one person. There's a fifth-generation Tasmanian who writes to the paper to say, why would we bother changing this? We've used it since the 1850s. But there's a mistake.
1: What?
0: So it comes back. It turns out in the coming months, it comes back from London. And the image that is approved, because they draw the approved image, has what is thought to be the head of a goose instead of an emu and the head of a stag instead of a kangaroo. So they then have to write back to the College of Arms and say, we're not happy with this.
1: College of Arms obviously looked it up or just thought, well, this probably goes like this. Now, again,

0: in great Australian tradition, we've put an animal on the coat of arms that we've eaten to death.
1: Yep.
0: The emu. When it was first designed in 1850, they would have been around.
1: They would have been around then, yeah.
0: And the motto, sic fortis Hobartia crevit, we eat all the animals to death. No, it says, thus in strength did Hobart grow. Very poetic.
1: Yes. Very aspirational.
0: Did they fix the goose? I mean, I'm looking at it now. It looks more like an emu and a kangaroo.
1: Yeah, it was a bit of a storm in a teacup sort of issue, I think. Mm. When I was, because of the way the papers display online, it's actually, so they're showing the two images in this article a few weeks from hence. And I honestly couldn't really see the difference between the two of them. But clearly it upset somebody enough.
0: At least the geese are still alive. That's yesterday's news today, Nicholas. Thank you so much.
1: Well, you're welcome. Honk, honk.
0: Honk, honk. Brilliant stuff. It's 5 to 7.
2: 8, 9, 10. Ready or not, it's time to play Tassie Hide and Seek. Will you be the first to find us? Call now, 1-300-222-936.
0: I know it's maddening. We are running two competitions today. Tassie Hide and Seek is a game where we lose our favourite presenters and their favourite places in Tasmania. And when you find them, you go in the draw to win flights for you and a friend to Sydney to see the final of A Race Around the World filmed live. You'll meet Zan Rowe and John Safran. We've lost Lucy Braden. Here's her first clue.
3: Hello, it's Lucy Braden from Drive here. Can you guess where in Tasmania I'm hiding? My first clue is...
0: One 300 222 936. That's your very, very special clue for you to play the game, Tassie Hide and Seek. We are also giving tickets away this morning to the Odeon to see Socceroos play USA. They are the last tickets left in town. I have two double passes. To win that, you need to come up with a chant for our team to play. 1-300-222-936 for us to chant that's like cheeky, maybe to a familiar tune, maybe not, whatever, it's up to you. We heard from Gabrielle this morning. It was really good. It was the tune of Down to Down Under. I'll play it for you later. 1-300-222-936. Obviously, you have to be able to come to the game as well. John's in Sandy Bay. Hello, John.
4: G'day, Rick. How are you?
0: Yeah, I'm great. Okay, here we go. Wait a second. Give us the chant.
4: As our young team get off the coach, and there to greet them is old Trumpy. Down the lane he looked, but he's still grumpy. The green and gold were far too classy, so he limped back to his office alone.
0: Wow, John, that's what, the green, green grass of home. Amazing. The crowd love it. Listen to that. Wow. Now, I'm speaking to Abby Chatfield later. She made a comment about Donald Trump and her boyfriend wasn't able to go and sing in New York, Kelly Holiday.
4: Yes.
0: It's risky territory, John.
4: Oh, terribly, yes.
0: Very dangerous.
4: I'm sure if Donald heard me sing that, I think he'd let me in.
0: All right. We'll put you in the mix. That's John's chant, the town, green, green grass of home. And the Scottish team are very good at those sentimental moving numbers, aren't they? So great. So if you want to play, come up with a chant. 1-300-222-936. After 7, Abby Chatfield, one of Australia's most influential podcasters, loves men. She wants to save men. She wants to take us post toxic masculinity. But why is she doing it? I can't wait to talk to her this morning. Oh, we've got a first guest for Tassie Hide and Seek. Hello, Dave.
5: Hello, I was just wondering, is she in the park where they cut down the big sequoia trees?
0: Oh, that is such a clever guess. It's wrong, but I love that guess, Dave. The clue was Lucy Braden and the sound of a chainsaw. There might be a park involved. Keep listening. There'll be more for you after 7 o'clock on 936 ABC Radio Hobart. You do have to call to play. 1-300-222-936, though I will read this text because it's hilarious. Given that's a chainsaw, I'm going to say the Tarkine. Uh-huh. Boom, cha, diddly. Also coming up for you after 7, I mean, it's just giveaway, giveaway, giveaway, but I'm going to take you into a library with a story about an occult book, and a book so occult that they've had to move the date that we talk about it two times because the magic power of it was so dark. It nearly brought down a government. Or was it so powerful it conjured the generosity that's given us a live site? Or is this occult book so magical it's leading to the opening of a new library in Glenorchy, a thinkery on Saturday? Well, the mystery may or may not get solved, but I feel like Giles and Buffy the Vampire Slayer. And if you don't understand that reference, look it up. It's going to change your life. It's 7 o'clock, top of 15 in showers. I'm Rick Goddard.
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0: In ABC News at 7, a memorandum of understanding between the United States and Iran now officially in effect. Australia to commit millions of dollars in aid to Ukraine, and small business takes Pauline Hanson to task over her workplace dismissal stance. Good morning, I'm Michael Delafontana. But first, the Premier Jeremy Rockliffe has corrected the record after newly released evidence appeared to contradict a statement he made in Parliament on Tuesday. Crystal McKay reports.
1: On Monday, a parliamentary committee heard that an advisor to former Minister Jane Howlett, Luke Gattani, was made aware of communications from TAS Racing that breached election campaign caretaker conventions. The revelation appeared to contradict a stat deck tabled in Parliament earlier this year that stated Mr. Gattani was not made aware. Jeremy Rockliffe told Parliament on Tuesday the director of the PR firm contracted by TAS Racing, Nick Turner, did not tell the advisor his intention was to distribute the words as a message to industry. However, it has now been revealed that Mr. Turner sent an email to the advisor with the subject line, "Message to Industry."
0: Government Minister Eric Abetz told Parliament on Thursday evening Mr. Rockliffe made the statement on Tuesday based on information available to him at the time and was made aware of the additional email on Thursday.
2: After being made aware of this additional email, the Premier is adding this additional information and context to his answer. The Premier is advised the advisor does not recall receiving the email and notes that he did not respond to it.
0: Overseas, a memorandum of understanding between the United States and Iran aimed at permanently ending the war is now officially in effect, with the US already lifting its naval blockade. North America correspondent Lauren Day reports.
3: With the agreement now officially signed by the presidents of the United States and Iran, the hard work and the hard sell have begun. The parties now have 60 days to negotiate a permanent end to the war, which will include the most intractable issues, including the future of Iran's nuclear program. The Vice President, J.D. Vance, has rejected suggestions the US has given away too much for too few concessions.
4: So you really have a win-win situation for the United States of America.
3: US Central Command has confirmed its naval blockade has now been lifted. Lauren Day, ABC News, Washington.
0: Meantime, Benjamin Netanyahu is insisting Israeli forces will remain in Lebanon, despite the US and Iran striking a deal to end the regional war, which includes the conflict to Israel's north. Middle East correspondent Matthew Doran reports.
5: The deal between the US and Iran not only demands an end to fighting in Lebanon, but it also talks about Lebanon's territorial integrity. And there have been more Israeli strikes across the south of the country, at the same time as the Israeli military released a map showing the so-called security zone the IDF intends to continue occupying. Benjamin Netanyahu says Israel will continue to navigate its own path while also maintaining its relationship with its partners in the US. That's despite repeated criticism from Donald Trump in recent days over the Prime Minister's handling of the war with the Iranian-backed Hezbollah. Matthew Doran, ABC News, Jerusalem.
0: Australia will contribute another $100 million to support Ukraine in its fight against Russia's invasion. Isabella Tolhurst reports.
6: The federal government has committed two $50 million payments over the next 12 months to help arm Ukraine with military equipment, including air defence capabilities and munitions. It brings Australia's total spend to more than $1.8 billion since the start of the conflict. Australia is part of the Coalition of the Willing, a group of more than 35 countries providing support to Ukraine. The Australian Defence Force is also helping to train Ukrainian personnel. Defence Minister Richard Marles says he's proud of Australia's contribution to securing peace in Ukraine.
0: Some small business leaders have

0: disputed Pauline Hanson's claims that workplaces cannot sack people these days. Here's National Work reporter Bronwyn Herbert.
1: Pauline Hanson claims that Australian businesses are tied to lazy workers they can't sack, saying employers are fed up. But Small Business Association CEO Anne Nalder says the system does allow employers to act.
2: There are issues, but it's not as bleak as Pauline makes out to be.
1: Employment experts say laws around workers' unfair dismissal have been in place since the mid-1990s, and employers are required to show a valid reason and provide procedural fairness before sacking a worker. Union leader Emmeline Gaskey says the claims don't match reality.
0: Representatives from Australia's startup sector have welcomed Labor's decision to concede some ground on its cornerstone tax policy. In a major backdown yesterday, the government announced more businesses will now be eligible for capital gains tax concessions, while innovative startups will get special carve-outs. Judy Anderson-Firth co-chairs the Startup Network and says it's more important than ever that startups have the right conditions to thrive.
3: AI has changed the game. So if we don't invest in technology and innovation as a core capability of Australia, we will be left behind as a global leader.
0: The families of four servicemen who died in a 2023 helicopter crash will today demand defence answer for the tragedy at a Senate inquiry. Laura Lavelle reports.
4: The men were killed when their MRH-90 Type N helicopter plummeted into the ocean near Airlie Beach in July 2023. Today's Senate hearing marks the fifth stream of investigation into the crash, but family members of the fallen say despite so many inquiries, no one has yet been held accountable. The Senate has been asked to probe, among other things, the reason why federal prosecutors decided not to pursue defence criminally over the crash, despite a brief being put forward that alleged two breaches of workplace safety laws. Defence submitted to the inquiry that safety was its top priority.
0: A former senior detective says an Australian company running the world's biggest AI porn site could be criminally liable for child exploitation material generated by its customers. Josh Robertson has this exclusive report.
5: An investigation by the ABC found the website Our Dream appears to feature an array of female AI companions that look 15 years or younger. That's backed by testing from an age estimation tool used by law enforcement. Retired Queensland detective John Rouse says the Australian company running the website, Coreflow, could be in the frame.
6: This would constitute a criminal offence at both state and federal level.
5: Coreflow says it has zero tolerance for unlawful content. Queensland police are now investigating.
0: The Socceroos have trained at their home base in Oakland before flying to Seattle for their World Cup match against the USA tomorrow. National sport reporter David Mark is there.
7: The Socceroos are guaranteed to make the knockout rounds if they can beat the United States. Even a draw will probably be enough, but the US are in great form, having beaten Paraguay 4-1 in its first round game. The United States star player Christian Pulisic trained away from his teammates today after suffering a calf strain against Paraguay and is regarded as a day-to-day proposition. Earlier today, Czechia and South Africa drew 1-1 and Switzerland beat Bosnia and Herzegovina 4-1. David Mark, ABC Sport, Seattle.
0: Sport continues now with Jessica Stewart.
8: In the AFL, Fremantle has won its 13th straight match after overrunning Geelong by 14-15-99 to 14-6-90 at Perth Stadium. The Dockers trailed by 28 points midway through the second quarter in the top four clash. Dockers coach Justin Longmuir says the fortunes turned in the second half.
9: There's some things we need to do a little bit better in the last, but I thought we'd ground out. A really solid win.
8: In tennis, Australian Rinky Hinjakata has stunned Czech second seed Jiří Lehečka in three sets to advance to the quarterfinals at Queen's. The qualifier lost the first set but stormed back to prevail in a third set tiebreaker 4-6, 7-5, 7-6. And in golf, it's been a horror start so far for this year's third major, the US Open, for some of Australia's contingent. In his milestone 100th straight major appearance, Adam Scott shot 3 over par on the first round at Shinnecock Hills Golf Club. Lucas Herbert shot 4 over par on a windy day, while Cam Smith carded 5 over par as part of the early groups.
0: Tasmania's weather, strong wind warning for Frederick Henry Bay and Norfolk Bay, Storm Bay, the Channel, far northwest coast, central north coast, Bank Strait and Franklin Sound, east of Flinders Island, southeast coast, southwest coast, and central west coast. an initial minor flood warning for the Mersey River and a minor flood warning for the North Esk River. Scattered showers statewide, more frequent about the north and west. Northwesterly winds shifting southwesterly during the evening. Showers in 13 today for Burnie and Devonport. Showers 14 for Launceston. Hobart showers developing and 15. At the moment, 7 degrees in Burnie, 13 in Devonport, 10 degrees in Launceston and 11 in Hobart. 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The time now is approaching 10 minutes past 7.
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15: Yeah, Pellingana, good morning. The roar of the crowd, the thump of the boot. Yes, if you would like to get the last couple of double passes to see Socceroos play USA at the Odeon on Saturday live on the big LED screen with an egg and bacon roll, well, keep listening. What you need to do this morning is come up with a chant that we can chant. It can be to the tune of a song or it can be like, you know, come on, Aussie, come on, come on. Classic stuff. But with a bit of a Tassie flavour, that could be good. I'll give you a little taste of what people have tried out already. I only have two double passes. You've got to ring 1300 222 936 and sing me or chant me your chant. We're going to win. We're going to win everything. You know, here we are, Tassie, here we come. We don't even have a stadium. Whatever. Just better than that, I guess, is the idea. But we're playing two games this morning. Bear with me. I know you can kind of intellectually manage it, even though it's Friday and showery with 15 degrees, because...
16: 8, 9, 10. Ready or not, it's time to play Tassie Hide and Seek. Will you be the first to find us? Call now, 1300 222 936.
15: In a minute, well, a bit later this hour, Abby Chatfield, one of Australia's most influential podcasters and minds, is going to join us to talk about why she loves men and wants to save them, her belief that we are post-toxic masculinity, or are we, or is she going to create that moment? Can't wait to hear from her. If you don't know who she is, you'll find out, but if you listen, you'll be relevant to your children or grandchildren for the whole of the weekend, so it's well worth playing. All right, here's Lucy Braden's first clue.
17: Hello, it's Lucy Braden from Drive here. Can you guess where in Tasmania I'm hiding? My first clue is...
15: All right, and I'll give you her second clue. Now, last time her second clue was incredibly easy and the game was immediately lost, but if you're on the line, I think you deserve to hear it. If you can get this right, 1300 222 936, you'll go in the draw to win tickets to Fly to Sydney and see Race Around the World filmed live, the finale. I'll announce that on Monday. This is your last chance to play. Here's clue two.
17: Hello, it's Lucy Braden from Drive here. Can you guess where in Tasmania I'm hiding? My second clue is... it's a great place to stop and stretch your legs.
15: 1300 222 936. Jane's at Dunearn. Hello, Jane.
18: Oh, good morning. I was thinking she could be at Bushy Park.
15: Oh, so close. I will say there is a park involved. Sonia's at Old Beach. Hello, Sonia.
19: Oh, hi. I was going to say Tall Timbers at Smithson.
15: Uh-huh. Yep. You're rethinking it now?
19: Yeah. I can't think of anything else.
15: All right, Sonia's gone blank. 1300 222 936, 13 past 7. Can you come up with a chant that is good enough to beat the chants we've had already and win a double pass to the hottest ticket in town? This is your opportunity to play. 1300 222 936. This is what we've heard so far. If you want a chance to win, you need to chant your chant to me. Gabrielle's in Hobart.
20: We come from the land down under. We're green and gold and roar like thunder. The Socceroos are here to plunder. You better run, you better take cover.
15: Gabrielle, that is awesome. I love that. All right, we're going to put it in the mix. John's in Sandy Bay. Hello, John.
2: G'day, Rick. How are you?
15: Yeah, I'm great. Okay, here we go. Wait a second.
2: As our young team get off the coach, and there to greet them is old Trumpy. Down the lane he looked, but he's still grumpy. The green and gold were far too classy.
15: Wow, John, that's what, the green, green grass of home. Amazing. The crowd love it. Listen to that. Wow. All right, there you go. 1-300-222-936 if you'd like to play. Chris is in Newtown. If you can chant a chant, it'll get you maybe a double pass to the Odeon to see the Socceroos play. I mean, don't play if you can't come. Chris is in Newtown. Hello, Chris.
21: Morning. How's it going?
15: Yeah, brilliant. Thank you. Okay, hit me with your chant. Here's the crowd.
21: Okay. We are from Aussie. We're going to win. We're going to hit those goals right in. Fight, Socceroos, fight, Socceroos, every game we'll win.
15: Oh, wow. Kookaburra sits in the old gum tree. See, it's got to be the tune we can lock into. Chris, that is magical. Oh, yeah, crowd.
21: Okay.
15: Yeah, you got the crowd on side there. Fight, Kookaburras, fight, Socceroos. Pretty good. 0438922936. We're juggling two games this morning. I know you can do it.
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15: Tassie, hide and seek. We've lost Lucy Braden. If we can find her, you'll go in the draw to win tickets to fly to Sydney and see Race Around the World finale filmed live. We've heard a chainsaw and now I've completely forgotten her other clue. Peter will remember. Hello, Peter at Blackmans Bay.
23: Hey, how you going, Rick?
15: Yeah, pretty good. Where do you reckon?
23: I think it might be the Chain of Lagoons on the East Coast.
15: Because of the chain?
23: Chain and there's Elephant Pass and you stop off before you go up Elephant Pass.
15: Mm, all right, pretty interesting. Unfortunately, no, but a bit colder there, possibly even. All right, keep listening. 0438922936. Give us a ring, 1-300-222-936. Lachlan says, well done, Rick. I'm impressed. So many people will get out at Sparrow's Fart to watch the soccer. You see, for soccer people, that's just normal. It's always at weird times. That's how it is. Don't know why this person hasn't called. You're sending in chants on text. I can't enter you if you don't chant your chant at me. But I do like it. It's quite cute. The Socceroos, they cannot lose. Hobart's here and we will cheer. Thanks to Rick and the Dark Lab crews. Oh, that's cute. Next, you're going to hear about an occult book so powerful. Maybe that's the reason why the government's nearly been brought down. Maybe that's the reason why I'm having one of the greatest weeks of my life where literally everything, touchwood, has fallen my way. And we've got this live site up and the Mercury had me in the newspaper. What? Josh mentioned me in Pulse. What? I don't know. Even Tango didn't do my head in last night. It was fun and I enjoyed it. Later this morning, Abby Chatfield is joining us. She is one of Australia's most influential podcasters. She's doing a national tour. Abby loves men. All about saving men from toxic masculinity. Now, I've dedicated most of my life as an artist to making shows like that and about that. I want to know what her solution is. Oh, by the way, she dates Kelly Holiday, who is like one of the hottest men in Australia. His recent concert at the Odeon was booked out entirely by middle-aged women who brought their daughters along who were unsure why they were there. And then when the lights went out and came back on and his shirt was off, they were all going, oh my God, Mum, I think I love him. Can we go to the front so I can touch his hand? Is it hard having a boyfriend that hot? I don't know. She loves that man. We'll find out from Abby Chatfield. Maybe I can ask her if Kelly will come and sing at my wedding. But would I want him to? Because my bride will probably run off with him. I don't know. It's all coming up for you on the program. Do you want the third clue from Lucy Braden? Let's do it. Okay, Tassie Hide and Seek. And then we're going to dive into this magical book. All right, so clue one from Lucy Braden for Tassie Hide and Seek. If you can guess where she is correctly, call 1-300-222-936, go in the draw to win tickets to Sydney to see the final of Race Around the World. This is clue one.
24: Hello, it's Lucy Braden from Drive here. Can you guess where in Tasmania I'm hiding? My first clue is...
15: Okay, top tip, not the tar kind, as someone guessed earlier.
24: Hello, it's Lucy Braden from Drive here. Can you guess where in Tasmania I'm hiding? My second clue is it's a great place to stop and stretch your legs.
15: And clue three?
24: Hello, it's Lucy Braden from Drive here. Can you guess where in Tasmania I'm hiding? My third clue is this iconic piece of wood is located in a town that shares its name with a brand of soup.
15: Katie's in Hobart. Hello, Katie.
1: Hi, Rick.
15: Hi.
1: I think Lucy is at the Big Log, I think it's called, in Campbelltown.
15: Hey, Katie, you got it. I thought you were going to be wrong because it just my notes say Campbelltown Park, but she's at the log.
1: Yeah, the final bit, I realised I had to be very specific about the piece of wood.
15: Yeah, and her kids are probably sitting up in it, falling off because it's so shiny, jumping around. That little park, what an amazing place. Have you spent time at the Big Log, Katie?
1: Oh, it's a great place to stop, just like Lucy said. I think every single time I drive up the Midlands Highway.
15: And that artist's work just appears like his front pieces of bars. My butcher's got a work by him at MJ. Like, he's everywhere. Amazing. All right, Katie, stay on the line. I'll try and get Dave Riley's attention to get your details. And you'll go in the draw to be flown to Sydney. I'm going to draw this Tassie Hide and Seek that you've played across every program for 2 weeks on Monday. So make sure you've got your radio on. Now it's time to focus. If you want tickets to the Socceroos playing Australia at the Odeon, you've got to ring me with your chant for the team. Maybe a bit of a Tassie flavour. 0438 1300 222 936.
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15: 21 past 7 on 936 ABC Radio Hobart. If, like me, you grew up watching Buffy the Vampire Slayer, you love a library and you love a magical book, and you would know from stories that these books, of course, carry so much power in them and must be handled with great care. Well, we have our own Tasmanian one. Thea Connell, Exhibitions Curator from the Engagement Team at State Library, and Jane Stewart from the State Library. Hello, hello.
6: Hi, Rick.
15: With us, what is this 1651 magical book?
6: Well, this book was written by someone called Heinrich Cornelius Agrippa, who was living in Europe around, well, in the early 1500s. And he was a physician and he was a polymath and he was deeply Catholic and very theological in his thinking. And he wrote this book, The Three Books of Occult Philosophy, and it's the first book to define magic.
15: Really?
6: Yes.
15: Because there was a very...
6: In the Western world.
15: In the Western world. Very blurry line, wasn't there, between magic and Catholicism?
6: Yeah. And I think it's interesting that this book was written at the time of the... Oh, this gets a bit weighty. At the time of the Protestant Reformation, so when Catholicism was being challenged. And so the kind of, you know, the shimmering lights and the mysticism which had informed Catholicism for millennia were being kind of challenged by other religious practices. So
15: is this the turning point where Catholicism separates itself from magic and starts a bit to persecute occult practitioners?
6: It's in that moment. It's in that moment that he is writing this book. Mm. The Inquisitions are taking place at this time. And he was a really interesting fellow because he was defending witches.
15: He was defending witches.
6: Yeah, he was defending
15: witches. Tell us about that.
25: Yeah, well, he famously kind of went into bat for witches through Europe and managed to escape persecution. He really advocated for magic as a path to sacred wisdom. So he embraced the occult philosophies embedded with magic to kind of tie itself to religious, sacred thinking and understanding God. So he managed to defend witches across Europe in different ways. We don't have a lot of detail about the detail, you know, how that really played out. But
15: it's so challenging to our thinking to imagine a theologian, occult, science-y sort of person going, witches are a pathway to the Godhead.
25: Yes. He also thought that they were really important healers in the community. So he saw their value as midwives and healers and, you know, women practitioners of early, you know, proto-science and medicine as well.
0: Now, this is a great weekend in Tasmania for libraries because we're about to have our Thinkery launched at Mona as well with David Walsh's library. And he has a beautiful opinion piece today where he talks about getting his library card and how that unlocked his mind, led him to mathematics, led him to statistics, and really led to Mona and this library. And I was thinking that we're going to really look next week at school librarians and where have they gone and who's still out there doing that work because they're so important. But our state library is amazing and such an incredible network of people. And so as part of Dark Mofo, you're putting this exhibition on, and it's a wider exhibition.
25: That's right, yeah. So it's called All the Fires Come Alive, which is an excerpt from a spell by a local witch. It was actually a feature in an ABC article. It's a prosperity spell. But we have sort of launched from this occult philosophy book in our collection to kind of explore the magical undergrowth in our collection and then invite 14 artists to respond to some of those themes and weave installations through the Allport Museum, which is also a kind of house museum through the rest of the ground floor.
0: Because when you think state library, you think, you know, the government stuff and the colonial records and our, you know, persecution of literally everyone and every moving animal that we could find, what, slapping bounties on things. We're a very magical people. What are the sorts of traditions that were brought here by the colonialists?
6: Well, we believe there's a chance that the Allport family actually brought this book from England to Tasmania in 1831. So there's that, but it's not proven. But the reason we believe that is because Joan Allport's name is inscribed in the back of the book. And so Joan Allport is the great-granddaughter of the Allport family from which the Allport Museum is named after. So for this exhibition, we've kind of imagined that this was their book, and this is a book that they might have read in their living room in Hobart.
0: Imagine that fire. She might have been a practitioner of some of the magic in this book?
6: Oh, really, really hard to say.
0: Do we know many women that you put a tarot deck in the hands of who doesn't have a crack?
25: Yeah, I think that one thing that we've really understood through this exhibition, looking at our collection, is the depth of the Victorian spiritualist movement in like 1800s Hobart. So there's, you know, hypnotism, astrology,
0: magnetism,
25: demonology.
0: Yeah.
25: You know,
0: the
25: alchemy.
0: Ouija boards, they were mad for it, the Victorians.
25: Exactly, and that was one fun thing that we found was sort of looking through the 1850s newspapers of these records of public seances where there was some great critical takedowns in the papers of these shonky seances where, you know, the trickery that could be done in half-light wasn't nearly as good as a magic show, and bad accents in mediums and that kind of thing. So,
0: but I've read histories of that time as well that, you know, people had so many lost relatives. It was,
25: of course,
0: because of the wars, because of disease, that desire to speak to the other side was a big vulnerability for people. And Do you think people also here felt far away from their own sources, that those rituals might have been more important?
6: Look, it's possible, but those sources were, you know, these practices were happening in England as well, so they kind of brought them with them. It's, Hobart was certainly bristling and bustling with these practices, certainly in the Victorian era.
0: So this occult book goes right back to this point in Catholicism around the 1500s of where science, the occult, and the, I guess, religious mysteries start to separate, or is he trying to bring them together, this author?
6: I think it's fair to say he's trying to bring them together.
0: Yeah, he's trying to unify it.
6: So for him, magic, it's a sacred practice. And the three books, you know, there are three philosophies, the natural world, the celestial world, which is astrology and the stars, the natural world being earth, and then the divine world, which is heaven. But in order for magic to come alive, you need to activate the three worlds together in Agrippa's mind. Any kind of magical ritual which is activated without those three worlds, with only one or two, would be sorcery.
0: Okay. And has there been discussions, because I can just imagine the staff committee, you know, risk assessment meeting about this, about trying any of the spells?
6: Well, the spells are crackers, you know. They're crackers.
0: Give us an example.
6: Well, so as a healer, Agrippa suggested that if you had gout, for example, you might cut the foot off a tortoise and therefore, matching like with like, that, you know, clumpy tortoise foot will cure your clumpy gout foot.
0: Getting strong Reiki vibes.
6: Yeah, 100%. Or,
0: yeah.
25: or, you know, similarly, you know, the urine from a barren animal might cure infertility.
0: Yeah, obviously.
25: So these are kind
7: of like for like magic. Curious throughout.
0: And in terms of your exhibition at the State Library, where we can see this incredible book, which has got a deep sort of Tasmanian history in its own weird way, like, do we get to touch it? Do we get to turn pages?
7: No, absolutely not, unfortunately. It's behind glass, but we have made some reproductions throughout the exhibition that blow up these quite small pages so you can sort of dig into the detail. And we've also digitised the book so that you can access it online through our catalogue.
0: Love it. We do Woo Woo That Works every Monday. This is as woo woo as it gets. The State Library doing an exhibition on occult and magic based on a book brought here by Joan Allport. Hashtag witch question mark. Hashtag really fascinating. It's 7:30. Thank you both for coming in.
7: Thanks,
0: appreciate it. Check that out as part of your Dark Mofo weekend activities. It's 7:30. Don't forget your chance to win tickets to the soccer.
8: Good morning, ABC News with Michael Delafontana. An investigation by the ABC has found an Australian company running the world's biggest AI pornography site could be breaking laws against child sexual exploitation material. Josh Robertson has this exclusive report.
9: The website Our Dream allows users to create AI companions for uncensored interactions. It's run by Australian company Coreflow, which says it has more than 20 million customers. But the site features female characters that appear 15 years or younger, according to an ABC investigation, backed by an age estimation tool used by law enforcement. Retired Queensland Detective John Rowse told the ABC's Background Briefing podcast it was legally obliged to report what it found to police.
10: Based on what you've described, this would constitute a criminal offence at both state and federal level.
9: The company says it has zero tolerance for unlawful content. Queensland Police are investigating.
8: Federal Independent MP Andrew Wilkie has criticised the Tasmanian government's proposed amendments to the Integrity Act, tabled in Parliament on Thursday. Sophie Jankers reports.
11: The proposed reforms follow the independent Cox Review in 2016, which put forward 55 recommendations. One recommendation was to remove a section that prevents people under investigation from being named. Mr. Wilkie has accused the state government of corrupting standards of good governance, following the exclusion of the recommendation from the tabled draft bill. He says the move will stop MPs from being required to give evidence to the Integrity Commission under oath. Attorney General Guy Barnett says the proposed changes aim to strengthen processes around the Commission's investigative functions.
8: World-leading criminologists have likened the CFMEU to an organised crime group at an inquiry into the union's Queensland branch. Kira Jones reports.
12: The probe wrapped up its 11th week of public hearings in Brisbane yesterday with testimony from two UK-based criminologists. Professor Federico Veres and Professor Paolo Campagna are renowned organised crime experts from the Universities of Oxford and Cambridge. They were asked to scrutinise material presented during proceedings and determined the CFMEU operated as a so-called governance organised crime group. They told the inquiry the union's conduct was consistent with criminal governance, in which a group uses fear and coercion to control a market. The next block of public hearings will be held in July.
8: Overseas, the US Secretary of Defense has announced a review of American troop deployments in Europe during a blistering attack on some NATO allies in Brussels. Cyan Valence reports.
26: US Defence Secretary Pete Hegseth was only at NATO's headquarters for a meeting with his European counterparts for a few hours, but his appearance left allies reeling after he announced a six-month review of the presence of US forces in Europe and went on to blast allies who didn't support the US during its conflict with Iran.
27: Iranian targets that threaten European interests even more directly than they threaten us. But too many of our allies said no.
26: NATO Chief Mark Rutte said all in the alliance agree that it's time to reboot and for European allies to scale up their defence capabilities.
8: Authorities in the African country of Niger say 11 soldiers and two civilians have been killed in an armed attack at the capital's main airport. Authorities say 22 of the attackers were also killed, with 20 suspects arrested following the attack in Niamey. Niger, led by a military junta since the 2023 coup, has struggled to contain extremist violence that has battered parts of Africa's Sahel region. The Islamic State group claimed responsibility for an attack on the same airport in January. Switzerland has moved to the top of Group B at the FIFA World Cup after a 4-1 win over Bosnia and Herzegovina in Los Angeles. After a goalless opening half, the Swiss scored 3 goals in 16 minutes late in the second half to set up the result. Earlier, South Africa and the Czech Republic played out a 1-1 draw in Atlanta. Both teams now have a point after losing the

0: their respective opening games last Thursday. Turning to the weather, strong wind warning for Frederick Henry Bay and Norfolk Bay, Storm Bay, the Channel, Far North West Coast, Central North Coast, Bank Strait and Franklin Sound, East of Flinders Island, South East Coast, South West Coast and Central West Coast. Minor flood warning for the Mersey River and minor flood warning also for the North Esk River. Scattered showers statewide, more frequent about the north and west. Northwesterly winds shifting southwesterly during the evening. Showers 13 for Burnie and Devonport. Showers 14 for Launceston. Hobart showers developing and 15. Currently sitting on 8 degrees in Burnie, 13 in Devonport, 9 in Launceston, 11 in Hobart. ABC News.
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6: Ya palingana, it's Friday the 19th of June and traffic is light right around the city. It's Flexi Time Friday and we do love it. We have played the last game of Tassie Hide and Seek competition where you, if you guess the place right, can go in a draw to win tickets to fly to Sydney and see Race Around the World finale finished. Meet Zan Rowe and John Safran. I will draw the winner of that, which has been played across every program for like 2 weeks. On Monday morning on breakfast, be listening. I'll also give you a summary of what it was like to be at Socceroos versus USA at the Odeon. Those tickets went online yesterday. They were subscribed out in about 48 minutes, just gone. But guess what? I've got the last two double passes to give away this morning in the next 20 minutes or so. What you have to do to go in the draw to win is to come up with a chant for the team. They're a bit short on chants, the Socceroos, being a baby team where we don't sing like the Scots quite do. The Australian fans overseas have been coming up with the kind of chants that will get you deported. So we're not looking for things that are abusive or offensive or would have someone like not allowed back in the country. Oh, speaking of which, Abby Chatfield, one of Australia's biggest and most successful podcasters, politically, socially, culturally influential, she posted some stuff about Trump that meant her boyfriend Kelly Holiday, the musician, couldn't get back into New York for his tour. She's joining us on the program before 8 o'clock this morning.
7: What's Abby talking about?
6: She loves men, Leon Compton Mornings presenter.
7: Well, who doesn't love men?
6: She's going to save men.
7: Okay, we're handing it over to Abby.
6: Abby's taken it.
7: Oh, right.
6: I don't think we've handed it over. I've been making shows about this for years. Now Abby's in on it.
7: Mm.
6: She wants to tackle toxic masculinity.
7: Right.
6: I think she wants to maybe create a post-toxic masculinity world. She's going to do something live interactive with men on stage.
7: Right. Is it a stage show?
6: Yeah. Where? And it's going around the whole nation.
7: Mm.
6: Abby Chatfield, if you've not heard of her, don't worry. You'll just be relevant to your children and grandchildren all weekend. But how do we describe her? She was like a reality TV host. She's been a successful radio broadcaster, huge podcast, politically influential in elections where politicians were trying to get on podcasts for the first time to reach the people.
7: That sort of Joe Rogan reflection of, oh, wow, look at this podcast market. Yeah. We can be real here over 45 minutes to 3 hours.
6: And she is known for being absolutely real, absolutely raw, absolutely frank. And ironically, Kelly Holiday, you know, like he is this very constructed pop star. I mean, it's a made-up name and all. His real name's Adam. Everyone just loves him for it. Like classic.
7: The man with one dance move. I love his We Were Dancing film clip. But even more, and people who have been to Party in the Paddock will love his work as himself, or more importantly, as part of Peking Duck. What a cracking band. I saw them at the Uni Bar last year, and that was a gig and a half.
6: So great. And as Kelly Holiday, it was kind of like, we're growing up Wiggles, like now dance, now we'll do this, now we'll sing this. And he does these covers of like one line of a song, like I Will Always Love You.
7: Mm.
6: But imagine if he sang that at my wedding.
7: Oh, wow.
6: You know.
7: He does
6: that. As the bride walks in.
7: Yeah.
6: Well, I'm going to put it to Abby.
7: What
6: maybe
7: if he gets
6: wants to come
7: competed
6: down.
7: Though? Like what if he's, because I'm assuming he's still only got one dance move and he's there giving it these ones, which is like me with one hand in the air and then my hips are working incredibly seductively.
6: Yeah, he does the
7: sort of a serpentine movement. And then, I mean, that just the whole wedding just falls apart with, you know, his wattage.
6: Bride walks off.
7: Yeah, his musk, like the amount of musk he's throwing.
6: He's very much.

0: husky.
1: He's throwing out.
0: And does Abby Chatfield need to love men if you've got him? Like, surely you're done and dusted. That's enough man to handle. Anyway, she's joining us later this morning. You've got chance this hour, 20 minutes to win tickets to USA versus Socceroos coming up. And Leon, what's on the program?
2: After 8:30 this morning, Craig Garland's reflections on the week in Parliament as he gets ready to head back to the northwest coast and explain to his constituents what just happened. But also, have you been following the wine glut story? Mainly out of the mainland, also internationally. I mean, Tasmania's always had its own path when it comes to wine production.
0: Yep.
2: We've prioritised sort of, we've never really sold wine for less than 20 something bucks a bottle. We've tried to stay premium. We've tried to stay local. But there are trends happening with young people drinking less wine, with adults facing cost of living pressure, drinking less wine, and just with global trends about different types of consumption. What does all of that mean for the Tasmanian wine industry? We'll talk to a producer. On the mainland, significant growers are pulling out their vines at the moment because they just can't sell what they've got in their vats, what they've bottled.
0: But a lot of those significant growers are the same people who've been investing in vineyards here. All of that southeast aquaculture development, like turning the, you know, Dodgers Ferry into a wine region.
2: Big, are they going to really pull it all back out? I don't know. What are the opportunities there? Been huge investment, huge amounts of land in Tasmania turned over to vine, as you say, in the last decade and a half. So what happens now? What does it mean for the Tasmanian industry? We'll hear a perspective on that, but I'd love to hear from you. When was the last time you had a nice glass of Tasmanian wine? Are you having fewer of those than you have in the past? We'll dive into that. Wrap up the week in politics, talk Integrity Commission, and of course the Friday Forum in an hour from now.
0: Leon Compton from 8:30 on 936 ABC Radio Hobart. Michael is saying, did Abby Chatfield's post do anything or did he have some sort of criminal record? Oh, Michael, no, very much. It was her post. She did a public apology about it and then his tour was able to continue. I can't wait to talk to her later this morning. But now this is your chance to win tickets to see Australia play the Socceroos at the Odeon at the live site on Saturday. Please, if you're going to play, make sure that you can come. Kickoff is at 5 a.m. Doors open at 4:30. Here's a bit of what people have put out there so far as their proposal for a chant for the Socceroos. Gabrielle's in Hobart.
3: We come from the land down under. We're green and gold.

0: John's in Sandy Bay. Hello, John.
1: Hello, young team. Get off the coach. And there to greet them is old Trumpy. Down the lane he looked, but he's still grumpy.
0: Chris is in Newtown. Hello, Chris.
2: We are from Aussie. We're going to win. We're going to hit those goals right in. Fight, Socceroos, fight, Socceroos. Every game we'll win.
3: Kookaburra love, Kookaburra day, your life must be.
0: There you go. That's some of the best that we've heard so far. 1-300-222-936. This is your only way to get through these doors now. You need to call us and you need to give us the chant. Walter is in Taruna. G'day, Walter.
4: Hello. How are you today, Rick?
0: I'm great, thank you. It's 18 to 8. Traffic's light. And Walter, are you ready to give us your chant?
4: Oh, there's some wonderful ones there, but I'll give it a go.
0: Hit it.
4: Olé, olé, olé, olé, from Tassie, underneath Aussie. Olé, olé, olé, olé, from Aussie, Aussie, Aussie. It's a little traditional, but, you know, it has a spirit.
0: I think it's got the spirit, and I have to say, Eliza was like, people are doing whole songs, Rick. I thought it would just be like, come on, Tassie, we're also Aussie, come on, or something, you know. So, yeah, I think you're in the Aussie, Aussie, Aussie, oi, oi, oi territory, a firm contender. Keep listening. So we're going to call winners in a little bit, and if you don't pick up your phone, it might be someone else, but we are choosing what we think are just the highest quality attempts to get through the door to see this. I will be there tomorrow. I will try and catch some of the atmosphere for you if you can't come. There's lots of other places around the south of Tasmania where you can watch it. I know the Salty Dog are putting it back on in Taruna. I'm sure it will be at Signet Town Hall and other places as well. But the big question, and we're going to keep chasing this next week, is where in the city of Hobart, state's capital, do we gather for these large public national

events, where's our place where we can celebrate that's not a lawn? Because let's be honest, weather's just not fit for it for part of the year. That is not in a wind tunnel. Hello, Bell Reef foreshore, amazing place, but in the wrong conditions, it's a nightmare. We've lost Parliament Square to concrete planters and a conference and event centre. It's not a bad thing necessarily, though it was promised to us. So what next for the Paraguay game? What next for if the Socceroos get through to the knockout round, which if they beat the USA, they're guaranteed that. And even if they get a draw, they'll probably be high enough up the pool to carry on. Where are we going to watch? Where will we play? It is quite a big question, and I will be pursuing it next week. And with the opening of David Walsh's library this weekend, The Thinkery, I want to do a special next week on our librarians. So if there's a school librarian you know who can talk to us, please text us now as well, 0438 922936, 7:45. I'm Rick Goddard. This is 936 ABC Radio Hobart. Leon Compton's talking about the global wine glut and will it affect Tasmanian premium wine sales and all the vines planted here. John says there's wine and there's Tassie wine. Some of our sparklings are like the tears from gods. Surely we're a niche market for those who appreciate it. Well, that's the question, John. Or is it? Is it at risk? Right, 1300 222 936. There aren't many more chances to get your chant in, so get creative and get dialing. This is brand new music from Bruno Mars. This album was released in February.

Bruno Mars, I just might. It's 10 to 8, 936 ABC Radio Hobart. Weather next, and then Abby Chatfield, one of Australia's most outspoken podcasters. She's made her career out of vulnerability, total honesty. Now she's touring a show called Abby Loves Men, wanting to maybe put an end to toxic masculinity, to get post-toxic. But what kind of world would that look like? Don't forget, this is your last chance to enter our competition.

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0: At the Bureau, Michael Conway, hello.
5: Hey, Rick. So we're looking at 15 for Hobart, 14 for Huonville and New Norfolk, 16 Campania, Port Arthur, Orford, Morar Island, all 15 today, and showers are increasing in the late afternoon into the evening, but only fairly light.
0: What's the Dark Mofo Winter Feast forecast for the evening, next few evenings?
5: It's going to be nice. It'll be nice tomorrow, but there could be a shower tonight, unfortunately. And coolish with the southerly winds coming in. So maybe get wet weather gear for going outside. But Saturday and Sunday quite settled with but coolish weather with 12 and 13 as the maximums.
0: No such thing as bad weather, Michael. Appreciate it. Any warnings today?
5: We do. We've got a minor flood warning for the Mersey and the North Esk today, and we've got a strong wind warning for all waters around the state except the east, so upper east and lower east. Strong wind warning for all southeast inshore waters except the Derwent. Tomorrow there's a strong wind warning for all waters except central, north and southwest, and all southeast inshore waters have a strong wind warning. So a little windy in the next few days.
0: Cheers, Michael. In the top today?
5: 15 today.
0: 8 to 8, I'm Rick Goddard. 9-3-6, ABC Radio Hobart. Travel times, traffic slow at Berrydale, Tasman Bridge, it's building. Mornington roundabouts, not even bad this morning, which is pretty great. Still on the hunt for Abby Chatfield right now. If you would like to get a chance to win tickets to the Odeon this weekend to see Australia play the USA, well, you need to call me now, 1-300-222-936 with a chant, and you're going to have to be better than some of the amazing chants that we've had this morning. Don't forget also that I am drawing the winners of Tassie Hide and Seek. This is our competition where you get a chance to fly to Sydney and come to see the final of Race Around the World filmed live, meet Zan Rowe and John Safran. It's an amazing opportunity. I'll be drawing that on Monday, so have your radio on. And I'll also be talking about where will our next live site be. Martin at Claremont says, what about the K&D site as an outside event place? Well, I think it's sold to be a car dealership, something. So we're going to have to keep hunting it down. If you want a chance to win, you need to chant your chant to me. Gabrielle's in Hobart.
6: We come from the land down under. We're green and gold and roar like thunder. The Socceroos are here to plunder. You better run, you better take cover.
0: Gabrielle, that is awesome. I love that. All right, we're going to put it in the mix. John's in Sandy Bay. Hello, John.
7: G'day, Rick. How are you?
0: Yeah, I'm great. Okay, here we go. Wait a second.
7: As our young team get off the coach. And there to greet them is old Trumpy. Down the lane he looked, but he's still grumpy. The green and gold were far too classy.
0: There's a couple of the entries we've had so far. This is your last chance. There's not many minutes left. We've lost Abby Chatfield. It's like Abby Hide and Seek now on 936 ABC Radio Hobart. Next week, I want to look at the role of school libraries and school librarians. This is with the opening of Mona's Library this weekend, David Walsh's dream. He's got a very moving opinion piece that he put in the Mercury today, talking about how his library card was a portal to another world that opened the door for his love of mathematics and that led him to understand gambling and statistics, that generated his fortune, that led to Mona and the fortune he's now spent on the library making himself poor again. Are our school libraries flourishing? Are our school librarians supported? What are schools doing to support that? That's coming up next week, 5 to 8, 936 ABC Radio Hobart. Now, though, I'm joined by Abby Chatfield.

0: who loves men. Hello, Abby.
1: Hello, how are you going?
0: I'm very well. Do you need to love any more men than Kelly Holiday? I was at his show. Oh. I have never seen so many people frothing. The girls all were like, why did Mum bring me? Then his shirt came off, Abby. Far out. How do you live with that?
1: Oh, my God. I mean, it's beautiful to live with. It's a blessing, really. But maybe he's the inspiration for the show. He's the most beautiful man in the world. So why not love all men, you know? Well, actually, the show is not all men, so.
0: Hashtag not all men. Why are you jumping into this space? Because theoretically, men should be sorting this crap out for themselves. What do you want to explore?
1: Well, okay, so my thing is, obviously, the manosphere has completely gotten out of control, and it isn't just the manosphere. It is, we're seeing a huge pushback against feminism, and we're seeing men become more violent, more angry, more mentally ill. And I believe it's because of this messaging that they're getting that is actually patriarchal. And their issues seem to be with feminists. So I decided, because all of them tell me all the time that I should speak about men's mental health, I should speak about all of these issues, that, you know what, I should, because I don't think that it is funny that they're suffering. I think it's funny that these men who are telling them, you know, what's wrong with their lives and what the solutions are actually, A, completely illogical and completely ridiculous and comical, but also incredibly harmful. So the point of the show, people think, is to make fun of men for some reason, despite the fact that it's called Abby Chatfield Loves Men. But the point of the show is to not make fun of the men that are suffering, but make fun of the men who are causing that suffering and showing that it isn't actually feminism. It's patriarchy, the thing that feminists are trying to get rid of.
0: Abby Chatfield is a podcaster. She has a massive influencer in Australia in terms of thought and opinion. And Abby, isn't it interesting, like every time you do something, it's madly divisive. But again, every time Kelly does something, it's just gorgeous.
1: Yeah,
0: with his giantly unnaturally long arms. That's part of the story. I mean, like, so I've watched my teenage son grow up in a world where he feels punched down on all the time.
1: Yeah.
0: As a man, do you think we need to get post-toxic masculinity and find a way to push some love into this conversation?
1: Well, I think toxic masculinity is merely an adjective. You know, toxic is an adjective for masculinity. So I think that that whole issue around that slogan or that wording, I think that's a little bit ridiculous, to be honest, because I think that toxic masculinity is, you can say toxic femininity, you can say toxic waste, you can say, you know, you can say all different, it's an adjective. And I think that maybe parents should learn to explain to their kids that, you know, there are ways in which masculinity can be wielded in a toxic way. But I do think that even the idea of masculinity in itself can be harmful if it's described in the wrong way. For example, saying that being masculine is never showing your emotions. For example, saying that being masculine is not speaking to your friends. It's only if you earn a certain amount of money or whatever. So I think that toxic masculinity I don't think we need to be worried about using the word toxic masculinity, but I do think we need to be worried about the way in which masculinity is being sped to young boys and men, and actually men of all ages, because this is a patriarchal issue, not just the kids are, you know, I don't want to go, these kids these days, you know, it is society as a whole, you know.
0: Abby, I mean, you have made your career by just inserting yourself into the public conversation and then being totally vulnerable. How hard is it to live like that?
1: The thing is, for me, everyone says that I'm rage baiting or that I'm trying to make people angry. And I just don't see a reason to really filter myself if I feel like I'm trying to fight for the right thing, you know. And there's different ways to approach things. People don't like the way that I approach things, but I also think that I do have a lot of cut through. And I think that a lot of people seem to think that my content, you know, they go, oh, you're so angry, you're so upset. And it's like, well, what I'm trying to do is give a voice to women who are angry and women who are upset and show them that it's okay to be angry about, for example, the femicide epidemic in this country, DV, things like that, you know, even instances of misogyny, like weaponized incompetence and,
0: Abby,
1: you know.
0: So. Yeah. It's 8 o'clock. I'm going to let you go. But the show, Sunday, 19 July, come on down and we'll hope to see you there. Quickly now, before the news, our winner this morning of a double pass to the Odeon, Gabrielle, hello.
2: Hello.
0: Congratulations.
2: Thank you.
0: You've
2: That's
0: taken
2: fantastic.
0: It out. Woohoo! And now it's.
3: Good morning, ABC News with Michael Delafontana. The federal opposition has reiterated its calls for Labor to dump its tax shake-up after the government revealed it would back down on some of its key budget measures. More businesses will now get access to capital gains tax concessions, while innovative startups will get special carve-outs. But opposition leader Angus Taylor wants the government to scrap the reforms altogether.
4: They don't need a carve-out, they need an axe. It's clear, James, that this is punishing hard work in this country. This is punishing, this is destroying reward for hard work that is so central to the success of this country over such a long period of time.
3: The federal government says it understands the cut to the fuel excise is an important cost of living measure. The 27 cent per litre reduction in the price of fuel is due to expire at the end of this month. Treasurer Jim Chalmers says an extension is under review and a decision will be made soon.
5: We keep it under constant review. It has been part of our considerations for some time now, as we've said publicly over and over again. There's only a little ways to go for the rest of June now, and so we'll make our final view known before long.
3: Opposition leader Angus Taylor is yet to say if the coalition would support the relief.
4: That the oil price is down from where it is. We're watching it very closely. It could pop in the other direction very quickly as well. So, look, we'll watch it over the next couple of days.
3: Overseas, vote counting is underway in Makerfield in the north of England, where the result of a by-election there could determine who becomes the UK's next Prime Minister. Europe correspondent Mazoe Ford reports.
6: The Makerfield by-election has largely been a two-horse race between Labour's Andy Burnham and Robert Kenyon of the right-wing anti-immigration party Reform UK. After 15 hours of voting across the constituency, ballots are now being counted. Polls predicted a narrow victory for Mr. Burnham. If he does win, he plans to mount a leadership challenge against the unpopular Labour Prime Minister Sir Keir Starmer, who's been plagued by a series of missteps and scandals, as well as disastrous local election results for Labour last month. The former Health Minister Wes Streeting says he'd also join the contest. Mazoe Ford, ABC News, Makerfield.
3: Ukraine has hit Moscow with its largest attack since the start of Russia's full-scale invasion. Cyan Valens reports.
7: Ukrainian drones have struck an oil refinery in Moscow for the second time in 3 days, sparking a huge explosion and causing major disruption across the capital. Flights were suspended at all Moscow airports and traffic halted on the highway near the refinery. Defence analyst John Loft told the ABC it's a significant strike.
8: So obviously Russia's air defences around Moscow are not working as they should because this is the most heavily defended place in the country.
7: Kyiv claims its long-range attacks are turning the tide in the war, which the Kremlin denies.
3: Back home, a man's in a serious condition in hospital after police say he was hit at speed by a woman driving a vehicle. The incident happened shortly after 1 o'clock this morning on Bounty Street, Warrane, on Hobart's Eastern Shore. Police say a 25-year-old woman was driving a white Holden station wagon when she drove at speed into the front yard of a house in Bounty Street, hitting a 29-year-old man. She remains in custody. Police say the parties are known to each other. The build-up to Australia's blockbuster clash with the USA at the World Cup is in full swing. Tom Wilde has the details from Seattle.
9: Less than 24 hours until kickoff at Seattle Stadium, and mystery surrounds the availability of one of the US's biggest stars. Christian Pulisic is still training away from the rest of the US squad as he battles a calf knock received in his side's 4-1 win over Paraguay a week ago. As for the Socceroos, coach Tony Popovich is keeping his cards close to his chest, with even the players unsure who'll be selected. US coach Mauricio Pochettino and Popovich will face the media later today.
3: Tasmania's weather, strong wind warning for Frederick Henry Bay and Norfolk Bay, Storm Bay, the Channel, far northwest coast, central north coast, Banks Strait and Franklin Sound, east of Flinders Island, southeast coast, southwest coast and central west coast. Minor flood warning for the Mersey River and North Esk Rivers. Scattered showers statewide, more frequent about the north and west. Northwesterly winds shifting southwesterly during the evening. Showers and 13 for Burnie and Devonport is the forecast. Showers 14 for Launceston. Hobart showers developing and 15 degrees. At the moment, 9 degrees in Burnie, 12 in Devonport, 10 in Launceston, 11 degrees in Hobart. 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

0: Good morning. Welcome to AM. I'm Melissa Clark in Canberra, coming to you from Ngunnawal country and acknowledging other custodians. On today's program, tech startups welcome the government's plans to exempt the sector from tax changes. And a commemoration for the massacre of Aboriginal people in Western Australia becomes a call for reconciliation.
1: From a policing perspective, it is important that we do not turn away from the truth. We are not proud of what occurred back in 1926.
2: This is Australian history, as dark as it is. Let's commemorate it, understand it, move forward with it, and come together as one Australia.
0: But first, a ceasefire agreement reached between the United States and Iran is officially in effect, with the US confirming its naval blockade of Iranian ports has now been lifted. Meanwhile, the Trump administration is ramping up pressure on Israel to abide by the agreement, which includes an immediate end to military operations in Lebanon. Our North America correspondent, Lauren Day, is in Washington. Lauren, we heard from the US Vice President earlier. How is the US trying to sell this deal?
3: That's right, Mel. Now that this is signed, the hard work and the hard sell have officially begun. And you might remember yesterday the president joked that if things go well, he'll take the credit for it. But if it doesn't work out, he's going to blame his vice president, J.D. Vance. And J.D. Vance is already copping some of that blame and having to defend this MOU. Today he faced a barrage of questions and criticisms about this agreement, in particular that it's a huge economic win for Iran. He claimed that the financial benefits of the deal will only be available if Iran changes their behaviour and complies. But that's not entirely true. The MOU says that, for example, the US will unfreeze assets and release restricted funds immediately, and Iran can immediately begin selling their oil and fuel. So that will be a huge benefit to Iran, potentially to the tune of billions of dollars, with no real concessions on their side. He was also vague around the details of this $300 billion reconstruction fund that is included in the MOU, which has faced really sharp criticism, even from people within the Republican Party. But both J.D. Vance and President Trump have insisted that the US will not be paying into it. There's still some confusion exactly about how that fund will work. But the most extraordinary moment in J.D. Vance's press conference actually came when he responded to Israeli critics of the agreement. Have a listen to what he had to say.
4: Donald J. Trump is the only head of state in the entire world who is sympathetic to the nation of Israel at this moment in time. And he happens to be the head of state of the world superpower. If I was in the cabinet of the Israeli government, I might not be attacking the only powerful ally that I have anywhere left in the entire world.
0: Lauren, what about the criticism that this preliminary agreement's received inside the US?
3: Well, Donald Trump obviously angered a lot of his non-interventionist base when he started this war, and now he's managed to anger the hawks who think this is a really bad deal. Today we've heard from Republican Senator Roger Wicker, who's the chairman of the Armed Services Committee, and he said that basically this was worse than the deal struck under Obama and that the payoff under Obama's deal would now look like a pittance by comparison. We've also heard from Louisiana Republican Senator Bill Cassidy, who said Ronald Reagan would be rolling over in his grave, that this is the worst foreign policy blunder in decades. We've heard criticisms from Senator Tom Tillis, Senator John Cornyn, basically along the lines of that the US has given far too much away in return for far too little from Iran. Now, Donald Trump has obviously defended this deal. He's come out on Truth Social and slammed those opposition voices as fools who are either jealous, bad people, or stupid.
0: Lauren Day in Washington. Ukraine has launched its largest attack on Moscow since the start of the war in 2022, with almost 200 drones targeting sites across the Russian capital and injuring 17 people. Correspondent Cyan Valence is in London. Cyan, what did Ukraine target in Moscow?
5: Mel, their main target was a major oil refinery that was in Moscow's southeast, and that's actually the second time it's been hit this week. And the Kremlin has banned Russians from sharing any vision online of Ukrainian drone strikes, but obviously some people just couldn't resist. And if you have seen any of the videos, they are incredible. One of them shows a drone flying into a fuel tank and it explodes with incredible force. The lid is literally blown off the tank and it's just engulfed in flames. And this is a really important refinery. It supplies around 40% of Moscow's petrol, about half of its diesel. It's still sort of unclear how much damage has been done to the refinery and so whether that will impact the fuel supply for the city, but it does have a psychological effect. And we understand that other buildings were damaged as well, at least one apartment building, an industrial facility and several private homes. Russian authorities are reporting 17 injuries. And Ukraine frequently launches drone attacks against Moscow. This isn't the first one, but most of them are intercepted by the air defence network. So this time was quite different, Mel.
0: So in the scheme of a war that's been going on for years, how significant is this attack?
5: Well, this is the largest drone attack that Ukraine has ever launched on Moscow. And the fact that so many drones got through Russia's defence system makes it really significant. It is a show of Ukrainian strength and of Russian weakness, because this is meant to be the most protected part of Russia. But more than 4 years after the full-scale invasion of Ukraine, it seems that the war is really hitting home. It's reaching Moscow in a way that, you know, has been hitting people in Kyiv for more than 4 years. And this is something that Ukraine has been doing. It targets energy infrastructure across the country, and it has resulted in fuel shortages. That might happen this time, but as I said, it's as much about psychological warfare. Earlier today, I spoke with John Loft. He's the head of foreign policy at the New Eurasian Strategy Centre, and he said ordinary Russians are really starting to feel the effects of this war.
6: The population is clearly becoming concerned and frustrated by this, and there are in some places of the country and where they've had repeated drone attacks, people are feeling that they really don't have adequate defences. And since this war was supposed to improve Russia's security, I think many people can see there is a big gap between what Putin is saying and what's actually happening.
0: Defence analyst John Loft there. So, Cyan, how is President Putin likely to respond?
5: Well, so far today, he's ignored it. He's at a summit with the leaders of several Asian countries, and he didn't even mention the strike, but he will often leave the initial responses to Kremlin spokespeople. Ukraine's President Volodymyr Zelensky has spoken, and he said he wants incidents like this to impact Putin to come to the table and sort of formulate a plan to finally end this war. But analysts say the most likely response to this latest attack is probably a large-scale missile and drone strike on Ukraine. So the war will grind on. But it's not business as usual. Ukraine has been turning the tables on Russia. The regime is still resilient, but you'll remember that incredibly uncomfortable meeting between US President Donald Trump, Vice President Vance and Zelensky in the White House back in February last year. And back then, Trump told Zelensky that he didn't hold any cards, but Zelensky is showing him time and time again that that's just not true anymore.
0: Cyan Valence in London. You're listening to AM, where it's 13 minutes past 8. The startup industry has welcomed the federal government's moves to exempt it from capital gains tax changes, pointing to the AI boom as a reason for special treatment for the sector. The coalition remains opposed, though, to the tax overhaul, and some critics argue the revised plan is overly complicated. Political reporter Samantha Dick has more.
7: For Judy Anderson-Firth, who co-chairs the Startup Network, Labor's overhaul of the capital gains tax system comes at a critical point in history.
8: AI has changed the game. So if we don't invest in technology and innovation as a core capability of Australia, we will be left behind as a global leader.
7: That's why she supports the government's decision to concede some ground on its cornerstone tax policy and announce a carve-out for startups and concessions for small businesses. It comes after 5 weeks of post-budget backlash.
8: If we don't invest now, that wave of technology disruption is going to pass us by.
7: Under the government's adjusted proposal, 2.7 million businesses would be eligible for a 50% discount on capital gains. That's because Labor has raised the proposed threshold from a turnover of $2 million per year to $10 million. Treasurer Jim Chalmers says he's satisfied with the outcome.
9: Something like 98% of all active businesses will now have access to those carve-outs and concessions.
7: The government also said it would consider further concessions for biotech startups, which develop new medical technology.

0: such as cochlear implants or new tools to assist doctors performing surgeries. Rebecca Cassidy, chief executive of peak industry body Oz Biotech, says she's pleased Labor's recognised the unique nature of health technology innovation.
1: Running clinical trials is an expensive activity, and it is long and precise, absolutely by necessity. These products are designed to help improve human health.
0: A new innovative business exemption will also be created specifically for startups, but only if they meet certain strict criteria backed up by business records. Independent member for Wentworth, Allegra Spender, says she applauds the government for taking on tax reform, but says the amendments announced yesterday risk making the system needlessly complicated.
2: And honestly, I think they should be considering if other more simple models that don't require sort of bureaucracy to assess whether they are innovative or not. I don't know if the government is the best judge, honestly, on whether a company is innovative or not.
0: Shadow Treasurer Tim Wilson made it clear the Coalition is firmly against Labor's tax overhaul, even with the concessions.
3: Well, it's polishing a turd, to be frank.
0: His views are shared by some peak bodies, which argue the business community will still suffer under the new settings.
4: Samantha Dick. As political debate over immigration increases in fervour, new data from the ABS shows migration levels are at their lowest point in 4 years. The country's net overseas migration figure indicates 301,000 people settled in Australia in 2025, the lowest figure since 2022. The number is well down from the post-pandemic peak, but housing experts say the country still isn't building enough homes to house all the new arrivals. Oliver Gordon reports.
5: Net Overseas Migration, or the NOM, is the Australian Bureau of Statistics' official figure of migration.
6: It's the number of how many people are coming into Australia to live or moving out of Australia to live somewhere else.
5: Bedar Cho is the Bureau's head of demography.
6: We have seen the numbers of NOM come down since the pandemic. So at its peak, NOM was 555,800 people in the year ending September 2023. And our latest release is showing that NOM has come down to 301,000 people.
5: In recent months, the Federal Coalition has argued high immigration levels are a key driver of Australia's housing affordability crisis. Pauline Hanson's One Nation has also pointed to the volume of arriving migrants to explain the country's shortage of housing. The federal government concedes migration must be controlled to stay in line with housing supply, but has also warned cutting the migrant intake too deeply could derail the construction of new homes. Tom Devitt is a senior economist with the Housing Industry Association and says whatever the view, Australia isn't building enough homes to meet current population growth demand.
7: We needed to build 250,000 homes last year and around 170,000 were completed.
5: But the economist says it's too simplistic to blame the housing crisis on the migrant intake alone.
7: Migration does add to housing demand, obviously, but it's not the cause of the housing crisis that we're in at the moment. That has been decades in the making. It's been building slowly over a number of decades, and that's because we haven't allowed and supported enough housing to be built over the last 20 years to meet demand that comes, and not just from migration. Demand also comes from income growth and the fact that Australians have been preferring smaller household sizes over time as well. So even completely in the absence of migration, we would still need to build a significant number of houses and apartments each year.
5: Some key markets like Melbourne and Sydney have started to see house prices come down in recent months. Tom Devitt is warning people against interpreting that downtick as the end of the housing unaffordability crisis.
7: We're still set over the next few years to not build enough housing to meet population growth and income growth and all other factors driving housing demand. So even with a number of markets going backwards this year in terms of prices, those price pressures will reemerge in subsequent years.
5: The new figures from the Bureau of Statistics show Australia's population grew by 1.5% in 2025, taking the official population to 27.8 million. Western Australia saw the fastest growth, with an annual rise of 2.2%,

0: Tasmania had the slowest growth over the 12-month period, with a 0.5% rise in its population.
1: Oliver Gordon. The National Audit Office has found significant deficiencies in the management of the Snowy 2.0 hydropower project, including that it's still not clear how much it will cost to complete and how long that will take. Snowy 2.0 is the nation's biggest renewable energy project, involving 27 kilometres of tunnelling to connect two reservoirs in the Snowy Mountains. The blunt report by the Audit Office also reveals the risks of more problems with costs, construction and geology are rated extreme by Snowy Hydro. Dennis Barnes is the CEO of Snowy Hydro. He joined me a short time ago. Dennis Barnes, thank you for speaking to AM this morning.
2: No problem.
1: You were responsible for the reset in 2023 that saw Snowy Hydro take on more of the financial risks. The Audit Office found that Snowy Hydro has not effectively held contractors to account for delivery. Do you take responsibility for the time and cost blowouts?
2: Well, absolutely. There's been some lessons learned through this audit. The Audit Office did actually say that the reset was needed and that the reset process was largely sound. What they found is that we could have transitioned to the new arrangement better, and we could have actually had better documentation and traceability. Importantly, what they've not said is that the oversight needs fundamental changes to deliver a governance or management approach. Absolutely, we take responsibility for the failings they've found. And I think in the report, you can see that we've already implemented changes to take those into account.
1: So there'll be no further changes to contractual arrangements as you are now looking at how to manage the current cost and time blowouts?
2: Well, if you look at the report, the reset was largely sound and the contract structure we have in place is pretty typical of these large construction projects. If the project goes over time and budget, then the contractor does wear pain, and that's covered in the report in quite a bit of detail. We're obviously at that point soon where we are going to be uncomfortably close to our target date, but also we've announced 6 or 7 months ago that we would not finish this project for the pre-announced budget. So the contract accommodates that.
1: The Audit Office says the contractor has a forecast for when Snowy 2.0 will be completed, but that Snowy Hydro hasn't approved it because it's much later than it's meant to be delivered. Are you trying to force the contractor to meet the 2028 deadline?
2: Well, of course, our role is to get the contractor to meet the best date and cost that it can. And I won't quote page numbers in the report, but there is a table in the report that shows that the completion date as forecast does move quite considerably over time. So in December 2023, we thought we were going to be 400 days plus late. And in December 2024, we thought we were only going to be 100 days late. So you can see that with these complex mega projects, certainty is not always possible. You know, we've got 5,000 people, you know, large machinery, geology to deal with. But to your question, our job is to encourage, both by good relationship but also by contract structure, that the contractor does better and hits the target date. And what we don't want to do is announce a date that then, you know, takes the pedal off the metal, if you know what I mean.
1: So is it fair to say Snowy Hydro is at loggerheads with its contract partner about this?
2: Oh, no, no. We're working collaboratively with Webuild. And I think you can see in the report that was not the case in 2022. The contractors were claiming that they could not finish the job. There was multiple claims on the table. It was actually a very adversarial situation. We've got the opposite going on now. We're both trying to deal with a very complex project in the middle of a national park. And we will be commercially strong in that relationship.
1: The Audit Office found the board's consideration wasn't sufficient when you went through the reset process and subsequent implementation of it, and that the direction by the board had been minimal. I realise this is perhaps awkward asking about your bosses, but did you find, as a matter of record, did you find your board incurious?
2: Oh, absolutely not. One of the overarching comments I would make about the report is that It is largely going to the very high standard of evidence that the ANAO require. So how was it documented and how could you trace decisions? You can also see in the report that there's multiple governance structures. There was many, many meetings of the board. If I'm being honest, they were sometimes too engaged. They were very, very curious and very involved.
1: And finally, the report makes it clear that Snowy Hydro still rates a lot of risks associated with this project, the cost, the geotechnical, the construction productivity as extreme. Can you be confident that this reassessment you're doing now will be the last time you need to do a recalculation of cost and time frame?
2: Well, what I would say, Melissa, is that we've still got 3 years to go. You know, we're quite a long way through the geological risk on this project. But we have now to start constructing a power station a kilometre underground. So there's never any guarantees. But obviously, what we'll be aiming for is for the most accurate forecast we can provide.
1: Dennis Barnes, thanks very much for speaking to AM this morning.
2: Thanks, Melissa. Bye-bye.
1: And Dennis Barnes is the CEO of Snowy Hydro. In one of the most remote corners of the country, a speech by a police officer surprised those gathered to commemorate a mass killing. It's been 100 years since Aboriginal men and women were murdered in what became known as the Forest River Massacre. Reporter Erin Park travelled to the site with descendants for an emotional ceremony, and a warning, some details might be distressing to listeners.
3: On a bushy hilltop, two dozen people are gathered around a large cross that looms over what remains of the old Forest River Mission near the northern tip of Western Australia. Ballingarra Chairman Ronnie Morgan is addressing the crowd.
4: This is a story for all of us. We need to share it. Take it in, understand it. Feel within yourself what had happened on this country.
3: The event is commemorating the centenary of the Forest River Massacre, which became a national scandal and triggered a royal commission that laid bare the brutal practices of police and pastoralists in northern Australia.
4: This is not a blame game. Stories like this need to be told in schools, need to be educated. These are true Australian stories as well.
3: 1926 was a violent time in the Kimberley region as white settlers clashed with local Aboriginal people over access to land, water and cattle. The catalyst for the massacre was the fatal stabbing of a pastoralist during a violent altercation with a local man named Lumbia. Lawyer Kate Ortey, who's published a book on the subject, says a heavily armed party led by police set off on horseback to catch the killer.
5: There were 11 people who could be clearly determined as having been killed and their bodies burnt. They went out there to find one man and they killed many more people who had nothing to do with it.
3: Ronnie Morgan's great-grandparents were living at the nearby mission at the time.
6: My great-grandfather and great-grandmother went back to the massacre site. They've seen some of the bodies that were burnt, got all them, put it together in a hessian bag, some were in skulls, and they buried them just under this bit of rubble here.
3: Murder charges laid against the police officers involved were dismissed by a magistrate who cited a lack of evidence. And to this day, some researchers question the number of deaths and the overall narrative. For the Ballingarra families, the commemoration is a chance to remember those who died. The surprise of the day, a speech by local WA Police Superintendent John Hendrickson.
7: The Forest River Massacre remains one of the most confronting chapters in the history of policing in Western Australia. From a policing perspective, it is important that we do not turn away from the truth. We are not proud of what occurred back in 1926.
8: The ceremony has just wrapped up and the immediate feedback from the people gathered here is that they're very impressed and quite shocked by the speech by WA Police, because it's rare to have such acknowledgement.
6: I think it went really good, and I think it was after what we all want, a bit of closure. As dark as it is, bring it to the surface. Why hide it? Let's commemorate it, understand it, move forward with it, and come together as one Australia.
1: Ballingarra man Ronnie Morgan, ending that report by Aaron Park. And that's AM for today. AM's executive producer is Michael Edwards. Today's program has been produced by Catherine Gregory. The associate producer is Barney Porter. And technical production by Kem White, Nick Drakoulis and Mark Cash. I'm Melissa Clark in Canberra. Thanks very much for being with me this morning. Have a safe and happy weekend. Right now, the time is 8:30.

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2: Question for you this morning to kick things off, because we'll get to the wider issues around this later this half hour. When was the last time you had a glass of wine? And do you drink as much as you used to? Do you know that in some parts of the wine industry on the mainland, they're pulling vines out? What they're growing, they can't sell profitably. It's part of wine trends. Younger people are drinking less by choice. People can afford less because of cost of living. People are drinking other things because of fashion. That's happening on the mainland. We've always trodden our own path when it comes to the wine industry here in Tasmania. It's been growing significantly year on year on year. Is that changing? We'll talk about it coming up for you this half hour. When was the last time you did that? And are you doing less of it than you used to? 936 ABC Hobart, ABC North Tas. Showers around Tasmania today. Winds are up. It's Friday-style traffic out on the roads. More on that in a minute. Also this morning, a bruising week in Parliament for the state government. A second minister quits over questions about integrity and taxpayer money. Defending yourself against the state's integrity commission. Craig Garland, independent member for Braddon, will join us. The Premier, again, unavailable to talk to you this morning about this week and what comes next. Craig Garland from Braddon, as he heads back up the highway to explain the week that's been to his constituents in the Northwest to talk to you. Right now, though, let's get off to news headlines. Michael Delafontana's in the newsroom. Michael, good morning.
3: Good morning, Leon. Police are investigating after a man was seriously injured when a car hit him at speed at a property on Hobart's eastern shore. The incident happened shortly after 1 o'clock this morning on Bounty Street, Warrain. Police say a 25-year-old woman who was known to the injured 29-year-old man was driving the car. She remains in custody. Benjamin Netanyahu says Israel is maintaining its important relationship with the United States as pressure over its conduct in Lebanon intensifies. A memorandum of understanding between Washington and Tehran aimed at permanently ending the conflict is now in effect. The key issue in Lebanon, which is covered by the deal, demands an end to fighting on all fronts. Mr. Netanyahu says Israel will forge its own path while respecting the US. And in cricket, Scotland has fallen short of a famous victory over the West Indies at the Women's T20 World Cup in England. Chasing 154 to win, Scotland was 5 for 74 before opener Darcy Carter and Asa Lister took them to needing 22 off the last two overs. But they were bowled out for 146, with the West Indies prevailing by 7 runs. More news at 9 o'clock.
2: Thank you for that, Michael. Michael Delafontana in the newsroom with headlines this morning. Love to hear from you. The wine story. Are you drinking less of it than you used to? Is that a function of just how you're feeling about your health? Is it something to do with cost of living and how much you have to spend on alcohol? Is it because you're just choosing to drink other stuff? On the mainland, global wine trends, local wine trends mean some vines are being pulled out. What's happening in the industry here? More coming up this half hour.
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0: Traffic.
2: Look, I love a tight traffic report, and that happens often on a Friday. Pretty light all around the state this morning. For Hobart, no unexpected incidents or delays in the south. Launceston, minor delays inbound on the West Tamar, getting into Brisbane Street. Otherwise, good. For Devonport, clear in all directions. And for Burnie, the traffic's light. That's it. What can you see? Get in touch. Let me know. 1300 222 936.
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0: with Leon Compton.
2: So the Rockliffe government's lost a second minister this week. There's revelations about ministers spending hundreds of thousands of dollars, it seems, defending themselves against the state's integrity commission. Hundreds of thousands of dollars in cases stretching over 4 and more years. Tasmanians want to know exactly what is going on. A lot of those questions being asked in state parliament. So we've ended up with two ministers quitting a censure motion against the Premier. Craig Garland, independent member for Braddon, voted in support of that censure motion. Craig Garland, good morning to you.
4: Good morning, Leon.
2: Craig Garland, in a word, how would you describe the week that you've experienced in state politics?
4: Quite challenging. Yes.
2: You voted in favour of a censure motion against the Premier. How difficult was that decision to come to for you?
4: Well, you know, I'm not the sort of person to throw people under a bus. Like, I'd rather give them a ticket and put them on it. But this had to be done. And what has highlighted that everyone is accountable, whether you're sitting on the top of the pile or at the bottom. So it was very necessary to set the standard for going forward, because people want transparency, they want accountability, and what's been displayed this week is that very thing. And
2: is it fair to say, I was reflecting on how you would get home and explain to your constituents in Northwest Tasmania about the week that's been, and to what extent do your constituents want to know why ministers are spending hundreds of thousands of dollars in legal fees fighting the Integrity Commission?
4: Well, it's taxpayers' money, you know, and we've heard a lot about integrity, transparency, and all the rest of it. Well, this was an example of how to go about things in the wrong way. You know, if you're not upfront and honest with things, and things just fester from there, you know, you've just got to take it on the chin. The community deserve to know what's happened, particularly given the case that it's their money that's being used. You know, and they want to see a government that is transparent, that is accountable, and I believe the accountability that was shown this week, I think it's the first time ever that a Premier has been censored in this state. So it just shows that you're accountable. It doesn't matter how or where you sit, and that's what people want. They want transparency and accountability.
2: 936 ABC Hobart, ABC North Tasmania. If you're just tuning in this morning, Craig Garland, independent member for Braddon, our guest. Budget passed last night. How comfortable, Craig Garland, are you with passing a budget that relies on cuts to the public service to find the hundreds of millions of dollars of savings that'll be needed year after year after year to return the state to some sort of debt control and maybe one day surplus?
4: I'm very uncomfortable with that. You know, we've put forward avenues where we could draw more money in for people to be paying their fair share, i.e. the salmon industry. You know, in Norway, they auction the leases off. I think there's a 25% tax they put on it. They're getting the use of our waterways for nothing here, and the impacts we'll ultimately be paying for. So they didn't look to drag money from wherever. It's just cut the most essential services. And I had the good fortune of sitting with a surgeon last night playing chess, and I finally beat him, by the way. And you know, that instead of building a new stadium, shouldn't we be building a new hospital? Shouldn't we be focusing on the most needy and the most disadvantaged and the most done over? I just see an ignorance as far as where we are with the management of things. And like I said before, the most needy, the most done over don't seem to be factored in. And so, yeah, I think we could have done things a little bit better, but I don't have control of Treasury. It's been highlighted to me to vote against the budget is a vote of no confidence in the government. But I do have confidence in this government now. Since I first started, Leon, there's been a major transformation in that space in there. I came in new, green, and right from the start, I had to deal with a no-confidence motion with Minister Ferguson. Then we had a no-confidence motion. Then we went to another election, and now we've been through this. So if one thing has been highlighted, the accountability, and I believe that we have a government now that is fully aware of their accountability and what the community expect, and hopefully now we've got that collaborative arrangement in there.
2: So you believe that the next time a minister is asked if they have a matter in front of the Supreme Court, they won't answer no, they'll answer yes. If they answer no and they realise that's incorrect, they won't try and obfuscate and come up with a cunning plan to change the record, but not really, in front of in ways that get them off the hook. You're comfortable that if that same situation arose for Jeremy Rockliffe and his cabinet ministers now, that a different approach would be taken?
4: My word, because what this has highlighted, if you're not truthful, everybody gets dragged in, everything festers, and then it explodes. When I first started putting my hand up for election, I had to talk to a group of people at the West Park Stadium there, and I was nervous as buggery. And, And my footy coach came up to me, he said, in this job, Kuta, he said, there's two things to remember and you can't go wrong, and that is raw honesty and sense of community. And it was like a light bulb moment for me. I thought, well, that's easy, you know. And what's been highlighted with this, if you're untruthful, if you're deceptive and you don't take ownership of what's going on, then everyone and all and sundry is drawn in and it explodes. So,
2: 936 ABC Hobart, ABC North Taz, it's a huge subject, too large to go into in depth now, but I note that you observed Bruce Mountain, a Victorian energy economist's assessment of Marinus Link that was released during the week. That's one part of the story. There's a wider story, and we'll talk more about it this morning, about the fast embrace of high energy demanding data centres in Tasmania. Are you comfortable with that embrace, and is that being discussed in Parliament at the moment, Craig Garland?
4: No, I'm looking at this, Leon, and it seems to me this whole Marinus thing, the data centres, they've been in discussion with this. This is all about energy for data centres. Where Tasmania needs to be going with our energy is focusing on us to keep our power prices down, to minimise the impacts and the costs associated with it. I've had the good fortune to be on the Energy Committee for quite a while now, and I know we can minimise the impacts, I know we can minimise the costs and do things for the benefit for people in this state, and that's what we have to take the approach with this. What is best for us, what is keeping power cheaper for us, and minimising those impacts on farmland, forestry, fisheries and the threatened species and Aboriginal heritage values. Like, it's a bit like salmon, Leon. Because there's water out there, let's put farms everywhere, and that's what the approach has been with renewable. It's like there's wind there, let's go put a wind farm there. There's no plan, and they need to take a step back in this. Marinus is a bit like the stadium. They've overstated the benefits and understated the costs involved, and that's not acceptable. Right now, we're in a cost of living crisis. The most needy, the most down and out, are the ones that should be focused on here. And what are we talking about? We're talking about building a big stadium when there's more need for a new hospital than a stadium right okay. now, as far as I'm concerned.
2: Craig Garland, appreciate you joining us. Thank you for that.
4: Thanks, Leon.
2: And congratulations on beating someone for the first time you've come up against in chess. It's always a big moment. Thanks for the chat this morning. Have a good weekend.
4: Good on you. Thanks, Leon.
2: Craig Garland, independent member for Braddon, 936 ABC Hobart, ABC Northern Tasmania. You can join us too. Craig Garland for Premier. He makes sense, says David. Nice one, Kuta, says another listener. Can you ask Craig Garland, what are the chances of taxpayers having the legal expenses or monies reimbursed to public funds? Ask Ray this morning. Ray, the Premier has answered that question. These are Supreme Court matters. If there is evidence of wrongdoing, the Premier has said, then as would pertain in typical court matters, if you take a case to the Supreme Court and you lose, you could be eligible to reimburse taxpayers of your costs. And I suppose potentially you could be eligible for covering the costs of the people that you've brought the case against, which in this case seems to be the Integrity Commission. What we know now is between the two matters, that's near on $1 million. If you add what's been spent on both sides of Madeleine Ogilvie's case and Jane Howlett's case up, nearly $1 million of taxpayer money. 1-300-222-936 is the number if you'd like to join us this morning. Craig Garland's authentic. Okay, I noticed there was a critical text. I want to make sure I read that as well, just to let you know the balance of what's coming in this morning. Tony, half the population don't care, Leon. Only the left-wingers and you bring a so-called independent onto your show who's been convicted of drug driving and expected to take him seriously, says Tony this morning via text. Tony, I want to stress to you that the morning's program has put in a repeated number of calls to the Premier's office to ask the Premier to come on this week. And I know that's tough during a Parliament week, but for this Friday, when there's no Parliament on, and for last week, and for the weeks before that, we put in repeated calls. No Premier for you this morning. That's who we would have ideally had. No shade on the guests that we did have. But you hear those guests when you don't hear the Premier. And we've tried. Tony, thanks for getting in touch. 1-300-222-936. Leon with you on mornings.
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2: Hey, when was the last time you had a glass of wine? Are you drinking less than you were in years previous. For some of us, we're making health choices. Others are also thinking about cost of living. Maybe it's just the fashion in what people are drinking at the moment. But what we know is consumption of wine across Australia and indeed around the world has fallen in recent years. And the Australian wine industry on the mainland is in a bit of a pickle.
7: Vineyards are being ripped up, grapes are being left to rot, and hundreds of millions of litres of wine is sitting in storage going bad. The Australian wine industry is in crisis. And if nothing changes, those involved say the consequences could be dire.
2: So that was the sounds of Luke Radford back in April on the ABC News Loop, talking about what he's seeing on the mainland in the wine industry. Now, let's be clear, Tasmania has always been a bit different to the rest of the country's wine industry. We've focused on premium products. You rarely, if ever, see a bottle of Tasmanian wine going for less than, say, well, $20, now $22, $23. So has that helped protect us from national and international trends? That would be a big ask, it would seem. Andrew Hannigan is co-owner of Derwent Estate Wines, joins us this morning. Andrew, good morning to you.
8: Morning, Leon.
2: Andrew, national trends, they're impossible for people who do what you do to avoid. Are those trends being reflected in Tasmania?
8: Certainly, and I think you've hit the nail on the head earlier with the reasons why people are certainly drinking less, but we found certainly in the premium end here, people are drinking less but drinking better. As you said, cost of living, health benefits and all the such. We're certainly not immune, but I think we are probably slightly better off than some of the lower end sort of low budget regions in Australia, which really are struggling. So I'd be mad to ignore those that data.
2: Yeah, if anyone's ever driven through the Sunraysia before, just enormous patches of wine, probably all of Tasmania's volumes just in relatively small areas where it's grown for bulk consumption. So, Andrew, what is happening on the ground here for Tasmanian producers at the moment? Can we sell the wine that we're making?
8: Look, certainly we have our challenges like the rest of the industry, but Wine Tasmania and the producers here have worked really hard. Tourism is obviously a big part of our industry, which is still going reasonably strongly, and we don't sort of export a lot of bulk wine, as you said, into the overseas markets, or generally not as much, because like you said, we don't have the volumes. Like some of the bigger wineries in the mainland, as you said, are crushing Tasmania's entire crush in, you know, one facility. So we're certainly on the smaller premium end. We're not immune, but we're certainly sort of feeling the effects just like everyone else is, but probably not as badly.
2: If they're pulling up vines, I mean, in the Tasmanian context, what we can see is people still planting grapes. Is that slowing?
8: I think in the trends in the last few years there has been a lot of plantings. Certainly I know that there is still some going on, but I think a lot of those are from bigger companies. So they have the markets and the market access and that sort of stuff. But I think the smaller people are sort of not pulling up stumps, but just being a little bit more cautious and being a bit more market driven rather than putting them in on spec. So certainly the planting has definitely slowed in Tasmania.
2: Andrew Hannigan's our guest, co-owner of Derwent Estate Wines. They were talking about different varieties in Luke's report there, different varieties being more or less popular as trends change. Shiraz was particularly mentioned. We're doing a little bit more of that as the climate changes. Andrew Hannigan, are things like Pinot and Chardonnay, Riesling, the sort of stuff the Tassie wine industry is built on, is that in fashion or out of fashion at the moment?
8: Definitely the bigger reds we're seeing on the mainland, like the Shirazes and Cabernets, it is getting really difficult to sell those. They are big wines. People are wanting the sort of the lighter weight sort of wine, so the whites and the Pinot Noir and maybe some delicate cool climate Shirazes. Definitely the trend is going away from those bigger style reds in the Cabernet and the Shiraz.
2: And just a final question, though, Luke Radford said in his report, the wine industry is in crisis. Do you think that's a fair thing to say?
8: I'm not sure about crisis. I think there are some of the, as you said, the bulk warmer inland regions which are struggling for viability because the grape prices are ridiculously low and probably below the cost of production, but that's also demand driven. Here in Tasmania, obviously we're focusing on the top end and the premium, and the demand is still good. We get phone calls every year from people looking to still buy good quality top Tasmanian fruit. So we've got our challenges like everyone else, but I think we're actually going okay.
2: Andrew, great to chat. Thank you for that. This vintage, I'm told it was a much lighter vintage because of the way the season played out. Could that actually be a good thing with decreased demand, that there were fewer grapes coming off the vines of Tasmania?
8: I must say, we had a very light year this year, and anyone who tried to grow tomatoes or vegetables at home will tell you that this spring was an abhorrent season. So, yields were certainly down, but we had a bumper harvest the year before. So I think if you average out, sort of, you know, it's agriculture and it's not a recipe. So you take what you get. But yeah, I certainly...

0: Interstate ones.
1: This is 936 ABC Hobart and ABC Northern Tasmania with Leon Compton.
0: Brendan's taken some time out of laying high-quality timber floors in Northern Tasmania to say, Leon, I'll be buying a nice bottle of Tassie Sparkling this weekend to celebrate my brother's 40th birthday. Happy to pay a premium price to support quality Tasmanian products. That's from Brendan, who's laying some timber flooring today. Oh, and happy birthday, Luke, says Brendan this morning via text. Good on you, Brendan. Good to talk to you. Kerry and Rosny, we're sick of the same old tune. Shout out to each time you can't get who you want to criticise. Don't blame the Premier all the time. Thank you, Kerry and Rosny. Thanks for putting your name on your text, Kerry. We rarely mention our frustration at our inability to regularly get the Premier on mornings. We try and keep that on a pretty low burn. But it is frustrating. There's an enormous number of questions that we think you would like to hear him answer about the events of this week, about the budget, about the state of the state going forward. We have a huge audience, including you, Kerry, around Tasmania. And from time to time, we mention that. We have tried to get him on because when other people like Tony make criticisms, well, you know, you've got another person who's independent from Labor, from the Greens. Trust me, we're trying. And you need to know that. Thanks for the text this morning. 0438-922-936 is the number. If you'd like to send yours. Look, let's agree that there was an element of performance about the government tabling proposed reforms to Tasmania's Integrity Act following the independent Cox Review that was delivered 10 years ago. An element of performance given that they're dealing with integrity questions at the moment. The timing can't be coincidental. But whatever the case, the Greens and federal independent MP Andrew Wilkie have been critical of the fact that there's been one significant amendment made to what was proposed 10 years ago. The key recommendation that's been excluded was the right to claim privilege against self-incrimination. So why does that matter? Is it a good thing, a bad thing? Greg Barnes, SC, spokesperson for the Australian Lawyers Alliance. Greg Barnes, good morning.
2: Good morning, Leon.
0: Greg Barnes, can you explain this in really simple terms to my listener? Section 92 included the right to claim privilege against self-incrimination. It was in the draft. It was recommended by Cox. It was not in what we've seen this week. Firstly, what is it and why does it matter?
2: Well, the privilege against self-incrimination is something we all have. And put it at most simply, if an allegation is made against you or you would have to reveal matters that might lead to a view that you've committed a criminal offence, you don't have to answer them. The simplest, because we've all watched a lot of American TV, is taking the fifth. You'll have heard that expression. And it essentially means if a police officer puts to you, you committed the robbery, didn't you? You're entitled to say no comment. And so it's a fundamental right that we all have.
0: And the bit about that I think we often miss is I have a right to say no comment. And then the judge or the jury are not allowed to imbue guilt or innocence on me based on the fact that I choose to say nothing. So they're not allowed to go, oh, that makes him look guilty.
2: That's right, Leon. Yeah,
0: they have to just go, oh, he didn't answer it, whatever reason.
2: And the judge or the judge will say to the jury, look, that's his right. It's a right you all have and you can't take that into account.
0: So what do you think about that? Is it a... Doesn't an effective, a New South Wales-style integrity commission have the right to compel people to answer questions?
2: Well, we have seen in recent years the abrogation, if you like, or the undermining of the privilege against self-incrimination, particularly in the context of anti-corruption commissions, but also other Commonwealth bodies in particular. As lawyers, and certainly as lawyers concerned with human rights, it's troubling because it is a fundamental right. Generally speaking, though, what's happened, Leon, is that when a person doesn't have the privilege, generally they're given a blanket immunity. In other words, that any evidence that they give can't be used against them in criminal proceedings. So there is a sort of balancing protection, if you like.
0: So would you like to see a revised Integrity Commission Act include the ability of the Integrity Commissioner to compel somebody to give answers, ministers particularly?
2: Well, again, it's an interesting issue. I mean, I think our approach is that, like a lot of lawyers, we don't like abrogation of fundamental rights On the other hand, it would bring Australia,

0: Australia, Tasmania in line with other jurisdictions around Australia. And it's an unusual move by the government. And I might say this as an observation, it's not a government particularly committed to human rights. So it's an unusual move by the government, not one that I think would be expected, because across the political spectrum, it has been accepted that in relation to any anti-corruption commission,
1: Greg
0: the
1: Barnes,
0: Indian.
1: always Greg Barnes, always good to chat to you. Thank you for being part
0: Thanks,
1: of
0: Leon.
1: Mornings this morning.
0: Thank you.
1: Greg Barnes, SC spokesperson, Australian Lawyers Alliance. Proposed changes to the Integrity Commission Act don't include the right for the Integrity Commissioner to compel ministers to give evidence. The significance of that. Some think it's a good idea, others not so much. And I don't think anybody thinks it's a coincidence that this issue, after 10 years of looking at it, has been brought up now, at a time when the Integrity Commission and those in front of it are being much debated in Tasmanian political life. You're on Mornings.
2: Is Tasmania's forestry debate about to reignite?
3: If there's an impact on Tasmania's forest industry, the Commonwealth potentially need to pay.
4: We don't believe that federal compensation will be required.
2: I'm Ailey Ward here, Tassiecast on ABC Listen Now.
1: Leon Compton with you this morning. Great to have your company. Wherever you're tuning in, big news, the ability to sail all the way from Hobart up the Derwent, past Austin's Ferry, and at the point where you would have been navigating what can be some shallow parts, doing a U-turn, and turning around. From now, you can keep sailing, mast up, all the way to the Derwent Valley. Let's talk about the significance of that. I want to say good morning to Liz Virtue, our president of the Derwent Valley Tourism Association. Liz, good morning to you.
5: Good morning.
1: Am I right? You did this journey yesterday?
5: Yes.
1: Masked up, Liz, no collisions?
5: No collisions. It was brilliant.
1: How significant is that?
5: It's a major milestone for the Derwent Valley after so many years of unreliable access and many years of closed access completely under the old bridge.
1: You've got a huge amount of space underneath your mast, I would imagine, for almost every type of vessel. How much clearance do you have underneath the new bridge?
5: Oh, I don't know that number, but it equals the Bowen Bridge.
1: Oh, right.
5: So anyone who can get under the Bowen Bridge should be able to get under the Bridgewater Bridge.
1: And what do you think that'll mean for tourism in the Derwent Valley?
5: Oh, it's a game changer. We're planning all sorts of amazing things.
1: What are you planning?
5: Well, the Egeria, they think they'll be getting up to New Norfolk twice a month with full of people who we can disperse through our region. We've got the regatta, New Norfolk Regatta, planned for February next year. But every day of the week, people can come up on their boat. The Bush Inn just made an offer last night, a bottle of champagne for anybody who comes up by boat and comes to dinner.
1: That is such an interesting idea.
5: Yeah.
1: Sail up. Moor up. Have you got the mooring facilities up there?
5: We don't have a heap of facilities.
1: I've tied my boat up, and this is a tinny. I've tied my tinny up to the where the rowing pontoons, where the rowboats go in, the long rowing vessels.
5: Yeah.
1: And that's about it. Have you got the facilities you need for this new reality?
5: Not a lot yet, but we're talking with our council, Derwent Valley Council, and they're talking to MAST. So there's a lot happening behind the scenes to make infrastructure happen.
1: Big opportunities. Liz, lovely to see you this
5: Thank
1: morning.
5: You.
1: It is a big deal. Maybe you can plan a sail all the way up the Derwent. You'll need your sander on because it gets shallow in parts, but you'll be able to sail all the way up into the future. Good to see you this morning, Liz. On Mornings Around Tasmania, Leon with you. Up next, we're going to talk data centres in the Tamar Valley, and we'll talk to you. It's 9 o'clock.
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10: Good morning, ABC News with Michael Delafontana. The Federal Treasurer has conceded the government has lost some political paint over its major tax shake-up in last month's budget. Here's Jack McKay from Parliament House.
11: In the wake of backlash to the budget, the government yesterday unveiled a raft of changes to the capital gains tax discount, including carve-outs for startups and increasing the small business threshold from $2 to $10 million. Treasurer Jim Chalmers has denied it's a backdown, but acknowledged the government has taken a political hit.
12: I think we have lost some political paint, but it's worth it because we're doing the right thing here.
11: Proposed changes to discretionary testamentary trusts also won't go ahead.
10: Independent MP for Braddon, Craig Garland, says censuring Premier Jeremy Rockliff this week was something that had to be done. The symbolic censure motion moved by the Greens passed 16 votes to 12. It followed weeks of allegations the government had misled Parliament and saw two ministers resign to the backbench after using taxpayer funds to pay legal bills. Mr Garland told 936 ABC Hobart the censure was important to ensure accountability and transparency around the government's actions.
13: This had to be done, and what has highlighted that everyone is accountable, whether you're sitting on the top of the pile or at the bottom. So it was very necessary to set the standard for going forward because people want transparency, they want accountability. And
10: the consumer group has questioned whether the telco regulator, the Australian Communications and Media Authority, could have acted faster to stop a bank impersonation scam. National Consumer Affairs reporter Michael Atkin has more.
14: The ABC can reveal that last August, the ACMA found that a company called TeleSign had allowed more than 1,100 text messages that impersonated HSBC Bank to go through to Australians. HSBC Bank customers were defrauded out of about $23 million in a bank impersonation scam between 2020 and August 2024. Stephanie Tonkin from the Consumer Action Law Centre has questioned whether the regulator could have acted sooner against TeleSign.
10: The ACMA has rejected that claim. It says in addition to the TeleSign investigation, it had examined HSBC scam traffic and put the bank on a pilot of an SMS sender ID register to reduce the impact of impersonation scams. The ABC can reveal the five people arrested and released as part of an investigation into Desi Freeman's time on the run are all loosely linked by sovereign citizen beliefs. Investigative reporter Danny Tran has the details.
15: In August 2025, Desi Freeman was on the verge of having his secret stash of child abuse material discovered when he murdered two police officers serving a warrant. He went on the run for 7 months before being shot and killed in northern Victoria. Investigators now believe Freeman travelled across the border into New South Wales and was helped. Police have since arrested and released five people who they believe are loosely linked through shared sovereign citizen beliefs. The ABC can reveal investigators have been using their arrest powers to seize electronic devices as they try to uncover any network that supported Freeman. No one in Freeman's family has been arrested.
10: The sixth edition of the Devil's Cardigan gravel bike race will be held at Derby in the state's northeast this weekend. More than 480 riders are expected to take part in the event on Saturday, marking a new race record. The race is now part of the UCI World Series, giving competitors the opportunity to qualify for the UCI Gravel World Championships, which will be held in Western Australia later this year. Race organiser Gareth Sutcliffe told ABC Northern Tasmania, Derby is an ideal location to host the challenging race.
16: It's a tough course. It keeps you honest. It's 106 kilometres with about 2,400 metres of climbing. Most of the roads are really well maintained fast rolling.
10: Now to the weather. Strong wind warning for Frederick Henry Bay and Norfolk Bay, Storm Bay, the Channel, far northwest coast, central north coast, Bank Strait and Franklin Sound, east of Flinders Island, southeast coast, southwest coast and central west coast. Scattered showers statewide, more frequent about the north and west. Northwesterly winds shifting southwesterly during the evening. Showers and 13 for Burnie and Devonport. The forecast for Launceston, showers and 14. Hobart, showers developing and 15 the high. Currently 12 degrees in Devonport and 10 degrees in the other centres. ABC News, 5 past 9.
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1: And that was Craig Garland, independent member for Braddon, talking with us before news at 9 o'clock. What a weekend. You looking forward to it? I love all those people around Tasmania who have said, look, I can't do the nude swim in Hobart as part of Dark Mofo, either because I didn't get a ticket in time. I just don't want to expose my butt cheeks and my front bottom to that many people. And so you've decided to hold your own in your part of Tasmania. I love that. And so around Tasmania over Sunday and Monday, there'll be people doing their own swim, some clad, some not clad. Get around it. Tell me about it, please. 0438 922 936 on Mornings. You can join us too. Thank you to everybody explaining to me the story of getting a boat underneath the bridge and what the opportunities are now to sail right up to the Derwent Valley. I don't know if you agree with Glenn. This is Glenn's text this morning. I want to know who's out there with Glenn this morning. Leon, the greater majority of homeowners do not want so much tourism in their local neighbourhood. We buy homes in non-high traffic areas for a reason. Many of us don't want Dark Mofo, Targa and associated events. We get no benefit from it. People of New Norfolk will regret more tourism in their area. You live in your suburb to enjoy it, not for the benefits of tourism. Who agrees with Glenn this morning? 936 ABC Hobart, ABC Northern Tasmania. It'll be possible to sail up the Derwent to New Norfolk now that the old bridge has been removed. My question for you this morning is, how tall is your mast? Thank you, Sheena, who is one of my sailing spirit guides. Leon, most modern yachts over 12 metres still can't go there. Oh, Sheena, we can't go under the Bowen Bridge. So sadly, for most yachts, we can't make it, says Sheena this morning. Thank you, Sheena. Keith also in Glenorchy. Leon, bridge clearances, you need to know them. Bowen, 17 metres. Bridgewater, 15 metres. Thank you, Keith. Because they just look a long way up from me. But if you're a sailor and you don't want to muck that up, there's certainly plenty of great places to go on YouTube to see skippers who have completely cocked up understanding their clearances. Right, apparently. So can somebody help me? If you've got, say, a 34-foot vessel, right, 34 feet, that's, you know, that'll get you over the horizon. If you've got a 34-foot vessel, how tall is your mast? Is it taller than the length of your boat? Is there some sort of story where it's like with your wingspan, right? If we stretch our arms out like I'm doing now, my height is within as an inch or two of my wingspan. So if you're 5'11 in the wingspan, you're 5'11 standing up, something like that. Is that true for boats? Like how big a sailing boat will be able to go up to New Norfolk, roughly? Can someone help me with that? If the clearance is 12 metres under your mast, what sort of size of boat can get to New Norfolk now that the old bridge is gone at Bridgewater? 1300 222 936, help me please, is what I'm asking. The Friday forum is not too far away. That'll be cracking. We've talked a lot this week about, in fact, a lot recently in months, including with the proponents of a data center for Launceston. Those proponents now have in front of the Georgetown Council a proposal for another data center that would be on the banks of the Tamar, where the old pulp mill site was proposed. And I'm asking about the level of conversation that we've had about this as a state. Like, do we have a comprehensive energy plan for the state? We were tied up in trying to be the battery of the nation, trying to help New South Wales and Victoria kick the coal habit. That's why we were investing in wind, in solar, renewables generally, That was the plan, right? To sell it into the mainland at peak times for good money and to have some redundancy. In case things went wrong here, we could import power to run Tasmania when it was cheap to do so. That was the plan. What about now that we've got data centres being proposed that could consume as much as 20%, just one of them, of the state's power generation? Has the plan changed? 1300 222 936. The Tamar Valley Business Association are going to have a meeting about it this weekend. Carl Cooper is the president of the Tamar Valley Business Association. Carl, good morning to you.
19: Hello, Leon. How are you?
1: How much talk, Carl? So we're in your neck of the woods only, what, a month or so ago now.
19: You were.
1: In beautiful
19: looking
1: Exeter.
19: At our traffic issues.
1: Oh, yeah. Amongst other things. A tough one to solve unless we want to make the road wider. But let's talk about the conversations you're having at the moment. Like, what's happening when it comes to talking about data centres, Carl?
19: The problem we face is I think the committee's been caught on the hop because we only found out about this Monday of this week in relation to a Pulse story about the data centre across the river or the AI centre. Mm. And we're concerned that the committee hasn't really been listened to. So the community consultation, which I was involved in with the Sun Cable project, was a well-executed and inclusive process that accommodated people's concerns in the process. And there were four or five large meetings on this side of the river, that's the western side of the river, to actually address the issues. Unfortunately, with this process, there's been no consultation and the community basically is upset because they haven't been listened to. So there are many people in the community and there's a petition that currently has got 1,594 signatures identifying that the committee is very upset because no one has been asked about their position. And in order to get a good consultation, this proposal needs to go out early. It needs to ask people what their interests are and needs to genuinely be an open, transparent process that allows people to respond.
1: Carl, I ask this respectfully. Why does it matter what people think about what happens at the Bell Bay? This is part of the Greater Bell Bay Industrial Zone. It would have, in effect, be probably bigger transmission cables, although there's already pretty big transmission cables coming into that area for the power demands. In fact, it'd probably piggyback off what's already there. What you would look at would fundamentally be just very big warehouse-style boxes where all this data processing stuff was contained. There would be a massive demand for power, but, you know, Liberty Bell Bay is using less than it was, and maybe Rio could too in the future. Mm-hmm. Why does it matter what anybody thinks about industrial activity in an industrial area?
19: Well, I only just spoke to the mayor of Georgetown yesterday, Greg Keyser, and he said that the council would like to see the process extended so people can actually have their positions listened to.
1: Yeah,
19: I think the haste with which this is being executed is really against the community's interest in relation to living in this location.
1: Yeah.
19: So there's lots of people. Our place is only 2 kilometres from the site, but I'm not just speaking about myself. I'm speaking about all the people that own real estate and live in this community, and they don't think that their interests are being listened to. Now, in order to object to this particular project, people need to actually contact the council and make a submission. In that, they've only got really 10 days from today to get their submissions in. And people find it really conflicting and really excessively presumptive to actually ask people at short notice to respond to a project that is extremely complicated. And many of us are trying to read the detail of the proposal, which runs to hundreds of pages. Mm. And we don't have the expertise to do that, but we feel the community is basically being treated poorly. And if the community is feeling upset, the project will not have community support, and therefore people will feel upset about the process. Now, we all live in a community of Tasmania. We want this place to be a good place, but if people aren't listened to, and the minister responsible, Minister Dygan, needs to come out and actually say what his position should be and whether the local committees are going to be listened to in this process.
1: It is, you're right, it's not an easy read. It's up on the Georgetown Council website at the moment. Certainly that's where we were looking at it yesterday. Where is the meeting on and when, Carl, for people that want to come along?
19: So it's at the RSL Exeter Hub. It's 2 to 5 on Saturday. People are welcome to come. We encourage them to register. We currently have some 60 people in the room, but there'll be a lot more by Saturday. There is a petition going, a local lady, Anne Marie Bastian, and that's available on the Community Connect pages in the West Tamer.
1: Hey, great.
19: We encourage people to get in there and to be part of the conversation.

0: RSL Exeter, 2 to 5 yep. Saturday. It's a community yep. meeting. There's correct. A petition. You get some more details there. You're
1: and,
0: welcome to
1: and
0: join.
1: And your
0: us.
1: Old friend Peter Carney is coming to the meeting, and he's part of the team.
0: I'm Peter Carney, former principal of the Hagley yep. Farm School, also correct. Member of the West Tamar Council, will be part of the conversation as well. Carl, yep. appreciate you talking with us. Thank you.
1: Thank you. Bye.
0: From the Tamar Valley Business Association, 936 ABC Hobart, ABC Northern Tasmania. What do you think about that idea? I mean, the Bell Bay Industrial Zone is an industrial zone. We spoke to a woman yesterday whose property wasn't too far from the data centre proposed in Launceston. I'm interested in the bigger story of just this new level of power demand in Tasmania and whether we've had a considered conversation about whether this level of demand, making commitments to provide electricity, is the best approach, for the state. On the one hand, you've got these data centres who it seems are prepared to offer much more money for each kilowatt of electricity than the major industrials are. On the other hand, they're offering far fewer jobs, not no jobs, but fewer jobs per kilowatt of electricity than the major industrials are or have into the future. And then there's the opportunities on the mainland that we're investing in Marinus to develop, because the opportunities for profits there, where there's no jobs, but lots and lots of money potentially. What about that? Are we tying our hands? Are we creating wider horizons? Over to you. 1300 222 936 is the number. Leon Compton with you this morning on 936 ABC Hobart and ABC North Tas.
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0: Michael's in Tranmere. Michael, good morning to you.
4: Well, actually, I'm in Spring Beach today.
0: Oh, half your luck, Michael. I wish I was there with you. Have you had a dip yet this morning, Michael?
4: I'm a bit of a wimp when it comes to having a dip. My wife will have one tomorrow morning. But yeah.
0: All right, Michael, I'm envious of where we find ourselves talking to you this morning. Michael, you've recently been in the US. You've had a bit of a look at data centres and what happens around them. What did you learn?
4: Well, what we learnt was the large numbers of them really up in the North Texas and New Mexico area. And you just couldn't believe the amount of wind farms around or turbines around that area. And sometimes you'd drive along and you'd see like a new solar farm, and then across the road there's a big building going up, which I assume was a data centre. But when we were in staying in some of these, you know, small towns, cities, you talk to people and where you're staying, and that lots of tradies were there and lots of other people were there and go to the restaurants, just tradies. And the other thing, you know, having, you know, done some more investigation because I sort of get interested in that sort of thing, is that they've created lots of jobs in those towns, development and everything else. And the kids that used to go to Dallas and then for university or Houston and then disappear are sort of coming back to town. So,
0: because of the opportunities that exist in the allied industries or in the data centers themselves.
4: Yeah. And also, you know, that's, and also the actual towns have a better rate base and they're improving their schools and everything else, their roads and other things. You know, obviously it's a different system to ours, but yeah, but in terms of rates and what are funds, but certainly we sort of, but what really got us was the amount of wind turbines in Texas. It was just, you just couldn't believe how many hundreds or thousands of them really in certain areas.
0: Yeah, it's certainly amazing driving through. I drove through southern Germany once and had a look at just all of their industry, their, you know, car manufacturing and so on, powered by wind turbines galore.
4: I think they've got the same issues that we are talking about here in terms of this people.
0: Oh. Sorry, Michael. Michael, we've got to leave you to it. We've got lots of calls coming in and I need to get to those, but thanks for sharing your view on what you saw. Oh, we've got somebody who sailed under the Bridgewater Bridge yesterday to join us in just a moment. First, I want to say good day to Steve in Launceston. Good morning, Steve.
5: Yeah, Leon, how are you going?
0: I'm well, Steve. You wanted to say?
5: Yeah, look, firstly, I agree with your point that you made to the West Tamar Industry Association around, you know, what is it, why is people concerned about people building industry in an industrial zone. I guess my major point was that is there any discussion around, you know, there's a lot of concern around the amount of water used to dissipate the heat from the

0: data centers in Bell Bay, there's industries around that that require heat to offset the energy used to create boilers, but there's also a large pine mill in the area that uses a significant amount of power to heat to dry their timber. But I haven't heard much around the use of this heat and whether it could actually be offsetting energy in other areas. And
1: so could we take that heat generated by the process of cooling the chips that'll have bucket loads of electricity running through them, could we use that heat and run it somewhere else in the Bell Bay industrial zone to do something else?
0: Yeah, I remember having a conversation with North Chicago, and they sort of talked about the amount of steam that they let go because of the boiler they used down there. They could actually pump all of that and would heat the entire New Norfolk community if they had a way of doing it and someone was prepared to pay for it. But it's, you know, it's heat that we need, and particularly winter in Tasmania. There's residential uses for it, but certainly industrial. Now, if you're boiling water, probably better to start it at 40 degrees than at zero.
1: Yeah, well, and what's interesting about Firmus particularly is they're talking about technology that would see them using some sort of oil cooling to keep their systems under control. They say it'll mean less water, which is one of the big demand points for data centres, oil cooling to cool their practices. Thanks, Steve, for getting in touch this morning, 1300 222 936. Get in touch. Love to hear your perspective. And you're on 936 ABC Hobart and ABC Northern Tasmania. Up next, we're going to talk to someone who's sailed under the Bridgewater Bridge. What does Scott think about the opportunities for tourism in the Derwent Valley from people who'll sail right into New Norfolk?
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1: Coming up to 23 past 9, Leon with you this morning, the Friday Forum not far away. We've been talking about the opportunities for sail tourism in New Norfolk off the back of the old Bridgewater Bridge, which was super low to the water, being cut out. So now all you've got between you, the Bowen Bridge, well, you and, say, Hobart is the, well, you got the Tasman Bridge, that's pretty high. Then you got the Bowen Bridge, and then you got the Bridgewater Bridge. So how big a thing can we sail under it? Scott Dunn sailed it yesterday. He's the captain of the Egeria. G'day, Scott.
4: Morning, Leon.
1: Thanks for hanging on for us. How tall is your mast?
4: Okay. Oh, no, we've only got a short mast. We're only about 3 or 4 metres.
1: Oh, okay. Well, then you've got it well and truly under control.
4: Yeah.
1: Could you have even sailed under the old Bridgewater Bridge?
4: Not without lifting the roadway up, no.
1: Oh, okay, so that was a firm no.
4: Yeah. We did have a couple of yachts with us yesterday. One made it quite easily underneath, but one was a bit worried. I think he thought he was about 16 metres.
1: Yeah.
4: And he's still all intact, so he was happy about that.
1: Yep, okay, well, that's good news, because it'd be a terrible thing to have to work out with your ears that you'd got it wrong or find your mast coming down on top of you.
4: True, yeah. Okay. I think the highest astronomical tide, there's a sign on the bridge, HAT, it says 15.2. So yesterday when we went through, it was a fairly high tide, but it wasn't the highest. Yeah, so maybe it's a little bit more than 15.2.
1: Okay, so in other words, you could have a mast height above the water surface, like adding in your obviously your hull and your mast, of about 15.2 metres.
4: Yeah, that's the designated height on the sign, yep. But yesterday it was a little bit more.
1: Okay, Scott, so hang on, so 15, 315s are going to be 45, so that's a 45-foot mast.
4: Yep.
1: That seems pretty significant to me. I don't know about the relationship between length of hull, so, you know, I mean, a 34-foot Bavaria or Sparkman and Stevens or, you know, insert name of typical 34-foot yacht. How tall would their mast typically be?
4: They'd be getting pretty close, yeah.
1: Okay, so your mast can be longer than the length of your hull in sailing?
4: Yeah.
1: Okay.
4: The Bowen Bridge is the same height at the navigation span, which is 15.2, so that's, they can trial it out there. The Bowen Bridge, where it touches the western side, is 17.2, I believe. There's a sign at both entrances.
1: Okay.
4: So they can go up and check it out if they want to.
1: Righto. Scott, that's interesting. So based on that, and my guest this morning is captain of the Egeria, sailed right under the Bridgewater Bridge yesterday. Did you get all the way to New Norfolk, Scott?
4: No. We had the Minister Vincent on board. He was a bit busy. He had to get back. So we went about 150 metres and turned around and came back.
1: Okay. Yeah. Do you think, based on your experience in the maritime industry, do you think that we're going to see a lot of people making the journey to sail up to the Derwent Valley off the back of the old bridge being cut out?
4: Well, last financial year, we did 26 trips to 26 people per trip to the bridge. We couldn't go through, of course. The intent was with 90% of them were to keep going when they could. So, yeah, I'd say there's a fairly good array of people want to go, yeah.
1: I mean, you've got pubs right down to pretty much the water's edge in New Norfolk. If you can walk up a bit of a hill, you've got great antique centres in New Norfolk. You've got a market on Saturday morning, I think, is the market in New Norfolk. I'm seeing some opportunities there, Scott. Do you reckon you can get some tourists on board who'll buy that story?
4: We've been speaking with the tourist people up there. Liz Virtue, she was with us yesterday, and they're more than excited to get it all up and running. They've got something happening after the Wooden Boat Festival, a regatta up there. We'll be going to that. And there's also all sorts of plans to get smaller boats. The boat itself is based at the Motor Yacht Club, and the powerboat people there have got displays that they want to take up, like vintage boats.
1: I'm also suggesting maybe it's time to talk about more mooring facilities or berthing facilities up against the shore there as well. Scott, we've got to keep moving. Great to talk to you this morning. Have a good weekend, Scott.
4: Okay, thank you. Bye.
1: Scott Dunn, captain of the Egeria, 936 ABC Hobart, ABC North Taz, 27 past nine. Jeez, there's some interesting ideas to explore. I can see waiting to talk to me this morning. I want to say g'day to Dr. Anastasia Nikitina, who's the founder of BOSS, the Burnie Ocean Sunrise Swim. I think they've even counted amongst their temporary membership the Governor of Australia in months past. Dr. Anastasia, good morning to you.
5: Good morning. My privilege.
1: Are you doing... will you be getting on the Burnie foreshore for the solstice and getting in the water for a swim either Sunday or Monday, Anastasia?
5: We're doing it on Monday morning, and we're expecting 150 people at least. We're hoping we will have bigger crowd this year than last year.
1: Anastasia, the Hobart version of this is sold out. Are there still opportunities for people to join your swim?
5: We actually really, there is no selling, there are no tickets. Everyone, absolutely everyone, welcome to join. You know, last year we had children, whatever age, whatever gender, you know, anyone can join us. And yeah, we want people to keep togs on as well.
1: I was going to say, it sounds like a togs on experience.
5: Yep.
1: Dr. Nikitina, great to talk to you this morning. So what do people know if they need to know if they want to come to Burnie to celebrate the solstice on Monday morning before school or work or whatever? What do people need to know? Where do they need to be and when, please?
5: So it's Burnie foreshore, 7:30 a.m. You just bring yourself in. That's it. Sorry, bring towel and something probably warm to put on for after the swim. But we are going to have fire pits on the beach. Hopefully we'll have some hot drinks, and there are eggs and bacon rolls as well going to be available. Yeah.
1: Good on you, Anastasia. Get around it. It's the BOSS, the Burnie Ocean Sunrise Swim. Lovely to chat this morning. Thank you.
5: No worries. Thank you.
1: We've got to get off to our Friday forum in just a moment. I want to spend a minute with Tim Walker, former colleague at the ABC, now member of the Launceston City Council. Tim Walker, good morning to you.
6: Good morning, Leon, and a councillor who did vote for approving that Firmus development in Launceston.
1: Okay, you did vote for it. Just briefly, Tim, because we've got to get off to the Friday Forum and News headlines with Michael Della Fontana. Have we had enough? Like, are you really comfortable with the just the broad conversation about Tasmania's energy plan and the specific intense demands that Firmus will bring to that site in your community?
6: Not comfortable at all. It was a difficult vote to make. And I would say that will be the same with Georgetown Council. These things are designed to meet the planning scheme. I think that Mornings needs to speak to John Perry, the Coordinator General, and to the Premier, who took a really active interest in this development. So that would be where the answers lie. They're the ones who do the horse trading in regards to water supply, electricity. I mean, water is like a derivative market in Tasmania. We use it for electricity, for drinking, for irrigation. And, you know, this is where the heart of the issue lies. I think councils are put in a difficult position. I understand people's concerns, but it will meet the planning scheme. Most likely, that's their job.
1: And we had a listener who lives not far from the one proposed for Launceston, what's actually happening in Launceston. What did you learn about noise and light? Anything? Like, will they emit a lot of noise when they're up and humming?
6: It is designed to sort of nestle into the side of that site. So, all of those questions were answered. Whether it will be to satisfaction, of course, the only recourse people have is after these things are built, to get things measured and go, oh, hold it, no, it is making too much noise. But, of course, it's too late at that point. Now, so we don't know. But, of course, those things were all addressed in the development application.
1: Tim, appreciate you talking with us as ever. Thank you.
6: Thank you.
1: Councillor Tim Walker, 936 ABC Hobart, ABC North Tas. You can join us too. 1300 222 936. Friday Forum time. Let's roll up our sleeves. Michael Della Fontana's got all the news from around the state, the country and the world. Michael, good morning again.
7: Good morning, Leon. Making news this half hour, a new United Nations report shows a record number of nearly 25,000 children were victims of violations in armed conflict last year. The main perpetrators of the abuse were government forces, not armed groups, for the very first time. Israel topped the list of violations against children with over 12,000 incidents, followed by Congo, Myanmar and Somalia. The number of violations include killings, rape, abductions, attacks on schools and hospitals, and denying children humanitarian access. Government data from the Democratic Republic of Congo shows close to 900 people have now been confirmed to be infected with Ebola. Another 232 people have died as a result of the illness. Health officials in the country say they've seen a week-on-week increase in confirmed cases, which means community transmission is continuing. And a new species of walking sharks has been discovered in the waters off eastern Papua New Guinea. The Dungeon's walking shark was named after the person who identified it, Australian marine researcher Christine Dudgeon from the University of Queensland. The reef-dwelling shark uses its fins to walk on reefs. And I'll be back with more news in a little under half an hour.
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1: 936 ABC Hobart, ABC North Tas. Oh, hello. I'm getting new information through. The solstice swim in Burnie is on Sunday, not Monday. I repeat, Sunday, not Monday. We just spoke with the Burnie Ocean Swimmers. The swim that they're hosting for the solstice is on Sunday. Hang on, not Monday. Okay. Please let your audience know. Absolutely. It's Sunday, not Monday. Righto, got it. We just broadcast some confusing information earlier. The Burnie Swim, celebrating the solstice. It is a TOGS on event. Families welcome. It's on Sunday, not Monday. 936 ABC Hobart, ABC North Tas. Shane Gould says there's also a solstice swim on Sunday, 6:45 a.m. 6:45 a.m. at Warbs Beach in Bishano. Bring a piece of wood for the fire. Dancing afterwards is optional. Now I'm double checking everything. Can we make sure that is 6:45 a.m. and not p.m. at Warbs Beach in Bishano on Sunday? Let's not have to do another correction. 936 ABC Hobart, ABC North Tas. Friday Forum coming up for you in a moment. You can join us too. Neil Gross in our Launceston studios. I wonder how he's seen the week. Sue Hickey, she's been in Parliament. Paula Reid, she's been in Parliament. I wonder what their take on the week in Parliament's been. I wonder what their take on Pauline Hanson's National Press Club address is. You'll find out. Neil Gross, Sue Hickey, Paula Reid to join us in just a moment. Stay with us. Let's have a little bit of music. Look, it's cheap and it's fun. And I may have had a youthful crush on Toddy Goldsmith at the time. You might have been an Ali Fowler kind of person. But this is the Shantouzis.

0: the Shantuzies. I've got a spot in my heart for the Shantuzies. Once I moved to Tassie, I shared a house with Michael Veitch, who you'll remember. Was a member of, Fast Forward and all those comedy acts. And then he was working here, presenting afternoons and evenings on ABC local radio around Tasmania. And I confessed that I had a teen crush on Toddy Goldsmith. And he said, would you like me to introduce you? And I said, oh, no, I couldn't possibly, Michael. I was all bashful. But there you go. Shantuzies for you. On a Friday, lots to discuss in the Friday Forum. We're going to roll up our sleeves and get into it in just a moment. I'll introduce you to Neil Gross, Sue Hickey, and Paula Reap, who are all in their way deeply experienced in the spaces we're talking about today. That's coming up for you next on Mornings.
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0: Leon Compton with you this morning, 936 ABC Hobart, ABC North Taz. Friday Forum, roll up our sleeves, let's rip into it. Sue Hickey, Mayor of Glenorchy, former Member of Parliament, Member of the Liberal, former Member of the Liberal Party, former Lord Mayor of Hobart, amongst your many, many other qualifications. Good morning to you.
5: Good morning, Leon.
0: What a time to be alive.
5: It's been fascinating, and I wish I had time amongst all my schedules to do a PhD on what's happened over the last week.
0: It's been a big week. Mm. Paula Reap, you know what it's like to be in the thick of it, former minister in a Labor government, former mayor of Kingborough, and now head of TASCOS, the Tasmanian Council of Social Services. Good morning to you.
6: Good morning. I've never been so pleased that I'm not in any form of political life that I have at the moment.
0: Tell me, that is a real feeling that you're experiencing at the moment. Can you sort of give us an insight? Why are you just glad that you're away, even from sort of local government and the fray at the minute?
6: Look, you just look at the sort of behaviour, I think, of phrases that are thrown around. The fact that somebody called the Premier likened him to Stalin is totally abhorrent to me. And yet it's that sort of behaviour that has become ingrained in all levels of politics now, and it seems to be acceptable for some reason that you can treat your fellow colleagues with complete disrespect.
0: It is really tough, though. On the one hand, the opposition, so the Greens were leading most of the interrogation about legal bills and ministers. Labor were part of it. The independents were part of it. They have a real push around and a right to push hard on integrity issues in Tasmania. While there's a line that can be crossed, there is also a need to really fiercely interrogate a government that's been in power for 12 years.
6: Oh, absolutely. And quite rightly, Tasmanians have and expect integrity and transparency and accountability from their elected representatives. And when you do have situations where you've got two ministers who have resigned, you've got the $1 million in legal fees, the public is left with limited understanding of what's going on. That raises a range of questions. And TASCOS has a very clear view, as I think most sensible people and organisations would, that we need transparency and accountability to lead to good government. So these hard questions do have to be asked. There's no doubt about it. But it's how you interrogate those questions, which I think needs to remain on the issues and not playing the people.
0: 936 ABC Hobart, ABC North Taz. Neil Gross is a consultant and chief operating officer for Taz Farmers. Neil Gross, good morning to you.
7: Good morning, Leon. Or are we allowed to call you mate?
0: Mate, Stalin, I'll answer to most things. As long as I observe the correct formalities when addressing you, Neil Gross, I am comfortable. Neil Gross, how do you see, I mean, two ministerial resignations, as Paula Reap mentioned, nearly $1 million spent on lawyers, if you look at both sides of the equation, still no real understanding of what the 4-year Integrity Commission investigation into former ministers Ogilvie and Howlett are about. How are you seeing the week and indeed the few weeks that's just been?
7: Yeah, it's really interesting, Leon. I spent last night with a group of farmers in Deloraine talking about a range of other things, you know, potato prices and so on. But we talked a lot about Parliament. And You know, a lot of those farmers, good, practical people, were just saying, yeah, okay, we get the integrity stuff, we get things that need to be uncovered, but surely this is budget week. Like, surely the interrogation of probably one of the toughest budgets that's been handed down for a long time in Tasmania deserves the level of scrutiny that other things got in Parliament. And I'm not saying we shouldn't scrutinise things around integrity, and we shouldn't scrutinise those who represent us in Parliament telling the truth and being honest. But there is also a bigger practical picture here that most Tasmanians, I think, would like us to focus on. And I'm just reflecting on, you know, some of the language in the Parliament. If that were to take place in a modern workplace, people would be disciplined and probably sacked. Mm. Yet we see it almost as a blood sport in Parliament, and we end up where we are now because it just continues without end. You know, we saw the language and the vitriol that was used through no confidence motions, and now there is just this abject lack of trust amongst anyone in Parliament, and it makes it unworkable. So, I mean, but the next thing is, how do we fix it and how do we move on? Because we can't keep going the way we are.
5: Absolutely. I have a bit of a theory, and I've always said that the Liberals eat their own, but I think that's also true of all major parties. I absolutely feel like this is an inside job. Someone bitter in the party has released enough detail for the opposition, being all of them, to start flaying into people on a personal level. But my frustration this week was it was so distracting from the major issues of the budget. Mm. How are we going to pay for everything? What's happening in the hospital? We haven't heard any of these things whilst there's been all this personal stuff. Now, I'm all for holding people to account. And I'm really a big believer in governance. I'm totally live by governance. But this has been a complete distraction. There are enough people in opposition to the government to bring in a law and demand that the Integrity Commission, A, be funded better, B, be given more powers, and at least be the equivalent of what the standard on the mainland. That's the critical thing, not whether somebody's had a jelly cake, whatever that is, and this hinting and verbalising people. I just thought it was disgraceful behaviour. And then to say we're going to go for a censure, like, that's like putting the presidents of America through, what do they get?
0: Do they get a censure as well?
5: No, the presidents of America.
6: Oh, impeachment.
0: Impeachment,
5: yeah. Right. Impeachment. It means nothing. It's a slap on the finger. So you've had all this nasty rhetoric, et cetera, going on, distracting everyone from the issues of the day and wounding people, very, you know, significant reputations, et cetera. But the point is the important things have been lost. It's been marvellous for Minister Eric Abetz, the Treasurer, because he hasn't had to really answer a question. Now, we need to get on with governing this state. And as I say, the majority standing back saying, oh, nobody really wants an election. Be bloody accountable yourself. Stand up and either say, this is it and I can't tolerate it and I'm going to leave, or you bring on an election, which I do not think everyone wants, but stop sort of, you know, going to the centre point. That's just ridiculous.
0: Does it raise questions about the effectiveness of the increase in the size of Parliament? We've been through an election where there are now 35 members of Parliament, but we've got a government now that is really weakened and has a limited number of ministerial options if somebody else leaves.
5: And not a lot of strength on the backbench, which was one of the big reasons for going to a bigger parliament. But what we've got is a sort of a fractured thing between Greens, Labor and a handful of independents. And that's a very hard way to govern. It governs everywhere else in the world. But for some reason here, they couldn't all come together and make a firm decision on what should happen.
7: I remember at the last state election, or maybe the one before, or maybe the one before that, they all blend into, you know, blend into one a bit. But I remember asking you, Leon, around the independents, I mean, how will they contribute to good government? So we've got, you know, greater presence of independents in the parliament now and a crossbench. And I just keep reflecting on that question I asked back then. How are they contributing to good government? And the hate and vitriol that comes off that crossbench is not contributing to good government. There is no doubt that this Liberal government can do a lot better, and it would acknowledge the same. But going about it in this way is counterproductive. It just drags everyone down to the lowest common denominator, and people of Tasmania just lose confidence in the whole process, whether it's Liberal, Labor, Greens, crossbench, whatever.
5: And what's a sovereign risk? I mean, who'd want to invest here with all this nonsense? But it's also that carry through from, you know, America. We're seeing it in America, we're seeing it in England, we're seeing it in our own country with the rise of Pauline Hanson, this anger and, you know, where is the dignity and respect we all used to have?
0: 936 ABC Hobart, ABC Northern Tasmania. And so here we are on Mornings. I'm Pauline Hanson making an address to the press club during the week. Let's talk about that and what sort of reverberations maybe the two stories can be connected. We'll get into it up next on Morning.
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0: Leon Compton with you this morning. It is the Friday Forum. You're welcome to join us. 1-300-222-936, your story of the week. Pauline Hanson, every now and then the National Press Club can really capture the national attention. And so it was this Wednesday when Pauline Hanson stepped up to speak.
11: Industrial relations, I can assure you, needs a complete overhaul because it's not working. Businesses also tell me you can't sack people these days. They're on their phones, they don't work, they don't turn up, they actually are lazy. And businesses are tied to it. They've had enough.
0: Some of what Pauline Hanson had to say, it was interesting. John McGowan, who spoke to us, a Liberal strategist yesterday, said this was Pauline Hanson making a pitch that the Liberal Party could have made at any time in the past decade, and now she owns that space. It was interesting. What did you take away, Paula Reet, from Pauline Hanson's address to the press club?
6: I've got to say nothing surprises me particularly when it comes to Pauline Hanson. I set a very low bar of expectation about what she might say, but even I was surprised about issues like abolishing

0: like where 30 or 40 years ago.
1: So you work, and you're now the head of TASCOT, so you are as connected to people, battlers, if you like, as anybody in advocacy in Tasmania. Her pitch is to battlers. Like, do you believe that she is the battlers' champion?
0: No, I don't, because I think she highlights issues, but then the solutions that she proposes are not solutions that I think are palatable and that most reasonable people would say are palatable. Let's look at housing affordability, for example. The One Nation response to that is to actually blame it on immigrants. It's a far more complex problem than that. And so to suggest that, that people are homeless because of immigrants is just utter rubbish. So, you know, she raises some issues that do have appeal, some very real issues, housing affordability and so on. But her answers to them are simplistic and framed within her own beliefs, particularly around wanting to just have, as she has said, a monoculture and not a multicultural society, which we should be celebrating and embracing in this country.
1: Neil Gross, is she a threat and to the Liberal Party? How did you see her speech on Wednesday?
2: Look, I found it excruciating, and I couldn't do it. Like, you couldn't take it seriously. But is she a threat to the Liberal Party? Leon, the biggest threat to the Liberal Party is the Liberal Party itself, because no one actually knows what it stands for anymore. Like, I've been a member for quite a long time. My dad's been a member for probably 60 years, and at every state conference, there's the list of what we believe is read out. And I don't reckon anyone in the Liberal Party actually believes it or understands it anymore, because they are completely incapable of articulating an alternative vision for Australia that doesn't involve tax and spend, that involves, you know, looking after individuals and rewarding risk for effort and all those sort of things. They can't articulate that. And in that vacuum wanders Pauline Hanson. Is she a long-term threat? About the same as Joe for PM or Bronwyn Bishop or Nick Xenophon, I reckon. Clive Palmer, well done, yes. The yellow streak.
1: Or indeed the Jackie Lambie. Is the Jackie Lambie Network's failed experiment in Tasmanian politics a good example? Will it take
2: 100%
1: a couple of electoral cycles where she is successful and then her candidates are tested? Will it take that, maybe?
2: Yeah, well, maybe it will. I reckon people will wake up to One Nation long before the next federal election. That's my hope. And hope is not a strategy, but that's my hope, because I don't think anyone who seriously is concerned for the overall long-term future of Australia would see One Nation as the answer to that.
1: But people, on the other hand, who are angry, and I have friends in this category, who are just angry, who just see the Labor and the Liberal parties as being heavily indebted to corporate interests, and so vote, you know, I just want to see something different, want to break the system.
2: 100%. And it's, you know, the other day in Parliament when the Greens jumped to their feet and said calling someone mate is unparliamentary, that's the sort of thing people get so annoyed with. And they go, right, who's the most, you know, virulent person opposed to that sort of view? And it ends up with Pauline Hanson. You know, people are sick of being told what to think.
3: So I think Angus Taylor backpedaled 1,000 miles an hour to get away from the connection to Pauline yesterday by talking about he is more interested in people's character over their colour. And that's where we've got to get back to. As a proud mayor of the city of Glenorchy, which has 1 in 5 people who were born overseas, I want you to actually consider Pauline's policies on immigration. Kicking people back out of the country because, you know, their English might not be very good or any of these other excuses, this would be crippling for the economy of Australia. We have to import people or welcome people into the country because we need nurses, teachers, bus drivers, Uber drivers, people in the supermarkets, accountants, teachers. We need everyone to work. We don't have enough workers. We don't replace ourselves. And what I'm concerned about is this. You can have these big throwaway lines, these verbal bombs, but at the end of the day, a lot of these people have been waiting for a citizenship for 7 to 9 years and have had children. So their children are born Australians. So what's the issue there? You're going to throw out mum and dad and keep the kids?
2: I tell you what, you try feeding Australia without overseas people, without overseas labour. Because you won't do it.
3: Yep, fruit pickers,
2: abattoirs. On the back of potato harvesters, grain harvesting, driving trucks.
3: People who work

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1: 936 ABC Hobart, ABC Northern Tasmania.
0: They're good people. They're good people.
1: It's an interesting one and lots more to discuss about it. We need to get to everyone's story of the week because there's so much to discuss. Let's go around the room. Neil, I know you've got an event that you're heading to. We talked about it a little bit earlier on Saturday afternoon at the RSL in Exeter.
2: Yeah, heading down to listen to what the community's got to say about the Firmus proposal for Long Reach. Everyone keeps calling it Bell Bay. It's not Bell Bay. It's at Long Reach. It's right next to an existing wood chip mill that's been there since the 1960s. I mean, Bell Bay and Long Reach are about as close as Mona to Salamanca. To put that into perspective, it's quite a long way away. On that eastern side of the river, there is no residential people living. There are people living on the other side of the river and they have legitimate concerns. But I'm just interested to go along and just see what the vibe is like, because at some stage we've got to do something in this state. Our major industrials are at the end of their life. And we made a rough calculation in the office the other day that with the amount of money that's been subsidised into those major industrials by state and federal government, we could have built a new multi-species abattoir in this state, which we desperately need for the future of Tasmania. So we have to think about the future, but we also need to think about the dynamic between hydro and TAS networks around Marinus and the actual selling of power.
1: I think that question about where is the big vision for Tasmania's energy market long term is an interesting one. Paula Reid. Your story of the week, please.
3: Mine was actually from last Friday, and it was taking part in COTA's Walk Against Elder Abuse. And I think Sue was there as well. But it was an opportunity to shine a light on the fact that this is a significant problem across Australia and probably around the world. But in Australia, one in six elderly people will suffer some form of abuse, and it generally is at the hands of the eldest child and other family members. So, oldest children out there, beware. We're watching you all very closely.
1: It is an interesting one to manage that well. It is interesting. Great topic. We should talk about it more into the future. Sue Hickey, your story of the week, please,
0: very
1: as we wrap
0: story.
1: Up the Friday
0: yeah.
1: Forum. What is it?
0: Very happy story. The Moona Arts Centre is the gift that keeps giving. Had the youth Glenorchy open, the 8th annual one. And yesterday there were so many fantastic artwork exhibitions from young people. One that really got my attention, and I recommend everyone go out and see it, is this massive exhibition of moons. So they're really big round plaster
1: the moons at Moona.
0: Yes, but they've got all different eyes. They represent all the different phases of the moon. And I was thinking, oh, that's fantastic. And I made a joke about a girl sticking her head up one of these moons. But that was the point of it. You put your head in there and each moon had everything referencing about the moon and the artwork, and it was even more fantastic.
1: Well, there you go. Hey to all of you, thank you for being part of the Friday Forum. Neil Gross, Sue Hickey, Paula Reid. Thank you. Have a great weekend.
3: Thank you.
1: Coming up for you after news, sport. The World Cup continues. We've got another round of AFL. Netball is underway. You know, local hockey going on. We're going to have a look at all of that and more on 936 ABC Hobart, ABC Northern Tasmania. And you can always get in touch and tell me about your sporting highlight. It's 10.
4: ABC News with Michael Della Fontana. French President Emmanuel Macron says he's sceptical over whether the US-Israeli war on Iran is truly over. A memorandum of understanding between Washington and Tehran aimed at permanently ending the conflict is now in effect. Israel insists its troops will remain in a so-called security zone in Lebanon, despite the agreement detailing that the IDF will withdraw. Mr. Macron says Iran remains a threat to the region.
5: I don't believe we can say that it is entirely over. We've been aware of this situation for years. No one, and France above all, wants Iran to acquire a nuclear bomb. Iran must not have ballistic capabilities and must stop destabilizing the region, particularly in Iraq, Lebanon and Yemen.
4: Ukrainian President Volodymyr Zelensky says the future of Europe is being shaped by the defence of Ukraine, and that the best guarantee for the future would be to grant Kyiv fast-tracked EU membership. European Union ambassadors agreed last week to advance membership talks with both Ukraine and ex-Soviet Moldova. Mr. Zelensky says that every democratic nation in Europe deserves to be in the EU. Analysts say finding the right balance between migration, housing and labour demands is a challenge. The latest Bureau of Statistics data shows Australia's population growth is easing. 301,000 people were added in 2025, down from 330,000 the previous year, and the lowest level